0: helmets on.
1: No, I mean, no. Right, he's like, we had, you know, I think we had cleats and shorts on type thing. Yeah. He's like, I hit Chuck with everything I got. He falls down. He gets up and he's bleeding from his chin, I think it was, or maybe like his lip. And Wolf's like, time stood still for like 30 seconds. Like, you know, of like,
0: I guess, oh, I'm not going to be a Steeler.
1: Like, I guess I'm not going to be a Steeler. I just ruined this. Chuck Knoll hates me. Yeah. You know, all this. And he said, Chuck stood up. He looked at me and he said, you know, thank you, young man. And he walked off the field. And Wolf was like, I thought that was it. I'm not going to be a Pittsburgh Steeler. But in actuality, that was the moment that Chuck said, I want that guy. I'm drafting that guy. Like, to hear Wolf tell that story was pretty cool.
0: That, can you imagine? You'd be so overwhelmed. I mean, like you said, you just won 4 out of 6.
1: That would be like I just made Andy Reid bleed. You know what I mean? Or like I just made Nick Saban bleed.
0: You probably remember this. Everyone made such a big deal out of Vrabel working out Max Ohanachor. Yep. You know, and that had to be like times 10. Because, I mean, Knoll with Wolf, you know, no one's filming
1: cameras,
0: this.
1: There's nobody around.
0: Right,
1: Different old school mentality. Right. Oh, no, that was, and obviously the story that I just told doesn't even do it justice, but to hear Wolf tell that one was pretty cool. He'd get all excited and his voice would rise, and it's like he'd be back on campus there at the Carrier Dome once again. Happy 68th birthday. Heavenly birthday to our guy, Craig Wolfley. Thanks to everybody who made that a fun show today. We covered a lot of different ground there, Matt. We got into some storytelling time and didn't get to as many of the questions, but we'll do a double. We'll do a beefier participation couple of segments tomorrow to get to some of those backlog of tweets and YouTube questions. But that'll do it for today. Thanks to Mike DeFabo of The Athletic for his time, for joining us in the first hour. Thanks to Nate Dogg, Nathan on the ones and twos, Mr. TV, Tyler V on the video side of production. For Matt Williamson, I'm Wes Schuler. Take care, everybody. We will talk to you tomorrow. As always, you know where to find us. It's on your 24/7 home of the black and gold, Steelers Nation Radio, on the Steelers Audio Network.
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9: It's a beautiful day in the neighborhood, a beautiful day for a neighbor. Won't you be mine? Won't you be mine? Won't you be my quarterback?
0: Why are you wearing a cardigan today?
9: You like my red shoes, too? My cardigan, my red shoes? Aaron Rodgers, Mr. Rodgers, is back as a Pittsburgh Steeler. I guess the song didn't really work, especially with our fun instrumental music that plays to introduce segments.
0: House band.
9: We finally have the clarity. We have the answer. We know who quarterback one is going to be. And gosh darn it, he came in a bit earlier than he did last year. So when you were saying, if you're the Steelers, we expect things to be different this year than last year, you're technically not wrong. It was a bit of a longer wait than I think most people anticipated and most people wanted to go through. But the wait is officially over. A little bit of a raise for Aaron Rodgers as well, getting up to $25 million at the most in this one-year contract. So you got your QB1 now, Chris. There's no more debating of, oh, what happens? Does Howard get the start? Is he in front of Aller? Is Rudolph going to just kind of be the shepherd at the beginning of the season and take the first couple of weeks? All that is out the window because you have a nailed-on number one quarterback now in Aaron Rodgers. And quite frankly, I have a lot more confidence in how the 2026 Steelers will perform this year on the football field now that Rodgers is at quarterback. Get a little nervous about how the 2026 product would look, what the final win-loss record would look like with some of the other three quarterbacks there. With Rodgers, you're starting to feel like, yeah, you get back to that 10, maybe 11 wins again, and you compete for the division.
12: By the way, I see you're in South Hills guy, like that ice cream shop he used to always go to. That him and what was him and Freiermuth and Racing Rudolph and who was the fourth?
9: Rodgers.
12: Yeah, did you see that on social media? Somebody saw
9: big
12: them there.
9: Ice cream guys.
12: Yeah, apparently had a soft serve. Are you a soft serve or a hard ice cream guy?
9: I like them both.
12: Yeah,
9: I'm definitely not going to discriminate. Like, okay. I'm not going to show up to a soft serve ice cream place and be like,
12: somebody hands you a free ice cream.
0: I'd rather have a
12: stick and throw it in the ground.
9: Stick of celery and carrots. Yeah. Like, no. Soft serve and a hard serve serves its purpose. I'll say this. I think when you're at like a Kennywood or you're at like a ball game, I like a little soft serve. I think I don't need to be digging into
12: the
9: hard serve ice cream, but I'm not going to discriminate against my ice cream. But they're ice cream boys, right?
12: I guess so. I mean, what better way to spend a late spring, early summer.
9: Couple cones.
12: Saturday night or Friday night, whatever that was. Yeah, get some cones. You know, get to go with the guys. Go to North Park. Get some cones. Something I did as a kid living in the North Hills.
9: Do you think Rodgers bought?
12: He didn't sign yet.
9: That's what I mean. Hey, guys, I'm not making anything now.
12: Yeah, like, who got the Skowronek at the extension this summer? Is that this offseason? Is that what it was? Yeah, you could take your bonus check there, Big Ben. Where are you at?
9: I gave you that touchdown in week one.
12: That's right.
9: It's time to return that favor, boy.
12: I'm going to start looking you off, dumping it off now. I got another running back I can get to now.
9: But 1 year, $25 million, that what it can reach. I think the base salary is like 1 year, $22, $23 million or something like that. And he's got a couple of incentives baked in there. It's still technically a bargain. You know, when you look at the landscape of the National Football League and the quarterback position, and then you look at what Aaron Rodgers was able to bring to the table last year. Now, people can cherry pick both sides of the fence when it comes to Rodgers' performance, right? Because there's analytics that are bad, and he's like 24th or 25th in some categories, but he touched on the interception ratio was towards the top of the league. You know, he was throwing some tutties. He didn't have that many interceptions. He wasn't turning the ball over to an egregious level. So there's good, and then there's bad that you can look at. But without question, when you look at the position around the league and what some of those guys are getting paid, that's still a deal that the Steelers have. It's more than they paid last year for him. But last year, he was coming off of a not-so-good season, maybe not individually-wise, but a 5-win season with the Jets.

0: If I guess you could have made, if you really wanted to just be a complainer about everything, like if this was signed in early March, and then you say, well, if they gave him $10 million less, then they could have had $10 million on the free. And that's, I guess, technically true, but at the same time, functionally, they're not pressed up against the cap. If they wanted to sign, if some player became available tomorrow, whatever, if Max Crosby and the Raiders, like, we can't make this work, have him for a late round pick or, you know, whatever it might be, the Steelers could figure it out. There's enough ways to massage the cap that no matter what they paid Aaron Rodgers wasn't going to affect this team this season or going forward. So there's really not a worry about that. I mean, I always say, like, people say, well, it's not my money, like, that a team's paying. But I hate that.
1: Are we following the team or not? Like, that is a big part of the team's roster construction.
0: Yes.
1: Can't just throw contracts out willy-nilly and be like, well, I don't have to sign a check. That could ruin your fandom experience for years to come if they give the wrong money to the wrong person. Yes. Now, this is not that case.
0: Yes.
1: Because this ain't the wrong money. As you said, it's $25 million. That's kind of a drop in the bucket for them right now. And it's off the books next year.
0: 1 year, yeah.
1: And it's for Aaron Rodgers. It's for a four-time MVP quarterback who just won you the AFC North last year.
0: Yes, and they already went through free agency. They got who they got. And so, yes, the money is really inconsequential in terms of fandom or from the outside perspective or roster building perspective. So it was interesting to see where they would fall and whatever. But in terms of the effect on the 2026 Steelers or even beyond, it doesn't matter. So that part's out of the way. And it is, you know, him, what is there, 9 extra practices in theory, assuming today's the first day of OTAs. We'll see how this all goes, play it out now. There's mini camp in the middle there that is mandatory.
1: He is expected to be there for all of this.
0: Yes, expected to be for us. So that's 12 extra. No, it'd be 9 extra practice sessions, OTAs, I guess, technically, that he wasn't at last year. And even, frankly, last year, the mini camp,
1: he was doing nothing.
0: He was
1: learning the playbook.
0: Yes, he was present but not participating on the field just because he was learning the playbook. He was willing to. It was just a matter of, it wasn't like it was a hold in or anything like that.
1: I needed to know the playbook.
0: Yes.
1: Like it would have not helped the offense for me to be out there and not know what the hell I'm doing in mini camp. So I'm going to watch, you know, Howard do it because he's been doing it for a while. Rudolph's been doing it for a couple of months now. And I'm just going to kind of look at my Denny's menu here and just get myself up to speed. Now, I don't know how much he has to get up to speed this time, though. I'm sure there's a refresher course, right? Like, maybe this week, maybe today he's out there with the Denny's menu and he's talking to Coach Mike and he's just trying to play a little bit of catch up. But I have to imagine, Chris, like, he'll read this trigger word, right? And he'll go, oh, there goes my synapses firing. That leads to this. Or he'll be like, hey, what's this mean? And Mike will say, I changed that from when you had it in Green Bay. It was hot sauce. Now it's Cool Ranch. You know what I mean? Yeah. Like, I got a little bit of it, but it's the same thing.
0: Yeah, Aaron.
1: And
0: same.
1: He just like, I remember what happens. That shifts the protection over to the left. Like, all of that stuff is going to be the same. At least that's foundational point. I'm sure there's some different branches that McCarthy has discovered since his time with Rodgers in Green Bay as far as some things that he's implemented in his offenses, but foundationally speaking, it's going to be something that Rodgers spent his entire career basically playing in and playing extremely well in. So I bet there is a bit of a learning curve, you know, the OTAs today, and we'll see some of the young pups, Aller and Howard, take a lot of the snaps, but I don't think there is more of a, hey, I got to learn this Arthur Smith offense this year when it comes to Mike McCarthy's offense. This is going to be a bit of riding the old bike again.
0: Yeah, I mean, it's been 8 years, but one thing about Rodgers that, you know, I think is known, I mean, he did Jeopardy and all that, and
1: he's hosted Jeopardy.
0: And
1: you have to know all the answers. People don't know that. They don't give the answers. Like, Ken Jennings is up there knowing all of those answers.
0: He comes up with the answers on the spot.
1: Yes.
0: He creates it's like when we do the 1,000 questions, he actually creates the board, actually.
1: That's why it's so weird when they go judges, because there are no judges. It's just Ken Jennings and his own head.
0: Yes,
1: so he's like talking to himself.
0: He's talking to himself just for show.
1: But you're right. I don't think you can be dumb and host that show.
0: You
1: can be dumb and host Wheel of Fortune. Let's be honest with you, right?
0: Yes.
1: You spin a wheel, you tell Vanda to hit some buttons that light up on the board.
0: Probably.
1: But Jeopardy!
0: You gotta read a third grade level to read the puzzle, that's about it.
1: There are some clues in Jeopardy where, like, if you're not a smart person, you will butcher the pronunciation of them.
0: Oh, yeah.
1: You know what I mean?
0: That's a good point.
1: Like,
0: that's a good point.
1: You'd be like, who is this guy?
0: And we know, one thing he does, I mean, one of his strengths, I mean, his release and his arm and all that, but one of the things that makes him who he is this sort of like computer, like a beautiful mind type brain, and very rigid in terms of how he knows the offenses and things like that. And
1: Russell Crowe would probably play him in a movie. Russell Crowe.
0: Wow.
1: Younger Russell Crowe.
0: That's right.
1: You know who plays him in a movie? Young Nick Cage from Con Air, because Rogers showed up to camp one day dressed up like Nick Cage in Con Air. He looked just like him. But anyway, he does have that beautiful mind aspect where it's just like,
0: that's what
1: He picked

0: up the Arthur Smith offense in like a week or like 2 weeks, it felt like. Like, he just is operating on a different level. And you kind of accidentally led me down this path, but the greatest strength that he brings to the table for this team, and his greatest strength, and what he can still put up against anybody playing quarterback in this league, is the mind, right? Is the pre-snap, is the cerebral nature of that position. No one's going to be better than Rodgers.
1: Yeah, and that's what, and he knows familiar with the offense, so that will be, and now there is an offense that, again, it worked for, 10 years of the starter with him running it. We know that we have that historical base to go off of, and it would theoretically probably be more catered to him to begin with. So you have all that going. And it will be interesting to me to see, not only during OTAs, because now you have him coming new, but, I mean, obviously, aside from Rodgers, what our big talking point about the quarterbacks the past few weeks was, what do they do? They have two young quarterbacks. How are we getting on these guys' reps? So I am curious, once we get to camp more so, but even now to a point, and this first week probably you have the he has to get up to speed with the reemerge himself in the offense, maybe even reemerge himself physical wise. I don't know how much, you know, I'm sure he's kept himself in shape, but and not even the football shape per se, but just the sort of the quarterback movements, those kind of things, whatever. He's got to get him, he's 42 years old now, right? So I imagine the first week we'll see a lot of the rookies, or the two young guys, I should say, because Will Howard's not a rookie. But once we get to camp, I'll be more. But that's a storyline for down the road to see how they split up the reps. And I know that'll be we'll be watching that really closely. But yeah, he's here now. And I'm sure Mike McCarthy was in those discussions. And now they'll probably be, hopefully, they'll be a little more open about their discussions. And they're probably like, yeah, we were, you know, I was emailing him. Yeah. I don't know what level. At what level do you think McCarthy was like, hey, listen, I'll send you the playbook or I'll send you this stuff. But it's like, You gotta do me a pinky swear at me, like you're not gonna sign.
0: You're not going to the Vikings or the Niners or something like that.
1: Yeah. Or you're gonna, you know, what? Sell it to the highest bidder, like, you know.
0: State secrets.
1: Yeah, something like that. So you would think that there was they have a personal relationship. They had one before, but I'm sure that their discussions were a little bit more, you know. Finding out about 2026. So it's all, and like I've been saying, we'll stop now that he's here and he'll be here and he's on the team. By the time we get to even a couple weeks from now, it'll be this whole spring, you know, discussion and waiting and will he won't, that we'll forget about it and it'll be fine. And you know, we forgot about it last year, and that was, he stood up 3 weeks later, and by the middle of camp, it wasn't even a thing, and it wasn't as if he was catching up or he felt like he was behind. There wasn't any. I mean, the chemistry was real good with the teammates. He has that pre-existing chemistry, like I mentioned. He's close with those guys he went to for ice cream with, and I know every year there's turnover on a roster and everything. But he has coaches he's familiar with, probably more familiar with than last year. Even the coaches by the end of last season, you know, James Camp, and then you saw how tight they are.
0: I can't wait to see some videos come out of those too, because the Hard Knocks with him mic'd up was just, I can't quote it. It's just. It's so filthy, but in a fun way, like in a fun, friendly way.
1: Yeah.
0: So those two being reunited for sure is going to be a blast. I mean, there was a comfortability for sure when it came to Aaron Rodgers deciding if he wanted to come back here or not for year 22. I don't think that as much as people tried to speculate about a Vikings, right, or about another team, like going for year 22 with then your fourth team in 5 years, that's journeyman stuff. Ain't what the Hall of Fame first ballot MVP guy does. Like, that's what Russell Wilson does. Like, that's the guy who can barely hang on to his Hall of Fame career and, in fact, is playing himself kind of out of the Hall of Fame the more and more he goes deep into his career. Like, that's not you. Like, you're not the guy who should be, like, you know, groveling towards the Cardinals to give me a shot. Like, so, you know, that to me, in that aspect, you know, it probably would have been a lot tougher for him to say, I'm coming back for year 22 if the Steelers had said, I'm not interested. We're going to move on with the young guys. Rudolph will start, and then we'll see who's ready between Howard and Aller. Like, if that were to happen, I don't know how comfortable he would have been just saying, all right, year 22 is an Arizona Cardinal now. Like, and it's just like, what's year 23 going to be? A New York Giant? Like, and the wheel just keeps going and going and going. So I think he likes the fact that, you know, he has a great organization that he can play for, you know, a foundational organization in the NFL, just like the Green Bay Packers were. As you said, there's that sense of familiarity there with it. You know, he knows the guys at the front desk. He knows how the key card works. He knows where to go to get this treatment. He knows the cafeteria, like all that stuff. And then on top of that, the comfortability with the new coaching staff, which would have been a huge wild card with Mike Tomlin stepping down. But instead, it's Mike McCarthy, so it's the old coach. So it just made a ton of sense that if Rodgers was going to play, and it kept seeming like he was going to, like, if he was going to retire, he probably would have announced it already that he was done. He was going to walk away. So the longer this dragged on, it seemed like he was going to play. And it just made, now that we're in the moment where he signed with Pittsburgh, in hindsight, it just makes all the sense in the world that he would have the comfort to sign with Pittsburgh, and that that's the team that he would always, if he was going to play, go to play for.
1: Yeah, and, you know, some people might accuse me of being naive or, I don't know, Pollyanna or a homer. I don't know, but I felt like he genuinely enjoyed being a Steeler. He enjoyed being there. He enjoyed the locker room, the guys. He enjoyed the organization, you know, the staff and everything, just being part of that. That just like we talk about, Mike McCarthy has coached the three, you know, arguably the most premier franchises, or both, you know, the brands of the Packers, Cowboys, and excuse me, and Steelers. Rodgers got two of those three, and I think he appreciated that. I think he embraced it. Like I said, whatever I'll say it myself personally. This last year at this time, I'm like, who is this guy? Like, what's going on? You know, I was real skeptical. I saw from the out just the image he had from the outside, and wondering he's going to get here. And I'm like, what are we doing? Like, this is going to be a pain just for me personally, like the media. And you know, he was fine. He blew me away with the way he interacted with his teammates, and I felt like it seemed really genuine that he enjoyed being a Steeler. He embraced that, he embraced everything about it, and I think there is, you're right, the comfort level, and I think he's kind of, you know, proud to be a Steeler. Again, it sounds kind of cheesy almost, but
0: proud to be a Steeler. No, he does feel the pride in being a Steeler. You heard that last year when he spoke with you guys. You know, in that kind of OTA, maybe you'll speak with him today, I don't know, but in that kind of OTA setting, by the end of the week, I'm sure you're going to get his ear.
1: Yeah.
0: But he was saying basically like, you know, there's three franchises I've played for, two have been all-time greats. Now, some of that might have been a little bit of a shot at the New York Jets, but I don't actually necessarily think he did that purposefully. I think that maybe that was just a little happy accident by the statement that he said. I think he genuinely was trying to say,
1: happy accident. He probably was proud of it
0: Green
1: afterward.
0: Green Bay in Pittsburgh, like, that doesn't happen. Like, you don't get to play for those two teams. So
1: that's a good point.
0: Absolutely, I think, feels the pride in playing for the Pittsburgh Steelers. Like, there's a little bit of a difference to it. There's a little bit more of an aura there in playing for Pittsburgh than just kind of, you know, winding down your time as an Arizona Cardinal. Like, you don't walk through that facility and see, what do you got? You got Larry Fitzgerald on the wall. And maybe a couple other players there too. And
1: I mean, let's just face it, the Cardinals, they're kind of that. I mean, I guess it'd be like the Jaguars would be sadder and some the logo of the Jaguars.
0: Right. Like, there's just not team, much history when you're walking through those walls, when you're walking through that facility. Like, put it this way, at the Steelers facility, outside of every position group room, there's like a wall of fame from that specific position. And basically every one of them has a couple Hall of Famers on the top of that list. Like, you can't do that in Arizona. Like, you get to like a certain position and they'd be like, Buda Baker's face is up here? Like, is that real? Like, so I absolutely agree with you. I think that there is this sense of, not like awe with the Steelers organization, but he definitely respects it and feels the sense of pride that he gets to, you know, throw on the hat with the logo on it, throw on the sweatshirt with the logo on it, and he's a Steeler.
1: Yeah, I don't know how sort of motivated he is at this point by legacy. He's his own guy, and he's an interesting guy. He's a curious guy, whatever you want to, you know. So I don't know what exactly does. He talked last year how, you know, football's given me so much, and I think he does. I don't know. I mean, at some point, it's just the human body. You kind of worry for him that it is going to end badly one of these years. I mean, because if he keeps playing every year, one of these years is going to end badly, right? One of these years, his body's going to break down, or he's just going to lose it, or whatever, or he's just going to have it. And then, you know, he erased the Jets scenario where he finished his career that way. So I don't know if he's motivated by legacy or not, but yeah, I would think that knowing that I'm going to play my last year for an Arizona Cardinals team, it's going to, I mean, what are we going to do? We're going to go 6-11. I wouldn't want to, it would be kind of a sad footnote to the end of, a Hall of Famer's career. You don't want to see, I mean, Jerry Rice doing the thing for the Seahawks and all that, you know,
0: his legacy's intact.
1: Yeah. He was good. Yeah.
0: But you're right. Like, you don't want to have the final chapter. Like, it was going to be with the Jets. You can trust the Steelers, with Mike McCarthy to give you a better final chapter.
1: To this day, you hear people reference Willie Mays, sad with the Mets.
0: The New York Mets.
1: Yeah, he was 42 or whatever he was, and it's not the same guy, and it was kind of a sad ending. I mean, everybody loved watching Willie Mays back then. I'm not that old.
0: I mean, Joe Namath finished his career with the Rams, and it was just not good.
1: Yes.
0: At least Rodgers is good when he finishes his career with his other team. One piece of continuity that I think is extremely important when it comes to the Steelers that Aaron Rodgers coming back guarantees for them. So we'll get into that. We'll keep talking a bunch of Rodgers stuff. We didn't do a show Friday, had some stuff come up, so we got to get to some schedule talk as well. So that'll happen later on today. OTAs are starting today as well. There's a lot going on here on the Steelers Blitz. It's Chris Adamski. It's Tom Opperman here with you for the next 2 hours on Steelers Nation Radio, part of the Steelers Audio Network.
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12: Hi, Western Pennsylvania. This is Edgar Snyder. I want to thank you for over 40 years of trusting my law firm. During those years, we've helped thousands of people just like you, our neighbors. We're here for you. We're here for our community. We're here for our region. If you've been seriously hurt in an accident and you need to talk to a lawyer, even if it's not us, If you do call us, know that you'll have the firm with over 40 years of experience fighting to get the money you deserve. And of course, there's never a fee unless we get money for you.
0: Talking Aaron Rodgers as he has returned for his 22nd season in the NFL, his second season as a Pittsburgh Steeler. And Chris, one thing that he brings to the table for the Steelers, something that they have been missing since Ben Roethlisberger's retirement, is continuity at that quarterback position. For the first time in 5 years, you are getting a same starter in back-to-back seasons at that quarterback position. It went from Ben to Mitch Trubisky to Kenny Pickett to Justin Fields to Aaron Rodgers, and now Aaron Rodgers again. So fifth time's the charm. But in all seriousness, I think apart from the fact that Rodgers was so clearly the best option that was available to them out there to win in 2026, I think that was another motivating factor for the Steelers, is that I know he's 42 years old and there's not like a future with Aaron Rodgers, but it can't be this much of a revolving door at the position. It can't be every year week one is a new starter taking a snap. That ain't working. That will never work in the NFL. There's got to be some consistency. There's got to be some build off of last year. And the person that builds off of last year always is the quarterback, because he's likely the most stable person on that team for, if you get the position right, for decades to come. So them having the same quarterback for back-to-back years, I don't want to overlook that as something that should be valued for the Steelers. It's something different. It's something that they haven't had in over half a decade, and I think it's damn important in this league.
1: Yeah, it's kind of crazy. I wonder how many teams did have five, if any other in the league, these past 5 years. I would imagine it's happened over NFL history a few times, and probably another team or two without going through, but 5 years,
0: that's a lot of time. Like, even the Browns or the Jags will, like, commit to a guy for 2 years. You know what I mean?
1: Yeah, yeah. It is. You go back to when Ben and Drew, man, they year after year. It doesn't seem hard to believe that was only four plus years ago. Trubisky, that spring when they signed Trubisky and drafted Kenny Pickett, and that was the new changing of the guard, and then they both got 1 year as a starter, not even 1 year in Mitch's case, but that shows too, and that's another thing. Like, it's easy in theory to say, I get, like, some people like, why would you bring back Rodgers? He's like, in theory, it's easy to say, okay, well, yeah, okay, well, you know, no, they tried that. Now you can criticize, they didn't pick the right people, they didn't sign the right guy, they didn't draft the right guy. Okay, that's true, but that could every organization, you go through every draft, every quarterback draft, you know, there's a chance it's not going to work out. Even in this year, there weren't really an option anyway.
0: Nah.
1: So even in theory,
0: the number one pick this year isn't going to start. He's going to back up Kirk Cousins.
1: Yeah, there you go. Yeah, exactly. So unless you really think Jackson Dart's going to be a superstar, or like that's the only of the past 2 years.
0: It's the only one where you've got like kind of an inclination so far that maybe did we miss on this guy? But I'm not in that camp yet. I don't know if you are yet, but I'm not in that. You know, I'm not in the Jackson Dart superstar camp.
1: I guess you could go real to see for B, but see, I think one of the reasons you like Shuck is that he was a third round pick, right? Or second? What was he, third or second?
0: Yeah, more like the values there. Yeah. I also like Shuck because he's not a kamikaze on the field where he just decides to go head first into safeties and linebackers 24/7. Yeah, he actually protects himself a little bit.
1: Yeah, sustainable. Yeah, don't have a backup. And we see all these. You know, last year AFC Championship was decided by because the quarterback was hurt.
0: Yeah,
1: because but. Yes, having that continuity, and again, there's a new coach and everything, I get that, but the number one receiver's back. Like the DK Metcalf, Aaron Rodgers having a year to do that. And I keep harping on one of the things. I just think the Michael Pittman, and you know, we'll see how good Jeremy Bernard is right away, but just having more options to unlock DK Metcalf, I think, is a huge key to this season, and something I'm really looking forward to seeing how it could work, and having the continuity with Rodgers too. I think it's reasonable to expect that would pop in a little bit more in year two, having those two together. Because again, you have one of the best quarterbacks of all time, really, and one of the, you know, I think if you go by the, I don't know how you define his generation or his career or the whatever you want to say, this past 5 years or so, I think you know, I'm not saying he's top five or whatever necessarily in the NFL, but I don't think you could go too far down a list before you'd say, you know, best receiver since 2020, DK Metcalf, you know, makes that list. So I'm intrigued to see how that kind of develops a little bit more too in year two. You talk about the continuity, and that's the main target. I mean, Freiermuth, I guess you throw Jaylen Warren in there in terms of a target or whatever, but in terms of having that, but just the offense, that chemistry, I think, is another year to build upon it too when you talk about continuity.
0: He was such a great teammate last year and a sorely needed leader on that offensive side of the ball. And that got a little feisty sometimes, right? Mm-hmm. I mean, there was some spice out there when it came to Mr. Aaron Rodgers. The helmet got thrown off the head a couple of times and a couple of really demonstrative words yelled towards the sideline, mainly with communication, it seemed, last year. But I liked that. And I think that's something that the Steelers definitely needed on that offensive side of the ball because they were a rudderless ship for so long, really ever since Ben retired on that side of the football. I mean, Chris, remember they were trying, like Najee Harris felt like he had to become a leader. And he was in like year four, yeah. year three.
1: He was like year, he was like
0: year two. Yeah. And he was like, I got to be the leader of this team. And quite frankly, it's hard to lead from the running back position, even if you're Derrick Henry. You know what I mean? Like, it's hard to be that guy. You can lead by example, sure. But to be like that vocal leader and to really rally the troops, they were completely devoid of that, Chris, until Russell Wilson came in a couple of years ago. Like, I mean, like, completely devoid of it. There was no, like, I am your commander, rally behind me, I am Braveheart, I am William Wallace. Russ came in and introduced that to us again. I got to give Wilson credit, because that was there, right? He had the guys buying in. But when you start losing games and you're extremely positive over and over and over and over and over again, that can wear out people sometimes. Rodgers comes in and he leads in a way that I think is a lot better than what Russell Wilson's style was. Russell Wilson's style comes off as a bit phony sometimes, especially when things aren't going as well. The Rodgers leadership style is pure authenticism. That's a word, right?
1: Authenticity.
0: It's purely authentic. I should have just gone that way. And I think when you have a young team, especially on the offensive side of the ball, you got to kick them in the ass a couple of times, right? You got to be like, hey, idiot. You're supposed to curl at 10 yards, not 5. It gets the message across.
1: I don't know if there's a level of... And I think being a leader, I don't think he looks at necessarily this direct correlation. But I certainly see, and I'm sure he sees the benefit of how intentional he is about getting to know everybody in that room and kind of trying to bond with everybody in that room, even defensively, all the way up and down the roster. You saw him kind of reach out and be that kind of leader in the room. Because, he knows he has a presence. He knows he's a Hall of Famer. He knows he's arguably still at this moment the highest profile player in the league. I don't know. What do you think in terms of Q score? Who knows more? More people know who Aaron Rodgers is and probably, you know what I mean?
0: Oh, yeah. He's still Mahomes is like the only one. Maybe Allen is getting to that point too. But like the average like housewife, you know what I mean, that you see in the middle of the giant eagle, you say, who's the NFL player that you know the most? And I'm not talking about in Pittsburgh. I'm talking about like, in St. Louis.
1: Yeah, you get it. Yeah.
0: That's probably say Aaron Rodgers.
1: Yeah, so he knows he has. So I think there was a, he knows he leverages that to a point, but he also is aware. I think he knows he has to be come across as the everyman to them. I think it's all natural too. But what I'm getting at is that all that time he puts in that joking around and that then he can spend that capital on the field MFing somebody if they screwed up in the wrong route or
0: then
1: not
0: he gets to
1: out.
0: You guys in the scrums and he's like, I love Roman. He's like my favorite guy I've ever met in my life. And then 10 minutes ago, he's like, you freaking idiot. But that's, hey, he knows how to lead and it's effective. He led those horses to water last year. I mean, there's no question about it.
1: Yeah, and I never got the impression at all, that the receivers, all those displays of emotion on the field, that the receivers, the line, or the coaches even were annoyed or mad or like, hey, don't show me up, that kind of thing.
0: Didn't they give you the other impression where they kind of felt like they were letting him down sometimes?
1: Yeah, you're right. They're like,
0: they were kind of like, crap, sorry.
1: Sorry, Dad.
0: Sorry, Dad. Didn't mean to. Meant to run that right route. Arthur Smith's like, I'm trying to get the play call in. I don't know what's going on here.
1: Yeah,
0: like,
1: he's right. And I think that's part of it, too, is his football intellect and his experience. They know, like, if he said that maybe I didn't realize I ran the wrong route, which is using a random example. And, if he's telling me I did it wrong, then I know I did it wrong.
0: Something's wrong.
1: Like if it was the, no offense to Will Howard or whatever, Will Howard or something, like, hey, rookie, shut up. I've been, what I mean? Like, there might be more of that to it. Whenever Aaron Rodgers says, and I know we're cool, and we're gonna, he takes me out for ice cream later in the day, or I know we're cool.
0: There's no second guessing a command from Rodgers. Whereas if Howard gives it to you, you might go home and eat that ice cream cone and go like, I think I did run that.
1: Yeah. I'm going to go back and watch
0: Will's
1: the film.
0: Right about
1: you know
0: that.
1: What? Hey, Will, get over here. Look at
0: let's,
1: it. See
0: let's talk about this.
1: I leverage.
0: Yeah.
1: You know, whatever.
0: Meanwhile, with Roger's like, yes, absolutely. You're right. Sorry. I will do it that way, and I will never make a mistake again. I'm so sorry. And they need that. They definitely do with a young offense. I think that is such a key. And, you know, with him now being back in Pittsburgh, the way we just laid it out, like, I'm sure there was an intimidation factor last year for a lot of these young guys, right? Like, yeah, a Broderick Jones and then some of these younger receivers, like, being like, oh, what's this going to be like? Because all I've heard is kind of stuff off the field when it comes to Aaron Rodgers. And what's he going to bring to the locker room? And guys bought in immediately behind him. He is so good at coming off as that everyman, despite having $400 million in his bank account, almost $500 million to his name. But, like, he definitely comes off as some guy that's like, I live in, like, a two-bedroom ranch, and I sit on my back porch and drink beer on the weekend. Like, that's all I do, listen to my transistor radio. Like, he could definitely be that person. In another life, he was an electrician, right? Like, he was an HVAC worker, just a total blue-collar kind of guy. He just happens to be half a billionaire. But he doesn't really let that persona kind of bleed into who he is in that locker room until it's time for Christmas and he buys the offensive line a bunch of ATVs. Then the millionaire comes out.
1: But part of me thinks because it was so smooth the first, because last year at this time, I'm sure the veterans were a little bit like, who's this guy? Thinks he's, stringing the Steelers along. We're the Pittsburgh Steelers. Like, he's going to, there was a little bit of that consternation, but he diffused that so quickly. By the way, he treated everybody and conducted himself in the room and became a leader and became one of the guys and all those types of things you want to say. This year, even the newcomers to the team, and there's always turnover at the roster, whatever it is, a couple dozen new guys, you know, the leaders in that room now are like, hey, it's cool. Aaron's cool. We'll be good. You know, be excited he's here. It'll be comfortable. You'll love it. You know, you'll love him. That kind of, I'm sure they're saying to that, anybody who has any, you know, reservations or whatever about it. And the other thing is, too, is, I mean, you got to realize, especially somebody who's 41, 42 now years old, these players, the average players, you know, or the median age of a Steeler player is 26 or whatever it was, right? So they're all kids. They watch their fan just like we are. Football, they grew up playing football. They're probably bigger fans than we are to a point.
0: Uh-huh.
1: Like, they followed Aaron Rodgers. They knew who Aaron Rodgers was. They saw him on TV as a kid. They watched him win a Super Bowl, all those kind of things.
0: We don't talk about that.
1: Well, yeah, that's true.
0: The quarterback in the coach that beat us in our last Super Bowl is now the coach and the quarterback for the team. What a strange world this is, huh?
1: And 16 years later, can you imagine that?
0: I could not have told my 16 younger self that and not get socked in the face, I don't think. I was very emotional that night, Chris. So, as you can imagine, as it was in, like, what, 10th, 11th grade.
1: Very
0: emotional that night. I didn't know we were allowed to lose Super Bowls, to be quite honest with you. That clock hit zero, and they didn't come back, and I was like, wait a minute, there's another quarter, right?
1: See, I was almost the exact same age as you whenever when they lost the Super Bowl 30.
0: Uh-huh.
1: Now that one,
0: you're 2-2 in your life. I'm 2-1.
1: The Steelers were big underdogs in that game.
0: I was alive for that. Technically, I was one.
1: Yeah, well, there you go.
0: So I'm 2-2.
1: That's what.
0: Damn it.
1: That's kind of. They were the big bad Cowboys at that point, right?
0: Oh my God, Dion. They had Troy Aikman, Michael Irvin, Emmitt Smith.
1: They'd come off. They won two Super Bowls and then took the 1 year off.
0: They were supposed to win that Super Bowl.
1: Yeah, so it was. So it was a different losing. That didn't feel like. It wasn't as devastating.
0: Losing to the 6th seed Aaron Rodgers, who's only in his, like, what, second or third year. Yeah. Who is this guy? Yeah. After you had just won the Super Bowl a couple of years ago.
1: Yeah. You'd seen two wins.
0: Different
1: already.
0: Kind of Steelers team than that
1: exactly.
0: one.
1: Exactly. Yeah, it was a different feeling watching that. But yeah, it would be like if Sam Darnold was quarterback of the Patriots in 2041.
0: It's exactly what it would be like.
1: Mike McDonald would
0: be the head coach of the Patriots in 2041 or whatever. Yeah. That's exactly what it's like. So certainly strange times here, but I'm so happy that Rodgers is back in the fold because they wanted to compete this year. Like, people that had these, like, you know, ideas of like, oh, well, you know, you win 3 games and then you get your next quarterback. They don't want to do that, and they're not going to do that. And their defense probably is too good to allow that to happen if their defense plays to the level that they're supposed to play to. And anyway, I don't know why I'm even trying to find other... The owner always tells you no season is for naught. Like, no season is just a lost season. We always try to make the playoffs. We always try to get deep into the playoffs. They had no shot unless Rodgers came back. I mean, he absolutely had to come back. He was a piece that they could not afford to let go and expect realistically to be like, we can win 10 or 11 games this year.
1: Yeah, and that's what it's. I don't want to get into a whole rant about tanking and about whatever and load management. I could go on for 2 hours about that. And I understand, like, I just think it's not as simple. There are times, like in 1984, the Penguins already knowing they have a bottom three or four or five roster and making sure they have the worst record to get, when there was no lottery and there's none in the NFL, I get it, to get what they thought was what was clearly a generational player. Like the 1 year when the Jets won week 17, and then the Lou missed out on Trevor Lawrence and then got Zach Wilson instead because they had to win. Now, maybe then, okay, get a little annoyed your team didn't tank at that point. But to lose a whole season to me, and it's my opinion on it, I get it. I feel like I'm in the minority anymore. I just feel like Mr. Rooney said it, like we're only alive for so long. I don't know. Like as a fan, I don't know. Like to me to like give up, like if you knew, if you had a direct correlation, hey, if the Steelers only go 3-14 this year, next year you get Arch Manning. We know Arch Manning's going to be as good as his uncle, whatever you want to say. And we knew all these things somehow to time machine look forward. And we knew that. And Arch Manning actually is probably a pretty bad example because it seems like he's almost as safe as anybody.
0: Yeah, he seems like he's going to be number one pick.
1: He probably will be. But most years you don't have anything close to that.
0: Mendoza's not a guarantee this year.
1: Exactly. And that doesn't even take into account that you have to, quote unquote, beat out the other teams to get that record. You know, there's just so many variables that go into it.
0: There's some bad teams in the NFL, man. Yeah. I mean, way worse than the Steelers are. Like, it would have been hard to get to that point. It's hard to lose, or it's hard to win three games and get the top pick. It is.
1: Like, yeah, exactly.
0: Yeah, all you do is lose. It's hard to do.
1: Yes. And
0: you're paying these guys millions of dollars on your team. You're going to go to them in the locker room and be like, take it off. You know, don't worry about this game. We want to lose. No, they're going to go out there and win. And even if, you know, they see the forest through the trees as a player and they're like, team building wise, it might be better for us to take a little bit of a step back this year. Then they get on the field and this offensive lineman's starting to shove them around. They're getting pissed off. They're like, oh, I'm going to throw them aside. I'm going to sack the quarterback.
1: Yeah, that's the thing, too, is the players, A, they're competitors. B, like, I've heard proposals from different sports about what's have they, like, a relegation game or whatever. And
0: like, the bottom two teams play, winner gets the number one pick. Yeah.
1: Yeah, they're things like, and I guess that would, in theory, play. But, like, A, it's their livelihood. B, like, they're competitors. To me, like, to think that somehow, and I get you can make roster moves and all that stuff. No one's ever necessary. But, I mean, they're playing to, like, oh, we're going to get better draft picks. They'll bring guys that are better than us. Like, I don't know. Like, the whole concept just seems all kind of weird to me. But I don't want to go down that road for sure or you know, too deep. But it is. Aaron Rodgers is here, and it's the best move for the 2026 Pittsburgh Steelers. And, hey, if they – everybody agrees they can win 10-11 games, right? That's not unreasonable in any stretch.
0: Well, let's start there. Okay. When we come back, is the team better around him this year? We'll pick up there next. It's Tom Offerman. It's Chris Adamski. 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
0: So Rodgers is back, but what does the team around Rodgers look like? And I think, Chris, it is a better team than last year. And let's just focus on the offensive side of the ball, right? Because that's where Rodgers' bread is buttered. Defensively, maybe we have a little bit more of a debate because people are a little bit longer in the tooth, right? But then I come back and say, okay, but what if a Highsmith gets better again? Or what if a Joey Porter Jr. gets better again? Or Queen? And now we're talking about the defense, and I don't want to do that too much. Offensively, though, I don't think there's a question that they're better. And let's just start in the very obvious spot of weaponry, right? And their wide receiver room is night and day compared to what it was last year for Aaron Rodgers. Now, God forbid this happens, but if DK Metcalf has to miss sometimes for some self-inflicted reasons or because he gets injured, I don't think for the first time in 2 years that you have to wave the white flag before the game even starts because of Michael Pittman Jr. He can slide in and become a kind of a number one receiver for that game. Jeremy Bernard, I expect to hit the ground running this year and be an effective piece of that offense. I think Freiermuth, with the help of Mike McCarthy and that kind of game plan being installed, he will be more of an impactful force in more of a tight end role. Remember, they kept trying to be like, oh, we'll make the tight end a wide receiver. We'll make him kind of our de facto wide receiver, too. Now, no, we're just going to make him a really good tight end. We're just going to make him a very productive tight end. So if, God forbid, that top dog, that top piece gets off the board for an extended period of time or for a week or two, I'm a lot more comfortable in surviving. And it hasn't been that way for 2 years. When Pickens went down a couple of years ago, when DK got suspended, you knew crap was going to hit the fan on the offensive side of the ball, and it absolutely did. I mean, just look at what happened in the Cleveland game last year without DK on the field. Like, they went to Cleveland, and they lost because they had no weaponry on the offensive side of the ball, and that's pretty damn good defense that you had to go up against in Cleveland. So you look at it from the pass-catching perspective, from the weapons around him, it's definitely a better team.
1: Yeah, I definitely, like I said, the Michael Pittman thing, I still, I'm kind of in marvel that they got Michael Pittman for essentially nothing in a trade market like that, and to be able to add him to be a legit, it's kind of, when you look back at last year and think about, because all those guys, I mean, I know Skowronek's still here, but, you know, and Roman Wilson's still here, but, I mean, those were the guys that were, you bump them down two spots at very least, and probably even more here in terms of where they're at, kind of on the depth chart and hierarchy and everything like that. So those are two professional number one caliber receivers. Like I think they're not, you know, we're not talking But they both could be a number one at any given moment, and you'd be putting a credible lineup out there with them being the number one. So to have a DK Metcalf and a Michael Pittman Jr., guys that are veterans, have been consistent throughout their careers, durable throughout their careers, and you know, have high-end potential and have put up 1,000-yard seasons. I did that thing where they led their teams in yards from scrimmage. They were their best, you know, essentially their most productive offensive player on certain teams over the years. They each had at least one of those in the past. So that's by definition the number one receiver, by definition the number one weapon in an offense, things like that. So you see that in terms of just having that Pittman there. And I keep hammering the point home, and I probably should stop saying, because I say it on this show how many times, I've said it other places, write it, about how that one little, it was like a little sample, a little incubator, a little bit of an experiment, a control group where, whatever reason, the Ravens remembered that they didn't bracket DK. They decided to man up on DK and play one-on-one on DK. And that was his best game by far. And the very first play, Aaron saw it. The very first play from scrimmage, he saw it and hit a big play to him. And then did it later in the game, too, for another big play. And that was just a little sample. You take that and extrapolate it to having a whole season where you have a varsity number two receiver or a varsity number three receiver. And the opposing defense can't, not going to have a choice but to do that to him on certain, at least some snaps. You know, whether they pick, you know, the whole pick your poison thing, whether they're going to do it. They're certainly not going to be able to do it throughout the entire game like they were whenever their other, the other people that had to scare them were, you know, no offense, Marquez Valdes-Scantling, Adam Thielen, you know, whether it be even a Calvin Austin or a moment, like there's been upgrades there. So defenses cannot now go into it and afford to just sort of like, we're going to throw every resource we have at stopping DK Metcalf because he's the only one that scares us. They don't have that this year. So I really expect DK Metcalf to have a much more productive year this year than last year. And that's just one part, one piece of this, how this all works and going to make the offense that much better.
0: Oh, yeah. I think the offense is going to be absolutely better, and I think he's got a better running game behind him, too, this year than he did last year. Kenneth Gainwell won team MVP, of course. He was a solid running back, but I think Rico Dowdle and Jaylen Warren are certainly more of a complementary kind of one and two punch when it comes to the running back room. I think Warren and Gainwell kind of brought the same things to the table as each other. They were kind of, you know, their best strengths were each other's best strengths, where I think Dowdle and Warren have greater strengths in different areas. Dowdle's going to be that early down back, I think. I think he's going to be that first down guy, kind of that, you know, typical cliche between the tackles running the football player. And Warren's going to be more of that guy out of the backfield, that third down back, not pigeonholed to that role. But I'm just saying, I really like how that room is kind of defining itself now. Now you have a couple of pieces, too, that intrigue you, right? Like Innan Heidenreich or someone like that, or a Wiegen. Or where do these pieces fit in somewhere as kind of like unique pieces of weaponry? And I just think that, you know, just looking at the weaponry alone, yes, it is a better team. Now when you look at the offensive line, I think that is a little bit room for debate. They got more talent, obviously. They used their first-round pick on Maxi Honitor, and they used their third-round pick on Jennings Dunker. So they got more talent into that room. I think that your right side, for as long as it's still going to be your right side with Vatanu playing right tackle, is as solid as you could ever ask for around the league, one of the better right sides of the offensive line. But there is maybe the big kind of thing that makes you scratch your head and go, well, are they better, is that left side of the offensive line, his blind side. And I think that is a big factor for sure.
1: Yeah, and there's a lot to play out. And now we talked about, there's three options to start at guard. And depending on how you kind of look at it, there's three options to start at left. I mean, I guess you could still, no matter what, you say there's three options to start at left tackle, assuming Max right, you know, one would require somebody moving. And I guess that's sort of, to a way, then, you know, you have to go back to make sure right tackle is okay. But they have options, right? And you would hope, just by playing the numbers game, that one of those guys will step up. And whether it's Jennings Dunker, I think that's kind of the hope. And, you know, you would think I would have the highest ceiling at this point, just going forward. And if it would be the best sign if the rookie comes in and just blows everybody away, then you really feel like you're cooking with gas and for the whole offensive line. And this, you know, to a point, then left tackle too, you know, I guess the best case scenario would be Honitor blows people away and he has to start as a rookie because he looks so good, and then you can move Fautano over. But yeah, those are your certainly your biggest question marks on offense. I mean, I'd still like to have another veteran receiver, brought in a fourth receiver kind of guy, or just sort of insurance in case Bernard is a rookie to, you know, whatever reason. I mean, it seems like he's, you know, a very plug and play ready receiver that's able to, you know, pick things up quickly, and that seems to be one of his strengths, that he shouldn't be a problem, but just in case, maybe just have a little more depth, and again in case of an injury or you know, whatever else might happen, somebody's not available, as we learn. So I'd like to see that, but assuming everybody's healthy, the receiving core is good enough. Yeah, I don't know. Even if it's not an upgrade, you feel really good about your running back, whether you can argue whether to see, you know, Gainwell or Dowdle. If you want them to pick a bonus, oh, Gainwell's MVP, that's fine, whatever, but it's not certainly not a weakness. I still think you feel really good about that position with those two guys there, no matter what. And, you know, you added, you know, we'll see how it works now at fullback. And if that's part of the, you know, I'm not going to sit here and say it's a big part of the offense, but Nowakowski adding a player like that, mm-hmm. and seeing, you know, there might be something you could use there a little bit too.
17: Or maybe he just slays a big block.
1: Yeah, well, that
17: makes Miles Garrett not breathe down his neck for a half a second more, so he can hit Michael Pittman down the middle of the field. You know,
1: there's contribution there.
17: No doubt about that. We're going to keep this talk going when we come back, actually. Some more Rodgers talk. QB school's in session now with OTAs getting started. So let's talk about that. And let's talk about kind of the pecking order behind Rodgers now when it comes to the three quarterbacks that they have sitting behind him. Got schedule that we're going to get into as well later this show. So keep it right here. It's Tom Offerman and Chris Zdamski on the Steelers Blitz on Steelers Nation Radio, a part of the Steelers Audio Network.
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17: OTAs are underway on the south side. Today is the first day of OTAs for the Steelers, and this begets OTAs and OTAs. Then a mandatory minicamp pops up in there, and then there's another OTA at the end of mandatory minicamp. So it's kind of minicamp sandwiched in the middle of OTAs under new head coach Mike McCarthy. Things are different, but the one thing that stays the same, shockingly enough, is the quarterback position. As we said, for the first time in 5 years, you have a similar starter in week one in 2026. We hope injury, you know, of course, aside, as you did in 2025 for week one. So Rodgers at OTA is expected to be there today. Maybe he's not, but he probably will be. But his participation, that, of course, is up in the air. Chris, we know in Sharpie, you can chisel it into like a stone tablet like they used to, the old philosophers, that he's QB1 on the depth chart. Like, there's no question about that. How that depth chart falls behind him, though, I think is extremely intriguing. And despite the fact that we have Aaron Rodgers in the fold, and so it kind of makes training camp from the quarterback position maybe a bit boring because we know for sure he's going to be the guy. Like, last year it was cool because it was like, Aaron freaking Rodgers is walking down that, you know, that path towards the field at St. Vincent College. And like, this is insane. It was surreal at times last year at training camp, right? Like, you would just have moments like in the middle of it where you're just like, Aaron Rodgers is throwing passes to Calvin Austin right now. What was going on out here? So there was that nature to it. Now we know who Rodgers is. He's been accustomed to St. Vincent for a year now. We know he's going to be the starter. But I still think there should be a ton of focus on that quarterback room in camp, because finding out how 2, 3, and maybe 4 falls on that depth chart is a big, big deal. One of the biggest deals for the Steelers at camp. And I know people were saying, well, don't you need to figure out your left side of the line first? Don't you want to figure this and that first? Aren't those bigger deals? Sure. But a backup quarterback is extremely valuable for a team that fancies themselves playoff contenders like the Steelers do. And I think it becomes even more valuable, Chris, when you got a 42-year-old who was probably going to miss at least a game. In fact, he did last year.
1: And it's interesting dynamic, too, because that's absolutely right. And that, I'm sure that's the way they look at it. And you want to make sure you have a good backup. But obviously the ramifications going forward are, because you have to, I mean, think about it in a weird kind of way of putting it. It's strange to say the most, because you go by the position and you go by the high profile nature of it. And I get it. Yes. You know, the left tackle and left guard. And I don't even know where else there's even necessarily at that point, you're kind of just, I mean, because defense is so fluid anymore in terms of who's the quote unquote starter. And it'll be interesting to follow who takes what role and whether Ramsey's always deep or he's playing up with, if he's in the nickel or and whether, you know, those type of things. But in terms of, you could go down to say the third string quarterback, which is, it's funny to say almost, that's going to be followed more than almost anything during camp in terms of a lineup battle. And
17: wow, absolutely.
1: And I wonder if, and this all ties together, if they're both really good, then it becomes almost the second string, because then, you know, it's the whole thing about, I mean, keeping four quarterbacks, and if they're both really good, you can't really, I mean, if they're both good, you would think they're going to show up good in the preseason games and we're going to be buzz about them. There's going to be, you know, even videos from training, you know, whatever. Other teams are going to be like, oh, Will Howard's better than we, you know, had him on our draft board or whatever. So you can't really sneak one through the practice squad at that point.
17: Yeah.
1: Which would have to be Howard, the only one that you would even attempt that with.
17: Absolutely, yeah.
1: So then it's like, it becomes, do you feel, and this is a good sign for the team's future after this year, if you decide you're comfortable enough with one of those two, Aller or Howard, having to play a game in place of your, because you have to assume with every quarterback, particularly a 42-year-old, but you have to assume your quarterback's going to miss a game or two.
17: Yep.
1: You hope it's only one or two games. You almost have to bake that into your thinking.
17: If you're a contender and you don't bake that into your thinking, you're committing a bit of malpractice with your roster construction. Yeah. Because then Drake May, just to take a different example, he's out for a month. Well, if no one can keep you afloat and go 2-2 over that month, then a team full of contenders are going to look at you and go, why is this guy, we're not blaming him because it's not his fault, but why did you put him in that position why did you put Jake Browning in the position to back up Joe Burrow and have our season go completely to hell? Like, if Flacco was here before that, we probably would have stayed above water before Burrow came back. So it's a bit malpracticey for a contending type of team to just kind of, who cares about the backup quarterback?
1: Well, think about, the Broncos. Now, this is a weird, because,
17: if they were in the AFC Championship game with someone a little bit better.
1: I know.
17: Like, what if Jacoby Brissett was their quarterback?
1: The opponent scored, 13 points? Yeah. I know it was snow and all that stuff. But you get my, if they had a...
17: Like a Brissett, an accomplished backup.
1: Yes, they'd be playing in a Super Bowl if they did. Now, and there's only so many of those guys. And Mason Rudolph's one of those guys, to be quite honest with you. You do feel good about that. So it's going to be hard to unseat him. But it's a fascinating debate, and I'm not touching anything that we don't know. Everybody hasn't talked about it for the past few months, or certainly since Drew Aller was drafted. In terms of, you have the two young guys, it's cumbersome to take four guys into a season. But you also don't want to, you want to leave yourself in, you want to have that Mason Rudolph. You want to have the guy that can go 2-2 or better in a stretch midseason, or, you know, have to play a playoff game or whatever, you know, way down the road here, have to win a playoff game to get you advancing in the playoffs.
17: Or even just get you out of a stadium alive.
1: Yeah,
17: like in the Bengals game when Rodgers gets hurt halfway through the game. Yeah. He gets you out of a stadium alive with a win.
1: Yeah.
17: He allows you to bring him into the game in the offense. It doesn't hum exactly the same way, but it certainly doesn't miss that much of a beat.
1: So I think everybody knows Mason Rudolph is that, and that's, there's value to that. So you don't want to give that up. But I do think, of course, your best case scenario, if you're looking as a Steelers fan or Steelers future, is, wow, this Aller and Howard is blowing us away. Howard took this great second year's leap, and you know, Aller, it looks like, oh man, maybe it was those Penn State coaches that ruined it. You know, like, well, all of a sudden, here's this 5-star, 6'5", we thought would be a top 5 pick quarterback. We are just cooking here, and you know, they're so good that we got to keep on the 53. And you know what? We like him so much that, yes, I know they haven't played a meaningful

0: many camp practices, there'll be a lot of reps to go around. And Rodgers last year, at least, whether it was learning a new offense, what maybe this year, because of that situation of the young quarterbacks, maybe they go to him and say, hey, we're gonna put you off every third day because we want to give reps to these guys and see what we have. Maybe that's part of the calculus. And hey, you know, you can stay off your feet anyway. Maybe that's a legitimate, reasonable thing to say, hey, you're 42 years old. Let's keep you off your feet every couple of days. We want you fresh for the season and want you, you know.
1: Yeah, I think so too.
0: So I'm curious. I mean, well, it's a long way to get a new coach, of course, from our perspective, from Steelers' perspective, in terms of how he operates camp. But there's a lot going on with the quarterbacks. And I want to say it's really unique, but then I do remember, but this is a totally different situation. Everybody knew that at that point, Kenny Pickett was the quarterback of the future, right? It was a matter of time before he even passed Trubisky.
2: And then he came into 2024 as the quarterback.
0: Yes.
2: For camp and stuff.
0: But it was that rookie year.
2: Or camp, 2023, I mean, yeah.
0: Yeah, because 2022 even, remember that how big of a deal it was? Mason Rudolph was number two Kenny Pickett was number three for the first practice. It was like
2: had to
0: news.
2: Earn it.
0: Yeah. And people were, they booed Mason in the game. This is a different scenario for a lot of reasons, but it's more pronounced that we'll be tracking that as much as anything once we get to and again, I had that epiphany last year. I think it was sitting here in this chair when I was like, instead of looking at Rodgers as an impediment to that, I think one of the reasons they want him here is to foster. I think that they want him. It went so well with Howard last year that I think that part of the discussion was that. And I think Aaron is, I don't know if self-aware is the right word, but I think he wants that to be put. He wants, it would make him proud to see Drew Aller and Will Howard or both, you know, one of them become a franchise quarterback and say, hey, you know, I was for the next 10 years, I was part of that.
2: I was a big part of that.
0: Yes. I think he,
1: with McCarthy's quarterback school, as he likes to call it, you know, he had that quote with you guys, I believe at rookie minicamp, where he was like, three's all you need for quarterback school, but four would be really, really fun. Okay, but the fourth isn't a student. The fourth's kind of like the TA, right? Like the teacher's assistant. That's what Rodgers is going to be for these guys. It's like, hey, I was going to show you a bunch of tape of Aaron Rodgers' footwork anyway, Drew, at quarterback school over these next couple of weeks, but now I have Aaron Rodgers himself to take the laser pointer and say, I was so clumsy back at Cal. Now look at this 3 years into Green Bay. You know what I mean? Like, he himself is going to be able to take you behind the curtain even more and say, yeah, Mike told me this and that. And so I went home and I strapped this to my foot and I put a weight on my leg and I did these kind of work. You know what I'm saying? So, like, he's another voice in that room to teach, to help foster those young quarterbacks at that quarterback school. And I think he certainly embraces that, or else he wouldn't come back. There was no way to not know that was going to be the case, because the Steelers were saying out loud how his wisdom was going to be so valuable to impart that onto the younger quarterbacks. Last year, he had to do that to Howard, or didn't have to, but he chose to do that with Will Howard. So, like, he knew the deal when he came here, when he signed back, that was a little bit of a part of it, that there was a little bit of a TA aspect to what this job was going to be. And I think over these next few weeks, Chris, that's really where you're going to see him. Is kind of in that kind of more of a coaching kind of role. And I'm sure at some point in minicamp he'll get under Frazier and take a couple of snaps just to get a little bit of the feel for it. And at training camp, that'll get ramped up a lot more. But I think he'll take more of a back seat in these next couple of weeks, Rodgers will. More of that teaching role. More of that, I'm just going to kind of sit back and, I almost said sit back and absorb, but like, what is he going to absorb? He's the one that is like expounding all the stuff, and the other people have to absorb it.
0: Yeah, there's 4 weeks of practices, 3 days each essentially is what the OTAs and minicamp is next 4 weeks here. And yeah, I would... Again, it's my guess, and we'll know a lot more here in 24 hours, and know more by the end of this week, I think, in terms of that. Maybe not even, because he's showing up this week. But I would think that, yeah, he'll almost be in that role, kind of almost being the coach more than that. Maybe he is kind of out there, you know, again, getting his body physically ready a little bit more, and just sort of, you know, taking in more of the – making sure the offense, maybe doing some – routes with some of the receivers, maybe, you know, Michael Pittman Jr., Jeremy Bernard, guys he's going to be throwing to, kind of, you know, develop that chemistry some for the season. But in terms of, you know, maybe a lot of the reps and things like that, devoting it a lot more to the rookies and kind of being that, you know, being a sounding board for those guys. We'll see how it goes. And that is something that is, again, something to watch here over not only these next 4 weeks, but obviously, you know, it's open to the public and training camp and everything. Everybody will be able to see it once we get up to St. Vincent College, which is only, what, we're approaching about the 2 month. We're probably at about, we're probably at about the 9 week mark, maybe.
1: Well, now that,
0: maybe 10 weeks.
1: Now that you know August 13th is the first preseason game, you can start to trace it back, right? You'd be like, okay, about two and a half week

0: before that, 3 weeks before that is when training camp will open up. It'll be that July 25th, 26th, 27th range, 24th. It's always that kind of week in July.
1: I always have this theory. I wonder if teams campaign or coaches campaign to get a Thursday preseason opener rather than a Saturday.
2: You get
1: two extra days of practice.
2: Because that's the Steelers, right? Thursday, August
1: 13th. Yeah, and I feel like...
0: Green Bay, correct? Green Bay here.
1: Yes, of course. So, yeah, was the Green Bay and the Jets?
0: Green Bay first, then it's the Jets.
1: Yeah, the two Aaron Rodgers
0: Unbelievable.
1: Teams. Yeah.
0: He will not play in either of those games.
1: Yeah, so I don't think that was done with any sort of intent. But I don't know. I wonder if it will be on national TV. As far as preseason games go, to have Mike McCarthy and Aaron Rodgers facing the Green Bay Packers.
0: The Green Bay one on Thursday is going to be on national TV.
1: Yeah, and again, it'll be Rodgers in a ball cap, but it's still there's still some sort of
0: McCarthy
1: to that. Yeah,
0: the McCarthy
1: for sure.
0: To it, for
1: that's
0: sure.
1: there no matter what. So that's kind of interesting. But I always want because I'm like you know I'm like because I always thought it from Mike Tomlin's perspective. I'm like, is he going to the league office? Can we open on? We'll open when? You want to open on Tuesday? What on Tuesday night football? What's open on? You know, as soon as we
0: give me a whole extra week,
1: like the Hall of Fame game. I guarantee that because he wanted the extra practices, and that's the way. I mean,
0: well, yeah, the Hall of Fame game guys get like 2 extra weeks of training camp. Don't
1: yeah,
0: they?
1: Yeah, because you get even the two extra because that's just days that you aren't made up for later in the you know later in the it's not like they the Steelers have to give game you know practices back or anything like that so I always thought that was kind of like they will open up a little bit earlier get 2 extra days up at La Trobe even like the people at St. Vincent do they like 2 extra days here I don't know how much they the business Sharky's is probably the league office saying come on 2 extra days
0: give us the days yeah. Camp is a couple of months away still, though. And one thing that you mentioned there, we were talking about the preseason. Rodgers doesn't play in the preseason even if, you know, he had been here for 5 years, 10 years, whatever. It just hasn't been his thing. He hadn't played in the preseason last year. Didn't play in the preseason for the Jets 2 years ago after coming off of a... He didn't play in the preseason after coming off of an Achilles injury. Like, that's... When else are you going to do it as a veteran? So he ain't going to play a single snap, as far as I'm concerned, as far as this preseason is concerned. But that's a good thing this year. Like last year, I think there was some of us that were like, should he take a snap just to kind of get himself a little bit warm before that Jets game in week one? Nope, didn't need it. Ended up beating the Jets, and he played one of his best games against the Jets anyway. This year, I kind of like the fact that he won't be taking any snaps. Further drilling home your point of you need snaps from these other guys. You got to find out about the 2, 3, and 4 on your depth chart. So the more that they play in the preseason games is the better. So it's a good thing now that Rodgers is someone that will not be taking a single snap in preseason. All of those snaps go to 2, 3, and 4.
1: Yeah, I would think so. And I don't even know. I mean, you would think, as if we sit here today, and so much can happen, of course, the next 3 months until the preseason games start for sure. But I would think that they even would even limit Mason Rudolph's snap and you know playing time in the preseason. Maybe get him out there for you know a series. Each of the first, you know, kind of treat him like, kind of like turn back the clock 15 or 20 years where the starters would play every preseason, you know, even Roethlisberger or you know, even veteran quarterback starters in the NFL would play a series in the first game, 2 series, and then or that third preseason game was like the half, and then they'd go back, maybe the fourth one they didn't play. Maybe, you know, to treat Rudolph, your number two, like
0: your starter.
1: Yeah, something like that. But I don't even think, I would think that, because at this point, I mean, Mason Rudolph's north of 30, and he's, what is his ninth year in the NFL?
0: How many snaps does he need?
1: Yeah, I don't know how much, I don't know how much he needs even to, he's been in the, well, he's, I think the offense is different, but you get my point. He's been around, he knows what he, I would think that in an ideal world, they're like, especially they lost out on the organization, everybody lost out in seeing Will Howard in game action last year, and we're getting way ahead of ourselves the preseason game, but I would think we'll see a whole bunch of Aller and Howard for sure.
0: I like getting ahead of myself a little bit though. It's fun. I am a huge fan too when you have a young quarterback. Even if they don't have like big prospects to be somebody, like if they're like a 7th round pick, 6th round pick, oh wait, that's one of those guys here. I love giving them a game, right, in the preseason. Yeah. And I firmly believe that Carolina, right? They always end with Carolina. The Carolina game last year, if I'm not mistaken, if it was or not. But the final preseason game
1: last year. It was, but it kind of got away from it every year. But regardless, yes, under your point. Last year,
0: final preseason game, if Howard was healthy, I bet that's Howard. You know what I mean? 60 minutes.
1: Yeah.
0: Just Will Howard football
1: so
0: game. You're the starting quarterback for 60 minutes. Get us over this finish line. I'm a huge fan of that. You have two of those guys now, though. So maybe it's a split, right? Maybe it's like, hey, Drew, first half's yours. Will, second half's yours. Or vice versa in that last preseason game. Maybe, to your point, with Rudolph having the experience that he does, and we know Rodgers isn't going to play, Rudolph plays in that Packers game. He plays for like, you know, a quarter or something. Then you switch it off. Jets game is Howard. Whoever the last game is Aller. Bills game is Aller.
1: Yeah, Bill. Yeah, yeah, that, you know, and without
0: I'm a big fan of that with young quarterbacks. No, just go out there and play.
1: I certainly think that would be in play. We don't know what Mike McCarthy's thinking. There's a lot, again, a lot could happen. But if they had, I would think that that's an intriguing, just because, you know, to see how they react, how you can treat it more in terms of situationally, like a real game in terms of, because at that point, especially the third, you know, they're all going to be guys that I'm going to say, you're worried about it. You're not worried about an injury. That sounds very callous and cold to say you don't care if they get hurt. But you know, it means that there are guys that are fighting for roster spots too against the other teams fighting for roster. You could play like a real game. You know, call the timeouts, do your 2-minute drills. You know, really get situational with these young quarterbacks and see, okay, you know, here it is. You know, the fourth quarter, we're down by 4, and you're facing a 3rd and 8 here. There's 8 minutes left. You know, did you take the chance? Well, what's he do in this situation? Whatever, you know, that type of thing, and really kind of give it a dress rehearsal. I like that idea and concept, yeah. And you know, you hope everybody stays healthy, all 4 of them. I mean, that's Omar Khan referenced that at one point. He's like, you know, he didn't say explicitly somebody gets hurt, but he's like, these things, I've been around enough. These things take care of themselves. It's here and worry about. We have too many of one position. Like I've never been part of a team that has too many. You know, I think sometimes, like, again, defense, this is a totally different position, different circumstances. But last year we felt really good about the defensive line depth, all these veterans they had, and then everybody got hurt. Mm-hmm. Oh, and that second line right. You talked about, and you know, things may work out that way. And again, it's always good if those two guys, I mean, that's one of the things to look at for your future, because I feel like we know what Aaron Rodgers is going to be. We even know what Mason Rudolph is going to be. But watching the two young guys throughout the preseason will be something to, I mean, hey, eyes are always on the quarterback, but even more so this year.
0: When we come back, we will get into schedule talk. Didn't get a chance to break down the release on Friday because we didn't have a show on Friday. So we'll talk about the 2026 Pittsburgh Steelers schedule. Take a little bit of break from the quarterback talk for a second. It's Tom Opperman and Chris Adamski on the Steelers Blitz on Steelers Nation Radio.
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15: It's another edition of the Steelers Legend Series. Here is former Steeler Plaxico Burress.
16: You know, I was only in college for 2 years. So, you know, my first game, I was still basically a kid. And, you know, you get a chance to go out and play with the likes of, like, you know, Jerome and Cordell, playing against the Baltimore Ravens, and, you know, Ray Lewis and Rod Woodson. Like, these guys are, like, Hall of Famers. And here I am, you know, 24 months removed from graduating high school to playing with guys that I admire and that I looked up to. You know, it's an out-of-body experience because, you know, you don't know whether to go over and ask these guys for the autograph or what, because I was basically still a kid. There's nothing like Sunday morning here. You know, you can feel it and you can smell it. And like, you can't get to the locker room fast enough to put your helmet on and run out on the field and see, you know, the fans swinging those terrible towels. You know, I kind of get goosebumps just thinking about it, you know, how special it was. And, you know, there's 32 teams in this league. And I can't imagine a greater feeling, you know, running out of a tunnel. They live, eat, and breathe football here. And you don't understand it until you leave, because you think it's just normal to you because that's all that you know. Until you go somewhere, and you're like, the fans are not the same, but the fans here are the best.
15: The Steelers Legend Series on SNR.

0: the South Side today. Aaron Rodgers is there. We have confirmed that already today. So Rodgers is in the building. The Pittsburgh Steelers starting to put the plans together for the 2026 season, which we know how that season will unfold now because of the schedule being released last week on Thursday. Bit of an issue on Friday, couldn't end up doing the show. Hated that because we had a bunch of schedule stuff to talk about. So we smushed that all into one segment here, and we talk about the schedule, Chris. And let's start with the opener against Atlanta and Pittsburgh. It's rare to have an opener in Pittsburgh. They did have one in 2024. So now it's kind of a weird thing where it's like two of the past 3 years they've had an opener in Pittsburgh. It's like shifting, right? The dynamic, when you look at it really zoomed in. But if you blow that up, this is only the second time since 2014 that they've been able to open up at home. And we talked about this a little bit before the schedule came out, and I actually predicted this one right.
1: I pat myself on the back, Atlanta at home.
0: But you had a couple of right predictions as well, by the way. But Atlanta at home, it just felt like the league was going to take the opportunity with the Pirates being in Chicago to play the Cubs that weekend to give the Pittsburgh Steelers fans that home opener. And I get it. You know, if you wait till week two, it's still the quote-unquote home opener. But there's something about being on opening weekend of the NFL at home that's just a little bit different.
1: Yeah, and it brings me back to this is now the third time they're opening against the Falcons. The past would be, I guess it is, I mean, six. It sounds like a lot, 16 years, 17 years.
0: Well, but they don't play the Falcons very much in 16, 17 years. So probably like five times so.
1: Yeah. So the fact that now, because this is now two out of 3 years now, they're opening against the Falcons. Because they open up in 2024. 2023 is the year they open up at home.
0: But, in Atlanta.
1: They didn't score
0: a single touchdown and won the game.
1: Wow, you think about it that way, because I don't think they scored a touchdown against the 49ers, and that we don't want to talk about that home
0: opener. They got obliterated.
1: That was not. Generally speaking, the Steelers have had, they went on a run there where they were had impressive opening wins, even on the remember one at Buffalo, one at Cincinnati.
0: In dramatic fashion, too.
1: Yeah, I mean, that's right.
0: A blocked punt in that Buffalo game. T.J. Watt had a big strip of Josh Allen in that game. Minka Fitzpatrick blocked extra point in the Cincinnati. Well, he had the pick six, and then he had the block extra point.
1: Probably the game of his Steelers career. You look back at that. So yeah, having the I think back to that 2010 one where Mendenhall walked it off with a rushing touchdown back in the days whenever overtime was still sudden death. So it was. Back then, a rushing touchdown to end overtime was a lot more rare than it would be now, for sure. A long touchdown like that. So that was pretty. That was a memorable game. So yeah, getting Atlanta again early. They played the Falcons a lot. Now they've had that crossover game with the Falcons now a couple times. That the 17th game. So they feel like they played the Falcons a lot here recently too. And you know, it's a. Let's face it. If Tua would. The last game Tua started was at Acrisure Stadium against the Steelers, and he got benched. He might start again here in the next two games in a row, starting on the road against the Steelers. And the first one went so badly, he got benched and cut. Not really that one game alone, but you know what I mean.
0: Well, you know, when you look at the Falcons, they got a strong pass rush. Their defense is... No, I'm kidding. We're not going to absolutely break down the game. The safety in the secondary, they got the Terrell brothers now in defense. They drafted AJ's brother. It's going to be tough for the wide receivers. No, we're not doing that right now. Then you go to New England on the road after that week. Then the Cincy at Cleveland part. Right there. I don't mind going to New England in week two. There's a bit of a distracted football team right now up in New England. I don't know how fast they're going to get that train on the tracks. Also, I am completely circling them as Super Bowl hangover team this year. I mean, they're ripe for regression. You even said it yourself. Even if they didn't make the Super Bowl, you'd probably be like, they're going to regress this year big time because the schedule's tougher and they overachieved last year. And they got a bit of a Candyland walk to the Super Bowl when it came to the AFC playoff picture. So, I'm not worried about going to New England, but Cincy at home and then Cleveland on that Thursday night, that's a big early portion of that schedule right there. No, it's the division games.
1: Yeah, within 5 days there in early September, all of a sudden, I mean, if those go your way or they don't, I mean, to start out 2-0.
0: You want to hold serve against Cincy at home, right?
1: Yes. If you can do that, and I know that they've had trouble in Cleveland, so yeah, you definitely don't want to start out 0-2 in the division before you get out of September, right? I mean, it's on the anything's on the table. If you go 2-0, you feel really good. I mean, it doesn't even matter. You could start 0-2 against the Falcons and Patriots. But if you win those two, all of a sudden you feel like you're really
0: stabilize yourself.
1: Yes, exactly. Especially when the division games obviously are more important, and you know the Bengals will be in the division race, and Cleveland's a place you haven't won in a while.
0: So there's probably a good chance that both of those teams have two losses too. Then you know what I mean. Yeah. Even though you started 0-2, brought them down to your earth. The Cincinnati one I think is hugely important. Again, you want to hold serve against the contending team at home. But that short week in Cleveland, like, you almost wanted to bake a loss in there, right? Yeah. So, like, have yourself at 2-1, 3-0 heading into it so that you can absorb that loss pretty decently. Not trying to write them off and say that they won't win in Cleveland, but they haven't since Ben Roethlisberger hung him up. They have literally, it's gone since 2021. The last time they won in Cleveland, Ben Roethlisberger was the starting quarterback. He was the quarterback that had the most wins in that stadium for years and years and years and years until Baker Mayfield came along. It seems a little cursey, right? It seems a little like universal karma, right? That the guy who dominated them, the Ohio guy that they passed on, retires, and now the Steelers can't go there and get a win. So there's just a bunch of bad vibes, bad juju, bad aura when it comes to going to Cleveland, especially on a short week that, despite them clearly being the number four team in the AFC North, it's tough for me to not see the Steelers catch an L on this one.
1: Yeah, and the Steelers have only won once in Cleveland since 2017. To show how long ago that was.
0: Oh, my gosh.
1: The scoring opened that game with Anthony Ciccolo with a block punt recovery in end zone.
0: In 2017?
1: Yes, that was 2 wins ago for the Steelers in Cleveland.
0: So, like, you know, they haven't won here in a regular season game since like 2001. Like it's been almost two decades.
1: Tim Couch against Tommy Maddox.
0: It's getting close to three decades before a regular season. Now, a playoff game they won here, we don't count it. There were no fans, that doesn't count. They didn't have the fan base that they had to go through. When they got the fans, the Yinzers going absolutely nuts, Cleveland doesn't come here and win. But Chris, to your point, one time since 2017, that's starting to turn the other way as well. Like it's not just like you never come here and win and then we always go there and beat you too. No, it's a one for one now. It's a holding serve kind of deal. Like the Steelers now are getting into a trend where we don't win in Cleveland either.
1: Yeah, that's the thing. And there was the 1 year where everybody went 3-3 in the division.
0: I was doing the schedule release show with Prezuda last week on Thursday night, and he said I just always start at 3-3, and then it's just like that's his base jumping off point. He's not wrong. It is a division that has consistently kicked the crap out of each other for years.
1: Yeah, and if you go 3-3, I don't say it's a good. You want to be better than that, of course. But if you sign up right now and say we'll go 3-3 in the AFC North, I think you could deal with that and figure you're better off making hay outside the division. I think if you say 4-2, if somebody said give me 4-2 in the division, I would take that in a second and say okay, that's a good start. We're 2 games over .500 now. Let's take advantage of the NFC South and some of the other the schedule overall. Isn't the bottom half of the league, 18th, 19th, however you want to put it. I looked this up just because I was curious about it, I got to find it again now, about home to the Bengals and then at the Browns, which do you think the Steelers are more favored as? Or what betting line is better for the Steelers? I was curious, and it ends up
0: at Cleveland or
1: home to Cincinnati, since those games are twice in five, and these are obviously still.
0: You're leading me down a path here. I bet you they're underdogs at home against Cincinnati, aren't they?
1: They actually are. Yeah, a 1.5 point dog,
0: And they're favorites on the road against Cleveland.
1: And they are favorites. Yes.
0: See, that's not right.
1: I know. I thought maybe they could be the same number. I don't know what the number was, but in my mind, it's kind of like the odds are almost
0: since
1: equal.
0: He being favored at Akershire bothers me less than them being favored in Cleveland, to be honest with you. That's just bad handicapping.
1: Yeah. And obviously, it's 3-4 months ahead of time or whatever.
0: I love that we have lines for every single week.
1: It is crazy.
0: It's like week 15. Steelers are a 2-point favorite against Baltimore. What?
1: Yeah,
0: the entire teams could be different by then.
1: We can look at week 18. You can make a bet on week 18 right now if you wanted to. But I was just in theory, just that 5-day stretch because of its, the Bengals. It's like I don't know what to believe with the Bengals. It's kind of, I guess all the teams to a point. The Ravens, because it seems like Lamar, where is he at? And the Ravens are still the favorite in the division, but I don't know what I'm.
0: They
1: gonna
0: are
1: see
0: the betting them. Favorite, but I think the Tom Opperman favorite is the Bengals right now. They had a better offseason than the Ravens did. The Ravens lost one of the best centers in football.
1: Yeah.
0: And Matt Ibuka, they have this thing last month they came out and they're like, oh, he had a successful neck surgery. It's looking like he will play in 2026. That doesn't mean he's ready for training camp. And is he going to be Justin Matt Ibuka? Because that was the biggest problem with the Ravens defense last year. They didn't have the guy in the middle that could, be that person that there was a ripple effect from, and it helped everybody else. Roquan Smith, linemen were getting off their blocks, getting to that second level, and burying Roquan Smith way too easy last year because there wasn't a big plug like Matt Ibuka in the front. And saying he's just a big plug is not doing it. Matt Ibuka is one of the best all-pro caliber defensive tackles in football. It's a massive blow for the Baltimore Ravens. He ain't going to be himself even if he does come back and play this year. And then you look at that very same position in Cincinnati and what they did to address it. They got arguably the best at that position. Yeah. So I think that those two had off seasons where they kind of shifted as far as the power balance is concerned. And then you say, well, they have Lamar in Baltimore. Well, They have the counter for that in Cincinnati at the quarterback position too.
1: Yeah, that's one of the few teams
0: that can say we got an MVP as well. I know he hasn't technically won it yet, but you know what I mean.
1: Yeah, and that's what, and it tied us back to get us back on the schedule again. The Ravens twice late in the season, which has become like just a tradition at this point. It's like the league just that's one of the first thing the league's AI computer does is like see where's Ravens going to be in
0: first
1: December
0: time
1: later.
0: You see Baltimore will be 5 days before Christmas. That's not right. You need to play them earlier than that.
1: Yeah, but I mean, I bet you go back over the past decade.
0: I know.
1: How often that's happened now. I mean, it happened last year even. The first meeting wasn't 5 days before Christmas. It was December. So I would bet you that of all the Steelers Ravens games, how many were played after Thanksgiving? Let's put it that way. It's the final, 6 weeks of the season or so. I bet you we could go back and see the series now. When's the last time the Steelers and Ravens play? That's why I thought they might try to sneak in like an opener one of these years, a primetime opener, Steelers Ravens. Because I know the networks like Steelers Ravens, but it's like I think the networks like the specter of being snow or at least rain and just, you know, it's Steelers Ravens. It's got to be like, you know, mist in the air and got to be, you know, 45 degrees at the most. And I think that's part of why people like it into the football matches, that style of football and everything. But yeah, so Steelers Ravens, it always, and that, you know, depending on where things are, we've seen years where the Steelers benefited by the Ravens having things clinched. We've seen years the Steelers benefiting by Lamar Jackson being injured, which happens a lot. You know, there's real football implications to that, I think, too.
0: Then we work our way through the schedule a little bit more. Indy at home, the stretch around the Perry game. I like calling it Perry, too.
1: I like that.
0: At Tampa Bay, I don't have any problems leaving on the road to get to Perry. I saw some people maybe questioning that and saying, would you rather have a home game there and then you can leave from Pittsburgh? I don't know when they're going to leave.
1: Yeah.
0: Like, I don't know when the plan is going to be.
1: Last year they didn't leave till later.
0: That's what
1: week,
0: I mean. So. They flew back from Foxborough to Pittsburgh and then left to go to Dublin.
1: Yeah.
0: Wasn't directly from Boston. But my point being, they were on the road last year, too. Like, they were on the road before their international game. They were in Foxborough, Massachusetts. So, team's pretty adept at handling that, right? As being on the road before a game like that. And furthermore, with the way luxury flights are, and like they jump on a plane, that Tampa Bay game's at 1, so they're on the flight by 5, right? 5:30. They're back in Pittsburgh by 7, and they're in bed by like 8:39. And then you'll probably have your normal Monday in Pittsburgh, and then Tuesday you probably jump across seas to get to Paris. So I think that nothing to worry about there. It's the other side of the Paris game that had me scratching my head a little bit more. The Steelers electing to not, because you can choose if you're an international team. Steelers electing to not take that bye week and instead pushing it to week 9, a couple of weeks later, they get Cleveland at home after the New Orleans Paris game.
1: Yeah, that's the part. If you think you're declining the bye, assuming, I don't know how easy it is and how you can, I mean, you can't handpick your bye week. And now there's so many international games. But so maybe they just kind of got, they're like, okay, you know, you kind of get, I don't know, luck of the draw, lack of a better way of putting it. And if you say, we decline the bye after the, we're willing a different, then you get it the next week. So it's sort of the same effect in terms of when it's at on the calendar. So you didn't get the advantage of having it. If you said, you would say, oh, you know what, we know we're going to play the Ravens twice down the stretch and they'll probably decide the division or at least have a big role in it. So we'd like to have that to buy as late as possible. So the league can't honor everybody's request in that sense. But so I wonder if that's the way it played out, which all indications are, you can request the buy after and they'll grant it. If they had to do it over, knowing they'll get the buy the next week anyway. You know what I'm saying? Like, there's really no, you didn't gain anything out of moving the bye, I guess is what I'm saying.
0: Yeah.
1: If you move the bye to a different part before and I guess you could say, because then we'll get into, as you start reading, going down the schedule, that is certainly the roughest part of the Steelers schedule.
0: So I guess you
1: could say that maybe the bye isn't a good spot because you're getting rested up and maybe getting people healthy, whatever it might be, and refocusing for what is the gauntlet of your schedule.
0: Absolutely, that's the gauntlet. One last note on Cleveland, though. Hate doing this because it's the NFL. Don't want to assume anything. Yeah. But Cleveland at home is pretty much an assumption there. Like, Cleveland on the road, you assume that they might lose that game. You can assume that they're going to win the one
1: it's
0: against Cleveland.
1: It's crazy how different it is,
0: Again, you don't want to treat it that way where it's like, well, it's kind of a bye. Well, you kind of get a bye after the Paris game because it's Cleveland then a bye, so you get two byes. You got to deal with Myles Garrett. I mean, that's not going to be easy. You got to deal with Schwesinger. You got to deal with one of the better defenses in football. But at the same time, you just don't lose to Cleveland at home. So even if it is a bit of a slog, even if it is a disgusting kind of game, not a walk in the park kind of game, you're, based on recent history, you've got a 99.9% chance of going into the bye on the win after that Cleveland game. So I'm not comfortable with it having them having a game right after Perry, but I'm extremely comfortable with the team that it was chosen. I mean, I couldn't have handpicked a better team.
1: Yeah, and that's what it's your
0: weakest team on the schedule, yes, too, right? It's that's fair to say.
1: I mean, especially having them at home. I mean, Tennessee, you could argue, I guess, but
0: they at least have something at the quarterback position.
1: And
0: Cleveland is probably going to start Watson.
1: And I guess I termed it earlier that it was an advantage to play the NFC South, and I think it is. But the NFC South doesn't have an absolute we know is going to be a pushover team either. You'd rather play the NFC South in a rotation than NFC West, certainly. But you play the NFC West, you feel really good you're going to beat the Cardinals, right? All four of those NFC South teams, I think, can get you, especially on the road. So I'm just going through now again, going with all the odds to confirm all what we just said, that that's the quote-unquote easiest game for the Steelers. And they're six-point favorites to the Browns at home as we sit here now. And yes, I mean, I'm sure there's nobody else that they're a bigger favorite against all season long.
0: I think the Browns are the worst.
1: If you're going to have that.
0: Tennessee's a good call, though, because the Browns' defense is good. And you know who's a sneaky bad team? Is Atlanta. So keep an eye on Atlanta being a sneaky bad team this
1: sneaky
0: year.
1: Sneaky bad team. I feel like Atlanta's. I mean, Atlanta played well
0: sneaky
1: down the
0: stretch.
1: Sneaky
0: good team, maybe.
1: I feel a little more afraid. But the quarterbacks don't scare me, so.
0: Actually, Tennessee's got the one quarterback that scares me more than any of them. He hasn't accomplished anything, but there's talent there.
1: That's a good point.
0: All right, let's get to that stretch after the bye.
1: Yeah.
0: That's 6 weeks straight of just hell for the Pittsburgh Steelers. At Cincy, at Philly, Denver Black Friday, Houston Sunday Night Football, at Pittsburgh, at Jacksonville Monday Night Football, then your first Baltimore game the week before Christmas on December 20th. I mean, that's a gauntlet. I see people saying it's unfair that the Steelers got this. Well, the Steelers were playing a tough schedule anyway. One of the tougher in the league. You win your division, you play tough teams. So there was going to be a stretch that was bad no matter what. And I'm sorry. It's hard for me to ever really fully complain about a schedule and actually mean it. But there was one time when I think that it was warranted, and that was a couple of years ago when they played 3 games in 11 days. Then you could have complained about getting screwed over by the NFL and the schedule. But this, I got no problem with this. This is just a team that won its division last year playing some damn good football teams on their schedule.
1: And it was crazy because we do this little exercise and be a little honest, just a little, because all these teams aren't going to be what we think they are. Like, we're all worried about it. And
0: like Jacksonville regresses, right?
1: That brutal stretch.
0: CJ Stroud's hurt.
1: One of the things that, or maybe, and I don't think that's the case, the Browns all of a sudden get, you know, whatever. Deshaun Watson finds a fountain of youth.
0: The team for me is Tennessee there.
1: Yeah,
0: Cam Ward puts it together.
1: That. I kind of wanted to say that, but we just talked about it, so I kind of left. But yeah, you're right. That's the one that you do the magic mark. Tennessee W.
0: Oh, we're at week 17, and all of a sudden they're 10-6.
1: Exactly.
0: How did that happen?
1: That's certainly out of. But it's crazy how you mentioned that 11-day stretch of 3 games and how it
0: now that was getting screwed over,
1: and it played out exactly because they were 10-3, and then that stretch. Torpedoed the whole season, and it was. Playing at Philadelphia, a Super Bowl team coming off the Super Bowl. That was the year they came off the Super Bowl. Yes,
0: and then they were going to win it.
1: And then they were
0: on their way to winning the Super Bowl that year.
1: And Baltimore on the road, and then Kansas City
0: at home on Christmas.
1: At the peak of their powers, and they're 14-3 that year. And then, the Bengals didn't mean anything at that point. So it ended up playing exactly how you thought. And I also think this is two things. It's a show of sign. Well, first of all, more importantly, I guess, or more globally or big picture, the Steelers brand and what the Steelers mean in the league and how much people like the Steelers and like to watch the Steelers. Because all these games, when you're playing late season stretches like this, that means the TV networks pulled their magic and waved their billions of dollars and said, hey, we want these good matchups late in the season. And so that's a sign the league believes the Steelers are going to be good. And you see the window, not only are they against good teams, but I know the 425 isn't technically an exclusive game, but it's pretty much an exclusive game this Sunday. I'm sure it'll be like Raiders, Cardinals, there'll be two West Coast teams playing against you, but nobody's going to be watching that except in those markets. So you got a Sunday night game, you got the 425 CBS, which will be, Nance and Sims, Nance and Romo. Phil Sims, what a throwback. And then, of course, the Black Friday game, its own standalone game. Then you got another Sunday night game and the Monday night game. These are all games that people are going to be watching. And you emerge from that gauntlet. And part of it still is then the Ravens when you got to play them, and you know how important those games always are in December. So that's going to be a part of the season to watch. That's what makes it fun, and that's why it's been. And again, I think that's. It's not a coincidence anymore. It goes back to TV and the Steelers being a high-profile team that people expect to be in the playoff race every year. They put these big games against good opponents around Thanksgiving, after Thanksgiving. So it seems like every year I'm saying this. The Steelers need to bank wins early on.
0: Yes.
1: That you don't want to get off to a 2-4 start or something like that, and then you have to climb out, because it ain't going to be easy to climb out of a hole with this schedule.
0: Not at all. We come back. We'll put a bow on the show today, talk about what we expect out of OTAs. All that fun stuff next on the Steelers Blitz on Steelers Nation Radio, part of the Steelers Audio Network.
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10: 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John Stallworth.
11: I often ask myself and even ask guys I play with about the Steeler type player. Did we draft those type players, or would they come into the environment and become immersed in an environment and it becomes a part of them? I don't know which one it was, but I think that the fact that we blended so well together as a team, that we went through some difficult times as a team, helped us. You know, people look at those years that we won the Super Bowls over that 6 or 7 year span, and they think everything was all rosy, but we had issues. We were just tight enough, close enough to get through that. We had the leadership and on the field and within the coaching staff to get over things like that, to get through those difficult situations. When you play, you don't think about history. You think about today. And what you got to do today. You don't think about what's going to happen after you're gone, how this team is going to be looked at, or how you're going to be looked at years from now. You think about today and doing the job you have to do today and being the best you could possibly be today. I was drafted in the fourth round, and I got a phone call, I think from Myron Cope, to tell me I'd been drafted by the Steelers. And Myron asked me a few questions, and that was it. I mean, there was, you know, I hung the phone up, and I called my mom and told her I'd been drafted. Looking back on it, kind of comical that it would be Myron Cope that gave me a call.
12: And right down the middle of the field went John Stallworth.
11: The personal relationships, I think, stand out in my mind more than anything. Those relationships built with teammates and friends and things that you grow from and you learn from. Those are the big moments. Those are the times that when I think back over 14 years in Pittsburgh, those are things that readily come to mind.
10: The Steelers Legend Series on SNR.
0: OTAs are underway down in the South Side, and obviously the quarterback stuff is intriguing. Rodgers' presence alone is intriguing, but there's definitely some other storylines that you got to keep an eye on when it comes to these OTAs. And I think at the top of the list is the unit in front of the quarterbacks that's protecting the quarterbacks, the offensive line. And you can't really tell how good the offensive line looks because they're not in pads and they're not actually hitting, but you can at least tell what their idea of the configuration of the offensive line is going to look like. So on Wednesday's episode, we'll definitely be able to get into this more as we've seen a couple of practices up close and personal, but that, to me, is probably the main takeaway that you can get, is that you're going to see a first-team offense break the huddle, and you're going to be able to go left to right and see what the line looks like.
1: Yeah, then that's, you know, you don't want to take too much of, just like I talked about rookie camp, I don't want to read too much into...
0: Because rookie was Dunker at left guard, and yes. Ihana Choi at right tackle.
1: Yes.
0: Now the starters are back.
1: Yes, and now the starters are back, and I thought it was notable that they didn't switch back and forth. There's no, you know, that to me is a very early signal that Dunker is going to be given a chance to win this left job. And, of course, your first-round pick is notable what side he lines up on and how, you know, that's his future for Ihana Choi is right tackle, or at least that's the way they envision it as we sit here now. And that also, to me, makes it all the more likely that they're open to, if not projecting, moving Fatone to the left side. And somewhere on that spectrum of, like, that's the plan to, we're at least open to that being part of the plan. I think you don't put your first-round pick there if somebody is locked in. If they thought Fatone was going to be a right tackle for a decade, you wouldn't put your first-round pick at right tackle for rookie minicamp, is the way I look at it. So, but yeah, now the veterans will be there. And again, it's the first OTA. You can't read too much into it, but it's all we got right now. And yes, I'm curious to see. I imagine default-wise that... I guess I don't know what the default. I would imagine, I guess, Spencer Anderson, by virtue of being the incumbent holdover on the roster and the incumbent, you know, backup to Seumalo at left guard, would be sort of the keeping things the status quo, I guess. Although there's new coaching staffs, you never know how that might go. So, you know, to me, it would definitely raise eyebrows at the first team if Dunker's out there. The first team, like, holy cow, the rookie all of a sudden, like, that would shock me.
0: That's the one. And again, you know, it's a podcast format right now, so egg on my face if this already happened. Yeah. But I would maybe think Dunker, they break that first team offense and he's still there at left guard. Yeah. I'm not sure about Max on the right tackle spot.
1: Yeah, because, I mean, you have to, at that point, you're saying you're moving Fatone already, which to make that decision. And maybe that's on the table, they make that decision already.
13: And if you're going to do it,
1: Yeah, it's right?
0: So let's get as much runway in front of him to be a left tackle.
1: That's true. It's definitely, I mean, that would be.
0: If that happens today, that's.
1: Yes.
0: Flooring, I
1: yes,
0: think.
1: Yes, then that's big news. That's definitely either one of those things happening. Because, again, it's easy to always have the veteran. And it's not even like they put the veteran. Like, there was a criticism of that. But the first prep, we're talking OTAs here, right? And there's a form of a little bit of, like, you have to, like, it's OTAs. I mean, even when I was, I certainly wasn't, actually wasn't even OTAs in this format in 2010. Remember, Pouncey being the starting center the first day of camp was a big deal at that point. That was big news that the first snap of up of Latrobe. Now we're going to have OTAs and mini camp to get a little bit more of a picture that I don't, I guess they had mini camp back then. I don't know. It doesn't matter what they had in 20, the pre 2011 collective bargaining agreement. But even having a rookie, and that doesn't mean a rookie won't, I mean, remember Fatanu was about as ready and rookie as they've had. And even he wasn't taking the first team up the very first day of camp. And by, you know, week two or three he was, or so, it didn't take that long. What was that? Was that till Chooks he beat out? I don't know. I can't remember. I can't keep all these straight.
0: He beat Chooks out. Yeah. Chooks was on the right side. And then ended up pushing Broderick to the bench. He ended up getting hurt.
1: Yeah, that's right. They tried to do a game where they split reps and Broderick was, what a time to be alive.
0: I mean, so.
1: In Denver.
0: Maybe you see that out of Ihonatra this year, we'll, or a Dunker this year, that they just kind of, from the beginning, you're our number one guy, or very early on, you're going to be our number one guy. But me has a feeling that Dylan Cook might end up at that starting left tackle to start things off here with Fautanu staying on the right side. But I do think Dunker is going to find himself on the field as that starting left guard. I just, gut feeling tells me that that's the way that they're going to go about this. Defensively speaking, you're not going to see Patrick Graham implement the Steelers defense out there in OTAs, but you might see some lining up of TJ Watt elsewhere than you're used to. Maybe Herbig, Highsmith, and Watt are all on the field together for a couple of looks that you didn't see last year. The deployment of the secondary, you got a lot of pieces back there now. Where's Ramsey lining up? These are things that you can definitely take away from the defensive side of the ball in these OTAs.
1: Yeah, I think so, especially because you don't know kind of how it's going to shake out. Ramsey's the biggest.
0: Ramsey's probably the biggest chess clue. Piece. Where's he going to be?
1: Yeah, because you could, you know, you make the case now that you have two other very high caliber that you've invested in and have track records in Elliott and Brisker at safety.
0: Yep. Those are starting safeties right there.
1: And you have two starting corners. I mean, and this is all PFF, whatever. I keep seeing the stat cited.
0: Wow. Nice.
1: About how by the grades and by opposing passer rating that both Jamel Dean and Joey Porter in the top five of the league last year in terms of opposing passer rating against when they're covered. So, it's curious where Ramsey will go, and I think we'll see that that's something you can probably glean at least what their early idea is. And I mean, it can't be modified, and it's not a work in progress. They're probably still experimenting. I'm sure they're still experimenting at this point of the year, but you at least see their early vision of what they see.
0: And where are the depth pieces breaking into the secondary too? Because something I'd love to talk, no offense to you.
1: Oh.
0: I'd love to talk to Matt Williamson about something like this. But you'll agree with me. Like, they might have one of the best depth-speaking rooms at cornerback in the NFL, especially when you add Dalen Everett to the equation. Like, Asante Samuel is going to be your third, fourth guy. Everett's going to be your fifth, sixth guy. Eccles is still there. They're deep. Yeah. And so I'm intrigued to see how does the defense splash some of those guys in, because they got to play. Like, Samuel's going to play. Eccles is going to play at some point.
1: That's what, I mean, they went out and signed the best cornerback on the market and the free agent market whenever they very plausibly, and, you know, we might have been like, well, it would, but we wouldn't have really batted an eyelash if they said, okay, they're going to roll the ball out there and Samuel and Eccles are going to play, you know, or you know.
0: Porter, Samuel, Eccles in the slot. Yeah. We drafted this Everett kid. We would say that's a good cornerback.
1: Exactly. It would be a very varsity level cornerback. And they went out and you add to that, again, the top cornerback in the free agent market. So, it's curious to see what the roles will be, how that'll shake out with those guys.
0: We will have a lot more information as far as OTAs are concerned on Wednesday after a few practices are in the books. Until then, enjoy some of the social media stuff that you get leaking out there of pictures of Rodgers, and they're wearing their helmets now on the field. So it's certainly an exciting time to be alive for Steelers fans. For Chris Adamski, I'm Tom Opperman. This has been the Steelers Blitz. We'll talk to you Wednesday on Steelers Nation Radio, part of the Steelers Audio Network.
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14: Hey, bro, weirdest thing is happening at the game. 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Talk soon. 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

0: Good afternoon, Steeler Nation. It's The Drive on the Steelers Audio Network here on a Tuesday. Wes Schuler and Matt Williamson with you for the next 2 hours, where we've got plenty to get to. More moving and shaking down on the south side with OTAs.
1: Yeah.
0: We're going to hear...
1: I'll be down there tomorrow. I want to see him in person a little bit. Yeah.
0: I'm excited to hear Matt's boots on the ground reports tomorrow. We will catch up with our buddy Mike DeFabo here in the next segment. To just kind of get all of, you know, what he's seen and his observations through the first 2 days of OTAs down there. We'll hear a little bit from Brian Angelico, Steelers offensive coordinator, with a lot of change there. I want to do some rookie projections with you, Matt. I want to talk a little rest advantages that we kind of hinted at a little bit yesterday. But something to kind of set the stage here, and before we, you know, get to our buddy Mike DeFabo of The Athletic in the next segment. By the way, he was on with Colin Cowherd yesterday.
1: Oh, was he really?
0: On FS1. On,
1: wow,
0: on
1: wonder if he has time for us.
0: National TV. I know, so I was like, you better not get too big time for your local friends here. We spent a ton of time yesterday, obviously, talking about Aaron Rodgers and the official conclusion of the offseason saga with him signing a 1-year deal with the Pittsburgh Steelers. And then I was driving home. We spent a little bit of time talking about the schedule too, just kind of some final schedule stuff. And I was driving home and I was like, you know what? The one kind of big OTA story that we might have buried the lead a little bit in so much of reacting to the news of the weekend was how the offensive line was deployed for the first practice.
1: I was going to ask about that because I don't know. I don't know the answer to it. That was actually going to be my first question next segment.
0: Well, it is something that
1: I could have done homework. I'm sure people have reported it, but yeah.
0: It has been reported. It is something certainly that we will talk about with Mike DeFabo here in this hour. But here is how, and again,
1: I'm kind of on the edge of my seat. I know how I think it's going to go, but I'm curious.
0: With the caveat of always, as this is just as the first edition of this, and it's very early and things will change, Troy Fautanu at left tackle.
1: Okay. I assumed that was the obvious move. Yeah. And I don't think he'll ever move, and he's the left tackle
0: I think that's it now.
1: Chisel it in stone.
0: Yep.
1: And everybody else can move around him. He obviously didn't have any problem with that
0: situation. He did not. Right. And in fact, he actually spoke to the media, and he said, hey, I could play guard, but I want to be a tackle. Like, this is where I want to be.
1: So I was even thinking more left versus
0: more
1: right.
0: More left versus right too that we had discussed. So, Troy Fautanu, left tackle. Mason McCormick, left guard.
1: Really?
0: Zach Frazier, center, obviously. Okay. I think that's the one that doesn't surprise anybody. Spencer Anderson at right guard.

0: can't remember if he was a left guard in college as well.
1: I believe he was.
0: I'm just, again, this is very organic to me. Like, why would they do that? Now, my first thought was maybe him and Faltani just communicate really, really well together.
1: That was kind of where I was at, too.
0: We'll just take the center, right guard, right tackle, and upside down them, you know, and just because it worked well. I mean, I watched McCormick coming out of school, but I don't remember.
1: He played left guard and left tackle, left guard and left tackle at South Dakota State.
0: I mean, you knew he wasn't going to be a tackle, but although he's a plus athlete for a guard.
1: Yes.
0: Okay. Maybe he's more comfortable on the left as well. Maybe they just want to keep him between Zach and Troy. I bet it's more towards that.
1: Yeah, so that was my, is it like keep those two next to each other?
0: Yeah, yeah.
1: And remember, some people had speculated, hey, they drafted Jennings Dunker, who was a natural right side guy in college, and McCormick was a left guy. Maybe that was part of the plan of adding Dunker to the fold too, albeit if he can prove that he's starter capable in the National Football League. But the Faltanu at left tackle, I don't think really surprised many people.
0: I kind of guessed that and projected that.
1: As you said, yeah, it almost felt inevitable in a way.
0: In a way, right.
1: At least if Maxi Honichor was going to see the field this year in 2026, which we all hope he's going to, of course.
0: Like on draft day, they said Max is a right tackle. So I'm like, they're not going to put those two in the same spot competing.
1: Wouldn't make any sense.
0: What are we doing here?
1: Wouldn't make any
0: sense. First round picks for that, right.
1: But McCormick at left guard was just, I don't even know if surprising is the right word, but just a little bit of
0: I didn't see it coming.
1: Of eyebrow raising.
0: Yeah,
1: yes,
0: yeah, yeah.
1: Didn't see it coming. And then it obviously, Matt, leads to...
0: Real quick, though, Anderson... One, I think he's a good football player, but one of his obvious, I don't think he cares where he plays at all. I mean, even from his first camp, he played some tackle. He's played center. He's really smart. We've seen him as obviously the sixth offensive lineman. I think he's really, and that's one of the beauties of him, is I think he can really play anywhere. I don't want him playing tackle, but I don't think it's like, hey, Spencer, do you care if you play left or right guard? No, give me a lineup.
1: For his sake, too, he's probably like, I'll play wherever. Just
0: sign me up.
1: Give me an opportunity to get out there.
0: And then on Cook, Cook, I mean, especially as an undrafted guy and not, you know, Max, okay, you're the right tackle. That's what you do with first-round picks. Dudes that don't come in the league with a lot of fanfare, you better play both.
1: Yeah, so
0: he's
1: absolutely.
0: I don't know what his snap count over his career, preseason and all that, right versus left, but I bet it's about equal because he's never been – The starter,
1: guy.
0: Right.
1: Yes.
0: Yeah, right.
1: And for him, I think it's an earned, well-earned opportunity to get the first crack at it.
0: Mm-hmm.
1: But it's also like, hey, we want to see what you look like on the right side here. You better bring it or else we've got the first-round pick waiting in the wings.
0: I mean, there was a thought that, you know, if they hadn't gone, if maybe they took Lemon in the first round, maybe he'd be the starting left tackle right now and Troy would be the right tackle. You know? I mean, so he really didn't do anything wrong, but... You're kind of a little guy in totem pole, too, and you got this extremely talented first-round pick. It's going to be nipping on your heels real soon.
1: Absolutely.
0: And Cook played well.
1: He did play well. And, hey, and Broderick Jones, I think it's still at some point.
0: I wonder if they'll flip him, too.
1: I'd be interested to see.
0: Or he's just the backup left tackle. Is he the sixth guy?
1: Is he the swing man? Yeah, I'll be very interested. Yeah. Hopefully, right, we get to Latrobe, and he's medically cleared, and he's ready to roll.
0: Yeah.
1: Because I'll be very interested to see how they use him. What's the starting point look like for someone like Brock Hoffman in this conversation, too? Because there's
0: that was
1: some real
0: question number two.
1: You've got eight very viable guys here for five spots.
0: Yeah, and maybe McCormick will have two practices at left guard and be like, oh, you're going back to right.
1: He's
0: like, I don't like it anymore.
1: Sure.
0: You know, right. When he used to block Cam Hayward, it's like, I'm better on the other side. That was actually my next point, too, was I assume Dunker then will mostly line up at right guard.
1: Mm-hmm.
0: And I assume Hoffman will do all three on the interior, which he's proven able to do. Like, I'd be shocked if he's not the number two center on game day, no matter what.
1: Mm-hmm.
0: And then break glass type of thing. But he could be the starter, too.
1: You could be in a pretty good spot here. And it's very interesting to see how that puzzle is all going to fit together. But that was the first look that we got at it.
0: But it's a good puzzle.
1: We've been talking
0: about the puzzle.
1: It should be a great puzzle.
0: Yeah,
1: and one that's building a very nice nest for the future of that offense and the quarterback position. Mason McCormick, left guard at San Diego State University, where he started a school record 57 consecutive games at left guard.
0: Okay.
1: Mason McCormick when he was in college at San Diego State. So a lot
0: South
1: to
0: Dakota State.
1: Or South Dakota State.
0: Yeah.
1: Pardon me. A lot to ponder there, Matt.

0: Certainly. He also won back-to-back national championships in the FCS in 22 mm-hmm. and 23, did Mason McCormick. Pretty decorated collegiate career there for that guy.
1: And I'm sure most people know this, but we have new listeners, and maybe people didn't watch Faltanu as a prospect, but he was a left tackle only in college, too.
0: Yes.
1: You know, I
0: yes.
1: mean, that was home for him when he entered the league.
0: And remember, completely new staff, new offensive line, a lot of offensive line minds on that offensive
1: yeah,
0: side of the football.
1: I just wonder how they view the whole offensive line position now as a franchise.
0: And again, this obviously doesn't mean that the way that it was yesterday on May 18th mm-hmm. is going to be the way that it's going to be in September when the Steelers open the season at home against the Falcons.
1: Yeah.
0: But it's our first snapshot. It's our first look at it.
1: McCarthy and the offensive line coach, the Green Bay connections, have a history of tackles going to guard, moving things around. We just want our best five
0: bodies. Just give me the best
1: five there.
0: Guys
1: right,
0: out
1: right.
0: there.
1: Yeah.
0: So that's our first look
1: I'm
0: at
1: cool
0: it.
1: With that.
0: I am too. In fact, I kind of like it.
1: I do too.
0: Man, you can really see that thing coming together. Maxi Honachor develops, and
1: you can see it for 10 years.
0: You absolutely.
1: It's the thing, right?
0: It's exciting.
1: Yeah.
0: It's if you're talking building blocks of this organization right now. I think that offensive line's got to be at the forefront. It absolutely is,
1: yeah.
0: And I think that's
1: a great place to start.
0: And that's that's with all due respect to guys like Joey Porter Jr. and Nick Herbig, who could really blossom into superstars. But man,
1: where I would start if it's not quarterback. You know, if Josh Allen fell out of the sky, I'd take that. But right. Otherwise, I would do exactly what they're doing and try to get the best young O-line in the league.
0: And they just might be on the right path to having that be the case here in 2026 and hopefully for a long time beyond. Matt, I did want to take a look here at some of this rest disparity. Teams helped and hurt.
1: It's extreme.
0: A little extreme this year where...
1: I've listened to two podcasts with Warren Sharp since then, so I have a lot more insight than I did a day or two ago about it, too.
0: And not surprising, a lot of these teams, the Chargers, have the worst rest advantage in the National Football League. It's like the worst ever.
1: Yeah.
0: Minus 24 days of net rest advantage.
1: People might be like, what's net rest advantage, guys? So we probably should at least spell it out.
0: Yeah.
1: So if the Steelers play the Bengals Sunday at 1 in Week 5, but the Steelers played Sunday at 1 Week 4... and the Bengals played Monday night, the Steelers are +1 in rest advantage. They have one more day of rest. And you should really even include preparation because there's, it's definitely true of, the physicality, the toll it takes on the human body, the players. But you also, the coaches get another day to dig into the tape and come mm-hmm. up with stuff and all those good things. So a couple notes. So if you're +7 or -7 for the season, Warren considers that extreme.
0: Okay.
1: And this year, there is an abundance.
0: A whole bunch.
1: That are way more, way less. Ross Tucker had Warren on two separate of his podcasts. I listened to both of them today on the way here and whatnot. And he also, Ross also had one of the NFL people that was in charge of the schedule who, I'm not throwing this dude on the bus, I'd never heard of him, but he basically said, we don't think rest advantage matters.
0: Cool.
1: And Warren vehemently disagrees, and he sees it through a betting angle, and frankly, he sees a lot of angles to make money on this stuff.
0: Sure.
1: And I'm on the sharp side, to be honest with you.
0: Yep.
1: I think it definitely, definitely matters. And the schedule maker dude said, frankly, our job is... really to make money is we're going to build this schedule so that it's most appealing
0: to the general public.
1: NBC, Netflix, mm-hmm.
0: Prime.
1: Right. We got this Black Friday game that's really attractive. And it is, they did get away from 3 games in 10 days. There's none of that this year. I think they realized the error of their ways that year and Steelers didn't really benefit from that. And there's only one where there's 4 in 17 games, 17 days. The Bills are the only time that happens.
0: Okay.
1: So all in all, there's not a ton squashed together, but these discrepancies are the worst they've ever been.
0: Wild.
1: They're the worst they've ever been. Two other notes that I didn't know that I found really interesting is Warren said it's more extreme from Week 6 on. Which I believe because...
0: that's when things get crazy.
1: First off, people don't have buys in Week 1, 2. But your body, you start to deal with injuries and you're on your third linebacker or, man, you're on your third center and people are starting to, everyone is wear and tear on their body at that point. And the other thing that's crazy is these ones with a 7 game or a 7 day discrepancy.
0: So that's like a bye week.
1: A bye week. You know, like that's part of the thing killing the Chargers is they're playing four teams
0: Chargers
1: coming off their
0: play
1: bye.
0: Four teams coming off their bye week. So do the Philadelphia Eagles.
1: Yes.
0: They each play four teams coming off their bye week.
1: But what's crazy.
0: That's like 25% of your schedule,
1: 25% of your schedule. And these guys had 2 weeks to recharge and relax. But what Warren has noticed, and this is, I would have never thought of this. He thinks it's a better advantage to have 3 days rest than 7. And I'm like, why on earth would you say that? And his thoughts, and I think he's 100% right, is remember during the bye week now, everybody has to disappear.
0: It's true.
1: And they drink their face off and they're at the beach.
0: You have the man. you know me and you on vacation.
1: Right,
0: man.
1: Right. Like every player, when the schedule comes out, goes, when can I go home and see my parents or my buddies?
0: Go back to my college town.
1: My college or get 3 days at the beach. Probably most aren't, when can I study my playbook extra more?
0: And get some extra treatment.
1: Right, exactly.
0: And really get to bed on time.
1: So he did a study when the rule came out that you have to leave, that they don't even let you in the facility.
0: Sure.
1: That coming off a bye isn't as nearly as much of an advantage as it used to be.
0: It makes sense.
1: But the Thursday thing is massive. If you get that 3 day, the mini buy is where you make your money, the extra day off of Monday night or weird games with Fridays and Wednesdays and stuff this year. So I never would have thought of that. But more time can be the devil idol work or whatever. You know what I mean?
0: Idle hands.
1: Do the devil's work or whatever
0: the case.
1: Right. They're all at the Bahamas. You know, they're not getting better at football.
0: Chargers and Eagles at the bottom of the list. That's nuts. They each play
1: and
0: a team
1: huge.
0: Coming off a bye week.
1: Yeah.
0: Four separate times each. Chargers -24.
1: Even if those sevens aren't as big a deal as you think, that's still
0: nuts.
1: Insane.
0: That's the largest rest disadvantage in the NFL since 2013. Second largest in the 21st century.
1: Yeah.
0: I mean, that's just nuts. The Eagles pretty...
1: It's still a massive disadvantage.
0: Eagles pretty bad, too. -15 rest days. Vegas -13. Those are kind of the double-digit bottom-of-the-barrel ones in the NFL. In terms of...
1: I should have mentioned this.
0: Yeah.
1: You know what Nerd Matt did this morning?
0: Uh-oh.
1: I built a spreadsheet. It's a really, very simple spreadsheet. On column A, every team. Column B is strength of schedule.
0: Okay.
1: Column C is
0: over under win totals.
1: This. So I wanted to see what teams have a really difficult slate of opponents and rest problems
0: versus which have the easy and rest advantage.
1: And I was thinking about putting column C tonight with how much travel teams have to have, mileage and all that. The mileage stuff.
0: Hey, if you put that together, send it my way.
1: The other two columns are done. And there weren't teams that got hit real, real hard. There was two or three that were like in the bottom quadrant for both. But still, it's a big deal.
0: It sure is. Chicago leads the way with net rest edge at +15. Buffalo right on their heels at +14 days.
1: Mm-hmm. Another weird thing he said is during the Josh Allen era, no team has been affected by rest discrepancy more than the Bills. Now, it's
0: in
1: a new
0: good
1: head
0: way, bad way, both. Or just in general?
1: If they have an advantage, they win. If they have a disadvantage, they lose. More so than anybody else.
0: Well, it's good news for Buffalo then this year.
1: And I don't know if that's a McDermott thing. You know, maybe. But my initial thoughts were Josh Allen's such a physical Cam Newton-style quarterback. Maybe one more day of rest goes a real long way to that nuclear bomb to try to stop. Right, you know?
0: Give Oppenheimer another day there.
1: Right.
0: All right, I know a lot of people are saying right now, okay, guys, this makes sense. Tell us where the Steelers fall in this conversation. The Steelers are -6 in rest days for the year, which might not sound
1: crazy. Which is pretty bad.
0: But that is the 6th worst in the National Football League. So they are almost in kind of the bottom quadrant here.
1: So I've only been paying attention to this for the last three or four or five years since Warren really dug in. He hasn't been doing this since 2013 or the last 20 years. And the Steelers have over and over been in the bottom quadrant. I mean, Maybe some of it's because they're a draw in primetime.
0: I think that's a big part.
1: But
0: of
1: you
0: it.
1: Would think you gain, you know, if you play on Monday night, you gain on one you side get, and you lose on the
0: you're
1: other.
0: You're kind of robbing you know Peter I mean? To pay Paul.
1: Same with yeah. Thursday nights and, you know, things like that. And it's not true this year, but since I paid attention, the Ravens have historically always been at the top of the list.
0: Interesting.
1: They're very high on the plus column.
0: Yeah, well, the good news for the Steelers is that it didn't shake out great for their divisional foes.
1: Yeah, the division's not favored by the – it did not help the division at all.
0: Cleveland's a net neutral.
1: They're one of the only two teams, I think.
0: It's just Cleveland and San Francisco are the only two in the league that are net neutral. Cleveland has – they're the only one that's not in the red in the AFC North.
1: Yeah.
0: So Cleveland – because
1: they don't play any primetime games. Yeah, right.
0: So Cleveland is neutral with their rest advantage. Baltimore minus 3 days, Cincinnati minus 4 days, and again, the Steelers minus 6 days. So at least the rest of the division is in a similar boat. You're not minus six and Baltimore is plus nine or anything like that. But, hey, I tell you what, though, when you have a – when you've got some really key veterans to this roster, like the Aaron Rodgers and T.J. Watts and Cam Haywards and Jalen Ramsey's, that's
1: it really
0: something,
1: matters.
0: Something to keep an eye on.
1: Because everyone's going to have some kind of injury. I mean, to take it a step further, too, I know it's been a long segment, but maybe with one day rest, Mahomes plays or he doesn't. You know, like, or concussion protocol, I need one more day. Well, you got it.
0: Yep.
1: Or, boy, if I would have one more day, Antonio Brown plays that one time. He was one day short, I remember, like a bunch of years ago. And last thing, I didn't take it this far, but one of my Twitter followers did, at NH Hanov, whatever.
0: Okay.
1: Good dude. Thanks. Great. But anyways, he went and did the rest edge for every Steeler game in the division. So in week three against the Bengals is one of the even ones.
0: Okay.
1: Week four on Thursday night against the Browns, even though it's a Thursday night, is an even one. They both are the same rest. I assume they're both playing Sunday and then go to Thursday.
0: Sure.
1: Week eight against the Browns is also even. So there's no rest advantage in any of those games. However, when they go to the Bengals, the Steelers are plus seven. So they'll be coming off their bye.
0: Mm-hmm.
1: Hopefully they didn't party it up too much after, you know, the Browns
0: game. No Cancun on three.
1: Just in Paris, guys. Relax, you know. But then the Steelers, the Ravens games don't go well. The Ravens have a plus one advantage in week 15, and the Ravens have a plus three advantage in week 18, which I hate.
0: Ooh.
1: Hate.
0: Especially late in the season like that.
1: Yeah. Hate that.
0: And if you say that plus three advantage analytically is the real
1: sweet
0: one.
1: Spot, yeah.
0: Don't love that, Matt Williamson.
1: With maybe probably the most crucial game on the schedule.
0: Very, very much so. So that's kind of a breakdown of, the offensive line deployment and the rest advantages here to get us started today. Let's talk about more moving and shaking at OTAs with our buddy Mike DeFabo when we return. I did want to say here in the opening segment before I forget, Matt, today would have been Craig Wolfley's 68th birthday. So missing that guy, you know, saw the Steelers post that today, which was very nice. And just happy heavenly birthday, Wolf. 60, it would have been 68 today. And man, we miss that guy a lot for sure.
1: No doubt.
0: We'll talk to Mike DeFabo when we return, get all the latest from the South Side as OTAs are ongoing. Wes Schuler, Matt Williamson, just getting started here on a Tuesday. 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
15: You know, I was only in college for 2 years. So, you know, my first game, I was still basically a kid. And, you know, you get a chance to go out and play with the likes of, like, you know, Jerome and Cordell, playing against the Baltimore Ravens, and, you know, Ray Lewis and Rod Woodson. Like, these guys are, like, Hall of Famers. And here I am, you know, 24 months removed from graduating high school to playing with guys that I admire and that I looked up to. You know, it's an out-of-body experience, because, you know, you don't know whether to go over and ask these guys for the autograph or what, because I was basically still a kid. There's nothing like Sunday morning here. You know, you can feel it and you can smell it. And like you can't get to the locker room fast enough to put your helmet on and run out on the field and see, you know, the fans swinging those terrible towels. You know, I kind of get goosebumps just thinking about it, you know, how special it was. And, you know, there's 32 teams in this league, and I can't imagine a greater feeling, you know, running out of a tunnel. They live, eat, and breathe football here. And you don't understand it until you leave, because you think it's just normal to you, because that's all that you know, until you go somewhere and you're like, the fans are not the same, but the fans here are the best.
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0: Back on The Drive here, and to the phone lines we go, all the moving and shaking on the south side. Joining us now to discuss, it's our buddy Mike DeFabo from The Athletic. Mike, thank you for taking the time. As always, a bunch that we want to get to with you here. But of course, we start with the big news of the week, and that is Aaron Rodgers, official, the future Hall of Famer, back in the black and gold, one-year deal for this upcoming 26-27 season. You know, Mike, I think there were more road bumps than we expected, you know, along the way, the UFA tender and some reports of interest from other teams and reports of Steelers deadlines and frustrations. But did this always seem like the inevitable outcome to you? I got to imagine that you're pretty happy to get this thing done and dusted.
17: Yeah, definitely. This felt inevitable for quite some time. I mean, dating back to the combine, I remember I had people telling me, we think that this is going to get done around free agency, and we're really pretty confident that Aaron Rodgers is going to come here. And throughout the entire process, really, that was the way that they were phrasing it, was basically, look, we really think Aaron Rodgers is going to be our quarterback next year, but we don't want to speak in certain terms because we do know he is Aaron Rodgers, and he can surprise you. And I think he did surprise the Steelers a couple times, you know, with how late it took to get this done. Now, finally, it's done. Now we can finally move on.
1: So, Mike, did it shock you, or should we even care or look into that the second quarterback, I wasn't down there, but what I heard was Will Howard that saw the field. Does that mean anything to you, or what do you think?
17: You know, I think that that quarterback two question is going to linger for some time. And I think that it does mean something, but it really only means something after the final preseason game. Mm-hmm. You know, like, the Steelers always bring four quarterbacks into training camp. That's their way that they do business. Yeah. And really just the pecking order and how many they keep is going to be determined. And I think a big part of it has to do with, what do the Steelers see from Will Howard? Do they see enough out of Howard that they feel like if there was a quarterback, an injury to their 42-year-old quarterback, they would be ready to, you know, give him a spot start? Or do they want some assurance? And do they feel like they need a Mason Rudolph help guard against the fact that they've got two guys in Will Howard and Drew Aller? Neither one of them has even taken an NFL preseason snap at this point. So, you know, those are some big decisions, but my hunch is that we're going to be talking about this through training camp and probably through the couple preseason games.
1: The way that Wes and I have phrased it is, I think they would love to feel confident enough that Howard is a true two when cut-down date comes, and that would probably be bad for Rudolph.
17: Yeah, absolutely. And I think he has to show you and prove you on the field that he can do that. I mean, I kind of laughed at Omar Khan and Mike McCarthy said that they got together and they looked over Will Howard's practice tape from last year. That must have been a short meeting because right. He sat out about half a year. So even the practice film, I mean, I was there every single day watching every single practice. He was not doing a lot, even once he was healthy. Mm-hmm. Really, it was Mason Rudolph leading the scout team. So, I mean, the other part of this, guys, is this a win-now team? I would say that, yes, it is a win-now team because they have extended a 37-year-old Cam Hayward. They're keeping a 30-plus-year-old TJ Watt. They went and they got a 29-year-old, soon-to-be 30-year-old Jamel Dean. And then they waited on a 42-year-old quarterback. So if you are a team trying to win in this window, it would make sense to me that if that quarterback went down, you would have the quarterback that, as we sit here today, I think all three of us would agree, Mason Rudolph gives you the best chance to win. So can Will Howard jump him? That's going to be the real question in training camp.
0: It is Mike DeFabo of The Athletic with us here on the Steelers Audio Network. Mike, you wrote an article today, Why Aaron Rodgers Showing Up at OTAs Matters More Than Ever. I have to imagine there's a direct correlation there between the future Hall of Fame quarterback and the experience and the just kind of shedding of light that he can show to the young two guys on the roster and Will Howard and Drew Aller of what it takes to make it in the NFL.
17: Well, first of all, my editor kind of juiced it up a little bit with the more than ever. I don't know about more than ever. It probably meant more than ever when he was in year one through five. But my point was, it does mean something. You know, there was a popular narrative that had circulated in recent weeks that was, you know, the Steelers don't, you know, Aaron Rodgers doesn't really need OTAs. He doesn't really need to be there. And I'll agree with you that Aaron himself probably doesn't need some unpadded practices. He probably doesn't need to be there from day one. But I really feel that his teammates need him, you know, and I look no further than some of those misconnections when Aaron Rodgers was getting in his receivers' faces and letting them know quite loudly that they weren't exactly where he wanted them to be when he wanted them to be there. And to me, the only way you're going to iron out those details is on the practice field during OTAs so that they're not happening in week 11 against the Cincinnati Bengals. In situations when Aaron Rodgers broke his wrist and before he went to the sideline to get medical attention, made sure Roman Wilson first knew that he didn't run his route the way that he wanted. So, you know, I think that especially when you talk about a receiving core, that behind DK Metcalf, I think they have a combined 16 catches between that group from Aaron Rodgers. So guys like Jeremy Bernard, if he's going to hit the ground running, you know, Michael Pittman Jr., if he's going to answer that question as wide receiver too, And especially Roman Wilson, you know, if his whole career at this point isn't going to be wasted, if he's going to make something out of himself, he really can benefit from some practices, OTAs with Aaron Rodgers.
1: That's exactly how I see it, too. Like, Rodgers doesn't have to be on the grass throwing balls around, but I do think his presence and ability to communicate is really valuable. I was a little shocked to hear, I wasn't down there, that they flipped McCormick from right guard to left guard. Do you think that's, you know, Wes and I kind of unpeeled it as the in the first segment. He was almost exclusively a left guard in college. But I also thought maybe they just want to keep the communication, have him wedged between Frazier and Faltanu again.
17: Yeah, I think you guys have talked through all the important points there. I mean, it'll be interesting. We'll have to wait and see if there is any real clarity from the coaching staff at some point as to what their thought process is. But you can look at it a couple of different ways or read between the lines. As you mentioned, communication is really important for those guys up front. Maybe if they are going to be moving some pieces around, potentially moving Faltanu to left tackle, maybe they want to keep him alongside Mason McCormick. Mm-hmm. And as you mentioned, Mason McCormick played there earlier in his career, you know, at the college level. The other part of this is they are interested in cross-training guys left and right. And Angelico, the offensive coordinator, talked with us today when we spoke with him about that being part of their philosophy, is just making sure guys are versatile in the event of injuries. So we will have to wait and see on that one. Was this they're keeping Faltanu and Mason McCormick together, and that's going to be your week one combination on that left side? Or is it, hey, this is OTAs. Look, Mason, get some practice on the left side just in case. So, again, I think that's another kind of wait and see thing. But those are kind of the angles and the prisms through which I view that whole scenario right now.
0: Mike, how long do you think Dylan Cook can hold off Max Ihonachor? We know how, you know, I think rightfully so. No one disagrees with it, but how the Steelers have their pecking order. When you're a rookie, you got to earn it, right? And we know Max did get, I think, a couple first-team reps at right tackle, but obviously started buried a little bit down the depth chart, and that could very easily be the case when we get to Latrobe at the end of July. But is that maybe the real key battle to keep an eye on this offensive line as we get closer and closer to the pads going on and the bullets start flying?
17: Yeah, I think that that's really going to be Mason or Max Ihonachor's path to the playing field, is when can he eventually supplant Dylan Cook? And Dylan Cook, I think, was a pleasant surprise last year where he stepped in and played at a pretty solid level. That said, I mean, you know, they drafted Max Ihonachor because he has first round talent, first round traits. Eventually, he really has the potential to be not only a starting, but a very good, if not great, offensive tackle in this league. The real question is just how long will that take? And I think that we have to see them with pads on before we can get any kind of an indication of where he's at physically. Again, this is a guy that came from Nigeria when he was 13 years old. He did not play any high school football at all. He had to start at the junior college level, eating 8 to 10 peanut butter and jelly sandwiches and half a gallon of milk a day to try to bulk up. I have a story coming out where his JUCO wow. coach had him on a peanut butter and jelly quota, 8 to 10
1: really?
17: A day.
1: That's 8 to 10 just a day.
17: Just to put on, in addition to his meals, to put on the 60 pounds he was going to need to play offensive line.
1: In and addition then, to know, his meals. So if he had a steak for dinner, he had to have like 3 peanut butter and jellies for dessert.
17: That's right. That's right. In and around. Yeah. I mean, this guy, I, like I said, I got to take this guy over. My Italian grandmother lives in Greensburg.
1: Oh,
17: so
1: man.
17: When we're at training camp in Latrobe, maybe I'll have to bring him by her place to feed him a little bit and help him bulk up. But, you know, he still is a guy that's in the developmental process right now. And so we will have to see. But, I mean, I would love to see the first round pick get some playing time early. But it is a benefit to the Steelers that they have a guy like Dylan Cook who has a handful of starts under his belt. So they don't necessarily feel like they need to necessarily thrust that guy into action from week one.
1: And maybe the answer is Ahanachor, but did any of the draft picks kind of just catch your attention with the way they moved or looked in pads? I mean, I know they're not out there blocking and tackling and all that, but did anybody stand out to you just, maybe he's better than I thought or something like that?
17: Well, the one thing that stuck out about Jeremy Bernard, the second round pick, who has a real good chance of, you know, being an early contributor just by nature of his position, is, you know, he seems ready mentally to handle the loads of being a wide receiver in this offense. And, you know, for a number of reasons, this isn't necessarily the easiest offense for a young guy to step into. For number one, you've got a quarterback in Aaron Rodgers that demands precision, professionalism. We just talked about how there were some rough moments with Roman Wilson, for example. And then the other part of it is Mike McCarthy really wants wide receivers who are versatile. He's talked about it on a number of instances. You don't just play the X position or the Z position. You know, he wants you to be able to play all three wide receiver positions and play inside and outside. And so what that means for a young guy is we're talking OTAs day one. They're throwing him out there for walkthrough and for team drills, and he's lining up in a variety of different spots and has to know not just one specific position, but three at the same time. And mentally, he seemed to be handling it really well. And there's been nothing but praise from people talking about his ability, you know, to handle things. And I think, you know, that may have been the blessing in disguise with this whole Mekhi Lemon situation. You know, with Jeremy Bernard, he is a receiver that's known for his professionalism and the fact that he was really productive over a number of years at a college like Alabama. It's a pro-like program. So, you know, he comes into the NFL, and if there is going to be a rookie that has a chance to contribute in the environment that I just laid out, I think that Jeremy Bernard is one of those guys that could be capable of doing that.
0: Mike, before we let you go, any updates, any new news around the health of Broderick Jones?
17: Yeah, you know, at first I got out there and I saw Broderick Jones wearing a helmet going through stretching lines. Yeah. And I thought, oh, man, this is some good news. Maybe we're going to see some Broderick Jones. And then, you know, when they got into the team drills, he was doing absolutely nothing. So, you know, that's really one of the big variables in all of this. And, you know, it's unfortunate because, you know, I think Broderick was starting to play more like the first round pick that they drafted near the end of last year. He was finally at the left side where they thought that he was going to be. But, you know, after a surgery, like neck surgery, now it's really, at this point, I think truly up in the air when he will return and when he returns at what level he'll be capable of playing. Because the other part of this is he's not just missing time as his neck recovers. That's not the only part. Like, he's also missing valuable time in the weight room, and you wonder where he's at physically. You know, he's not going to be doing the 680-pound squats that Jennings Dunker is able to do right now because of the fact that his neck is not in the position, you know, the health situation that you need it to be to do those things. So, you know, that's the other part of it. Getting his neck healthy is step one. Getting his body ready would be step two.
1: This is probably unanswerable, and they wouldn't tell you this, and obviously he wasn't out there. But in terms of Jones, I assume Fautanu is now just the starting left tackle, unquestioned, not going to ever move again, maybe in his life. Is Jones just his backup when he sees the field, or could he get in the right tackle mix? Do you think they could cross-train him on both sides, or how do you think that works out?
17: Yeah, I was trying to think through the same things you are. We're on the same wavelength here. Part of me thought, you know, Broderick did play the better part of 2 years on, I mean, really two full years, two of his 3 years on the right side. So he
1: it's
17: is
1: conceivable
17: familiar.
1: That he's the best right tackle on opening day.
17: Absolutely.
1: I mean, it's possible.
17: Absolutely. Yeah. So I wonder if it is possible that they end up just saying, okay, look, we don't know what the future is of Broderick Jones. You know, if he's healthy, if he's not healthy this year, if nothing else, 2027, there's a very good likelihood he's not on the football team. Mm-hmm. Let's move Fauton to the left side. Let's have somebody stable and reliable protecting the 42-year-old quarterback's blind side this year and, you know, whoever into the future, and then figuring out the right side between some combination of Dylan Cook, Broderick Jones, and eventually Max Iannich over mm-hmm. these next couple years.
1: And then I wonder if Fautanu happens to go down, you know, knock on wood, would Cook bounce back over? I mean, these are all good problems to have. It's a fun puzzle to build.
17: Yeah, I mean, you know, in some senses, it's really a great thing that they have guys that have experience on both sides and some versatility. The other part of it, though, is at some point, these guys do have to get comfortable. And even, you know, Troy Fautanu, who is the most reliable and the most versatile of their offensive linemen, he mentioned that when he got into the stance for the first time, it had been 2 years since he was in a left-handed stance, and there was some rust. So, you know, I even though I have a lot of faith, especially in Fautanu, to be able to move back and forth, I think if these guys are going to see their ceilings, you know, it's okay to cross-train them, but I would like these guys to settle into some kind of front line position. Sorry for the noise. There's like about a 200 motorcycle brigade driving past me right now as we speak. I hope that people aren't hearing that on the air.
0: No, actually, I don't know. Maybe you've got a new fancy iPhone there that's cutting out all the noise and everything, but you sound good. Mike, we will let you go. We appreciate your time. Hey, the bikers are out. The people are out. It's a beautiful Tuesday in Western Pennsylvania. The weather's finally changed here. Everybody's getting outside. Mike DeFabo of The Athletic. Make sure you're checking out all of his OTAs and minicamp coverage here throughout the next few weeks. Thanks for the time as always, partner. Great stuff, and we'll talk to you soon.
17: Yeah, absolutely, guys. And also, you're also invited to my grandmother's place when we get down to training camp. I know I keep saying that, so I better extend the invite to you guys, too.
0: Just make sure the cookie table's set up by the time we get there, all right?
17: It'll be there.
0: Thanks, Mike. There he goes, Mike DeFabo. Make sure you're checking out, again, all his coverage in The Athletic, NewYorkTimes.com. He's doing great stuff. He was on FS1 yesterday. He's all over the place. And kind enough to still give some time to his friends here on this Tuesday. Let's hear from Chris Boswell to wrap up the first hour of the show when we return. Wes Schuler, Matt Williamson, it's The Drive, Steelers Nation Radio on the Steelers Audio Network.
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0: Busy week down on the south side with OTAs and the boys back in town. And of course, a lot of the Steelers players, a lot of the Steelers coaching staff speaking, fulfilling media obligations. One of those guys that we wanted to hear from for just a few minutes here was, of course, Steelers kicker Chris Boswell. Say that five times fast. Steelers kicker Chris Boswell. Here's what he had to say about the upcoming season, inking his extension in the black and gold, keeping him locked in here for the foreseeable future, and of course, having Aaron Rodgers back in the building. Here's what the Wizard of Boz had to say yesterday.
25: Chris, what's it mean to you to get that kind of deal and get extended like that by the club?
26: You know, it means everything to me and my family. You know, just to continue my career here meant a lot. I played a little bit before here, but I don't really consider anywhere else but here home. So, you know, just to have my family, my boys here, grow up here, you know, it means a lot to us.
27: Chris, what's key to your consistency?
26: Just level-headed, you know, never get too high, never get too low, and just kind of next kick up mentality. Never dwell on the past, never look ahead to see what could happen, and just one kick at a time.
25: Speaking of dwelling on the past, do you ever look back to that tryout and think how it all just kind of evolved for you?
26: Feels like 3 years ago, but it was a lot longer than that. And I mean, it was a cool experience, and I've loved every second here.
25: Chris, with the new special teams coach in place, does that affect anything that you do at all?
26: It don't change the ball, it doesn't change the field, don't change my leg. Everybody's got different X's and O's, and you learn to adjust to who calls what their way. But affecting my kicking, per se, I don't see any issue with that at all.
27: Chris, with everything you've accomplished in your career, does it mean something a little extra that the type of compensation that you were able to get with this kind of contract to be tied with Brandon Aubrey is the highest in NFL history?
26: No. I mean, the money value doesn't pay any respect to how you do on the field. I mean, because of the contract doesn't mean I'm going to make or miss any more kicks. I mean, I still got to show up and perform every single week, and my job's on the line every single kick, every single week, and I got to keep that mentality and let the rest take care of itself.
2: Did it mean anything to you that they took care of you this early in the spring rather than, you know, let it go through July or camp or up to the season? Get it done in May is pretty rare, generally speaking.
26: It helps, you know, to get it, you know, and be done thinking about it and just continue on from here. But whether it's now or in camp, I mean, they had their agenda and it happened the way they wanted to, and I couldn't be more grateful.
4: Bruce, what's the biggest thing you felt you learned in your career, how to deal with tough moments? A lot of people talk about how no matter what happens, you're just, you want to keep that level headedness and that consistency, but, you know, life brings its ups and downs. How do you manage, you know, in the moment when you're dealing with something?
26: It's probably right back to the next kick. You know, don't think too much on a situation. The ball doesn't change. The kick doesn't change. So it's like, no matter if it's at the end of the game or the first kick in the game, I mean, they're both as meaningful. So I just kind of keep that attitude, and just whatever kicks up next, I just hit that one and then the one after that, and just kind of roll into kick after kick.
4: Is that something that you think helps you in your life as well, like away from the field?
26: Yeah, absolutely.
25: Chris, I know this is true around the league, but also with you as well. The distance each year just keeps gaining. How long?
26: Guys are getting better. I don't know. I couldn't tell you. I mean, the football helps a little bit, you know, being able to beat them in a couple weeks early or a couple months early, however early we get them. I don't even know. But, I mean, it's just guys performing at a high level and just kind of piggybacking off of one another. And guys across the league are just smashing footballs right now. And it's really cool to see.
25: What's the limit?
26: Who knows? Yeah, I don't have an answer for that one.
25: Chris, as part of signing a long-term contract like this, having some conversations about, hey, how long do I want to do this? And obviously, National Names Lines is slowing down.
26: Yeah, no, I don't think that plays any role into it. I mean, whenever I decide to hang it up is when I hang it up. I'm not giving it a year. I'm not giving it a set number of years or anything. And just whenever that time comes, you know, it comes, and I'll be kicking until then.
2: Do you train differently now than you did 35 to year 25 or whatever? Is there anything?
26: I start kicking later now in the year. You know, June 1st is, me and Danny Smith worked that out about 4 or 5 years ago, and I feel like it really helped keep the leg fresh throughout the season. Everybody's different. You know, obviously everybody's body responds differently to everything, so could help guys start earlier in the year, and I've done that. But I feel like the last 4 or 5 years was real key in keeping my leg fresher through the end of the season, starting a little bit later. And that's just worked for me. Everybody's different.
2: What's Crossman like as a coach or coordinator?
26: He's good. He's a very in-depth coach. He knows his X's and O's, and, you know, he's going to push you to get the absolute best out of you every single day. There's no day off, and we'll be constantly working to get better.
27: Chris, what was your reaction to Aaron's coming back, and what do you think that impact is on the team?
26: It can only be good. I mean, a guy of his, you know, stature, his credibility. I mean, he's a long vet in this league. Having a guy like that in the building can only help you. I don't think it'll ever hurt you. And, you know, for him to come back early right now and be around the guys, you know, obviously one of his previous coaches, I mean, it's only positive for sure.
7: Were you surprised to see him here today for day one?
26: Yeah, probably just as much as everybody, you know. It's not like I had any insight that he was coming back today or whatnot. So, I mean, we're all here showing up and trying to get better.
4: Is it weird not to be out there and not have Coach Smith's rasping voice yelling at
26: him? Oh, absolutely. Him and Coach T. And, you know, it's just different faces. You know, got to get used to a different scheme, a different, you know, daily schedule, a different practice schedule. And, you know, we'll see where it goes from here.
7: What's that like for you guys, especially players being a little bit later in their career? You've had a routine for so long. Does that change a lot in that way?
26: No, coaches are pretty adaptable to, you know, what you've done in the past to get to where you are. And I know Danny Crossman's very, you know, alert to me and my kicking later. He hadn't had a kicker start this late in the year. And, you know, we just sat down and have a conversation, and, I mean, I feel like communication is key to anything. So I talked to him why I do it, how I do it, and, you know, I feel a lot better towards the end of the season instead of gassing out. And, you know, he's very open to that, and we'll just kind of go day to day.
2: You could have Cameron back or Cameron Johnson?
26: Yeah, absolutely. You know, his injury really obviously plateaued him. But, I mean, it's good to have him back in the building, especially, you know, a vet punter, ins and outs of the game, holding, nothing we really got to talk about.
0: Chris Boswell, Steelers kicker, fresh off of his new extension in the black and gold, talking...
1: In good spirits. Yeah.
0: Talking Aaron Rodgers, talking new coaching staff, all the moving and shaking down there this week and really this entire offseason.
1: He should be in good spirits.
0: An offseason of change. And yes, hey, a payday never never put a frown on anybody's face. Absolutely. That's an hour in the books. Another hour to go to kick off hour number two. We've got some more NFL rookie projections. Remember, we did some of these last week with some quarterback projections. I want to take a look at some running backs and some wide receivers as we... kind of continue to preview this this rookie class like we have been doing a little bit of ever since the draft. All that and more in hour number two. Euler, Williamson, it's The Drive, Steelers Nation Radio on the Steelers Audio Network.
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0: Mike Clay at ESPN.
1: What he does with these projections is off the charts.
0: He put together a PDF packet, all 32 teams, basically everybody on their rosters, except for offensive linemen. And, but anyone who's going to touch the football and what he expects them to do. It's an incredible breakdown.
1: He does it every year. It's nuts.
0: It absolutely is. So he does that for each team. And so I wanted to look at the Steelers, but I wanted to look at the rookies in here as well.
1: Okay.
0: We did some of this. I can't remember if it was last week or the week before.
1: I think it was last week.
0: Recently with quarterbacks. So I wanted to run through some receiving yards and touchdowns. And some rushing yards and touchdowns for some of these rookies, and then get to some Steelers specifics with you as well.
1: You're talking about running backs?
0: Yes.
1: Okay.
0: Yes. Well, let's start wide receivers. You want to start wide receivers?
1: Whatever you want to do.
0: Let's start wide receivers. Receiving yards and touchdowns. He projects Carnell Tate to lead the way with a little over 1,000 yards, 1,065 yards, and 5 touchdowns. I did want to say just real quick, Matt, that he puts these together compiled through a process that is both quantitative in terms of the league, the teams, the coaching staffs, and player trends, and qualitative based on where they come in on the projected depth chart and what their role will be within the offense.
1: Okay.
0: Missed time due to injury is not factored in with players projected for 17
1: games.
0: That's
1: what I wasn't positive about. I think that's the best way to do it.
0: Same.
1: Just assume no one gets hurt, because we all know people are going to get hurt. But you can't be like, oh, he's going to play 8 games, he's going to play 11
0: right,
1: games.
0: Right.
1: Or Rodgers a little older, he probably won't play 17. Mm-hmm. You know, like that. You can't do it that way.
0: Not when you're doing this type of stuff.
1: No. And I know how they, not that I'm a mathematician by any stretch, but the way they factor these things in is like, well, I think he's going to get a 22% target share, and I think this team's going to throw X amount, and, you know, run pass ratio. And there's a lot of math involved, of course. I'm not fighting him on Tate, but it seems like it's Tate or Tyson for everybody.
0: Yes.
1: And one note about Tyson that it definitely held true last year is the Saints play very, very fast. So they run a lot of plays. Thus,
0: that helps.
1: I mean, like, the really good fantasy analysts will pay attention to that stuff in a big way. Like, they don't huddle as often. They come up and they snap the ball a lot more. Well, then sign me up for their quarter. You know, Chuck might throw for more yards.
0: I think I told you about the days of yore, like 10 years ago, when I used to play in some college football fantasy leagues too.
1: Oh, that'd be nuts.
0: And that was always my cheat code.
1: Oh, I bet.
0: As I would go and I'd look
1: some
0: at these
1: teams must run like 100
0: these
1: plays.
0: These Chip Kellys and these Dana Holgersons that will want to run 100 plays every single game.
1: Even if they're rotating receivers left and right, who cares?
0: Exactly right. Half the time they've got a quarterback that nobody's heard of, and that guy's still going to throw for 4,000 yards and 40 touchdowns. And
1: 50 attempts a game attempts a game.
0: Exactly
1: Volume's massive.
0: So Tyson is number two, 917 yards and 5 touchdowns.
1: Mm-hmm.
0: Mekhi Lemon, 883 yards and 5 touchdowns. I don't know if it'd be
1: 3 for me or not.
0: That's a lot of yards, man.
1: That's a lot of yards. I mean, I assume he's assuming A.J. Brown's not an Eagle at this point,
0: which
1: is how
0: make
1: I would do
0: more
1: it now.
0: Sense.
1: Right.
0: Yes. Casey Concepcion at 4.
1: I say I might have Concepcion 3.
0: I might as well. 773 yards and 3 touchdowns.
1: There's no Phillies really run heavy, and the Browns are going to be losing, and, you know.
0: And the Browns, Philly, there's a lot of mouths to feed. Not as many, certainly, on that Cleveland offense. And then Kenyon Sadiq actually checks in 5th, the tight end for the Jets. 691 yards and 4 touchdowns.
1: Like, I'm sure that sounds low to people. You know, under 700 yards for a first-round tight end. It really isn't. That's a pretty darn good year for a first-round tight end.
0: Yes, it is. And here's where he has Jeremy Bernard. Honestly, I think would have been 6th on his list. He only does the top 5 at each position for the rookies, but I think amongst pass catchers, because I realize that Sadiq is a tight end, not a wide receiver, but I think people get what I'm saying. Jeremy Bernard, he projects 593 receiving yards and 3 touchdowns, so not too far off from that Sadiq number there.
1: Mm-hmm. I do agree with Mike that I think Bernard is very NFL ready and capable and smart and should see the field a lot. The only name I could consider, like, I don't think Stribling, who is the first pick in the second round, I mean, he has Mike Evans and Kirk and Pearsall ahead of him right now. I mean, who knows what's going on with Ayuk, but I don't think he'll be back. Boston's the one name that I could see being ahead of Bernard still, because they might just be losing a bunch, and I could see Jerry Jeudy getting traded before the trade deadline and just running every snap with, like, Concepcion in Boston.
0: Yeah, that makes a ton of sense. Yeah. I can get you.
1: In terms of just rookie receivers.
0: If you give me 1 second.

0: here. I can get you Boston's numbers too. Here's the Browns' full projections. So, KC Concepcion, like I mentioned, 773 yards and 3 touchdowns.
1: Okay.
0: Denzel Boston, not far off, 684 and 3 touchdowns.
1: Okay. Yeah.
0: So he has Concepcion getting 99 targets and Denzel Boston 88 targets.
1: Mm-hmm. Yeah, that sounds about right. Yeah.
0: It does sound. That's going to be interesting, too, because Jerry Jeudy's still a factor there. But I think both of those rookies are going to be heavily involved in the Cleveland offense.
1: I mean, if they combine for 200 targets and 1,500 yards, that's a really good start.
0: Or, yes, it is.
1: You know, rebuilding your receiver core.
0: We'll get back to some of the rookies. Let's stick on some of these Steelers projections here to localize this thing.
1: Because we were just talking about Rodgers yesterday, and you know what? The kind of numbers we'd expect.
0: Exactly
1: from.
0: Right. So that was a reminder. Jeremy Bernard, 79 targets, 47 receptions for 593 yards and 3 touchdowns. Hey,
1: okay, I don't want to jump ahead, but I wonder if that's the third most targets on the team, including tight ends. I would think Freiermuth might be ahead of him.
0: Number one in terms of projected targets, Michael Pittman Jr. with 130.
1: That might shock people, but I expect Pittman to be the target leader. Like Metcalf might have more yards, might have more touchdowns.
0: And that's what he has too. Metcalf has more yards and more touchdowns, but more receptions and more targets for Michael Pittman Jr.
1: I think that's what we should expect.
0: Metcalf, number two on the targets with 113. Number three would be Bernard. No, sorry. Number three Freiermuth. Would be Pat Freiermuth with 85. And then Bernard with 79. And then Jalen Warren with 57.
1: Okay.
0: Just pure passing.
1: I've been scooping up Warren in all my dynasty leagues on the cheap because I think he's going to catch a ton of balls because I think he's going to have a similar role to last year plus Gainwell. You know, not that that's a knock on Dowdle, but we know Rodgers dumps it to the backs a lot, and receptions for running backs in the fantasy world go a really long way. He might go over 57.
0: He might. So those are the reception numbers there. Okay. I want to get to Warren here in just a second.
1: Did they go super deep? Like, is Washington next? Or
0: Washington, Darnell Washington, 45 targets, 31 receptions, 304 yards, 2 touchdowns.
1: Yeah. Okay. 45 targets for Washington's fine. People are probably like, I want him way more involved. But it's when you build these models, you got to get to 100%. I mean, like the pie fills up pretty quick.
0: Correct.
1: You know, right. You know.
0: Correct. And here's how it breaks down between the running backs. Let's start in the air first. Jalen Warren, 180 attempts for 789 yards and 4 touchdowns.
1: Okay.
0: Also 57 targets for 46 catches, 319 yards, and 1 touchdown.
1: That's like 1,100 all-purpose yards. Decent. I might still take the over.
0: And then he's got about the same for Dowdle.
1: Really?
0: Less in the air, but more on the ground. 223 rushing attempts for Rico Dowdle for 972 yards and 5 touchdowns.
1: So I would bet he has the most rushing touchdowns.
0: Almost 200 more yards rushing and an extra touchdown, but a little less, as you can imagine, in the receiving department.
1: Yeah.
0: 40 targets, 29 receptions, 210 yards, and 1 receiving touchdown.
1: I think we all know Warren's an exceptional receiver. Dowdle's not a bad pass catcher receiver, but I think the discrepancy in pass blocking between the two greatly, greatly favors Warren.
0: And that makes sense when you see the projections here in terms of what they're doing. But yes, I think Warren really excels in that area.
1: Yes.
0: And that's one of the areas of Rico's game that is
1: questionable.
0: Questionable. Yeah. Yes. Caleb Johnson, 9 carries for 36 yards. That's the projection for him on the season.
1: That's what you'd have to do.
0: No other running backs involved there.
1: It looks so bad, but like when you look at like Roman Wilson's is probably really low, and Caleb Johnson, if they're borderline to make the team, you can't project them to have huge years. That doesn't mean an injury couldn't happen. He couldn't rush for 1,000 yards. That could happen, but in terms of how you project them in the middle of May, that's the way you have to do it.
0: Yeah,
1: you can't have the Steelers rush for 5,000 yards. You start adding up all the running backs, and it's like the team's never going to come close to that number. Like if Rodgers throws for 3,000, you can't have all his receivers combined for 5,000. You know what I mean?
0: Exactly right. Yeah. It's all got to fit together in that piece of the pie. If you cut a 12-slice pizza versus a 16-slice pizza, right?
1: It's still the same amount of pizza.
0: It's still the same amount of pizza. Right, it's got to fit together in a pure 100% capacity there. Take a look at the defense here. Mr. Williamson.
1: Oh, they did the defense, too.
0: He did the defense.
1: I thought this was just a fantasy skill guy.
0: So. Did the defense, too. T.J. Watt, 858 snaps, 63 tackles, 7.5 sacks.
1: I'm going over on this.
0: I'm gonna take the over on the sacks.
1: Yeah.
0: Highsmith, 9.1 sacks.
1: Huh.
0: Herbig, 5.7. Man, I want the overs on all those.
1: So what was it, like 7, 9, and 5? So like 22 sacks between the three of them?
0: And then Sawyer gets one to make it 23.
1: I bet the edge guys get to 30.
0: You need the edge guys to get to 30. Yeah. I want the edge guys to get to 30.
1: I think that's quite low for that whole position group. I don't know how they divvy out that pie, but I bet they get to 30.
0: Over 700 snaps for Cam Hayward, 65 tackles and 3 sacks for him.
1: Okay.
0: 3.5 sacks for Derek Harmon, 3.5 sacks, 3.7 sacks for Keanu Benton, and 1.5 for Sebastian Joseph Day.
1: Okay, I mean, 10 to 12 from the big guys wouldn't be bad.
0: Would work. And then yeah. If you can get 30-plus from your edge rushers,
1: yeah,
0: one or two from the secondary.
1: One from Ramsey, yep. You know, that type of thing, right.
0: Patrick Queen, Jalen Ramsey, and Jaquan Brisker projected to lead the team in snaps.
1: I don't know if Brisker will.
0: That was the surprising one to me.
1: Joey he's also Porter a good blitzer, too. I wouldn't be shocked if he ends up with a sack or two.
0: Joey Porter Jr. there, they have him projected to have 1.7 sacks, Jaquan Brisker.
1: Brisker.
0: Deshaun Elliott, 1.5 projected sacks there. Yeah. 2 for Queen, 1.5 for Peyton Wilson. So you can see where you can...
1: Yeah, you like can get got, to 50 pretty
0: he's
1: quick
0: He's got the Steelers
1: whatever.
0: Projected to get 44 sacks. If we get a couple more from that edge rusher group than what we thought, you can
1: if TJ's pushing 14 50, instead of 7,
0: then absolutely, then it's a
1: and we know that's
0: a,
1: very possible.
0: Exactly right. Then it's a no brainer there.
1: Out, right.
0: Yep.
1: But their peripheral pass rushers probably chip in with 12-ish.
0: Mm-hmm.
1: I mean, I think that's a decent group of downhill players. I think they'll blitz a fair amount.
0: Ramsey, 1.1 interceptions. Joey Porter Jr., 2.2 interceptions. Jamel Dean, 1.6 interceptions.
1: There's not a lot of interceptions in the league nowadays either.
0: There's not. Right. There's definitely not. This is funny, too.
1: I mean, he lead the league with like 5.
0: Yes. He has a win probability, essentially, for every Steelers game on the schedule.
1: Mm.
0: Has the Steelers projected with 8.6 wins and as the 18th best team in the National Football League.
1: Okay. I think Vegas has him at 8.5. So
0: Right. Similar. Yeah. He really likes the first half of the schedule for the Steelers. Has the Steelers at 1, 2, 3, 4, 5, 6, and 2 through the first 8 games. But then the back half of the stretch, as you can imagine, the only game in the back half of the stretch that he projects, only 3. Houston gives the Steelers a very slight edge to win that one. Carolina and Tennessee, but then losses to Cincinnati, Philly, Denver, Jacksonville, Baltimore, and Baltimore.
1: I totally get it. I bet they split with the Ravens, but you know, yeah. It's just kind of what happens.
0: That's the way she goes.
1: Yeah.
0: Let's see here. Projections for the offense to rank 26 in the NFL and the defense to rank second.
1: Second? Those are both extreme to me.
0: Yeah, I would have had the defense probably closer to 7, 8, 9.
1: Yeah, yeah.
0: In the offense.
1: I mean, the Texans and Seattle and Denver all exist still. You know, I mean, there's a lot of good defense out there.
0: Steelers, I think it was had the 15th ranked scoring offense. That's the number that I really care about is what's your scoring offense. Mm-hmm. And I realize there's...
1: Brisker
0: picks off a pass and takes it back to the 10-yard line. But I want my... If I could choose one area for my offense, I want to be a top scoring offense.
1: I think 26
0: is low, man.
1: And, of course, 2 is obviously high.
0: Mm-hmm.
1: I see the Steelers more like 7 or 8 on D.
0: Which would be fine.
1: And I'd take it.
0: And if you're 11, if you move up from 15th scoring offense to the 11th or 12th?
1: I mean, even if you're 7 on D and 15 on O, I think the offense is going to be better.
0: I think so, too.
1: Than last year.
0: I think so, too.
1: Yeah.
0: And hopefully, as we've mentioned, you know, if you can get some advantages in the field position game too with mm-hmm. with Caden Wiegen and whoever else is going to be assuming those duties, that's where you can start to see this coming together a little bit. Let's take a look as we round out this exercise, Matt, of just the leaders in terms of rookies for rushing yards and touchdowns.
1: Mm, okay,
0: Jeremiah Love, of course, no surprise.
1: Some people have Price ahead of him.
0: He's got
1: just
0: Price.
1: Just a way different, better situation.
0: He's got Price
1: not
0: having
1: catches, but just rushing yards.
0: Yes. He's got Price with more touchdowns, but less rushing yards.
1: Okay. I'm sure they'll have more first downs, get near the goal line more, blah, blah, blah.
0: So Jeremiah Love, 1,129 rushing yards and 7 touchdowns.
1: Mm-hmm.
0: I would probably take that for him right now from a rookie year.
1: Yeah, yeah. There is some talk, you know, again, I've started digging into fantasy. Some people are worried, like, if the Cardinals are 0-11, are they really going to run Love 20 times a year? You know what I mean?
0: That's a good point. Jadarian Price, second, 915 yards and 8 touchdowns.
1: Okay.
0: Hey, that would be fantasy football viable.
1: That's worth it for a late first-round pick if they would get that out of him.
0: Mike Washington, third, 365 yards.
1: That has to be a massive
0: drop-off. Two touchdowns.
1: I was just curious who number three was.
0: Massive drop-off.
1: Jonah Coleman would probably be my pick for three, the Broncos.
0: The stout man from Washington. Touchdowns from scrimmage, Jadarian Price 9, Jeremiah Love 9, Mekhi Lemon 5, Jordan Tyson 5, Carnell Tate 5.
1: Nothing outlandish there.
0: Last one, sack projections for the rookies.
1: Mm.
0: David Bailey, New York Jets, 7.6 sacks.
1: Okay.
0: I think that's about right.
1: Yeah.
0: They're going to be trailing in a lot of games. I don't think he's going to have a lot of opportunity in fourth quarters.
1: How many third and longs is he going to be in? I know it sounds like a low number, but I'd be shocked if any of the rookies get to 10.
0: Malachi Lawrence, 5.7.
1: Lawrence is an interesting one.
0: Because they could score some points and have some leads. He's at 5.7. I might take the over there. Reuben Bain Jr., 5.6.
1: He's a sneaky rookie of the year candidate because he's going to play a lot.
0: He's going to play a ton.
1: Yeah.
0: Akeem Mesidor, 4.9. Keldrick Falk, 4.4.
1: Okay.
0: Those are a little lower than you typically see, but...
1: And Reese isn't on the list. I mean...
0: He's not.
1: I think he'll rush a lot, but he's going to be more of an off-the-ball guy.
0: They have him projected just in terms of pure tackles for the rookies. Sonny Styles leads the way with 123, but then Arvell Reese right on his heels with 116.
1: Okay.
0: So... Interesting there.
1: Yeah, yeah.
0: Some projections for some of these rookies and overall for that. I looking into those Steelers projection numbers there from Mike Clay. That's all up at ESPN.com if you want to dig into. He's got a whole packet on every single team and their projections of. I mean, he's got them in there for Boswell and Cameron Johnston and all different kinds of.
1: Every team all the way down. Huh?
0: Yes.
1: Like you said, everyone would O-line.
0: He had Boz making 32 of 35 field goals, I believe it was. And making every single one of his extra points. I'd sign up for that right now.
1: One rookie I want to throw out there that you didn't mention is amongst the sack leaders, Cassius Howell with the Bengals. I hate to say it, but he's probably going to be in a lot of shootouts.
0: Mm-hmm.
1: I could see him with 6 or 7, something like that. Speedball off the edge.
0: If you give me a quick second here, I'll find for you exactly
1: what
0: it is.
1: He must have been pretty low on the list. I don't even think I think he's going to be a total part-time player, too. Like, I don't even think he'll be out there on early downs.
0: 2.9 projected sacks.
1: I'm taking the over on that. I just think Burrow's going to put up points.
0: They only have him playing 298 snaps, less than 300 snaps.
1: It's just they're going to be the right kind of snaps, though, but too. Yeah.
0: Exactly right.
1: Yeah.
0: I think the over on 2.9 is easy. I'm surprised that's not more like 4.5.
1: Yeah, that seems like a better over-under on him.
0: Oh, all right, everybody. Get out your sports books.
1: Yeah, I'm sure you can find something on that.
0: As long as you are not the quarterback of Texas Tech University, get out your sports book. We actually do have a little movement there, too. Did you see that?
1: Well, I heard
0: he's filing an injunction. Mm-hmm. Again, we don't speak legalese, but he's basically... trying to sue the NCAA for his eligibility.
1: Yeah, yeah, yeah.
0: I
1: think June 1 is when he has to decide.
0: June 20th, I think, is when the supplemental. So he's got about
1: deadline.
0: A month. He's got about 4 or 5 weeks here to hopefully get a resolution. And one thing I do know about the legal world, Matt, is that 4 or 5 weeks is not a lot of time in the legal world.
1: No, right. Things happen slow.
0: But I also know with some of this stuff, particularly when there's national interest between a lot of billion-dollar entities,
1: mm-hmm.
0: they can tend to push. So, like the Trinidad Chambliss stuff got pushed through pretty quickly.
1: Yeah, yeah.
0: So I wonder if we'll see something. I would imagine we'll see something similar here.
1: They didn't break down his skill set much, but there was a good article on The Athletic about Sorsby that I thought was interesting because one of the things I hadn't thought about, and I don't know how it really works with the supplemental process, is I don't know if you can meet in person with these guys.
0: Oh, that's a great question.
1: And you'd really want to do that with this guy.
0: You would really want to have a sit-down conversation.
1: I don't think you can have him in for like a visit.
0: Can you go to Lubbock?
1: Can you go to there? I don't know. I'm sure you can Zoom with the
0: half
1: dude.
0: Half rack of ribs.
1: And, right.
0: Some slaw?
1: Sportsbook.
0: Hey, Brendan.
1: Go to the Rivers.
0: I'm going to meet at Rivers and let's have a steak and hit the blackjack tables.
1: See if he's tempted.
0: That was a good one. I have a feeling that this is going to conclude with him being in the supplemental draft, and then we'll have that conversation again about a month from now, but we'll wait and see
1: how it all plays out.
0: Yeah. Let's hear a little bit from Steelers offensive coordinator Brian Angelico, the return of Aaron Rodgers, this new-look Steelers offense. When we return, we'll begin to get to your questions, comments, and concerns and reactions as well. Euler and Williamson, it's The Drive, Steelers Nation Radio on the Steelers Audio Network.
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13: During those years, we've helped thousands of people just like you, our neighbors. 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

0: Off-season programs underway, well and underway for the Steelers as it is the first week of OTAs. And with that, we're hearing from a lot of new members of the Black and Gold, both players and, of course, coaching staff as well under Mike McCarthy's first edition of his Pittsburgh Steelers coaching staff. One of those big names being Brian Angelico, the offensive coordinator. He took the podium yesterday, talked about the return of Aaron Rodgers, this offense, the rookies that are being infused into this thing along with the vets. Here's what the Steelers' new offensive coordinator had to say.
1: Certainly yesterday I was excited to get out on the grass, get a chance to see the guys compete. I think it was good for everyone to see how we transition from drill to drill, the operation of practice, the speed of practice. I thought the guys did a great job of taking care of each other. You know, as Coach always says, we need all of us out there. So it was really good. I thought it was a good start, and really excited to have Aaron out there and get him back, and as obviously that was big news and great news and something that we're really excited about. With that, I'll open it up for any questions.
2: Brian, I'm sure you were involved in game planning in Green Bay, which now you'll be doing that, of course, solely here. You have Aaron more involved. How does that help you in your role having Aaron Rodgers there?
1: Yeah, I mean, obviously with Aaron's success, pedigree, you know, he's played a lot of football, banked a lot of reps, and you know, he's, you know, had a lot of success in this league. So certainly, you know, we'll draw on his strengths like we would with any player and, you know, continue to put our guys in the best position to move the football.
2: So when you saw him last year in Ireland, and he has put well as he played, what was your thought, you know, as a 41, 42-year-old guy playing?
1: Well, it's good to be on his team is my thought, because certainly any time you go against him, you're just hanging on until that thing says zero, and that's every time, whether every other spot I've been in, that game's not over till it's zero with him. He's such a great competitor and can make any throw, and you know, can will his team to in it from any circumstance.
3: Brian, how has Aaron's game evolved since you guys were in Green Bay together? I mean, he was 35 the last time you guys were together in Green Bay. How has his game evolved as he's aged?
1: Yeah, I mean, I think Aaron's played at an elite level for all his career, and really, he's, you know, his arm talent, the throws he makes. I mean, those are things that he's done since he's been in this league, and it truly amazes me. And it's remarkable the way the guy throws the football.
4: Brian, have you been on a staff that prepped four at one time, and how you guys could
1: sure
4: do that?
1: Yeah, we in Minnesota, I think we had three different starting quarterbacks. So I think it's great. I think you can never have enough quarterbacks. I think, you know, the one thing Coach McCarthy talks about is the development and training of the quarterbacks, and I think with the system that's in place here, I think it's great that we have four quarterbacks, and it's something that we're really excited about, and we have a good plan of how we're going to get those guys reps so they all can continue to develop.
5: How much does it help you guys as an offense and the younger quarterbacks to have Aaron here so early in this offseason process?
1: Yeah, I mean, I think it's unbelievable. Aaron's such a great mentor, teammate. His feedback and the information that he provides, you can't beat that. And just how he's done it and what's worked for him and what hasn't worked, and him just sharing his and he does share them. Like, he is very willing to help the players, all our players, and I think that's certainly you know, is a big plus for us.
6: Sorry, how beneficial is it to have Aaron come back this year, kind of to bridge the gap with a brand new coaching staff, but also have been here last year with a lot of the players who've been here last year too?
1: Oh, I think it's great. It's fantastic. Anytime you can have your quarterback out there and working with the guys and the timing and the throws, it certainly helps everyone.
7: Stylistically, when you look at Aaron's game last year, he got the ball out of his hand faster than anyone else, threw it shorter than anyone else, a lot of yards after the catch. But not a lot of explosives and not a lot of throwing the ball deep. Is that sustainable, what they did last year with him, or do you need to work to create more explosive plays?
1: I think every year is different, and you know, I really don't last year, we don't really want to comment on last year. This is this year, and you know, we're going to work through the OTAs and training camp to see what the offense is going to look like, but I think we're all ultimately all trying to hunt explosives.
8: Brian, obviously you've got the young guys. How do you view Mason Rudolph's role within that room?
1: Yeah, I think Mace is just like all of them. Mace is he's awesome in the room. You know, he's played a lot of football. He's a veteran. He brings a lot of experience. He brings a lot of wisdom, great conversations, his insight into concepts. So we're going to continue to develop them all.
9: Brian, we talked to Troy yesterday about maybe going from right to left at the tackle position. Can you speak to some of the other moves, particularly what challenges might face Dylan, since, you know, this was a late change in life for him to go from now left to right, and also why the corresponding move of McCormick from right to left?
1: Yeah, I think with all of them, it's the versatility. We're trying to train them all to have the versatility to play right and left throughout a season. Unfortunately, if you can keep five guys, it's great, but usually you're having to mix and match offensive line combinations and move guys around. So that's something we'll take a look at with all our guys, including the wideouts. We'll move them to different positions. So I think the position versatility is something we're really striving for. And then we'll have a sense when we get into training camp, you know, as we start to set the lineup and the roster, what it's going to look like. I think things will play out more there.
9: But specifically for Dylan, since, like I said, he got into this kind of later in his career, like, that doesn't seem to be a problem for him to learn.
1: No, I've been really pleased with Dylan and how he's fit in and moved from, you know, right to left and left to right and all the guys. So it's been good. It's been good.
10: What are your early impressions of Drew Aller, and what are you guys trying to kind of refine or work on with him in terms of mechanically?
1: Yeah, I mean, Drew is, you know, I really like his mindset and his approach and how he's going about his daily business. And certainly in the NFL, you know, the footwork is a little bit more under center, so we'll continue to do work on his footwork under center. But I think just the training, how we teach progressions, how we want the feet to look, to time up with the routes and the rhythm of the passing game, like with all our guys. I mean, some of it's a little bit new for all of them.
11: We've heard a lot about Jaren Bernard and how quickly he's been learning things. How have you seen him taking on several things? This is one thing we've also saw yesterday. He moved around a lot in the offense.
1: Yep.
11: A lot of times rookies are, you know, they have to focus on a specific spot and learn that and then branch out.
1: Yeah, I think Adam Henry's done a great job with that, moving those guys around. You know, we talk about conceptual teaching, and we want to push the envelope early, and we want to see where Jeremy can move and what he can handle, and he's done a good job with it. I think his approach and how he studies outside the building, I think that showed up yesterday because we're able to do those things. But we want to push all of them and just kind of see where they go with it.
12: On a similar note, we talked to Michael Pittman yesterday, who said, you know, this team is not at a shortage of pass catchers. What excites you most about the diversity and the talent in this group?
1: Yeah, I think it's exactly what you said. I mean, we have guys that have done it, certainly with DK and Pitt at a high level, both been number ones. And now you plug and play. I thought Roman Wilson's done a good job, you know, coming along. And you know, we got Ben Skoranek, who's been a veteran, has done it really well in this league for a long time. So we're excited about the group that we got, and obviously with the addition of Jeremy, I mean, there's going to be there'll be some good battles that will happen out there.
13: Now, Brian, you talk about, and Mike does too, about footwork with the young guys. Is that a question of developing that? Is it a question of fixing the problem? And how long does that that process, is a lengthy process? Or?
1: Well, I think, you know, with every position, you have your everyday drills, your core fundamentals, and there's nothing more important for the quarterback than his drop, you know, being in balance at the top of his drop to try to throw the football. So essentially, you're just trying to be in balance at the top of the drop so you can throw the ball in rhythm and have your feet in the ground so the ball can come out when you need to when the receiver gets open.
14: When you're in a situation like this where you're new to all these guys, they're all new to you, how often do you anticipate, like, coming up with a plan, you come out here at OTAs and you go, well, never mind, I was wrong, or they can't do that, or this doesn't work, and you end up with a very different idea by the time you get to the season?
1: Yeah, I don't know if any of those decisions really will feel till it's training camp. I think right now we're just trying to install our offense and see what guys do. We're really not game planning guys to say we want them to do everything, because we don't want to say pigeonhole and say, well, he's only running.

0: and they go, look, Sam Darnold was a good quarterback, but he's not going to the Hall of Fame. He's not Manning or Brady or Roethlisberger.
1: Same with Hurts.
0: Same with Hurts.
1: Yep. I would have said the same thing. Like, I don't see Allen or Mahomes or Burrow.
0: Yes, you know, right, yeah. Yes. And so if part of it for me, too, is you look around the AFC and you look at the quarterbacks. And that was last year, even without Mahomes and Burrow involved. And
1: right. Okay. Or Lamar was even in this postseason.
0: Okay,
1: right.
0: Wes, but look at the last two Super Bowl winners. Okay, JSN, Offensive Player of the Year. Saquon Barkley, Offensive Player of the Year, with two of the best individual seasons we've ever had.
1: And I think that Eagles team was as good a supporting cast as you've seen.
0: So that's just, I think the Steelers have a lot of BB plus across the board. I don't know if that's how you win a Super Bowl.
1: Yeah.
0: That's all.
1: Yeah, and again, I don't think it's a can't.
0: Nothing right. Is a can't. We should never speak. Okay, the Raiders can't win. The Cardinals and the Jets can't win the Super Bowl.
1: Yeah, I would say there's eight teams that can't.
0: But I just... I agree. Seven, you know. I agree with everything that you're saying, that this is a division-winning team. I think the roster is better now than it was in January. I really like schematically where I think both sides of the ball are going.
1: I agree with all that.
0: But I still don't see the valedictorians that are going to put you over the top to make you that much better than last year, especially when I think most of us agree the best player on the team last year was Cam Hayward, and he's not 27 years old.
1: Yeah, yeah. I mean, if you get the same season out of him, that would be phenomenal.
0: That'd be phenomenal.
1: Right.
0: And even Aaron Rodgers, same season, would be phenomenal. He's not, yeah. You know, that's just, that's all.
1: And go back to Seattle real quick. I mean, that was a top 2D, maybe number one, that was also schematically advanced, top of the league in that term, and talent and execution. And the offense wasn't great, but they did have the offense player of the year.
0: They had a valedictorian on that offense to help drag them across the line at times.
1: I mean, I don't think this is speaking out of turn that Smith Njigba is better than any offensive player the Steelers have on May 15th.
0: And Saquon Barkley the year before was that.
1: Right.
0: Now, those guys can emerge. My opinion on that can certainly change, and I hope it does. But I think this is a good Steelers team, not a great one, as we sit here now. Vegas TJG says, Wes, good evening, Steeler Nation. How we doing? Well, my truck lost control and drove through my bedroom wall, and I'm headed to the hospital with a concussion and a messed up leg. Wes, well, that's good. Us too. Vegas, I hope that's just a joke and not a real thing.
1: Yeah, I assume it is.
0: If someone drove through your bedroom wall and you're headed to the hospital, we hope that you are doing okay.
1: Or not tweeting us at the time.
0: But if you are, hey, man, we're glad to be up on
1: we like the dedication.
0: Good evening. How you doing? Well, actually, I'm in the hospital. Well, that's good. Us too. TJPK chimes in with a couple recommendations for Buffalo. We were talking about that trip. He says you got to go to Duff's for wings and get some beef on Weck. Wolf used to always. He'd say, "Hey,
1: is that a Wolf thing?
0: The wings are great in Buffalo, but don't forget the beef on Weck. Like that deserves."
1: People might not know Wolf's from Buffalo.
0: Yes, he is. Yeah. Yes, he certainly is from Orchard Park. Was right by where.
1: I didn't know that.
0: Right by where the stadiums are for the Buffalo Bills. John, speaking of which, says in honor of Wolf's birthday today, can you each share your favorite Wolf story? There's probably a million that we could retell.
1: Probably a million, right.
0: But when I get asked something like this, for whatever reason, this one always comes to the forefront of my mind, Matt. This would have been two seasons ago. You know, Wolf, his wife, the good lady Faith, right, as he always called her, she kind of had him on a little bit of a diet. And you remember, Tunch used to do this with him. Like, they'd have weigh-in Wednesdays, and Wolf, you better be under 300 pounds. And, you know, you're getting into your 60s. You better start eating a little bit better and taking care of yourself and all that. So Wolf had this week where he was, like, dieting, right? And he was like, I'm just doing coffee and chicken breast and rice. Okay. You know what I mean?
1: I'm really going to do a hardcore week.
0: And so he's like, no, nobody bring donuts in here, none of that stuff. You know,
1: I wonder how often he did that when he had the train.
0: That's a good question.
1: I mean, he probably did have to have some discipline weeks.
0: Even if you're working out like crazy, you got to have some disciplined times.
1: Yeah.
0: And so,
1: I mean, if you have to like make weight for a fight or something.
0: Yes.
1: Yeah, right.
0: Yes. And he did plenty of that.
1: Yeah, right.
0: So we're like in a break, and Dan Quinlan, I think it was, pops his head in and he's like, guys, there's pizza in the break room. Like, and Wolf's like, no, don't tell me that. Nope. Not trying to hear that. 15 minutes later, we go to our next break, and Wolf gets up with his coffee mug and he goes, I'm going to the kitchen to make more coffee. I'll be right back.
1: And then everyone in the world knows what's going to happen.
0: Like 60 seconds, 90 seconds later, I'm like, hey, you know what? I can't remember if I wanted a coffee too or if I was just going to grab a water, but I was like, I'm going to go to the kitchen as well.

0: I turn the corner into the kitchen, and Wolf's standing there with a plate of pizza, just housing two slices. And I come around the corner, and it's like the proverbial caught with your hand in the cookie jar.
1: Oh, yeah.
0: You know what I mean?
1: No
0: doubt. It's like being caught in the basement sneaking vodka from your parents, yeah, or being
1: while
0: caught.
1: While it's like on your lips.
0: Caught sneaking through a Christmas present on Christmas Eve.
1: Or putting water in their vodka bottle.
0: Exactly right. Wolf's face just turns as red as the Kansas City Chiefs logo. And he's like, don't say anything to anybody. He's crushing two pieces of pizza. That's
1: great.
0: That's Wolf in a nutshell right there.
1: That's so good. To be honest, I didn't work with Wolf nearly as much as you did. I wasn't there on game day. I bet he was awesome on game day.
0: Oh, my gosh.
1: I mean, whether he's on the sideline or in the booth or whatever. We did a Wednesday night show for many years together, and we've told those stories. Watching him eat ribs between segments or during segments was unbelievable. And then he'd take stuff to go. And I mean, that kind of stuff was great. We had a lot of laughs. But really, my favorite Wolf memories are people telling stories about Wolf. or Dale would talk about, man, Tunch and Wolf are unbelievable. That kind of stuff used to really stick with me.
0: And like when he'd get into telling the stories about sumo and World's Strongest Man.
1: If you really do background on him, it's unbelievable. All the things that he dabbled in, sports and strength related, and crazy.
0: Some of the best conversations had were him and Tunch and whoever else would join, and they'd be having their cigar up on the hill at the end, and they would just be telling stories and laughing and
1: crazy things. Like his high school team, his two of his high school teammates were Rob Gronkowski's dad.
0: Yeah, that's right.
1: He knows the Gronkowski family really well. And their starting running back was Lex Luger.
0: Lex Luger.
1: Right.
0: How nuts is that?
1: That's insane.
0: Lex Luger was their starting running back.
1: Right.
0: He was so connected to like so many people in those weird kind of ways. Like he did like security for Stevie Ray Vaughan for a little while or something like
1: he
0: him
1: did a
0: and
1: lot
0: I
1: of
0: think,
1: it, I think. Yeah.
0: So his older brother was Ron. His youngest brother was Dale. And so I think it was him and Dale who they did security for like Stevie Ray Vaughan and Prince.
1: Yeah.
0: And like
1: big
0: all
1: time
0: these.
1: Stuff.
0: Yeah.
1: Yeah.
0: Pat Benatar, I think.
1: Really?
0: And like all these. Yeah, man. Some of those just an incredibly interesting life that guy lived.
1: Absolutely.
0: For
1: he
0: sure.
1: Got the most out of it.
0: Did he ever tell you this story about when Chuck Knoll came to, this is probably a good one to wrap this up and wrap up the show for the day, bring it all full circle. When Chuck Knoll came to Syracuse to work him out.
1: Maybe, but it doesn't ring a bell.
0: So, Wolf finished his senior year at Syracuse, or I don't know, maybe it was his junior year, actually. Maybe he came out after 3 years, but regardless.
1: Wolf actually ran down on kickoffs.
0: Yes, he did.
1: Syracuse, too, yeah.
0: They also, one of his years at Syracuse, they were remodeling the Carrier Dome.
1: Yeah.
0: So they played all 12 games on the road that year. He was like, one of my years at Syracuse, we didn't have a single home game. We played every game on the road. So Chuck Knoll comes, makes the drive up north from Pittsburgh to Syracuse. I think it's about a 7-8 hour drive to work out with Wolf and interview him. And it was obviously back then.
1: Different times, right?
0: Not nearly the same guidelines that there are now.
1: There's no 30 visits
0: So it's literally like they have I think they had like some type of lunch or something together. And then Chuck was like, I want to go out on the field and work out with you and run you through a couple drills and see what you got. And Wolf's like, okay, great. And so he's like, for maybe 20, 30 minutes, Chuck is out. And Chuck's like gripping me up. And he's asking.
1: He was an O-lineman.
0: He's asking
1: Knoll
0: me to.
1: O-lineman,
0: yes,
1: right.
0: He's
1: yeah.
0: asking me to. And Wolf's like, so over the course of these 20, 30 minutes, this is getting more intense and more intense. And Chuck's putting his hands on me more. And we're getting more physical. And he's getting louder and more vocal with
1: his
0: instructions.
1: Right.
0: And he's like, I want you to. And I just met him. He's won four Super Bowls in the last 6 years
1: at this
0: point. He's like the coach of all NFL coaches.
1: Yeah.
0: And he's putting me, and I'm like, how hard do I really want to hit this guy? How hard am I really going here in this? Like, am I going 100% and blowing this guy on his ass,
1: Oh, yeah.
0: So he's like, over the course of 20, 30 minutes, I'm feeling him out. He's giving me instructions. He's asking me to do different things. He's picking my brain. He's telling me to use different techniques on certain reps. And he's like, we get towards the end of this thing, and Chuck's like, come on, Craig. I want you to hit me. He's like, I know you got more in there.
1: You can't go 100%.
0: And Wolf's like, I decked Chuck Knoll, and I caught him in the jaw, and he gets up, and he's bleeding.
1: And I'm sure neither has, like, helmets on.
0: No,
1: I mean,
0: Like, we had, I think we had cleats and shorts on type thing.
1: Yeah.
0: He's like, I hit Chuck with everything I got. He falls down. He gets up and he's bleeding from his chin, I think it was, or maybe like his lip. And Wolf's like, time stood still for like 30 seconds.
1: I guess I'm not going to be a Steeler.
0: Like, I guess I'm not going to be a Steeler. I just right. ruined this. Chuck Noll hates me, yeah. You know, all this. And he said, Chuck stood up. He looked at me and he said, you know, thank you, young man. And he walked off the field. And Wolf was like, I thought that was it. I'm not going to be a Pittsburgh Steeler. But in actuality, that was the moment that Chuck said, I want that guy. I'm drafting that guy. Like, to hear Wolf tell that story was pretty cool.
1: You'd be so overwhelmed. I mean, like you said, he just won 4 out of 6.
0: That would be like I just made Andy Reid bleed. You know what I mean? Or like I just made Nick Saban bleed.
1: You probably remember this. Everyone made such a big deal out of Vrabel working out Max Ohanachor. Yep. You know, and that had to be like times 10. Because I mean, Noll with Wolf, you know, no one's filming
0: cameras,
1: it.
0: There's nobody around.
1: Right? Yeah.
0: Different old school mentality.
1: Right.
0: Oh no, that was and obviously the story that I just told doesn't even do it justice. But to hear Wolf tell that one was pretty cool. He'd get all excited and his voice would rise, and it's like he'd be back on campus there at the Carrier Dome once again. Happy 68th birthday, heavenly birthday to our guy Craig Wolfley. Thanks to everybody who made that a fun show today. We covered a lot of different ground there, Matt. We got into some storytelling time and didn't get to as many of the questions, but we'll do a beefier. Participation couple of segments tomorrow to get to some of those backlog of tweets and YouTube questions. But that'll do it for today. Thanks to Mike DeFabo of The Athletic for his time, for joining us in the first hour. Thanks to Nate Dogg, Nathan on the ones and twos, Mr. TV, Tyler V on the video side of production. For Matt Williamson, I'm Wes Shuler. Take care, everybody. We will talk to you tomorrow. As always, you know where to find us. It's on your 24/7 home of the black and gold, Steelers Nation Radio, on the Steelers Audio Network.
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11: A beautiful day in the neighborhood, a beautiful day for a neighbor. Won't you be mine? Won't you be mine? Won't you be my quarterback?
12: Why are you wearing a cardigan today?
11: You like my red shoes too? My cardigan, my red shoes. Aaron Rodgers, Mr. Rodgers, is back as a Pittsburgh Steeler. I guess the song didn't really work, especially with our fun instrumental music that plays to introduce segments,
12: but
11: we finally have the clarity. We have the answer. We know who quarterback one is going to be. And gosh darn it, he came in a bit earlier than he did last year. So when you were saying, if you're the Steelers, we expect things to be different this year than last year, you're technically not wrong. It was a bit of a longer wait than I think most people anticipated and most people wanted to go through, but the wait is officially over. A little bit of a raise for Aaron Rodgers as well, getting up to $25 million at the most in this one-year contract. So you got your QB1 now, Chris. There's no more debating of, oh, what happens? Does Howard get the start? Is he in front of Aller? Is Rudolph going to just kind of be the shepherd at the beginning of the season and take the first couple of weeks? All that is out the window because you have a nailed-on number one quarterback now in Aaron Rodgers. And quite frankly, I have a lot more confidence in how the 2026 Steelers will perform this year on the football field now that Rodgers is at quarterback. Get a little nervous about how the 2026 product would look, what the final win-loss record would look like with some of the other three quarterbacks there. With Rodgers, you're starting to feel like, yeah, you get back to that 10, maybe 11 wins again, and you compete for the division.
12: By the way, I see you're in South Hills guy, like that ice cream shop he used to always go to. That him and what was him and Freiermuth and Racing Rudolph and who was the fourth?
11: Rodgers.
12: Yeah, did you see that on social media? Somebody saw
11: big
12: them there.
11: Ice cream guys.
12: Yeah, apparently had a soft serve. Are you a soft serve or a hard ice cream guy?
11: I like them both.
12: Yeah,
11: I'm definitely not going to discriminate. Like, okay. I'm not going to show up to a soft serve ice cream place and be like,
12: somebody hands you a free ice cream.
0: I'd rather have a
12: stick and throw it in the ground.
11: Stick of celery and carrots. Yeah. Like, no. Soft serve and a hard serve serves its purpose. I'll say this. I think when you're at like a Kennywood or you're at like a ball game, I like a little soft serve. I think I don't need to be digging into
12: the
11: hard serve ice cream, but I'm not going to discriminate against my ice cream. But they're ice cream boys, right?
12: I guess so. I mean, what better way to spend a late spring, early summer.
11: Couple cones.
12: Saturday night or Friday night, whatever that was. Yeah, get some cones. You know, get to go with the guys. Go to North Park. Get some cone. That's something I did as a kid living in the North Hills.
11: Do you think Rodgers bought?
12: he didn't sign yet.
11: That's what I mean. Hey, guys,
12: the check didn't clear.
11: I'm not making anything right now.
12: Yeah, like, who got the Skoronic at the extension this summer? Is that this offseason? Is that what it was? Yeah, you could take your bonus check there, Big Ben. Where are you at?
11: I gave you that touchdown in week one.
12: That's right.
11: It's time to return that favor, boy.
12: I'm going to start looking you off, dumping it off now. I got another running back I can get to now.
11: But 1 year, $25 million, that what it can reach. I think the base salary is like 1 year, $22, $23 million or something like that. And he's got a couple of incentives baked in there. It's still technically a bargain. You know, when you look at the landscape of the National Football League and the quarterback position, and then you look at what Aaron Rodgers was able to bring to the table last year. Now, people can cherry pick both sides of the fence when it comes to Rodgers' performance, right? Because there's analytics that are bad. He's like 24th or 25th in some categories, but he touched on the interception ratio was towards the top of the league. You know, he was throwing some tutties. He didn't have that many interceptions. He wasn't turning the ball over to an egregious level. So there's good and then there's bad that you can look at. But without question, when you look at the position around the league and what some of those guys are getting paid, that's still a deal that the Steelers have. It's more than they paid last year for him. But last year, he was coming off of a not-so-good season. Maybe not individually wise, but a 5-win season with the Jets. and that was removed from tearing his Achilles. $10 million made a lot of sense then, right? We got to try to figure this out. You win the division for us. You throw how many touchdown passes you did. Clearly, we wouldn't have won 10 games and won the division if you weren't our starting quarterback. That's deserving of a raise.
12: And the thing is there's no drawback here. The Steelers have enough cap room this year.
11: And then it goes off the books next year.
12: Yeah. And it's not even as if it's prohibitive to like, oh, no, now they can't give Joey. No, there's enough maneuverability here that they'll be able to give anybody extensions who they want to give extensions to. This doesn't eat in anybody else's. It's not as if, I guess you could have made, if you really wanted to just be a complainer about everything, like if this was signed in early March, and then you say, well, if they gave him $10 million less, then they could have had $10 million on the free. And that's, I guess, technically true. But at the same time, functionally, they're not pressed up against the cap. If they wanted to sign, if some player became available tomorrow, whatever, if Max Crosby and the Raiders, like, we can't make this work, have him for a late round pick or, you know, whatever it might be, the Steelers could figure it out. There's enough ways to massage the cap that no matter what they paid Aaron Rodgers wasn't going to affect this team this season or going forward. So there's really not a worry about that. I mean, I always say, like, people say, well, it's not my money, like, that a team's paying. But
11: I hate that. Yeah. Are we following the team or not? Like, that is a big part of the team's roster construction.
12: Yes.
11: You can't just throw contracts out willy-nilly and be like, well, I don't have to sign a check. That could ruin your fandom experience for years to come if they give the wrong money to the wrong person.
12: Yes.
11: Now, this is not that case.
12: Yes.
11: Because this ain't the wrong money. As you said, it's $25 million. That's kind of a drop in the bucket for them right now. And it's off the books next year.
12: 1 year, yeah.
11: And it's for Aaron Rodgers. It's for a four-time MVP quarterback who just won you the AFC North last year.
12: Yes, and they already went through free agency. They got who they got. And so, yes, the money is really inconsequential in terms of fandom or from the outside perspective or roster building perspective. So it was interesting to see where they would fall and whatever. But in terms of the effect on the 2026 Steelers or even beyond, it doesn't matter. So that part's out of the way. And it is, you know, him, what is there, 9 extra practices in theory, assuming today's the first day of OTAs. We'll see how this all goes, play it out now. There's mini camp in the middle there that is mandatory.
11: And he is expected to be there for all of this.
12: Yes, expected to be for us. So that's 12 extra. No, it'd be 9 extra practice sessions, OTAs, I guess, technically, that he wasn't at last year. And even, frankly, last year, the mini camp,
11: he was doing nothing.
12: Yes. He was
11: learning the playbook.
12: Yes. He was present but not participating on the field just because he was learning the playbook. He was willing to. It was just a matter of, it wasn't like it was a hold-in or anything like that.
11: I needed to know the playbook.
12: Yes.
11: Like, it would have not helped the offense for me to be out there and not know what the hell I'm doing in mini camp. So I'm going to watch, you know, Howard do it because he's been doing it for a while. Rudolph's been doing it for a couple of months now. And I'm just going to kind of look at my Denny's menu here and just get myself up to speed. Now, I don't know how much he has to get up to speed this time, though. I'm sure there's a refresher course, right? Like, maybe this week, maybe today he's out there with the Denny's menu and he's talking to Coach Mike and he's just trying to play a little bit of catch up. But I have to imagine, Chris, like, he'll read this trigger word, right? And he'll go, oh, there goes my synapses firing. That leads to this. Or he'll be like, hey, what's this mean? And Mike will say, I changed that from when you had it in Green Bay. It was hot sauce. Now it's Cool Ranch. You know what I mean? Yeah. Like, I got a little bit of it, but it's the same thing.
12: Yeah,
11: and he's just like, I remember what happens. That shifts the protection over to the left. Like, all of that stuff is going to be the same, at least at its foundational point. I'm sure there's some different branches that McCarthy has discovered since his time with Rodgers in Green Bay as far as some things that he's implemented in his offenses, but foundationally speaking, it's going to be something that Rodgers spent his entire career basically playing in and playing extremely well in. So I bet there is a bit of a learning curve, you know, the OTAs today, and we'll see some of the young pups, Aller and Howard, take a lot of the snaps, but I don't think there is more of a, hey, I got to learn this Arthur Smith offense this year when it comes to Mike McCarthy's offense. This is going to be a bit of riding the old bike again.
12: Yeah, I mean, it's been 8 years, but one thing about Rodgers that, you know, I think is known, I mean, he did Jeopardy and all that, and
11: he hosted Jeopardy.
12: And
11: you have to know all the answers. People don't know that. They don't give the answers. Like, Ken Jennings is up there knowing all of those answers.
12: He comes up with the answers on the spot,
11: I thought, yes.
12: He creates the, it's like we do the 1,000 questions. He actually creates the board, actually.
11: That's why it's so weird when they go judges, because there are no judges. It's just Ken Jennings in his own head.
12: Yes,
11: so he's talking to himself.
12: He's talking to himself, just for show.
11: But you're right. I don't think you can be dumb and host that show.
12: Yeah, I mean, yeah.
11: You can be dumb and host Wheel of Fortune. Let's be honest with you, right? Yes. You spin a wheel, you tell Vanda to hit some buttons that light up on the board. Probably. But Jeopardy!
12: You got to read a third grade level to read the puzzle, and that's about it.
11: There are some clues in Jeopardy where, like, if you're not a smart person, you will butcher the pronunciation of them.
12: Oh, yeah.
11: You know
12: what I mean? That's a good point. Like, that's a good point.
11: You'll be like, who is this guy?
12: All those historical
11: figures.
12: It's
11: not like reading from a script there.
12: You got to be. Yeah. And we know one thing he does, I mean, one of his strengths, I mean, his release in his arm and all that, but one of the things that makes him who he is this sort of like computer like a beautiful mind type brain and very rigid in terms of how he knows the offenses and things like that. And
11: Russell Crowe would probably play him in a movie. Russell Crowe. Wow. Younger Russell Crowe.
12: That's right.
11: You know who plays him in a movie? Young Nick Cage from Con Air, because Roger showed up to camp one day dressed up like Nick Cage in Con Air. He looked just like him. But anyway, he does have that beautiful mind aspect where he picked up the Arthur Smith offense in like a week or like 2 weeks, it felt like. Like he just is operating on a different level. And you kind of accidentally led me down this path, but the greatest strength that he brings to the table for this team, and his greatest strength, and what he can still put up against anybody playing quarterback in this league, is the mind, right? Is the pre-snap, is the cerebral nature of that position. No one's going to be better than Rodgers.
12: Yeah, and that's what, and he knows familiar with the offense, so that will be, and now there is an offense that, again, it worked for, 10 years of the starter with him running it. We know that we have that historical base to go off of, and it would theoretically probably be more catered to him to begin with. So you have all that going. And it will be interesting to me to see, not only during OTAs, because now you have him coming new, but, I mean, obviously, aside from Rodgers, what our big talking point about the quarterbacks the past few weeks was, what do they do? They have two young quarterbacks. How are we getting on these guys' reps? So I am curious, once we get to camp more so, but even now to a point, and this first week probably you have the he's to get up to speed, but then reemerge himself in the offense, maybe even reemerge himself physical wise. I don't know how much, you know, I'm sure he's kept himself in shape, but and not even the football shape per se, but just the sort of the quarterback movements, those kind of things, whatever. He's got to get him. He's 42 years old now, right? So I imagine the first week we'll see a lot of the rookies or the two young guys, I should say, because Will Howard's not a rookie. But once we get to camp, I'll be more. But that's another storyline for down the road to see how they split up the reps. And I know that'll be we'll be watching that really closely. But yeah, he's here now. And I'm sure Mike McCarthy was in those discussions. And now they'll probably hopefully they'll be a little more open about their discussions. And they're probably like, yeah, we were, you know, I was emailing them. I don't know what level. At what level do you think McCarthy was like, hey, listen, I'll send you the playbook or I'll send you this stuff. But it's like, You gotta do me a pinky swear at me like you're not gonna sign.
11: You're
12: with
11: not
12: the
11: going to the Vikings the Niners or something like that.
12: Or you're gonna, you know, what? Sell it to the highest bidder, like, you know,
11: state secrets,
12: something like that. So you would think that there was they have a personal relationship. They had one before, but I'm sure that their discussions were a little bit more, you know, finding out about 2026. So it's all like I've been saying, we'll stop now that he's here and he'll be here and he's on the team. By the time we get to even a couple weeks from now, it'll be this whole spring, you know, discussion and waiting and will he won't, that we'll forget about it and it'll be fine. And you know, we forgot about it last year. And that was, he showed up 3 weeks later and by the middle of camp, it wasn't even a thing. And it wasn't as if he was catching up or he felt like he was behind. There wasn't any, there was the chemistry was real good with the teammates. He has that pre-existing chemistry. Like I mentioned, he's close with those guys he went to for ice cream with. And I know every year there's turnover on a roster and everything, but he has coaches he's familiar with, probably more familiar with than last year, even the coaches by the end of last season, you know, James Camp. And then you saw how tight they are.
11: I can't wait to see some videos come out of those too, because the Hard Knocks with him mic'd up was just, I can't quote it. It's just, it's so filthy, but in a fun way, like in a fun, friendly way.
12: Yeah.
11: So those two being reunited for sure is going to be a blast. I mean, there was a comfortability for sure when it came to Aaron Rodgers deciding if he wanted to come back here or not for year 22. I don't think that as much as much as people tried to speculate about a Vikings, right, or about another team, like, going for year 22 with then your fourth team in 5 years, like, that's journeyman stuff. Yeah, like, that ain't what the Hall of Fame first ballot MVP guy does. Like, that's what Russell Wilson does. Like, that's the guy who can barely hang on to his Hall of Fame career and, in fact, is playing himself kind of out of the Hall of Fame the more and more he goes deep into his career. Like, that's not you. Like, you're not the guy who should be, like, you know, groveling towards the Cardinals to give me a shot. Like, so, you know, that to me, in that aspect, you know, it probably would have been a lot tougher for him to say, I'm coming back for year 22 if the Steelers had said, I'm not interested. We're going to move on with the young guys. Rudolph will start, and then we'll see who's ready between Howard and Aller. Like, if that were to happen, I don't know how comfortable he would have been just saying, all right, year 22 is an Arizona Cardinal now. Like, and it's just like, what's year 23 going to be? A New York Giant? Like, and the wheel just keeps going and going and going. So I think he likes the fact that, you know, he has a great organization that he can play for, you know, a foundational organization in the NFL, just like the Green Bay Packers were. As you said, there's that sense of familiarity there with it. You know, he knows the guys at the front desk. He knows how the key card works. He knows where to go to get this treatment. He knows the cafeteria, like all that stuff. And then on top of that, the comfortability with the new coaching staff, which would have been a huge wild card with Mike Tomlin stepping down. But instead, it's Mike McCarthy, so it's the old coach. So it just made a ton of sense that if Rodgers was going to play, and it kept seeming like he was going to, like, if he was going to retire, he probably would have announced it already that he was done. He was going to walk away. So the longer this dragged on, it seemed like he was going to play. And it just made, now that we're in the moment where he signed with Pittsburgh, in hindsight, it just makes all the sense in the world that he would have the comfort to sign with Pittsburgh, and that that's the team that he would always, if he was going to play, go to play for.
12: Yeah, and, you know, some people might accuse me of being naive or, I don't know, Pollyanna or a homer. I don't know, but I felt like he genuinely enjoyed being a Steeler. He enjoyed being there. He enjoyed the locker room, the guys. He enjoyed the organization, you know, the staff and everything, just being part of that. That just like we talk about, Mike McCarthy has coached the three, you know, arguably the most premier franchises, or both, you know, the brands of the Packers, Cowboys, and excuse me, and Steelers. Rodgers got two of those three, and I think he appreciated that. I think he embraced it. Like I said, whatever I'll say it myself personally. This last year at this time, I'm like, who is this guy? Like, what's going on? You know, I was real skeptical. I saw from the out just the image he had from the outside, and wondering he's going to get here. And I'm like, what are we doing? Like, this is going to be a pain just for me personally, like the media. And you know, he was fine. He blew me away with the way he interacted with his teammates, and I felt like he, it seemed really genuine that he enjoyed being a Steeler. He embraced that, he embraced everything about it, and I think there is, you're right, the comfort level, and I think he's kind of, you know, proud to be a Steeler. Again, it sounds kind of cheesy almost, but
11: proud to be a Steeler. No, he does feel the pride in being a Steeler. You heard that last year when he spoke with you guys. You know, in that kind of OTA, maybe you'll speak with him today, I don't know, but in that kind of OTA setting, by the end of the week, I'm sure you're going to get his ear.
12: Yeah.
11: But he was saying basically like, you know, there's three franchises I've played for, two have been all-time greats. Now, some of that might have been a little bit of a shot at the New York Jets, but I don't actually necessarily think he did that purposefully. I think that maybe that was just a little happy accident by the statement that he said. I think he genuinely was trying to say.
12: Yeah, happy accident. He probably was proud of it afterwards.
11: Green Bay in Pittsburgh, like, that doesn't happen. Like, you don't get to play for those two teams. So
12: that's a good point.
11: He absolutely, I think, feels the pride in playing for the Pittsburgh Steelers. Like, there's a little bit of a difference to it. There's a little bit more of an aura there in playing for Pittsburgh than just kind of, you know, winding down your time as an Arizona Cardinal. Like, you don't walk through that facility and see, what you got Larry Fitzgerald on the wall. And maybe a couple other players there too. And like,
12: I mean, let's just face it, the Cardinals, they're kind of that. I mean, I guess it would be like the Jaguars would be sadder and some the logo of the Jaguars.
11: Right. Like, there's just not team, much history when you're walking through those walls, when you're walking through that facility. Like, put it this way, at the Steelers facility, outside of every position group room, there's like a wall of fame from that specific position. And basically every one of them has a couple Hall of Famers on the top of that list. Like, you can't do that in Arizona. Like, you can't, you get to like a certain position and they'd be like, Buda Baker's face is up here? Like, is that real? Like, so I absolutely agree with you. I think that there is this sense of not like awe with the Steelers organization, but he definitely respects it and feels the sense of pride that he gets to, you know, throw on the hat with the logo on it, throw on the sweatshirt with the logo on it, and he's a Steeler.
12: Yeah. I don't know how sort of motivated he is at this point by legacy. He's his own guy, and he's an interesting guy. He's a curious guy, whatever you want. You know, so I don't know what exactly does. He talked last year how, you know, football's. He said football's given me so much, and I think he does. I don't know. I mean, at some point, it's just the human body. You know, you kind of worry for him that it is going to end badly one of these years. I mean, because if he keeps playing every year, one of these years is going to end badly, right? One of these years, his body's going to break down, or he's just going to lose it, or whatever, or he's just going to have an. And then, you know, he erased the Jets scenario where he finished his career that way. So I don't know if he's motivated by legacy or not, but yeah, I would think that knowing that I'm going to play my last year for for an Arizona Cardinals team, it's going to. I mean, what are we going to do? We're going to go 6-11. I wouldn't want to. It would be kind of a sad footnote to the end of a Hall of Famer's career. You don't want to see. I mean, Jerry Rice doing the thing for the Seahawks and all that. You know, he was
11: his legacy's intact.
12: Yeah, he was good. Yeah.
11: But you're right. Like, you don't want to have the final chapter like it was going to be with the Jets. You can trust the Steelers Mike McCarthy to give you a better final chapter.
12: To this day, you hear people reference Willie Mays, sad with the Mets.
11: The New York Mets.
12: Yeah, he was 42 or whatever he was, and it's not the same guy, and it was kind of a sad ending. I mean, everybody loved watching Willie Mays back then. I'm not that old.
11: I mean, Joe Namath finished his career with the Rams, and it was just not good.
12: Yes.
11: At least Rodgers is good when he finishes his career with his other team. One piece of continuity that I think is extremely important when it comes to the Steelers that Aaron Rodgers coming back guarantees for them. So we'll get into that. We'll keep talking a bunch of Rodgers stuff. We didn't do a show Friday, had some stuff come up, so we got to get to some schedule talk as well. So that'll happen later on today. OTAs are starting today as well. There's a lot going on here on the Steelers Blitz. It's Chris Adamski. It's Tom Opperman here with you for the next 2 hours on Steelers Nation Radio, part of the Steelers Audio Network.
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21: Hi, Western Pennsylvania. This is Edgar Snyder. I want to thank you for over 40 years of trusting my law firm. During those years, we've helped thousands of people just like you, our neighbors. We're here for you. We're here for our community. We're here for our region. If you've been seriously hurt in an accident, you need to talk to a lawyer, even if it's not us. If you do call us, know that you'll have the firm with over 40 years of experience fighting to get the money you deserve. And of course, there's never a fee unless we get money for you.
11: Talking Aaron Rodgers as he has returned for his 22nd season in the NFL, his second season as a Pittsburgh Steeler. And Chris, one thing that he brings to the table for the Steelers, something that they have been missing since Ben Roethlisberger's retirement, is continuity at that quarterback position. For the first time in 5 years, you are getting a same starter in back-to-back seasons at that quarterback position. It went from Ben to Mitch Trubisky to Kenny Pickett to Justin Fields to Aaron Rodgers, and now Aaron Rodgers again. So fifth time's the charm. But in all seriousness, I think apart from the fact that Rodgers was so clearly the best option that was available to them out there to win in 2026, I think that that was another motivating factor for the Steelers, is that I know he's 42 years old and there's not like a future with Aaron Rodgers, but it can't be this much of a revolving door at the position. It can't be every year week one is a new starter taking a snap. That ain't working. That will never work in the NFL. There's got to be some consistency. There's got to be some build off of last year. And the person that builds off of last year always is the quarterback, because he's likely the most stable person on that team for, if you get the position right, for decades to come. So them having the same quarterback for back-to-back years, I don't want to overlook that as something that should be valued for the Steelers. It's something different. It's something that they haven't had in over half a decade, and I think it's damn important in this league.
12: Yeah, it's kind of crazy. I wonder how many teams did have any other in the league these past 5 years. I would imagine it's happened over NFL history a few times, and probably another team or two without going through, but 5 years.
11: That's a lot of time. Like, even the Browns or the Jags will, like, commit to a guy for 2 years. You know what I mean?
12: Yeah, yeah. It is. You go back to when Ben and Drew, man, they year after year. It doesn't seem hard to believe that was only four plus years ago. Trubisky that spring when they signed Trubisky and drafted Kenny Pickett, and that was the new changing of the guard, and then they both got 1 year as a starter, not even 1 year in Mitch's case, but that shows too. And that's another thing. Like, it's easy in theory to say, I get, like, some people like, why would you bring back Rodgers? He's like, in theory, it's easy to say, okay, well, yeah, okay, well, you know, no, they tried that. Now you can criticize they didn't pick the right people, they didn't sign the right guy, they didn't draft the right guy. Okay, that's true, but that could every organization, you go through every draft, every quarterback draft, you know, there's a chance it's not going to work out. Even in this year, there weren't really an option anyway.
11: Nah.
12: Even in theory,
11: the number one pick this year isn't going to start. He's going to back up Kirk Cousins.
12: Yeah, there you go. Yeah, exactly. So unless you really think Jackson Dart's going to be a superstar, or like that's the only of the past 2 years.
11: It's the only one where you've got like kind of an inclination so far that maybe did we miss on this guy? But I'm not in that camp yet. I don't know if you are yet, but I'm not in that. You know, I'm not in the Jackson Amendola is a superstar camp.
12: I get you could go real to see for being, but see, I think the one of the reasons you like Shuck is that he was a third round pick, right? Or second? What was he, third or second?
11: Yeah, more like the values there. Yeah. I also like Shuck because he's not a kamikaze on the field where he just decides to go head first into safeties and linebackers 24/7. Yeah, he actually protects himself a little bit.
12: Sustainable. Yeah, don't have a backup, and we see all these. You know, last year AFC Championship was decided by essentially because the quarterback
11: was hurt. Yeah,
12: because but yes, having that continuity, and again, there's a new coach and everything. I get that, but the number one receiver's back, like the DK Metcalf, Aaron Rodgers having a year to do that. And I keep harping on one of the things. I just think the Michael Pittman, and you know, we'll see how good Jeremy Bernard is right away. But just having more options to unlock DK Metcalf, I think, is a huge key to this season, and something I'm really looking forward to seeing how it could work, and having the continuity with Rodgers too. I think it's reasonable to expect that would pop in a little bit more in year two, having those two together. Because again, you have one of the best quarterbacks of all time, really, and one of the, you know, I think if you go by the, I don't know how you define his generation or his career or the whatever you want to say, this past 5 years or so, I think you know, I'm not saying he's top five or whatever necessarily in the NFL, but I don't think you could go too far down a list before you'd say, you know, best receiver since 2020, DK Metcalf, you know, makes that list. So I'm intrigued to see how that kind of develops a little bit more too in year two. You talk about the continuity, and that's the main target. I mean, Freiermuth, I guess you throw Jalen Warren in there in terms of a target or whatever, but in terms of having that, but just the offense, that chemistry, I think, is another year to build upon it too when you talk about continuity.
11: He was such a great teammate last year and a sorely needed leader on that offensive side of the ball. And that got a little feisty sometimes, right? Mm-hmm. I mean, there was some spice out there when it came to Mr. Aaron Rodgers. The helmet got thrown off the head a couple of times and a couple of really demonstrative words yelled towards the sideline, mainly with communication, it seemed, last year. But I liked that. And I think that's something that the Steelers definitely needed on that offensive side of the ball, because they were a rudderless ship for so long, really ever since Ben retired on that side of the football. I mean, Chris, remember they were trying, like Najee Harris felt like he had to become a leader, and he was in like year four, year three.
12: He was like year two,
11: yeah, and he was like, I got to be the leader of this team. And quite frankly, it's hard to lead from the running back position, even if you're Derrick Henry. You know what I mean? Like, it's hard to be that guy. You can lead by example, sure, but to be like that vocal leader and to really rally the troops, they were completely devoid of that, Chris, until Russell Wilson came in a couple of years ago. Like, I mean, like, completely devoid of it. There was no, like, I am your commander, rally behind me, I am Braveheart, I am William Wallace. Russ came in and introduced that to us again. I got to give Wilson credit, because that was there, right? He had the guys buying in. But when you start losing games and you're extremely positive over and over and over and over and over again, that can wear out people sometimes. Rodgers comes in and he leads in a way that I think is a lot better than what Russell Wilson's style was. Russell Wilson's style comes off as a bit phony sometimes, especially when things aren't going as well. The Rodgers leadership style is pure authenticism. Authenticism? That's a word, right?
12: Authenticity.
11: It's purely authentic. I should have just gone that way. And
12: let it go.
11: I think when you have a young team, especially on the offensive side of the ball, you got to kick them in the ass a couple of times, right? You got to be like, hey, idiot. You're supposed to curl at 10 yards, not 5. It gets the message across.
12: I don't know if there's a level of, and I think being a leader, I don't think he looks at it necessarily this direct, I guess, direct correlation. But I certainly see, and I'm sure he sees the benefit of how intentional he is about getting to know everybody in that room and kind of trying to bond with everybody in that room, even defensively, all the way up and down the roster. You saw him kind of reach out and be that kind of leader in the room, because he knows he has a presence. He knows he's a Hall of Famer. He knows he's arguably still at this moment the highest profile player in the league. I don't know what do you think the, in terms of Q score, who knows more people know who Aaron Rodgers is, and probably you know what I mean.
11: Oh yeah, he's still Mahomes is like the only one. Maybe Allen is getting to that point too. But like the average like housewife, you know what I mean, that you see in the middle of the giant eagle, you say, who's the NFL player that you know the most? And I'm not talking about in Pittsburgh. I'm talking about like, you know, in St. Louis.
12: Yeah, you go to,
11: that's probably say Aaron Rodgers.
12: Yeah, so he knows he has. So I think there was a – he knows he leverages that to a point, but he also is aware. I think he knows he has to be come across as the everyman to them. I mean, I think it's all natural too. But what I'm getting at is that all that time he puts in that joking around, in that, then he can spend that capital on the field MFing somebody if they screwed up in the wrong route or
1: they
12: get
1: to you out. Guys in the scrums and he's like, I love Roman. He's like my favorite guy I've ever met in my life. And then 10 minutes ago, he's like, you freaking idiot. But that's, hey, he knows how to lead and it's effective. He led those horses to water last year. I mean, there's no question about it.
12: Yeah, and I never got the impression at all, that the receivers, all those displays of emotion on the field, that the receivers, the line, or the coaches even were annoyed or mad or like, hey, don't show me up, you know, that kind of thing.
1: Didn't I think they kind of give you the other impression where they kind of felt like they were letting him down sometimes?
12: Yeah, you're right. They're like,
1: they were
12: kind of
1: like, ah, crap, sorry, Dad. Yeah, sorry, Dad. Didn't mean to. Meant to run that right route. Arthur Smith's like, I'm trying to get the play call in. I don't know what's going on here.
12: Yeah, he's right. And I think that's part of it, too, is his football intellect and his experience. They know, like, if he said that maybe I didn't realize I ran the wrong route, which is using a random example, and oh, crap, if he's telling me I did it wrong, then I know I did it wrong.
1: Something's wrong.
12: Like if it was the, no offense to Will Howard or whatever, Will Howard or something, like, you know, hey, rookie, you know, shut up. I've been, you know what I mean? Like, there might be more of that to it. Whenever Aaron Rodgers says, and I know we're cool, and we're gonna, you know, he takes me out for ice cream later in the day, or you know, like I know we're cool.
1: There's no second guessing a command from Rodgers. Whereas if Howard gives it to you, you might go home and eat that ice cream cone and go like, I think I did run that.
12: I'm gonna go back and watch
1: Will's
12: the film.
1: Right about
12: you know
1: that.
12: What? Hey, Will, get over here. Look at
1: this. Let's talk about this.
12: You know, whatever.
1: Meanwhile, with Rodgers, like, yes, absolutely, you're right. Sorry. I will do it that way, and I will never make a mistake again. I'm so sorry. And they need that. They definitely do with a young offense. I think that is such a key. And, you know, with him now being back in Pittsburgh, the way we just laid it out, like, I'm sure there was an intimidation factor last year for a lot of these young guys, right? Like, a Broderick Jones and then some of these younger receivers, like, being like, oh, what's this going to be like? Because all I've heard is kind of stuff off the field when it comes to Aaron Rodgers. And what's he going to bring to the locker room? And guys bought in immediately behind him. He is so good at coming off as that everyman. Despite having $400 million in his bank account, almost $500 million to his name. But, like, he definitely comes off as some guy that's like, I live in, like, a two-bedroom ranch, and I sit on my back porch and drink beer on the weekend. Like, that's all I do, listen to my transistor radio. Like, he could definitely be that person. In another life, he was an electrician, right? Like, he was an HVAC worker. Just a total blue-collar kind of guy. He just happens to be half a billionaire. But he doesn't really let that persona kind of bleed into who he is in that locker room until it's time for Christmas and he buys the offensive line a bunch of ATVs. Then the millionaire comes out.
12: But, you know, part of me thinks because it was so smooth the first, because we, again, last year at this time, I'm sure the veterans were a little bit like, who's this guy? Thinks he's, you know, stringing the Steelers along. We're the Pittsburgh Steelers. Like, he's going to, you know, there was a little bit of that consternation, but he diffused that so quickly. By the way, he treated everybody and, you know, conducted himself in the room and became a leader and became one of the guys and all those types of things you want to say. This year, even the newcomers to the team, and there's always turnover at the roster, whatever it is, a couple dozen new guys, you know, the leaders in that room now are like, hey, it's cool. Aaron's cool. We'll be good. You know, be excited he's here. It'll be comfortable. You'll love it. You know, you'll love him. That kind of, I'm sure they're saying to that, anybody who has any, you know, reservations or whatever about it. And the other thing is, too, is, I mean, you got to realize, especially somebody who's 41, 42 now years old, these players, the average players, you know, or the median age of a Steeler player is 26 or whatever it was, right? So they're all kids. They watch their fan just like we are. Football. They grew up playing football. They're probably bigger fans than we are to a point.
1: Uh-huh.
12: Like, they followed Aaron Rodgers. They knew who Aaron Rodgers was. They saw him on TV as a kid. They watched him win a Super Bowl, all those kind of things.
1: We don't talk about that.
12: Well, yeah, that's true.
1: Quarterback in the coach that beat us in our last Super Bowl is now the coach and the quarterback for the team. What a strange world this is, huh?
12: And 16 years later, can you imagine that?
1: I could not have told my 16 younger self that and not get socked in the face, I don't think. I was very emotional that night, Chris. So, as you can imagine, as it was in, like, what, 10th, 11th grade.
12: Yeah.
1: Very emotional that night. I didn't know we were allowed to lose Super Bowls, to be quite honest with you. Well, that clock hit zero, and they didn't come back, and I was like, wait a minute, there's another quarter, right?
12: See, I was almost the exact same age as you whenever the when they lost the Super Bowl 30.
1: Uh-huh.
12: Now that one,
1: you're 2-2 in your life. I'm 2-1.
12: The Steelers were big underdogs in that game. The Cowboys
1: I was alive for that. Technically, I was one.
12: Yeah, well, there you go.
1: So I'm 2-2.
12: That's
1: two.
12: What.
1: Damn it.
12: That's kind of they were the big bad Cowboys at that point, right?
1: Oh my God, I mean, Dion. They got Dion. Yeah. They had Troy Aikman, like, Michael Irvin, Emmitt Smith.
12: They come off. They won 2 Super Bowls and then took the 1 year off.
1: They were supposed to win that Super Bowl.
12: Yeah, so it was a different losing. That didn't feel like. It wasn't as devastating.
1: Losing to the 6th seed Aaron Rodgers, who's only in his second or third year. Yeah. Who is this guy? Yeah. After you had just won the Super Bowl a couple of years ago.
12: Yeah. You'd seen 2 wins.
1: Different
12: already.
1: Kind of Steelers team than that
12: exactly.
1: one.
12: Exactly. Yeah, it was a different feeling watching that. But yeah, it would be like if Sam Darnold was quarterback of the Patriots in 2041.
1: It's exactly what it would
12: Mike,
1: be like.
12: Mike McDonald would
1: be the head coach of the Patriots in 2041 or whatever. Yeah. It's exactly what it's like. So certainly strange times here, but I'm so happy that Rodgers is back in the fold because they wanted to compete this year. Like, people that had these ideas of you win 3 games and then you get your next quarterback, they don't want to do that, and they're not going to do that. And their defense probably is too good to allow that to happen if their defense plays to the level that they're supposed to play to. And anyway, I don't know why I'm even trying to find other... The owner always tells you no season is for naught. Like, no season is just a lost season. We always try to make the playoffs. We always try to get deep into the playoffs. They had no shot unless Rodgers came back. I mean, he absolutely had to come back. He was a piece that they could not afford to let go and expect realistically to be like, we can win 10 or 11 games this year.
12: Yeah, and that's what it's... I don't want to get into a whole rant about tanking and about whatever and load management. I could go on for 2 hours about that. And I understand, I just think it's not as simple. There are times, like in 1984, the Penguins already knowing they have a bottom 3 or 4 or 5 roster and making sure they have the worst record to get, when there was no lottery and there's none in the NFL, I get it, to get what they thought was what was clearly a generational player. Like the 1 year when the Jets won week 17, and then did Lou miss out on Trevor Lawrence and then got Zach Wilson instead because they had to win? Now, maybe then, okay, get a little annoyed your team didn't tank at that point. But to lose a whole season to me, and it's just my opinion on it, I get it. I feel like I'm in the minority anymore. I just feel like Mr. Rooney said it, like we're only alive for so long. I don't know. Like as a fan, I don't know. Like to me to like give up, like if you knew, if you had a direct correlation, hey, if the Steelers only go 3-14 this year, next year you get Arch Manning. We know Arch Manning's going to be as good as his uncle, whatever, you know what I say? And we knew all these things somehow to time machine look forward, and we knew that. And Arch Manning actually is probably a pretty bad example because it seems like he's almost as safe as anybody.
1: Yeah, he seems like he's going to be number one pick.
12: He probably will be. But most years, you don't have anything close to that.
1: Mendoza's not a guarantee this year.
12: Exactly. And that doesn't even take into account that you have to, quote unquote, beat out the other teams to get that record. You know, there's just so many variables that go into it.
1: There's some bad teams in the NFL, man. Yeah. I mean, way worse than the Steelers are. Like, it would have been hard to get to that point. It's hard to lose, or it's hard to win 3 games and get the top pick. It is.
12: Like, exactly.
1: Yeah, as easy as that sounds, all you do is lose. It's hard to do.
12: Yes.
1: And you're paying these guys millions of dollars on your team. You're going to go to them in the locker room and be like, take it off. You know, don't worry about this game. We want to lose. No. They're going to go out there and win. And even if, you know, they see the forest through the trees as a player and they're like, team building wise, it might be better for us to take a little bit of a step back this year. Then they get on the field and this offensive lineman's starting to shove them around. They're getting pissed off. They're like, oh, I'm going to throw them aside. I'm going to sack the quarterback.
12: Yeah, that's the thing, too, is the players, A, they're competitors. B, like, I've heard proposals from different sports about let's have a relegation game or whatever. And
1: like the bottom 2 teams play, winner gets the number 1 pick. Yeah,
12: there are things like, and I guess that would, in theory, play. But, like, A, it's their livelihood. B, like, they're competitors. To me, like, to think that somehow, and I get you can make roster moves and all that stuff. No one's ever necessary, but I mean, they're playing to like, oh, we're gonna get better draft picks. They'll bring guys that are better than us. Like, I don't know, like, the whole concept just seems all kind of weird to me. But I don't want to go down that road for sure, or you know, too deep. But it is Aaron Rodgers is here, and it's the best move for the 2026 Pittsburgh Steelers. And hey, if everybody agrees they can win 10, 11 games, easy, right? That's not unreasonable in any stretch.
1: Well, let's start there when we come back. Is the team better around him this year? We'll pick up there next. It's Tom Offerman. It's Chris Adamski. 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
6: Rodgers is back, but what does the team around Rodgers look like? And I think, Chris, it is a better team than last year. And let's just focus on the offensive side of the ball, right? Because that's where Rodgers' bread is buttered. Defensively, maybe we have a little bit more of a debate because people are a little bit longer in the tooth, right? But then I'd come back and say, okay, but what if a Highsmith gets better again? Or what if a Joey Porter Jr. gets better again? Or Queens? And now we're talking about the defense, and I don't want to do that too much. Offensively, though, I don't think there's a question that they're better. And let's just start in the very obvious spot of weaponry, right? And their wide receiver room is night and day compared to what it was last year for Aaron Rodgers. Now, God forbid this happens, but if DK Metcalf has to miss sometimes for some self-inflicted reasons or because he gets injured, I don't think for the first time in 2 years that you have to wave the white flag before the game even starts because of Michael Pittman Jr. He can slide in and become a kind of a number one receiver for that game. Jeremy Bernard, I expect to hit the ground running this year and be an effective piece of that offense. I think Freiermuth, with the help of Mike McCarthy and that kind of game plan being installed, he will be more of an impactful force in more of a tight end role. Remember, they kept trying to be like, oh, we'll make the tight end a wide receiver. We'll make him kind of our de facto wide receiver, too. Now, no, we're just going to make him a really good tight end. We're just going to make him a very productive tight end. So if, God forbid, that top dog, that top piece gets off the board for an extended period of time or for a week or two, I'm a lot more comfortable in surviving. And it hasn't been that way for 2 years. When Pickens went down a couple of years ago, when DK got suspended, you knew crap was going to hit the fan on the offensive side of the ball, and it absolutely did. I mean, just look at what happened in the Cleveland game last year without DK on the field. Like, they went to Cleveland, and they lost because they had no weaponry on the offensive side of the ball, and that's pretty damn good defense that you had to go up against in Cleveland. So you look at it from the pass-catching perspective, from the weapons around him, it's definitely a better team.
7: Yeah, I definitely, like I said, the Michael Pittman thing, I still, I'm kind of in marvel that they got Michael Pittman for essentially nothing in a trade market like that, and to be able to add him to be a legit, it's kind of, when you look back at last year and think about, because all those guys, I mean, I know Skronik's still here, but, you know, and Roman Wilson's still here, but I mean, those were the guys that were, you bump them down two spots at very least, and probably even more here in terms of where they're at, kind of on the depth chart and hierarchy and everything like that. So those are two professional number one caliber receivers. I think they're not, you know, we're not talking, but they both could be a number one at any given moment, and you'd be putting a credible lineup out there with them being the number one. So to have a DK Metcalf and a Michael Pittman Jr., guys that are veterans, have been consistent throughout their careers, durable throughout their careers, and you know, have high-end potential and have put up 1,000-yard seasons. I did that thing where they led their teams in yards from scrimmage. They were their best, you know, essentially their most productive offensive player on certain teams over the years. They each had at least one of those in the past. So that's by definition the number one receiver, by definition the number one weapon in an offense, things like that. So you see that.

0: in terms of just having that Pittman there. And I keep hammering the point home, and I probably should stop saying, because I say it on this show how many times, I've said it other places, write it, about how that one little, it was like a little sample, a little incubator, a little bit of an experiment, a control group where, whatever reason, the Ravens remembered that they didn't bracket DK. They decided to man up on DK and play one-on-one on DK. And that was his best game by far. And the very first play, Aaron saw it. The very first play from scrimmage, he saw it and hit a big play to him. And then did it later in the game, too, for another big play. And that was just a little sample. You take that and extrapolate it to having a whole season where you have a varsity number two receiver or a varsity number three receiver. And the opposing defense can't, not going to have a choice but to do that to him on certain, at least some snaps. You know, whether they pick, you know, the whole pick your poison thing, whether they're going to do it. They're certainly not going to be able to do it throughout the entire game like they were whenever their other, the other people that had to scare them were, you know, no offense, Marquez Valdes-Scantling, Adam Thielen, you know, whether it be even a Calvin Austin or a moment, like there's been upgrades there. So defenses cannot now go into it and afford to just sort of like, we're going to pull through every resource we have at stopping DK Metcalf because he's the only one that scares us. They don't have that this year. So I really expect DK Metcalf to have a much more productive year this year than last year. And that's just one part, one piece of this, how this all works and going to make the offense that much better.
1: Oh, yeah. I think the offense is going to be absolutely better, and I think he's got a better running game behind him, too, this year than he did last year. Kenneth Gainwell won team MVP, of course. He was a solid running back, but I think Rico Dowdle and Jaylen Warren are certainly more of a complementary kind of one and two punch when it comes to the running back room. I think Warren and Gainwell kind of brought the same things to the table as each other. They were kind of, you know, their best strengths were each other's best strengths, where I think Dowdle and Warren have greater strengths in different areas. Dowdle's going to be that early down back, I think. I think he's going to be that first down guy, kind of that, you know, typical cliche between the tackles running the football player. And Warren's going to be more of that guy out of the backfield, that third down back, not pigeonholed to that role, but I'm just saying I really like how that room is kind of defining itself now. And now you have a couple of pieces, too, that intrigue you, right? Like in Heidenreich or someone like that, or a Wiegen, or where do these pieces fit in somewhere as kind of like unique pieces of weaponry? And I just think that, you know, just looking at the weaponry alone, yes, it is a better team. Now, when you look at the offensive line, I think that that is a little bit room for debate. They got more talent, obviously. They used their first-round pick on Maxi Honitor, and they used their third-round pick on Jennings Dunker. So they got more talent into that room. I think that your right side, for as long as it's still going to be your right side with Vatanu playing right tackle, is as solid as you could ever ask for around the league, one of the better right sides of the offensive line. But there is maybe the big kind of thing that makes you scratch your head and go, well, are they better, is that left side of the offensive line, his blind side. And I think that's that is a big factor for sure.
0: Yeah, and there's a lot to play out. And now we talked about there's three options to start at guard. And depending on how you kind of look at it, there's three options to start at left. I mean, I guess you could still, no matter what, you say there's three options to start at left tackle, assuming Max right, you know, one would require somebody moving. And I guess that's sort of, to a way, then, you know, you have to go back to make sure your right tackle is okay. But they have options, right? And you would hope, just by playing the numbers game, that one of those guys will step up. And whether it's Jennings Dunker, I think that's kind of the hope. And, you know, you would think I would have the highest ceiling at this point, this going forward. And if it would be the best sign if the rookie comes in and just blows everybody away, then you really feel like you're cooking with gas. And for the whole offensive line, and this, you know, to a point, then left tackle too, you know, I guess the best case scenario would be Honitor blows people away and he has to start as a rookie because he's looks so good, and then you can move Fautanu over. But yeah, those are your certainly your biggest question marks on offense. I mean, I'd still like to have another veteran receiver brought in, a fourth receiver kind of guy, or just sort of insurance in case Bernard is a rookie to, you know, whatever reason. I mean, it seems like he's, you know, a very plug and play ready receiver that's able to, you know, pick things up quickly, and that seems to be one of his strengths, that he shouldn't be a problem, but just in case, maybe just have a little more depth, and again in case of an injury or you know, whatever else might happen, somebody's not available, as we learn. So I'd still like to see that, but assuming everybody's healthy, the receiving core is good enough. Yeah, I don't know. Even if it's not an upgrade, you feel really good about your running back, whether you can argue whether to see, you know, Gainwell or Dowdle, if you want them, pick a bonus. Oh, Gainwell's MVP. That's fine, whatever. But I still don't. It's not certainly not a weakness. I still think you feel really good about that position with those two guys there, no matter what. And you know, you added. You know, we'll see how it works now at fullback. And if that's part of the, you know, I'm not going to sit here and say it's a big part of the offense, but Nowakowski adding a player like that and seeing, you know, there might be something you could use there a little bit too.
1: Or maybe he just lays a big block.
0: Yeah, well, that
1: makes Myles Garrett not breathe down his neck for a half a second more so he can hit Michael Pittman down the middle of the field. You know?
0: There's contribution there.
1: No doubt about that. We're going to keep this talk going when we come back, actually. Some more Rodgers talk. QB school's in session now with OTAs getting started. So let's talk about that. And let's talk about kind of the pecking order behind Rodgers now when it comes to the three quarterbacks that they have sitting behind him. Got schedule that we're going to get into as well later this show. So keep it right here. It's Tom Offerman and Chris Adamski on the Steelers Blitz on Steelers Nation Radio, a part of the Steelers Audio Network.
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1: OTAs are underway on the south side. Today is the first day of OTAs for the Steelers, and this begets OTAs and OTAs. Then a mandatory minicamp pops up in there, and then there's another OTA at the end of mandatory minicamp. So it's kind of minicamp sandwiched in the middle of OTAs under new head coach Mike McCarthy. Things are different, but the one thing that stays the same, shockingly enough, is the quarterback position. As we said, for the first time in 5 years, you have a similar starter in week one in 2026, we hope, injury, you know, of course, aside, as you did in 2025 for week one. So Rodgers at OTA is expected to be there today. Maybe he's not, but he probably will be. But his participation, that, of course, is up in the air. Chris, we know in Sharpie, you can chisel it into like a stone tablet like they used to, the old philosophers, that he's QB1 on the depth chart. Like, there's no question about that. How that depth chart falls behind him, though, I think is extremely intriguing. And despite the fact that we have Aaron Rodgers in the fold, and so it kind of makes training camp from the quarterback position maybe a bit boring because we know for sure he's going to be the guy. Like last year, it was cool because it was like Aaron freaking Rodgers is walking down that, you know, that path towards the field at St. Vincent College. And like, this is insane. It was surreal at times last year at training camp, right? Like you would just have moments like in the middle of it where you're just like, Aaron Rodgers is throwing passes to Calvin Austin right now. What was going on out here? So there was that nature to it. Now we know who Rodgers is. He's been accustomed to St. Vincent for a year now. We know he's going to be the starter. But I still think there should be a ton of focus on that quarterback room in camp because finding out how 2, 3, and maybe 4 falls on that depth chart is a big, big deal. One of the biggest deals for the Steelers at camp. And I know people were saying, well, don't you need to figure out your left side of the line first? Don't you want to figure this and that first? Aren't those bigger deals? Sure. But a backup quarterback is extremely valuable for a team that fancies themselves playoff contenders like the Steelers do. And I think it becomes even more valuable, Chris, when you got a 42-year-old who was probably going to miss at least a game. In fact, he did last year.
0: And it's interesting dynamic, too, because that's absolutely right. And that I'm sure that's the way they look at it. And you want to make sure you have a good backup. But obviously the ramifications going forward are because you have to, I mean, think about it in a weird kind of way of putting it. It's strange to say the most because you go by the position and you go by the high profile nature of it. And I get it. Yes. You know, the left tackle and left guard. And I don't even know where else there's even necessarily, at that point, you're kind of just, I mean, because defense is so fluid anymore in terms of who's the quote-unquote starter. And it will be interesting to follow who takes what role and whether Ramsey's always deep or he's playing up with, if he's in the nickel or and whether, you know, those type of things. But in terms of, you could go down to say the third-string quarterback, which is, it's funny to say almost, that's going to be followed more than almost anything during camp in terms of a lineup battle. And
1: wow, absolutely.
0: And I wonder if, and this all ties together, if they're both really good, then it becomes almost the second string because then, you know, it's the whole thing about, I mean, keeping 4 quarterbacks and if they're both really good, you can't really, I mean, if they're both good, you would think they're going to show up good in the preseason games and we're going to be buzz about them. There's going to be, you know, even videos from training, you know, whatever. Other teams are going to be like, oh, Will Howard's better than we, you know, had him on our draft board or whatever. So you can't really sneak one through the practice squad at that point.
1: Yeah.
0: Which would have to be Howard, the only one that you would even attempt that with.
1: Absolutely, yeah.
0: So then it's like it becomes, do you feel, and this is a good sign for the team's future after this year. If you decide you're comfortable enough with one of those two, Aller or Howard, having to play a game in place of your – because you have to assume with every quarterback, particularly a 42-year-old, but you have to assume your quarterback's going to miss a game or two.
1: Yep.
0: You hope it's only one or two games. You almost have to bake that into your thinking.
1: If you're a contender and you don't bake that into your thinking, you're committing a bit of malpractice with your roster construction. Yeah. Because then Drake May, just to take a different example, he's out for a month. Well, if no one can keep you afloat and go 2-2 over that month, then a team full of contenders are going to look at you and go, why is this guy who's not, we're not blaming him because it's not his fault, but why did you put him in that position to be, why did you put Jake Browning in the position to back up Joe Burrow and have our season go completely to hell? Like, if Flacco was here before that, we probably would have stayed above water before Burrow came back. So it's a bit malpracticey for a contending type of team to just kind of, who cares about the backup quarterback?
0: Well, think about, the Broncos. Now, this is a weird, because you know,
1: if they were in the AFC Championship game with someone a little bit better.
0: I know.
1: Like, what if Jacoby Brissett was their quarterback?
0: The opponent scored, 13 points? Yeah. I know it was snow and all that stuff. But you get my, if they had a...
1: Like a Brissett, an accomplished backup.
0: Yes, they'd be playing in a Super Bowl if they did. Now, and there's, you know, there's only so many of those guys. And Mason Rudolph's one of those guys, to be quite honest with you. You do feel good about that. So it's going to be hard to unseat him. But it's a fascinating debate, and I'm not touching anything that we don't know. Everybody hasn't talked about it for the past few months, or certainly since Drew Aller was drafted. In terms of you have the two young guys, it's cumbersome to take 4 guys into a season. But you also don't want to, you want to leave yourself in, you want to have that Mason Rudolph. You want to have the guy that can go 2-2 or better in a stretch midseason or, you know, have to play a playoff game or whatever, you know, way down the road here, have to win a playoff game and get you advancing in the playoffs.
1: Or even just get you out of a stadium alive.
0: Yeah,
1: like in the Bengals game when Rodgers gets hurt halfway through the game.
0: Yeah.
1: He gets you out of a stadium alive with a win.
0: Yeah.
1: He allows you to bring him into the game in the offense. It doesn't hum exactly the same way. But it certainly doesn't miss that much of a beat.
0: So I think everybody knows Mason Rudolph is that, and there's value to that. So you don't want to give that up. But I do think of course, your best case scenario, if you're looking as a Steelers fan or Steelers future, is, wow, this Aller and Howard is blowing us away. Howard took this great second year's leap, and you know, Aller, it looks like, oh man, maybe it was those Penn State coaches that ruined it. You know, like, well, all of a sudden here's this 5-star, 6'5", we thought we'd be a top 5 pick quarterback. We are just cooking here, and you know, they're so good that we got to keep on the 53. And you know what? We like them so much that, yes, I know they haven't played a meaningful down in the NFL, but they both, we feel that comfortable that they could. Then that's when you wouldn't be anything against Mason Rudolph. Hopefully you trade him, get, you know, put him in a good situation. Maybe you get a good draft pick or a decent draft pick for him or whatever. That's what you want. Now, that's a long way to get there, but that's something worth following. That's your best case scenario. And you know, that they both are so good in the preseason and in camp and practices or whatever. So, and again, like I always go back to how Ben Roethlisberger, and it's, I'm not just a knock on him, but he took a lot of practices off late in his career. And it was, we're probably starting at age 30, let alone 40. You know what I mean?
1: Right.
0: That he would take off so many camp practices, there'd be a lot of reps to go around. And Rodgers last year, at least, whether it was learning a new offense, maybe this year, because of that situation of the young quarterbacks, maybe they go to him and say, hey, we're gonna put you off every third day because we want to give reps to these guys and see what we have. Maybe that's part of the calculus. And hey, you know, you can stay off your feet anyway. Maybe that's a legitimate, reasonable thing to say. Hey, you're 42 years old. Let's keep you off your feet every couple of days. We want you fresh for the season and want you, you know.
1: Yeah, I think so too.
0: So I'm curious. I mean, well, it's a long way to get a new coach, of course, from our perspective, from Steelers' perspective, in terms of how he operates camp. But there's a lot going on with the quarterbacks. And I want to say it's really unique, but then I do remember, but this is a totally different situation. Everybody knew that at that point, Kenny Pickett was the quarterback of the future, right? It was a matter of time before he even passed Trubisky.
1: And then he came into 2024 as the quarterback.
0: Yes.
1: For camp and stuff.
0: But it was that rookie year.
1: Or camp, 2023, I mean, yeah.
0: Yeah, because 2022 even, remember how big of a deal it was? Mason Rudolph was number two Kenny Pickett was number three for the first practice. It was like,
1: had to news. Earn it. Yeah.
0: And people were, they booed him, they booed Mason in the game. This is a different scenario for a lot of reasons, but it's more pronounced that we'll be tracking that as much as anything once we get to and again, I had that epiphany last year. I think it was sitting here in this chair when I was like, instead of looking at Rodgers as an impediment to that, I think one of the reasons they want him here is to foster. I think that they want him. It went so well with Howard last year that I think that part of the discussion was that. And I think Aaron is, I don't know if self-aware is the right word, but I think he wants it would make him proud to see Drew Aller and Will Howard or both, you know, one of them become a franchise quarterback and say, hey, you know, I was for the next 10 years, I was part of that.
1: I was a big part of that.
0: Yes. I think he,
1: with McCarthy's quarterback school, as he likes to call it, you know, he had that quote with you guys, I believe at rookie minicamp, where he was like, three's all you need for quarterback school, but four would be really, really fun. Okay, but the fourth isn't a student. The fourth's kind of like the TA, right? Like the teacher's assistant. That's what Rodgers is going to be for these guys. It's like, hey, I was going to show you a bunch of tape of Aaron Rodgers' footwork anyway, Drew, at quarterback school over these next couple of weeks, but now I have Aaron Rodgers himself to take the laser pointer and say, I was so clumsy back at Cal. Now look at this 3 years into Green Bay. You know what I mean? Like, he himself is going to be able to take you behind the curtain even more and say, yeah, Mike told me this and that, and so I went home and I strapped this to my foot and I put a weight on my leg and I did these kind of work. You know what I'm saying? So, like, he's another voice in that room to teach, to help foster those young quarterbacks at that quarterback school. And I think he certainly embraces that, or else he wouldn't come back. There was no way to not know that was going to be the case, because the Steelers were saying out loud how his wisdom was going to be so valuable to impart that onto the younger quarterbacks. Last year, he had to do that to Howard, or didn't have to, but he chose to do that with Will Howard. So, like, he knew the deal when he came here, when he signed back, that was a little bit of a part of it, that there was a little bit of a TA aspect to what this job was going to be. And I think over these next few weeks, Chris, that's really where you're going to see him. Is kind of in that kind of more of a coaching kind of role. And I'm sure at some point in minicamp he'll get under Frazier and take a couple of snaps just to get a little bit of the feel for it. And at training camp, that'll get ramped up a lot more. But I think he'll take more of a back seat in these next couple of weeks, Rodgers will. More of that teaching role. More of that, I'm just going to kind of sit back and, I almost said sit back and absorb, but like, what is he going to absorb? He's the one that is like expounding all the stuff, and the other people have to absorb it.
0: Yeah, there's 4 weeks of practices, 3 days each essentially is what the OTAs and minicamp is next 4 weeks here. And yeah, I would... again, it's my guess, and we'll know a lot more here in 24 hours, and know more by the end of this week, I think, in terms of that. Maybe not even, because he's showing up this week. But I would think that, yeah, he'll almost be in that role, kind of almost being the coach more than that. Maybe he is kind of out there, you know, again, getting his body physically ready a little bit more, and just sort of, you know, taking in more of the making sure the offense, maybe doing some routes with some of the receivers, maybe, you know, Michael Pittman Jr., Jeremy Bernard, guys he's going to be throwing to, kind of, you know, develop that chemistry some for the season. But in terms of, you know, maybe a lot of the reps and things like that, devoting it a lot more to the rookies and kind of being that, you know, being a sounding board for those guys. We'll see how it goes. And that is something that is, again, something to watch here over not only these next 4 weeks, but obviously, you know, it's open to the public and training camp and everything. Everybody will be able to see it once we get up to St. Vincent College, which is only what we're approaching about the 2 month. We're probably at about we're probably at about the 9 week mark, maybe.
1: Well, now that
0: maybe 10 weeks.
1: Now that you know August 13th is the first preseason game, you can start to trace it back, right? And you'd be like, okay, about two and a half weeks before that, 3 weeks before that is when training camp will open up. It'll be that July 25th, 26th, 27th range, 24th. It's always that kind of week in July.
0: I always have this theory. I wonder if teams campaign or coaches campaign to get a Thursday preseason opener rather than a Saturday.
1: You get two extra days of practice. Because that's the Steelers, right? Thursday, August 13th.
0: Yeah, and I feel like...
1: Green Bay, correct? Green Bay here.
0: Yes, of course. So, yeah, was it Green Bay and the Jets?
1: Green Bay first, then it's the Jets.
0: Yeah, the two Aaron Rodgers
1: Unbelievable.
0: Teams. Yeah.
1: He will not play in either of those games.
0: I don't think that was done with any sort of intent, but I don't know. I wonder if it will be on national TV as far as preseason games go, to have Mike McCarthy and Aaron Rodgers facing the Green Bay Packers.
1: The Green Bay one on Thursday is going to be on national TV.
0: Yeah, and again, it'll be Rodgers in a ball cap, but it's still there's still some sort of, you know,
1: McCarthy
0: to that.
1: Yeah, the McCarthy element to it.
0: That's there no matter what. So that's kind of interesting. But I always want, because I'm like, you know, I'm like, because I always thought it from Mike Tomlin's perspective. I'm like, is he going to the league office? Can we open on? We'll open when? You want to open on Tuesday? What about Tuesday night football? What's open on? You know, as soon as we
1: give me a whole extra week,
0: the whole fame game. I guarantee that, because he wanted the extra practices, and that's the way. I mean,
1: well, yeah, the Hall of Fame game guys get like 2 extra weeks of training camp, don't they?
0: Yeah, because you get even the 2 extra, because that's just days that you aren't made up for later in the, you know, later in the, it's not like the Steelers have to give game, you know, practices back or anything like that. So I always thought that was kind of like, they will open up a little bit earlier, get 2 extra days up at La Trobe. Even like the people at St. Vincent, do they like 2 extra days here? I don't know how much they, the busy Sharkies is probably the league office saying, come on, 2 extra days.
1: Give us the days. Yeah. Camp is a couple of months away still, though. And one thing that you mentioned there, we were talking about the preseason. Rodgers doesn't play in the preseason, even if, you know, he had been here for 5 years, 10 years, whatever. It just hasn't been his thing. He hadn't played in the preseason last year. Didn't play in the preseason for the Jets 2 years ago after coming off of a... He didn't play in the preseason after coming off an Achilles injury. Like, that's... When else are you going to do it as a veteran? So he ain't going to play a single snap, as far as I'm concerned, as far as this preseason is concerned. But that's a good thing this year. Like last year, I think there was some of us that were like, should he take a snap just to kind of get himself a little bit warm before that Jets game in week one? Nope, didn't need it. Ended up beating the Jets, and he played one of his best games against the Jets anyway. This year, I kind of like the fact that he won't be taking any snaps. Further drilling home your point of, you need snaps from these other guys. You got to find out about the 2, 3, and 4 on your depth chart. So the more that they play in the preseason games is the better. So it's a good thing now that Rodgers is someone that will not be taking a single snap in preseason. All of those snaps go to 2, 3, and 4.
0: Yeah, I would think so. And I don't even know. I mean, you would think, as if we sit here today, and so much can happen, of course, the next 3 months until the preseason games start for sure. But I would think that they even would even limit Mason Rudolph's snap and, you know, playing time in the preseason. Maybe get him out there for, you know, a series. Each of the first, you know, kind of treat him like, kind of like turn back the clock 15 or 20 years where the starters would play every preseason, you know, even Roethlisberger or you know, even veteran quarterback starters in the NFL would play a series in the first game, 2 series, and then or that third preseason game was like the half, and then they'd go back, maybe the fourth one they didn't play. Maybe, you know, to treat Rudolph, your number two, like
1: your starter.
0: Yeah, something like that. But I don't even think, I would think that, because at this point, I mean, Mason Rudolph's north of 30, and he's, what is his ninth year in the NFL?
1: How many snaps does he need?
0: Yeah, I don't know how much, I don't know how much he needs even to, he's been in the, well, he's, I think the offense is different, but you get my point. He's been around. He knows what he, I would think that in an ideal world, they're like, especially they lost out on the organization, everybody lost out in seeing Will Howard Howard in game action last year. And we're getting way ahead of ourselves, the preseason game. But I would think we'll see a whole bunch of Aller and Howard for sure.
1: I like getting ahead of myself a little bit, though. It's fun. I am a huge fan, too, when you have a young quarterback. Even if they don't have like big prospects to be somebody, like if they're like a 7th-round pick, 6th-round pick. Oh, wait, that's one of those guys here. I love giving them a game, right, in the preseason. Yeah. And I firmly believe that Carolina, right? They always end with Carolina. The Carolina game last year, if I'm not mistaken, if it was or not. But the final preseason game.
0: Last year it was, but it kind of got away from it every year. But regardless, yes, under your point. Last year, final preseason game,
1: if Howard was healthy, I bet that's Howard. You know what I mean? 60 minutes. Yeah. Will Howard football game. You're the starting quarterback for 60 minutes. Get us over this finish line. I'm a huge fan of that. You have two of those guys now, though. So maybe it's a split, right? Maybe it's like, hey, Drew, first half's yours. Will, second half's yours. Or vice versa in that last preseason game. Maybe, to your point, with Rudolph having the experience that he does, and we know Rodgers isn't going to play, Rudolph plays in that Packers game. He plays for like, you know, a quarter or something. Then you switch it off. Jets game is Howard. Whoever the last game is Howard. Bills game is Howard.
0: Yeah, that... You know, and without
1: I'm a big fan of that with young quarterbacks. Just go out there and play.
0: I certainly think that would be in play. We don't know what Mike McCarthy's thinking. There's a lot, again, a lot could happen, but if they had, I would think that that's an intriguing, just because, you know, to see how they react, how you can treat it more in terms of situationally, like a real game in terms of, because at that point, especially the third, you know, they're all going to be guys that I'm going to say, you're worried about it. You're not worried about an injury. That sounds very callous and cold to say you don't care if they get hurt. But, you know, it means that there are guys that are fighting for roster spots, too, against the other teams fighting for roster. You could play a real game. You know, call the timeouts, do your two-minute drills, you know, really get situational with these young quarterbacks and see, okay, you know, here it is, you know, the fourth quarter, we're down by 4, and you're facing a 3rd and 8 here. There's 8 minutes left. You know, did you take the chance? Well, what's he doing in this situation, whatever, you know, that type of thing, and really kind of give it a dress rehearsal. I like that idea and concept, yeah, and you know, you hope everybody stays healthy, all four of them. I mean, that's Omar Khan referenced that at one point. He's like, you know, he didn't say explicitly somebody gets hurt, but he's like, these things, I've been around enough. These things take care of themselves. It's here and worry about. We have too many of one position. Like I've never been part of a team that has too many. You know, I think sometimes, like, again, defense, this is a totally different position, different circumstances. But last year we felt really good about the defensive line depth, all these veterans they had, and then everybody got hurt. Mm-hmm. Oh, and that second line you talked about, and you know, things may work out that way. But again, it's always good if those two guys, I mean, that's one of the things to look at for your future, because I feel like we know what Aaron Rodgers is going to be. We even know what Mason Rudolph is going to be. But watching the two young guys throughout the preseason will be something to, I mean, hey, eyes are always on the quarterback, but even more so this year.
1: When we come back, we will get into schedule talk. Didn't get a chance to break down the release on Friday because we didn't have a show on Friday. So we'll talk about the 2026 Pittsburgh Steelers schedule. Take a little bit of break from the quarterback talk for a second. It's Tom Opperman and Chris Adamski on the Steelers Blitz on Steelers Nation Radio.
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25: You know, I was only in college for 2 years. So, you know, my first game, I was still basically a kid. And, you know, you get a chance to go out and play with the likes of, like, you know, Jerome and Cordell, playing against the Baltimore Ravens, and, you know, Ray Lewis and Rod Woodson. Like, these guys are, like, Hall of Famers. And here I am, you know, 24 months removed from graduating high school to playing with guys that I admire and that I looked up to. You know, it's an out-of-body experience because, you know, you don't know whether to go over and ask these guys for the autograph or what, because I was basically still a kid. There's nothing like Sunday morning here. You know, you can feel it and you can smell it. And like, you can't get to the locker room fast enough to put your helmet on and run out on the field and see, you know, the fans swinging those terrible towels. You know, I kind of get goosebumps just thinking about it, you know, how special it was. And, you know, there's 32 teams in this league, and I can't imagine a greater feeling, you know, running out of a tunnel. They live, eat, and breathe football here. And you don't understand it until you leave, because you think it's just normal to you because that's all that you know. Until you go somewhere and you're like, the fans are not the same, but the fans here are the best.
24: The Steelers Legend Series on SNR.

0: at the Southside today. Aaron Rodgers is there. We have confirmed that already today. So Rodgers is in the building. The Pittsburgh Steelers starting to put the plans together for the 2026 season, which we know how that season will unfold now because of the schedule being released last week on Thursday. Bit of an issue on Friday. Couldn't end up doing the show. Hated that because we had a bunch of schedule stuff to talk about. So we smushed that all into one segment here, and we talk about the schedule, Chris. And let's start with the opener against Atlanta and Pittsburgh. It's rare to have an opener in Pittsburgh. They did have one in 2024. So now it's kind of a weird thing where it's like two of the past 3 years they've had an opener in Pittsburgh. It's like shifting, right? The dynamic, when you look at it really zoomed in. But if you blow that up, this is only the second time since 2014 that they've been able to open up at home. And we talked about this a little bit before the schedule came out, and I actually predicted this one right.
1: You did.
0: Pat myself
1: That's
0: on the
1: right.
0: back, Atlanta was... at home, but you had a couple of right predictions as well, by the way. But Atlanta at home, it just felt like the league was going to take the opportunity with the Pirates being in Chicago to play the Cubs that weekend to give the Pittsburgh Steelers fans that home opener. And I get it. You know, if you wait till week two, it's still the quote-unquote home opener. But there's something about being on opening weekend of the NFL at home that's just a little bit different.
1: Yeah, and it brings me back to this is now the third time they're opening against the Falcons. The past would be, I guess it is, I mean, six. It sounds like a lot, 16 years, 17 years.
0: Well, but they don't play the Falcons very much in 16, 17 years. So probably like five times so.
1: Yeah. So the fact that now, because this is now two out of 3 years now, they're opening against the Falcons because they open up in 2024. 2023 is the year they open up at home.
0: But, in Atlanta.
1: Yes.
0: They didn't score a single touchdown and won the game.
1: Yeah, won the game, yes, which... Wow, you think about it that way, because I don't think they scored a touchdown against the 49ers, and that we don't want to talk about that home.
0: They
1: opener.
0: Got obliterated.
1: Yes,
0: in that, game.
1: That was not. Generally speaking, the Steelers have had they went on a run there where they were had impressive opening wins. Even on the remember one at Buffalo, one at Cincinnati,
0: In dramatic fashion.
1: Yeah,
0: too.
1: Yeah, I mean, that's
0: a,
1: right.
0: A
1: yeah.
0: blocked punt in that Buffalo game. T.J. Watt had a big strip of Josh Allen in that game. Minka Fitzpatrick blocked extra point in the Cincinnati. Well, he had the pick six, and then he had the block extra point.
1: That's right. Yeah, probably the game of his. Steelers career. We look back at that. So yeah, having the I think back to that 2010 one where Mendenhall walked it off with a rushing touchdown. Back in the days, whenever overtime was still sudden death, so it was back then a rushing touchdown to end overtime was a lot more rare than it would be now for sure. A long touchdown like that. So that was pretty. That was a memorable game. So yeah, getting Atlanta again early. They played the Falcons a lot. Now they've had that crossover game with the Falcons now a couple times. That the 17th game. So they feel like they played the Falcons a lot here recently too. And you know, it's a let's face it. If Tua would. The last game Tua started was at Acrisure Stadium against the Steelers, and he got benched. Huh. He might start again here in the next two games in a row, starting on the road against the Steelers. And the first one went so badly, he got benched and cut. Not result that one game alone, but you know what I mean.
0: Well, you know, when you look at the Falcons, they got a strong pass rush. Their defense is... No, I'm kidding. We're not going to absolutely break down the game. the safety in the secondary, they got the Terrell brothers now in defense. They drafted AJ's brother. It's going to be tough for the wide receivers. No, we're not doing that right now. Then you go to New England on the road after that week. Then the Cincy at Cleveland part. Right there. I don't mind going to New England in week two. There's a pretty much distracted football team right now up in New England. I don't know how fast they're going to get that train on the tracks. Also, I am completely circling them as Super Bowl hangover team this year. I mean, they're ripe for regression. You even said it yourself. Even if they didn't make the Super Bowl, you'd probably be like, they're going to regress this year big time because the schedule's tougher and they overachieved last year. And they got a bit of a Candyland walk to the Super Bowl when it came to the AFC playoff picture. So, I'm not worried about going to New England, but Cincy at home and then Cleveland on that Thursday night, that's a big early portion of that schedule right there. No, it's the division games.
1: Yeah, within 5 days there in early September, all of a sudden, I mean, if those go your way or they don't, I mean, to start out 2-0.
0: You want to hold serve against Cincy at home, right?
1: Yes. If you can do that, and I know that they've had trouble in Cleveland, so yeah, you definitely don't want to start out 0-2 in the division before you get out of September, right? I mean, it's on the anything's on the table. If you go 2-0, you feel really good. I mean, it doesn't even matter. You could start 0-2 against the Falcons and Patriots, but if you win those two, all of a sudden you feel like you're really
0: stabilize yourself.
1: Yes, exactly. Especially when the division games obviously are more important, and you know the Bengals, you know, will be in the division race, and Cleveland's a place you haven't won in a while.
0: So there's probably a good chance that both of those teams have two losses too. Then you know what I mean. Yeah. Even though you started 0-2,
1: you probably
0: brought them down to your earth. The Cincinnati one, I think, is hugely important. Again, you want to hold serve against the contending team at home. But that short week in Cleveland, like, you almost want to bake a loss in there, right? So, like, have yourself at 2-1, 3-0 heading into it so that you can absorb that loss pretty decently. Not trying to write them off and say that they won't win in Cleveland, but they haven't since Ben Roethlisberger hung him up. They have literally, it's gone since 2021. The last time they won in Cleveland, Ben Roethlisberger was the starting quarterback. He was the quarterback that had the most wins in that stadium for years and years and years and years until Baker Mayfield came along. It seems a little cursey, right? It seems a little like universal karma, right? That the guy who dominated them, the Ohio guy that they passed on, retires, and now the Steelers can't go there and get a win. So there's just a bunch of bad vibes, bad juju, bad aura when it comes to going to Cleveland, especially on a short week that, despite them clearly being the number four team in the AFC North, it's tough for me to not see the Steelers catch an L in this one.
1: Yeah, and the Steelers have only won once in Cleveland since 2017. To show how long ago that was.
0: Oh my gosh.
1: The scoring opened that game with Anthony Chiccolo with a block punt recovery in end zone.
0: In 2017?
1: Yes, that was 2 wins ago for the Steelers in Cleveland.
0: So, like, you know, they haven't won here in a regular season game since like 2001. Like, it's been almost two decades.
1: Tim Couch against Tommy Maddox.
0: It's getting close to three decades before regular season. Now, a playoff game they won here, we don't count it. There were the fans, that doesn't count. They didn't have the fan base that they had to go through. When they got the fans, the Yinzers going absolutely nuts, Cleveland doesn't come here and win. But Chris, to your point, one time since 2017, that's starting to turn the other way as well. Like, it's not just like you never come here and win, and then we always go there and beat you too. No, it's a one for one now. It's a holding serve kind of deal. Like, the Steelers now are getting into a trend where we don't win in Cleveland either.
1: Yeah, that's the thing. And you know, there was the 1 year where everybody went 3-3 in the division. The one was about 20.
0: I was doing the schedule release show with Prezuda last week on Thursday night, and he said, "I just always start at 3-3." And then it's just like, that's his base jumping off point. And he's not wrong. Like, it is a division that has consistently kicked the crap out of each other for years.
1: Yeah, and if you go 3-3, it's not I don't say it's a good. You want to be better than that, of course. But if you sign up right now and say we'll go 3-3 in the AFC North, I think you could deal with that and figure, you know, you're better off making hay outside of the division. You know, I think if you say 4-2, if somebody said give me 4-2 in the division, I would take that in a second and say, okay, that's a good start. We're 2 games over .500 now. You know, let's take advantage of that of the NFC South and some of the other the schedule overall. Isn't bottom half of the league, 18th, 19th, however you want to put it. I looked this up just because I was curious about it, I got to find it again now, about home to the Bengals and then at the Browns, which do you think the Steelers are more favored as? Or what betting line is better for the Steelers? Like, I was curious, and it ends up
0: at Cleveland or
1: at Cleveland or home to Cincinnati, since those games are twice in five, and these are obviously silly.
0: You're leading me down a path here. I bet you they're underdogs at home against Cincinnati, aren't they?
1: They actually are. Yeah, a 1.5 point dog,
0: And they're favorites on the road against Cleveland.
1: And they are favorites. Yes.
0: See, that's not right. Like,
1: I know. I thought maybe they could be the same number. I don't know what the number was, but in my mind, it's kind of like the odds are almost
0: equal. Being favored at Akershire bothers me less than them being favored in Cleveland, to be honest with you. That's just bad handicapping.
1: Yeah. And obviously, it's 3-4 months ahead of time or whatever.
0: I love that we have lines.
1: I know. It is crazy.
0: It's like week 15. Steelers are a 2-point favorite against Baltimore. What?
1: Yeah, it's
0: the entire teams could be different.
1: I know.
0: By then.
1: We can look at week 18. You can make a bet on week 18 right now if you wanted to. But I was just in theory, just that 5-day stretch because of its. You know, the Bengals, it's like, I don't know what to believe with the Bengals. It's kind of, I guess all the teams to a point, the Ravens, because it seems like Lamar, where is he at? And, you know, the Ravens are still the favorite in the division, but I don't know what I'm going to see.
0: They are the betting favorite, but I think the Tom Opperman favorite is the Bengals right now. They had a better offseason than the Ravens did. The Ravens lost one of the best centers in football.
1: Yeah.
0: And Matt Ebuke, you know, they have this thing last month, they came out and they're like, oh, he had a successful neck surgery. It's looking like he will play in 2026. That doesn't mean he's ready for training camp. And is he going to be Justin Madubuike? Because that was the biggest problem with the Ravens defense last year. They didn't have the guy in the middle that could, you know, be that person that there was a ripple effect from, and it helped everybody else. Roquan Smith, linemen were getting off their blocks, getting to that second level and burying Roquan Smith way too easy last year because there wasn't a big plug like Madubuike in the front. And saying he's just a big plug is not doing it. Madubuike is one of the best all-pro caliber defensive tackles in football. It's a massive blow for the Baltimore Ravens. He ain't going to be himself, even if he does come back and play this year. And then you look at that very same position in Cincinnati and what they did to address it. Arguably the best at that position. Yeah. So I think that those two had off seasons where they kind of shifted as far as the power balance is concerned. And then you say, well, they have Lamar in Baltimore. Well, Yeah, they have the counter for that in Cincinnati at the quarterback position too.
1: Yeah, that's one of the few teams
0: that can say we got an MVP as well. I know he hasn't technically won it yet, but you know what I mean.
1: Yeah, and that's what, and it tied us back to get us back on the schedule again. The Ravens twice late in the season, which has become like just a tradition at this point. It's like the league just that's one of the first things the league's AI computer does is like see where the Ravens going to be in
0: first
1: December
0: time
1: later.
0: You see Baltimore will be 5 days before Christmas. That's not right. You need to play them earlier than that.
1: Yeah, but I mean, I bet you go back over the past decade.
0: I know.
1: How often that's happened now. I mean, it happened last year even. The first meeting wasn't 5 days before Christmas. It was December. So I would bet you that of all the Steelers Ravens games, how many were played after Thanksgiving? Let's put it that way. It's the final, what, 6 weeks of the season or so? I bet you we could go back and see the series now. When's the last time the Steelers and Ravens play? That's why I thought they might try to sneak in like an opener one of these years, a primetime opener, Steelers Ravens. Because I know the networks like Steelers Ravens, but it's like I think the networks like the specter of being snow or at least rain and just, you know, it's Steelers Ravens. It's got to be like, you know, mist in the air and got to be, you know, 45 degrees at the most. And I think that's part of why people like it into the football matches, that style of football and everything. But yeah, it's the Steelers Ravens. It always, and that, you know, depending on where teams are, we've seen years where the Steelers benefited by the Ravens having things clinched. We've seen years Steelers benefiting by Lamar Jackson being injured, which happens a lot. You know, there's real football implications to that, I think, too.
0: Then we work our way through the schedule a little bit more. Indy at home. The stretch around the Perry game. I like calling it Perry, too.
1: I like that.
0: At Tampa Bay, I don't have any problems leaving on the road to get to Perry. I saw some people maybe questioning that and saying, would you rather have a home game there and then you can leave from Pittsburgh? I don't know when they're going to leave.
1: Yeah.
0: Like, I don't know when the plan is going to be.
1: Last year they didn't leave till later.
0: That's what
1: I
0: mean.
1: So.
0: They flew back from Foxborough to Pittsburgh and then left to go to Dublin.
1: Yeah.
0: Wasn't directly from Boston. But my point being, they were on the road last year, too. Like, they were on the road before their international game. They were in Foxborough, Massachusetts. So, team's pretty adept at handling that, right? As being on the road before a game like that. And furthermore, with the way luxury flights are, and like, they jump on a plane. That Tampa Bay game's at 1, so they're on the flight by 5, right? 5:30.
1: Yeah,
0: they're back in Pittsburgh by 7, and they're in bed by like 8:39. And then you'll probably have your normal Monday in Pittsburgh, and then Tuesday you probably jump across seas to get to Paris. So, I think that nothing to worry about there. It's the other side of the Paris game that had me scratching my head a little bit more. The Steelers electing to not, because you can choose if you're an international team. Steelers electing to not take that bye week and instead pushing it to week 9, a couple of weeks later, they get Cleveland at home after the New Orleans-Paris game.
1: Yeah, that's the part. If you think you're declining the bye, assuming, I don't know how easy it is and how you can, I mean, you can't handpick your bye week. And now there's so many international games. But so maybe they just kind of got, they're like, okay, you know, you kind of get, I don't know, luck of the draw, lack of a better way of putting it. And if you say, we decline the bye after that, we're on a different, then you get it the next week. So it's sort of the same effect in terms of when it's at on the calendar. So you didn't get the advantage of having it. If you said, you would say, oh, you know what? We know we're going to play the Ravens twice down the stretch and they'll probably decide the division or at least have a big role in it. So we'd like to have that to buy as late as possible. But the league can't honor everybody's request in that sense. But so I wonder if that's the way it played out, which all indications are, you can request the buy after and they'll grant it. If they had to do it over it, knowing they'll get the buy the next week anyway. You know what I'm saying? Like, there's really no, you didn't gain anything out of moving the bye, I guess is what I'm saying.
0: Yeah.
1: Move the bye to a different part before and I guess you could say, because then we'll get into, as you start reading, going down the schedule, that is certainly the roughest part of the Steelers schedule.
0: So I guess
1: you could say that maybe the bye isn't a good spot because you're getting rested up and maybe getting people healthy, whatever it might be, and refocusing for what is the gauntlet of your schedule.
0: Absolutely, that's the gauntlet. One last note on Cleveland, though. Hate doing this because it's the NFL. Don't want to assume anything. Yeah. But Cleveland at home is pretty much an assumption there. Like, Cleveland on the road, you assume that they might lose that game. You can assume that they're going to win the one
1: it's
0: against
1: Cleveland.
0: It's
1: crazy how different it is. Yeah.
0: Again, you don't want to treat it that way where it's like, well, it's kind of a bye. Well, you kind of get a bye after the Paris game because it's Cleveland then a bye. So you get two byes. You got to deal with Myles Garrett. I mean, that's not going to be easy. You got to deal with Schwerzinger. You got to deal with one of the better defenses in football. But at the same time, you just don't lose to Cleveland at home. So even if it is a bit of a slog, even if it is a disgusting kind of game, not a walk in the park kind of game, you're based on recent history, you've got a 99.9% chance of going into the bye on the win after that Cleveland game. So I'm not comfortable with it having them having a game right after Paris, but I'm extremely comfortable with the team that it was chosen. I mean, I couldn't have handpicked a better team.
1: Yeah, and that's what it's your weakest
0: team on the schedule, yes, too, right? That's fair to say.
1: I mean, especially having them at home. I mean, Tennessee, you could argue, I guess, but
0: they at least have something at the quarterback position.
1: And
0: Cleveland is probably going to start Watson.
1: And I guess I termed it earlier that it was an advantage to play the NFC South, and I think it is. But the NFC South doesn't have an absolute we know is going to be a pushover team either. Like you'd rather play the NFC South in a rotation than the NFC West, certainly. But you play the NFC West, you feel really good you're going to beat the Cardinals, right? All four of those NFC South teams, I think, can get you, especially on the road. So I'm just going through now again, going with all the odds to confirm all what we just said, that's the quote-unquote easiest game for the Steelers. And they're six-point favorites to the Browns at home as we sit here now. And, yes, I mean, I'm sure there's nobody else that they're a bigger favorite against all season long.
0: I think the Browns are the worst team on the schedule.
1: If you're going to have that.
0: Tennessee's a good call, though, because the Browns' defense is good. And you know who's a sneaky bad team? Is Atlanta. So keep an eye on Atlanta being a sneaky bad team this
1: year. Sneaky bad team. I feel like Atlanta played well
0: down
1: the stretch.
0: Sneaky good team, maybe. Oh.
1: I feel a little more afraid. But the quarterbacks don't scare me, so.
0: Actually, Tennessee's got the one quarterback that scares me more than any of them. He hasn't accomplished anything, but there's talent there.
1: That's a good point.
0: All right, let's get to that stretch after the bye.
1: Yeah.
0: That's 6 weeks straight of just hell for the Pittsburgh Steelers. At Cincy, at Philly, Denver Black Friday, Houston Sunday Night Football, at Pittsburgh, at Jacksonville Monday Night Football, then your first Baltimore game the week before Christmas on December 20th. I mean, that's a gauntlet. I see people saying it's unfair that the Steelers got this. Well, the Steelers were playing a tough schedule anyway. One of the tougher in the league. You win your division, you play tough teams. So there was going to be a stretch that was bad no matter what. And I'm sorry. It's hard for me to ever really fully complain about a schedule and actually mean it. But there was one time when I think that it was warranted, and that was a couple of years ago when they played 3 games in 11 days. Then you could have complained about getting screwed over by the NFL and the schedule. But this, I got no problem with this. This is just a team that won its division last year playing some damn good football teams on their schedule.
1: And it was crazy because we do this little exercise and be a little honest, just a little, because all these teams aren't going to be what we think they are. Like, we're all worried about it. And
0: yeah, like Jacksonville regresses, right? Or something like that.
1: Yeah, that brutal stretch.
0: Or CJ Stroud's hurt.
1: Yeah, one of the things or maybe, and I don't think that's the case, the Browns all of a sudden get, you know, whatever. Deshaun Watson finds a fountain of youth.
0: The team for me is Tennessee there.
1: Yeah,
0: Cam Ward puts it together.
1: I kind of wanted to say that, but we just talked about it, so I kind of left. But yeah, you're right. That's the one that you do the magic mark. Tennessee W.
0: Oh, we're at week 17, and all of a sudden they're 10-6.
1: Yeah,
0: and 6.
1: Exactly.
0: How did that happen?
1: That's certainly out of. But it's crazy how you mentioned that 11-day stretch of 3 games and how
0: that was getting screwed over,
1: and it played out exactly because they were 10-3, and then that stretch, torpedoed the whole season. And it was, playing at Philadelphia, a Super Bowl team, coming off the Super Bowl. That was the year they came off the Super Bowl. Yes.
0: And then they were going to win it. Yes.
1: Yeah. And then,
0: they were on their way to winning the Super Bowl that year.
1: And Baltimore on the road, and then Kansas City
0: at home on Christmas. Yeah. On a short week.
1: At the peak of their powers, and they're, 14-3 that year. And then, the Bengals didn't mean anything at that point. So it ended up playing exactly how you thought. And I also think this is two things. It's a show of sign. Well, first of all, more importantly, I guess, or more globally or big picture, the Steelers brand and what the Steelers mean in the league and how much people like the Steelers and like to watch the Steelers, because all these games, when you're playing late season stretches like this, that means the TV networks pulled their magic and waved their billions of dollars and said, hey, we want these good matchups late in the season. And so that's a sign the league believes the Steelers are going to be good. And you see the window, not only are they against good teams, but I know the 425 isn't technically an exclusive game, but it's pretty much an exclusive game this Sunday for, there'll be I'm sure it'll be like Raiders, Cardinals, or, there'll be two West Coast teams playing against you, but nobody's going to be watching that except in those markets. So you got a Sunday night game, you got the 425 CBS, which will be, Nance and Sims, Nance and Romo. Phil Sims, what a throwback. And then of course, the Black Friday game, its own standalone game. Then you got another Sunday night game and the Monday night game. These are all games that people are going to be watching. And, you know, you emerge from that gauntlet. And I mean, part of it still is then the Ravens when you got to play them. And you know how important those games always are in December. So that's going to be part of the season to watch. I mean, that's what makes it fun. And that's why it's been, and again, I think that's, it's not a coincidence anymore. It is, it goes back to TV and the Steelers being a high profile team that people expect to be in the playoff race every year. They put these big games against good opponents around Thanksgiving, after Thanksgiving. So it seems like every year I'm saying this, the Steelers need to bank wins early on.
0: Yes.
1: That they need to be, that you don't want to get off to a 2-4 start or something like that. And then you have to climb up because it ain't going to be easy to climb out of a hole with this schedule.
0: Not at all. We come back, we'll put a bow on the show today, talk about what we expect out of OTAs. All that fun stuff next on the Steelers Blitz on Steelers Nation Radio, part of the Steelers Audio Network.
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13: 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John Stallworth.
14: I often ask myself and even ask guys I play with about the Steeler type player. Did we draft those type players, or would they come into the environment and become immersed in an environment and it becomes a part of them? I don't know which one it was, but I think that the fact that we blended so well together as a team, that we went through some difficult times as a team, helped us. You know, people look at those years that we won the Super Bowls over that 6 or 7 year span, they think everything was all rosy, but we had issues. We were just tight enough, close enough to get through that. We had the leadership and on the field and within the coaching staff to get over things like that, to get through those difficult situations. When you play, you don't think about history. You think about today. And what you got to do today. You don't think about what's going to happen after you're gone, how this team is going to be looked at, or how you're going to be looked at years from now. You think about today and doing the job you have to do today and being the best you could possibly be today. I was drafted in the fourth round, and I got a phone call, I think from Myron Cope, and to tell me I've been drafted by the Steelers. And Myron asked me a few questions, and that was it. I mean, there was, you know, I hung the phone up, and I called my mom and told her I'd been drafted. Looking back on it, kind of comical that it would be Myron Cope that gave me a call.
15: And right down the middle of the field went John Stallworth.
14: The personal relationships, I think, stand out in my mind more than anything. Those relationships built with teammates and friends and things that you grow from and you learn from. Those are the big moments. Those are the times that when I think back over 14 years in Pittsburgh, those are things that readily come to mind.
13: The Steelers Legend Series on SNR.
16: OTAs are underway down in the South Side, and obviously the quarterback stuff is intriguing. Rodgers' presence alone is intriguing, but there's definitely some other storylines that you got to keep an eye on when it comes to these OTAs. And I think at the top of the list is the unit in front of the quarterbacks that's protecting the quarterbacks, the offensive line. And you can't really tell how good the offensive line looks because they're not in

0: pads and they're not actually hitting, but you can at least tell what their idea of the configuration of the offensive line is going to look like. So on Wednesday's episode, we'll definitely be able to get into this more as we've seen a couple of practices up close and personal. But that, to me, is probably the main takeaway that you can get, is that you're going to see a first-team offense break the huddle, and you're going to be able to go left to right and see what the line looks like.
1: Yeah, then that's, you know, you don't want to take too much of, just like I talked about rookie camp, I don't want to read too much into...
0: Because rookie was Dunker at left guard, and Ihanechor at right tackle.
1: Yes.
0: And now the starters are back.
1: Yes, and now the starters are back, and I thought it was notable that they didn't switch back and forth. There's no, you know, that to me is a very early signal that Dunker is going to be given a chance to win this left job. And of course, your first-round pick is notable what side he lines up on, and how, you know, that's his future for Ihanechor is right tackle, or at least that's the way they envision it as we sit here now. And that also, to me, makes it all the more likely that they're open to, if not projecting, moving Fatone to the left side. And somewhere on that spectrum of, like, that's the plan to, we're at least open to that being part of the plan. I think you don't put your first-round pick there if somebody is locked in. If they thought Fatone was going to be a right tackle for a decade, you wouldn't put your first-round pick at right tackle for rookie minicamp, is the way I look at it. So, but yeah, now the veterans will be there. And again, it's the first OTA. You can't read too much into it, but it's all we got right now. And yes, I'm curious to see. I imagine default-wise that... I guess I don't know what the default. I would imagine, I guess, Spencer Anderson, by virtue of being the incumbent holdover on the roster and the incumbent, you know, backup to say Amalu at left guard, would be sort of the keeping things the status quo, I guess. Although there's new coaching staffs, you never know how that might go. So, you know, to me, it would definitely raise eyebrows at the first team if Dunker's out there. The first team, like, holy cow, the rookie all of a sudden, like, that would shock me.
0: That's the one. And again, you know, it's a podcast format right now, so egg on my face if this already happened. But I would maybe think Dunker, they break that first team offense and he's still there at left guard. I'm not sure about Max on the right tackle spot.
1: Yeah, you have to, at that point, you're saying you're moving Fatone already, which to make that decision, and maybe that's on the table, they make that decision already.
2: And if you're going to do it,
0: right? So let's get as much runway in front of him to be a left tackle.
1: That's true. It's definitely, I mean, that would be...
0: If that happens today, that's...
1: Yes.
0: Flooring, I think.
1: Yes, then that's big news. That's definitely either one of those things happening. Because, again, it's easy to always have the veteran. And it's not even like there was a criticism of that. But the first prep, we're talking OTAs here, right? And there's a form of a little bit of, like, you have to, like, it's OTAs. I mean, even when I certainly wasn't even OTAs in this format in 2010. Remember, Pouncey being the starting center the first day of camp was a big deal at that point. That was big news, that the first snap of Latrobe. Now we're going to have OTAs and mini camp to get a little bit more of a picture that I guess they had mini camp back then. I don't know. It didn't matter what they had in the pre-2011 collective bargaining agreement. But even having a rookie, and that doesn't mean a rookie won't. I mean, remember Fatone was about as ready and rookie as they've had, and even he wasn't taking the first team off the very first day of camp. And by, you know, week two or three didn't take that long. What was that? Was that till Chooks he beat out? I don't know. I can't remember. I can't keep all these straight.
0: He beat Chooks out. Yeah. Chooks was on the right side, and then ended up pushing Broderick to the bench. He ended up getting hurt.
1: Yeah, that's right. They tried to do a game where they split reps, and Broderick was what a time to be alive. Denver.
0: Maybe you see that out of Ihanechor this year, we'll, or a Dunker this year, that they just kind of, from the beginning, you're our number one guy, or very early on, you're going to be our number one guy. But me has a feeling that Dylan Cook might end up at that starting left tackle to start things off here, with Fatone staying on the right side. But I do think Dunker is going to find himself on the field as that starting left guard. I just, gut feeling tells me that that's the way that they're going to go about this. Defensively speaking, you're not going to see Patrick Graham implement the Steelers defense out there in OTAs, but you might see some lining up of TJ Watt elsewhere than you're used to. Maybe Herbig, Highsmith, and Watt are all on the field together for a couple of looks that you didn't see last year. The deployment of the secondary, you got a lot of pieces back there now. Where's Ramsey lining up? These are things that you can definitely take away from the defensive side of the ball in these OTAs.
1: Yeah, I think so, especially because you don't know kind of how it's going to shake out. Ramsey's the biggest.
0: Ramsey's probably the biggest chess clue. Piece. Where's he going to be?
1: Yeah, because you could, you know, you make the case now that you have two other very high caliber that you've invested in and have track records in Elliott and Brisker at safety.
0: Yep. Those are starting safeties right there.
1: And you have two starting corners. I mean, and this is all PFF, whatever. I keep seeing the stat cited. Wow.
0: Nice.
1: about how by the grades and by opposing passer rating that both Jermell Dean and Joey Porter in the top five of the league last year in terms of opposing passer rating against when they're covered. So, it's curious where Ramsey will go, and I think we'll see that that's something you can probably glean at least what their early idea is. And I mean, it can't be modified, and it's not a work in progress. They're probably still experimenting. I'm sure they're still experimenting at this point of the year, but you at least see their early vision of what they see.
0: And where are the depth pieces breaking into the secondary too? Because something I'd love to talk, no offense to you.
1: Oh.
0: I'd love to talk to Matt Williamson about something like this. But you'll agree with me. Like, they might have one of the best depth-speaking rooms at cornerback in the NFL, especially when you add Dalen Everett to the equation. Like, Asante Samuel is going to be your third, fourth guy. Everett's going to be your fifth, sixth guy. Eccles is still there. They're deep.
1: Yeah.
0: And so I'm intrigued to see how does the defense splash some of those guys in? Because they got to play. Like, Samuel's going to play. Eccles is going to play at some point.
1: That's what, I mean, they went out and signed the best cornerback on the market and the free agent market whenever they very plausibly, and, you know, we might have been like, well, it would, but we wouldn't have really batted an eyelash if they said, okay, they're going to roll the ball out there and Samuel and Eccles are going to play,
0: Porter, Samuel, Eccles in the slot.
1: Yeah.
0: We drafted this Everett kid. That's a good cornerback.
1: Exactly. It would be a very varsity level cornerback. And they went out and you add to that, again, the top cornerback in the free agent market. So, it's curious to see what the roles will be, how that'll shake out with those guys.
0: We will have a lot more information as far as OTAs are concerned on Wednesday after a few practices are in the books. Until then, enjoy some of the social media stuff that you get leaking out there of pictures of Rodgers and they're wearing their helmets now on the field. So it's certainly an exciting time to be alive for Steelers fans. For Chris Adamski, I'm Tom Opperman. This has been the Steelers Blitz. We'll talk to you Wednesday on Steelers Nation Radio, part of the Steelers Audio Network.
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16: It's a snap. Turns. Play action pass. Rolling out to the left. Looking to get to the corner of the end zone. He does. Aaron Rodgers in for the Pittsburgh Steelers touchdown on the naked boot to the left.
17: Welcome back, AR. Aaron Rodgers from last season, running it back in 2026, now official, signs his one-year deal with the Pittsburgh Steelers and reports to day number one of OTAs. Welcome into the Steelers Standard. I am Ed Troop alongside Double B Brian Bacco here on Steelers Nation Radio, part of the Steelers Audio Network. Brian, when we left last week here on the Standard, Rodgers was not signed yet. That happened right after, and quick. He's in day number one, OTAs, in uniform, participating in QB number one.
18: Whether you call him Aaron or Rodgers or AR or A-Rod, he is back. And yeah, that broke, what was that, Saturday night or Sunday night? Whatever it was, I guess preceded by the leaked footage of Aaron Rodgers in North Park enjoying an ice cream cone. I didn't really want to traffic in that, but even the players were mentioning it. Yesterday, Monday, on the first day of OTAs, that was an indication to at least Alex Highsmith that Rodgers was in town and about to sign and thus about to be on the field Monday. And yeah, it's interesting because I actually looked this day last year at May 19th was the day that he went on the McAfee show and sort of broke his silence and discussed the potential of joining the Steelers and the Kevin O'Connell situation and with the Vikings. I think that was when he kind of unloaded on the Jets a little bit. Talks about his trip here, open to anything but attached to nothing. I think all of that was on this day last year. So it gives you a sense of how the timeline has been accelerated a little bit. And it's maybe a lot significant that he's here for OTAs when last year he didn't show up till day one of mini camp. And of course, I didn't even participate on day one or at all in that three-day veteran mini camp. So he's ahead of schedule, if you want to put it that way.
17: Does Mike McCarthy have anything to do with the reason why he's ahead of schedule?
18: I don't know if it's McCarthy or if it's Omar Khan or Art Rooney II maybe leaning on him a little bit more, or if it's just familiarity with the franchise and the organization and feeling like there wasn't as much uncertainty and trepidation as there was this time a year ago when he was coming off of the botched tenure with the Jets and maybe genuinely unsure if he ever wanted to play again. That's the crazy thing about it, too, is, I mean, I feel like this time last year, we're all sort of like, all right, is Aaron Rodgers even going to play one more year? And if he does, it's probably just going to be one. Well, lo and behold, now we're talking about Rodgers playing a second season. I certainly don't think there will be another one after this in 2027, Ed, but I would have said that in 2025, too. So I guess stay tuned. But no, it seems like this is going to be the finale for Rodgers, the NFL swan song. And when we do get a chance to speak with him, maybe he'll be asked that.
12: It was a bumpy road this spring to get him here, where last year it was, is he signing, is he not? But everybody felt pretty confident that he would eventually, leading up to the start of minicamp last year, and he did. This spring, it was a bumpy road to get to this past weekend to officially get him signed, mainly because the organization came out publicly, Omar Khan, Art Rooney II, multiple times to say, hey, look, we're going to get him eventually, sooner rather than later. And then that weird tag came into play, which, you know, I heard Jerry Dulac on one of our shows the other day talking about this, Brian. I thought he brought up a good point that you look at that tag that was applied more from the standpoint that, and he used the example of what if Dak Prescott went down in OTAs, out for the season. I mean, these bizarre injuries happen. Then all of a sudden, Jerry Jones is calling Aaron Rodgers and saying, look, we're going to offer you $40 million to come in here to be our quarterback. So I think,
18: wait, I think I said that.
12: Was that you?
18: Well, Jerry, I mean, Jerry might have said that too, but I didn't want to say any specific player because you don't want to jinx anybody. But yeah, you have to guard against those situations, even if it's very, very unlikely.
12: He might have stolen it from you. It was definitely him on the DV morning show.
18: I think what I said was someone slipped it. If a quarterback slips in the shower or something, yeah, and is, you yeah know, all of a sudden not available. But yeah, I mean, I don't know that it was a bumpier road, but there was more consternation this year, probably because he was with the team last season. I think a lot of fans just assumed, okay, it'll be a more seamless transition this year. There won't be this waiting around and will he or won't he. There still was for a few months. But again, when you look at being here for OTAs, which are voluntary, which are optional, always got to keep that in mind, and actually out there throwing to guys and, you know, working in with the first team offense, he is further along on May 19th, 2026 than he was May 19th, 2025, when he was not even yet signed, sealed, and delivered as a member of the Steelers.
12: Just to refresh everyone's memories out there, Rodgers' numbers last year with the Steelers completed 65% of his passes for 3,322 yards, 24 touchdowns, 7 interceptions. He managed the game very well last year, and I said that routinely throughout the season as the season went on. He didn't have to go out and throw for 350 yards, Brian. He didn't have to go out and throw for 5 touchdowns. He just had to simply manage the game. And I thought he did that well throughout the season. Maybe the Cleveland game at Cleveland towards the end was a little clunky at times when he hurt his wrist. Maybe there was a setback there towards the end. But for the most part, I thought the Steelers in 2025 got out of Aaron Rodgers what they needed to.
18: Yeah, I mean, in the sense of the numbers in the regular season, it all looked good. Winning the division, it all looked good. Ultimately, at the end of the day, you landed on the same bingo space, though, and that was a loss in the wild card round that, you know, the offense sputtered quite a bit. Rodgers sputtered quite a bit. It was close into the third quarter, but it was a defensive struggle to keep it close. It wasn't the offense finding a way to move the ball. And your mileage may vary on why that was. You know, there will be some people who put that more on Rodgers. There will be some who put that more on the protection in front of him or the lack of establishing the run game against the Houston Texans. Regardless of where you come down on that, now that Rodgers is officially back in the fold, there's no more hemming and hawing over should the Steelers want to bring him back. Is that the best thing for the organization? It's happened. Okay. It's going down that road at this point. He's going to be under center week one, barring anything extremely unforeseen or unfortunate. So then the question to me becomes, can they actually accomplish more with the upgrades that they made on that side of the ball? Will the offensive line be more reliable? Will the run game be more physical and upgraded with Rico Dowdle running hard over Kenneth Gainwell, who is more of a pass catcher out of the backfield? Will the receiving core, probably number one with a bullet here in this whole conversation, Ed,
12: right,
18: will they be better from top to bottom? It's hard to imagine they won't be, with Michael Pittman Jr. and Jeremy Bernard coming in here to essentially replace, you know, Marquez Valdez-Scantling, Adam Thielen, and Calvin Austin III.
17: And Mike McCarthy is the head coach now.
18: Yeah, an offensive-minded head coach. A few guys mentioned that yesterday. Yeah.
17: Yep. I think it's going to make a big difference as well. Well, let me pose this question to you, Brian. Those numbers I just went over from 2025 for Aaron Rodgers, does he have to do that again this year in order for the Steelers to be successful? Those types of numbers, do they need to be better? And on the flip side, if those numbers are worse, does that impact the Steelers' offense in their 2026 season?
18: Well, I think it's easy to say that they need to be better for the team to get a better result than 10-7. However, I think there are many different ways you can get this done if you're the Steelers. There's a lot of chatter yesterday from Alex Highsmith and Peyton Wilson about the defense. What Patrick Graham is doing as a fresh set of eyes for that entire unit. So if they're more stout across the board, and we're talking about more of a top 10, maybe even top 5 defense than we are a top 15, top 20 defense, then the offense, they don't have to light up the scoreboard week in and week out. And if Jalen Warren and Rico Dowdle are the 1-2 punch that you need, and now you've got Zach Frazier, Mason McCormick, Troy Fautanu, all with another year under their belts, and they're moving people around in the run game. Maybe Maxi Honichor gets in there as a rookie and by September is moving people against their will in the run game. Then Rodgers doesn't have to be Superman. He just has to be kind of a game manager with the elite ability to be more when they need him to make bigger throws than you expect from that quote-unquote game manager quarterback.
17: Rodgers' contract officially 1 year, $22 million with $3 million in incentives, so it could get to $25 million. Brian, you and I were texting over the weekend when this came out. You brought up a good point. I also know you put it out there on social media as well, that when you look at the guaranteed part of this contract, it doesn't stack up with the top half of the league for starting quarterbacks, right?
18: No, I mean, it's still a value. I feel like, when you look at the deal that Rodgers got, it's probably pretty fair and reasonable for both sides. He just barely outmatched Malik Willis, who got a pretty lofty contract from the Miami Dolphins on the back of six starts, essentially. Very small sample size, but a promising sample size for Malik Willis. We talked about him quite a bit in February and March prior to free agency. So Rodgers edges him out in terms of the annual value. And as we know, Rodgers going year to year at this point. It's not like you were going to give him more than a one-year deal. So he eclipses Willis just barely, but he's still in that next tier under what I would say is your, by and large, your franchise quarterbacks. Matthew Stafford's still up there in age, but not as old as Rodgers. He's still getting paid handsomely by the Rams. Otherwise, though, you're getting him at a bargain relative to the quarterbacks who teams are committed to long-term.
17: Steelers begin OTAs, OTA number one here on Monday of this week. Brian, a few takeaways that I noticed just reading up on it. You were there, so you could kind of fill us in as well. Will Howard was number two quarterback yesterday behind Aaron Rodgers. So that is something I think that needs to be noted because there's a lot of talk in and around Will Howard, Mason Rudolph, and Drew Aller. Howard during the voluntary workouts so far this spring, and there's been a handful of those in the last month or so. Howard's been quarterback number one, so now he's quarterback number two behind Rodgers, at least for the start of OTAs.
18: Yeah, it's one thing to hear it reported or whatever or leaked out there by someone at the behind closed doors mini camp before the draft. It's another one when all of us reporters are out there and see it with our own eyes. And hey, you know how it goes. The thumbs start going. And just to peel back the curtain a little bit, Ed, the reporting rules for Monday, I don't know if it'll stay this way, but they were a little bit different for the media. If you're curious that we're kind of just tweeting updates out there like it was training camp, that was allowed this year. But we're not there for the duration of practice as we traditionally were. So I'm sure things are a fluid situation right now with Mike McCarthy. But yeah, everything that we saw during the open viewing portion of practice, I can relay to you and our great listeners out there. And the pecking order at QB was one of them. Rodgers, Howard, Rudolph, Aller. And yes, a lot will be made of Howard leapfrogging Mason Rudolph effectively when he hasn't done anything in the NFL. But it puts some heft, some actual watch what they do, not what they say support behind all of the buzz coming out of Mike McCarthy and Omar Khan and Art Rooney II about how excited this team and especially this new coaching staff is with Howard.
19: I thought it was interesting, and you mentioned it too, because you and I were talking last week. I said, hey, look, and you know, enjoy OTAs while you're down. And he's like, we can't really talk about much, at least in the past, that's how it's been. So I opened up the paper this morning, or I went online. I guess you physically don't open up papers anymore, Brian. There I am, aging myself. But I start seeing all these reports of, hey, here's what happened yesterday. Here's what we saw. So, it was good to get a peek behind the curtains on OTA day number one. And again, Will Howard being quarterback number two, a big part of that. The offensive line was the other big takeaway. It was officially seen. Troy Fontanu switches from the right side to the left side, and they have Dylan Cook last year, who was replaced Broderick Jones on the left side. He went to the right side, at least for yesterday.
18: Yeah, and we'll see if he's going to get the starters cracked there come the season opener, or if he's just a little bit of a placeholder, whether that's for Maxi Honichor or, you know, Troy Fontanu, bless his heart, he's trying to say all the right things yesterday. He's like, yeah, right now I'm on the left side. I don't know what Broderick Jones' situation is. And of course, he's not going to count out or want to discount his teammate and friend in that offensive line room. But we can all see from the outside with the neck injury and the surgery, the recovery, declining of the fifth-year option, Broderick Jones might be more of a backup plan than a plan A at this point for the Steelers' offensive line. So if that's the case, probably looking at Fontanu on the left side. I just thought it was interesting. Mason McCormick moved over to the left side with him. So they're still a pair. They're still a duo together. They're flipping in tandem. And, you know, we'll see if it's Cook or Ihonichor on the right side. Maybe Broderick Jones gets a chance to rep there if and when he gets healthy. But, yeah, I know there are going to be a lot of eyes on the offensive line and how they're rolling things out so far with that. It's early. We'll use that caveat quite a bit here on the show today and the rest of this month. It's early. It's only OTAs.
19: And it's also practice jerseys and helmets and shorts, too. So nothing official yet. But, you know, some movement going on the Steelers roster, at least to open up OTAs. Whenever Brian and I come back here on The Standard, we're going to jump into more OTA talk. We're also going to hear from Alex Highsmith, who spoke to the media yesterday after day number one of the OTA session. So it'll be interesting to hear what Alex Highsmith had to say. And we'll also get in a little bit later in the show to the 2026 schedule. We broke it down on Friday for you, but we'll re-examine the Steelers schedule for next season as well. He's Brian Bacco. I'm Ed Troop. It is the Steelers Standard here on Steelers Nation Radio, part of the Steelers Audio Network.
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0: Back here on the Steelers Standard. I am Ed Troop alongside Brian Bacco. Steelers OTAs underway on the south side. As the Pittsburgh Steelers offseason continues, and again highlighted by the Aaron Rodgers officially signing over this past weekend. And he was in uniform, Brian, as we've been talking about yesterday, leading the Steelers offense as QB number one, reuniting with Mike McCarthy. There was a lot of photo ops with that as well yesterday. First time the two of them had been back together since their days in Green Bay. I read something this morning online, Brian, that I thought was interesting. The point was brought up that Mike McCarthy, towards the end of Brett Favre's career in Green Bay, talked him into coming back while Aaron Rodgers was relatively new in his career to play another season or two in Green Bay with McCarthy, and it worked out pretty well. That year, Favre was an MVP candidate, finished second in the league for MVP.
1: But it didn't end well with Favre and McCarthy, because then there was a whole, you know, retirement and unretirement, and it leaked into the early days of training camp, if I'm not mistaken. And I think, as the story goes, McCarthy basically was just like, we need to end this. We need some resolution, and we need to move on to Aaron. And that's what precipitated the trade of Brett Favre. Was it to the Vikings initially or the Jets initially? I can never remember which one he played for first. I think he played for the Jets first. And that was the end of his time in Green Bay. And McCarthy alluded to this at the very beginning of owners' meetings back in March, I think it was, that his first days with the Packers were centered around a lot of questions about who would be the quarterback and whether an aging star would play another season. And now he was taking over the Steelers' job with much the same kind of looming over him. But, I mean, it sure seemed like it. I don't know how much you can tell from just little glimpses and passing glances, but he and Rodgers were, you know, yucking it up a little bit when I looked over there yesterday. So I'm sure it was kind of a surreal afternoon for those two, because you go your separate ways with the Packers, and you know McCarthy ends up getting a new job in Dallas, and Rodgers stays there a little bit longer. You probably think you're never going to work together again, let alone, what is it now, 8 years after their final year together with the Cheeseheads. It's pretty wild when you really just zoom out and think about it.
0: And you know, just to go back a year, you know, ago, you know, last spring, no indication that Mike Tomlin was going to coach his last season here in Pittsburgh in 2025. So I'm sure from Mike McCarthy's standpoint, the Steeler job wasn't even on his radar.
1: Yeah, you just think that job's never even going to come open.
0: Right. Yeah.
1: and
0: he's getting up there in age.
1: And no one thought Rodgers would come back for a second season either, probably. And certainly once Mike Tomlin stepped down, you figured that would be it for Rodgers. But a lot of people getting second chances here. Second and third chances in some veins. But yeah, it's going to be interesting. And I guess put that on the list of questions for Rodgers at some point here when he does his first presser. I don't know if that'll be Wednesday. I don't know if that'll be next week or mandatory minicamp or something. But yeah, I guess it'll be time to ask him about, you know, sort of what took so long, the unrestricted free agent tender and what he made of that, and of course what it's like being back working with Mike McCarthy again so closely.
0: Other takeaways from the beginning of OTAs: we talked about Will Howard being quarterback number two. We talked about Troy Fontano going from the right side to the left side. Dylan Cook, who was on the left side last year, at least for this start of OTAs, has switched to the right side. You mentioned Mason McCormick. Spencer Anderson switched guard spots from left to right and right to left. McCormick now on the left side with Troy Fontano. Zach Frazier's the only one that stayed home from last season at the center position. You would think, Brian, on that offensive line, two thoughts. One is, of course, Maxi Onuchor, the number one pick. I'm sure he's going to work his way up and into that starting lineup at some point. But Jennings Dunker is another player at the guard position. There's been so much talk about Dunker and his personality and the mullet and, and the redhead mustache. He was at the Pirate game I saw over the weekend and out and about. But let's go back to just football. Football 101 with Jennings Dunker. I think he could be really good on this offensive line at the guard position. That's why they drafted him. There's just all the talk in and around him has been the personality and what he's bringing. But let's go back to football 101. I think Dunker could potentially be starting on that offensive line at the guard position, maybe towards the beginning of the season.
1: Yeah, I mean, he's been on my radar since, you know, the middle of last college football season with Iowa. I remember I talked to Caleb Johnson about him, and I think at that point he was getting some late first round buzz, but you know, as the season progressed and you know, you get measurements on these guys and the draft analysts and scouts get involved, you start knocking them for length and athleticism and things like that. So I'm sure moving from tackle to guard probably didn't help his overall stock either. But I agree with you, Ed. I think he can be a menacing guard at the NFL level. Now, where that'll be, I guess that's in flux again, too, because when I was watching yesterday, he was, you know, the second or third team left guard, which is what he was doing, I think, at rookie minicamp. But if Mason McCormick's going to move over there as a, you know, right-hand man to Troy Faltanu, then, you know, maybe Dunker can go back to the right side, which he played in college, albeit at tackle. I just think a lot of it's going to be very flexible right now. Mike McCarthy told us during the draft weekend that all the guys are really learning both sides of the line. Now, you can, I guess, argue, is that good or bad? I mean, should you get someone set and let him really define his role and become an expert, you know, 10,000 reps at something to really master it? Or is it just a case of there's a new staff in here and everybody's got a clean slate to some extent? You know, it's not like you're going to move TJ Watt from outside linebacker to anywhere else, but you're fiddling with how you can tweak things to get your best five out there and get not even just your best five, but make sure you have Troy Faltanu and Mason McCormick in the right best position for them, because they played left side in college, have a ton of snaps there, moved over to the right side kind of out of necessity as pros, and settled in there. And that'll be what they use these next, you know, few months for of OTAs, mini camp, and then certainly once you get to training camp, maybe you'll still be figuring some things out, or maybe by day one, Mike McCarthy will say, hey guys, now roles are a little bit more set in stone. Let's get to work.
0: Yeah, that's what this time period is for, to test out newer players from who you might have brought in on free agency, the draft, undrafted free agents that they're bringing in to try out as well. Now's the time to plug these guys into different spots. And that's why we use caution when we talk about, you know, Faltanu going from the right side to the left side, Dylan Cook still at the other tackle position, because a lot of this stuff, again, they're in helmets, practice jerseys and shorts, and it's only May. So, but it also, you know, gives you an idea what the coaches are at least thinking at this point as we navigate the next couple months, getting in closer and closer to Latrobe and training camp. Broderick Jones yesterday didn't do much from what you saw, Brian, or
1: he was moving around fine in the, you know, the calisthenics lines and all of that. But no, I don't think he was in there when we saw the team do, I guess you could call it 11 on 11, but what we were watching, for full transparency, Ed, was the defense was on one field with all defenders and the offense was on the other field with all the offensive guys. And it was, you know, the offense would be working against, you know, Eli Heidenreich and Max Herleman and Spencer Anderson and Brock Hoffman with, you know, little colored caps on their head to represent. They're basically standing in for a defense. So it was, wasn't really a full true team period, but we at least got to see what an 11-man unit would look like for the Steelers in these early iterations of it. I mean, to go back to another rookie, I mean, we talked about IMAX and Jennings, Dunker, Jeremy Bernard, from what I saw, I mean, he was mostly lining up on the outside, not with the first group of wideouts. I think he's going to have to earn his stripes to move up there with DK Metcalf, Michael Pittman Jr. You know, Roman Wilson for now is working with that group as an incumbent Steeler. But from what I saw, Bernard was mainly outside. I'm sure they'll want to get him moving all around the formation. Michael Pittman told us afterward that, you know, he's been learning every spot in Mike McCarthy's offense and that he's played pretty much every spot across the formation to this point in his NFL career. So they want guys to be versatile, whether it's the big uglies up front or it's the skill guys on the perimeter. They want to try to pick apart mismatches when you get into the season and you're game planning week to week. And, you know, Mike McCarthy obviously thinks that's the best way to attack a defense. If that means moving DK Metcalf into the slot, so be it. If that means keeping him on the outside on the Autobahn, as he called it, then so be it. And, you know, it's just the early days of these guys figuring out the team and the personnel that they have at their disposal.
0: We will hear from Michael Pittman Jr. in our second hour here on the Standard today. And coming up in our next segment, we will get to that Alex Highsmith sound and also Chris Boswell a bit later, too. Boz talked to the media yesterday about his new contract. So we'll hear from Boz in hour number two here on the Standard today. But for now, Brian, we're talking about what we saw, what you saw at OTAs, the first OTA session of the offseason officially underway at the Southside. We're talking offense, talking offensive line. I was going to pivot next to the wide receiver group. You already touched on that. Did you see Caden Wiegen, I guess, wearing number 10, the old Roman Wilson number?
1: Yeah, so he already switched from 42 to number 10. Yeah, he was out there as well. And I think that looks a little bit better on him than 42. So they wasted no time flipping that around for Wiegen. I don't think there have been any other number changes at this point. They did also sign another undrafted free agent yesterday, Tamon Lynham, who was a DB for Pitt, actually. So he didn't have to go far. He knew his way around the facility on day one with the Steelers. I believe Lynham was at rookie minicamp, too. So he was a little bit delayed signing. He must have showed the coaches something to impress them and add him to the offseason roster as a sixth-year senior who transferred from Nebraska, but wasn't quite as big a news as the other guy that they signed yesterday, safe to say.
0: Yeah, it takes a back seat to the number eight. So Metcalf, Pittman Jr., and Roman Wilson were with the first group for the wide receivers yesterday. And as you said, Jeremy Bernard, the second-round pick, going to have to work his way up.
1: Yeah, I think so. And that's generally how it goes. I mean, you know, with the exception of, I guess, in the case of Will Howard, you know, he didn't really have to do much to work his way up the depth chart at quarterback, but he's not a rookie, so it's a little different that way. I think Maxi Honichor, Bernard, Dunker, they're all going to have to knock off some of the vets that are in front of him, and that's a good thing. I don't necessarily think that that's something that fans should be kind of wringing their hands over. I know there's always the debate about, all right, well, the more time you give Honichor, maybe Dunker too, working with the starting five, then the more time they have to become a cohesive group and gel together. I mean, I get that, but we're still a long way away from kickoff against the Atlanta Falcons. There will be plenty of time for that chemistry to coalesce. I think right now it's probably more about don't put too much on a guy's plate unless you're 100% sure they're ready for it. And it's a good problem to have because this means that you don't have a bunch of ham and eggers in front of them. You brought in guys with NFL starting experience, or you have returning guys with NFL starting experience like Dylan Cook and Spencer Anderson and, you know, Brock Hoffman. I saw him. It looked like he was mainly working at guard yesterday after coming over in free agency from the Cowboys, where he played more center. But Ryan McCollum is returning backup center for the Steelers. So you have guys who are like, they've got families to feed, so to speak. They're not just going to lay down and let the rookies come take their job. Now, on the flip side of that, another thing that Jerry Dulac always likes to say, they didn't draft Maxi Honichor to lead the band at halftime. So you get a first-round investment, you're going to get a lot of chances to knock off the undrafted guys and the seventh-round picks and those who have been primarily reserves in their career. But at least for right now, nothing's being handed to any of these Steelers rookies. Well, the return jobs might get handed to Caden Wiegen, but that's a little bit of a special case.
0: At the same time, though, he's going to have to perform at that spot. You know, don't pull Caleb Johnson and misplay a kickoff, or you can find yourself
1: on
0: the bench.
1: Yes, his former Iowa teammate. I guess there have been other return men in the past who have had some. You know, Gunnar Osheski was basically here mainly to return kicks and punts, and he just couldn't hold on to the ball.
0: No.
1: By the end of it. So, yes, Caden Wiegen, to validate that early fourth-round pick, let's hope you jump on a moving train and your skills are translatable from college to the NFL.
0: Finally, at least on the offensive side, Dowdle, Warren yesterday, split carries. Was one getting more looks than the other?
1: I wasn't paying too close attention to the running backs, but I'll just say Caleb Johnson was still heavily involved and in the mix, too. So I think they... And he's probably a bit of a delicate case right now, Ed. You don't want to hurt his confidence too much by just gluing him to the proverbial bench. They're not sitting on the bench. They're usually standing around. But you don't want him to feel like he's just getting the scraps. You probably want to try to keep him engaged and involved. And, hey, man, you can still help us. You're still a third-round pick. We still believe in you that you have what it takes. So I think you might see a lot of him in training camp preseason, which is logical because I think we all know Warren and Dowdle are going to be getting beat up over the course of the regular season. They're going to be handling a lot of the load. And at that point, you want Johnson to be in there to spell them. So keep them fresh in the early going. Give Johnson a chance to prove himself as well.
0: We'll talk Steelers defense whenever we come back. We'll also hear from Alex Highsmith from day number one of OTAs. He's Brian Bacco. I'm Ed Troop. It is the Steelers Standard here on Steelers Nation Radio, part of the Steelers Audio Network.
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0: Play to that standard every single year. We know that, you know, those guys play during the steel curtain. You know, they kind of set the standard for our steel defense around here. And so we know that we have the talent and the players to be able to be that type of defense. So that should be a realistic expectation for us to perform like that. So we just got to go out and do it. And it starts with, you know, right now learning defense and getting the communication detail down. And then once we have that down, we can play fast, play physical, play steel football the way it's supposed to be played.
1: Alex Highsmith. We did not pay him to say standard, but he said it several times. We appreciate that, Alex, because this is the Steelers standard. He's Brian Bacco. I'm Ed Troop here on Steelers Nation Radio, part of the Steelers Audio Network. We will hear more from Alex Highsmith this segment in just a little bit, Brian.
10: Have you ever seen those super cuts where people like clip things up and, you know, you'd put like 50 different clips together and by the end it'll sound like, this is Alex Highsmith. You're listening to the Steelers Standard on Steeler Nation Radio. Like, if he said all of those words at some point in his press conference, hopefully we don't have to do that. Maybe we could get Alex to say that at some point.
1: I think we could probably make that
10: happen.
1: He's
10: probably on the short list of Steelers who would be willing to do that for us. He's one of the nicest people you'll ever meet.
1: Yeah, and he had a lot to say yesterday as well on day number one of the OTAs. Definitely a leader in that locker room. We talked offense for the first part of this opening hour here on the Standard today, Brian. So let's switch gears and talk defense for day number one of OTAs. You had Jaquan Brisker at the strong safety position, Jamel Dean at the corner spot making their Steeler debuts, Sebastian Joseph Day also brought in via free agency. From a draft standpoint, you have Robert Spears Jennings, who was drafted late, Daylon Everett, the third round draft pick at the corner spot, and Gabriel Rubio, another late draft acquisition on the defensive line. What did you think of the newcomers on the defensive side?
10: I think what kind of strikes me about this group, and I can't remember if it was, I think it was Peyton Wilson actually who brought this up yesterday discussing new defensive coordinator Patrick Graham. I mean, I guess you can say this for any team, but not any team is getting a new head coach after 19 seasons. A lot of these guys, Alex Highsmith, TJ Watt, Cam Hayward, the longest tenured among them, but certainly all the young guys, they only really know playing for Mike Tomlin and Terrell Austin in their defense. I mean, the other guys have had different defensive coordinators, but Austin's been there for a while, had been there for a while now too. So now you've got Patrick Graham and his assistants coming in here, and not only are they trying to teach some of these newcomers and rookies about Pittsburgh and Steelers football and the NFL in general, but they've got to try to connect with the older guys who have been around and have played a lot of football for this organization and have all pro and Pro Bowl nods to their name. You know, they also need to learn some new verbiage, some new defensive philosophies. Now, a lot of it's going to stay the same. I mean, I think that's one of the good things about Patrick Graham is he's very adaptable. And when you read up on him going back to his days with the Giants and the Dolphins, he was with the Patriots long before that as a kind of a Bill Belichick disciple, more or less. He wants to be adaptable and flexible and not get bogged down with, okay, we're a 4-3 team or we're a 3-4 team. Clearly,

0: with Mike Tomlin. And, you know, hey, look, we know Austin was the defensive coordinator the last handful of years, but Mike Tomlin had a huge role, as will Mike McCarthy with the offense. Mike Tomlin had that huge role with the defense over the years. Well, now it'll be less of Mike McCarthy with the defense, more with him on the offensive side. So Patrick Graham, truly the Steelers' defensive coordinator, it's all his defense, and it'll all be out there each and every Sunday.
1: Yeah, I get the vibe that McCarthy's going to expect Patrick Graham to do a good job and get the most out of a very well-compensated group of players. But at the same time, I think he's going to kind of get out of the way. You know, I think he's going to kind of let him do his thing and not micromanage someone who's been a defensive coordinator at four stops now and has been an assistant head coach and gotten some head coaching interviews. So Graham's been around the block for sure. He's seen a lot. He's been with, you know, organizations with a lot of history when you consider the Dolphins and Giants and Raiders. Now, recent history, not as great for those teams, but the Steelers are a little bit of a turnkey operation. Yes, they need to be better than last season. They need to be more consistent stopping the run. They need to smooth out miscommunications in the secondary, but they've got a lot of time to fix all that. And the way I keep putting it is just a fresh set of eyes, a fresh perspective on it from Graham. I think a lot of it from a player standpoint is going to fall on those linebackers. You know, Patrick Queen as the green dot guy.
0: Right.
1: Peyton Wilson made a point to say yesterday that he's not trying to take that communication helmet or hub of communication role away from Patrick Queen, who's an every down guy, but he wants to be able to help him more and supplement more with his own communication. And, you know, he wants to be an every down linebacker too. That was something that was a goal of his last season and didn't really materialize, at least not throughout the entire 2025 campaign. If those guys can get the calls from Patrick Graham and make sure everybody is moving on one accord, then yes, that should go a long way toward helping the whole be equal to or greater than the sum of its parts, which are a lot of really impressive and accomplished parts.
0: You hit the nail on the head with the consistency of the defense in 2026. I think that's what lacked in 2025. At times, there were big splash plays that saved games and came through in big moments that you know, again, resulted in victories for the Pittsburgh Steelers in 2025. But there were other times where they got gashed and they gave up a lot of points. In fact, their average point given up last year was right around 24, 25. Mm-hmm. It was one of the worst in a long time for that Steeler defense. So there is some room for improvement, and they definitely got the players to do it. Brian, you said some big contracts, a lot of money invested on the defensive side the last few years, and that theme continues in 2026. Well, let's hear from Alex Highsmith, who spoke to the media yesterday after the first day of OTAs.
2: Awesome so far. You know, PG's come in, and it's been awesome to get to know him and know his scheme. So obviously there's things that, you know, are a little different, but football is football. There's different terminology and stuff like that. So I think a lot of guys are, you know, buying into his culture and what he does. And so it's exciting. I'm just excited to continue to work with him.
3: Alex, what about with CJ? What's he brought from college football, obviously?
2: Yeah, I like him a lot. You know, getting to know CJ, you know, over this past month and a half or so, it's been really cool. You know, he's very detailed in what he does, and so he knows the game very well. He knows pass rush very well. So, like I said, you know, we've been putting in some really good work with him. So, I'm just excited, you know, to get things going as we're starting to transition to real football. You know, continue to develop ourselves during Indy, but you know, also to get out there and team as well. But he's been really good for us.
3: Alex, as you guys look to gain consistency, are new eyes a good thing, you think, for this group right now?
2: Yeah, I mean, I think just going back to what I was saying, you know, football is football, and so having a guy like CJ, you know, who's played and everything, and he knows, like I said, he knows the game very well, and so it's been awesome having him so far.
4: Alex, what do you guys want to change? What's the most important thing you think you need to do as a group differently this coming?
2: Yeah, I think just defense, you know, top things really just communication and detail. You know, to be a great defense, you know, you got to be able to communicate. And so you see times when, you know, we weren't a good defense, you know, last year, is because, you know, we weren't communicating like we should. And so I think for us, it's all about communication and the detail, every single snap, and being consistent with that. You know, there's times, like I said, games where we would communicate well, we would, you know, play the details well, but ultimately it's about coming in every single game, and it starts in practice. It starts from now in OTAs. Guys are coming in and learning a new playbook. Getting that communication, that detail down is so important.
4: What do you think your ceiling is if you work that out?
2: Yeah, I mean, we have the players to be an elite defense, and we all know that. And so for us, it just comes, like, right now, this is the start of the process. Everybody, like, guys being here and

0: building the culture, get used to the new culture, and really learn the new terminology with the defense and stuff. But like I said, I think a lot of guys, you know, are bought in, and so I'm just really excited for what the future holds.
1: Alex, you talked about, you just mentioned new culture. Is it weird to be here and not have Mike T and TA and so many faces you're used to?
0: Yeah, I mean, it's definitely different, you know, especially, you know, walk in that first team meeting. You know, this is my seventh year here now, so, I mean, I went through a coaching change in college as well, so, you know, I've kind of been through it before. But like I said, I think it's, you know, guys have got to come in and buy into the new culture. I think guys are doing that, and so I'm excited for, you know, where we're trending as a group right now.
2: Kind of human nature to not like change. How do you sort of go about mentally approaching, like, hey, everything from the time of practice to the way we run them in specific blitz or whatever might be different this year? Do you do anything sort of mentally try to embrace those things as they come to you?
0: Yeah, I mean, just getting everyone bought into it. Like I said, you know, things are different, things are changing, but we know that if we're going to be a successful team, if we're going to, you know, raise that trophy at the end of the year, you know, everyone's got to buy into the culture, to Coach McCarthy's culture. And so, like I said, a lot of guys are doing that right now. And so as we continue to progress into real football and mini camp and going to camp, you know, I'm just excited to see, you know, where we're headed.
3: What were your thoughts on seeing Aaron Rodgers come back?
0: Yeah, it's awesome having him back. You know, he's a mysterious guy, so having him back is awesome. Seeing him in the building today, so yeah, it's awesome. It's great. So he was out there, obviously getting a lot of rest with the guys and whatnot. And so we're really excited to have him back, you know, leading our group.
3: Were you surprised to see him today?
0: No, because I mean, I saw the I guess the leaks or whatever that got out of it, him being in Pitt. So I'm like, you know, if he was here, he's probably going to show up. So it was really good to see him.
3: Did you find out on social media that he's coming back?
0: I mean, I kind of did. I saw some of the leaks and whatnot. I guess he had been spotted around and everything, and then saw the posts and whatnot. But like I said, I'm just really excited to have him back and leading our group.
4: You didn't get invited to the ice cream?
0: No, I did not get invited to the ice cream. It was an offensive thing.
5: What do you think makes him mysterious?
0: I mean, that's just who he is, you know, I think. But he's mysterious, but he's one heck of a teammate. Just getting to know him over the past year or so. But yeah, he's not really. I feel like he's not much on social media and stuff like that. But that's just who he is. He's a great dude. And, yeah.
3: What have you been able to notice about the relationship? I know from afar, but between him and McCarthy.
0: Yeah, obviously I've known about it. Know their how long they were together in Green Bay, so I know they have a really good relationship, and so it's going to be cool to see that up close and personal now. And you know, this is his first day here, first day back, so haven't got to see too much of it. But I know as time progresses, you know, they get back to working together, it's going to be awesome to see. So obviously, you know, they won a Super Bowl together, so we got a lot of experience together.
6: From the sounds of it, from Peyton, Patrick Graham's also coming here with some pretty high expectations for you guys. Mm-hmm. Mentioned the steel curtain, but you guys have to earn the right to be up there with those Steelers defenses. Has it been interesting having him come in here with that kind of, I guess, I don't know if it's pressure, but expectations?
0: No, you got to. You got to want to, you know, play to that standard every single year. We know that, you know, those guys play during the steel curtain. You know, they kind of set the standard for Steeler defense around here. And so we know that we have the talent and the players to be able to be that type of defense. So that should be a realistic expectation for us to perform like that. So we just got to go out and do it. And it starts with, you know, right now learning the defense and getting the communication detail down. And then once we have that down, we can play fast, play physical, play Steeler football the way it's supposed to be played.
7: At the same time, as somebody who's been here, who's learned the history, what does being the steel curtain, what is that?
0: I mean, I think it just means playing hard, fast, and physical. If you got three things to sum it up, to be a great defense, obviously communication and detail. But when you look back, when you watch the film, you watch the tape, you want to see a bunch of guys flying around, making plays, forcing turnovers, and so that's something we got to pride ourselves on.
8: Alex, I know over the past few years you've been kind of frustrated by some of the soft tissue injuries that have popped up for you. Did you do anything different this offseason to try and weed those out? How do you think you can kind of prevent them?
0: Yeah, absolutely. I mean, I've done a lot, especially over the past couple of years. I know I had one or two last year as well, but I feel like I've done a lot to take care of my body this offseason intentionally, you know, stretching more and more mobility. So I know I got to continue to do that as, you know, I'm going into year seven now. So I know for me, you know, I know the type of player I can be when I'm healthy. And so for me, it's all about, you know, staying healthy and just being my best that I could be out there to go out there and perform.
9: Alex Highsmith speaking to the Pittsburgh media yesterday. Brian, some interesting takeaways there. One is he wasn't invited to the ice cream social with Aaron Rodgers last week.
10: That's okay. Neither was I. But yeah, I'm sure it's a weight off these guys' shoulders a little bit to know that Rodgers is here and they won't have to answer. I mean, they still had to answer some questions about it, but they could answer them more affirmatively and not, when is he going to get here? Have you talked to him? All of that stuff. So, yeah, I mean, it's It's interesting to me that Patrick Graham is really playing up the expectations and challenging this group. I mean, when you throw out Steel Curtain on your first days coaching this team, you know, he's not saying that, yeah, you guys are the Steel Curtain. He's actually doing the opposite. He's saying you guys need to earn your place in the tradition of this franchise, but he's obviously not shying away from the standards that have been set here in Pittsburgh.
9: I think any defensive coordinator that takes on that role has to reference the history between defense and the Pittsburgh Steelers. And you probably don't have to on day one.
10: Well, that's the thing. I mean,
9: they're going to know that.
10: The other thing, though, too, is I guess you could have come in here and said, look, like, we respect the Steel Curtain, but, like, in all fairness to that, like, we're the Pittsburgh Steelers. We're the 2026
9: Pittsburgh
10: Steelers. None of these guys were part of that. And, you know, I guess that is still what he's saying. But, yes, they are leaning into the tradition that has been set here, and frankly, desire to earn their own place in Steelers lore.
9: When Brian and I come back, we'll talk more OTA, specifically the defense. We'll go over some more offense as well as the OTA sessions underway on the South Side. Also, in hour number two, we will hear from Chris Boswell and Michael Pittman Jr., who talked to the media yesterday. It is the Steelers Standard here on Steelers Nation Radio, part of the Steelers Audio Network.
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22: You know, it means everything to me and my family. You know, just to continue my career here meant a lot. I played a little bit before here, but I don't really consider anywhere else but here home. So, you know, just to have my family, my boys here, grow up here, you know, it means a lot to us.
9: Chris Boswell on his new contract extension. Aaron Rodgers was not the only Steeler that signed a contract here in the last week. Chris Boswell also locked back into the Pittsburgh Steelers. One of the top kickers in the league will remain with the black and gold for the 2026 season and beyond. And obviously very excited about that new contract and keeping his family here in Pittsburgh, Double B.
10: And I think the Steelers are excited for it, too. You don't have to worry about, you have to lose any sleep at night knowing that your kicker is in a slump or might not be able to hit from 56 with the game on the line. You've seen it year in and year out with Chris Boswell. And, you know, he mentioned, too, in that interview that it's certainly nice to get this done with early in May. And, you know, it's not on your mind as you go to Latrobe for training camp. But yeah, I mean, this time of year, he's got his own routine. He doesn't even start kicking again until after June, he said. So he's got his regimen, and you know, he worked on that with Danny Smith, and now he's got Danny Crossman in here coming in as the new special teams coach. And he said Crossman's been very respectful of his process, and why wouldn't you be if you're Crossman? Just say, hey, Chris Boswell, nice to meet you. Keep doing what you're doing. I'll talk to you in September.
9: The life of a kicker. He does not even start kicking until June. So you got,
10: he said, yeah, he said they changed that up like 5 or 6 years ago.
9: You got Alex Highsmith and even Aaron Rodgers running around on the south side in the 90-degree heat here this week. But yet Chris Boswell, I'm going to kick in June. No, I'm just kidding, of course. No, hey, whatever Bos is doing, don't stop. Because yeah, it's working. It's working well. No, I think it was a great move for Omar Khan and that front office to, you know, when you look at all the Steeler contracts that they wanted to redo this offseason, hey, get Boz knocked out of the way nice and early. Now you got to move on. You got to start thinking about some other contracts out there. Brian, you know, between now and the start of training camp, you know, they don't like to negotiate in season. So now's the time really in these next, you know, 30, 60, even maybe 90 days. It can go into training camp when they can still get some of these contracts.
10: Sure, can go up
9: done.
10: To week one.
9: Yeah, exactly. So you got some time left. But at the same time, I'm sure, you know, everyone involved, you know, wants to look at the Joey Porter Jr. contract, you know, possibly extend that. Darnell Washington, we've talked a lot about him at the tight end spot. Keanu Benton, you know, maybe on that defensive line. Nick Herbig. You know, will they be able to lock him up or will he roll the dice and, you know, go another season as you and I have talked about quite a bit and bank on himself for next year to become a free agent?
10: Yeah, and we haven't talked to any of those guys just yet. You know, Nick Herbig, Joey Porter Jr., Keanu Benton, Darnell Washington. I'm sure at some point they will be available, whether that's coming off the field or in the locker room. And I'm sure they'll get those questions and we'll see if there's any traction or anything we can really sink our teeth into. But I think all four of those guys are, one, you know, not even kind of in the know enough just yet to know how negotiations are going. That's what agents are for. But two, even if they are, they're going to be savvy not to tip their hand one way or the other. And they probably don't know what their future holds right now on May 19th. They might have a good feeling one way or the other of, yeah, I'm going to be back here, or yeah, I'm going to be hitting the open market next season. But you know, they've also got to focus on football, learning a new offense, new defense, and certainly executing when the time comes. Because if you don't play well in 2026 and you didn't get that extension done, then your earning power is not going to be what you thought it was anyway.
9: It's always a risk, that's for sure, when you take a look at, you know, whether you want to, for both parties, right? The Steelers organization, you're taking a risk that you're banking on a second contract for a player, especially in the players we just mentioned that you drafted, you know, 3-4 years ago that you want to keep here on your team and think to yourself, hey, they're going to continue to perform beyond this first contract. And on the flip side, you know, especially in Nick Herbig's case, and I keep referencing him because, you know, if anybody's going to roll the dice, it might be Herbig. You know, play another year, play it out, go into free agency next year and potentially be a starter somewhere else, or the Steelers lock him up and maybe they make another move with their current outside linebacker edge rushers. You don't know. There's a lot of questions. There's health. Health comes into play. I mean, TJ Watt, you know, has been banged up a few times, not so much last year, but in the course of his career. And also, you know, Alex Highsmith, who we just heard from in our last segment, you know, he's been injury prone as well during the course of his career. So there is going to be opportunity, I think, for Nick Herbig this season in 2026 for sure.
10: And Patrick Graham will have some ideas, I'm sure, for how to utilize him. I mean, this is the best edge rusher group that Graham's ever had to work with. I mean, Max Crosby was quite the weapon to have on your side last few seasons with the Raiders. But, you know, that's one guy. Now you've got Watt, you've got Highsmith, you've got Herbig. You've got guys who can cause problems for the offensive line on the interior when you talk about Cam Hayward and Keanu Benton and Derek Harmon and even Joseph Day now. I don't know if Y.A. Black will really up his pass rushing game in year two, but you know, those other guys can absolutely penetrate and collapse the pocket and get upfield. So those are all stuff that Patrick Graham will have to kind of work through and figure out the best way to roll these things out there and get creative. I mean, he told us a month ago when we talked to him for the first time that he's going to have some fun wrinkles up his sleeve, but he also cautioned that guys have to learn the fundamentals of the defense first and be on all their P's and Q's before they can start incorporating the fun stuff.
9: You know, if I was going to roll the dice and I'm going to steal the wheel here from the Blitz with Tom Offerman and Chris Adamski. So they always play this. So if I was to roll the dice or roll the wheel, there you go. There you go. Now we get it going. Thank you, Tom. Thank you, Chris. All right. I would say, Brian, that the Steelers will extend Joey Porter Jr. here before training camp, but I'm not sure about anyone else. I'm not sure those other players we talked about, they may roll the dice on those guys, or they may roll the dice on themselves. If I were to make a guess here as we sit here in May, I think Joey Porter Jr. gets a new deal before the start of training camp, but I'm not sure about the others.
10: Yeah, I mean, I think they really want to with Herbig, but I just don't know how you're going to make that work monetarily and financially.
9: I want them with Herbig.
10: Right.
9: I want them to get that done.
10: I just don't know what that deal would look like because, again, it is going to be difficult negotiating both from their standpoint and his standpoint. I think Darnell Washington, I would maybe put him second in the hierarchy of likelihood of who gets one, and then probably Herbig, then Benton is how I'd look at it right now.
9: Yeah. Well, we shall see as the offseason continues. One extension, one new contract done is Chris Boswell. And, of course, Aaron Rodgers now re-signed. That's not a new deal, though. Technically, Rodgers was a free agent. He was listed on a lot of websites. I don't know if you saw that, Brian, as one of the top available free agents still left.
10: Well, yeah, technically was. And yeah, that's how it works. You know, if you don't want a guy to be a free agent, sign him to a multi-year deal. I'm not saying the Steelers should have done that last year for Rodgers, of course. But it was a... I'm sure that they had to, you know, renegotiate a little bit and come to the table. And that's the funny thing when people talk about how money was no issue in this Steelers Aaron Rodgers deal. I mean, money's always an issue, Ed. I'm a material boy and we're living in a material world, right? So
9: good Madonna reference.
10: It's always and Wedding Singer with Adam Sandler.
9: Oh,
10: but
9: yeah.
10: So it's always an issue, but how much is I guess more of the question. It's not like he just took the same deal as last year. He's not like, hey, I loved playing in Pittsburgh so much, I'll give you this sweetheart deal out of the goodness of my heart and let you guys go sign a bunch of other players. I mean, everybody's got a price. It's just it didn't break the bank, I don't think, for the Steelers. And for Rodgers, he didn't. He wanted to at least be paid, I think, a little bit closer to his worth on the open market. But although that's a tricky thing, too, though. Ed, sorry to cut you off, but it's like, what was his worth on the open market? Because nobody else was going to sign him. So it's an odd saga again, and I'm glad it's over.
9: look, you can always cut me off, A, especially because when you have good thoughts like that. But B, the only reference I was going to make, I was going to give you a wedding singer reference and say, but Brian, they were only cones.
10: Yeah.
9: But they could have been people.
10: They could have, yeah, yes.
9: But they were cones. They were only cones.
10: One of my favorite Adam Sandler movies. Oh. Might be on my Adam Sandler movie, listen. Mount Rushmore. I was driving in today, Ed, and I was trying to make good time to get down here, as you know, and I did the move where if you've ever driven in Pittsburgh across the Fort Pitt Bridge, I try to do the thing where I'm like kind of in the right lane and then I can merge all the way over to the left so that I can just bypass the people who are like,
9: yes,
10: they've got their blinker on and their turn signal and they're like inching over and they're confused because they don't do this often or they're scared. And I'm like, me, I'm a pro. I've been doing this for years. I'm just going to skate all the way over to the left. But it was kind of scary. I kind of took my life into my hands on that one because I feel like I cut it a little close with an SUV that was in the middle lane, and I cut it a little close with one of those like big 18-wheelers. They were probably cursing me out, but maybe I just won't do that anymore. It was exhilarating, but it was also like, all right, I don't think I want to be that guy.
9: Listen, that's a veteran move on the Fort Pitt Bridge, and I don't want to get off subject too much here, but over the years, I went to Point Park, so, you know, long time ago. So I, you know, pretty much was in the city for 4 years navigating my way in and around. And I always did the, I'm not from here. I don't know what I'm doing. I'm so sorry I cut you off. I didn't mean to. I don't know where I'm from. Philadelphia. I don't know the Pittsburgh road. So you just kind of got to play that role. That's a veteran move though, what you just said. Brian, I want to talk to you about this quickly too before we wrap up this segment. Again, we're going to hear from Chris Boswell in our second hour here, as well as Michael Pittman Jr. Might even hear from Peyton Wilson too from OTAs yesterday. But just back to the schedule, and you know, look, yeah. I'm not going to go over the games again. We did that on Friday, and if you're listening to this,
10: hey, you got to take it one game at a time, Ed. Atlanta Falcons. We actually know Green Bay Packers. Preseason. Week one. Take it one game at a time.
9: Let's break down the preseason. I saw somebody on social media over the weekend saying, I can't believe they're breaking down game, not us, but just, you know, Pittsburgh media in general, game by game. And I'm like, oh, that was us. But it is Steelers Nation Radio. So if you're listening to this, you probably want to hear each game broken down. But I wanted to ask you, are you surprised, speaking of social media, a lot of the national publications, they do this, you know, quick sneak peek of here's how the teams will finish based on the schedule. Everybody dogging the Steelers. I mean, I'm talking fourth place in the AFC North, 8-9.
10: I haven't seen
9: that. I've seen 7-10. Oh, Fox, some of these other sites. Really, you know, not big on the Steelers in this schedule when they look at it as one of the most difficult schedules and they got to navigate the end and, you know, they got to go to Paris to play the Saints. And maybe I'm just biased because, again, I'm a Yinzer. I'm here on, you know, Steeler Nation Radio with you breaking down the Pittsburgh Steelers. But I just don't see it, Brian. I mean, I see a schedule that, yeah, gets tough towards the end of the season in the second half, as it always does, it seems like. But I see a schedule now with Aaron Rodgers, especially back in play, that this team can still win 10 or 11 games and still compete to win the AFC North.
10: Yeah, yeah, they can. It's just it's easier said than done. And, you know, when you have a first place, or I should say when you win the division, you get a first place schedule, it is going to be more grueling. I found some game-by-game betting lines, which, you know, take that with a grain of salt considering it's May 19th, but people love gambling, so it's out there. People love spreads.
9: No doubt.
10: The Ravens are favored in 14 games right now as we sit here on their schedule.
9: So 14-3 from just being favored.
10: Yeah, if you want to look at it that way. The Bengals are favored in 15.
9: Jeez.
10: Somehow.
9: Yeah.
10: The Browns are favored in 2. Okay. That probably tracks. And then the Steelers, they are in the middle of both. The Steelers are favored in only 7.
9: Yeah, that's what I'm saying. That's what I'm seeing out there.
10: Do you want me to go down the list here? Week 1, -3 against the Falcons, so they're favored by 3 there. Getting 4.5 week 2 at New England, that's probably fair with the Super Bowl representatives from the AFC. Getting 1.5 at home against the Bengals week 3. Giving 2.5 week 4 at Cleveland. 2.5-point favorites at home week 5 against the Colts. Getting 1.5 on the road week 6 at Tampa Bay. 2.5-point favorites in Paris against the Saints. 5.5-point favorites at home against the Browns coming off of that Paris trip. Even money against the bye week. Pick 'em. Coming back out of the bye week at Cincinnati. 3.5-point underdogs. 5.5-point dogs at Philly. 1.5-point dogs against the Broncos Black Friday. 1.5-point dogs at home against Houston, 3-point underdogs at Jacksonville, 2.5-point underdogs at home against the Ravens. Then they're finally favored again in a game for the first time in, what, 7? 3.5-point favorites at home against Carolina, 1.5-point favorites at Tennessee, and then 5.5-point road underdogs at Baltimore to finish the slate.
9: So those spreads, whether they're favored or a dog, really aren't that much, though. You're talking, you know, handful of points here or there.
10: Nor should they be. Like, I mean, spreads don't really get until you're in season. And it's like, oh, well, you know, the Bengals are missing Joe Burrow or
9: 8-point dogs.
10: Right, exactly. Right.
9: Yep. But still, interesting that they have the Bengals favored in the most games, 15.
10: Yeah, I mean, whatever you want to, whatever credence or stock you want to put into this, I mean, it does align with a lot of our initial schedule analysis, which is, it's tough from week 10 to week 15, at least on paper, as we sit here today in the spring.
9: No doubt. When Brian and I come back, we're going to hear from Michael Pittman Jr. from the first day of OTAs. He's Double B Brian Bacco. I'm Ed Troop. It is the Steelers Standard. We thank you for listening today, each and every day, right here on Steelers Nation Radio, part of the Steelers Audio Network.
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3: Hi, Western Pennsylvania. This is Edgar Snyder. I want to thank you for over 40 years of trusting my law firm. During those years, we've helped thousands of people just like you, our neighbors. We're here for you. We're here for our community. We're here for our region. If you've been seriously hurt in an accident, you need to talk to a lawyer, even if it's not us. If you do call us, know that you'll have the firm with over 40 years of experience fighting to get the money you deserve. And of course, there's never a fee unless we get money for you.

0: Darnell. Line up to one side.
1: Yeah.
0: Do you have a cool name for that?
1: We don't yet, but we should soon.
0: You ever see anything like that?
1: I'm trying to think. No, I mean, I think we might be like the heaviest and tallest like trio like in the league. So, and Darnell is carrying us like in that category. So.
2: Michael Pittman Jr. yesterday speaking to the media, talking about the combination of Metcalf himself, Darnell Washington. I guess when you look at it like that, Brian, they should be playing football. They should be playing basketball.
3: They look good getting off the bus. Although I can't remember if it was maybe it was Mike McCarthy who said he's going to have the O-lines and D-lines getting off the bus first because of how big and imposing they are for the Steelers with what Omar Khan and Andy Weidel have built. But yeah, you're right, Ed. The skill position players are not very far behind them. It's too bad they didn't sign that big punter from Penn State who was at rookie minicamp trying out, 6'6", 290. They could have maybe stressed some of the overall size averages across the league, the 2026 Steelers. Maybe they still will. You know, Drew Aller's a big guy. Will Howard is a bit. They're all the quarterbacks are big. Rodgers is the smallest of the bunch.
2: Well, you know, you and I have done a lot of fun mock drafts, not just in and around the draft. We've drafted who the potential Steeler quarterback would be in 2026. By the way, I guess you won that. That was one of the things we did early on in February.
3: One.
2: Well, yeah, I guess Rodgers still has to make the cut and be named the official starter. so far you're looking good there, my friend. We also what else did we do? We did the schedule draft. We've done a bunch of drafts, but one of the things we did that I really liked was the basketball draft or March Madness of current Steelers. So, my goodness, if we would have had Washington, Metcalf, and Pittman, you're going to win a lot of games.
3: Well, I think one of us did take Washington and Metcalf. I don't think Pittman worked his way into our lineups. But, hey, how about Big Max Ihonachor? I mean, we now know his journey.
2: He's a hooper.
3: Yeah, he was an AAU guy who was playing that sport before he gravitated toward football. I don't know if Drew Aller or Dalen Everett have any hoop skills in their game as the NBA playoffs are going on right now. But yeah, that we'll have to revisit that at some point, maybe.
2: Your Spurs are looking good, by the way.
3: Spurs are looking good. Big win for them last night against the Thunder. I was talking to my neighbor about Victor Wembanyama. I mean, if you're not a basketball fan, you still have to appreciate. I mean, we're seeing one of the most like
2: incredible.
3: Basically most incredible athletes of our generation, I would say, doing what he's doing at 7'5", Ed. I mean, it's absurd. It's not relatable.
2: Shoots like a point guard.
3: Yeah, it's not relatable because he's essentially an alien, but it's something that you can, like I said, marvel at. It is probably the best way to put it.
2: And my New York Knicks are taking on my second favorite NBA team, the only team I'd ever root for out of Cleveland, the Cavs. Hey, look, Cavs and Knicks have been two of my favorite. The Knicks growing up, the Cavs more of an adult because I've really jumped on the Donovan Mitchell train here in recent years. That'll be a fun series to watch in the East. And as you said, Spurs and Thunder in the West. But
3: Buffalo Sabres went down last night. So
2: on the hockey front.
3: Yeah, the Bills can never get over the hump. The Sabres finally get back to the playoffs, and they couldn't get over the hump for the fine people of upstate New York. Tough one there.
2: And the Buccos get swept by the Phillies this past weekend. Tough going for our Pittsburgh Pirates. They'll try to rebound in St. Louis on the road, another place they haven't played well over the years. Yikes. Hopefully the wheels are not falling off that bus as their 2026 season continues. Brian, let's hear from Michael Pittman Jr. He spoke to the media yesterday and his thoughts so far as a Pittsburgh Steeler.
1: I mean, partially not. I mean, I had the hope that he was coming back, and I had a good feeling about it. But, you know, like, you never know. I mean, Aaron's going to do what Aaron wants to do, right? So, but definitely happy to have him back, for sure.
4: Michael, only one day. What's it like being out there catching some of his throws?
1: Absolutely. I mean, even in, like, the first day, I mean, he made a couple of great throws, and I was like, wow, like, I'm really playing with Aaron. So, it's great. I mean, I get to play with another Hall of Fame quarterback, because I got to play with Phillip Rivers. I'm gonna say he's gonna make it, but this is my second, so it's great.
5: You've worked with a lot of different quarterbacks. What's the process of trying to develop chemistry and a connection, and what's the benefit of being able to start that process during OTAs?
1: Absolutely. I mean, like, you just got to know what certain quarterbacks like, and like what they don't like, and like what they're thinking, and all that, like, is gonna take time. So just getting to know him better and listening to like the things that he's telling us, and just going out and spending like more time. You know, I mean, this is the first day, so we have now up until our first game. So we are going to get as many reps as possible.
5: Michael, does it seem pretty easy from him to what he likes and doesn't like?
1: Oh yeah, because he's going to tell you. So, but yeah, I mean. You know, like just the subtleties, like if there's pressure, you know, like bring eyes and stopping the spots and certain things like that. So,
5: Jay Bernard said that you called him, you know, when he got drafted and he appreciated that. What's been your first impressions of working with him and, you know, how he's trying to fit in?
1: Absolutely. I mean, I think he came in the right way. I think that he has put his head down and he's working hard and he's executing the plays. I mean, he's been here for 2 weeks now, and I feel like he already knows everything. So whatever he's doing is working, and I think he's going to keep on getting better.
5: You said that Aaron will let you know if you don't do something exactly right. Has that happened to you yet so far? Were you alluding to something in practice?
1: No. It didn't happen to me specifically yet, but like I've seen it from watching games and stuff. So
6: is it that different?
1: What?
6: I mean,
1: he's just a vet, you know, like just like a super vet quarterback, so he knows what he likes and what he doesn't like. And like you guys watched him play, how you know, like if you're not doing what you're supposed to do, like he's gonna let you know. So like, which is good. Yeah, I just like I think it's good to have that leadership. So
7: Michael, were you able to hook up with him at all during the off season here, or was this the first time you were able to catch any balls from him?
1: Yeah, so I got with him once before he knew if he was coming back or not, and he was just getting out there, just throwing a couple passes and just seeing how he felt.
8: When did he tell you he was coming back?
1: He never told me anything. I learned from Twitter before he told me, so.
5: Before it was kind of hypothetical, we were asking you how you might fit with Aaron Rodgers. Now that it's official, how do you think your skill sets could be complementary?
1: Absolutely. I mean, I've played a decent amount of ball. I mean, obviously not, you know, like not as much as him, but just being able to read defenses and being on like the same page, being able to stop like in those spots and, you know, like knowing like the like situation, right? And I feel like situational football is really what it comes down to, and just being like all on like the same page and getting reps in. So
8: obviously it's day one, it's very early, but just what have been your initial impressions of Mike McCarthy as a head coach in this offense?
1: Yeah, I mean, I think that Mike's great. That is one of the reasons that I came here, because he is a offensive coach, and obviously I am on offense and I like to catch passes. So just like his scheme and like his system, I mean, he's been doing it for a really long time. So just being able to learn from him and his system, it's been great, and I'm going to keep on learning it and get it dialed in. So
5: Mike McCarthy's talked about before the draft, he likes Autobahn wide receivers, what he calls guys that play outside and inside. How much has that been emphasized to you as a receiver group? You, DK, Jeremy, everyone's like, hey, we're going to need that versatility.
1: Absolutely, yeah. I mean, I played every single spot so far. And just being able to like move around, because like you never know like what happens like during the course of the NFL season. So just being available at any position. So I'm just going to keep on dialing like that in. And same thing with DK and Germ and Rome and those guys. And like we've all been moving around. I mean, X, F, Z, all of it.
5: Michael, again, understanding that it's early, what's your relationship been like with DK, and how do you think you guys are going to work together?
1: Yeah, I mean, DK like has been great. So that I think me and him are going to do well, and like obviously, you know, if teams are going to double team him, then that's going to leave me free. If they're going to double team me, it's going to leave him free. So like it's like going to be great. And then like we got Germ and Rome too, so we're not shorthanded on pass catchers. So
0: when you and DK and Darnell line up to one side,
1: yeah,
0: do you have a cool name for that?
1: We don't yet, but we should soon.
0: Do you ever see anything like that?
1: I'm trying to think. No, I mean, I think we might be like the heaviest and tallest like trio like in the league. So, and Darnell is carrying us like in that category. So.
5: Michael, what was your reaction to the schedule release, especially going to play the first game in Paris?
9: player this season. I mean, he's played in some international games with the Colts.
1: Yeah, but my wife was really excited about that one because, like, she's never been to a game that's not home. So I was kind of shocked, like, when she really wanted to go to that Paris game. Like, not because, you know, I mean, like, it's Paris, but so she was super excited about that. And international games are cool, but, like, I'm so focused on football, like, I'd rather stay in the States and get it done. But, you know, like, we're going to Paris, and it'll be fun. And, yeah, just play it, like, game by game. I haven't even really looked past that first game because I'm just going to focus on that.
6: Like, beyond the X's and O's and football stuff, do you feel as if you've transitioned, or is that still an ongoing process?
1: Oh, yeah. I mean, I feel like I'm transitioning well. Obviously still getting moved in and getting my stuff over here. But everything has been great. I mean, like, the guys have been great. Coaches have been great. Like, just like the people here. Everything is going good.
5: Michael, do you think that throwing session with Aaron is what tipped the scales for him?
1: I mean, I'd like to say yes, but probably not. I mean, like, I think that he's going to do whatever he wanted to do, like, regardless of that. But hopefully it had some little effect on him.
5: You've been part of a coaching transition, or been on a team during a coaching transition before. So how do you used to see Mike McCarthy, maybe the way that he was, maybe different than how Shane Steichen did it when he took over the Colts?
1: Yeah, I mean, there's a lot of similarities because obviously, like, an offensive coach and an offensive minded, both of them are really, really strong, like, offensive mind. So there's a lot of similarities between both of them, and I think both of them are great coaches and great people, and they take care of their guys. And I mean, everything has been great.
10: I don't know how much – I don't want to lump them together, but there's a lot of talk about the young quarterbacks, Will and Drew. What have you seen just from their balls they throw and how their demeanor is, you know, quarterback of the future there?
1: Absolutely. I mean, both of them are growing still, and like, I think that they're doing a really good job, and I've had more time to throw with Will, and I think he's ready to step up whenever his name is called. And then seeing Drew throw, I mean, we've only had a week with him. I mean, like, I think that he's talented and everything that like, he brings, the size and the arm. And then also Mason, too, like, just like a vet there. I think Mason going into year 8 or 9, which is kind of crazy. So, I mean, like, they have a stacked up room for sure.
7: Michael, I assume you guys had a team meeting before practice today. What was Mike McCarthy's message to you guys?
1: Yeah, he was just, honestly, like, his message was just, hey, like, let's get work in and let's be safe. Obviously, because nobody's winning football games now, you know, like, get everybody to the football season. And it's all about just getting work in and being safe. And like, that's our main goal.
5: I know it's only been one day, but have you been able to see Aaron and Mike's relationship, you know, since they go back quite a ways?
1: Oh, yeah. I mean, they're on the sideline talking and in the meeting halls and stuff. So like, you can tell that there's, like, lots of love there for sure.
0: Anything else?
7: How's your form? Did you get you had a vacant position last time we talked?
1: Yes, the farm is coming along. So we're actually going to be selling one of our Indy farms, the one that I lived on. So I still have one more farm, but we're selling the one that we lived at. So, yeah.
2: Michael Pittman Jr. speaking to the Pittsburgh Steeler media yesterday. Pittsburgh media yesterday. Brian Bacco was one of those. You heard a couple of Brian's questions there with Michael Pittman Jr., who started OTAs with DK Metcalf as wide receiver 1 and wide receiver 2, and also Roman Wilson was with Metcalf and Pittman Jr. as the third wide receiver. Jeremy Bernard, as Brian said, was moved mostly on the outside for day number 1 of OTAs. And again, it's early here in the off season as far as OTAs go. It was OTA session number 1. So, you know, where these players are situated now does not necessarily mean where they'll even become the mandatory mini camp in the first week of June, let alone training camp in late July and August in Latrobe. When we come back, we're going to hear from Chris Boswell, Peyton Wilson, as well as more sound from the South Side yesterday here on The Standard. It is The Steeler Standard. I'm Ed Troop. He's Brian Bacco. We thank you for listening today, each and every day, here on Steelers Nation Radio, part of the Steelers Audio Network.
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31: It was awesome. I mean, I was excited. I was happy to see him back. Obviously, to have our leader back from last year, kind of having a year with him and kind of learning from him, it's kind of just picked up where we left off. Felt like we never really left him being back in the huddle, but Will, Mason, and Drew have done a good job the past couple weeks of just making sure that we're all on the same page. But like I said, it's nice to have Abe back.
2: Troy Fontanu yesterday talking to the Pittsburgh media about Aaron Rodgers returning to the Pittsburgh Steelers for 2026. One thing is for certain, all of the Steelers that have been vocal this offseason have been very positive about a possible return of Aaron Rodgers. And now that Rodgers is back under contract with the Pittsburgh Steelers, that same group, if not more, continue to express how excited they are that Aaron Rodgers will once again be the Pittsburgh Steelers quarterback in 2026. Welcome back to the Steelers Standard. I am Ed Troop alongside Double B Brian Bacco here on Steelers Nation Radio, part of the Steelers Audio Network. It is the Steelers Standard. We're talking OTAs week one. We started our number one, the top of the show, about the Aaron Rodgers contract that was officially signed this week. 1 year, $22 million with a $3 million incentive base that gives him $25 million possibly to play one more season with the Pittsburgh Steelers. And who knows, Brian mentioned that earlier in the show. Last year when the season ended, we weren't sure he'd come back for 2026. Mike Tomlin departs. Mike McCarthy arrives. Rodgers all spring long was rumored to be returning to the Steelers. They make it official this past weekend, and really official yesterday once he signed on the dotted line that he will be the Steelers quarterback here in 2026. Beyond that, we're not sure, but we have one season in front of us, and that's the main focus right now. OTAs underway on the South Side yesterday, OTA session number one, and we had a chance to talk to several players afterwards. We've been running a lot of that audio back, by the way, courtesy of Steelers.com, our friends over there, and with the Pittsburgh Steelers. So let's continue to do that here this hour and hear from Peyton Wilson, Steeler inside linebacker.
0: He's awesome. First and foremost, he's a great person. He started with relationships and building relationships and trust, and we all really respected that. And he has a great scheme in the way that he's installing things. It's flowing really well. I've been super impressed with him and his scheme and how he coaches.
1: Hey, I know you're not going to give away the secret sauce or anything, but what do you like about his scheme as opposed to what you played under previously?
0: I love the scheme that we played in previously, but the foundation of this scheme, the way that, like I said, that he's installed it, we're all speaking the same language, we're all moving the same way. When they ask a question, you know, we need to answer it with certain language. If not, you know, it's the wrong answer. So just making sure everybody's on the same page, and I think he does a really, really good job of just not assuming that people know. You know, we do have a lot older guys on the defensive side of the ball that have been around for a long time, but he still goes over it, and he's still very detailed in his work, and it's awesome to be under that as a player.
1: How much is similar, and in what ways is it different?
0: I mean, football is football, so a lot of it is similar. In a sense, you know, everybody around the league, everybody says it's a copycat league, and you see that everywhere. You know, everybody seems to run the same things. It's just, you know, how much of one thing are we running versus another? But I mean, there's a ton of similarities. Like he said, I don't really want to give the secret sauce away, but I mean, football is football. There's some different verbiage and different vocab, but a lot of the same stuff.
3: What were the biggest things that you got from, you know, the end of, like, coming out of last season, going into the season, that you wanted to change about your game?
0: Yeah, I mean, I obviously, you know, want to continue to be out there every snap, becoming more vocal. I think that I gave a lot of, not pressure to Patrick Queen last year, but, you know, I was putting a lot on his plate with him making pretty much every call. If he went down or something, obviously I made him, but, you know, him having to make the calls, you know, I don't want to take that role from him in any means, but I want to be able to help him. And, you know, if he's super exhausted like he normally is because he's played every snap, just being able to help him with those things and just, you know, my understanding of what offenses are trying to do rather than just memorization of my position scheme.
4: How about the group, Peyton? What do you want to change?
0: I mean, just consistency. I felt like my first 2 years, you know, we, especially last year, you know, there'd be a really, really good game on defense, then the next game not so much. And it's something that the whole defensive staff has done a great job of harping on. It's just consistency. And I think the way that PG is installing things and the way that the coaches are coaching it up, that, you know, we'll see more of that throughout the year, throughout this year. But, you know, when we get to November, we want to be going up still rather than this whole up and down thing, but just continuing to be more consistent.
4: Did you get to the bottom of why that was?
0: No, I mean, you can't pinpoint many things. There's a lot of flying bullets and stuff, but, you know, just always being on the same page, communication, and just, you know, continuing to run our base stuff that we've put in on day one and, you know, getting really good at those things instead of just throwing a bunch of stuff here and there, just continuing to out-execute the other team.
5: Kind of along those lines, too, how do you describe the identity that this defense wants to have?
0: I mean, PG's been really clear. he wants it to be the steel curtain, but we have to earn that right. You know, that's not just something that comes with being a part of the Steelers. You have to, I mean, those are some great, great defenses that have earned that name. So, I mean, the identity is still the same. We're still in Pittsburgh. And

0: I was walking in and he was coming out, and it was good to see him. I was a little shocked, definitely.
1: Peyton Wilson speaking to the Pittsburgh media after the first OTA session this week on the south side. You heard him refer to PG, his defensive coordinator, his new defensive coordinator, and Patrick Graham. And you got to love Patrick Graham also referencing the steel curtain defense, but telling the current Steeler defensive players that they got to make their own name and they got to live up to that standard. But at the same time, they got to create their own greatness. So you got to love that message early on by PG to this defensive unit, which, by the way, Peyton Wilson in a very talented linebacker group. This might be one of the most talented linebacker groups that the Steelers have had in a number of years. They've had some great ones over the course of the history of this franchise, but the current T.J. Watt, Patrick Queen, Peyton Wilson, Alex Highsmith, Jack Sawyer, Nick Herbig, Malik Harrison, Cole Holcomb, that group alone, those eight outside edge rushers as well as the inside linebackers, if they all stay healthy, they can really make a huge impact with this defense this upcoming season in 2026. Chris Boswell, as we mentioned earlier on the show, of course, early last week signed a new contract with the Pittsburgh Steelers. Omar Khan making it a priority to get the Steeler kicker under a new deal, a new contract to keep him in the black and gold for seasons to come. That's a good thing. He's one of the best kickers in the NFL, and he's getting paid that way now as one of the top kickers in the NFL. Brandon Aubrey signing a huge contract with the Dallas Cowboys earlier this offseason, and Boswell matching that. And depending on how you look at that contract, he's either right with Aubrey in Dallas or just slightly above him. There's a lot of different ways you can maneuver those numbers, but he is one of the top paid kickers at the end of the day. And he spoke with the Pittsburgh media as well about that new contract, about staying here in the city of Pittsburgh for years to come with his family.
2: You know, it means everything to me and my family. You know, just to continue my career here meant a lot. I played a little bit before here, but I don't really consider anywhere else but here home. So, you know, just to have my family, my boys here, grow up here, you know, it means a lot to us.
3: Chris, what's key to your consistency?
2: Just level-headed, you know, never get too high, never get too low, and just kind of next kick, next kick up mentality. And never dwell on the past, never look ahead to see what could happen, and just one kick at a time.
3: Speaking of dwelling on the past, do you ever look back to that tryout and think how it all just kind of evolved for you?
2: Feels like 3 years ago, but it was a lot longer than that. And, I mean, it was a cool experience, and I've loved every second here.
3: Chris, with the new special teams coach in place, does that affect anything that you do at all?
2: It don't change the ball. It doesn't change the field. Don't change my leg. Everybody's got different X's and O's, and you learn to adjust to who calls what their way. But in affecting my kicking, per se, I don't see any issue with that at all.
3: Chris, with everything you've accomplished in your career, does it mean something a little extra that the type of compensation that you were able to get with this kind of contract to be tied with Brandon Aubrey is the highest in the history?
2: No. I mean, the money value doesn't pay any respect to how you do on the field. I mean, because of the contract doesn't mean I'm going to make or miss any more kicks. I mean, I still got to show up and perform every single week, and my job's on the line every single kick, every single week, and I got to keep that mentality and let the rest take care of itself.
4: Did it mean anything to you that they prepare you this early in the spring rather than, you know, let it go through July or camp or up to the season? Get it done in place is pretty rare, generally speaking.
2: It helps, you know, to get it, you know, and be done thinking about it and just continue on from here. But whether it's now or in camp, I mean, they had their agenda and it happened the way they wanted to, and I couldn't be more grateful.
5: Chris, what's the biggest thing you felt you learned in your career, how to deal with tough moments? A lot of people talk about how no matter what happens, you keep that level headedness and that consistency, but, you know, life brings its ups and downs. How do you manage, you know, in the moment when you're dealing with something?
2: It's probably right back to the next kick. You know, don't think too much on a situation. The ball doesn't change. The kick doesn't change. So it's like, no matter if it's at the end of the game or the first kick in the game, I mean, they're both as meaningful. So I just kind of keep that attitude, and just whatever kicks up next, I just hit that one and then the one after that and just kind of roll into kick after kick.
5: Is that something that you think helps you in your life as well, like away from the field?
2: Yeah, absolutely.
3: Chris, I know this is true around the league, but also with you as well. The distance each year just keeps gaining. How long?
2: Guys are getting better. I don't know. I couldn't tell you. I mean, the football helps a little bit, you know, being able to beat them in a couple weeks early or a couple months early, however.

0: that we get them. I don't even know. But I mean, it's just guys performing at a high level and just kind of piggybacking off one another. And guys across the league are just smashing footballs right now. And it's really cool to see.
1: What's the limit?
0: Who knows? Yeah, I don't have an answer for that one.
1: Chris, is part of signing a long-term contract like this, having some conversations about, hey, how long do I want to do this? And obviously, National Day signs are slowing down.
0: Yeah, no, I don't think that plays any role into it. I mean, whenever I decide to hang it up, it's when I hang it up. I'm not giving it a year. I'm not giving it a set number of years or anything. And just whenever that time comes, you know, it comes, and I'll be kicking until then.
2: How do you train? Or do you train differently now than you did at 35, the year 25, or whatever? Is there anything you do?
0: I start kicking later now in the year. You know, June 1st is me and Danny Smith worked that out about 4 or 5 years ago, and I feel like it really helped keep the leg fresh throughout the season. Everybody's different. You know, obviously everybody's body responds differently to everything, so could help guys start earlier in the year, and I've done that. But I feel like the last 4 or 5 years was real key in keeping my leg fresher through the end of the season, starting a little bit later. And that's just worked for me. Everybody's different.
2: What's Crossman like as a coach or coordinator?
0: He's good. He's a very in-depth coach. He knows his X's and O's, and you know, he's going to push you to get the absolute best out of you every single day. There's no day off, and we'll be constantly working to get better.
3: Chris, what was your reaction to Aaron coming back, and what do you think that impact is on the team?
0: It can only be good. I mean, a guy of his, you know, his credibility. I mean, he's a long vet in this league. Having a guy like that in the building can only help you. I don't think it'll ever hurt you. And, you know, for him to come back early right now and be around the guys, you know, obviously one of his previous coaches, I mean, it's only positive for sure.
4: Were you surprised to see him here today for day one?
0: Yeah, probably just as much as everybody, you know. It's not like I had any insight that he was coming back today or whatnot. So, I mean, we're all here showing up and trying to get better.
5: Chris Boswell, who does not speak to the media very often, so it's always good to hear from him. He had a lot to say about his new contract and also staying as a Pittsburgh Steeler for years to come, keeping his family here in Pittsburgh, talking about the dynamics of how kicking nowadays, and Brian and I have talked about this here on The Standard several times, that you know, if you just even look at the last 20 years, NFL, college, even high school football locally in the WPIAL, kickers are making longer field goals from every level. I mean, the pros are now 60 yards in and around there is almost routine, where that used to be the 45, 50 yarder at the NFL level. College and even high school, you're now starting to see 45, 50 yard field goals becoming more common. So it's just amazing how the kicking game has always made an impact in the game of football, but even more now as you get just across midfield, you're now in field goal range for a lot of these kickers, and Chris Boswell being one of them. One final note before we wrap up hour number two here. We talk so much about the roster turnover, and it's not huge, but in and around, you know, the secondary with Jamel Dean and Jaquan Brisker being added with Joey Porter Jr. and Deshaun Elliott. We talked about the offense with Michael Pittman Jr., who we heard earlier this hour addressing the media. The Steelers, of course, with Rico Dowdle at the running back spot. Now they get Aaron Rodgers back for another season. But one area that we haven't talked a lot about is special teams. And, you know, Chris Boswell now signed with a new contract, so he's here to stay. Cam Johnston is a new punter. He returns. He was here before but left, and the Steelers bring him back in. So he will be the Steelers punter this year. And Caden Wiegen, who they draft from Iowa, is going to be their return man, at least starting out here. The rookie for returning kicks and punts did it so well at Iowa that the Steelers took a draft pick on him this year, bring him in, and he will look to contribute to that room. An area in which the Steelers have had a lot of ups and downs over the years with returning kicks on kickoffs and punts, probably more downs than ups. So they're hoping that Caden Wiegen can change that narrative. That's going to do it for the Steelers Standard for today. We'll be back at it on Thursday and Friday this week. So we're off tomorrow on Wednesday, but make sure you keep it logged back here on Steelers Nation Radio or Steelers.com if you're listening there. And we'll continue to provide OTA updates as the week goes on. He's Brian Bacco. I'm Ed Troop. We thank you for listening here to the Steelers Standard on Steelers Nation Radio, part of the Steelers Audio Network.
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23: A beautiful day in the neighborhood, a beautiful day for a neighbor. Won't you be mine? Won't you be mine? Won't you be my quarterback?
2: Why are you wearing a cardigan today?
23: You like my red shoes too? My cardigan, my red shoes. Aaron Rodgers, Mr. Rodgers, is back as a Pittsburgh Steeler. I guess the song didn't really work, especially with our fun instrumental music that plays to introduce segments.
2: House
23: but
2: band.
23: We finally have the clarity. We have the answer. We know who quarterback one is going to be. And gosh darn it, he came in a bit earlier than he did last year. So when you were saying, if you're the Steelers, we expect things to be different this year than last year, you're technically not wrong. It was a bit of a longer wait than I think most people anticipated and most people wanted to go through, but the wait is officially over. A little bit of a raise for Aaron Rodgers as well, getting up to $25 million at the most in this 1-year contract. So You got your QB1 now, Chris. There's no more debating of, oh, what happens? Does Howard get the start? Is he in front of Aller? Is Rudolph going to just kind of be the shepherd at the beginning of the season and take the first couple of weeks? All that is out the window because you have a nailed-on number one quarterback now in Aaron Rodgers. And quite frankly, I have a lot more confidence in how the 2026 Steelers will perform this year on the football field now that Rodgers is at quarterback. Get a little nervous about how the 2026 product would look, what the final win-loss record would look like with some of the other three quarterbacks there. With Rodgers, you're starting to feel like, yeah, you get back to that 10, maybe 11 wins again, and you compete for the division.
11: By the way, I see you're in South Hills guy, like that ice cream shop he used to always go to, that him and, what was him and Freiermuth and Racing Rudolph, and who was the fourth?
23: Rodgers?
11: Yeah, did you see that on social media? Somebody saw
23: big
11: them
23: big ice cream guys.
11: Yeah, apparently had a soft serve. Are you a soft serve or a hard ice cream guy?
23: I like them both.
11: Yeah,
23: I'm definitely not going to discriminate. Like, okay. I'm not going to show up to a soft serve ice cream place and be like,
11: somebody hands you a free ice cream.
13: I'd rather have a
11: stick and throw it in the ground.
23: Stick of celery and carrots. Yeah. Like, no. Soft serve and hard serve serves its purpose. I'll say this. I think when you're at like a Kennywood or you're at like a ball game, I like a little soft serve. I think I don't need to be digging into the hard serve ice cream, but I'm not going to discriminate against my ice cream. But they're ice cream boys, right?
11: I guess so. I mean, what better way to spend a late spring, early summer.
23: Couple cones.
11: Saturday night or Friday night, whatever that was. Yeah, get some cones. You know, get to go with the guys. Go to North Park. Get some cone. Something I did as a kid living in the North Hills.
23: Do you think Rodgers bought?
11: He didn't sign yet.
23: That's what I mean. Hey, guys, the check didn't clear. I'm not making anything right now.
11: Yeah, like, who got the Skoronek at the extension this summer? Is that this offseason? Is that what it was? Yeah, you could take your bonus check there, Big Ben. Where are you at?
23: I gave you that touchdown in week one.
11: That's right.
23: It's time to return that favor,
11: that's
23: boy.
11: Right. I'm going to start looking you off, dumping it off now. I got another running back I can get to now.
23: But. 1 year, $25 million, that what it can reach. I think the base salary is like 1 year, $22, $23 million or something like that. And he's got a couple of incentives baked in there. It's still technically a bargain. You know, when you look at the landscape of the National Football League and the quarterback position, and then you look at what Aaron Rodgers was able to bring to the table last year. Now, people can cherry pick both sides of the fence when it comes to Rodgers' performance, right? Because there's analytics that are bad. He's like 24th or 25th in some categories, but he touched on the interception ratio was towards the top of the league. You know, he was throwing some tutties. He didn't have that many interceptions. He wasn't turning the ball over to an egregious level. So there's good and then there's bad that you can look at. But without question, when you look at the position around the league and what some of those guys are getting paid, that's still a deal that the Steelers have. It's more than they paid last year for him. But last year he was coming off of a not-so-good season, maybe not individually-wise, but a 5-win season with the Jets. And that was removed from tearing his Achilles. $10 million made a lot of sense then, right? We got to try to figure this out. You win the division for us. You throw how many touchdown passes you did. Clearly, we wouldn't have won 10 games and won the division if you weren't our starting quarterback. That's deserving of a raise.
11: And the thing is there's no drawback here. The Steelers have enough cap room this year.
23: And then it goes off the books next year.
11: Yeah. And it's not even as if it's prohibitive to like, oh, no, now they can't give Joe. No, there's enough maneuverability here that they'll be able to give anybody extensions who they want to give extensions to. This doesn't eat in anybody else's. It's not as if, I guess you could have made, if you really wanted to just be a complainer about everything, like if this was signed in early March, and then you say, well, if they gave him $10 million less, then they could have had $10 million on the free. And that's, I guess, technically true. But at the same time, functionally, they're not pressed up against the cap. If they wanted to sign, if some player became available tomorrow, whatever, if Max Crosby and the Raiders, like, we can't make this work, have him for a late-round pick or, you know, whatever it might be, the Steelers could figure it out. There's enough ways to massage the cap that no matter what they paid Aaron Rodgers wasn't going to affect this team this season or going forward. So there's really not a worry about that. I mean, I always say, like, people say, well, it's not my money, like, that a team's paying.
23: I hate that. Are we following the team or not? Like, that is a big part of the team's roster construction.
11: Yes.
23: Can't just throw contracts out willy-nilly and be like, well, I don't have to sign a check. That could ruin your fandom experience for years to come if they give the wrong money to the wrong person.
11: Yes.
23: Now, this is not that case.
11: Yes.
23: Because this ain't the wrong money. As you said, it's $25 million.
1: million. That's kind of a drop in the bucket for them right now. And it's off the books next year.
11: 1 year, yeah.
1: And it's for Aaron Rodgers. It's for a four-time MVP quarterback who just won you the AFC North last year.
11: Yes, and they already went through free agency. They got who they got. And it's so, yes, the money is really inconsequential in terms of fandom or from the outside perspective or roster building perspective. So it's just, it was interesting to see where they would fall and whatever. And but in terms of the effect on the 2026 Steelers or even beyond, it doesn't matter. So that part's out of the way. And it is, you know, him, what is there, 9 extra practices in theory, assuming. Today's the first day of OTAs. We'll see how this all goes, played out now. There's mini camp in the middle there that is mandatory.
1: He is expected to be there for all of this.
11: Yes, expected to be for all. So that's 12 extra. No, it'll be 9 extra practice sessions, OTAs, I guess, technically, that he wasn't at last year. And even, frankly, last year, the mini camp,
1: he was doing nothing.
11: He was
1: learning the playbook.
11: Yes, he was present but not participating on the field just because he was learning the playbook. He was willing to. It was just a matter of, it wasn't like it was a hold-in or anything like that.
1: I needed to know the playbook.
11: It would have
1: not helped the offense for me to be out there and not know what the hell I'm doing in mini camp. So I'm going to watch, you know, Howard do it because he's been doing it for a while. Rudolph's been doing it for a couple of months now, and I'm just going to kind of look at my Denny's menu here and just get myself up to speed. Now, I don't know how much he has to get up to speed this time, though. I'm sure there's a refresher course, right? Like maybe this week, maybe today he's out there with the Denny's menu and he's talking to Coach Mike and he's just trying to play a little bit of catch up. But I have to imagine, Chris, like he'll read this trigger word, right? And he'll go, oh, there goes my synapses firing. That leads to this. Or he'll be like, hey, what's this mean? And Mike will say, I changed that from when you had it in Green Bay. It was hot sauce. Now it's Cool Ranch. You know what I mean? Yeah. Like, it's, I got a little bit of it, but it's the same thing.
11: Yeah,
1: and he's just like, I remember what happens. That shifts the protection over to the left. Like, all of that stuff is going to be the same, at least at its foundational point. I'm sure there's some different branches that McCarthy has discovered since his time with Rodgers in Green Bay as far as some things that he's implemented in his offenses, but foundationally speaking, it's going to be something that Rodgers spent his entire career basically playing in and playing extremely well in. So I bet there is a bit of a learning curve, you know, the OTAs today, and we'll see some of the young pups, Aller and Howard, take a lot of the snaps, but I don't think there is more of a, hey, I got to learn this Arthur Smith offense this year when it comes to Mike McCarthy's offense. This is going to be a bit of riding the old bike again.
11: Yeah, I mean, it's been 8 years, but one thing about Rodgers that, you know, I think is known, I mean, he did Jeopardy and all that, and he's
1: hosted Jeopardy.
11: Yeah, yes.
1: And you have to know all the answers. People don't know that. They don't give the answers. Like, Ken Jennings is up there knowing all of those answers.
11: He comes up with the answers on the spot.
1: On the spot, yes.
11: He creates the, it's like we do the 1,000 questions. He actually creates the board, actually.
1: That's why it's so weird when they go judges, because there are no judges. It's just Ken Jennings and his own head. Yes, so he's talking to himself.
11: He's talking to himself, just for show.
1: But you're right. I don't think you can be dumb and host that show.
11: Yeah, I mean, yeah.
1: You can be dumb and host Wheel of Fortune. Let's be honest with you, right? Yes. You spin a wheel, you tell Vanda to hit some buttons that light up on the board. Probably. But Jeopardy!
11: You got to read a third grade level to read the puzzle, that's about it.
1: There are some clues in Jeopardy where, like, if you're not a smart person, you will butcher the pronunciation of them.
11: Oh, yeah,
1: you know
11: that's
1: what I mean?
11: A good point. Like, that's
1: and
11: a good point,
1: be like, who is this guy?
11: All
1: so it's not like reading
11: figures
1: from a script there, yeah.
11: Yeah, you got to be, yeah. And we know, one thing he does, I mean, one of his strengths, I mean, his release and his arm and all that, but one of the things that makes him who he is this sort of like computer-like, a beautiful mind type brain and very rigid in terms of how he knows the offenses and things like that. And
1: Russell Crowe would probably play him in a movie. Russell Crowe.
11: Wow.
1: Younger Russell Crowe.
11: That's right.
1: You know who plays him in a movie? Young Nick Cage from Con Air, because Roger showed up to camp one day dressed up like Nick Cage in Con Air. He looked just like him. But anyway, he does have that beautiful mind aspect where he picked up the Arthur Smith offense in like a week or like 2 weeks, it felt like. Like he just is operating on a different level. And you kind of accidentally led me down this path, but the greatest strength that he brings to the table for this team, and his greatest strength and what he can still put up against anybody playing quarterback in this league, is the mind, right? Is the pre-snap, is the cerebral nature of that position. No one's going to be better than Rodgers.
11: Yeah, and that's what, and he knows familiar with the offense, so that will be, and now there is an offense that, again, it worked for, 10 years of the starter with him running it. We know that we have that historical base to go off of, and it would theoretically probably be more catered to him to begin with. So you have all that going. And it will be interesting to me to see not only during OTAs, because now you have him coming new, but, I mean, obviously, aside from Rodgers, what our big talking point about the quarterbacks the past few weeks was, what do they do? They have two young quarterbacks. How are we getting on these guys reps? So I am curious, once we get to camp more so, but even now to a point, and this first week probably you have the he has to get up to speed with the reemerge himself in the offense, maybe even reemerge himself physical wise. I don't know how much, you know, I'm sure he's kept himself in shape, but and not even the football shape per se, but just the sort of the quarterback movements, those kind of things, whatever. He's got to get him, he's 42 years old now, right? So I imagine the first week we'll see a lot of the rookies, or the two young guys, I should say, because Will Howard's not a rookie. But once we get to camp, I'll be more. But that's a storyline for down the road to see how they split up the reps. And I know that'll be we'll be watching that really closely. But yeah, he's here now. And I'm sure Mike McCarthy was in those discussions. And now they'll probably be, hopefully, they'll be a little more open about their discussions. And they're probably like, yeah, we were, you know, I was emailing them. Yeah. I don't know what level. At what level do you think McCarthy was like, hey, listen, I'll send you the playbook or I'll send you this stuff. But it's like, You gotta do me a pinky swear at me, like you're not gonna sign.
1: You're
11: with
1: not going to the Vikings, or the Niners, or something like that.
11: Yeah. Or you're gonna, you know, sell it to the highest bidder, like, you know,
1: secrets, state secrets,
11: yeah, something like that. So you would think that there was they have a personal relationship. They had one before, but I'm sure that their discussions were a little bit more, you know, finding out about 2026. So it's all, and like I've been saying, we'll stop now that he's here and he'll be here and he's on the team. By the time we get to even a couple weeks from now, it'll be like this whole spring, you know, discussion and waiting and will he won't, that we'll forget about it and it'll be fine. And you know, we forgot about it last year, and that was, he showed up 3 weeks later, and by the middle of camp, it wasn't even a thing, and it wasn't as if he was catching up or he felt like he was behind or wasn't any. I mean, there was the chemistry, he was real good with the teammates. He has that pre-existing chemistry, like I mentioned. Some of, you know, he's close with those guys he went to for ice cream with, and I know every year there's turnover on a roster and everything, but he has coaches he's familiar with, probably more familiar with than last year, even the coaches by the end of last season. You know, James Camp, and then you saw how tight they are.
1: I can't wait to see some videos come out of those too, because the Hard Knocks with him mic'd up was just, I can't quote it. It's just. It's so filthy, but in a fun way, like in a fun, friendly way.
11: Yeah.
1: So those two being reunited for sure is going to be a blast. I mean, there was a comfortability for sure when it came to Aaron Rodgers deciding if he wanted to come back here or not for year 22. I don't think that as much as people tried to speculate about a Vikings, right, or about another team, like going for year 22 with then your fourth team in 5 years, that's journeyman stuff. Ain't what the Hall of Fame first ballot MVP guy does. Like, that's what Russell Wilson does. Like, that's the guy who can barely hang on to his Hall of Fame career and, in fact, is playing himself kind of out of the Hall of Fame the more and more he goes deep into his career. Like, that's not you. Like, you're not the guy who should be, like, you know, groveling towards the Cardinals to give me a shot. Like, so, you know, that to me, in that aspect, you know, it probably would have been a lot tougher for him to say, I'm coming back for year 22 if the Steelers had said, I'm not interested. We're going to move on with the young guys. Rudolph will start, and then we'll see who's ready between Howard and Aller. Like, if that were to happen, I don't know how comfortable he would have been just saying, all right, year 22 is an Arizona Cardinal now, like, and it's just like, what's year 23 gonna be, a New York Giant, like, and the wheel just keeps going and going and going. So I think he likes the fact that, you know, he has a great organization that he can play for, you know, a foundational organization in the NFL, just like the Green Bay Packers were. As you said, there's that sense of familiarity there with it. You know, he knows the guys at the front desk, he knows how the key card works, he knows where to go to get this treatment, he knows the cafeteria, like all that stuff. And then on top of that, the comfortability with the new coaching staff, which would have been a huge wild card with Mike Tomlin stepping down. But instead, it's Mike McCarthy, so it's the old coach. So it just made a ton of sense that if Rodgers was going to play, and it kept seeming like he was going to, like, if he was going to retire, he probably would have announced it already that he was done. He was going to walk away. So the longer this dragged on, it seemed like he was going to play. And it just made, now that we're in the moment where he signed with Pittsburgh, in hindsight, it just makes all the sense in the world that he would have the comfort to sign with Pittsburgh, and that's the team that he would always, if he was going to play, go to play for.
11: Yeah, and, you know, some people might accuse me of being naive or, I don't know, Pollyanna or a homer. I don't know, but I felt like he genuinely enjoyed being a Steeler. He enjoyed being there. He enjoyed the locker room, the guys. He enjoyed the organization, you know, the staff and everything, just being part of that. That just like we talk about, Mike McCarthy has coached the three, you know, arguably the most premier franchises, or both, you know, the brands of the Packers, Cowboys, and excuse me, and Steelers. Rodgers got two of those three, and I think he appreciated that. I think he embraced it. Like I said, whatever I'll say it myself personally. This last year at this time, I'm like, who is this guy? Like, what's going on? You know, I was real skeptical. I saw from the out just the image he had from the outside, and wondering he's going to get here. And I'm like, what are we doing? Like, this is going to be a pain just for me personally. Like, the media. And you know, he was fine. He blew me away with the way he interacted with his teammates, and I felt like he. It seemed really genuine that he enjoyed being a Steeler. He embraced that. He embraced everything about it. And I think there is, you're right, the comfort level. And I think he's kind of, you know, proud to be a Steeler. Again, it sounds kind of cheesy almost, but
1: proud to be a Steeler. No, he does feel the pride in being a Steeler. You heard that last year when he spoke with you guys, you know, in that kind of OTA. Maybe you'll speak with him today. I don't know. But in that kind of OTA setting, by the end of the week, I'm sure you're going to get his ear. Yeah. But he was saying basically like, you know, there's three franchises I've played for. Two have been all-time greats. Now, some of that might have been a little bit of a shot at the New York Jets, but I don't actually necessarily think he did that purposefully. I think that maybe that was just a little happy accident by the statement that he said. I think he genuinely was trying to say.
11: Yeah, happy accident. He probably was proud of it
1: Green
11: afterward.
1: Green Bay in Pittsburgh, like, that doesn't happen. Like, you don't get to play for those two teams. So
11: that's a good point.
1: He absolutely, I think, feels the pride in playing for the Pittsburgh Steelers. Like, there's a little bit of a difference to it. There's a little bit more of an aura there in playing for Pittsburgh than just kind of, you know, winding down your time as an Arizona Cardinal. Like, you don't walk through that facility and see, what do you got? You got Larry Fitzgerald on the wall. And maybe a couple other players there too. And like,
11: I mean, let's just face it, the Cardinals, they're kind of that. I mean, I guess it would be like the Jaguars would be sadder and some the logo of the Jaguars.
1: Right. Like, there's just not much history when you're walking through those walls, when you're walking through that facility. Like, put it this way, at the Steelers facility, outside of every position group room, there's like a wall of fame from that specific position. And basically every one of them has a couple Hall of Famers on the top of that list. Like, you can't do that in Arizona. Like, you can't, you get to like a certain position and they'd be like, Buda Baker's face is up here? Like, is that real? Like, so I absolutely agree with you. I think that there is this sense of not like awe with the Steelers organization, but he definitely respects it and feels the sense of pride that he gets to, you know, throw on the hat with the logo on it, throw on the sweatshirt with the logo on it, and he's a Steeler.
11: Yeah. I don't know how sort of motivated he is at this point by legacy. He's his own guy, and he's an interesting guy. He's a curious guy, whatever you want, you know. So I don't know what exactly does. He talked last year how, you know, football's given me so much, and I think he does. I don't know. I mean, at some point, it's just the human body, you know, you kind of worry for him that it is going to end badly one of these years. I mean, because if he keeps playing every year, one of these years is going to end badly, right? One of these years, his body's going to break down, or he's just going to lose it, or whatever, or he's just going to have it. And then, you know, he raced the Jets scenario where he finished his career that way. So I don't know if he's motivated by legacy or not, but yeah, I would think that knowing that I'm going to play my last year for the for an Arizona Cardinals team, it's going to. I mean, what are we going to do? We're going to go 6-11. I wouldn't want to. It would be kind of a sad footnote to the end of a Hall of Famer's career. You don't want to see. I mean, Jerry Rice doing the thing for the Seahawks and all that. You know, he was
1: his legacy's intact.
11: Yeah, he was good. Yeah.
1: But you're right. Like, you don't want to have the final chapter like it was going to be with the Jets. You can trust the Steelers McCarthy to give you a better final chapter.
11: To this day, you hear people reference Willie Mays, sad with the Mets.
1: The New York Mets.
11: Yeah, he was 42 or whatever he was, and it's not the same guy, and it was kind of a sad ending. I mean, everybody loved watching Willie Mays back then. I'm not that old.
1: I mean, Joe Namath finished his career with the Rams, and it was just not good.
11: Yes.
1: At least Rodgers is good when he finishes his career with his other team. One piece of continuity that I think is extremely important when it comes to the Steelers that Aaron Rodgers coming back guarantees for them. So we'll get into that. We'll keep talking a bunch of Rodgers stuff. We didn't do a show Friday, had some stuff come up. So we got to get to some schedule talk as well. So that'll happen later on today. OTAs are starting today as well. There's a lot going on here on the Steelers Blitz. It's Chris Adamski. It's Tom Opperman here with you for the next 2 hours on Steelers Nation Radio, part of the Steelers Audio Network.
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26: Hi, Western Pennsylvania. This is Edgar Snyder. I want to thank you for over 40 years of trusting my law firm. During those years, we've helped thousands of people just like you, our neighbors. We're here for you. We're here for our community. We're here for our region. If you've been seriously hurt in an accident, you need to talk to a lawyer, even if it's not us. If you do call us, know that you'll have the firm with over 40 years of experience fighting to get the money you deserve. And of course, there's never a fee unless we get money for you.
1: Talking Aaron Rodgers, as he has returned for his 22nd season in the NFL, his second season as a Pittsburgh Steeler. And Chris, one thing that he brings to the table for the Steelers, something that they have been missing since Ben Roethlisberger's retirement, is continuity at that quarterback position. For the first time in 5 years, you are getting a same starter in back-to-back seasons at that quarterback position. It went from Ben to Mitch Trubisky to Kenny Pickett to Justin Fields to Aaron Rodgers, and now Aaron Rodgers again. So fifth time's the charm. But in all seriousness, I think apart from the fact that Rodgers was so clearly the best option that was available to them out there to win in 2026, I think that that was another motivating factor for the Steelers, is that I know he's 42 years old and there's not like a future with Aaron Rodgers, but it can't be this much of a revolving door at the position. It can't be every year week one is a new starter taking a snap. That ain't working. That will never work in the NFL. There's got to be some consistency. There's got to be some build off of last year. And the person that builds off of last year always is the quarterback, because he's likely the most stable person on that team for, if you get the position right, for decades to come. So them having the same quarterback for back-to-back years, I don't want to overlook that as something that should be valued for the Steelers. It's something different. It's something that they haven't had in over half a decade, and I think it's damn important in this league.
11: Yeah, it's kind of crazy. I wonder how many teams did have five, if any other in the league, have these past 5 years. I would imagine it's happened over NFL history a few times, and probably another team or two without going through. But 5 years,
1: that's a lot of time. Like, even the Browns or the Jags will, like, commit to a guy for 2 years. You know what I mean?
11: Yeah, it is. You go back to when Ben and Drew, man, they year after year. It doesn't seem hard to believe that was only four plus years ago. Trubisky that spring when they signed Trubisky and drafted Kenny Pickett, and that was the new changing of the guard, and then they both got 1 year as a starter, not even 1 year in Mitch's case, but that shows too, and that's another thing. Like, it's easy in theory to say, I get, like, some people like, why would you bring back Rodgers? He's like, in theory, it's easy to say, okay, well, yeah, okay, well, you know, no, they tried that. Now you can criticize they didn't pick the right people, they didn't sign the right guy, they didn't draft the right guy. Okay, that's obviously true, but that could every organization, you go through every draft, every quarterback draft, you know, there's a chance it's not going to work out. Even in this year, there weren't really an option anyway.
1: Nah.
11: Even in theory,
1: the number one pick this year isn't going to start. He's going to back up Kirk Cousins.
11: Yeah, there you go. Yeah, exactly. So unless you really think Jackson Dart's going to be a superstar, that's the only of the past 2 years.
1: It's the only one where you've got like kind of an inclination so far that maybe did we miss on this guy? But I'm not in that camp yet. I don't know if you are yet, but I'm not in that. You know, I'm not in the Jackson Dart as a superstar camp.
11: I guess you could go real to see for being, but see, I think one of the reasons you like Shuck is that he was a third round pick, right? Or second, what was he, third or second?
1: Yeah, more like the values there. Yeah. I also like Shuck because he's not a kamikaze on the field where he just decides to go head first into safeties and linebackers 24/7. Yeah, he actually protects himself a little bit.
11: Sustainable. Yeah, don't have a backup. And we see all these, you know, last year, AFC Championship was decided by essentially because the quarterback was hurt.
1: Because
11: yes, having that continuity, and again, there's a new coach and everything, I get that, but the number one receiver's back. Like the DK Metcalf, Aaron Rodgers having a year to do that. And I keep harping on one of the things. I just think the Michael Pittman, and you know, we'll see how good Jeremy Bernard is right away, but just having more options to unlock DK Metcalf, I think, is a huge key to this season and something I'm really looking forward to seeing how it could work. And having the continuity with Rodgers, too, I think it's reasonable to expect that would pop in a little bit more in year two, having those two together. Because, again, you have one of the best quarterbacks of all time, really. And one of the, you know, I think if you go by the, I don't know how you define his generation or his career or the whatever you want to say this past 5 years or so, I think you know, I'm not saying he's top five or whatever necessarily in the NFL, but I don't think you could go too far down a list before you'd say, you know, best receiver since 2020, DK Metcalf, you know, makes that list. So I'm intrigued to see how that kind of develops a little bit more too in year two. You talk about the continuity, and that's the main target. I mean, Freiermuth, I guess you throw Jalen Warren in there in terms of a target or whatever, but in terms of having that, but just the offense, that chemistry, I think, has another year to build upon it too when you talk about continuity.
1: He was such a great teammate last year and a sorely needed leader on that offensive side of the ball. And that got a little feisty sometimes, right? Mm-hmm. I mean, there was some spice out there when it came to Mr. Aaron Rodgers. The helmet got thrown off the head a couple of times and a couple of really demonstrative words yelled towards the sideline, mainly with communication, it seemed, last year. But I liked that. And I think that's something that the Steelers definitely needed on that offensive side of the ball, because they were a rudderless ship for so long, really ever since Ben retired on that side of the football. I mean, Chris, remember they were trying, like, Najee Harris felt like he had to become a leader, and he was in like year four, year three.
11: He was like year two.
1: Yeah. And he was like, I got to be the leader of this team. And quite frankly, it's hard to lead from the running back position, even if you're Derrick Henry. You know what I mean? Like, it's hard to be that guy. You can lead by example, sure, but to be like that vocal leader and to really rally the troops. They were completely devoid of that, Chris, until Russell Wilson came in a couple of years ago. Like, I mean, like, completely devoid of it. There was no, like, I am your commander, rally behind me, I am Braveheart, I am William Wallace. Russ came in and introduced that to us again. I got to give Wilson credit, because that was there, right? He had the guys buying in. But when you start losing games and you're extremely positive over and over and over and over and over again, that can wear out people sometimes. Rodgers comes in and he leads in a way that I think is a lot better than what Russell Wilson's style was. Russell Wilson's style comes off as a bit phony sometimes, especially when things aren't going as well. The Rodgers leadership style is pure authenticism. That's a word, right?
11: Authenticity.
1: It's purely authentic. I should have just gone that way. And
11: let it go.
1: I think when you have a young team, especially on the offensive side of the ball, you got to kick them in the ass a couple of times, right? You got to be like, hey, idiot, you're supposed to curl at 10 yards, not five. It gets the message across.
11: I don't know if there is a level of, and I think being a leader, I don't think he looks at necessarily this direct correlation, but I certainly see, and I'm sure he sees the benefit of how intentional he is about getting to know everybody in that room and kind of trying to bond with everybody in that room, even defensively, all the way up and down the roster. You saw him kind of reach out and be that kind of leader in the room. Because, he knows he has a presence. He knows he's a Hall of Famer. He knows he's arguably still at this moment the highest profile player in the league. I don't know. What do you think in terms of Q score, who knows more? More people know who Aaron Rodgers is and probably, you know what I mean?
1: Oh, yeah. He's still Mahomes is like the only one. Maybe Allen is getting to that point too. But like the average like housewife, you know what I mean? That you see in the middle of the giant eagle, you say, who's the NFL player that you know the most? And I'm not talking about in Pittsburgh. I'm talking about like, in St. Louis.
11: Yeah, you gotta,
1: that's probably say Aaron Rodgers.
11: Yeah, so he knows he has. So I think there was a, he knows he leverages that to a point, but he also is aware. I think he knows he has to be come across as the everyman to them. I think it's all natural too. But what I'm getting at is that all that time he puts in that joking around, and that then he can spend that capital on the field MFing somebody if they screwed up in the wrong route or
1: he gets to you guys in the scrums and he's like, I love Roman. He's like my favorite guy I've ever met in my life. And then 10 minutes ago, he's like, you freaking idiot. But that's, hey, he knows how to lead and it's effective. He led those horses to water last year. I mean, there's no question about it.
11: Yeah, I never got the impression at all, that the receivers, all those displays of emotion on the field, that the receivers, the line, or the coaches even were annoyed or mad or like, hey, don't show me up, that kind of thing.
1: Didn't they the other impression where they kind of felt like they were letting him down sometimes?
11: Yeah, you're right. They're like,
1: they were
11: kind of
1: like, ah, crap, sorry, Dad. Didn't mean to. Meant to run that right route. Arthur Smith's like, I'm trying to get the play call in. I don't know what's going on here.
11: Yeah,
1: like,
11: he's right. And I think that's part of it, too, is his football intellect and his experience. They know, like, if he said that maybe I didn't realize I ran the wrong route, which is using a random example. And, if he's telling me I did it wrong, then I know I did it wrong.
1: Something's wrong.
11: Like if it was the, no offense to Will Howard or whatever, Will Howard or something, like, hey, rookie, shut up. I've been, you know what I mean? Like, there might be more of that to it. Whenever Aaron Rodgers says, and I know we're cool, and we're gonna, he takes me out for ice cream later in the day, or I know we're cool.
1: There's no second guessing a command from Rodgers. Whereas if Howard gives it to you, you might go home and eat that ice cream cone and go like, I think I did run that.
11: I'm gonna go back and watch
1: Will's
11: the film.
1: Right about
11: you know
1: that.
11: What? Hey, Will, get over here. Look at
1: let's,
11: it. See,
1: let's talk about this.
11: I
1: here, leverage, yeah.
11: just, you know, whatever.
1: Meanwhile, with Rodgers, like, yes, absolutely,
11: right.
1: You're right.
11: Sorry.
1: I will do it that way, and I will never make a mistake again. I'm so sorry. And they need that. They definitely do with a young offense. I think that is such a key. And, with him now being back in Pittsburgh, the way we just laid it out, like, I'm sure there was an intimidation factor last year for a lot of these young guys, right? Like, a Broderick Jones and some of these younger receivers, like, being like, oh, what's this going to be like? Because all I've heard is kind of stuff off the field when it comes to Aaron Rodgers. And what's he going to bring to the locker room? And guys bought in immediately behind him. He is so good at coming off as that everyman. Despite having $400 million in his bank account, almost $500 million to his name. But, like, he definitely comes off as some guy that's like, I live in, like, a two-bedroom ranch, and I sit on my back porch and drink beer on the weekend. Like, that's all I do, listen to my transistor radio. Like, he could definitely be that person. In another life, he was an electrician, right? Like, he was an HVAC worker, just a total blue-collar kind of guy. He just happens to be half a billionaire. But he doesn't really let that persona kind of bleed into who he is in that locker room until it's time for Christmas and he buys the offensive line a bunch of ATVs. Then the millionaire comes out.
11: Yeah. But part of me thinks because it was so smooth the first, because we, again, last year at this time, I'm sure the veterans were a little bit like, who's this guy? Thinks he's, stringing the Steelers. We're the Pittsburgh Steelers. Like, he's going to, there was a little bit of that consternation, but he diffused that so quickly. By the way, he treated everybody and conducted himself in the room and became a leader and became one of the guys and all those types of things you want to say. This year, even the newcomers to the team, and there's always turnover at the roster, whatever it is, a couple dozen new guys, the leaders in that room now are like, hey, it's cool. Aaron's cool. We'll be good. Be excited he's here. It'll be comfortable. You'll love it. You'll love him. That kind of, I'm sure they're saying to that, anybody who has any, reservations or whatever about it. And that other thing is, too, is, you got to realize, especially somebody who's 41, 42 now years old, these players, the average players, or the median age of a Steeler player is 26 or whatever it was, right? So they're all kids. They watch their fan just like we are, football. They grew up playing football. They're probably bigger fans than we are to a point.
0: Uh-huh.
11: Like, they followed Aaron Rodgers. They knew who Aaron Rodgers was. They saw him on TV as a kid. They watched him win a Super Bowl, all those kind of things.
1: We don't talk about that.
11: Well, yeah, that's true.
1: The quarterback in the coach that beat us in our last Super Bowl is now the coach and the quarterback for the team. What a strange world this is, huh?
11: And 16 years later, can you imagine that?
1: I could not have told my 16 younger self that and not get socked in the face, I don't think. I was very emotional that night, Chris. So, as you can imagine, as it was in 10th, 11th grade.
11: Yeah.
1: Very emotional that night. I didn't know we were allowed to lose Super Bowls, to be quite honest with you. Well, that clock hit zero and they didn't come back. And I was like, wait a minute, there's another quarter, right?
11: See, I was almost the exact same age as you whenever when they lost the Super Bowl 30.
1: Uh-huh.
11: Now that one,
1: you're 2-2 in your life. I'm 2-1.
11: The Steelers were big underdogs in that game. The Cowboys
1: was alive for that. Technically, I was one.
11: Yeah, well, there you go.
1: So I'm 2-2.
11: That's what.
1: Damn it.
11: That's kind of. They were the big bad Cowboys at that point, right?
1: Oh my God, Dion. They had the Troy Aikman, Michael Irvin, Emmitt Smith.
11: They come off. They won two Super Bowls and then took the 1 year off.
1: They were supposed to win that Super Bowl.
11: Yeah. So it was a different losing. That didn't feel like. It wasn't as devastating.
1: Losing to the sixth seed Aaron Rodgers, who's only in his, second or third year. Yeah. Who is this guy? Yeah. After you had just won the Super Bowl a couple of years ago.
11: Yeah. You'd seen two wins
1: different
11: already.
1: Kind of Steelers team in that
11: exactly.
1: one.
11: Exactly. Yeah, it was a definite different feeling watching that. But, yeah, it would be like if Sam Darnold was quarterback of the Patriots in 2041?
1: It's exactly what it would be like.
11: Mike McDonald
1: would be the head coach of the Patriots in 2041 or whatever. Yeah, that's exactly what it's like. So certainly strange times here, but I'm so happy that Rodgers is back in the fold because they wanted to compete this year. Like, people that had these ideas of you win three games and then you get your next quarterback, they don't want to do that, and they're not going to do that, and their defense probably is too good to allow that to happen if their defense plays to the level that they're supposed to play to. And anyway, I don't know why I'm even trying to find other the owner always tells you no season is for naught. Like, no season is just a lost season. We always try to make the playoffs. We always try to get deep into the playoffs. They had no shot unless Rodgers came back. I mean, he absolutely had to come back. He was a piece that they could not afford to let go and expect realistically to be like, we can win 10 or 11 games this year.
11: Yeah, and that's what it's... I don't want to get into a whole rant about tanking and about whatever and load management. I could go on for 2 hours about that. And I understand, I just think it's not as simple. There are times, like in 1984, the Penguins already knowing they have a bottom three or four or five roster and making sure they have the worst record to get, when there was no lottery and there's none in the NFL, I get it, to get what they thought was what was clearly a generational player. Like the 1 year when the Jets won week 17. And then did Lou miss out on Trevor Lawrence and then got Zach Wilson instead because they had to win? Now, maybe then, okay, get a little annoyed your team didn't tank at that point. But to lose a whole season to me, and it's just my opinion on it, I get it. I feel like I'm in the minority anymore. I just feel like Mr. Rooney said it, like, we're only alive for so long. I don't know. Like, as a fan, I don't know. Like, to me, to, like, give up. Like, if you knew, if you had a direct correlation, hey, if the Steelers only go 3-14 this year, next year you get Arch Manning. We know Arch Manning's going to be as good as his uncle, whatever you want to say. And we knew all these things somehow to time machine look forward, and we knew that. And Arch Manning actually is probably a pretty bad example because it seems like he's almost as safe as anybody.
1: Yeah, he seems like he's going to be number one pick.
11: He probably will be. But most years, you don't have anything close to that.
1: Mendoza's not a guarantee this year.
11: Exactly. And that doesn't even take into account that you have to, quote unquote, beat out the other teams to get that record. You know, there's just so many variables that go into it.
1: There's some bad teams in the NFL, man. Yeah. I mean, way worse than the Steelers are. Like, it would have been hard to get to that point. It's hard to lose, or it's hard to win three games and get the top pick. It is.
11: Like, exactly.
1: Yeah, as easy as that sounds, all you do is lose. It's hard to do.
11: Yes. And
1: you're paying these guys millions of dollars on your team. You're going to go to them in the locker room and be like, take it off. You know, don't worry about this game. We want to lose. No. They're going to go out there and win. And even if, you know, they see the forest through the trees as a player and they're like, team building wise, it might be better for us to take a little bit of a step back this year. Then they get on the field and this offensive lineman's starting to shove them around. They're getting pissed off. They're like, oh, I'm going to throw him aside. I'm going to sack the quarterback.
11: Yeah, that's the thing, too, is the players, A, they're competitors. B, like, I've heard proposals from different sports about let's have a relegation game or whatever. And
1: the bottom two teams play, winner gets the number one pick. Yeah.
11: There are things like, and I guess that would, in theory, play. But, like, A, it's their livelihood. B, like, they're competitors. To me, like, to think that somehow, and I get you can make roster moves and all that stuff. No one's ever necessary, but I mean, they're playing to like, oh, we're gonna get better draft picks. They'll bring guys that are better than us. Like, I don't know, like, the whole concept just seems all kind of weird to me. But I don't want to go down that road for sure, or you know, too deep. But it is Aaron Rodgers is here, and it's the best move for the 2026 Pittsburgh Steelers. And hey, if everybody agrees they can win 10, 11 games. Easy, right? That's not unreasonable in any stretch.
1: Well, let's start there when we come back. Is the team better around him this year? We'll pick up there next. It's Tom Offerman. It's Chris Adamski. 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
1: Rodgers is back, but what does the team around Rodgers look like? And I think, Chris, it is a better team than last year. And let's just focus

0: don't think for the first time in 2 years that you have to wave the white flag before the game even starts because of Michael Pittman Jr. He can slide in and become a kind of a number one receiver for that game. Jeremy Bernard, I expect to hit the ground running this year and be an effective piece of that offense. I think Freiermuth, with the help of Mike McCarthy and that kind of game plan being installed, he will be more of an impactful force in more of a tight end role. Remember, they kept trying to be like, oh, we'll make the tight end a wide receiver. We'll make him kind of our de facto wide receiver, too. Now, no, we're just going to make him a really good tight end. We're just going to make him a very productive tight end. So if, God forbid, that top dog, that top piece gets off the board for an extended period of time or for a week or two, I'm a lot more comfortable in surviving. And it hasn't been that way for 2 years. When Pickens went down a couple of years ago, when DK got suspended, you knew crap was going to hit the fan on the offensive side of the ball, and it absolutely did. I mean, just look at what happened in the Cleveland game last year without DK on the field. Like, they went to Cleveland, and they lost because they had no weaponry on the offensive side of the ball, and that's pretty damn good defense that you had to go up against in Cleveland. So you look at it from the pass-catching perspective, from the weapons around him, it's definitely a better team.
1: Yeah, I definitely, like I said, the Michael Pittman thing, I still, I'm kind of in marvel that they got Michael Pittman for essentially nothing in a trade market like that, and to be able to add him to be a legit, it's kind of, when you look back at last year and think about, because all those guys, I mean, I know Skronik's still here, but, you know, and Roman Wilson's still here, but I mean, those were the guys that were, you bump them down two spots at very least, and probably even more here in terms of where they're at, kind of on the depth chart and hierarchy and everything like that. So those are two professional number one caliber receivers. I think they're not, you know, we're not talking, but they both could be a number one at any given moment, and you'd be putting a credible lineup out there with them being the number one. So to have a DK Metcalf and a Michael Pittman Jr., guys that are veterans, have been consistent throughout their careers, durable throughout their careers, and you know, have high end potential and have put up 1,000-yard seasons. They led their teams in yards from scrimmage. They were their best, you know, essentially their most productive offensive player on certain teams over the years. They each had at least one of those in the past. So that's by definition number one receiver, by definition number one weapon in an offense, things like that. So you see that in terms of just having that Pittman there. And I keep hammering the point home, and I probably should stop saying, because I say it on this show how many times, I said it other places, write it, about how that one little, it was like a little sample size, a little incubator, a little bit of an experiment, a control group where, whatever reason, the Ravens remembered that they didn't bracket DK. They decided to man up on DK and play one-on-one on DK. And that was his best game by far. And the very first play, Aaron saw it. The very first play from scrimmage, he saw it and hit a big play to him. And then did it later in the game, too, for another big play. And that was just a little sample. You take that and extrapolate it to having a whole season where you have a varsity number two receiver or a varsity number three receiver. And the opposing defense can't, not going to have a choice but to do that to him on certain, at least some snaps, you know, whether they pick the whole pick your poison thing, whether they're going to do it. They're certainly not going to be able to do it throughout the entire game like they were whenever their other, the other people that had to scare them were, you know, no offense, Marquez Valdes-Scantling, Adam Thielen, you know, whether it be even a Calvin Austin or Roman, like there's been upgrades there. So defenses cannot now go into it and afford to just sort of like, we're going to throw every resource we have at stopping DK Metcalf because he's the only one that scares us. They don't have that this year. So I really expect DK Metcalf to have a much more productive year this year than last year. That's just one part, one piece of this, how this all works and going to make the offense that much better.
0: Oh, yeah. I think the offense is going to be absolutely better, and I think he's got a better running game behind him, too, this year than he did last year. Kenneth Gainwell won team MVP, of course. He was a solid running back, but I think Rico Dowdle and Jaylen Warren are certainly more of a complementary kind of one and two punch when it comes to the running back room. I think Warren and Gainwell kind of brought the same things to the table as each other. They were kind of, you know, their best strengths were each other's best strengths, where I think Dowdle and Warren have greater strengths in different areas. Dowdle's going to be that early down back, I think. I think he's going to be that first down guy, kind of that, you know, typical cliche between the tackles running the football player. And Warren's going to be more of that guy out of the backfield, that third down back, not pigeonholed to that role, but I'm just saying I really like how that room is kind of defining itself now. And now you have a couple of pieces, too, that intrigue you, right? Like Innan Heidenreich or someone like that, or a Wiegen. Or where do these pieces fit in somewhere as kind of like unique pieces of weaponry? And I just think that –

0: just looking at the weaponry alone, yes, it is a better team. Now, when you look at the offensive line, I think that that is a little bit room for debate. They got more talent, obviously. They used their first-round pick on Maxi Honitor, and they used their third-round pick on Jennings Dunker. So they got more talent into that room. I think that your right side, for as long as it's still going to be your right side with Vatanu playing right tackle, is as solid as you could ever ask for around the league, one of the better right sides of the offensive line. But there is maybe the big kind of thing that makes you scratch your head and go, well, are they better, is that left side of the offensive line, his blind side. And I think that's a big factor for sure.
1: Yeah, and there's a lot to play out. And now we talked about there's three options to start at guard. And depending on how you kind of look at it, there's three options to start at left. I mean, I guess you could still, no matter what, you say there's three options to start at left tackle, assuming Max right, you know, one would require somebody moving. And I guess that's sort of, to a way, then, you know, you have to go back to make sure right tackle is okay. But they have options, right? And you would hope, just by playing the numbers game, that one of those guys will step up. And whether it's Jennings Dunker, I think that's kind of the hope. And, you know, you would think I would have the highest ceiling at this point, just going forward. And if it would be the best sign, if the rookie comes in and just blows everybody away, then you really feel like you're cooking with gas. And for the whole offensive line, and this, you know, to a point, then left tackle too, you know, I guess the best case scenario would be Honitor blows people away and he has to start as a rookie because he looks so good, and then you can move Fautano over. But yeah, those are your certainly your biggest question marks on offense. I mean, I'd still like to have another veteran receiver brought in, a fourth receiver kind of guy, or just sort of insurance in case Bernard is a rookie for whatever reason. I mean, it seems like he's, you know, a very plug and play ready receiver that's able to, you know, pick things up quickly, and that seems to be one of his strengths, that he shouldn't be a problem, but just in case, maybe just to have a little more depth, and again in case of an injury or you know, whatever else might happen, somebody's not available, as we learn. So I'd still like to see that, but assuming everybody's healthy, the receiving core is good enough. Yeah, I don't know. Even if it's not an upgrade, you feel really good about your running back, whether you can argue whether to see, you know, Gainwell or Dowdle. If you want them to pick a bonus, oh, Gainwell's MVP, that's fine, whatever, but it's not certainly not a weakness. I still think you feel really good about that position with those two guys there, no matter what. And, you know, you added, you know, we'll see how it works now at fullback, and if that's part of the, you know, I'm not going to sit here and say it's a big part of the offense, but Nowakowski adding a player like that, mm-hmm. and seeing, you know, there might be something you can use there a little bit too.
0: Or maybe he just lays a big block.
1: Yeah, well, that
0: too. Makes Myles Garrett not breathe down his neck for a half a second more, so he can hit Michael Pittman down the middle of the field. You know,
1: there's contribution there.
0: No doubt about that. We're going to keep this talk going when we come back, actually. Some more Rodgers talk. QB school's in session now with OTAs getting started. So let's talk about that. And let's talk about kind of the pecking order behind Rodgers now when it comes to the three quarterbacks that they have sitting behind him. Got schedule that we're going to get into as well later this show. So keep it right here. It's Tom Offerman and Chris Adamski on the Steelers Blitz on Steelers Nation Radio, a part of the Steelers Audio Network.
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0: OTAs are underway on the south side. Today is the first day of OTAs for the Steelers, and this begets OTAs and OTAs. Then a mandatory minicamp pops up in there, and then there's another OTA at the end of mandatory minicamp. So it's kind of minicamp sandwiched in the middle of OTAs under new head coach Mike McCarthy. Things are different, but the one thing that stays the same, shockingly enough, is the quarterback position. As we said, for the first time in 5 years, you have a similar starter in week one in 2026, we hope, injury, you know, of course, aside, as you did in 2025 for week one. So Rodgers at OTA is expected to be there today. Maybe he's not, but he probably will be. But his participation, that, of course, is up in the air. Chris, we know in Sharpie, you can chisel it into like a stone tablet like they used to, the old philosophers, that he's QB1 on the depth chart. Like, there's no question about that. How that depth chart falls behind him, though, I think is extremely intriguing. And despite the fact that we have Aaron Rodgers in the fold, and so it kind of makes training camp from the quarterback position maybe a bit boring because we know for sure he's going to be the guy. Like, last year it was cool because it was like Aaron freaking Rodgers is walking down that, you know, that path towards the field at St. Vincent College. And, like, this is insane. It was surreal at times last year at training camp, right? Like, you would just have moments, like, in the middle of it where you're just like, wait, what? Aaron Rodgers is throwing passes to Calvin Austin right now. What was going on out here? So there was that nature to it. Now we know who Rodgers is. He's been accustomed to St. Vincent for a year now. We know he's going to be the starter. But I still think there should be a ton of focus on that quarterback room in camp, because finding out how 2, 3, and maybe 4 falls on that depth chart is a big, big deal. One of the biggest deals for the Steelers at camp. And I know people were saying, well, don't you need to figure out your left side of the line first? Don't you want to figure this and that first? Aren't those bigger deals? Sure. But a backup quarterback is extremely valuable for a team that fancies themselves playoff contenders like the Steelers do. And I think it becomes even more valuable, Chris, when you got a 42-year-old who was probably going to miss at least a game. In fact, he did last year.
1: And it's interesting dynamic, too, because that's absolutely right. And that, I'm sure that's the way they look at it. And you want to make sure you have a good backup. But obviously the ramifications going forward are because you have to, I mean, think about it in a weird kind of way of putting it. It's strange to say the most, because you go by the position and you go by the high profile nature of it. And I get it. Yes. You know, the left tackle and left guard. And I don't even know where else there's even necessarily at that point, you're kind of just, I mean, because defense is so fluid anymore in terms of who's the quote unquote starter. And it will be interesting to follow who takes what role and whether Ramsey's always deep or he's playing up with, if he's in the nickel or and whether, you know, those type of things. But in terms of, you could go down to say the third string quarterback, which is, it's funny to say almost. That's going to be followed more than almost anything during camp in terms of a lineup battle. And
0: wow, absolutely.
1: And I wonder if, and this all ties together, if they're both really good, then it becomes almost the second string, because then, you know, it's the whole thing about, I mean, keeping four quarterbacks, and if they're both really good, you can't really I mean, if they're both good, you would think they're going to show up good in the preseason games, and we're going to be buzz about them. There's going to be, you know, even videos from training, you know, whatever. Other teams are going to be like, oh, Will Howard's better than we, you know, had him on our draft board or whatever. So you can't really sneak one through the practice squad at that point.
0: Yeah.
1: Which would have to be Howard, the only one that you would even attempt that with.
0: Absolutely, yeah.
1: So then it's like, it becomes, do you feel, and this is a good sign for the team's future after this year. If you decide you're comfortable enough with one of those two, Aller or Howard, having to play a game in place of your – because you have to assume with every quarterback, particularly a 42-year-old, but you have to assume your quarterback's going to miss a game or two.
0: Yep.
1: You hope it's only one or two games. You almost have to bake that into your thinking.
0: If you're a contender and you don't bake that into your thinking, you're committing a bit of malpractice with your roster construction. Yeah. Because then Drake May, just to take a different example, he's out for a month. Well, if no one can keep you afloat and go 2-2 over that month, then a team full of contenders are going to look at you and go, why is this guy, we're not blaming him because it's not his fault, but why did you put him in that position why did you put Jake Browning in the position to back up Joe Burrow and have our season go completely to hell? Like, if Flacco was here before that, we probably would have stayed above water before Burrow came back. So it's a bit malpracticey for a contending type of team to just kind of, who cares about the backup quarterback?
1: Well, think about, the Broncos. Now, this is a weird, because if they were
0: in the AFC Championship game with someone a little bit better.
1: I know.
0: Like, what if Jacoby Brissett was their quarterback?
1: The opponent scored, 13 points? Yeah. I know it was snow and all that stuff. But you get my, if they had a...
0: Like a Brissett, an accomplished backup.
1: Yes, they'd be playing in a Super Bowl if they did. Now, and there's only so many of those guys. And Mason Rudolph's one of those guys, to be quite honest with you. You do feel good about that. So it's going to be hard to unseat him. But it's a fascinating debate, and I'm not touching anything that we don't know. Everybody hasn't talked about it for the past few months, or certainly since Drew Aller was drafted. In terms of, you have the two young guys, it's cumbersome to take four guys into a season. But you also don't want to, you want to leave yourself in, you want to have that Mason Rudolph. You want to have the guy that can go 2-2 or better in a stretch midseason, or, you know, have to play a playoff game or whatever. You know, I'm way down the road here. I have to win a playoff game and get you advancing in the playoffs.
0: Or even just get you out of a stadium alive.
1: Yeah,
0: like in the Bengals game when Rodgers gets hurt halfway through the game.
1: Yeah.
0: He gets you out of a stadium alive with a win.
1: Yeah.
0: He allows you to bring him into the game in the offense. It doesn't hum exactly the same way, but it certainly doesn't miss that much of a beat.
1: So I think everybody knows Mason Rudolph is that, and that's, there's value to that. So you don't want to give that up. But I do think, of course, your best case scenario, if you're looking as a Steelers fan or Steelers future, is, wow, this Aller and Howard is blowing us away. Howard took this great second year's leap, and you know, Aller, it looks like, oh man, maybe it was those Penn State coaches that ruined it. You know, like, all of a sudden here's this 5-star, 6'5", we thought we'd be a top 5 pick quarterback. We are just cooking here, and you know, they're so good that we got to keep on the 53. And you know what, we like them so much that, yes, I know they haven't played a meaningful down in the NFL, but we feel that comfortable that they could. Then that's when it wouldn't be anything against Mason Rudolph. Hopefully trade him, put him in a good situation. Maybe you get a good draft pick or a decent draft pick for him or whatever. That's what you want. Now, that's a long way to get there, but that's something worth following. That's your best case scenario. And, you know, that they both are so good in the preseason and in camp and practices or whatever. So, and again, like, I always go back to how Ben Roethlisberger, and this is a knock on him, but he took a lot of practices off late in his career. And it was, we're probably starting at age 30, let alone 40, you know what I mean?
0: Right.
1: That he would take off so many camp practices, there'd be a lot of reps to go around. And Rodgers last year, at least, whether it was learning a new offense, maybe this year, because of that situation of the young quarterbacks, maybe they go to him and say, hey, we're gonna put you off every third day because we want to give reps to these guys and see what we have. Maybe that's part of the calculus. And hey, you know, you can stay off your feet anyway. Maybe that's a legitimate, reasonable thing to say. Hey, you're 42 years old. Let's keep you off your feet every couple of days. We want you fresh for the season. And want you, you know.
0: Yeah, I think so too.
1: So I'm curious. I mean, well, it's a long way to get new coach, of course, from our perspective, from Steelers' perspective, in terms of how he operates camp. But there's a lot going on with the quarterbacks, and I want to say it's really unique, but then I do remember, but this is a totally different situation. Everybody knew that at that point, Kenny Pickett was the quarterback of the future, right? It was a matter of time before he even passed Trubisky.
0: And then he came into 2024 as the quarterback.
1: Yes.
0: For camp and stuff.
1: But it was that rookie year.
0: Or 2023, camp. I mean, yeah.
1: Yeah, 2022 even. Remember how big of a deal it was? Mason Rudolph was number two Kenny Pickett was number three for the first practice. It was like,
0: had to news. Earn it. Yeah,
1: yeah. And people were, they booed him when they booed Mason in the game. This is a different scenario for a lot of reasons, but it's more pronounced that we'll be tracking that as much as anything once we get to. And again, I had that epiphany last year. I think it was sitting here in this chair when I was like, instead of looking at Rodgers as an impediment to that, I think the one of the reasons they want him here is to foster. I think that they want him. It went so well with Howard last year that I think that part of the discussion was that. And I think Aaron is, I don't know if self-aware is the right word, but I think legacy. I think he wants that to be part. He wants, it would make him proud to see Drew Aller and Will Howard, or both, you know, one of them become a franchise quarterback and say, hey, you know, I was for the next 10 years, I was part of that.
0: I was a big part of that.
1: Yes. I think he.
0: With McCarthy's quarterback school, as he likes to call it, you know, he had that quote with you guys, I believe at rookie minicamp, where he was like, three's all you need for quarterback school, but four would be really, really fun. Okay, but the fourth isn't a student. The fourth's kind of like the TA, right? Like the teacher's assistant. That's what Rodgers is going to be for these guys. It's like, hey, I was going to show you a bunch of tape of Aaron Rodgers' footwork anyway, Drew, at quarterback school over these next couple of weeks, but now I have Aaron Rodgers himself to take the laser pointer and say, I was so clumsy back at Cal. Now look at this 3 years into Green Bay. You know what I mean? Like, he himself is going to be able to take you behind the curtain even more. And say, yeah, Mike told me this and that. And so I went home and I strapped this to my foot and I put a weight on my leg and I did these kind of work. You know what I'm saying? So, like, he's another voice in that room to teach, to help foster those young quarterbacks at that quarterback school. And I think he certainly embraces that, or else he wouldn't come back. There was no way to not know that that was going to be the case, because the Steelers were saying out loud how his wisdom was going to be so valuable to impart that onto the younger quarterbacks. Last year, he had to do that to Howard, or didn't have to, but he chose to do that with Will Howard. So, like, he knew the deal when he came here, when he signed back, that that was a little bit of a part of it, that there was a little bit of a TA aspect to what this job was going to be. And I think over these next few weeks, Chris, that's really where you're going to see him, is kind of in that kind of more of a coaching kind of role. And I'm sure at some point in minicamp, he'll get under Frazier and take a couple of snaps just to get a little bit of the feel for it. And at training camp, that'll get ramped up a lot more. Probably, but I think he'll take more of a back seat in these next couple of weeks, Rodgers will. More of that teaching role. More of that, I'm just going to kind of sit back and, I almost said sit back and absorb, but like, what is he going to absorb? He's the one that is like expounding all the stuff, and the other people have to absorb it.
1: Yeah, there's 4 weeks of practices, 3 days each essentially is what the OTAs and minicamp is next 4 weeks here. And yeah, I would, again, it's my guess, and we'll know a lot more here in 24 hours, and know more by the end of this week, I think, in terms of that. Maybe not even, because he's showing up this week, but I would think that, yeah, he'll almost be in that role, kind of almost being the coach more than that. Maybe he is kind of out there, you know, again, getting his body physically ready a little bit more, and just sort of, you know, taking in more of the, making sure the offense, maybe doing some routes with some of the receivers, maybe, you know, Michael Pittman Jr., Jeremy Bernard, guys he's going to be throwing to, kind of, you know, develop that chemistry some for the season. But in terms of, you know, maybe a lot of the reps and things like that, devoting it a lot more to the rookies and kind of being that, you know, being a sounding board for those guys. We'll see how it goes. And that is something that is, again, something to watch here over not only these next 4 weeks, but obviously, you know, it's open to the public and training camp and everything. Everybody will be able to see it once we get up to St. Vincent College, which is only, what, we're approaching about the 2 month. We're probably at about, we're probably at about the 9 week mark, maybe.
0: Well, maybe
1: 10 weeks.
0: Now that you know August 13th is the first preseason game, you can start to trace it back, right? You'd be like, okay, about two and a half weeks before that, 3 weeks before that is when training camp will open up. It'll be that July 25th, 26th, 27th range, 24th. It's always that kind of week in July.
1: I always have this theory. I wonder if teams campaign or coaches campaign to get a Thursday preseason opener rather than a Saturday.
0: You get two extra days of practice. Because that's the Steelers, right? Thursday, August 13th.
1: Yeah. And I feel like
0: Green Bay, correct? Green Bay here.
1: Yes, of course. So, yeah, was the Green Bay and the Jets?
0: Green Bay first, then it's the Jets.
1: Yeah, the two Aaron Rodgers.
0: Unbelievable.
1: Teams. Yeah.
0: He will not play in either of those games.
1: Yeah, so I don't think that was done with any sort of intent. But I don't know. I wonder if it will be on national TV as far as preseason games go, to have Mike McCarthy and Aaron Rodgers facing the Green Bay Packers.
0: The Green Bay one on Thursday is going to be on national TV.
1: Yeah, and again, it'll be Rodgers in a ball cap, but it's still, there's still some sort of, you know,
0: McCarthy
1: to that. Yeah,
0: the McCarthy element
1: sure.
0: to it.
1: That's
0: sure.
1: there no matter what. So that's kind of interesting. But I always want, because I'm like, you know, I'm like, because I always thought it from Mike Tomlin's perspective. I'm like, is he going to the league office? Can we open on? We'll open when? You want to open on Tuesday? What about Tuesday night football? What's open on? You know, as soon as we
0: give me a whole extra week,
1: like the Hall of Fame game. I guarantee that, because he wanted the extra practices, and that's the way. I mean,
0: well, yeah, the Hall of Fame game guys get like 2 extra weeks of training camp. Don't
1: they?
0: Yeah,
1: because you get even the two. extra, because that's just days that you aren't made up for later in the, you know, later in the, it's not like they, the Steelers have to give Gabe, you know, practices back or anything like that. So I always thought that was kind of like they would open up a little bit earlier, get two extra days up at La Trobe. Even like the people at St. Vincent, do they like two extra days here? I don't know how much they, the business, Sharky's is probably the league office saying, come on, two extra days.
0: Give us the days. Yeah. Camp is a couple of months away still, though. And one thing that you mentioned there, we were talking about the preseason. Rodgers doesn't play in the preseason, even if, you know, he had been here for 5 years, 10 years, whatever. It just hasn't been his thing. He hadn't played in the preseason last year. Didn't play in the preseason for the Jets 2 years ago after coming off of a... He didn't play in the preseason after coming off of an Achilles injury. Like, that's... When else are you going to do it as a veteran? So he ain't going to play a single snap, as far as I'm concerned, as far as his preseason is concerned. But that's a good thing this year. Like last year, I think there was some of us that were like, should he take a snap just to kind of get himself a little bit warm before that Jets game in week one? Nope, didn't need it. Ended up beating the Jets, and he played one of his best games against the Jets anyway. This year, I kind of like the fact that he won't be taking any snaps. Further drilling home your point of you need snaps from these other guys. You got to find out about the 2, 3, and 4 on your depth chart. So the more that they play in the preseason games is the better. So it's a good thing now that Rodgers is someone that will not be taking a single snap in preseason. All of those snaps go to 2, 3, and 4.
1: Yeah, I would think so. And I don't even know. I mean, you would think, as we, if we sit here today, and so much can happen, of course, the next 3 months until the preseason games start for sure. But I would think that they even would even limit Mason Rudolph's snap and, you know, playing time in the preseason. Maybe get him out there for, you know, a series. Each of the first, you know, kind of treat him like, kind of like turn back the clock 15 or 20 years where the starters would play every preseason, you know, even Roethlisberger or you know, even veteran quarterback starters in the NFL would play a series in the first game, two series, and then or that third preseason game was like the half, and then they'd go back, maybe the fourth one they didn't play. Maybe, you know, to treat Rudolph, your number two, like
0: your starter.
1: Yeah, something like that. But I don't even think, I would think that, because at this point, I mean, Mason Rudolph's north of 30, and he's, what is his ninth year in the NFL?
0: How many snaps does he need?
1: Yeah, I don't know how much, I don't know how much he needs even to, he's been in the, well, he's behind the offense is different, but you get my point. He's been around. He knows what he, I would think that in an ideal world, they're like, especially they lost out on the organization, everybody lost out and seeing Will Howard in game action last year, and we're getting way ahead of ourselves the preseason game, but I would think we'll see a whole bunch of Aller and Howard for sure.
0: I like getting ahead of myself a little bit though. It's fun. I am a huge fan too when you have a young quarterback, even if they don't have like big prospects to be somebody, like if they're like a 7th round pick, 6th round pick, oh wait, that's one of those guys here. I love giving them a game, right, in the preseason. Yeah. And I firmly believe that Carolina, right, they always end with Carolina. The Carolina game last year, if I'm not mistaken, if it was or not, but the final preseason game
1: last year, it was, but it kind of got away from it every year. But regardless, yes, on your point, last year
0: final preseason game, if Howard was healthy, I bet that's Howard. You know what I mean? 60 minutes, Will Howard football game. You're the starting quarterback for 60 minutes. Get us over this finish line. I'm a huge fan of that. You have two of those guys now, though. So maybe it's a split, right? Maybe it's like, hey, Drew, first half's yours. Will, second half's yours, or vice versa in that last preseason game. Maybe, to your point, with Rudolph having the experience that he does, and we know Rodgers isn't going to play, Rudolph plays in that Packers game. He plays for like, you know, a quarter or something. Then you switch it off. Jets game is Howard. Whoever the last game is Howard. Bills game is Howard.
1: Yeah, that, you know, and without
0: I'm a big fan of that with young quarterbacks. No, just go out there and play.
1: I certainly think that would be in play. We don't know what Mike McCarthy's thinking. There's a lot, again, a lot could happen. But if they had, I would think that that's an intriguing, just because, you know, to see how they react, how you can treat it more in terms of situationally, like a real game in terms of, because at that point, especially the third, you know, they're all going to be guys that I'm going to say you're worried about, you're not worried about injury. That sounds very callous and cold to say you don't care if they get hurt. But, you know, it means that they are guys that are fighting for roster spots too against the other teams fighting for roster. You could play like a real game, you know, call the timeouts, do your 2-minute drills, you know, really get situational with these young quarterbacks and see, okay, you know, here it is, you know, the fourth quarter, we're down by 4, and you're facing a 3rd and 8 here, there's 8 minutes left, you know, did you take the chance? Well, what's he do in this situation, whenever, you know, that type of thing, and really kind of give it a dress rehearsal. I like that idea and concept, you know, you hope everybody stays healthy, all four of them. I mean, that's Omar Khan referenced that at one point. He's like, you know, he didn't say explicitly somebody gets hurt, but he's like, these things I've been around enough. These things take care of themselves. It's easier to worry about. We have too many of one position. Like that never, I've never been part of a team that has too many. You know, I think sometimes, like again, defense, this is a totally different position, different circumstances. But last year we felt really good about the defensive line depth, all these veterans they had, and then everybody got hurt. Mm-hmm. Oh, and this, that second line right. You talked about. And, you know, things may work out that way. And again, it's always good if those two guys, I mean, that's one of the things to look at for your future, because I feel like we know what Aaron Rodgers is going to be. We even know what Mason Rudolph is going to be. But watching the two young guys throughout the preseason will be something to, I mean, eyes are always on the quarterback, but even more so this year.
0: When we come back, we will get into schedule talk. Didn't get a chance to break down the release on Friday because we didn't have a show on Friday. So we'll talk about the 2026 Pittsburgh Steelers schedule. Take a little bit of break from the quarterback talk for a second. It's Tom Opperman and Chris Adamski on the Steelers Blitz on Steelers Nation Radio.
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0: at the Southside today. Aaron Rodgers is there. We have confirmed that already today. So Rodgers is in the building. The Pittsburgh Steelers starting to put the plans together for the 2026 season, which we know how that season will unfold now because of the schedule being released last week on Thursday. Bit of an issue on Friday. Couldn't end up doing the show. Hated that because we had a bunch of schedule stuff to talk about. So we smushed that all into one segment here, and we talk about the schedule, Chris. And let's start with the opener against Atlanta and Pittsburgh. It's rare to have an opener in Pittsburgh. They did have one in 2024. So now it's kind of a weird thing where it's like two of the past 3 years they've had an opener in Pittsburgh. It's like shifting, right? The dynamic, when you look at it really zoomed in. But if you blow that up, this is only the second time since 2014 that they've been able to open up at home. And we talked about this a little bit before the schedule came out, and I actually predicted this one right.
1: You did. That's right.
0: Back Atlanta at home, but you had a couple of right predictions as well, by the way. But Atlanta at home, it just felt like the league was going to take the opportunity with the Pirates being in Chicago to play the Cubs that weekend to give the Pittsburgh Steelers fans that home opener. And I get it. You know, if you wait till week two, it's still the quote-unquote home opener. But there's something about being on opening weekend of the NFL at home that's just a little bit different.
1: Yeah, and it brings me back to this is now the third time they're opening against the Falcons. The past would be, I guess it is, I mean, six. It sounds like a lot, 16 years, 17 years.
0: Well, but they don't play the Falcons very much in 16, 17 years. So probably like five times so.
1: Yeah. So the fact that now, because this is now two out of 3 years now, they're opening against the Falcons because they open up in 2024. 2023 is the year they open up at home.
0: But, in Atlanta.
1: Yes.
0: Didn't score a single touchdown and won the game.
1: Yeah, won the game, yes. Which, you think about it that way, because I don't think they scored a touchdown against the 49ers and that. We don't want to talk about that home.
0: They got obliterated.
1: That was not. Generally speaking, the Steelers have had, they went on a run there where they were had impressive opening wins. Even on the remember one at Buffalo, one at Cincinnati.
0: In dramatic fashion, too.
1: Yeah, I mean, that's right.
0: A blocked punt in that Buffalo game. T.J. Watt had a big strip of Josh Allen in that game. Minka Fitzpatrick blocked extra point in the Cincinnati. Well, he had the pick six, and then he had the block extra point.
1: Probably the game of his Steelers career. We look back at that. So I think back to that 2010 one where Mendenhall walked it off with a rushing touchdown back in the days whenever overtime was still sudden death. So it was back then a rushing touchdown to end overtime was a lot more rare than it would be now for sure. A long touchdown like that. So that was pretty. That was a memorable game. So getting Atlanta again early. They played the Falcons a lot. Now they've had that crossover game with the Falcons now a couple times at the 17th game. So they feel like they played the Falcons a lot here recently too. And you know, it's a let's face it. If Tua would. The last game Tua started was at AccraShore Stadium against the Steelers, and he got benched. Huh. He might start again here in the next two games in a row, starting on the road against the Steelers. And the first one went so badly, he got benched and cut. That one game alone, but you know what I mean.
0: Well, you know, when you look at the Falcons, they got a strong pass rush. Their defense is... No, I'm kidding. We're not going to absolutely break down the game. The safety in the secondary, they got brothers now in defense. They drafted AJ's brother. It's going to be tough for the wide receivers. No, we're not doing that right now. Then you go to New England on the road after that week. Then the Cincy at Cleveland part right there. I don't mind going to New England in week two. There's a bit of a distracted football team right now up in New England. And I don't know how fast they're going to get that train on the tracks. Also, I am completely circling them as Super Bowl hangover team this year. I mean, they're ripe for regression. You even said it yourself. Even if they didn't make the Super Bowl, you'd probably be like, they're going to regress this year big time because the schedule's tougher. And they overachieved last year. And they got a bit of a Candyland walk to the Super Bowl when it came to the AFC playoff picture. So I'm not worried about going to New England, but Cincy at home and then Cleveland on that Thursday night, that's a big early portion of that schedule right there. No, it's the division games.
1: Yeah, within 5 days there in early September, all of a sudden, I mean, if those go your way or they don't, I mean, to start out 2-0.
0: You want to hold serve against Cincy at home, right?
1: Yes. If you can do that, and I know they've had trouble in Cleveland, so hey, you definitely don't want to start out 0-2 in the division before you get out of September, right? I mean, it's on the anything's on the table. If you go 2-0, you feel really good. I mean, it doesn't even matter. You could start 0-2 against the Falcons and Patriots, but if you win those two, all of a sudden you feel like you're really
0: stabilize yourself.
1: Yes, exactly. Especially when the division games obviously are more important, and the Bengals will be in the division race, and Cleveland's a place you haven't won in a while.
0: So there's probably a good chance that both of those teams have two losses too. Then even though you started 0-2, you probably brought them down to your earth. The Cincinnati one I think is hugely important. Again, you want to hold serve against the contending team at home. But that short week in Cleveland, like, you almost want to bake a loss in there, right? So, like, have yourself at 2-1, 3-0 heading into it so that you can absorb that loss pretty decently. Not trying to write them off and say that they won't win in Cleveland, but they haven't since Ben Roethlisberger hung him up. They have literally, it's gone since 2021. The last time they won in Cleveland, Ben Roethlisberger was the starting quarterback. He was the quarterback that had the most wins in that stadium for years and years and years and years until Baker Mayfield came along. It seems a little cursy, right? It seems a little like universal karma, right? That the guy who dominated them, the Ohio guy that they passed on, retires, and now the Steelers can't go there and get a win. So there's just a bunch of bad vibes, bad juju, bad aura when it comes to going to Cleveland, especially on a short week that, despite them clearly being the number four team in the AFC North, it's tough for me to not see the Steelers catch an L in this one.
1: Yeah, and the Steelers have only won once in Cleveland since 2017. To show how long ago that was. The scoring opened that game with Anthony Ciccolo with a block punt recovery in end zone.
0: In 2017?
1: Yes, that was 2 wins ago for the Steelers in Cleveland.
0: So, like, you know, they haven't won here in a regular season game since like 2001. Like it's been almost two decades.
1: Tim Couch against Tommy Maddox.
0: It's getting close to three decades before regular season. Now, playoff game they won here, we don't count it. There were no fans, that doesn't count. They didn't have the fan base that they had to go through. When they got the fans, the Yinzers going absolutely nuts, Cleveland doesn't come here and win. But Chris, to your point, one time since 2017, that's starting to turn the other way as well. Like it's not just like you never come here and win and then we always go there and beat you too. No, it's a one for one now. It's a holding serve kind of deal. Like the Steelers now are getting into a trend where we don't win in Cleveland either.
1: Yeah, that's the thing. And there was the 1 year where everybody went 3-3 in the division.
0: I was doing the schedule release show with Prezuda last week on Thursday night, and he said I just always start at 3-3, and then it's just like that's his base jumping off point. And he's not wrong. Like it is a division that has consistently kicked the crap out of each other for years.
1: Yeah, and if you go 3-3, I don't say it's a good. You want to be better than that, of course. But if you sign up right now and say we'll go 3-3 in the AFC North, I think you could deal with that and figure you're better off making hay outside of the division. I think if you say 4-2, if somebody said give me 4-2 in the division, I would take that in a second and say okay, that's a good start. We're 2 games over .500 now. Let's take advantage of that of the NFC South and some of the other the schedule overall. Isn't bottom half of the league, 18th, 19th, however you want to put it. I looked this up just because I was curious about it. I got to find it again now. About home to the Bengals and then at the Browns, which do you think the Steelers are more favored as? Or what betting line is better for the Steelers? Like, I was curious, and it ends up... At Cleveland or home to Cincinnati, since those games are twice in five. And these are obviously silly.
0: You're leading me down a path here. I bet you they're underdogs at home against Cincinnati, aren't they?
1: They actually are, yeah. A 1.5-point dog.
0: And they're favorites on the road against Cleveland?
1: And they are favorites, yes.
0: See, that's not right.
1: I know. I thought maybe they could be the same number. I don't know what the number was, but in my mind, it's kind of like the odds are almost
0: Cincy
1: equal.
0: Being favored at Akershire bothers me less than them being favored in Cleveland, to be honest with you. That's just bad handicapping.
1: Yeah. And obviously, it's 3-4 months ahead of time or whatever.
0: I love that we have lines.
1: I know. It is crazy.
0: It's like week 15. Steelers are a 2-point favorite against Baltimore. What?
1: Yeah, it's
0: the entire teams could be different.
1: I know.
0: By then.
1: We can look at week 18. You can make a bet on week 18 right now if you wanted to. But I was just in theory, just that 5-day stretch because of its, the Bengals. It's like I don't know what to believe with the Bengals. It's kind of, I guess all the teams to a point. The Ravens, because it seems like Lamar, where is he at? And the Ravens are still the favorite in the division. But I don't know what I'm.
0: They
1: gonna
0: are
1: see
0: the betting them. Favorite, but I think the Tom Opperman favorite is the Bengals right now. They had a better offseason than the Ravens did. The Ravens lost one of the best centers in football.
1: Yeah.
0: And Matt Ibuka, they have this thing last month they came out and they're like, oh, he had a successful neck surgery. It's looking like he will play in 2026. That doesn't mean he's ready for training camp. And is he going to be Justin Matt Ibuka? Because that was the biggest problem with the Ravens defense last year. They didn't have the guy in the middle that could, be that person that there was a ripple effect from, and it helped everybody else. Roquan Smith, linemen were getting off their blocks, getting to that second level, and burying Roquan Smith way too easy last year because there wasn't a big plug like Matt Ibuka in the front. And saying he's just a big plug is not doing it. Matt Ibuka is one of the best all-pro caliber defensive tackles in football. It's a massive blow for the Baltimore Ravens. He ain't going to be himself even if he does come back and play this year. And then you look at that very same position in Cincinnati and what they did to address it. Arguably the best at that position. Yeah. So I think that those two had off seasons where they kind of shifted as far as the power balance is concerned. And then you say, well, they have Lamar in Baltimore. Well, Yeah, they have the counter for that in Cincinnati at the quarterback position too.
1: Yeah, that's one of the few teams
0: that can say we got an MVP as well. I know he hasn't technically won it yet, but you know what I mean.
1: Yeah, and that's what, and it tied us back to get us back on the schedule again. The Ravens twice late in the season, which has become like just a tradition at this point. It's like the league just that's one of the first thing the league's AI computer does is like see where Ravens going to be in
0: first
1: December
0: time
1: later.
0: You see Baltimore will be 5 days before Christmas. That's not right. You need to play them earlier than that.
1: Yeah, but I mean, I bet you go back over the past decade.
0: I know.
1: How often that's happened now. I mean, it happened last year even. The first meeting wasn't 5 days before Christmas. It was December. So I would bet you that of all the Steelers Ravens games, how many were played after Thanksgiving? Let's put it that way. It's the final, 6 weeks of the season or so. I bet you we could go back and see the series now. When's the last time the Steelers and Ravens play? That's why I thought they might try to sneak in like an opener one of these years, a primetime opener, Steelers Ravens. Because I know the networks like Steelers Ravens, but it's like I think the networks like the specter of being snow or at least rain and just, you know, it's Steelers Ravens. It's got to be like, you know, mist in the air and got to be, you know, 45 degrees at the most. And I think that's part of why people like it into the football matches, that style of football and everything. But yeah, so Steelers Ravens, it always, and that, you know, depending on where things are, we've seen years where the Steelers benefited by the Ravens having things clinched. We've seen years Steelers benefiting by Lamar Jackson being injured, which happens a lot. You know, there's real football implications to that, I think, too.
0: Then we work our way through the schedule a little bit more. Indy at home, the stretch around the Perry game. I like calling it Perry, too.
1: I like that.
0: At Tampa Bay, I don't have any problems leaving on the road to get to Perry. I saw some people maybe questioning that and saying, would you rather have a home game there and then you can leave from Pittsburgh? I don't know when they're going to leave.
1: Yeah.
0: Like, I don't know when the plan is going to be.
1: Last year they didn't leave till later.
0: That's what
1: week,
0: I mean.
1: So.
0: They flew back from Foxborough to Pittsburgh and then left to go to Dublin.
1: Yeah.
0: Wasn't directly from Boston. But my point being, they were on the road last year, too. Like, they were on the road before their international game. They were in Foxborough, Massachusetts. So, team's pretty adept at handling that, right? As being on the road before a game like that. And furthermore, with the way luxury flights are, and like, they jump on a plane. That Tampa Bay game's at 1, so they're on the flight by 5, right? 5:30. They're back in Pittsburgh by 7, and they're in bed by, 8:39. And then you'll probably have your normal Monday in Pittsburgh, and then Tuesday you probably jump across seas to get to Paris. So, I think that nothing to worry about there. It's the other side of the Paris game that had me scratching my head a little bit more. The Steelers electing to not, because you can choose if you're an international team. Steelers electing to not take that bye week and instead pushing it to week 9, a couple of weeks later, they get Cleveland at home after the New Orleans Paris game.
1: Yeah, that's the part. If you think you're declining the bye, assuming, I don't know how easy it is and how you can, I mean, you can't handpick your bye week. And now there's so many international games. But so maybe they just kind of got, they're like, okay, you know, you kind of get, I don't know, luck of the draw, lack of a better way of putting it. And if you say, we decline the bye after the, we're in a different, then you get it the next week. So it's sort of the same effect in terms of when it's at on the calendar. So you didn't get the advantage of having it. If you said, you would say, oh, you know what, we know we're going to play the Ravens twice down the stretch and they'll probably decide the division or at least have a big role in it. So we'd like to have that to buy as late as possible. So the league can't honor everybody's request in that sense. But so I wonder if that's the way it played out, which all indications are, you can request the buy after and they'll grant it. If they had to do it over, knowing they'll get the buy the next week anyway. You know what I'm saying? Like, there's really no, you didn't gain anything out of moving the bye, I guess is what I'm saying.
0: Yeah.
1: If you move the bye to a different part before and I guess you could say, because then we'll get into, as you start reading, going down the schedule, that is certainly the roughest part of the Steelers schedule. So I guess you could say that maybe the bye isn't a good spot because you're getting rested up and maybe getting people healthy, whatever it might be, and refocusing for what is the gauntlet of your schedule.
0: Absolutely, that's the gauntlet. One last note on Cleveland, though. Hate doing this because it's the NFL. Don't want to assume anything. But Cleveland at home is pretty much an assumption there. Like, Cleveland on the road, you assume that they might lose that game. You can assume that they're going to win the one against Cleveland.
1: It's crazy how different it is,
0: Again, you don't want to treat it that way where it's like, well, it's kind of a bye. Well, you kind of get a bye after the Paris game because it's Cleveland then a bye, so you get two byes. You got to deal with Myles Garrett. I mean, that's not going to be easy. You got to deal with Schwesinger. You got to deal with one of the better defenses in football. But at the same time, you just don't lose to Cleveland at home. So even if it is a bit of a slog, even if it is a disgusting kind of game, not a walk in the park kind of game, you're, based on recent history, you've got a 99.9% chance of going into the bye on the win after that Cleveland game. So I'm not comfortable with it having them having a game right after Perry, but I'm extremely comfortable with the team that it was chosen. I mean, I couldn't have handpicked a better team.
1: Yeah, and that's what it's your
0: weakest team on the schedule, yes, too, right? It's that's fair to say.
1: I mean, especially having them at home. I mean, Tennessee, you could argue, I guess, but
0: they at least have something at the quarterback position.
1: And
0: Cleveland is probably going to start Watson.
1: And I guess I termed it earlier that it was an advantage to play the NFC South, and I think it is. But the NFC South doesn't have an absolute we know is going to be a pushover team either. You'd rather play the NFC South in a rotation than NFC West, certainly. But you play the NFC West, you feel really good you're going to beat the Cardinals, right? All four of those NFC South teams, I think, can get you, especially on the road. So I'm just going through now again, going with all the odds to confirm all what we just said, that that's the quote-unquote easiest game for the Steelers. And they're six-point favorites to the Browns at home as we sit here now. And yes, I mean, I'm sure there's nobody else that they're a bigger favorite against all season long.
0: No, I think the Browns are the worst.
1: If you're going to have that.
0: Tennessee's a good call, though, because the Browns' defense is good. And you know who's a sneaky bad team? Is Atlanta. So keep an eye on Atlanta being a sneaky bad team this
1: sneaky
0: year.
1: Sneaky bad team. I feel like Atlanta's. I mean, Atlanta played well.
0: Sneaky
1: down the
0: good
1: stretch.
0: Team, maybe.
1: I feel a little more afraid. But the quarterbacks don't scare me, so.
0: Actually, Tennessee's got the one quarterback that scares me more than any of them. He hasn't accomplished anything, but there's talent there.
1: That's a good point.
0: All right, let's get to that stretch after the bye.
1: Yeah.
0: That's 6 weeks straight of just hell for the Pittsburgh Steelers. At Cincy, at Philly, Denver Black Friday, Houston Sunday Night Football, at Pittsburgh, at Jacksonville Monday Night Football, then your first Baltimore game the week before Christmas on December 20th. I mean, that's a gauntlet. I see people saying it's unfair that the Steelers got this. Well, the Steelers were playing a tough schedule anyway. One of the tougher in the league. You win your division, you play tough teams. So there was going to be a stretch that was bad no matter what. And I'm sorry. It's hard for me to ever really fully complain about a schedule and actually mean it. But there was one time when I think that it was warranted, and that was a couple of years ago when they played 3 games in 11 days. Then you could have complained about getting screwed over by the NFL and the schedule. But this, I got no problem with this. This is just a team that won its division last year playing some damn good football teams on their schedule.
1: And it was crazy because we do this little exercise and be a little honest, just a little, because all these teams aren't going to be what we think they are. Like, we're all worried about it. And
0: like Jacksonville regresses, right?
1: That brutal stretch.
0: CJ Stroud's hurt.
1: One of the things that, or maybe, and I don't think that's the case, the Browns all of a sudden get, you know, whatever. Deshaun Watson finds a fountain of youth.
0: The team for me is Tennessee there.
1: Yeah,
0: Cam Ward puts it together.
1: I kind of wanted to say that, but we just talked about it, so I kind of left. But yeah, you're right. That's the one that you do the magic marker. Tennessee W.
0: Oh, we're at week 17, and all of a sudden they're 10-6.
1: Yeah, exactly.
0: Wow, how did that happen?
1: That's certainly out of. But it's crazy how you mentioned that 11-day stretch of 3 games and how
0: that was getting screwed over,
1: and it played out exactly because they were 10-3, and then that stretch. Torpedoed the whole season. And it was, playing at Philadelphia, a Super Bowl team, coming off the Super Bowl. That was the year they came off the Super Bowl. Yes.
0: And then they were going to win it. Yes.
1: Yeah. And then,
0: they were on their way to winning the Super Bowl that year.
1: And Baltimore on the road, and then Kansas City.
0: At home on Christmas. Yeah, on a short week.
1: At the peak of their powers, and they're, 14-3 that year. And then, with the Bengals, it didn't mean anything at that point. So it ended up playing exactly how you thought. And I also think this is two things. It's a show of sign. Well, first of all, more importantly, I guess, or more globally or big picture, it's the Steelers brand and what the Steelers mean to the league and how much people like the Steelers and like to watch the Steelers. Because all these games, when you're playing late season stretches like this, that means the TV networks pulled their magic and waved their billions of dollars and said, hey, we want these good matchups late in the season. And so that's a sign the league believes the Steelers are going to be good. And you see the window, not only are they against good teams, but I know the 425 isn't technically an exclusive game, but it's pretty much an exclusive game this Sunday for, there'll be I'm sure it'll be like Raiders, Cardinals, there'll be two West Coast teams playing against you, but nobody's going to be watching that except in those markets. So you got a Sunday night game, you got the 425 CBS, which will be, Nance and Sims, Nance and Romo. Phil Sims, what a throwback. And then of course, the Black Friday game is its own standalone game. Then you got another Sunday night game and the Monday night game. These are all games that are people are going to be watching. And, you know, you emerge from that gauntlet. And I mean, part of it still is then the Ravens when you got to play them. And you know how important those games always are in December. So that's going to be a part of the season to watch. And that's what makes it fun. And that's why it's been, and again, I think that's, it's not a coincidence anymore. It goes back to TV and the Steelers being a high profile team that people expect to be in the playoff race every year. They put these big games against good opponents around Thanksgiving, after Thanksgiving. So it seems like every year I'm saying this, the Steelers need to bank wins early on.
2: Yes.
1: That they need to be, that you don't want to get off to a 2-4 start or something like that. And then you have to climb out because it ain't going to be easy to climb out of a hole with this schedule.
0: Not at all. We come back. We'll put a bow on the show today, talk about what we expect out of OTAs. All that fun stuff next on the Steelers Blitz on Steelers Nation Radio, part of the Steelers Audio Network.
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0: within the coaching staff to get over things like that, to get through those difficult situations. When you play, you don't think about history. You think about today and what you got to do today. You don't think about what's going to happen after you're gone, how this team is going to be looked at, or how you're going to be looked at years from now. You think about today and doing the job you have to do today and being the best you could possibly be today. I was drafted in the fourth round, and I got a phone call, I think from Myron Cope, to tell me I'd been drafted by the Steelers. And Myron asked me a few questions, and that was it. I mean, there was, I hung the phone up, and I called my mom and told her I'd been drafted. Looking back on it, kind of comical that it would be Myron Cope that gave me a call.
1: And right down the middle of the field went John Stallworth.
0: The personal relationships, I think, stand out in my mind more than anything. Those relationships built with teammates and friends and things that you grow from and you learn from, those are the big moments. Those are the times that when I think back over 14 years in Pittsburgh, those are things that readily come to mind.
2: The Steelers Legend Series on SNR.
3: Are underway down in the south side, and obviously the quarterback stuff is intriguing. Rodgers' presence alone is intriguing, but there's definitely some other storylines that you got to keep an eye on when it comes to these OTAs. And I think at the top of the list is the unit in front of the quarterbacks that's protecting the quarterbacks, the offensive line. And you can't really tell how good the offensive line looks because they're not in pads and they're not actually hitting, but you can at least tell what their idea of the configuration of the offensive line is going to look like. So on Wednesday's episode, we'll definitely be able to get into this more as we've seen a couple of practices up close and personal. But that, to me, is probably the main takeaway that you can get, is that you're going to see a first-team offense break the huddle, and you're going to be able to go left to right and see what the line looks like.
4: Yeah, then that's, you don't want to take too much of, just like I talked about rookie camp. I don't want to read too much into...
3: Because rookie was Dunker at left guard, and yes, Ihana Choi at right tackle.
4: Yes.
3: Now the starters are back.
4: And I thought it was notable that they didn't switch back and forth. There's no, that to me is a very early signal that Dunker is going to be given a chance to win this left job. And of course, your first round pick is notable what side he lines up on and how, that's his future for Ihana Choi is right tackle, or at least that's the way they envision it as we sit here now. And that also, to me, makes it all the more likely that they're open to, if not projecting, moving Fatone to the left side. And somewhere on that spectrum of, like, that's the plan to, we're at least open to that being part of the plan. I think you don't put your first-round pick there if somebody is locked in. If they thought Fatone was going to be a right tackle for a decade, you wouldn't put your first-round pick at right tackle for rookie minicamp, is the way I look at it. So, but yeah, now the veterans will be there. And again, it's the first OTA. You can't read too much into it, but it's all we got right now. And yes, I'm curious to see. I imagine default-wise that... I guess I don't know what the default. I would imagine, I guess, Spencer Anderson, by virtue of being the incumbent holdover on the roster and the incumbent, backup to say Amalu at left guard, would be sort of the keeping things the status quo, I guess. Although there's new coaching staffs, you never know how that might go. So, to me, it would definitely raise eyebrows at the first team if Dunker's out there. The first team, like, holy cow, the rookie all of a sudden, like, that would shock me.
3: That's the one. And again, it's a podcast format right now, so egg on my face if this already happened. Yeah. But I would maybe think Dunker, they break that first team offense and he's still there at left guard. Yeah. I'm not sure about Max on the right tackle spot.
4: Yeah, you have to, at that point, you're saying you're moving Fatone already, which to make that decision, and maybe that's on the table, they make that decision already.
5: And if you're going to do it,
4: do it, right?
3: Yeah, so let's get as much runway in front of him to be a left tackle.
4: That's true. It's definitely, that would be...
3: If that happens today, that's...
4: Yes.
3: Flooring, I
4: think. Yes, then that's big news. That's definitely either one of those things happening. Because, again, it's easy to always have the veteran. And it's not even like there was a criticism of that. But the first prep, we're talking OTAs here, right? And there's a form of a little bit of, you have to, it's OTAs. I mean, even when I certainly wasn't even OTAs in this format in 2010. Remember, Pouncey being the starting center the first day of camp was a big deal at that point. That was big news that the first snap of Latrobe. Now we're going to have OTAs and mini camp to get a little bit more of a picture that I guess they had mini camp back then. I don't know. It doesn't matter what they had in pre 2011 collective bargaining agreement. But even having a rookie, and that doesn't mean a rookie won't. I mean, remember Fatanu wasn't. Fatanu was about as ready and rookie as they've had, and even he wasn't taking the first team off the very first day of camp. And by week two or three, he was, or so, didn't take that long. What was that? Was that Chilchukes?

0: beat out. I don't know. I can't remember. I can't keep all these straight.
1: He beat Chooks out. Yeah. Chooks was on the right side. And then ended up pushing Broderick to the bench.
0: That's right.
1: He ended up getting hurt.
0: Yeah, that's right. They tried to do a game where they split reps and Broderick was... What a time to be alive.
1: I mean, so...
0: In Denver.
1: Maybe you see that out of Ihonatraw this year, we'll see, or Dunker this year, that they just kind of, from the beginning, you're our number one guy, or very early on, you're going to be our number one guy. But me has a feeling that Dylan Cook might end up at the starting left tackle to start things off here with Fautanu staying on the right side. But I do think Dunker is going to find himself on the field as that starting left guard. I just... Gut feeling tells me that that's the way that they're going to go about this. Defensively speaking, you're not going to see Patrick Graham implement the Steelers defense out there in OTAs, but you might see some lining up of TJ Watt elsewhere than you're used to. Maybe Herbig, Highsmith, and Watt are all on the field together for a couple of looks that you didn't see last year. The deployment of the secondary, you got a lot of pieces back there now. Where's Ramsey lining up? These are things that you can definitely take away from the defensive side of the ball in these OTAs.
0: Yeah, I think so, especially because you don't know kind of how it's going to shake out. Ramsey's the biggest.
1: Ramsey's probably the biggest chess clue. Piece. Where's he going to be?
0: Yeah, because you could, you know, you make the case now that you have two other very high caliber that you've invested in and have track records in Elliott and Brisker at safety.
1: Yep. Those are starting safeties right there.
0: And you have two starting corners. I mean, and this is all PFF, whatever. I keep seeing the stat cited.
1: Wow. Nice.
0: About how by the grades and by opposing passer rating that both Jermell Dean and Joey Porter in the top five of the league last year in terms of opposing passer rating against when they're covered. So, it's curious where Ramsey will go, and I think we'll see that that's something you can probably glean at least what their early idea is. And I mean, it can't be modified, and it's not a work in progress. They're probably still experimenting. I'm sure they're still experimenting at this point of the year, but you at least see their early vision of what they see.
1: And where are the depth pieces breaking into the secondary too? Because something I'd love to talk, no offense to you.
0: Oh.
1: I'd love to talk to Matt Williamson about something like this.
0: Yeah, no.
1: But you'll agree with me. Like, they might have one of the best depth-speaking rooms at cornerback in the NFL, especially when you add Dalen Everett to the equation. Like, Asante Samuel is going to be your third, fourth guy. Everett's going to be your fifth, sixth guy. Eccles is still there. They're deep.
0: Yeah.
1: And so I'm intrigued to see how does the defense splash some of those guys in, because they got to play. Like, Samuel's going to play. Eccles is going to play at some point.
0: That's what, I mean, they went out and signed the best cornerback on the market and the free agent market whenever they very plausibly, and, you know, we might have been like, well, it would, but we wouldn't have really batted an eyelash if they said, okay, they're going to roll the ball out there and Samuel and Eccles are going to play, you know, or you know,
1: Porter, Samuel, Eccles in the slot.
0: Yeah.
1: We drafted this Everett kid. That's a good cornerback.
0: Exactly. It would be a very varsity level cornerback. And they went out and you add to that, again, the top cornerback in the free agent market. So, yeah, it's curious to see what the roles will be, how that'll shake out with those guys.
1: We will have a lot more information as far as OTAs are concerned on Wednesday after a few practices are in the books. Until then, enjoy some of the social media stuff that you get leaking out there of pictures of Rodgers, and they're wearing their helmets now on the field. So it's certainly an exciting time to be alive for Steelers fans. For Chris Adamski, I'm Tom Opperman. This has been the Steelers Blitz. We'll talk to you Wednesday on Steelers Nation Radio, part of the Steelers Audio Network.
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3: Hey, bro, weirdest thing is happening at the game. 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

0: Good afternoon, Steeler Nation. It's The Drive on the Steelers Audio Network here on a Tuesday. Wes Schuler and Matt Williamson with you for the next 2 hours, where we've got plenty to get to. More moving and shaking down on the south side with OTAs.
1: Yeah.
0: We're going to hear...
1: I'll be down there tomorrow. I want to see him in person a little bit. Yeah.
0: I'm excited to hear Matt's boots on the ground reports tomorrow. We will catch up with our buddy Mike DeFabo here in the next segment. To just kind of get all of, you know, what he's seen and his observations through the first 2 days of OTAs down there. We'll hear a little bit from Brian Angelico, Steelers offensive coordinator, with a lot of change there. I want to do some rookie projections with you, Matt. I want to talk a little rest advantages that we kind of hinted at a little bit yesterday. But something to kind of set the stage here, and before we, you know, get to our buddy Mike DeFabo of The Athletic in the next segment. By the way, he was on with Colin Cowherd yesterday.
1: Oh, was he really?
0: On FS1. On,
1: wow,
0: on
1: wonder if he has time for us.
0: National TV. You know? So I was like, you better not get too big time for your local friends here. We spent a ton of time yesterday, obviously, talking about Aaron Rodgers and the official conclusion of the offseason saga with him signing a one-year deal with the Pittsburgh Steelers. And then I was driving home. We spent a little bit of time talking about the schedule too, just kind of some final schedule stuff. And I was driving home and I was like, you know what? The one kind of big OTA story that we might have buried the lead a little bit in so much of reacting to the news of the weekend was how the offensive line was deployed for the first practice.
1: I was going to ask about that because I don't know. I don't know the answer to it. That was actually going to be my first question in the next segment.
0: Well, it is something that
1: done homework. I'm sure people have reported it, but yeah.
0: It has been reported. It is something certainly that we will talk about with Mike DeFabo here in this hour. But here is how, and again,
1: I'm kind of on the edge of my seat. I know how I think it's going to go, but I'm curious.
0: With the caveat of always, as this is just as the first edition of this, and it's very early and things will change, Troy Fautanu at left tackle.
1: Okay. I assumed that was the obvious move. Yeah. And I don't think he'll ever move, and he's the left tackle now.
0: I think that's it now.
1: Chisel it in stone.
0: Yep.
1: And everybody else can move around him. He obviously didn't have any problem with that situation.
0: He did not. Right. And in fact, he actually spoke to the media, and he said, hey, I could play guard, but I want to be a tackle. Like, this is where I want to be.
1: So, I was even thinking more left versus
0: more
1: right.
0: More left versus right too that we had discussed. So, Troy Fautanu, left tackle. Mason McCormick, left guard.
1: Really?
0: Zach Frazier, center, obviously. Okay. I think that's the one that doesn't surprise anybody. Spencer Anderson at right guard and Dylan Cook at right tackle.
1: Okay.
0: Max Ihonachor obviously started down the depth chart as we all expected.
1: As he should.
0: He did get a couple reps in first team situations. All reps for him were at right tackle.
1: Broderick's wasn't doing anything, I assume.
0: I don't think so. That's something I want to confirm for sure with DeFabo.
1: I'm pretty sure.
0: But I don't think Broderick was an active participant.
1: I don't think we'll see him till camp at the earliest.
0: Yeah. Like, I think he's down there and treatment and recovery and stuff like that.
1: He might be doing stuff on the side or whatever.
0: Exactly right.
1: I don't understand the McCormick move.
0: Surprising.
1: I'm trying to remember. I can't remember if he was a left guard in college as well.
0: I believe he was.
1: I'm just, again, this is very organic to me. Like, why would they do that? Now, my first thought was maybe him and Fautanu just communicate really, really well together.
0: That was kind of where I was at, too.
1: We'll just take the center, right guard, right tackle, and upside down them, you know, and just because it worked well. I mean, I watched McCormick coming out of school, but I don't remember.
0: He played left guard and left tackle, left guard and left tackle at South Dakota State.
1: I mean, you knew he wasn't going to be a tackle, but although he's a plus athlete for a guard.
0: Yes.
1: Okay. Maybe he's more comfortable on the left as well. Maybe they just want to keep him between Zach and Troy. I bet it's more towards that.
0: Yeah, so that was my, is it like keep those two next to each other?
1: Yeah, yeah.
0: And remember, some people had speculated, hey, they drafted Jennings Dunker, who was a natural right-side guy in college, and McCormick was a left guy. Maybe that was part of the plan of adding Dunker to the fold too, albeit if he can prove that he's starter capable in the National Football League. But the Fautanu at left tackle, I don't think really surprised many people.
1: I kind of guessed that and projected
0: that. As you said, it almost felt inevitable in a way.
1: In a way, right.
0: At least if Maxi Honichor was going to see the field this year in 2026, which we all hope he's going to, of course.
1: Like on draft day, they said Max is a right tackle. So I'm like, they're not going to put those two in the same spot competing.
0: Wouldn't make any sense.
1: What are we doing here?
0: Wouldn't make any
1: sense. First round picks for that, right.
0: But McCormick at left guard was just, I don't even know if surprising is the right word, but just a little bit of
1: I didn't see it coming.
0: Of eyebrow raising.
1: Yeah,
0: yes,
1: yeah, yeah.
0: Didn't see it coming. And then it obviously, Matt, leads to...
1: Real quick, though, Anderson... One, I think he's a good football player, but one of his obvious, I don't think he cares where he plays at all. I mean, even from his first camp, he played some tackle. He's played center. He's really smart. We've seen him as obviously the sixth offensive lineman. I think he's really, and that's one of the beauties of him, is I think he can really play anywhere. I don't want him playing tackle, but I don't think it's like, hey, Spencer, do you care if you play left or right guard? No, give me a lineup.
0: For his sake, too, he's probably like, I'll play wherever. Just
1: sign me up.
0: Give me an opportunity to get out there.
1: And then on Cook, Cook, I mean, especially as an undrafted guy and not, you know, Max, okay, you're the right tackle. That's what you do with first round picks. Dudes that don't come in the league with a lot of fanfare, you better play both.
0: Yeah, so
1: he's
0: absolutely.
1: I don't know what his snap count over his career, preseason and all that, right versus left, but I bet it's about equal because he's never been the starter,
0: guy.
1: Right.
0: And, yes.
1: You know, right.
0: And for him, I think it's an earned, well-earned opportunity to get the first crack at it.
1: Mm-hmm.
0: But it's also like, hey, we want to see what you look like on the right side here. You better bring it or else we've got the first-round pick waiting in the wings.
1: I mean, there was a thought that, you know, if they hadn't gone, if maybe they took Lemon in the first round, maybe he'd be the starting left tackle right now and Troy would be the right tackle. You know? I mean, so he really didn't do anything wrong, but... You're kind of a little guy in totem pole, too, and you got this extremely talented first-round pick. It's going to be nipping on your heels real soon.
0: Absolutely.
1: And Cook played well.
0: He did play well. And hey, and Broderick Jones, I think it's still at some point.
1: I wonder if they'll flip him, too.
0: I'd be interested to see.
1: Or he's just the backup left tackle. Is he the sixth guy?
0: Is he the swing man? Yeah, I'll be very interested. Yeah. Hopefully, right, we get to Latrobe, and he's medically cleared, and he's ready to roll.
1: Yeah.
0: Because I'll be very interested to see how they use him. What's the starting point look like for someone like Brock Hoffman in this conversation, too? Because
1: question number two is.
0: I mean, you've got eight very viable guys here for five spots.
1: Yeah, and maybe McCormick will have two practices at left guard and be like, oh, you're going back to right.
0: He's
1: like, I don't like it anymore.
0: Sure.
1: You know, right. When he used to block Cam Hayward, it's like, I'm better on the other side. That was actually my next point, too, was I assume Dunker then will mostly line up at right guard.
0: Mm-hmm.
1: And I assume Hoffman will do all three on the interior, which he's proven able to do. Like, I'd be shocked if he's not the number two center on game day, no matter what.
0: Mm-hmm.
1: And then break glass type of thing. But he could be the starter, too.
0: You could be in a pretty good spot here. And it's very interesting to see how that puzzle is all going to fit together. But that was the first look that we got at it. But
1: it's a good puzzle.
0: We've been talking
1: about the puzzle.
0: It should be a great puzzle.
1: Yeah,
0: and one that's building a very nice nest for the future of that offense and the quarterback position. Mason McCormick, left guard at San Diego State University, where he started a school record 57 consecutive games at left guard.
1: Okay.
0: Mason McCormick, when he was in college at San Diego State. So a lot
1: South
0: to
1: Dakota State.
0: Or South Dakota State, pardon me. A lot to ponder there, Matt, certainly. He also won back-to-back national championships in the FCS in 22 and 23, did Mason McCormick. Pretty decorated collegiate career there for that guy.
1: And I'm sure most people know this, but we have new listeners, and maybe people didn't watch Faltanu as a prospect, but he was a left tackle only in college, too.
0: Yes.
1: You know?
0: I mean,
1: that was home for him when he entered the league.
0: And remember, completely new staff, new offensive line, a lot of offensive line minds on that offensive side of the football.
1: Yeah, I just wonder how they view the whole offensive line position now as a franchise.
0: And again, this obviously doesn't mean that the way that it was yesterday on May 18th is going to be the way that it's going to be in September when the Steelers open the season at home against the Falcons.
1: Yeah.
0: But it's our first snapshot. It's our first look at it.
1: McCarthy and the offensive line coach, the Green Bay connections, have a history of tackles going to guard, moving things around. We just want our best five bodies out there.
0: Just give me the best five guys out there.
1: Yeah.
0: So that's our first look at it.
1: I'm cool with that.
0: I am too. In fact, I kind of like it.
1: I do too.
0: Man, you can really see that thing coming together. Maxi Honichor develops and...
1: You can see it for 10 years.
0: You absolutely...
1: It's the thing, right.
0: It's exciting. If you're talking building blocks of this organization right now, I think that offensive line's got to be at the forefront. It absolutely is, yeah. And I think that's
1: a great place to start.
0: And that's, you know, that's with all due respect to guys like Joey Porter Jr. and Nick Herbig, who could really blossom into superstars. But man, having
1: that's where I would start if it's not quarterback. You know, if Josh Allen fell out of the sky, I'd take that. But you know, right? Otherwise, I would do exactly what they're doing and try to get the best young O line in the league.
0: And they just might be on the right path to having that be the case here in 2026 and hopefully for a long time beyond. Matt, I did want to take a look here at some of this rest disparity. Teams helped and hurt.
1: It's extreme.
0: A little extreme this year where
1: I've listened to two podcasts with Warren Sharp since then. So I have a lot more insight than I did a day or two ago about it, too.
0: And not surprising, you know, a lot of these teams, the Chargers have the worst rest advantage in the National Football League.
1: It's like the worst ever. Yeah.
0: Minus 24 days of net rest advantage.
1: People might be like, what's net rest advantage, guys? So we probably should at least spell it out.
0: Yeah.
1: So if the Steelers play the Bengals Sunday at 1 in week 5, but the Steelers played Sunday at 1 week 4, and the Bengals played Monday night, the Steelers are plus one in rest advantage. They have one more day of rest. And you should really even include preparation because there's, I mean, it's not just, it's definitely true of, you know, the physicality, you know, the toll it takes on the human body, the players. But you also, the coaches get another day to dig into the tape and come up with stuff and all those good things. So a couple notes. So if you're plus 7 or minus 7 for the season, Warren considers that extreme.
0: Okay.
1: And this year, there is an abundance.
0: A whole bunch.
1: That are way more, way less. Ross Tucker had Warren on two separate of his podcasts. I listened to both of them today on the way here and whatnot. And he also, Ross also had one of the NFL people that was in charge of the schedule who, I'm not throwing this dude on the bus, I'd never heard of him, but he basically said, we don't think rest advantage matters.
0: Cool.
1: And Warren vehemently disagrees, and he sees it through a betting angle, and frankly, he sees a lot of angles to make money on this stuff.
0: Sure.
1: And I'm on the sharp side, to be honest with you. Yep. I think it definitely, definitely matters. And the schedule maker dude said, frankly, our job is really to make money. Is we're going to build this schedule so that it's most appealing to
0: the general public.
1: NBC, Netflix, you know.
0: Prime.
1: Right. We got this Black Friday game that's really attractive. And it is, they did get away from 3 games in 10 days. There's none of that this year. I think they realized the error of their ways that year, and Steelers didn't really benefit from that. And there's only one where there's 4 in 17 days. The Bills are the only time that happens.
0: Okay.
1: So all in all, there's not a ton squashed together. But these discrepancies are the worst they've ever been. They're the worst they've ever been. Two other notes that I didn't know that I found really interesting is Warren said it's more extreme from week 6 on. Which I believe because
0: that's when things get crazy.
1: First off, people don't have buys or in week 1-2. But your body, you start to deal with injuries and you're on your third linebacker or, man, you're on your third center and people are starting to, everyone is wear and tear on their body at that point. And the other thing that's crazy is these ones with a 7-day discrepancy.
0: So that's like a bye week.
1: A bye week. You know, like that's part of the thing killing the Chargers is they're playing four
0: the
1: teams
0: Chargers
1: coming off their
0: play
1: bye.
0: Four teams coming off their bye week. So do the Philadelphia Eagles.
1: Yes.
0: They each play four teams coming off their bye week.
1: But what's crazy.
0: It's like 25% of your schedule,
1: that's 25%
0: basically. 25%
1: of your schedule. And these guys had 2 weeks to recharge and relax. But what Warren has noticed, and this is, I would have never thought of this, he thinks it's a better advantage to have 3 days rest than 7. And I'm like, why on earth would you say that? And his thoughts, and I think he's 100% right, is remember during the bye week now, everybody has to disappear.
0: It's true.
1: And they drink their face off and they're at the beach.
0: You have the man. They're like, you know, me and you on vacation.
1: Right. Like every player when the schedule comes out, goes, when can I go home and see my parents or my buddies?
0: Go back to my college town.
1: My college, or get 3 days at the beach. Probably most aren't, when can I study my playbook extra more?
0: And get some extra treatment.
1: Right, exactly.
0: And really get to bed on time.
1: So he did a study when the rule came out that you have to leave. Funny. That don't even let you in the facility.
0: Sure.
1: That coming off a bye isn't as nearly as That's much of an advantage as it used to be.
0: It makes sense.
1: But the Thursday thing is massive. If you get that 3 day, the mini bye is where you make your money, or the extra day off of Monday night, or weird games with Fridays and Wednesdays and stuff this year. So I never would have thought of that. But more time can be the devil idol work or whatever, you know what I mean?
0: Idol hands.
1: Do the devil's work.
0: Do the devil's work or whatever the case.
1: Right. They're all at the Bahamas. They're not getting better at football.
0: Chargers and Eagles at the bottom of the list. That's nuts. They each play a team
1: huge, coming
0: off a bye week.
1: Yeah.
0: Four separate times each. Chargers minus 24.
1: Even if those sevens aren't as big a deal as you think, that's still
0: nuts.
1: Insane.
0: That's the largest rest disadvantage in the NFL since 2013, second largest in the 21st century.
1: Yeah.
0: I mean, that's just nuts. The Eagles pretty...
1: It's still a massive disadvantage.
0: Eagles pretty bad, too. Minus 15 rest days. Vegas, minus 13. Those are kind of the double-digit bottom-of-the-barrel ones in the NFL. In terms of...
1: I should have mentioned this. Yeah. You know what Nerd Matt did this morning?
0: Uh-oh.
1: I built a spreadsheet. It's a very simple spreadsheet. On column A, every team. Column B is strength of schedule.
0: Okay.
1: Column C is
0: over under win totals.
1: This. So I wanted to see what teams have a really difficult slate of opponents and rest problems
0: versus which have very easy and rest advantage.
1: And I was thinking about putting column C tonight with how much travel teams have
0: just
1: to
0: mileage
1: have.
0: And all that.
1: The mileage stuff.
0: Hey, if you put that together, send it my way.
1: The other two columns are done. And there weren't teams that got hit real, real hard. There was two or three that were like in the bottom quadrant for both. But still, it's a big deal.
0: It sure is. Chicago leads the way with net rest edge at plus 15. Buffalo right on their heels at plus 14 days.
1: Mm-hmm. Another weird thing he said is during the Josh Allen era, no team has been affected by rest discrepancy more than the Bills. Now, it's
0: in
1: a new
0: good
1: head coach.
0: Way, bad way, Both. Or just in general?
1: If they have an advantage, they win. If they have a disadvantage, they lose, more so than anybody else.
0: Well, it's good news for Buffalo then this year.
1: And I don't know if that's a McDermott thing, maybe. But my initial thoughts were Josh Allen's such a physical Cam Newton-style quarterback. Maybe one more day of rest goes a real long way to that nuclear bomb you have to try to stop. Right,
0: give Oppenheimer another day there.
1: Right.
0: All right, I know a lot of people are saying right now, okay, guys, this makes sense. Tell us where the Steelers fall in this conversation. The Steelers are minus 6 in rest days for the year, which might not sound
1: crazy, is pretty bad.
0: But that is the 6th worst in the National Football League. So they are almost in kind of the bottom quadrant here.
1: So I've only been paying attention to this for the last three or 4 or 5 years since Warren really dug in. He hasn't been doing this since 2013 or the last 20 years. And the Steelers have over and over been in the bottom quadrant. I mean, maybe some of it's because they're a draw in prime time.
0: I think that's a big part
1: of it. But you would think you gain, if you play on Monday night, you gain on one side and you lose on the other.
0: You're kind of robbing Peter to pay Paul.
1: Same with Thursday nights and, things like that. And it's not true this year, but since I paid attention, the Ravens have historically always been at the top of the list.
0: Interesting.
1: They're very high on the plus column.
0: Yeah, well, the good news for the Steelers is that it didn't shake out great for their divisional foes.
1: Yeah, the division's not favored by the – it did not help the division at all.
0: Cleveland's a net neutral.
1: They're one of the only two teams, I think.
0: It's just Cleveland and San Francisco are the only two in the league that are net neutral. Cleveland has – they're the only one that's not in the red in the AFC North.
1: Yeah.
0: So Cleveland –
1: because they don't play any primetime games.
0: Right. So Cleveland is neutral with their rest advantage. Baltimore minus 3 days, Cincinnati minus 4 days, and again, the Steelers minus 6 days. So at least the rest of the division is in a similar boat. You're not minus 6 and Baltimore is plus 9 or anything like that. But, hey, I tell you what, though, when you have a – when you've got some really key veterans to this roster, like the Aaron Rodgers and TJ Watts and Cam Haywards and Jalen Ramsey's, that's
1: something
0: to keep an eye on.
1: Because everyone's going to have some kind of injury. I mean, to take it a step further, too, I know it's been a long segment, but maybe with one day rest, Mahomes plays or he doesn't. You know, like, or concussion protocol, I need one more day. Well, you got it.
0: Yep.
1: Or, boy, if I would have one more day, Antonio Brown plays that one time. He was one day short, I remember, like bunch of years ago. And last thing, I didn't take it this far, but one of my Twitter followers did, at NH Hanov, whatever.
0: Okay.
1: Good dude. Thanks. Great. But anyways, he went and did the rest edge for every Steeler game in the division. So in week 3 against the Bengals is one of the even ones.
0: Okay.
1: Week 4 on Thursday night against the Browns, even though it's a Thursday night, is an even one. They both are the same rest. I assume they're both playing Sunday and then go to Thursday.
0: Sure.
1: Week 8 against the Browns is also even. So there's no rest advantage in any of those games. However, when they go to the Bengals, the Steelers are +7. So they'll be coming off their bye.
0: Mm-hmm.
1: Hopefully they didn't party it up too much after, you know, the Browns game.
0: No Cancun on 3.
1: They were
0: 3.
1: Just in Paris, guys. Relax, you know. But then the Steelers, the Ravens games don't go well. The Ravens have a +1 advantage in week 15, and the Ravens have a +3 advantage in week 18, which I hate.
0: Ooh.
1: Hate.
0: Especially late in the season like that.
1: Yeah. Hate that.
0: And if you say that +3 advantage analytically is the real
1: sweet
0: one.
1: Spot, yeah.
0: Don't love that, Matt Williamson.
1: With maybe probably the most crucial game on the schedule.
0: Very, very much so. So that's kind of a breakdown of, the offensive line deployment and the rest advantages here to get us started today. Let's talk about more moving and shaking at OTAs with our buddy Mike DeFabo when we return. I did want to say here in the opening segment before I forget, Matt, today would have been Craig Wolfley's 68th birthday. So missing that guy, you know, saw the Steelers post that today, which was very nice. And just happy heavenly birthday, Wolf. 60, it would have been 68 today. And man, we miss that guy a lot for sure.
1: No doubt.
0: We'll talk to Mike DeFabo when we return, get all the latest from the South Side as OTAs are ongoing. Wes Schuler, Matt Williamson, just getting started here on a Tuesday. It's Steelers Nation Radio on the Steelers Audio Network.
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12: You know, I was only in college for 2 years. So, you know, my first game, I was still basically a kid. And, you know, you get a chance to go out and play with the likes of, like, you know, Jerome and Cordell, and playing against the Baltimore Ravens and, you know, Ray Lewis and Rod Woodson. Like, these guys are, like, Hall of Famers. And here I am, you know, 24 months removed from graduating high school to playing with guys that I admire and that I looked up to. You know, it's an out-of-body experience because, you know, you don't know whether to go over and ask these guys for the autograph or what because I was basically still a kid. There's nothing like Sunday morning here. You know, you can feel it and you can smell it. And you can't get to the locker room fast enough to put your helmet on and run out on the field and see, you know, the fans swinging those terrible towels. You know, I kind of get goosebumps just thinking about it, you know, how special it was. And, you know, there's 32 teams in this league. And I can't imagine a greater feeling, you know, running out of a tunnel. They live, eat, and breathe football here. And you don't understand it until you leave because you think it's just normal to you because that's all that you know until you go somewhere and you're like, the fans are not the same, but the fans here are the best.
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0: Back on The Drive here, and to the phone lines we go, all the moving and shaking on the south side. Joining us now to discuss, it's our buddy Mike DeFabo from The Athletic. Mike, thank you for taking the time. As always, a bunch that we want to get to with you here. But of course, we start with the big news of the week, and that is Aaron Rodgers, official, the future Hall of Famer, back in the black and gold, one-year deal for this upcoming 26-27 season. You know, Mike, I think there were more road bumps than we expected, you know, along the way, the UFA tender and some reports of interest from other teams and reports of Steelers deadlines and frustrations. But did this always seem like the inevitable outcome to you? I got to imagine that you're pretty happy to get this thing done and dusted.
13: Yeah, definitely. This felt inevitable for quite some time. I mean, dating back to the combine, I remember I had people telling me, We think that this is going to get done around free agency, and we're really pretty confident that Aaron Rodgers is going to come here. And throughout the entire process, really, that was the way that they were phrasing it, was basically, look, we really think Aaron Rodgers is going to be our quarterback next year, but we don't want to speak in certain terms because we do know he is Aaron Rodgers and he can surprise you. And I think he did surprise the Steelers a couple times, you know, with how late it took to get this done. Now, finally, it's done. Now we can finally move on.
1: So, Mike, did it shock you, or should we even care or look into that the second quarterback, I wasn't down there, but what I heard was Will Howard that saw the field. Does that mean anything to you, or what do you think?
13: You know, I think that that quarterback two question is going to linger for some time. And I think that it does mean something, but it really only means something after the final preseason game. Mm-hmm. You know, like, the Steelers always bring four quarterbacks into training camp. That's their way that they do business.
1: Yeah.
13: And really just the pecking order and how many they keep is going to be determined. And I think a big part of it has to do with, what do the Steelers see from Will Howard? Do they see enough out of Howard that they feel like if there was a quarterback, an injury to their 42-year-old quarterback, they would be ready to, you know, give him a spot start? Or do they want some assurance? And do they feel like they need a Mason Rudolph to help guard against the fact that they've got two guys in Will Howard and Drew Aller? Neither one of them has even taken an NFL preseason snap at this point. So, you know, those are some big decisions. But my hunch is that we're going to be talking about this through training camp and probably through the couple preseason games.
1: The way that Wes and I have phrased it is, I think they would love to feel confident enough that Howard is a true two when cut-down date comes, and that would probably be bad for Rudolph.
13: Yeah, absolutely. And I think he has to show you and prove you on the field that he can do that. I kind of laughed at Omar Khan and Mike McCarthy said that they got together and they looked over Will Howard's practice tape from last year. That must have been a short meeting because right. He sat out about half a year. So even the practice film, I was there every single game, every single day, watching every single practice. He was not doing a lot, even once he was healthy. Mm-hmm. Really, it was Mason Rudolph leading the scout team. So, I mean, the other part of this, guys, is this a win-now team? I would say that, yes, it is a win-now team because they have extended a 37-year-old Cam Hayward. They're keeping a 30-plus-year-old TJ Watt. They went and they got a 29-year-old, soon-to-be 30-year-old Jamel Dean. And then they waited on a 42-year-old quarterback. So if you are a team trying to win in this window, it would make sense to me that if that quarterback went down, you would have the quarterback that, as we sit here today, I think all three of us would agree, Mason Rudolph gives you the best chance to win. So can Will Howard jump him? That's going to be the real question in training camp.
0: It is Mike DeFabo of The Athletic with us here on the Steelers Audio Network. Mike, you wrote an article today, Why Aaron Rodgers Showing Up at OTAs Matters More Than Ever. I have to imagine there's a direct correlation there between the future Hall of Fame quarterback and the experience and the just kind of shedding of light that he can show to the young two guys on the roster and Will Howard and Drew Aller of what it takes to make it in the NFL.
13: Well, first of all, my editor kind of juiced it up a little bit with the more than ever. I don't know about more than ever. It probably meant more than ever when he was in year 1 through 5. But my point was, it does mean something. You know, there was a popular narrative that had circulated in recent weeks that was, you know, the Steelers don't, you know, Aaron Rodgers doesn't really need OTAs. He doesn't really need to be there. And I'll agree with you that Aaron himself probably doesn't need some unpadded practices. He probably doesn't need to be there from day one. But I really feel that his teammates need him. You know, and I look no further than some of those misconnections when Aaron Rodgers was getting in his receivers' faces and letting them know quite loudly that they weren't exactly where he wanted them to be when he wanted them to be there. And to me, the only way you're going to iron out those details is on the practice field during OTAs, so that they're not happening in week 11 against the Cincinnati Bengals in situations when Aaron Rodgers broke his wrist and before he went to the sideline to get medical attention, made sure Roman Wilson first knew that he didn't run his route the way that he wanted. So, you know, I think that especially when you talk about a receiving core, that behind DK Metcalf, I think they have a combined 16 catches between that group. From Aaron Rodgers. So guys like Jeremy Bernard, if he's going to hit the ground running, Michael Pittman Jr., if he's going to answer that question as wide receiver too, And especially Roman Wilson. You know, if his whole career at this point isn't going to be wasted, if he's going to make something out of himself, he really can benefit from some practices, OTAs with Aaron Rodgers.
1: That's exactly how I see it, too. Like, Rodgers doesn't have to be on the grass throwing balls around, but I do think his presence and ability to communicate is really valuable. I was a little shocked to hear, I wasn't down there, that they flipped McCormick from right guard to left guard. Do you think that's, you know, Wes and I kind of unpeeled it as the in the first segment. He was almost exclusively a left guard in college, but I also thought maybe they just want to keep the communication, have him wedged between Frazier and Faltanu again.
13: Yeah, I think you guys have talked through all the important points there. I mean, it'll be interesting. We'll have to wait and see if there is any real clarity from the coaching staff at some point as to what their thought process is. But you can look at it a couple different ways or read between the lines. As you mentioned, communication is really important for those guys up front. Maybe if they are going to be moving some pieces around, potentially moving Faltanu to left tackle, maybe they want to keep him alongside Mason McCormick. Mm-hmm. And as you mentioned, Mason McCormick played there earlier in his career, you know, at the college level. The other part of this is they are interested in cross-training guys left and right. And Angelico, the offensive coordinator, talked with us today when we spoke with him about that being part of their philosophy, is just making sure guys are versatile in the event of injuries. So we will have to wait and see on that one. Was this they're keeping Faltanu and Mason McCormick together, and that's going to be your week one combination on that left side? Or is it, hey, this is OTA's, look, Mason, get some practice on the left side just in case. So, again, I think that's another kind of wait and see thing. But those are kind of the angles and the prisms through which I view that whole scenario right now.
0: Mike, how long do you think Dylan Cook can hold off Max Ihonachor? We know how, you know, I think rightfully so. No one disagrees with it, but how the Steelers have their pecking order. When you're a rookie, you got to earn it, right? And we know Max did get, I think, a couple first-team reps at right tackle, but obviously started buried a little bit down the depth chart, and that could very easily be the case when we get to Latrobe at the end of July. But is that maybe the real key battle to keep an eye on this offensive line as we get closer and closer to the pads going on and the bullets start flying?
13: Yeah, I think that's really going to be Max Ihonachor's path to the playing field, is when can he eventually supplant Dylan Cook. And Dylan Cook, I think, was a pleasant surprise last year, where he stepped in and played at a pretty solid level. That said, I mean, you know, they drafted Max Ihonachor because he has first-round talent, first-round traits. Eventually, he really has the potential to be not only a starting, but a very good, if not great, offensive tackle in this league. The real question is just how long will that take? And I think that we have to see them with pads on before we can get any kind of an indication of where he's at physically. Again, this is a guy that came from Nigeria when he was 13 years old. He did not play any high school football at all. He had to start at the junior college level, eating 8 to 10 peanut butter and jelly sandwiches and half a gallon of milk a day to try to bulk up. I have a story coming out where his JUCO wow. coach had him on a peanut butter and jelly quota, 8 to 10
1: really?
13: A day.
1: That's hilarious. 8 to 10 a day.
13: Just to put on, in addition to his meals, to put on the 60 pounds he was going to need to play offensive line.
1: In addition to his meals. So if he had a steak for dinner, he had to have like 3 peanut butter and jellies for dessert.
13: That's right. In and around. Yeah. I mean, this guy, like I said, I got to take this guy over. My Italian grandmother lives in Greensburg.
1: Oh,
13: so
1: man.
13: When we're at training camp in Latrobe, maybe I'll have to bring him by her place to feed him a little bit and help him bulk up. But, you know, he still is a guy that's in the developmental process right now. And so we will have to see. But, I mean, I would love to see the first round pick get some playing time early. But it is a benefit to the Steelers that they have a guy like Dylan Cook who has a handful of starts under his belt. So they don't necessarily feel like they need to necessarily thrust that guy into action from week one.
1: Maybe the answer is Ihonachor, but did any of the draft picks kind of just catch your attention with the way they moved or looked in pads? I mean, I know they're not out there blocking and tackling and all that, but did anybody stand out to you just, maybe he's better than I thought or something like that?
13: Well, the one thing that stuck out about Jeremy Bernard, the second round pick, who has a real good chance of, you know, being an early contributor just by nature of his position, mm-hmm. is, you know, he seems ready mentally to handle the loads of being a wide receiver in this offense. And, you know, for a number of reasons, this isn't necessarily the easiest offense for a young guy to step into. For number one, you've got a quarterback in Aaron Rodgers that demands precision, professionalism. We just talked about how there were some rough moments with Roman Wilson, for example. You know, and then the other part of it is Mike McCarthy really wants wide receivers who are versatile. He's talked about it on a number of instances. You don't just play the X position or the Z position. You know, he wants you to be able to play all three wide receiver positions and play inside and outside. And so what that means for a young guy is we're talking OTAs day one. They're throwing him out there for walkthrough and for team drills, and he's lining up in a variety of different spots and has to know not just one specific position, but three at the same time. And mentally, he seemed to be handling it really well. And there's been nothing but praise from people talking about his ability, you know, to handle things. And I think, you know, that may have been the blessing in disguise with this whole Mekhi Lemon situation. You know, with Jeremy Bernard, he is a receiver that's known for his professionalism and the fact that he was really productive over a number of years at a college like Alabama. It's a pro-like program. So, you know, he comes into the NFL, and if there is going to be a rookie that has a chance to contribute in the environment that I just laid out, I think that Jeremy Bernard is one of those guys that could be capable of doing that.
0: Mike, before we let you go, any updates, any new news around the health of Broderick Jones?
13: Yeah, you know, at first I got out there and I saw Broderick Jones wearing a helmet, going through stretching lines, and I thought, oh, man, this is some good news. Maybe we're going to see some Broderick Jones. And then, you know, when they got into the team drills, he was doing absolutely nothing. So, you know, that's really one of the big variables in all of this. And, you know, it's unfortunate because, you know, I think Broderick was starting to play more like the first round pick that they drafted near the end of last year. He was finally at the left side where they thought that he was going to be. But, you know, after a surgery, like neck surgery, now it's really, at this point, I think truly up in the air when he will return and when he returns at what level he'll be capable of playing. Because the other part of this is he's not just missing time as his neck recoveries. That's not the only part. Like, he's also missing valuable time in the weight room. And you wonder where he's at physically. You know, he's not going to be doing the 680-pound squats that Jennings Dunker is able to do right now. Because of the fact that his neck is not in the position, you know, the health situation that you need it to be to do those things. So, you know, that's the other part of it. Getting his neck healthy is step one. Getting his body ready would be step two.
1: This is probably unanswerable, and they wouldn't tell you this, and obviously he wasn't out there. But in terms of Jones, I assume Fautanu is now just the starting left tackle, unquestioned, not going to ever move again maybe in his life. Is Jones just his backup when he sees the field, or could he get in the right tackle mix? Do you think they could cross-train him on both sides, or how do you think that works out?
13: Yeah, I was trying to think through the same things you are. We're on the same wavelength here. Part of me thought, you know, Broderick did play the better part of 2 years on, I mean, really two full years, two of his 3 years on the right side. So he
1: it's
13: is
1: conceivable
13: familiar.
1: That he's the best right tackle on opening day.
13: Absolutely.
1: I mean, it's possible.
13: Absolutely.
1: You know, right,
13: absolutely.
1: Yeah.
13: So I wonder if it is possible that they end up just saying, okay, look, we don't know what the future is of Broderick Jones. You know, if he's healthy, if he's not healthy this year, if nothing else, 2027, there's a very good likelihood he's not on the football team. Mm-hmm. Let's move Fautanu to the left side. Let's have somebody stable and reliable protecting the 42-year-old quarterback's blind side this year and, you know, whoever into the future. And then figuring out the right side between some combination of Dylan Cook, Broderick Jones, and eventually Max Iannaccio over these next couple of years.
1: And then I wonder if Fautanu happens to go down, you know, knock on wood, would Cook bounce back over? I mean, these are all good problems to have. It's a fun puzzle to build.
13: Yeah, I mean, you know, in some senses, it's really a great thing that they have guys that have experience on both sides and some versatility. The other part of it, though, is at some point, these guys do have to get comfortable. And even, you know, Troy Fautanu, who is the most reliable and the most versatile of their offensive linemen, he mentioned that when he got into the stance for the first time, it had been 2 years since he was in a left-handed stance, and there was some rust. So, you know, I even though I have a lot of faith, especially in Fautanu, to be able to move back and forth, I think if these guys are going to see their ceilings, you know, it's okay to cross train them, but I would like these guys to settle into some kind of primary position. Sorry for the noise. There's like about a 200 motorcycle
1: nice.
13: brigade driving past me right now as we speak. I hope that people aren't hearing that on the air.
0: No, actually, I don't know. Maybe you've got a new fancy iPhone there that's cutting out all the noise and everything, but you sound good. Mike, we will let you go. We appreciate your time. Hey, the bikers are out. The people are out. It's a beautiful Tuesday in Western Pennsylvania. The weather's finally changed here. Everybody's getting outside. Mike DeFabo of The Athletic. Make sure you're checking out all of his OTAs and minicamp coverage here throughout the next few weeks. Thanks for the time, as always, partner. Great stuff, and we'll talk to you soon.
13: Yeah, absolutely, guys. And also, you're also invited to my grandmother's place when we get down to training camp. I know I keep saying that, so I better extend the invite to you guys too.
0: Just make sure the cookie table's set up by the time we get there. All right,
13: it'll be there.
0: Thanks, Mike. There he goes, Mike DeFabo. Make sure you're checking out again all his coverage in The Athletic, NewYorkTimes.com. He's doing great stuff. He was on FS1 yesterday. He's all over the place. And kind enough to still give some time to his friends here on this Tuesday. Let's hear from Chris Boswell to wrap up the first hour of the show when we return. Wes Euler, Matt Williamson, it's The Drive, Steelers Nation Radio on the Steelers Audio Network.

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14: Busy week down on the south side with OTAs and the boys back in town. And of course, a lot of the Steelers players, a lot of the Steelers coaching staff speaking, fulfilling media obligations. One of those guys that we wanted to hear from for just a few minutes here was, of course, Steelers kicker Chris Boswell. Say that five times fast. Steelers kicker Chris Boswell. Here's what he had to say about the upcoming season, inking his extension in the black and gold, keeping him

0: locked in here for the foreseeable future. And of course, having Aaron Rodgers back in the building. Here's what the Wizard of Boz had to say yesterday.
1: Chris, what's it mean to you to get that kind of deal and get extended like that by the club?
2: You know, it means everything to me and my family. You know, just to continue my career here meant a lot. I played a little bit before here, but I don't really consider anywhere else but here home. So, you know, just to have my family, my boys here, grow up here, you know, it means a lot to us.
3: Chris, what's key to your consistency?
2: Just level-headed, you know, never get too high, never get too low, and just kind of next kick up mentality. And never dwell on the past, never look ahead to see what could happen, and just one kick at a time.
1: Speaking of dwelling on the past, you ever look back to that tryout and think how it all just kind of evolved for you?
2: Feels like 3 years ago, but it was a lot longer than that. And I mean, it was a cool experience, and I've loved every second here.
4: Chris, with the new special teams coach in place, does that affect anything that you do at all?
2: It don't change the ball. It doesn't change the field. Don't change my leg. Everybody's got different X's and O's, and you learn to adjust to who calls what their way. But affecting my kicking, per se, I don't see any issue with that at all.
3: Chris, with everything you've accomplished in your career, does it mean something a little extra that the type of compensation that you were able to get with this kind of contract to be tied with Brandon Aubrey is the highest in the history?
2: No. I mean, the money value doesn't pay any respect to how you do on the field. I mean, because of the contract doesn't mean I'm going to make or miss any more kicks. I mean, I still got to show up and perform every single week, and my job's on the line every single kick, every single week, and I got to keep that mentality and let the rest take care of itself.
5: Did it mean anything to you that they took care of you this early in the spring rather than, you know, let it go through July or camp or up to the season? Get it done in days, pretty rare, generally speaking.
2: It helps, you know, to get it, you know, and be done thinking about it and just continue on from here. But whether it's now or in camp, I mean, they had their agenda and it happened the way they wanted to, and I couldn't be more grateful.
3: Chris, what's the biggest thing you felt you learned in your career, how to deal with tough moments? A lot of people talk about how no matter what happens, you keep that level-headedness and that consistency, but, you know, life brings its ups and downs. How do you manage, you know, in the moment when you're dealing with something?
2: It's probably right back to the next kick. You know, don't think too much on a situation. The ball doesn't change, the kick doesn't change, so it's like no matter if it's at the end of the game or the first kick in the game, I mean, they're both as meaningful. So I just kind of keep that attitude, and just whatever kicks up next, I just hit that one and then the one after that, and just kind of roll into kick after kick.
3: Is that something that you think helps you in your life as well, like away from the field?
2: Yeah, absolutely.
1: Chris, I know this is true around the league, but also with you as well. The distance each year just keeps gaining. How long?
2: Guys are getting better. I don't know. I couldn't tell you. I mean, the football helps a little bit, you know, being able to beat them in a couple weeks early or a couple months early, however early we get them. I don't even know. But, I mean, it's just guys performing at a high level and just kind of piggybacking off of one another. And guys across the league are just smashing footballs right now. And it's really cool to see.
1: What's the limit?
2: Who knows? Yeah, I don't have an answer for that one.
6: Chris, is part of signing a long-term contract like this, having some conversations about, hey, how long do I want to do this? And obviously, National Day signs is slowing down.
2: Yeah, no, I don't think that plays any role into it. I mean, whenever I decide to hang it up, it's when I hang it up. I'm not giving it a year. I'm not giving it a set number of years or anything. And just whenever that time comes, you know, it comes, and I'll be kicking until then.
5: How do you train, or do you train differently now than you did 35 the year, 25 or whatever? Is there anything you do?
2: I start kicking later now in the year. You know, June 1st is, me and Danny Smith worked that out about 4 or 5 years ago, and I feel like it really helped keep the leg fresh throughout the season. Everybody's different. You know, obviously everybody's body responds differently to everything, so could help guys start earlier in the year, and I've done that. But I feel like the last 4 or 5 years was real key in keeping my leg fresher through the end of the season, starting a little bit later. And that's just worked for me. Everybody's different.
5: What's Crossman like as a coach or coordinator?
2: He's good. He's a very in-depth coach. He knows his X's and O's, and, you know, he's going to push you to get the absolute best out of you every single day. There's no day off, and we'll be constantly working to get better.
3: Chris, what was your reaction to Aaron's coming back, and what do you think that impact is on the team?
2: It can only be good. I mean, a guy of his, you know, Yeah, statue, his credibility. I mean, he's a long vet in this league. Having a guy like that in the building can only help you. I don't think it'll ever hurt you. And, you know, for him to come back early right now and be around the guys, you know, obviously one of his previous coaches, I mean, it's only positive for sure.
7: Were you surprised to see him here today for day one?
2: Yeah, probably just as much as everybody, you know. It's not like I had any insight that he was coming back today or whatnot. So, I mean, we're all here showing up and trying to get better.
3: Good. Laz, is it weird not to be out there and not have Coach Smith's raspy voice yelling at
2: him? Oh, absolutely. Him and Coach T. And, you know, it's just different faces. You know, got to get used to a different scheme, a different, you know, daily schedule, a different practice schedule. And, you know, we'll see where it goes from here.
7: What's that like for you guys, especially players being a little bit later in their career? You've had a routine for so long. Does that change a lot in that way?
2: No, coaches are pretty adaptable to, you know, what you've done in the past to get to where you are. And I know Danny Crossman's very, you know, alert to me and my kicking later. He hadn't had a kicker start this late in the year. And, you know, we just sat down and have a conversation. And, I mean, I feel like communication is key to anything. So I talked to him why I do it, how I do it. And, you know, I feel a lot better towards the end of the season instead of gassing out. And, you know, he's very open to that. And we'll just kind of go day to day.
5: You could have Cameron back or Cameron Johnson.
2: Yeah, absolutely. You know, his injury really obviously plateaued him. But, I mean, it's good to have him back in the building, especially, you know, a vet punter. Ins and outs of the game, holding, nothing we really got to talk about.
0: Chris Boswell, Steelers kicker, fresh off of his new extension in the black and gold, talking...
8: In good spirits. Yeah.
0: Talking Aaron Rodgers, talking new coaching staff, all the moving and shaking down there. This week and really this entire offseason.
8: He should be in good spirits.
0: An offseason of change. And yes, hey, a payday never put a frown on anybody's face. Absolutely. That's an hour in the books. Another hour to go to kick off hour number two. We've got some more NFL rookie projections. Remember, we did some of these last week with some quarterback projections. I want to take a look at some running backs and some wide receivers as we... kind of continue to preview this this rookie class like we have been doing a little bit of ever since the draft. All that and more in hour number two. Euler, Williamson, it's The Drive, Steelers Nation Radio on the Steelers Audio Network.
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18: It's a snap. Turns. Play action pass. Rolling out to the left. Looking to get to the corner of the end zone. He does. Aaron Rodgers in for the Pittsburgh Steelers touchdown on the naked boot to the left.
0: Welcome back, AR. Aaron Rodgers from last season, running it back in 2026, now official, signs his one-year deal with the Pittsburgh Steelers and reports to day number one of OTAs. Welcome into the Steelers Standard. I am Ed Troop alongside Double B Brian Bacco here on Steelers Nation Radio, part of the Steelers Audio Network. Brian, when we left last week here on the Standard, Rodgers was not signed yet. That happened right after, and quick, he's in day number one, OTAs, in uniform, participating in QB number one.
19: Whether you call him Aaron or Rodgers or AR or A-Rod, he is back, and yeah, that broke, what was that, Saturday night or Sunday night? Whatever it was, I guess preceded by the leaked footage of Aaron Rodgers in North Park enjoying an ice cream cone. I didn't really want to traffic in that, but even the players were mentioning it yesterday, Monday, on the first day of OTAs. That was an indication to at least Alex Highsmith that Rodgers was in town and about to sign and thus about to be on the field Monday. And yeah, it's interesting because I actually looked this day last year at May 19th was the day that he went on the McAfee show and sort of broke his silence and discussed the potential of joining the Steelers and the Kevin O'Connell situation and with the Vikings. I think that was when he kind of unloaded on the Jets a little bit. Talks about his trip here, open to anything but attached to nothing. I think all of that was on this day last year. So it gives you a sense of how the timeline has been accelerated a little bit. And it's maybe a lot significant that he's here for OTAs when last year he didn't show up till day one of mini camp. And of course, I didn't even participate on day one or at all in that 3-day veteran mini camp. So he's ahead of schedule, if you want to put it that way.
0: Does Mike McCarthy have anything to do with the reason why he's ahead of schedule?
19: I don't know if it's McCarthy or if it's Omar Khan or Art Rooney II maybe leaning on him a little bit more, or if it's just familiarity with the franchise and the organization and feeling like there wasn't as much uncertainty and trepidation as there was this time a year ago when he was coming off of the botched tenure with the Jets and maybe genuinely unsure if he ever wanted to play again. That's the crazy thing about it too is, I mean, I feel like this time last year, we're all sort of like, all right, is Aaron Rodgers even going to play one more year? And if he does, it's probably just going to be one. Well, lo and behold, now we're talking about Rodgers playing a second season. I certainly don't think there will be another one after this in 2027, Ed, but I would have said that in 2025, too. So I guess stay tuned. But no, it seems like this is going to be the finale for Rodgers, the NFL swan song. And when we do get a chance to speak with him, maybe he'll be asked that.
0: It was a bumpy road this spring to get him here, where last year it was, is he signing, is he not? But everybody felt pretty confident that he would eventually, leading up to the start of minicamp last year, and he did. This spring, it was a bumpy road to get to this past weekend to officially get him signed, mainly because the organization came out publicly, Omar Khan, Art Rooney II, multiple times to say, hey, look, we're going to get him eventually, sooner rather than later. And then that weird tag came into play, which, you know, I heard Jerry Dulac on one of our shows the other day talking about this, Brian. I thought he brought up a good point that you look at that tag that was applied more from the standpoint that, and he used the example of what if Dak Prescott went down in OTAs out for the season. I mean, these bizarre injuries happen. Then all of a sudden, Jerry Jones is calling Aaron Rodgers and saying, look, we're going to offer you $40 million to come in here to be our quarterback. So I think,
19: wait, I said that.
0: Was that you?
19: Well, Jerry, I mean, Jerry might have said that too, but I didn't want to say any specific player because you don't want to jinx anybody. But yeah, you have to guard against those situations, even if it's very, very unlikely.
0: He might have stolen it from you. It was definitely him on the DV morning show.
19: I think what I said was someone slipped it. If a quarterback slips in the shower or something, yeah, and is, you yeah know, all of a sudden not available. But yeah, I mean, I don't know that it was a bumpier road, but there was more consternation this year, probably because he was with the team last season. I think a lot of fans just assumed, okay, it'll be a more seamless transition this year. There won't be this waiting around and will he or won't he. There still was for a few months. But again, when you look at being here for OTAs, which are voluntary, which are optional, always got to keep that in mind, and actually out there throwing to guys and, you know, working in with the first team offense, he is further along on May 19th, 2026 than he was May 19th, 2025, when he was not even yet signed, sealed, and delivered as a member of the Steelers.
0: Just to refresh everyone's memories out there, Rodgers' numbers last year with the Steelers completed 65% of his passes for 3,322 yards, 24 touchdowns, 7 interceptions. He managed the game very well last year, and I said that routinely throughout the season as the season went on. He didn't have to go out and throw for 350 yards, Brian. He didn't have to go out and throw for 5 touchdowns. He just had to simply manage the game. And I thought he did that well throughout the season. Maybe the Cleveland game at Cleveland towards the end was a little clunky at times when he hurt his wrist. Maybe there was a setback there towards the end. But for the most part, I thought the Steelers in 2025 got out of Aaron Rodgers what they needed to.
19: Yeah, I mean, in the sense of the numbers in the regular season, it all looked good. Winning the division, it all looked good. Ultimately, at the end of the day, you landed on the same bingo space, though, and that was a loss in the wild card round that, you know, the offense sputtered quite a bit. Rodgers sputtered quite a bit. It was close into the third quarter, but it wasn't. It was a defensive struggle to keep it close. It wasn't the offense finding a way to move the ball. And your mileage may vary on why that was. You know, there will be some people who put that more on Rodgers. There will be some who put that more on the protection in front of him or the lack of establishing the run game against the Houston Texans. Regardless of where you come down on that, now that Rodgers is officially back in the fold, there's no more hemming and hawing over should the Steelers want to bring him back. Is that the best thing for the organization? It's happened. Okay. It's going down that road at this point. He's going to be under center week one, barring anything extremely unforeseen or unfortunate. So then the question to me becomes, can they actually accomplish more with the upgrades that they made on that side of the ball? Will the offensive line be more reliable? Will the run game be more physical and upgraded with Rico Dowdle running hard over Kenneth Gainwell, who is more of a pass catcher out of the backfield? Will the receiving core, probably number one with a bullet here in this whole conversation, Ed,
0: right,
19: will they be better from top to bottom? It's hard to imagine they won't be, with Michael Pittman Jr. and Jeremy Bernard coming in here to essentially replace, you know, Marquez Valdes-Scantling, Adam Thielen, and Calvin Austin III.
0: And Mike McCarthy is the head coach now.
19: Yeah, an offensive-minded head coach. Exactly. A few guys mentioned that yesterday. Yeah.
0: Yep, I think it's going to make a big difference as well. Well, let me pose this question to you, Brian. Those numbers I just went over from 2025 for Aaron Rodgers, does he have to do that again this year? in order for the Steelers to be successful, those types of numbers? Do they need to be better? And on the flip side, if those numbers are worse, does that impact the Steelers' offense in their 2026 season?
19: Well, I think it's easy to say that they need to be better for the team to get a better result than 10-7. However, I think there are many different ways you can get this done if you're the Steelers. There's a lot of chatter yesterday from Alex Highsmith and Peyton Wilson about the defense. What Patrick Graham is doing as a fresh set of eyes for that entire unit. So if they're more stout across the board, and we're talking about more of a top 10, maybe even top 5 defense than we are a top 15, top 20 defense, then the offense, they don't have to light up the scoreboard week in and week out. And if Jalen Warren and Rico Dowdle are the 1-2 punch that you need, and now you've got Zach Frazier, Mason McCormick, Troy Fautanu, all with another year under their belts, and they're moving people around in the run game. Maybe Maxi Honichor gets in there as a rookie and by September is moving people against their will in the run game. Then Rodgers doesn't have to be Superman. He just has to be kind of a game manager with the elite ability to be more when they need him to make bigger throws than you expect from that quote-unquote game manager quarterback.
0: Rodgers' contract officially 1 year, $22 million with $3 million in incentives, so it could get to $25 million. Brian, you and I were texting over the weekend when this came out. You brought up a good point. I also know you put it out there on social media as well, that when you look at the guaranteed part of this contract, it doesn't stack up with the top half of the league for starting quarterbacks, right?
19: No, I mean it's still a value. I feel like, when you look at the deal that Rodgers got, it's probably pretty fair and reasonable for both sides. He just barely outmatched Malik Willis, who got a pretty lofty contract from the Miami Dolphins on the back of six starts, essentially. Very small sample size, but a promising sample size for Malik Willis. We talked about him quite a bit in February and March prior to free agency. So Rodgers edges him out in terms of the annual value. And as we know, Rodgers going year to year at this point. It's not like you were going to give him more than a one-year deal. So he eclipses Willis just barely, but he's still in that next tier under what I would say is your, by and large, your franchise quarterbacks. Matthew Stafford's still up there in age, but not as old as Rodgers. He's still getting paid handsomely by the Rams. Otherwise, though, you're getting him at a bargain relative to the quarterbacks who teams are committed to long-term.
0: Steelers begin OTAs, OTA number one here on Monday of this week. Brian, a few takeaways that I noticed just reading up on it. You were there, so you could kind of fill us in as well. Will Howard was number two quarterback yesterday behind Aaron Rodgers. So that is something I think that needs to be noted because there's a lot of talk in and around Will Howard, Mason Rudolph, and Drew Aller. Howard during the voluntary workouts so far this spring, and there's been a handful of those in the last month or so. Howard's been quarterback number one, so now he's quarterback number two behind Rodgers, at least for the start of OTAs.
19: Yeah, it's one thing to hear it reported or whatever or leaked out there by someone at the behind closed doors mini camp before the draft. It's another one when all of us reporters are out there and see it with our own eyes. And hey, you know how it goes. The thumbs start going. And just to peel back the curtain a little bit, Ed, the reporting rules for Monday, I don't know if it'll stay this way, but they were a little bit different for the media. If you're curious that we're kind of just tweeting updates out there like it was training camp, that was allowed this year. But we're not there for the duration of practice as we traditionally were. So I'm sure things are a fluid situation right now with Mike McCarthy. But yeah, everything that we saw during the open viewing portion of practice, I can relay to you and our great listeners out there. And the pecking order at QB was one of them. Rodgers, Howard, Rudolph, Aller. And yes, a lot will be made of Howard leapfrogging Mason Rudolph effectively when he hasn't done anything in the NFL. But it puts some heft, some actual watch what they do, not what they say support behind all of the buzz coming out of Mike McCarthy and Omar Khan and Art Rooney II about how excited this team and especially this new coaching staff is with Howard.
0: I thought it was interesting, and you mentioned it too, because you and I were talking last week. I said, "Hey, look, and you know, enjoy OTAs while you're down." And he's like, "Ed, we can't really talk about much, at least in the past. That's how it's been." So I opened up the paper this morning, or I went online. I guess you physically don't open up papers anymore, Brian. There I am, aging myself. But I start seeing all these reports of, "Hey, here's what happened yesterday. Here's what we saw." So yeah, it was good to get a peek behind the curtains on OTA day number one. And again, Will Howard being quarterback number two, a big part of that. The offensive line was the other big takeaway. It was officially seen. Troy Fontanu switches from the right side to the left side, and they have Dylan Cook last year, who was replaced Broderick Jones on the left side. He went to the right side, at least for yesterday.
19: Yeah, and we'll see if he's going to get the starters cracked there come the season opener, or if he's just a little bit of a placeholder, whether that's for Maxi Honichor or, you know, Troy Fontanu, bless his heart, he's trying to say all the right things yesterday. He's like, "Yeah, right now I'm on the left side. I don't know what Broderick Jones' situation is." And of course, he's not going to count out or want to discount his teammate and friend in that offensive line room. But we can all see from the outside with the neck injury and the surgery, the recovery, declining of the fifth-year option, Broderick Jones might be more of a backup plan than a plan A at this point for the Steelers' offensive line. So if that's the case, probably looking at Fontanu on the left side. I just thought it was interesting. Mason McCormick moved over to the left side with him. So they're still a pair. They're still a duo together. They're flipping in tandem. And, you know, we'll see if it's Cook or Ihonichor on the right side. Maybe Broderick Jones gets a chance to rep there if and when he gets healthy. But, yeah, I know there are going to be a lot of eyes on the offensive line and how they're rolling things out so far with that. It's early. We'll use that caveat quite a bit here on the show today and the rest of this month. It's early. It's only OTAs.
0: And it's also practice jerseys and helmets and shorts, too. So nothing official yet. But, you know, some movement going on the Steelers roster, at least to open up OTAs. Whenever Brian and I come back here on The Standard, we're going to jump into more OTA talk. We're also going to hear from Alex Highsmith, who spoke to the media yesterday after day number one of the OTA session. So it'll be interesting to hear what Alex Highsmith had to say. And we'll also get in a little bit later in the show to the 2026 schedule. We broke it down on Friday for you, but we'll re-examine the Steelers schedule for next season as well. He's Brian Bacco. I'm Ed Troop. It is the Steelers Standard here on Steelers Nation Radio, part of the Steelers Audio Network.
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24: Hi, Western Pennsylvania. This is Edgar Snyder. I want to thank you for over 40 years of trusting my law firm. During those years, we've helped thousands of people just like you, our neighbors. We're here for you. We're here for our community. We're here for our region. If you've been seriously hurt in an accident, you need to talk to a lawyer, even if it's not us. If you do call us, know that you'll have the firm with over 40 years of experience fighting to get the money you deserve. And of course, there's never a fee unless we get money for you.

0: Back here on the Steeler Standard. I am Ed Troop alongside Brian Bacco. Steelers OTAs underway on the south side. As the Pittsburgh Steelers offseason continues, and again highlighted by the Aaron Rodgers officially signing over this past weekend. And he was in uniform, Brian, as we've been talking about yesterday, leading the Steelers offense as QB number one, reuniting with Mike McCarthy. There was a lot of photo ops with that as well yesterday. First time the two of them had been back together since their days in Green Bay. I read something this morning online, Brian, that I thought was interesting. The point was brought up that Mike McCarthy, towards the end of Brett Favre's career in Green Bay, talked him into coming back while Aaron Rodgers was relatively new in his career to play another season or two in Green Bay with McCarthy, and it worked out pretty well. That year, Favre was a MVP, he was an MVP candidate, finished second in the league for MVP.
1: But it didn't end well with Favre and McCarthy, because then there was a whole, you know, retirement and unretirement, and it leaked into the early days of training camp, if I'm not mistaken. And I think, as the story goes, McCarthy basically was just like, we need to end this. We need some resolution, and we need to move on to Aaron. And that's what precipitated the trade of Brett Favre. Was it to the Vikings initially or the Jets initially? I can never remember which one he played for first. I think he played for the Jets first. And that was the end of his time in Green Bay. And McCarthy alluded to this at the very beginning of owners' meetings back in March, I think it was, that his first days with the Packers were centered around a lot of questions about who would be the quarterback and whether an aging star would play another season. And now he was taking over the Steelers job with much the same kind of looming over him. But, I mean, it sure seemed like it. I don't know how much you can tell from just little glimpses and passing glances, but he and Rodgers were, you know, yucking it up a little bit when I looked over there yesterday. So I'm sure it was kind of a surreal afternoon for those two, because you go your separate ways with the Packers, and you know McCarthy ends up getting a new job in Dallas, and Rodgers stays there a little bit longer. You probably think you're never going to work together again, let alone, what is it now, 8 years after their final year together with the Cheeseheads. It's pretty wild when you really just zoom out and think about it.
0: And you know, just to go back a year, you know, ago, you know, last spring, no indication that Mike Tomlin was going to coach his last season here in Pittsburgh in 2025. So I'm sure from Mike McCarthy's standpoint, the Steeler job wasn't even on his radar.
1: Yeah, you just think that job's never even going to come open.
0: Right. Yeah.
1: and
0: he's getting up there in age.
1: And no one thought Rodgers would come back for a second season either, probably. And certainly once Mike Tomlin stepped down, you figured that would be it for Rodgers. But a lot of people getting second chances here. Second and third chances in some veins. But yeah, it's going to be interesting. And I guess put that on the list of questions for Rodgers at some point here when he does his first presser. I don't know if that'll be Wednesday. I don't know if that'll be, you know, next week or mandatory minicamp or something. But yeah, I guess it'll be time to ask him about, you know, sort of what took so long, the unrestricted free agent tender, and what he made of that, and of course what it's like being back working with Mike McCarthy again so closely.
0: Other takeaways from the beginning of OTAs: we talked about Will Howard being quarterback number two. We talked about Troy Fontano going from the right side to the left side. Dylan Cook, who was on the left side last year, at least for this start of OTAs, has switched to the right side. You mentioned Mason McCormick. Spencer Anderson switched guard spots from left to right and right to left. McCormick now on the left side with Troy Fontano. Zach Frazier's the only one that stayed home from last season at the center position. You would think, Brian, on that offensive line, two thoughts. One is, of course, Maxi Onuchor, the number one pick. I'm sure he's going to work his way up and into that starting lineup at some point. But Jennings Dunker is another player at the guard position. There's been so much talk about Dunker and his personality and the mullet and, yeah, and the redhead mustache. He was at the Pirate game I saw over the weekend and out and about. But let's go back to just football. Football 101 with Jennings Dunker. I think he could be really good on this offensive line at the guard position. That's why they drafted him. There's just all the talk in and around him has been the personality and what he's bringing. But let's go back to football 101. I think Dunker could potentially be starting on that offensive line at the guard position, maybe towards the beginning of the season.
1: Yeah, I mean, he's been on my radar since, you know, the middle of last college football season with Iowa. I remember I talked to Caleb Johnson about him, and I think at that point he was getting some late first round buzz, but you know, as the season progressed and you know, you get measurements on these guys and the draft analysts and scouts get involved, you start knocking them for length and athleticism and things like that. So I'm sure moving from tackle to guard probably didn't help his overall stock either. But I agree with you, Ed. I think he can be a menacing guard at the NFL level. Now, where that'll be, I guess that's in flux again, too, because when I was watching yesterday, he was, you know, the second or third team left guard, which is what he was doing, I think, at rookie minicamp. But if Mason McCormick's going to move over there as a, you know, right-hand man to Troy Faltanu, then, you know, maybe Dunker can go back to the right side, which he played in college, albeit at tackle. I just think a lot of it's going to be very flexible right now. Mike McCarthy told us during the draft weekend that all the guys are really learning both sides of the line. Now, you can, I guess, argue, is that good or bad? I mean, should you get someone set and let him really define his role and become an expert, you know, 10,000 reps at something to really master it? Or is it just a case of there's a new staff in here and everybody's got a clean slate to some extent? You know, it's not like you're going to move TJ Watt from outside linebacker to anywhere else, but you're fiddling with how you can tweak things to get your best five out there and get not even just your best five, but make sure you have Troy Faltanu and Mason McCormick in the right best position for them, because they played left side in college, have a ton of snaps there, moved over to the right side kind of out of necessity as pros, and settled in there. And that'll be what they use these next, you know, few months for of OTAs, mini camp, and then certainly once you get to training camp, maybe you'll still be figuring some things out, or maybe by day one, Mike McCarthy will say, hey guys, now roles are a little bit more set in stone. Let's get to work.
0: Yeah, that's what this time period is for, to test out newer players from who you might have brought in on free agency, the draft, undrafted free agents that they're bringing in to try out as well. Now's the time to plug these guys into different spots. And that's why we use caution when we talk about, you know, Faltanu going from the right side to the left side, Dylan Cook still at the other tackle position, because a lot of this stuff, again, they're in helmets, practice jerseys and shorts, and it's only May. So, but it also, you know, gives you an idea what the coaches are at least thinking at this point as we navigate the next couple months, getting in closer and closer to Latrobe and training camp. Broderick Jones yesterday didn't do much from what you saw, Brian, or
1: he was moving around fine in the, you know, the calisthenics lines and all of that. But no, I don't think he was in there when we saw the team do, I guess you could call it 11 on 11, but what we were watching, for full transparency, Ed, was the defense was on one field with all defenders and the offense was on the other field with all the offensive guys. And it was, you know, the offense would be working against, you know, Eli Heidenreich and Max Herleman and Spencer Anderson and Brock Hoffman with, you know, little colored caps on their head to represent. They're basically standing in for a defense. So it wasn't really a full true team period, but we at least got to see what an 11-man unit would look like for the Steelers in these early iterations of it. I mean, to go back to another rookie, I mean, we talked about IMAX and Jennings, Dunker, Jeremy Bernard, from what I saw, I mean, he was mostly lining up on the outside, not with the first group of wideouts. I think he's going to have to earn his stripes to move up there with DK Metcalf, Michael Pittman Jr. You know, Roman Wilson for now is working with that group as an incumbent Steeler. But from what I saw, Bernard was mainly outside. I'm sure they'll want to get him moving all around the formation. Michael Pittman told us afterward that, you know, he's been learning every spot in Mike McCarthy's offense and that he's played pretty much every spot across the formation to this point in his NFL career. So they want guys to be versatile, whether it's the big uglies up front or it's the skill guys on the perimeter. They want to try to pick apart mismatches when you get into the season and your game planning week to week. And, you know, Mike McCarthy obviously thinks that's the best way to attack a defense. If that means moving DK Metcalf into the slot, so be it. If that means keeping him on the outside on the Autobahn, as he called it, then so be it. And, you know, it's just the early days of these guys figuring out the team and the personnel that they have at their disposal.
0: We will hear from Michael Pittman Jr. in our second hour here on The Standard today. And coming up in our next segment, we will get to that Alex Highsmith sound. And also Chris Boswell a bit later, too. Boz talked to the media yesterday about his new contract. So we'll hear from Boz in hour number two here on The Standard today. But for now, Brian, we're talking about what you saw at OTAs, the first OTA session of the offseason officially underway at the Southside. We're talking offense, talking offensive line. I was going to pivot next to the wide receiver group. You already touched on that. Did you see Caden Wiegand, I guess, wearing number 10, the old Roman Wilson number?
1: Yeah, so he already switched from 42 to number 10. Yeah, he was out there as well. And I think that looks a little bit better on him than 42. So they wasted no time flipping that around for Wiegand. I don't think there have been any other number changes at this point. They did also sign another undrafted free agent yesterday, Tamon Lynham, who was a DB for Pitt, actually. So he didn't have to go far. He knew his way around the facility on day one with the Steelers. I believe Lynham was at rookie minicamp, too. So he was a little bit delayed signing. He must have showed the coaches something to impress them and add him to the offseason roster as a sixth-year senior who transferred from Nebraska, but wasn't quite as big a news as the other guy that they signed yesterday, safe to say.
0: Yeah, it takes a back seat to the number eight. So Metcalf, Pittman Jr., and Roman Wilson were with the first group for the wide receivers yesterday. And as you said, Jeremy Bernard, the second-round pick, going to have to work his way up.
1: Yeah, I think so. And that's generally how it goes. I mean, with the exception of, in the case of Will Howard, you know, he didn't really have to do much to work his way up the depth chart at quarterback, but he's not a rookie, so it's a little different that way. I think Maxi Honichor, Bernard, Dunker, they're all going to have to knock off some of the vets that are in front of him, and that's a good thing. I don't necessarily think that's something that fans should be kind of wringing their hands over. I know there's always the debate about, all right, well, the more time you give Honichor, maybe Dunker too, working with the starting five, then the more time they have to become a cohesive group and gel together. I mean, I get that, but we're still a long way away from kickoff against the Atlanta Falcons. There will be plenty of time for that chemistry to coalesce. I think right now it's probably more about don't put too much on a guy's plate unless you're 100% sure they're ready for it. And it's a good problem to have because this means that you don't have a bunch of ham and eggers in front of them. You brought in guys with NFL starting experience, or you have returning guys with NFL starting experience like Dylan Cook and Spencer Anderson and, you know, Brock Hoffman. I saw him. It looked like he was mainly working at guard yesterday after coming over in free agency from the Cowboys, where he played more center. But Ryan McCollum is returning backup center for the Steelers. So you have guys who are like, they've got families to feed, so to speak. They're not just going to lay down and let the rookies come take their job. Now, on the flip side of that, another thing that Jerry Dulac always likes to say, they didn't draft Maxi Honichor to lead the band at halftime. So you get a first-round investment, you're going to get a lot of chances to knock off the undrafted guys and the seventh-round picks and those who have been primarily reserves in their career. But at least for right now, nothing's being handed to any of these Steelers rookies. Well, the return jobs might get handed to Caden Wiegand, but that's a little bit of a special case.
0: At the same time, though, he's going to have to perform at that spot. Don't pull Caleb Johnson and misplay a kickoff, or you can find yourself
1: on the
0: bench.
1: Yes, his former Iowa teammate. I guess there have been other return men in the past who have had some, you know, Gunnar Osheski was basically here mainly to return kicks and punts, and he just couldn't hold on to the ball.
0: No.
1: By the end of it. So, yes, Caden Wiegand, to validate that early fourth-round pick, let's hope you jump on a moving train and your skills are translatable from college to the NFL.
0: Finally, at least on the offensive side, Dowdle, Warren yesterday, split carries. Was one getting more looks than the other?
1: I wasn't paying too close attention to the running backs, but I'll just say Caleb Johnson was still heavily involved and in the mix, too. So I think they... And he's probably a bit of a delicate case right now, Ed. You don't want to hurt his confidence too much by just gluing him to the proverbial bench. They're not sitting on the bench. They're usually standing around. But you don't want him to feel like he's just getting the scraps. You probably want to try to keep him engaged and involved. And, hey, man, you can still help us. You're still a third-round pick. We still believe in you that you have what it takes. So I think you might see a lot of him in training camp preseason, which is logical because I think we all know Warren and Dowdle are going to be getting beat up over the course of the regular season. They're going to be handling a lot of the load. And at that point, you want Johnson to be in there to spell them. So keep them fresh in the early going. Give Johnson a chance to prove himself as well.
0: We'll talk Steelers defense whenever we come back. We'll also hear from Alex Highsmith from day number one of OTAs. He's Brian Bacco. I'm Ed Troop. It is the Steelers Standard here on Steelers Nation Radio, part of the Steelers Audio Network.
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15: Play to that standard every single year. We know that, you know, those guys play during the steel curtain. You know, they kind of set the standard for steel defense around here. And so we know that we have the talent and the players to be able to be that type of defense. So that should be a realistic expectation for us to perform like that. So we just got to go out and do it. And it starts with, you know, right now learning defense and getting the communication detail down. And then once we have that down, we can play fast, play physical, play steel football the way it's supposed to be played.
0: Alex Highsmith. We did not pay him to say standard, but he said it several times. We appreciate that, Alex, because this is the Steelers Standard. He's Brian Bacco. I'm Ed Troop here on Steelers Nation Radio, part of the Steelers Audio Network. We will hear more from Alex Highsmith this segment in just a little bit, Brian.
1: Have you ever seen those super cuts where people like clip things up and, you know, you'd put like 50 different clips together and by the end it'll sound like This is Alex Highsmith. You're listening to the Steeler Standard on Steeler Nation Radio. Like, if he said all of those words at some point in his press conference, hopefully we don't have to do that. Maybe we could get Alex to say that at some point.
0: I think we could probably make that
1: He's probably
0: happen.
1: On the short list of Steelers who would be willing to do that for us. He's one of the nicest people you'll ever meet.
0: Yeah, and he had a lot to say yesterday as well on day number one of the OTAs. Definitely a leader in that locker room. We talked offense for the first part of this opening hour here on the Standard today, Brian. So let's switch gears and talk defense for day number one of OTAs. You had Jaquan Brisker at the strong safety position, Jamel Dean at the corner spot making their Steeler debuts, Sebastian Joseph Day also brought in via free agency. From a draft standpoint, you have Robert Spears Jennings, who was drafted late, Dalen Everett, the third round draft pick at the corner spot, and Gabriel Rubio, another late draft acquisition on the defensive line. What did you think of the newcomers on the defensive side?
1: I think what kind of strikes me about this group, and I can't remember if it was, I think it was Peyton Wilson actually who brought this up yesterday discussing new defensive coordinator Patrick Graham. I mean, I guess you can say this for any team, but not any team is getting a new head coach after 19 seasons. A lot of these guys, Alex Highsmith, TJ Watt, Cam Hayward, the longest tenured among them, but certainly all the young guys, they only really know playing for Mike Tomlin and Terrell Austin in their defense. I mean, the other guys have had different defensive coordinators, but Austin's been there for a while, had been there for a while now too. So now you've got Patrick Graham and his assistants coming in here, and not only are they trying to teach some of these newcomers and rookies about Pittsburgh and Steelers football and the NFL in general, but they've got to try to connect with the older guys who have been around and have played a lot of football for this organization and have all pro and Pro Bowl nods to their name. You know, they also need to learn some new verbiage, some new defensive philosophies. Now, a lot of it's going to stay the same. I mean, I think that's one of the good things about Patrick Graham is he's very adaptable. And when you read up on him going back to his days with the Giants and the Dolphins, he was with the Patriots long before that as a kind of a Bill Belichick disciple, more or less. He wants to be adaptable and flexible and not get bogged down with, okay, we're a 4-3 team or we're a 3-4 team. Clearly, coming here to Pittsburgh, it's more about being that 3-4 structured defense, which it has been for decades and decades. But I think he's going to put his own spin on things. And as Peyton Wilson put it, I mean, he's really going over stuff with a fine-tooth comb, even for the vets, and not just assuming they know what he wants or what his expectations are or how he wants to communicate certain aspects of his system.
0: I'm excited to see Patrick Graham in this defense. And you know, no knock against what Mike Tomlin did the last 19 years. There were some great defenses that produced two Super Bowl appearances and a Super Bowl title with Mike Tomlin. And, you know, hey, look, we know Austin was the defensive coordinator the last handful of years. But Mike Tomlin had a huge role, as will Mike McCarthy with the offense. Mike Tomlin had that huge role with the defense over the years. Well, now it'll be less of Mike McCarthy with the defense, more with him on the offensive side. So Patrick Graham, truly the Steelers' defensive coordinator, it's all his defense, and it'll all be out there each and every Sunday.
1: Yeah, I get the vibe that McCarthy's going to expect Patrick Graham

0: and stopping the run. They need to smooth out miscommunications in the secondary, but they've got a lot of time to fix all that. And the way I keep putting it is just a fresh set of eyes, a fresh perspective on it from Graham. I think a lot of it from a player standpoint is going to fall on those linebackers. You know, Patrick Queen as the green dot guy.
1: Right.
0: Peyton Wilson made a point to say yesterday that he's not trying to take that communication helmet or hub of communication role away from Patrick Queen, who's an every down guy, but he wants to be able to help him more and supplement more with his own communication. And, you know, he wants to be an every down linebacker too. That was something that was a goal of his last season and didn't really materialize, at least not throughout the entire 2025 campaign. If those guys can get the calls from Patrick Graham and make sure everybody is moving on one accord, then yes, that should go a long way toward helping the whole be equal to or greater than the sum of its parts, which are a lot of really impressive and accomplished parts.
1: You hit the nail on the head with the consistency of the defense in 2026. I think that's what lacked in 2025. At times, there were big splash plays that saved games and came through in big moments that you know, again, resulted in victories for the Pittsburgh Steelers in 2025. But there were other times where they got gashed and they gave up a lot of points. In fact, their average point given up last year was right around 24, 25. Mm-hmm. It was one of the worst in a long time for that Steeler defense. So there is some room for improvement, and they definitely got the players to do it, Brian. You said some big contracts, a lot of money invested on the defensive side the last few years, and that theme continues in 2026. Well, let's hear from Alex Highsmith, who spoke to the media yesterday after the first day of OTAs.
2: Awesome so far. You know, PG's come in, and it's been awesome to get to know him and know his scheme. So obviously there's things that, you know, are a little different, but football is different terminology and stuff like that. So I think a lot of guys are, you know, buying into his culture and what he does. And so it's exciting. I'm just excited to continue to work with him.
3: Alex, what about with CJ? What's he brought from college football, obviously?
2: Yeah, I like him a lot. You know, getting to know CJ, you know, over this past month and a half or so, it's been really cool. You know, he's very detailed in what he does, and so he knows the game very well. He knows pass rush very well. So, like I said, you know, we've been putting in some really good work with him. So, I'm just excited, you know, to get things going as we're starting to transition to real football. You know, continue to develop ourselves during Indy, but you know, also to get out there and team as well. But he's been really good for us.
3: Alex, as you guys look to gain consistency, are new eyes a good thing, you think, for this group right now?
2: Yeah, I mean, I think just going back to what I was saying, you know, football is football, and so having a guy like CJ, you know, who does who's played and everything, and he knows, like I said, he knows the game very well, and so it's been awesome having him so far.
4: Alex, what do you guys want to change? What's the most important thing you think you need to do as a group differently this coming?
2: I think just defense, you know, top things really just communication and detail. You know, to be a great defense, you know, you got to be able to communicate. And so you see times when, you know, we weren't a good defense, you know, last year, is because, you know, we weren't communicating like we should. And so I think for us, it's all about communication and the detail, every single snap, and being consistent with that. You know, there's times, like I said, games where we would communicate well, we would, you know, play the details well, but ultimately it's about coming in every single game. And it starts in practice. It starts from now in OTAs. Guys are coming in and learning a new playbook. Getting that communication, that detail down is so important.
4: What do you think your ceiling is if you work that out?
2: Yeah, I mean, we have the players to be an elite defense, and we all know that. And so for us, it just comes, like, right now, this is the start of the process. Everybody, like, guys being here and building the culture, get used to the new culture and really learn the new terminology with the defense and so. But like I said, I think a lot of guys, you know, are bought in. And so I'm just really excited for what the future holds.
3: Alex, you just mentioned new culture. Is it weird to be here and not have Mike T and TA and so many faces you're used to?
2: Yeah, I mean, it's definitely different. You know, especially, you know, walk in that first team meeting. You know, this is my seventh year here now. So, I mean, I went through a coaching change in college as well, so, you know, I've kind of been through it before. But like I said, I think it's, you know, guys have got to come in and buy into the new culture. I think guys are doing that, and so I'm excited for, you know, where we're trending as a group right now.
5: Kind of human nature to not like change. How do you sort of go about mentally approaching, like, hey, everything from the time of practice to the way we run them in specific blitz or whatever might be different this year? Do you do anything to sort of mentally try to embrace those things as they come to you?
2: Yeah, I mean, just getting everyone bought into it. Like I said, you know, things are different, things are changing, but we know that if we're going to be a successful team, if we're going to, you know, raise that trophy at the end of the year, you know, everyone's got to buy into the culture, to Coach McCarthy's culture. And so, like I said, a lot of guys are doing that right now. And so as we continue to progress into real football and mini camp and going to camp, you know, I'm just excited to see, you know, where we're headed.
6: Alex, what were your thoughts on seeing Aaron Rodgers come back?
2: Yeah, it's awesome having him back. You know, he's a

0: mysterious guy. So having him back is awesome. Seeing him in the building today. So yeah, it's awesome. It's great. So he was out there obviously getting a lot of rest with the guys and whatnot. And so we're really excited to have him back. You know, leading our group.
1: Were you surprised to see him today?
0: No, because I mean I saw the leaks or whatever that got out of it, him being in Pitt. So I'm like, you know, I knew that if he was here, he's probably going to show up. So it was really good to see him.
1: Did you find out on social media that he's coming back?
0: I mean, I kind of did. I saw some of the leaks and whatnot. I guess he'd been spotted around and everything, and then saw the post and whatnot. But like I said, I'm just really excited to have him back and leading our group.
2: You didn't get invited to the ice cream?
0: No, I did not get invited to the ice cream. It was an offensive thing.
3: What do you think makes him mysterious?
0: I mean, that's just who he is, you know, I think. But he's mysterious, but he's one heck of a teammate. Just getting to know him over the past year or so, but yeah, he's not really. I feel like he's not much on social media and stuff like that. But that's just who he is. He's a great dude. And, yeah.
1: What have you been able to notice about the relationship? I know from afar, but between him and McCarthy.
0: Yeah, obviously I've known about it. Know they're how long they were together in Green Bay, so I know they have a really good relationship, and so it's going to be cool to see that up close and personal now. And you know, this is his first day here, first day back, so haven't got to see too much of it. But I know as time progresses, you know, they get back to working together, it's going to be awesome to see. So obviously, you know, they won a Super Bowl together, so we got a lot of experience together.
4: From the sounds of it, from Peyton, Patrick Graham's also coming here with some pretty high expectations for you guys. It mentioned the steel curtain, but you guys have to earn the right to be up there with those Steelers defenses. Has it been interesting having him come in here with that kind of, I guess, I don't know if it's pressure, but expectations?
0: Well, no, you got to. You got to want to, you know, play to that standard every single year. We know that, you know, those guys play during the steel curtain. You know, they kind of set the standard for steel defense around here. And so we know that we have the talent and the players to be able to be that type of defense. So that should be a realistic expectation for us to perform like that. So we just got to go out and do it. And it starts with, you know, right now learning the defense and getting the communication detail down. And then once we have that down, we can play fast, play physical, play steel football the way it's supposed to be played.
5: At the same time, as somebody who's been here, who's learned the history, what does being the steel curtain, what is that?
0: I mean, I think it just means playing hard, fast, and physical. If you got three things to sum it up, to be a great defense, obviously communication and detail. But when you look back, when you watch the film, you watch the tape, you want to see a bunch of guys flying around, making plays, forcing turnovers, and so that's something we got to pride ourselves on.
6: Alex, I know over the past few years you've been kind of frustrated by some of the soft tissue injuries that have popped up for you. Did you do anything different this offseason to try and weed those out? And how do you think you can kind of prevent them?
0: Yeah, absolutely. I mean, I've done a lot, especially over the past couple of years. I know I had one or two last year as well, but I feel like I've done a lot to take care of my body this offseason intentionally, you know, stretching more and more mobility. So I know that I got to continue to do that as, you know, I'm going into year seven now. So I know for me, you know, I know the type of player I can be when I'm healthy. And so for me, it's all about, you know, staying healthy and just being my best that I could be out there to go out there and perform.
7: Alex Highsmith speaking to the Pittsburgh media yesterday. Brian, some interesting takeaways there. One is he wasn't invited to the ice cream social with Aaron Rodgers last week.
8: That's okay. Neither was I. But yeah, I'm sure it's a weight off these guys' shoulders a little bit to know that Rodgers is here and they won't have to answer. I mean, they still had to answer some questions about it, but they could answer them more affirmatively and not, when is he going to get here? Have you talked to him? All of that stuff. So, yeah, I mean, it's interesting to me that Patrick Graham is really playing up the expectations and challenging this group. I mean, when you throw out steel curtain on your, you know, your first days coaching this team, you know, he's not saying that, yeah, you guys are the steel curtain. He's actually doing the opposite. He's saying you guys need to earn your place in the tradition of this franchise, but he's obviously not shying away from the standards that have been set here in Pittsburgh.
7: I think any defensive coordinator that takes on that role has to reference the history between defense and the Pittsburgh Steelers, and you probably don't have to on day one.
8: Well, that's the thing. I mean,
7: they're going to know that.
8: The other thing, though, too, is I guess you could have come in here and said, look, like, we respect the steel curtain, but, like, in all fairness to that, like, we're the Pittsburgh Steelers. We're the 2026 Steelers. None of these guys were part of that, and, you know, I guess that is still what he's saying, but, yes, they are leaning into the tradition that has been set here and, frankly, desire to earn their own place in Steelers lore.
7: When Brian and I come back, we'll talk more OTA, specifically the defense. We'll go over some more offense as well as the OTA sessions underway on the south side. Also in hour number two, we will hear from Chris Boswell and Michael Pittman Jr., who talked to the media yesterday. It is the Steelers Standard here on Steelers Nation Radio, part of the Steelers Audio Network.
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18: It means everything to me and my family. You know, just to continue my career here meant a lot. I played a little bit before here, but I don't really consider anywhere else but here home. So, you know, just to have my family, my boys here, grow up here, you know, it means a lot to us.
7: Chris Boswell on his new contract extension. Aaron Rodgers was not the only Steeler that signed a contract here in the last week. Chris Boswell also locked back into the Pittsburgh Steelers. One of the top kickers in the league will remain with the black and gold for the 2026 season and beyond. And obviously very excited about that new contract and keeping his family here in Pittsburgh, Double B.
8: And I think the Steelers are excited for it, too. You don't have to worry about, you have to lose any sleep at night knowing that your kicker is in a slump or might not be able to hit from 56 with the game online on the line. You've seen it year in and year out with Chris Boswell. And, you know, he mentioned, too, in that interview that certainly nice to get this done with early in May. And, you know, it's not on your mind as you go to Latrobe for training camp. But, yeah, I mean, this time of year, he's got his own routine. He doesn't even start kicking again until after June, he said. So he's got his regimen, and, you know, he worked on that with Danny Smith, and now he's got Danny Crossman in here coming in as the new special teams coach. And he said Crossman's been very respectful of his process, and why wouldn't you be if you're Crossman? Just say, hey, Chris Boswell, nice to meet you. Keep doing what you're doing. I'll talk to you in September.
7: The life of a kicker. He does not even start kicking until June. So you got,
8: he said, yeah, he said they changed that up like 5 or 6 years ago.
7: You got Alex Highsmith and even Aaron Rodgers running around on the south side in the 90-degree heat here this week. But yet Chris Boswell, I'm going to kick in June. No, I'm just kidding, of course. No, hey, whatever Bos is doing, don't stop. Because yeah, it's working. It's working well. No, I think it was a great move for Omar Khan and that front office to, you know, when you look at all the Steeler contracts that they wanted to redo this offseason, hey, get Boz knocked out of the way nice and early. Now you got to move on. You got to start thinking about some other contracts out there. Brian, you know, between now and the start of training camp, you know, they don't like to negotiate in season. So now's the time, really, in these next, you know, 30, 60, even maybe 90 days. It can go into training camp when they can still get some of these contracts.
8: Sure, can go up
7: done.
8: To week one.
7: Yeah, exactly. So you got some time left. But at the same time, I'm sure, you know, everyone involved, you know, wants to look at the Joey Porter Jr. contract, you know, possibly extend that. Darnell Washington, we've talked a lot about him at the tight end spot. Keanu Benton, you know, maybe on that defensive line. Nick Herbig. You know, will they be able to lock him up, or will he roll the dice and, you know, go another season, as you and I have talked about quite a bit, and bank on himself for next year to become a free agent?
8: Yeah, and we haven't talked to any of those guys just yet. You know, Nick Herbig, Joey Porter Jr., Keanu Benton, Darnell Washington. I'm sure at some point they will be available, whether that's coming off the field or in the locker room. And I'm sure they'll get those questions, and we'll see if there's any traction or anything we can really sink our teeth into. But I think all four of those guys are, one, you know, not even kind of in the know enough just yet to know how negotiations are going. That's what agents are for. But two, even if they are, they're going to be savvy not to tip their hand one way or the other. And they probably don't know what their future holds right now on May 19th. They might have a good feeling one way or the other of, yeah, I'm going to be back here, or yeah, I'm going to be hitting the open market next season. But, you know, they've also got to focus on football, learning a new offense, new defense, and certainly executing when the time comes. Because if you don't play well in 2026 and you didn't get that extension done, then no, your earning power is not going to be what you thought it was anyway.
7: It's always a risk, that's for sure, when you take a look at, you know, whether you want to, for both parties, right? The Steelers organization, you're taking a risk that you're banking on a second contract for a player, especially in the players we just mentioned that you drafted, you know, 3-4 years ago that you want to keep here on your team, and think to yourself, hey, they're going to continue to perform beyond this first contract. And on the flip side, you know, especially in Nick Herbig's case, and I keep referencing him because, you know, if anybody's going to roll the dice, it might be Herbig. You know, play another year, play it out, go into free agency next year and potentially be a starter somewhere else, or the Steelers lock him up and maybe they make another move with their current outside linebacker edge rushers. You don't know. There's a lot of questions. There's health. Health comes into play. I mean, TJ Watt, you know, has been banged up a few times, not so much last year, but in the course of his career. And also, you know, Alex Highsmith, who we just heard from in our last segment, you know, he's been injury prone as well during the course of his career. So there is going to be opportunity, I think, for Nick Herbig this season in 2026 for sure.
8: And Patrick Graham will have some ideas, I'm sure, for how to utilize him. I mean, this is the best edge rusher group that Graham's ever had to work with. I mean, Max Crosby was quite the weapon to have on your side last few seasons with the Raiders. But, you know, that's one guy. Now you've got Watt, you've got Highsmith, you've got Herbig. You've got guys who can cause problems for the offensive line on the interior. When you talk about Cam Hayward and Keanu Benton and Derek Harmon and even Joseph Day now. I don't know if Y.A. Black will really up his pass rushing game in year two, but you know, those other guys can absolutely penetrate and collapse the pocket and get upfield. So those are all stuff that that Patrick Graham will have to kind of work through and figure out the best way to roll these things out there and get creative. I mean, he told us a month ago when we talked to him for the first time that he's going to have some fun wrinkles up his sleeve, but he also cautioned that guys have to learn the fundamentals of the defense first and be on all their P's and Q's before they can start incorporating the fun stuff.
7: You know, if I was going to roll the dice and I'm going to steal the wheel here from the Blitz with Tom Offerman and Chris Adamski. So they always play this. So if I was to roll the dice or roll the wheel, there you go. There you go. Now we get it going. Thank you, Tom. Thank you, Chris. All right. I would say, Brian, that the Steelers will extend Joey Porter Jr. here before training camp, but I'm not sure about anyone else. I'm not sure those other players we talked about, they may roll the dice on those guys, or they may roll the dice on themselves. If I were to make a guess here as we sit here in May, I think Joey Porter Jr. gets a new deal before the start of training camp, but I'm not sure about the others.
8: Yeah, I mean, I think they really want to with Herbig, but I just don't know how you're going to make that work monetarily and financially.
7: I want them with Herbig.
8: Right.
7: I want them to get that done.
8: I just don't know what that deal would look like because, again, it is going to be difficult negotiating both from their standpoint and his standpoint. I think Darnell Washington, I would maybe put him second in the hierarchy of likelihood of who gets one. And then probably Herbig, then Benton is how I'd look at it right now.
7: Yeah. Well, we shall see as the offseason continues. One extension, one new contract done is Chris Boswell. And, of course, Aaron Rodgers now re-signed. That's not a new deal, though. Technically, Rodgers was a free agent. He was listed on a lot of websites. I don't know if you saw that, Brian, as one of the top available free agents still left.
8: Well, yeah, technically was. And yeah, that's how it works. You know, if you don't want a guy to be a free agent, sign him to a multi-year deal. Not saying the Steelers should have done that last year for Rodgers, of course, but it was I'm sure that they had to, you know, renegotiate a little bit and come to the table. And that's the funny thing when people talk about how money was no issue in this Steelers Aaron Rodgers deal. I mean, money's always an issue, Ed. I'm a material boy and we're living in a material world, right? So
7: good Madonna reference.
8: It's always and Wedding Singer with Adam Sandler.
7: Oh, but yeah.
8: So it's always an issue, but how much is I guess more at more of the question. It's not like he just took the same deal as last year. He's not like, hey, I loved playing in Pittsburgh so much, I'll give you this sweetheart deal out of the goodness of my heart and let you guys go sign a bunch of other players. I mean, everybody's got a price. It's just it didn't break the bank, I don't think, for the Steelers. And for Rodgers, he didn't. He wanted to at least be paid, I think, a little bit closer to his worth on the open market. Although that's a tricky thing, too, though. Ed, sorry to cut you off, but it's like, what was his worth on the open market? Because nobody else was going to sign him. So it's an odd saga again, and I'm glad it's over.
7: Look, you can always cut me off, A, especially because when you have good thoughts like that. But B, the only reference I was going to make, I was going to give you a Wedding Singer reference and say, but Brian, they were only cones.
8: Yeah.
7: But they could have been people.
8: They could have, yeah, yes.
7: But they were cones. They were only cones.
8: One of my favorite Adam Sandler movies. Oh. Might be on my Adam Sandler movie. Listen. Mount Rushmore. I was driving in today, Ed, and I was trying to make good time to get down here, as you know, and I did the move where if you've ever driven in Pittsburgh across the Fort Pitt Bridge, I try to do the thing where I'm like kind of in the right lane and then I can merge all the way over to the left so that,
7: yes,
8: I can,
7: sir,
8: just bypass the people who are like,
7: yes,
8: they've got their blinker on and their turn signal and they're like inching over and they're confused because they don't do this often or they're scared. And I'm like, me, I'm a pro. I've been doing this for years. I'm just going to skate all the way over to the left. But it was kind of scary. I kind of took my life into my hands on that one because I feel like I cut it a little close with an SUV that was in the middle lane. And I cut it a little close with one of those like big 18-wheelers. They were probably cursing me out, but maybe I just won't do that anymore. It was exhilarating, but it was also like, all right, I don't think I want to be that guy.
7: Listen, that's a veteran move on the Fort Pitt Bridge, and I don't want to get off subject too much here, but over the years, I went to Point Park, so, you know, long time ago. So I, you know, pretty much was in the city for 4 years navigating my way in and around. And I always did the, I'm not from here. I don't know what I'm doing. I'm so sorry I cut you off. I didn't mean to. I don't know where I'm from. Philadelphia. I don't know the Pittsburgh Road. So you just kind of got to play that role. That's a veteran move, though, what you just said. Brian, I want to talk to you about this quickly, too, before we wrap up this segment. And again, we're going to hear from Chris Boswell in our second hour here, as well as Michael Pittman Jr. Might even hear from Peyton Wilson, too, from OTAs yesterday. But just back to the schedule, and, you know, look, I'm not going to go over the games again. We did that on Friday, and if you're listening to this,
8: hey, you got to take it one game at a time, Ed. Atlanta Falcons. We actually know. Green Bay Packers. Preseason. Week one. Let's take it one game at a time.
7: Let's break down the preseason. I saw somebody on social media over the weekend saying, I can't believe they're breaking down game, not us, but just, you know, Pittsburgh media in general, game by game. And I'm like, oh, that was us. But it is Steelers Nation Radio. So if you're listening to this, you probably want to hear each game broken down. But I wanted to ask you, are you surprised, speaking of social media, a lot of the national publications, they do this, you know, quick sneak peek of here's how the teams will finish based on the schedule. Everybody dogging the Steelers. I mean, I'm talking fourth place in the AFC North, 8-9.
8: I haven't seen that.
7: I've seen 7-10. Oh, Fox, some of these other sites. Really, you know, not big on the Steelers in this schedule when they look at it as one of the most difficult schedules and they got to navigate the end and, you know, they got to go to Paris to play the Saints. And maybe I'm just biased because, again, I'm a Yinzer. I'm here on, you know, Steeler Nation Radio with you breaking down the Pittsburgh Steelers. But I just don't see it, Brian. I mean, I see a schedule that, yeah, it gets tough towards the end of the season in the second half, as it always does, it seems like. But I see a schedule now with Aaron Rodgers, especially back in play, that this team can still win 10 or 11 games and still compete to win the AFC North.
8: Yeah, yeah, they can. It's just it's easier said than done. And, you know, when you have a first place, or I should say when you win the division, you get a first place schedule, it is going to be more grueling. I found some game-by-game betting lines, which, you know, take that with a grain of salt considering it's May 19th, but people love gambling, so it's out there. People love spreads.
7: No doubt.
8: The Ravens are favored in 14 games right now as we sit here on their schedule.
7: So 14-3 from just being favored.
8: Yeah, if you want to look at it that way. The Bengals are favored in 15.
7: Jeez.
8: Somehow.
7: Yeah.
8: The Browns are favored in 2. Okay. That probably tracks. And then the Steelers, they are in the middle of both. The Steelers are favored in only 7.
7: Yeah, that's what I'm saying. That's what I'm seeing out there.
8: Do you want me to go down the list here? Week 1, -3 against the Falcons, so they're favored by 3 there. Getting 4.5 week 2 at New England, that's probably fair with the Super Bowl representatives from the AFC. Getting 1.5 at home against the Bengals week 3. Giving 2.5 week 4 at Cleveland. 2.5-point favorites at home week 5 against the Colts. Getting 1.5 on the road week 6 at Tampa Bay. 2.5-point favorites in Paris against the Saints. 5.5-point favorites at home against the Browns coming off of that Paris trip. Even money against the bye week. Pick 'em. Coming back out of the bye week at Cincinnati. 3.5-point underdogs. 5.5-point dogs at Philly. 1.5-point dogs against the Broncos Black Friday. 1.5-point dogs at home against Houston. 3-point underdogs at Jacksonville. 2.5-point underdogs at home against the Ravens. Then they're finally favored again in a game for the first time in, what, 7? 3.5-point favorites at home against Carolina. 1.5-point favorites at Tennessee. And then 5.5-point road underdogs at Baltimore to finish the slate.
7: So those spreads, whether they're favored or a dog, really aren't that much, though. You're talking, you know, handful of points here or there.
8: Nor should they be. Like, I mean, spreads don't really get until you're in season. And it's like, oh, well, you know, the Bengals are missing Joe Burrow or
7: 8-point dogs.
8: Right, exactly. Right.
7: Yep. But still, interesting that they have the Bengals favored in the most games, 15.
8: Yeah, I mean, whatever credence or stock you want to put into this, I mean, it does align with a lot of our initial schedule analysis, which is, it's tough from week 10 to week 15, at least on paper, as we sit here today in the spring.
7: No doubt. When Brian and I come back, we're going to hear from Michael Pittman Jr. from the first day of OTAs. He's Double B Brian Bacco. I'm Ed Troop. It is the Steelers Standard. We thank you for listening today, each and every day, right here on Steelers Nation Radio, part of the Steelers Audio Network.
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24: Hi, Western Pennsylvania. This is Edgar Snyder. I want to thank you for over 40 years of trusting my law firm. During those years, we've helped thousands of people just like you, our neighbors. We're here for you. We're here for our community. We're here for our region. If you've been seriously hurt in an accident, you need to talk to a lawyer, even if it's not us. If you do call us, know that you'll have the firm with over 40 years of experience fighting to get the money you deserve. And of course, there's never a fee unless we get money for you.

0: Darnell. Line up to one side.
1: Yeah.
0: Do you have a cool name for that?
1: We don't yet, but we should soon.
0: You ever see anything like that?
1: I'm trying to think. No, I mean, I think we might be like the heaviest and tallest like trio like in the league. So, and Darnell is carrying us like in that category. So.
2: Michael Pittman Jr. yesterday speaking to the media, talking about the combination of Metcalf himself, Darnell Washington. I guess when you look at it like that, Brian, they shouldn't be playing football. They should be playing basketball.
3: They look good getting off the bus, although I can't remember if it was, maybe it was Mike McCarthy who said he's going to have the O-lines and D-lines getting off the bus first because of how big and imposing they are for the Steelers with what Omar Khan and Andy Weidel have built. But yeah, you're right, Ed. The skill position players are not very far behind them. It's too bad they didn't sign that big punter from Penn State who was at rookie minicamp trying out, 6'6", 290. They could have maybe stressed some of the overall size averages across the league, the 2026 Steelers. Maybe they still will. You know, Drew Aller's a big guy. Will Howard is a bit, they're all the quarterbacks are big. Rodgers is the smallest of the bunch.
2: Well, you know, you and I have done a lot of fun mock drafts, not just in and around the draft. We've drafted who the potential Steeler quarterback would be in 2026. By the way, I guess you won that. That was one of the things we did early on in February.
3: One.
2: Well, yeah, I guess Rodgers still has to make the cut and be named the official starter. So, but so far you're looking good there, my friend. We also, what else did we do? We did the schedule draft. We've done a bunch of drafts, but one of the things we did that I really liked was the basketball draft or March Madness of current Steelers. So, my goodness, if we would have had Washington, Metcalf, and Pittman, you're going to win a lot of games.
3: Well, I think one of us did take Washington and Metcalf. I don't think Pittman worked his way into our lineups, but hey, how about Big Maxi Honichor? I mean, we now know his
2: journey. He's a hooper.
3: He was an AAU guy who was playing that sport before he gravitated toward football. I don't know if Drew Aller or Dalen Everett have any hoop skills in their game as the NBA playoffs are going on right now. But yeah, that we'll have to revisit that at some point, maybe.
2: Your Spurs are looking good, by the way.
3: Spurs are looking good. Big win for them last night against the Thunder. I was talking to my neighbor about Victor Wembanyama. I mean, if you're not a basketball fan, you still have to appreciate. I mean, we're seeing one of the most like
2: incredible.
3: Basically most incredible athletes of our generation, I would say, doing what he's doing at, was he 7'5"? Ed, I mean, it's absurd. It's not relatable.
2: Shoots like a point guard.
3: Yeah, it's not relatable because he's essentially an alien, but it's something that you can, like I said, marvel at. It is probably the best way to put it.
2: And my New York Knicks are taking on my second favorite NBA team, the only team I'd ever root for out of Cleveland, the Cavs. Hey, look, Cavs and Knicks have been two of my favorite. The Knicks growing up, the Cavs more of an adult because I've really jumped on the Donovan Mitchell train here in recent years. That'll be a fun series to watch in the East. And as you said, Spurs and Thunder in the West. But
3: Buffalo Sabres went down last night. So
2: on the hockey front.
3: Yeah, the Bills can never get over the hump. The Sabres finally got back to the playoffs, and they couldn't get over the hump for the fine people of upstate New York. Tough one there.
2: And the Buccos get swept by the Phillies this past weekend. Tough going for our Pittsburgh Pirates. They'll try to rebound in St. Louis on the road, another place they haven't played well over the years. Yikes. Hopefully the wheels are not falling off that bus as their 2026 season continues. Brian, let's hear from Michael Pittman Jr. He spoke to the media yesterday and his thoughts so far as a Pittsburgh Steeler.
1: I mean, partially not. I mean, I had the hope that he was coming back, and I had a good feeling about it. But, you know, like, you never know. I mean, Aaron's going to do what Aaron wants to do, right? So, but definitely happy to have him back, for sure.
4: Michael, only one day, but what's it like being out there catching some of his throws?
1: Absolutely. I mean, even in, like, the first day, I mean, he made a couple of great throws, and I was like, wow, like, I'm really playing with Aaron. So, it's great. I mean, I get to play with another Hall of Fame quarterback, because I got to play with Philip Rivers. I'm gonna say he's gonna make it, but this is my second, so it's great.
5: You've worked with a lot of different quarterbacks. What's the process of trying to develop chemistry and a connection, and what's the benefit of being able to start that process during OTAs?
1: Absolutely. I mean, like, you just got to know what certain quarterbacks like, and like what they don't like, and like what they're thinking, and all that like is gonna take time. So just getting to know him better, and listening to like the things that he's telling us, and just going out and spending like more time. You know, I mean, this is the first day, so we have now up until our first game. So we are going to get as many reps as possible.
5: Michael, does it seem pretty easy from him what he likes and doesn't like?
1: Oh yeah, because he's going to tell you. So, but yeah, I mean. You know, like just the subtleties, like if there's pressure, you know, like bring eyes and stop in the spots and certain things like that. So,
5: Jerry Bernard said that you called him, you know, when he got drafted and he appreciated that. What's been your first impressions of working with him and, you know, how he's trying to fit in?
1: Absolutely. I mean, I think he came in the right way. I think that he has put his head down and he's working hard and he's executing the plays. I mean, he's been here for 2 weeks now, and I feel like he already knows everything. So whatever he's doing is working, and I think he's going to keep on getting better.
5: You said that Aaron will let you know if you don't do something exactly right. Has that happened to you yet so far? Were you alluding to something in practice?
1: No. It didn't happen to me specifically yet, but like I've seen it from watching games and stuff. So
6: is it that different?
1: What?
6: I mean,
1: he's just a vet, you know, like just like a super vet quarterback, so he knows what he likes and what he doesn't like. And like you guys watched him play, how you know, like if you're not doing what you're supposed to do, like he's gonna let you know. So like, which is good. Yeah, I just like I think it's good to have that leadership. So
7: were you able to hook up with him at all during the off season here, or was this the first time you were able to catch any balls from him?
1: Yeah, so I got with him once before he knew if he was coming back or not, and he was just getting out there, just throwing a couple passes and just seeing how he felt.
8: When did he tell you he was coming back?
1: He never told me anything. I learned from Twitter before he told me. So
5: before it was kind of hypothetical. We were asking you how you might fit with Aaron Rodgers. Now that it's official, how do you think your skill sets could be complementary?
1: Absolutely. I mean, I've played a decent amount of ball. I mean, obviously not, you know, like not as much as him, but just being able to read defenses and being on like the same page, being able to stop like in those spots and, you know, like knowing like the like situation, right? And I feel like situational football is really what it comes down to, and just being like all on like the same page and getting reps in.
8: Obviously, it's day one. It's very early, but just what have been your initial impressions of Mike McCarthy as a head coach and this offense?
1: Yeah, I mean, I think that Mike's great. That is one of the reasons that I came here, because he is a offensive coach, and obviously I am on offense and I like to catch passes. So just like his scheme and like his system, I mean, he's been doing it for a really long time. So just being able to learn from him and his system, it's been great, and I'm going to keep on learning it and get it dialed in. So
5: Mike McCarthy's talked about before the draft, he likes Autobahn wide receivers, what he calls guys to play outside and inside. How much has that been emphasized to you as a receiver group? You, DK, Jeremy, everyone is like, hey, we're going to need that versatility.
1: Absolutely, yeah. I mean, I played every single spot so far. And just being able to like move around, because like you never know like what happens like during the course of the NFL season. So just being available at any position. So I'm just going to keep on dialing like that in. And same thing with DK and Germ and Rome and those guys. And like we've all been moving around. I mean, X, F, Z, all of it.
5: Michael, again, understanding that it's early, what's the relationship been like with DK, and how do you think you guys are going to work together?
1: Yeah, I mean, DK like has been great, so that I think me and him are going to do well, and like obviously, you know, if teams are going to double team him, then that's going to leave me free. If they're going to double team me, it's going to leave him free. So like it's like going to be great. And then like we got Germ and Rome too, so we're not shorthanded on pass catchers. So
0: When you and DK and Darnell line up to one side,
1: yeah.
0: Do you have a cool name for that?
1: We don't yet, but we should soon.
0: Have you ever see anything like that?
1: I'm trying to think. No, I mean, I think we might be like the heaviest and tallest like trio like in the league. So, and Darnell is carrying us like in that category. So.
5: Michael, what was your reaction to the schedule release, especially going to play the first game in Paris?
9: later this season. I know he's played in some international games with the Colts.
1: Yeah, but my wife was really excited about that one because like she's never been to a game that's not home. So I was kind of shocked like when she really wanted to go to that Paris game. Like not because, you know, I mean, like it's Paris, but so she was super excited about that. And international games are cool, but like I'm so focused on football, like I'd rather stay in the States and get it done. But you know, like we're going to Paris, and it'll be fun. And yeah, just play it like game by game. I haven't even really looked past that first game because I'm just going to focus on that.
6: Like beyond the X's and O's and football stuff, do you feel as if you've transitioned, or is that still an ongoing process?
1: Oh yeah, I mean, I feel like I'm transitioning well. Obviously still getting moved in and getting my stuff over here, but everything has been great. I mean, like the guys have been great, coaches have been great, like just like the people here, everything is going good.
5: Michael, do you think that a throwing session with Aaron is what tipped the scales for him?
1: I mean, I'd like to say yes, but probably not. I mean, like I think that he's gonna do whatever he wanted to do, like regardless of that, but hopefully it had some little effect on him.
5: You've been part of a coaching transition, or been on a team during a coaching transition before. So how did you used to see Mike McCarthy, maybe the way that he was maybe different than how Shane Steichen did it when he took over the Colts?
1: Yeah, I mean, there's a lot of similarities because obviously, like an offensive coach and an offensive minded, both of them are really, really strong, like offensive mind. So there's a lot of similarities between both of them, and I think both of them are great coaches and great people, and they take care of their guys. And I mean, everything has been great.
10: I don't know how much – I don't want to lump them together, but a lot of talk about the young quarterbacks, Will and Drew. What have you seen just from their balls they throw and how their demeanor is, you know, quarterback of the future there?
1: Absolutely. I mean, both of them are growing still, and like I think that they're doing a really good job, and I've had more time to throw with Will, and I think he's ready to step up whenever his name is called. And then seeing Drew throw, I mean, we've only had a week with him. I mean, like, I think that he's talented and everything that like he brings, the size and the arm. And then also Mason, too, like just like a vet there. I think Mason going into year 8 or 9, which is kind of crazy. So, I mean, like they have a stacked up room for sure.
7: Michael, I assume you guys had a team meeting before practice today. What was Mike McCarthy's message to you guys?
1: Yeah, he was just, honestly, like his message was just, hey, like, let's get work in and let's be safe. Obviously, because nobody's winning football games now, you know, like get everybody to the football season. And it's all about just getting work in and being safe. And like, that's our main goal.
5: I know it's only been one day, but have you been able to see Aaron and Mike's relationship, you know, since they go back quite a ways?
1: Oh, yeah. I mean, they're on the sideline talking and in the meeting halls and stuff. So like, you can tell that there's, like, lots of love there for sure.
11: Anything else?
12: How's your form? Did you get you had a vacant position last time we talked?
1: Yes, the farm is coming along. So we're actually going to be selling one of our Indy farms, the one that I lived on. So I still have one more farm, but we're selling the one that we lived at. So, yeah.
2: Michael Pittman Jr. speaking to the Pittsburgh Steeler media yesterday. The Pittsburgh media, I shouldn't say Pittsburgh Steeler media, Pittsburgh media yesterday. Brian Bacco was one of those. You heard a couple of Brian's questions there with Michael Pittman Jr., who started OTAs with DK Metcalf as wide receiver 1 and wide receiver 2, and also Roman Wilson was with Metcalf and Pittman Jr. as the third wide receiver. Jeremy Bernard, as Brian said, was moved mostly on the outside for day number 1 of OTAs. And again, it's early here in the offseason as far as OTAs go. It was OTA session number 1. So, you know, where these players are situated now does not necessarily mean where they'll even become the mandatory mini camp in the first week of June, let alone training camp in late July and August in Latrobe. When we come back, we're going to hear from Chris Boswell, Peyton Wilson as well, as more sound from the South Side yesterday here on The Standard. It is The Steeler Standard. I'm Ed Troop. He's Brian Bacco. We thank you for listening today, each and every day, here on Steelers Nation Radio, part of the Steelers Audio Network.
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26: It was awesome. I mean, I was excited. I was happy to see him back. Obviously, to have our leader back from last year, kind of having a year with him and kind of learning from him, it's kind of just picked up where we left off. Felt like we never really left him being back in the huddle, but Will, Mason, and Drew have done a good job the past couple weeks of just making sure that we're all on the same page. But like I said, it's nice to have Abe back.
2: Troy Fontanu yesterday talking to the Pittsburgh media about Aaron Rodgers returning to the Pittsburgh Steelers for 2026. One thing is for certain, all of the Steelers that have been vocal this offseason have been very positive about a possible return of Aaron Rodgers. And now that Rodgers is back under contract with the Pittsburgh Steelers, that same group, if not more, continue to express how excited they are that Aaron Rodgers will once again be the Pittsburgh Steelers quarterback in 2026. Welcome back to the Steelers Standard. I am Ed Troop alongside Double B Brian Bacco here on Steelers Nation Radio, part of the Steelers Audio Network. It is the Steelers Standard. We're talking OTAs week one. We started our number one, the top of the show, about the Aaron Rodgers contract that was officially signed this week. 1 year, $22 million with a $3 million incentive base that gives him $25 million possibly to play one more season with the Pittsburgh Steelers. And who knows, Brian mentioned that earlier in the show. Last year when the season ended, we weren't sure he'd come back for 2026. Mike Tomlin departs. Mike McCarthy arrives. Rodgers all spring long was rumored to be returning to the Steelers. They make it official this past weekend, and really official yesterday once he signed on the dotted line that he will be the Steelers quarterback here in 2026. Beyond that, we're not sure, but we have one season in front of us, and that's the main focus right now. OTAs underway on the south side yesterday, OTA session number one, and we had a chance to talk to several players afterwards. We've been running a lot of that audio back, by the way, courtesy of Steelers.com, our friends over there, and with the Pittsburgh Steelers. So let's continue to do that here this hour and hear from Peyton Wilson, Steeler inside linebacker.
0: He's awesome. First and foremost, he's a great person. He started with relationships and building relationships and trust, and we all really respected that. And he has a great scheme in the way that he's installing things. It's flowing really well. I've been super impressed with him and his scheme and how he coaches.
3: Hey, I know you're not going to give away the secret sauce or anything, but what do you like about his scheme as opposed to what you played under previously?
0: I love the scheme that we played in previously, but the foundation of this scheme, the way that, like I said, that he's installed it, we're all speaking the same language, we're all moving the same way. When they ask a question, you know, we need to answer it with certain language. If not, you know, it's the wrong answer. So just making sure everybody's on the same page, and I think he does a really, really good job of just not assuming that people know. You know, we do have a lot older guys on the defensive side of the ball that have been around for a long time, but he still goes over it, and he's still very detailed in his work, and it's awesome to be under that as a player.
3: How much is similar, and in what ways is it different?
0: I mean, football is football, so a lot of it is similar. In a sense, you know, everybody around the league, everybody says it's a copycat league, and you see that everywhere. You know, everybody seems to run the same things. It's just, you know, how much of one thing are we running versus another? But I mean, there's a ton of similarities. Like he said, I don't really want to give the secret sauce away, but I mean, football is football. There's some different verbiage and different vocab, but a lot of the same stuff.
4: What were the biggest things that you got from, you know, the end of, like, coming out of last season, going into the season, that you wanted to change about your game?
0: Yeah, I mean, I obviously, you know, want to continue to be out there every snap, becoming more vocal. I think that I gave a lot of, not pressure to Patrick Queen last year, but, you know, I was putting a lot on his plate with him making pretty much every call. If he went down or something, obviously I made him, but, you know, him having to make the calls, you know, I don't want to take that role from him in any means, but I want to be able to help him. And, you know, if he's super exhausted like he normally is because he's played every snap, just being able to help him with those things and just, you know, my understanding of what offenses are trying to do rather than just memorization of my position scheme.
6: How about the group, Peyton? What do you want to change?
0: I mean, just consistency. I felt like my first 2 years, you know, we, especially last year, you know, there'd be a really, really good game on defense, then the next game not so much. And it's something that the whole defensive staff has done a great job of harping on. It's just consistency. And I think the way that PG is installing things and the way that the coaches are coaching it up, that, you know, we'll see more of that throughout the year, throughout this year. But, you know, when we get to November, we want to be going up still rather than this whole up and down thing, but just continuing to be more consistent.
6: Did you get to the bottom of why that was?
0: No, I mean, you can't pinpoint many things. There's a lot of flying bullets and stuff, but, you know, just always being on the same page, communication, and just, you know, continuing to run our base stuff that we've put in on day one and, you know, getting really good at those things instead of just throwing a bunch of stuff here and there, just continuing to out-execute the other team.
8: Kind of along those lines, too, how do you describe the identity that this defense wants to have?
0: I mean, PG's been really clear. he wants it to be the steel curtain, but we have to earn that right. You know, that's not just something that comes with being a part of the Steelers. You have to, I mean, those are some great, great defenses that have earned that name. So, I mean, the identity is still the same. We're still in Pittsburgh, and, you know, we want to be fast, we want to be tough, and we don't want to let anyone run the ball on us ever.
1: That's it. Dean, what were your thoughts having Aaron Rodgers back today, and were you surprised to see him here?
0: Yeah, I mean, I'm not really on that side, so, I mean, it's definitely awesome to have him back. It's a lot harder on us and 7-on-7 and things, but, you know, he's a great teammate, and obviously the guys on the offensive side of the ball are super stoked to have him back, and, you know, it's just good to have another veteran leader back in the locker room.
1: Were you surprised to see him today?
0: A little bit, yeah, I was, honestly. You know, I saw him this morning. I was walking in, and he was coming out, and it was good to see him. I was a little shocked, definitely.
2: Peyton Wilson speaking to the Pittsburgh media after the first OTA session this week on the South Side. You heard him refer to PG, his defensive coordinator, his new defensive coordinator, and Patrick Graham. And you got to love Patrick Graham also referencing the steel curtain defense, but telling the current Steeler defensive players that they got to make their own name and they got to live up to that standard. But at the same time, they got to create their own greatness. So you got to love that message early on by PG to this defensive unit, which, by the way, Peyton Wilson in a very talented linebacker group. This might be one of the most talented linebacker groups that the Steelers have had in a number of years. They've had some great ones over the course of the history of this franchise, but the current T.J. Watt, Patrick Queen, Peyton Wilson, Alex Highsmith, Jack Sawyer, Nick Herbig, Malik Harrison, Cole Holcomb.

0: a huge contract with the Dallas Cowboys earlier this offseason, and Boswell matching that. And depending on how you look at that contract, he's either right with Aubrey in Dallas or just slightly above him. There's a lot of different ways you can maneuver those numbers, but he is one of the top paid kickers at the end of the day. And he spoke with the Pittsburgh media as well about that new contract, about staying here in the city of Pittsburgh for years to come with his family.
1: You know, it means everything to me and my family. You know, just to continue my career here meant a lot. I played a little bit before here, but I don't really consider anywhere else but here home. So, you know, just to have my family, my boys here, grow up here, you know, it means a lot to us.
2: Chris, what's key to your consistency?
1: Just level-headed, you know, never get too high, never get too low, and just kind of next kick, next kick up mentality. Never dwell on the past, never look ahead to see what could happen, and just one kick at a time.
3: Speaking of dwelling on the past, do you ever look back to that tryout and think how it all just kind of evolved for you?
1: Feels like 3 years ago, but it was a lot longer than that. It was a cool experience, and I've loved every second here.
3: Chris, with the new special teams coach in place, does that affect anything that you do at all?
1: It don't change the ball. It doesn't change the field. Don't change my leg. Everybody's got different X's and O's, and you learn to adjust to who calls what their way. But in affecting my kicking, per se, I don't see any issue with that at all.
2: Chris, with everything you've accomplished in your career, does it mean something a little extra that the type of compensation that you were able to get with this kind of contract to be tied with Brandon Aubrey is the highest in the history?
1: No. The money value doesn't pay any respect to how you do on the field. Because of the contract doesn't mean I'm going to make or miss any more kicks. I mean, I still got to show up and perform every single week, and my job's on the line every single kick, every single week, and I got to keep that mentality and let the rest take care of itself.
4: Did it mean anything to you that they prepare you this early in the spring rather than, you know, let it go through July or camp or up to the season? Get it done in days pretty rare, generally speaking.
1: It helps, you know, to get it, you know, and be done thinking about it and just continue on from here. But whether it's now or in camp, I mean, they had their agenda and it happened the way they wanted to, and I couldn't be more grateful.
5: Chris, what's the biggest thing you felt you learned in your career, how to deal with tough moments? A lot of people talk about how no matter what happens, you're just going to keep that level-headedness and that consistency, but, you know, life brings its ups and downs. How do you manage, you know, in the moment when you're dealing with something?
1: It's probably right back to the next kick. You know, don't think too much on a situation. The ball doesn't change, the kick doesn't change, so it's like no matter if it's at the end of the game or the first kick in the game, I mean, they're both as meaningful. So I just kind of keep that attitude, and just whatever kicks up next, I just hit that one and then the one after that, and just kind of roll into kick after kick.
5: Is that something that you think helps you in your life as well, like away from the field?
1: Yeah, absolutely.
3: Chris, I know this is true around the league, but also with you as well. The distance each year just keeps gaining. How long?
1: Guys are getting better. I don't know. I couldn't tell you. The football helps a little bit, you know, being able to beat them in a couple weeks early or a couple months early, however early we get them. I don't even know. But it's just guys performing at a high level and just kind of piggybacking off of one another. And guys across the league are just smashing footballs right now. And it's really cool to see.
3: What's the limit?
1: Who knows? Yeah, I don't have an answer for that one.
3: Chris, as part of signing a long-term contract like this, having some conversations about, hey, how long do I want to do this? And obviously, National Names Lines is slowing down.
1: Yeah, no, I don't think that plays any role into it. I mean, whenever I decide to hang it up, it's when I hang it up. I'm not giving it a year. I'm not giving it a set number of years or anything. And just whenever that time comes, you know, it comes, and I'll be kicking until then.
4: Do you train differently now than you did at 35 the year, 25 or whatever? Is there anything?
1: I start kicking later now in the year. June 1st is me and Danny Smith worked that out about 4 or 5 years ago, and I feel like it really helped keep the leg fresh throughout the season. Everybody's different. You know, obviously everybody's body responds differently to everything, so could help guys start earlier in the year, and I've done that. But I feel like the last 4 or 5 years was real key in keeping my leg fresher through the end of the season, starting a little bit later. And that's just worked for me. Everybody's different.
4: What's Crossman like as a coach or coordinator?
1: He's good. He's a very in-depth coach. He knows his X's and O's, and, you know, he's going to push you to get the absolute best out of you every single day. There's no day off, and we'll be constantly working to get better.
6: Chris, what was your reaction to Aaron's

0: coming back, and what do you think that impact is on the team?
1: It can only be good. I mean, a guy of his, you know, statue, his credibility. I mean, he's a long vet in this league. Having a guy like that in the building can only help you. I don't think it'll ever hurt you. And, you know, for him to come back early right now and be around the guys, you know, obviously one of his previous coaches, I mean, it's only positive for sure.
2: Were you surprised to see him here today for day one?
1: Yeah, probably just as much as everybody, you know. It's not like I had any insight that he was coming back today or whatnot. So, I mean, we're all here showing up and trying to get better.
3: Chris Boswell, who does not speak to the media very often, so it's always good to hear from him. He had a lot to say about his new contract and also staying as a Pittsburgh Steeler for years to come, keeping his family here in Pittsburgh, talking about the dynamics of how kicking nowadays, and Brian and I have talked about this here on the Standard several times, that, you know, if you just even look at the last 20 years, NFL, college, even high school football locally in the WPIAL, kickers are making longer field goals from every level. I mean, the pros are now 60 yards in and around there is almost routine, where that used to be the 45, 50 yarder at the NFL level. College and even high school, you're now starting to see 45, 50 yard field goals becoming more common. So it's just amazing how the kicking game has always made an impact in the game of football, but even more now as you get just across midfield, you're now in field goal range for a lot of these kickers, and Chris Boswell being one of them. One final note before we wrap up hour number two here. We talk so much about the roster turnover, and it's not huge, but in and around, you know, the secondary with Jamel Dean and Jaquan Brisker being added with Joey Porter Jr. and Deshaun Elliott. We talked about the offense with Michael Pittman Jr., who we heard earlier this hour addressing the media. The Steelers, of course, with Rico Dowdle at the running back spot. Now they get Aaron Rodgers back for another season. But one area that we haven't talked a lot about is special teams. And, you know, Chris Boswell now signed with a new contract, so he's here to stay. Cam Johnston is a new punter. He returns. He was here before but left, and the Steelers bring him back in. So he will be the Steelers punter this year. And Caden Wiegen, who they draft from Iowa, is going to be their return man, at least starting out here. The rookie for returning kicks and punts did it so well at Iowa that the Steelers took a draft pick on him this year, bring him in, and he will look to contribute to that room. An area in which the Steelers have had a lot of ups and downs over the years with returning kicks on kickoffs and punts, probably more downs than ups, so they're hoping that Caden Wiegen can change that narrative. That's going to do it for the Steelers Standard for today. We'll be back at it on Thursday and Friday this week, so we're off tomorrow on Wednesday, but make sure you keep it logged back here on Steelers Nation Radio or Steelers.com if you're listening there, and we'll continue to provide OTA updates as the week goes on. He's Brian Bacco. I'm Ed Troop. We thank you for listening here to the Steelers Standard on Steelers Nation Radio, part of the Steelers Audio Network.
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14: OTAs are underway on the south side. Today is the first day of OTAs for the Steelers, and this begets OTAs and OTAs. Then a mandatory minicamp pops up in there, and then there's another OTA at the end of mandatory minicamp. So it's kind of minicamp sandwiched in the middle of OTAs under new head coach Mike McCarthy. Things are different, but the one thing that stays the same, shockingly enough, is the quarterback position. As we said, for the first time in 5 years, you have a similar starter in week one in 2026, we hope, injury, you know, of course, aside, as you did in 2025 for week one. So Rodgers at OTA is expected to be there today. Maybe he's not, but he probably will be. But his participation, that, of course, is up in the air. Chris, we know in Sharpie, you can chisel it into like a stone tablet like they used to, the old philosophers, that he's QB1 on the depth chart. Like, there's no question about that. How that depth chart falls behind him, though, I think is extremely intriguing. And despite the fact that we have Aaron Rodgers in the fold, and so it kind of makes training camp from the quarterback position maybe a bit boring because we know for sure he's going to be the guy. Like, last year it was cool because it was like Aaron freaking Rodgers is walking down that, you know, that path towards the field at St. Vincent College. And, like, this is insane. It was surreal at times last year at training camp, right? Like, you would just have moments, like, in the middle of it where you're just like, wait, what? Aaron Rodgers is throwing passes to Calvin Austin right now. What was going on out here? So there was that nature to it. Now we know who Rodgers is. He's been accustomed to St. Vincent for a year now. We know he's going to be the starter. But I still think there should be a ton of focus on that quarterback room in camp, because finding out how 2, 3, and maybe 4 falls on that depth chart is a big, big deal. One of the biggest deals for the Steelers at camp. And I know people were saying, well, don't you need to figure out your left side of the line first? Don't you want to figure this and that first? Aren't those bigger deals? Sure. But a backup quarterback is extremely valuable for a team that fancies themselves playoff contenders like the Steelers do. And I think it becomes even more valuable, Chris, when you got a 42-year-old who was probably going to miss at least a game. In fact, he did last year.
15: And it's interesting dynamic, too, because that's absolutely right. And that I'm sure that's the way they look at it. And you want to make sure you have a good backup. But obviously the ramifications going forward are, because you have two, I mean, think about it, in a weird kind of way of putting it, it's strange to say, the most, because you go by the position and you go by the high profile nature of it, and I get it, yes, you know, the left tackle and left guard, and I don't even know where else there's even necessarily you know, at that point you're kind of just, I mean, because defense is so fluid anymore in terms of who's the quote-unquote starter, and it will be interesting to follow who takes what role and whether Ramsey's always deep or he's playing up with, if he's in the nickel, or and whether, you know, those type of things. But in terms of, you could go down to say the third string quarterback, which is, it's funny to say almost, that's going to be followed more than almost anything during camp in terms of a lineup battle. And
14: wow, absolutely.
15: And I wonder if, and this all ties together, if they're both really good, then it becomes almost the second string, because then, you know, it's the whole thing about, I mean, keeping four quarterbacks, and if they're both really good, you can't really, I mean, if they're both good, you would think they're going to show up good in the preseason games and we're going to be buzz about them. There's going to be, you know, even videos from training, you know, whatever. Other teams are going to be like, oh, Will Howard's better than we, you know, had him on our draft board or whatever. So you can't really sneak one through the practice squad at that point.
14: Yeah.
15: Which would have to be Howard, the only one that you would even attempt that with.
14: Absolutely, yeah.
15: So then it's like, it becomes, do you feel, and this is a good sign for the team's future after this year, If you decide you're comfortable enough with one of those two, Aller or Howard, having to play a game in place of your, because you have to assume with every quarterback, particularly a 42-year-old, but you have to assume your quarterback's going to miss a game or two.
14: Yep.
15: You hope it's only one or two games. You almost have to bake that into your thinking.
14: If you're a contender and you don't bake that into your thinking, you're committing a bit of malpractice with your roster construction. Yeah. Because then Drake May, just to take a different example, he's out for a month. Well, if no one can keep you afloat and go 2-2 over that month, then a team full of contenders are going to look at you and go, why is this guy, we're not blaming him because it's not his fault, but why did you put him in that position to be, why did you put Jake Browning in the position to back up Joe Burrow and have our season go completely to hell? Like, if Flacco was here before that, we probably would have stayed above water before Burrow came back. So it's a bit malpracticey for a contending type of team to just kind of, who cares about the backup quarterback?
15: Well, think about, the Broncos. Now, this is a weird, because
14: if they were in the AFC Championship game with someone a little bit better.
15: I know.
14: What if Jacoby Brissett was their quarterback?
15: The opponent scored, 13 points? Yeah. I know it was snow and all that stuff. But you get my, if they had a...
14: Like a Brissett, an accomplished backup.
15: Yes, they'd be playing in a Super Bowl if they did. Now, and there's only so many of those guys. And Mason Rudolph's one of those guys, to be quite honest with you. You do feel good about that. So it's going to be hard to unseat him. But it's a fascinating debate, and I'm not touching anything that we don't know. Everybody hasn't talked about it for the past few months, or certainly since Drew Aller was drafted. In terms of, you have the two young guys, it's cumbersome to take four guys into a season. But you also don't want to. You want to leave yourself in. You want to have that Mason Rudolph. You want to have the guy that can go 2-2 or better in a stretch midseason, or have to play a playoff game or whatever. Way down the road here, have to win a playoff game to get you advancing in the playoffs,
14: or even just get you out of a stadium alive.
15: Yeah,
14: like
15: that's
14: in
15: true
14: the
15: too.
14: Bengals game when Rodgers gets hurt halfway through the game, he gets you out of a stadium alive with a win.
15: Yeah,
14: he allows you to bring him into the game, and the offense, it doesn't hum exactly the same way. But it certainly doesn't miss that much of a beat.
15: So I think everybody knows Mason Rudolph is that, and that's, there's value to that. So you don't want to give that up. But I do think, of course, your best case scenario, if you're looking as a Steelers fan or Steelers future, is, wow, this Aller and Howard is blowing us away. Howard took this great second year's leap, and Aller, it looks like, oh man, maybe it was those Penn State coaches that ruined it. All of a sudden here's this 5-star, 6'5", we thought we had top 5 pick quarterback. We are just cooking here, and they're so good that we got to keep on the 53. And you know what? We like him so much that, yes, I know they haven't played a meaningful down in the NFL, but we feel that comfortable that they could. Then that's when wouldn't be anything against Mason Rudolph. Hopefully, trade him, put him in a good situation. Maybe you get a good draft pick or a decent draft pick for him or whatever. That's what you want. Now, that's a long way to get there, but that's something worth following. That's your best case scenario. And that they both are so good in the preseason and in camp and practices or whatever. So, and again, I always go back to how Ben Roethlisberger, and this is a knock on him, but he took a lot of practices off late in his career. And it was, we're probably starting at age 30, let alone 40. You know what I mean?
14: Right.
15: That he would take off so many camp practices, there'd be a lot of reps to go around. And Rodgers last year, at least, whether it was learning a new offense, maybe this year, because of that situation of the young quarterbacks, maybe they go to him and say, hey, we're gonna put you off every third day because we want to give reps to these guys and see what we have. Maybe that's part of the calculus. And hey, you get to stay off your feet anyway. Maybe that's a legitimate, reasonable thing to say. Hey, you're 42 years old. Let's keep you off your feet every couple of days. We want you fresh for the season and want you,
14: Yeah, I think so too.
15: So I'm curious. It's a long way to get a new coach, of course, from our perspective, from Steelers' perspective, in terms of how he operates camp. But there's a lot going on with the quarterbacks. And I want to say it's really unique, but then I do remember, but this is a totally different situation. Everybody knew that at that point, Kenny Pickett was the quarterback of the future, right? It was a matter of time before he even passed Trubisky.
14: And then he came into 2024 as the quarterback.
15: Yes.
14: For camp and stuff.
15: But it was that rookie year.
14: Or 2023, camp. I mean, yeah.
15: Yeah, because 2022 even, remember how big of a deal it was? Mason Rudolph was number two Kenny Pickett was number three for the first practice. It was like,
14: had to news. Earn it. Yeah.
15: And people were, they booed him, they booed Mason in the game. This is a different scenario for a lot of reasons, but it's more pronounced that we'll be tracking that as much as anything once we get to and again, I had that epiphany last year. I think it was sitting here in this chair when I was like, instead of looking at Rodgers as an impediment to that, I think one of the reasons they want him here is to foster. I think that they want him. It went so well with Howard last year that I think that part of the discussion was that, and I think Aaron is, don't know if self-aware is the right word, but I think he's, I think legacy, I think he wants that to be part, he wants, it would make him proud to see Drew Aller and Will Howard or both, you know, one of them become a franchise quarterback and say, hey, you know, I was, for the next 10 years, I was part of that.
16: I was a big part of that.
15: Yes. I think he.
16: With McCarthy's quarterback school, as he likes to call it, you know, he had that quote with you guys, I believe at rookie minicamp, where he was like, three's all you need for quarterback school, but four would be really, really fun. Okay, but the fourth isn't a student. The fourth's kind of like the TA, right? Like the teacher's assistant. That's what Rodgers is going to be for these guys. It's like, hey, I was going to show you a bunch of tape of Aaron Rodgers' footwork anyway, Drew, at quarterback school over these next couple of weeks, but now I have Aaron Rodgers himself to take the laser pointer and say, I was so clumsy back at Cal. Now look at this 3 years into Green Bay. You know what I mean? Like he himself is going to be able to take you behind the curtain even more and say, yeah, Mike told me this and that. And so I went home and I strapped this to my foot and I put a weight on my leg and I did these kind of work. You know what I'm saying? So like he's another voice in that room to teach, to help foster those young quarterbacks at that quarterback school. And I think he certainly embraces that or else he wouldn't come back. There was no way to not know that that was going to be the case because the Steelers were saying out loud how his wisdom was going to be so valuable to impart that onto the younger quarterbacks. Last year, he had to do that to Howard, or didn't have to, but he chose to do that with Will Howard. So, like, he knew the deal when he came here, when he signed back, that that was a little bit of a part of it, that there was a little bit of a TA aspect to what this job was going to be. And I think over these next few weeks, Chris, that's really where you're going to see him. Is kind of in that kind of more of a coaching kind of role. And I'm sure at some point in minicamp he'll get under Frazier and take a couple of snaps just to get a little bit of the feel for it. And at training camp, that'll get ramped up a lot more. But I think he'll take more of a back seat in these next couple of weeks, Rodgers will. More of that teaching role. More of that I'm just going to kind of sit back and I almost said sit back and absorb, but like what is he going to absorb? He's the one that is like expounding all the stuff and the other people have to absorb it.
15: Yeah, there's 4 weeks of practices, 3 days each essentially is what the OTAs and minicamp is next 4 weeks here. And yeah, I would... Again, it's my guess, and we'll know a lot more here in 24 hours, and know more by the end of this week, I think, in terms of that. Maybe not even, because he's showing up this week. But I would think that, yeah, he'll almost be in that role, kind of almost being the coach more than that. Maybe he is kind of out there, you know, again, getting his body physically ready a little bit more and just sort of, you know, taking in more of the – making sure the offense, maybe doing some – routes with some of the receivers, maybe, you know, Michael Pittman Jr., Jeremy Bernard, guys he's going to be throwing to, kind of, you know, develop that chemistry some for the season. But in terms of, you know, maybe a lot of the reps and things like that, devoting it a lot more to the rookies and kind of being that, you know, being a sounding board for those guys. We'll see how it goes. And that is something that is, again, something to watch here over not only these next 4 weeks, but obviously, you know, it's open to the public and training camp and everything. Everybody will be able to see it once we get up to St. Vincent College, which is only, what, we're approaching about the 2 month. We're probably at about, we're probably at about the 9 week mark, maybe.
16: Well, maybe
15: 10 weeks.
16: Now that you know August 13th is the first preseason game, you can start to trace it back, right? You'd be like, okay, about two and a half weeks before that, 3 weeks before that is when training camp will open up. It'll be that July 25th, 26th, 27th range, 24th. It's always that kind of week in July.
15: I always have this theory. I wonder if teams campaign or coaches campaign to get a Thursday preseason opener rather than a Saturday.
16: You get two extra days of practice. Because that's the Steelers, right? Thursday, August 13th.
15: Yeah. And I feel like...
16: Green Bay, correct? Green Bay here.
15: Yes, of course. So, yeah, was the Green Bay and the Jets?
16: Green Bay first, then it's the Jets.
15: Yeah, the two Aaron Rodgers
16: Unbelievable.
15: Teams. Yeah.
16: He will not play in either of those games.
15: Yeah, so I don't think that was done with any sort of intent. But I don't know. I wonder if it will be on national TV. As far as preseason games go, to have Mike McCarthy and Aaron Rodgers facing the Green Bay Packers.
16: The Green Bay one on Thursday is going to be on national TV.
15: Yeah, and again, it'll be Rodgers in a ball cap, but it's still there's still some sort of, you know,
16: McCarthy
15: to that. Yes,
16: the McCarthy for sure.
15: That's there no matter what. So that's kind of interesting. But I always want, because I'm like, you know, I'm like, because I always thought it from Mike Tomlin's perspective. I'm like, is he going to the league office? Can we open on? We'll open when? You want to open on Tuesday? What about Tuesday night football? What's open on? You know, as soon as we
16: give me a whole extra week,
15: the Hall of Fame game. I guarantee that because he wanted the extra practices, and that's the way. I mean,
16: well, yeah, the Hall of Fame game guys get like 2 extra weeks of training camp, don't they?
15: Yeah, because you get even the two. extra, because that's just days that you aren't made up for later in the, you know, later in the, it's not like they, the Steelers have to give game, you know, practices back or anything like that. So I always thought that was kind of like they open up a little bit earlier, get two extra days up at La Trobe. Even like the people at St. Vincent, do they like two extra days here? I don't know how much they, the business, Sharkies is probably the league office saying, come on, two extra days.
16: Give us the days. Yeah. Camp is a couple of months away still, though. And one thing that you mentioned there, we were talking about the preseason. Rodgers doesn't play in the preseason, even if, you know, he had been here for 5 years, 10 years, whatever. It just hasn't been his thing. He hadn't played in the preseason last year. Didn't play in the preseason for the Jets 2 years ago after coming off of a... He didn't play in the preseason after coming off an Achilles injury. Like, that's... When else are you going to do it as a veteran? So he ain't going to play a single snap, as far as I'm concerned, as far as his preseason is concerned. But that's a good thing this year. Like last year, I think there was some of us that were like, should he take a snap just to kind of get himself a little bit warm before that Jets game in week one? Nope, didn't need it. Ended up beating the Jets, and he played one of his best games against the Jets anyway. This year, I kind of like the fact that he won't be taking any snaps. Further drilling home your point of you need snaps from these other guys. You got to find out about the 2, 3, and 4 on your depth chart. So the more that they play in the preseason games is the better. So it's a good thing now that Rodgers is someone that will not be taking a single snap in preseason. All of those snaps go to 2, 3, and 4.
15: Yeah, I would think so. And I don't even know. I mean, you would think, as we, if we sit here today, and so much can happen, of course, the next 3 months until the preseason games start for sure. But I would think that they even would even limit Mason Rudolph's snap and, you know, playing time in the preseason. Maybe get him out there for, you know, a series. Each of the first, you know, kind of treat him like, kind of like turn back the clock 15 or 20 years where the starters would play every preseason, you know, even Roethlisberger or you know, even veteran quarterback starters in the NFL would play a series in the first game, two series, and then or that third preseason game was like the half, and then they'd go back, maybe the fourth one they didn't play. Maybe, you know, to treat Rudolph, your number two, like
16: your starter.
15: Yeah, something like that. But I don't even think, I would think that, because at this point, I mean, Mason Rudolph's north of 30, and he's, what is his ninth year in the NFL?
16: How many snaps does he need?
15: Yeah, I don't know how much, I don't know how much he needs even to, he's been in the, well, he's, the offense is different, but you get my point. He's been around, he knows what he, I would think that in an ideal world, they're like, especially they lost out on the organization, everybody lost out in seeing Will Howard in game action last year, and we're getting way ahead of ourselves at the preseason game, but I would think we'll see a whole bunch of Aller and Howard for sure.
16: I like getting ahead of myself a little bit, though. It's fun. I am a huge fan, too, when you have a young quarterback. Even if they don't have, like, big prospects to be somebody, like, if they're, like, a 7th-round pick, 6th-round pick, oh, wait, that's one of those guys here. I love giving them a game, right, in the preseason, and I firmly believe that Carolina, right, they always end with Carolina. The Carolina game last year, if I'm not mistaken, if it was or not. But the final preseason game
15: last year. It was, but it kind of got away from it every year. But regardless, yes, under your point. Last year,
16: final preseason game, if Howard was healthy, I bet that's Howard. You know what I mean? 60 minutes. Yeah. Just Will Howard football game. You're the starting quarterback for 60 minutes. Get us over this finish line. I'm a huge fan of that. You have two of those guys now, though. So maybe it's a split, right? Maybe it's like, hey, Drew, first half's yours. Will, second half's yours. Or vice versa in that last preseason game. Maybe, to your point, with Rudolph having the experience that he does, and we know Rodgers isn't going to play, Rudolph plays in that Packers game. He plays for, like, you know, a quarter or something. Then you switch it off. Jets game is Howard. Whoever the last game is Howard. Bills game is Howard.
15: Yeah, that, you know, and without
16: I'm a big fan of that with young quarterbacks. No, just go out there and play.
15: I certainly think that would be in play. We don't know what Mike McCarthy's thinking. There's a lot, again, a lot could happen, but if they had, I would think that that's an intriguing, just because, you know, to see how they react, how you can treat it more in terms of situationally, like a real game in terms of, because at that point, especially the third, you know, they're all going to be guys that I'm not saying you're worried about, you're not worried about injury. That sounds very callous and cold to say you don't care if they get hurt. But, you know, it means that there are guys that are fighting for roster spots too against the other teams fighting for roster. You could play a real game, you know, call the timeouts, do your 2-minute drills, you know, really get situational with these young quarterbacks and see, okay, you know, here it is, you know, the fourth quarter, we're down by 4, and you're facing a 3rd and 8 here, there's 8 minutes left, you know, did you take the chance? Well, what's he doing in this situation, whatever, you know, that type of thing, and really kind of give it a dress rehearsal. I like that idea and concept, and you know, you hope everybody stays healthy, all 4 of them. I mean, that's Omar Khan referenced that at one point. He's like, you know, he didn't say explicitly somebody gets hurt, but he's like, these things, I've been around enough. These things take care of themselves. It's here and worry about. We have too many of one position. Like that never, I've never been part of a team that has too many. You know, I think sometimes, like again, defense, this is a totally different position, different circumstances. But last year we felt really good about the defensive line depth, all these veterans they had, and then everybody got hurt. Mm-hmm. Oh, and that second line right. You talked about. And, you know, things may work out that way. And again, it's always good if those two guys, I mean, that's one of the things to look at for your future, because I feel like we know what Aaron Rodgers is going to be. We even know what Mason Rudolph is going to be. But watching the two young guys throughout the preseason will be something to, I mean, eyes are always on the quarterback, but even more so this year.
17: When we come back, we will get into schedule talk. Didn't get a chance to break down the release on Friday because we didn't have a show on Friday. 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
2: 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Here is former Steeler Plaxico Burress.
3: You know, I was only in college for 2 years. So, you know, my first game, I was still basically a kid. And, you know, you get a chance to go out and play with the likes of, like, you know, Jerome and Cordell, and playing against the Baltimore Ravens and, you know, Ray Lewis and Rod Woodson. Like, these guys are, like, Hall of Famers. And here I am, you know, 24 months removed from graduating high school to playing with guys that I admire and that I looked up to. You know, it's an out-of-body experience because, you know, you don't know whether to go over and ask these guys for the autograph or what, because I was basically still a kid. There's nothing like Sunday morning here. You know, you can feel it and you can smell it, and like you can't get to the locker room fast enough to put your helmet on and run out on the field and see, you know, the fans swinging those terrible towels. You know, I kind of get goosebumps just thinking about it, you know, how special it was. And, you know, there's 32 teams in this league, and I can't imagine a greater feeling, you know, running out of a tunnel. They live, eat, and breathe football here. And you don't understand it until you leave, because you think it's just normal to you because that's all that you know, until you go somewhere and you're like, the fans are not the same, but the fans here are the best.
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0: at the South Side today. Aaron Rodgers is there. We have confirmed that already today. So Rodgers is in the building. The Pittsburgh Steelers starting to put the plans together for the 2026 season, which we know how that season will unfold now because of the schedule being released last week on Thursday. Bit of an issue on Friday. Couldn't end up doing the show. Hated that because we had a bunch of schedule stuff to talk about. So we smushed that all into one segment here, and we talk about the schedule, Chris. And let's start with the opener against Atlanta and Pittsburgh. It's rare to have an opener in Pittsburgh. They did have one in 2024. So now it's kind of a weird thing where it's like two of the past 3 years they've had an opener in Pittsburgh. It's like shifting, right? The dynamic, when you look at it really zoomed in. But if you blow that up, this is only the second time since 2014 that they've been able to open up at home. And we talked about this a little bit before the schedule came out, and I actually predicted this one right.
1: You did.
0: Pat myself
1: That's
0: on the back, Atlanta at home. But you had a couple of right predictions as well, by the way. But Atlanta at home, it just felt like the league was going to take the opportunity with the Pirates being in Chicago to play the Cubs that weekend to give the Pittsburgh Steelers fans that home opener. And I get it. You know, if you wait till week two, it's still the quote-unquote home opener. But there's something about being on opening weekend of the NFL at home that's just a little bit different.
1: Yeah, and it brings me back to this is now the third time they're opening against the Falcons. The past would be, I guess it is, I mean, six. It sounds like a lot, 16 years, 17 years.
0: Well, but they don't play the Falcons very much in 16, 17 years. So probably like five times so.
1: Yeah. So the fact that now, because this is now two out of 3 years now, they're opening against the Falcons because they open up in 2024. 2023 is the year they open up at home.
0: But, in Atlanta.
1: Yes.
0: They didn't score a single touchdown and won the game.
1: Yeah, won the game, yes, which wow, you think about it that way, because I don't think they scored a touchdown against the 49ers, and that we don't want to talk about that home
0: opener.
1: They got
0: obliterated.
1: Yes,
0: in that game.
1: That was not. Generally speaking, the Steelers have had, they went on a run there where they were had impressive opening wins, even on the remember, one at Buffalo, one at Cincinnati.
0: In dramatic fashion, too.
1: Yeah, I mean, that's right.
0: A blocked punt in that Buffalo game. TJ Watt had a big strip of Josh Allen in that game. Minka Fitzpatrick blocked extra point in the Cincinnati. Well, he had the pick six, and then he had the block extra point.
1: That's right. Yeah, probably the game of his Steelers' career. I mean, look back at that. So yeah, I think back to that 2010 one where Mendenhall walked it off with a rushing touchdown. Back in the days, whenever overtime was still sudden death, so it was back then a rushing touchdown to end overtime was a lot more rare than it would be now, for sure. A long touchdown like that. So that was pretty. That was a memorable game. So yeah, getting Atlanta again early. They played the Falcons a lot now. They've had that crossover game with the Falcons now a couple times. That the 17th game. So they feel like they played the Falcons a lot here recently too. And you know, it's a. Let's face it. If Tua would. The last game Tua started was at AccraShore Stadium against the Steelers, and he got benched. He might start again here in the next two games in a row, starting on the road against the Steelers. And the first one went so badly, he got benched and cut. That one game alone, but you know what I mean.
0: Well, you know, when you look at the Falcons, they got a strong pass rush. Their defense is... No, I'm kidding. We're not going to absolutely break down the game. The safety in the secondary, they got the Terrell brothers now in defense. They drafted AJ's brother. It's going to be tough for the wide receivers. No, we're not doing that right now. Then you go to New England on the road after that week. Then the Cincy at Cleveland part. Right there. I don't mind going to New England in week two. There's a bit of a distracted football team right now up in New England. I don't know how fast they're going to get that train on the tracks. Also, I am completely circling them as Super Bowl hangover team this year. I mean, they're ripe for regression. You even said it yourself. Even if they didn't make the Super Bowl, you'd probably be like, they're going to regress this year big time because the schedule's tougher and they overachieved last year. And they got a bit of a Candyland walk to the Super Bowl when it came to the AFC playoff picture. So I'm not worried about going to New England, but Cincy at home and then Cleveland on that Thursday night, that's a big early portion of that schedule right there. No, it's the division games.
1: Yeah, within 5 days there in early September, all of a sudden, I mean, if those go your way or they don't, I mean, to start out 2-0.
0: You want to hold serve against Cincy at home, right?
1: Yes. If you can do that, I know that they've had trouble in Cleveland, so yeah, you definitely don't want to start out 0-2 in the division before you get out of September, right? I mean, it's on the anything's on the table. If you go 2-0, you feel really good. I mean, it doesn't even matter. You could start 0-2 against the Falcons and Patriots, but if you win those two, all of a sudden you feel like you're really
0: stabilize yourself.
1: Yes, exactly. Especially when the division games obviously are more important, and you know the Bengals, you know, will be in the division race, and Cleveland's a place you haven't won in a while.
0: Knock those two, there's probably a good chance that both of those teams have two losses too. Then
1: Even
0: though you started 0-2,
1: yeah,
0: you probably
1: exactly.
0: Brought them down to your earth. The Cincinnati one, I think, is hugely important. Again, you want to hold serve against the contending team at home. But that short week in Cleveland, like, you almost wanted to bake a loss in there, right? Yeah. So, like, have yourself at 2-1, 3-0 heading into it so that you can absorb that loss pretty decently. Not trying to write them off and say that they won't win in Cleveland, but they haven't since Ben Roethlisberger hung him up. They have literally, it's gone since 2021. The last time they won in Cleveland, Ben Roethlisberger was the starting quarterback. He was the quarterback that had the most wins in that stadium for years and years and years and years until Baker Mayfield came along. It seems a little cursey, right? It seems a little like universal karma, right? That the guy who dominated them, the Ohio guy that they passed on, retires, and now the Steelers can't go there and get a win. So there's just a bunch of bad vibes, bad juju, bad aura when it comes to going to Cleveland, especially on a short week that, despite them clearly being the number four team in the AFC North, it's tough for me to not see the Steelers catch an L in this one.
1: Yeah, and the Steelers have only won once in Cleveland since 2017. To show how long ago that was.
0: Oh my gosh.
1: The scoring opened that game with Anthony Chickillo with a block punt recovery in end zone.
0: In 2017?
1: Yes, that was 2 wins ago for the Steelers in Cleveland.
0: So, like, you know, they haven't won here in a regular season game since 2001. Like, it's been almost two decades.
1: Tim Couch.
0: Yeah, it's been two decades.
1: Tim Couch against Tommy Maddox.
0: It's getting close to three decades before a regular season. Now, playoff game, they won here. We don't count it. There were no fans. That doesn't count. Yeah, they didn't have the fan base that they had to go through. When they got the fans, the Yinzers, going absolutely nuts, Cleveland doesn't come here and win. But Chris, to your point, one time since 2017, that's starting to turn the other way as well. Like, it's not just like you never come here and win, and then we always go there and beat you too. No, it's a one for one now. It's a holding serve kind of deal. Like, the Steelers now are getting into a trend where we don't win in Cleveland either.
1: Yeah, that's the thing. And there was the 1 year where everybody went 3-3 in the division. the one was about 20.
0: I was doing the schedule release show with Prezuda last week on Thursday night, and he said, "I just always start at 3-3. And then it's just like, that's his base jumping off point. And he's not wrong. Like, it is a division that has consistently kicked the crap out of each other for years.
1: Yeah, and if you go 3-3, it's not I don't say it's a good, you want to be better than that, of course, but if you sign up right now and say we'll go 3-3 in the AFC North, I think you could deal with that and figure, you know, you're better off making hay outside of the division. You know, I think if you say 4-2, if somebody said give me 4-2 in the division, I would take that in a second and say, okay, that's a good start. We're 2 games over .500 now. You know, let's take advantage of that, of the NFC South and some of the other, you know, the schedule overall. Isn't the bottom half of the league, 18th, 19th, however you want to put it. I looked this up just because I was curious about it, I got to find it again now, about home to the Bengals and then at the Browns. Which do you think the Steelers are more favored as? Or what betting line is better for the Steelers? Like, I was curious, and it ends up at Cleveland or home to Cincinnati, since those games are twice in five. And these are obviously silly.
0: You're leading me down a path here. I bet you they're underdogs at home against Cincinnati, aren't they?
1: They actually are, yeah. A 1.5-point dog.
0: And they're favorites on the road against Cleveland?
1: And they are favorites, yes.
0: See, that's not right. Like,
1: I thought maybe they could be the same number. I don't know what the number was, but in my mind, it's kind of like the odds are almost
0: equal.
1: Cincy
0: being favored at Akershire bothers me less than them being favored in Cleveland, to be honest with you. That's just bad handicapping.
1: Yeah. And obviously, it's 3-4 months ahead of time or whatever.
0: I love that we have lines.
1: I know. It is crazy.
0: It's like week 15. Steelers are a 2-point favorite against Baltimore. What?
1: Yeah, it's
0: the entire teams could be different.
1: I know.
0: By
1: then. We can look at week 18. You can make a bet on week 18 right now if you wanted to. But I was just in theory, just that 5-day stretch because of its. You know, the Bengals, it's like, I don't know what to believe with the Bengals. It's kind of, I guess all the teams to a point, the Ravens, because it seems like Lamar, where is he at? And, you know, the Ravens are still the favorite in the division, but I don't know what I'm going to see.
0: They are the betting favorite, but I think the Tom Opperman favorite is the Bengals right now. They had a better offseason than the Ravens did. The Ravens lost one of the best centers in football.
1: Yeah.
0: And Matt Ibuka, you know, they have this thing last month, they came out and they're like, oh, he had a successful neck surgery. It's looking like he will play in 2026. That doesn't mean he's ready for training camp, and is he going to be Justin Madubuike? Because that was the biggest problem with the Ravens defense last year. They didn't have the guy in the middle that could, you know, be that person that there was a ripple effect from, and it helped everybody else. Roquan Smith, linemen were getting off their blocks, getting to that second level, and burying Roquan Smith way too easy last year because there wasn't a big plug like Madubuike in the front. And saying he's just a big plug is not doing it. Madubuike is one of the best all-pro caliber defensive tackles in football. It's a massive blow for the Baltimore Ravens. He ain't going to be himself, even if he does come back and play this year. And then you look at that very same position in Cincinnati and what they did to address it. They got maybe arguably the best at that position. Yeah. So I think that those two had off seasons where they kind of shifted as far as the power balance is concerned. And then you say, well, they have Lamar in Baltimore. Well, Yeah, they have the counter for that in Cincinnati at the quarterback position too.
1: Yeah, that's one of the one of the few teams
0: that can say we got an MVP as well. I know he hasn't technically won it yet, but you know what I mean.
1: Yeah, and that's what, and it tied us back to get us back on the schedule again. The Ravens twice late in the season, which has become like just a tradition at this point. It's like the league just that's one of the first things the league's AI computer does is like see where Ravens going to be in
0: first
1: December
0: time
1: later.
0: You see Baltimore will be 5 days before Christmas. That's not right. You need to play them earlier than that.
1: Yeah, but I mean, I bet you go back over the past decade. I know. How often that's happened now. I mean, it happened last year even. The first meeting wasn't 5 days before Christmas. It was December. So I would bet you that of all the Steelers Ravens games, how many were played after Thanksgiving? Let's put it that way. It's the final, what, 6 weeks of the season or so? I bet you we could go back and see the series now. When's the last time the Steelers and Ravens play? That's why I thought they might try to sneak in like an opener one of these years, a primetime opener, Steelers Ravens, because I know the networks like Steelers Ravens, but it's like I think the networks like the specter of being snow or at least rain and just, you know, it's Steelers Ravens. It's got to be like, you know, mist in the air and got to be, you know, 45 degrees at the most. And I think that's part of why people like it into the football matches, that style of football and everything. But yeah, so Steelers Ravens, it always, and that, you know, depending on where things are, we've seen years where the Steelers benefited by the Ravens having things clinched. We've seen years the Steelers benefiting by Lamar Jackson being injured, which happens a lot. You know, there's real football implications to that, I think, too.
0: Then we work our way through the schedule a little bit more. Indy at home. The stretch around the Perry game. I like calling it Perry, too.
1: Yeah, I like that.
0: At Tampa Bay, I don't have any problems leaving on the road to get to Perry. I saw some people maybe questioning that and saying, would you rather have a home game there and then you can leave from Pittsburgh? I don't know when they're going to leave.
1: Yeah,
0: like, I don't know when the plan is going to be.
1: They didn't leave till later.
0: That's what
1: week,
0: I mean.
1: So.
0: They flew back from Foxborough to Pittsburgh and then left to go to Dublin.
1: Yeah.
0: Wasn't directly from Boston. But my point being, they were on the road last year, too. Like, they were on the road before their international game. They were in Foxborough, Massachusetts. So, team's pretty adept at handling that, right? As being on the road before a game like that. And furthermore, with the way luxury flights are, and like they jump on a plane, that Tampa Bay game's at 1, so they're on the flight by 5, right? 5:30.
1: Yeah,
0: they're back in Pittsburgh by 7, and they're in bed by like 8:39. And then you'll probably have your normal Monday in Pittsburgh, and then Tuesday you probably jump across seas to get to Paris. So I think that nothing to worry about there. It's the other side of the Paris game that had me scratching my head a little bit more. The Steelers electing to not, because you can choose if you're an international team. Steelers electing to not take that bye week and instead pushing it to week 9, a couple of weeks later, they get Cleveland at home after the New Orleans Paris game.
1: Yeah, that's the part. If you think you're declining the bye, assuming, I don't know how easy it is and how you can, I mean, you can't handpick your bye week. And now there's so many international games. But so maybe they just kind of got, they're like, okay, you know, you kind of get, I don't know, luck of the draw, lack of a better way of putting it. And if you say, we decline the bye after that, we're in a different, then you get it the next week. So it's sort of the same effect in terms of when it's at on the calendar. So you didn't get the advantage of having it. If you said, you would say, oh, you know what, we know we're going to play the Ravens twice down the stretch and they'll probably decide the division or at least have a big role in it. So we'd like to have that to buy as late as possible. So the league can't honor everybody's request in that sense. But so I wonder if that's the way it played out, which all indications are, you can request the buy after and they'll grant it. If they had to do it over it, knowing they'll get the buy the next week anyway, you know what I'm saying? Like, there's really no, you didn't gain anything out of moving the bye, I guess is what I'm saying.
0: Yeah.
1: If you move the bye to a different part before and I guess you could say, because then we'll get into, as you start reading, going down the schedule, that is certainly the roughest part of the Steelers schedule.
0: So I guess
1: you could say that maybe the bye isn't a good spot because you're getting rested up and maybe getting people healthy, whatever it might be, and refocusing for what is the gauntlet of your schedule.
0: Absolutely, that's the gauntlet. One last note on Cleveland, though. Hate doing this because it's the NFL. Don't want to assume anything. But Cleveland at home is pretty much an assumption there. Like, Cleveland on the road, you assume that they might lose that game. You can assume that they're going to win the one against Cleveland.
1: It's crazy how different it is,
0: Again, you don't want to treat it that way where it's like, well, it's kind of a bye. Well, you kind of get a bye after the Paris game because it's Cleveland then a bye, so you get two byes. You got to deal with Myles Garrett. I mean, that's not going to be easy. You got to deal with Schwerzinger. You got to deal with one of the better defenses in football. But at the same time, you just don't lose to Cleveland at home. So even if it is a bit of a slog, even if it is a disgusting kind of game, not a walk-in-the-park kind of game, you're, based on recent history, you've got a 99.9% chance of going into the bye on the win after that Cleveland game. So I'm not comfortable with it having them having a game right after Perry, but I'm extremely comfortable with the team that it was chosen. I mean, I couldn't have handpicked a better team.
1: Yeah, and that's what it's your weakest
0: team on the schedule, yes, too, right? That's fair to say.
1: I mean, especially having them at home. I mean, Tennessee, you could argue, I guess, but
0: they at least have something at the quarterback position.
1: Cleveland
0: is probably going to start Watson.
1: And I guess I termed it earlier that it was an advantage to play the NFC South, and I think it is. But the NFC South doesn't have an absolute we know is going to be a pushover team either. Like you'd rather play the NFC South in a rotation than NFC West, certainly. But you play the NFC West, you feel really good you're going to beat the Cardinals, right? All four of those NFC South teams, I think, can get you, especially on the road. So I'm just going through now again, going with all the odds to confirm all what we just said, that that's the quote-unquote easiest game for the Steelers. And they're six-point favorites to the Browns at home as we sit here now. And yes, I mean, I'm sure there's nobody else that they're a bigger favorite against all season long.
0: I think the Browns are the worst team on the schedule.
1: If you're going to have that.
0: Tennessee's a good call, though, because the Browns' defense is good. And you know who's a sneaky bad team? Is Atlanta. So keep an eye on Atlanta being a sneaky bad team.
1: I feel like Atlanta's. I mean, Atlanta played well.
0: Sneaky
1: down the
0: good
1: stretch.
0: Team, maybe. Oh.
1: I feel a little more afraid. But the quarterbacks don't scare me, so.
0: Actually, Tennessee's got the one quarterback that scares me more than any of them. He hasn't accomplished anything, but there's talent there.
1: That's a good point.
0: All right, let's get to that stretch after the bye.
1: Yeah.
0: That's 6 weeks straight of just hell for the Pittsburgh Steelers. At Cincy, at Philly, Denver Black Friday, Houston Sunday Night Football, at Pittsburgh, at Jacksonville Monday Night Football, then your first Baltimore game the week before Christmas on December 20th. I mean, that's a gauntlet. I see people saying it's unfair that the Steelers got this. Well, the Steelers were playing a tough schedule anyway. One of the tougher in the league. You win your division, you play tough teams. So there was going to be a stretch that was bad no matter what. And I'm sorry. It's hard for me to ever really fully complain about a schedule and actually mean it. But there was one time when I think that it was warranted, and that was a couple of years ago when they played 3 games in 11 days. Then you could have complained about getting screwed over by the NFL and the schedule. But this, I got no problem with this. This is just a team that won its division last year playing some damn good football teams on their schedule.
1: And it was crazy because we do this little exercise and be a little honest, just a little, because all these teams aren't going to be what we think they are. Like, we're all worried about it. And
0: like Jacksonville regresses, right?
1: That brutal stretch.
0: Or CJ Stroud's hurt.
1: One of the things or maybe, and I don't think that's the case, the Browns all of a sudden get, you know, whatever. Deshaun Watson finds a fountain of youth.
0: The team for me is Tennessee there.
1: Yeah,
0: Cam Ward puts it together.
1: That. I kind of wanted to say that, but we just talked about it, so I kind of left. But yeah, you're right. That's the one that you do the magic mark. Tennessee W.
0: Oh, we're at week 17, and all of a sudden they're 10-6.
1: Yeah, exactly.
0: Whoa, how did that happen?
1: That's certainly out of. But it's crazy how you mentioned that 11-day stretch of 3 games and how it
0: now that was getting screwed over,
1: and it played out exactly because they were 10-3, and then that stretch. Torpedoed the whole season, and it was. And it's playing at Philadelphia, a Super Bowl team coming off the Super Bowl. That was the year they came off the Super Bowl. Yes,
0: and then they were going to win it. Yes.
1: Yeah, and then,
0: they were on their way to winning the Super Bowl that year.
1: And Baltimore on the road, and then Kansas City
0: at home on Christmas. Yeah, on a short week.
1: At the peak of their powers, and they're 14-3 that year. And then, with the Bengals, it didn't mean anything at that point. So it ended up playing exactly how you thought. And I also think this is two things. It's a show of sign. Well, first of all, more importantly, I guess, or more globally or big picture, the Steelers brand and what the Steelers mean to the league and how much people like the Steelers and like to watch the Steelers. Because all these games, when you're playing late season stretches like this, that means the TV networks pulled their magic and waved their billions of dollars and said, hey, we want these good matchups late in the season. And so that's a sign the league believes the Steelers are going to be good. And you see the window, not only are they against good teams, but I know the 425 isn't technically an exclusive game, but it's pretty much an exclusive game. The Sunday four, there'll be I'm sure it'll be like Raiders, Cardinals, or there'll be two West Coast teams playing against you, but nobody's gonna be watching that except in those markets. So you got a Sunday night game, you got the 425 CBS, which will be, Nance and Sims, Nance and Romo Phil Sims, what a throwback. And then, of course, the Black Friday game, its own standalone game. Then you got another Sunday night game and the Monday night game. These are all games that people are going to be watching. And you emerge from that gauntlet. And part of it still is then the Ravens when you got to play them, and you know how important those games always are in December. So that's going to be part of the season to watch. I mean, that's what makes it fun, and that's why it's been. And again, I think it's not a coincidence anymore. It goes back to TV and the Steelers being a high profile team that people expect to be in the playoff race every year. They put these big games against good opponents around Thanksgiving, after Thanksgiving. So it seems like every year I'm saying this, the Steelers need to bank wins early on.
0: Yes.
1: They need to be, that you don't want to get off to a 2-4 start or something like that, and then you have to climb out, because it ain't going to be easy to climb out of a hole with this schedule.
0: Not at all. We come back, we'll put a bow on the show today, talk about what we expect out of OTAs. All that fun stuff next on the Steelers Blitz on Steelers Nation Radio, part of the Steelers Audio Network.
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1: I'll often ask myself and even ask guys that I play with him about the steal-a-type player. Did we draft those type players, or would they come into the environment and become immersed in an environment and it becomes a part of them? I don't know which one it was, but I think that the fact that we blended so well together as a team, that we went through some difficult times as a team, helped us. You know, people look at those years that we won the Super Bowls over that 6 or 7 year span, they think everything was all rosy, but we had issues. We were just tight enough, close enough to get through that. We had the leadership and on the field and within the coaching staff to get over things like that, to get through those difficult situations. When you play, you don't think about history. You think about today. And what you got to do today. You don't think about what's going to happen after you're gone, how this team is going to be looked at, or how you're going to be looked at years from now. You think about today and doing the job you have to do today and being the best you could possibly be today. I was drafted in the fourth round, and I got a phone call, I think from Myron Cope, and to tell me I'd been drafted by the Steelers. And Myron asked me a few questions, and that was it. I mean, there was, you know, I hung the phone up and I called my mom and told her I'd been drafted. Looking back on it, kind of comical that it would be Myron Cope that gave me a call.
2: And right down the middle of the field went John Stallworth.
1: The personal relationships, I think, stand out in my mind more than anything. Those relationships built with teammates and friends and things that you grow from and you learn from. Those are the big moments. Those are the times that when I think back over 14 years in Pittsburgh, those are things that readily come to mind.
0: The Steelers Legend Series on SNR.
3: OTAs are underway down in the South Side, and obviously the quarterback stuff is intriguing. Rodgers' presence alone is intriguing, but there's definitely some other storylines that you got to keep an eye on when it comes to these OTAs. And I think at the top of the list is the unit in front of the quarterbacks that's protecting the quarterbacks, the offensive line. And you can't really tell how good the offensive line looks because they're not in pads and they're not actually hitting, but you can at least tell what their idea of the configuration of the offensive line is going to look like. So on Wednesday's episode, we'll definitely be able to get into this more as we've seen a couple of practices up close and personal, but that, to me, is probably the main takeaway that you can get, is that you're going to see a first-team offense break the huddle, and you're going to be able to go left to right and see what the line looks like.
4: Yeah, then that's, you know, you don't want to take too much of, just like I talked about rookie camp, I don't want to read too much into...
3: Because rookie was Dunker at left guard, and yes. Ihana Choi at right tackle.
4: Yes.
3: Now the starters are back.
4: Yes, and now the starters are back, and I thought it was notable that they didn't switch back and forth. There's no, you know, that to me is a very early signal that Dunker is going to be given a chance to win this left job. And of course, your first-round pick is notable what side he lines up on and how, you know, that's his future for Ihana Choi is right tackle, or at least that's the way they envision it as we sit here now. And that also, to me, makes it all the more likely that they're open to, if not projecting, moving Fautanu to the left side. And somewhere on that spectrum of, like, that's the plan to, we're at least open to that being part of the plan. I think you don't put your first-round pick there if somebody is locked in. If they thought Fautanu is going to be a right tackle for a decade, you wouldn't put your first-round pick at right tackle for rookie minicamp, is the way I look at it. So, but yeah, now the veterans will be there. And again, it's the first OTA. You can't read too much into it, but it's all we got right now. And yes, I'm curious to see. I imagine default-wise that... I guess I don't know what the default. I would imagine, I guess, Spencer Anderson, by virtue of being the incumbent holdover on the roster and the incumbent, you know, backup to Seumalo at left guard, would be sort of the keeping things the status quo, I guess. Although there's new coaching staffs, you never know how that might go. So, you know, to me, it would definitely raise eyebrows at the first team if Dunker's out there. The first team, like, holy cow, the rookie all of a sudden, like, that would shock me.
3: That's the one. And again, you know, it's a podcast format right now, so egg on my face if this already happened. Yeah. But I would maybe think Dunker, they break that first team offense and he's still there at left guard. Yeah. I'm not sure about Max on the right tackle spot.
4: Yeah, because, I mean, you have to, at that point, you're saying you're moving Fautanu already, which to make that decision, and maybe that's on the table, they make that decision already.
5: And if you're going to do it,
3: right? So let's get as much runway in front of him to be a left tackle.
4: That's true. It's definitely, I mean, that would be...
3: If that happens today, that's...
4: Yes.
3: Flooring, I
4: yes,
3: think.
4: Yes, then that's big news. That's definitely either one of those things happening. Because, again, it's easy to always have the veteran. And it's not even like there was a criticism of that. But the first prep, we're talking OTAs here, right? And there's a form of a little bit of, like, you have to, like, it's OTAs. I mean, even when I certainly wasn't, actually wasn't.

0: Isn't even OTAs in this format in 2010. Remember, Pouncey being the starting center the first day of camp was a big deal at that point. That was big news that the first snap of Latrobe. Now, we're going to have OTAs and minicamp to get a little bit more of a picture that I guess they had minicamp back then. I don't know. It didn't matter what they had in their pre-2011 collective bargaining agreement. But even having a rookie, and that doesn't mean a rookie won't. I mean, remember, Fautanu was about as ready and rookie as they've had, and even he wasn't taking the first team off the very first day of camp. And by week two or three didn't take that long. What was that? Was that till Chooks he beat out? I don't know. I can't remember. I can't keep all these straight.
1: He beat Chooks out. Yeah. Chooks was on the right side, and then ended up pushing Broderick to the bench.
0: That's right.
1: He ended up getting hurt.
0: Yeah, that's right. They tried to do a game where they split reps and Broderick was. What a time to be alive!
1: I mean,
0: Denver.
1: Maybe you see that out of Ayana Troy this year, or a Dunker this year, that they just kind of, from the beginning, you're our number one guy, or very early on, you're going to be our number one guy. But me has a feeling that Dylan Cook might end up at that starting left tackle to start things off here with Fautanu staying on the right side. But I do think Dunker is going to find himself on the field as that starting left guard. I just, gut feeling tells me that that's the way that they're going to go about this. Defensively speaking, you're not going to see Patrick Graham implement the Steelers defense out there in OTAs, but you might see some lining up of TJ Watt elsewhere than you're used to. Maybe Herbig, Highsmith, and Watt are all on the field together for a couple of looks that you didn't see last year. The deployment of the secondary, you got a lot of pieces back there now. Where's Ramsey lining up? These are things that you can definitely take away from the defensive side of the ball in these OTAs.
0: Yeah, I think so, especially because you don't know kind of how it's going to shake out. Ramsey's the biggest.
1: Ramsey's probably the biggest chess clue. Piece. Where's he going to be?
0: Yeah, because you could, you make the case now that you have two other very high caliber that you've invested in and have track records in Elliott and Brisker at safety.
1: Yep. Those are starting safeties right there.
0: And you have two starting corners. I mean, and this is all PFF, whatever. I keep seeing the stat cited.
1: Wow. Nice.
0: About how by the grades and by opposing passer rating that both Jermell Dean and Joey Porter in the top five of the league last year in terms of opposing passer rating against when they're covered. So, it's curious where Ramsey will go, and I think we'll see that that's something you can probably glean at least what their early ideas. And I mean, it can't be modified, and it's not a work in progress. They're probably still experimenting. I'm sure they're still experimenting at this point of the year, but you at least see their early vision of what they see.
1: And where are the depth pieces breaking into the secondary too? Because something I'd love to talk, no offense to you.
0: Oh.
1: I'd love to talk to Matt Williamson about something like this.
0: But
1: you'll agree with me. Like, they might have one of the best depth-speaking rooms at cornerback in the NFL, especially when you add Dalen Everett to the equation. Like, Asante Samuel is going to be your third, fourth guy. Everett's going to be your fifth, sixth guy. Eccles is still there. They're deep.
0: Yeah.
1: And so I'm intrigued to see how does the defense splash some of those guys in, because they got to play. Like, Samuel's going to play. Eccles is going to play at some point.
0: That's what, I mean, they went out and signed the best cornerback on the market and the free agent market whenever they very plausibly, and, we might have been like, well, it would, but we wouldn't have really batted an eyelash if they said, okay, they're going to roll the ball out there and Samuel and Eccles are going to play,
1: Porter, Samuel, Eccles in the slot.
0: Yeah.
1: We drafted this Everett kid. That's a good cornerback.
0: Exactly. It would be a very varsity level cornerback. And they went out and you add to that, again, the top cornerback in the free agent market. So, it's curious to see what the roles will be, how that'll shake out with those guys.
1: We will have a lot more information as far as OTAs are concerned on Wednesday after a few practices are in the books. Until then, enjoy some of the social media stuff that you get leaking out there of pictures of Rodgers and they're wearing their helmets now on the field. So, it's certainly an exciting time to be alive for Steelers fans. For Chris Adamski, I'm Tom Opperman. This has been the Steelers Blitz. We'll talk to you Wednesday on Steelers Nation Radio, part of the Steelers Audio Network.
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0: Good afternoon, Steeler Nation. It's The Drive on the Steelers Audio Network here on a Tuesday. Wes Schuler and Matt Williamson with you for the next 2 hours, where we've got plenty to get to. More moving and shaking down on the south side with OTAs.
1: Yeah.
0: We're going to hear...
1: I'll be down there tomorrow. I want to see him in person a little bit. Yeah.
0: I'm excited to hear Matt's boots on the ground reports tomorrow. We will catch up with our buddy Mike DeFabo here in the next segment. To just kind of get all of, you know, what he's seen and his observations through the first 2 days of OTAs down there. We'll hear a little bit from Brian Angelico, Steelers offensive coordinator, with a lot of change there. I want to do some rookie projections with you, Matt. I want to talk a little rest advantages that we kind of hinted at a little bit yesterday. But something to kind of set the stage here, and before we, you know, get to our buddy Mike DeFabo of The Athletic in the next segment. By the way, he was on with Colin Cowherd yesterday.
1: Oh, was he really?
0: On FS1.
1: Wonder if he has time for us.
0: National TV. So I was like, you better not get too big time for your local friends here. We spent a ton of time yesterday, obviously, talking about Aaron Rodgers and the official conclusion of the offseason saga with him signing a 1-year deal with the Pittsburgh Steelers. And then I was driving home. We spent a little bit of time talking about the schedule too, just kind of some final schedule stuff. And I was driving home and I was like, you know what? The one kind of big OTA story that we might have buried the lead a little bit in so much of reacting to the news of the weekend was how the offensive line was deployed for the first practice.
1: I was going to ask about that because I don't know. I don't know the answer to it. That was actually going to be my first question next segment.
0: Well, it is something that
1: done homework. I'm sure people have reported it, but yeah.
0: It has been reported. It is something certainly that we will talk about with Mike DeFabo here in this hour. But here is how, and again,
1: I'm kind of on the edge of my seat. I know how I think it's going to go, but I'm curious.
0: With the caveat of always, as this is just as the first edition of this, and it's very early and things will change, Troy Fautanu at left tackle.
1: Okay. I assumed that was the obvious move. Yeah. And I don't think he'll ever move, and he's the left tackle
0: I think that's it now.
1: Chisel it in stone.
0: Yep.
1: And everybody else can move around him. He obviously didn't have any problem with that
0: situation. He did not. And in fact, he actually spoke to the media, and he said, hey, I could play guard, but I want to be a tackle. Like, this is where I want to be.
1: So I was even thinking more left versus
0: right. More left versus right, that we had discussed. So, Troy Fautanu, left tackle. Mason McCormick, left guard.
1: Really?
0: Zach Frazier, center, obviously. Okay. I think that's the one that doesn't surprise anybody. Spencer Anderson at right guard. And Dylan Cook at right tackle.
1: Okay.
0: Maxi Honachor obviously started down the depth chart, as we all expected.
1: As he should.
0: He did get a couple reps in first team situations. All reps for him were at right tackle.
1: Broderick's wasn't doing anything, I assume.
0: I don't think so. That's something I want to confirm for sure with DeFabo.
1: I'm pretty
0: But I don't think Broderick was an active participant.
1: I don't think we'll see him until camp at the earliest. Yeah.
0: Like, I think he's down there and
1: doing
0: treatment and recovery and stuff like that.
1: He might be
0: doing
1: stuff on the side or whatever.
0: Exactly right. Right.
1: I don't understand the McCormick move.
0: Surprising.
1: I'm trying to remember. I can't remember if he was a left guard in college as well.
0: I believe he was.
1: I'm just, again, this is very organic to me. Like, why would they do that? Now, my first thought was maybe him and Fautanu just communicate really, really well together.
0: That was kind of where I was at, too.
1: We'll just take the center, right guard, right tackle and upside down them, you know, and just because it worked well. I mean, I watched McCormick coming out of school, but I don't remember.
0: He played left guard and left tackle, left guard and left tackle at South Dakota State.
1: I mean, you knew he wasn't going to be a tackle, but although he's a plus athlete for a guard.
0: Yes.
1: Okay. Maybe he's more comfortable on the left as well. Maybe they just want to keep him between Zach and Troy. I bet it's more towards that.
0: Yeah, so that was my, is it like keep those two next to each other?
1: Yeah, yeah.
0: And remember, some people had speculated, hey, they drafted Jennings Dunker, who was a natural right side guy in college, and McCormick was a left guy. Maybe that was part of the plan of adding Dunker to the fold too, albeit if he can prove that he's starter capable in the National Football League. But the Fautanu at left tackle, I don't think really surprised many people.
1: I kind of guessed that and projected
0: that. And as you said, it almost felt inevitable in a way.
1: In a way, right.
0: At least if Maxi Honichor was going to see the field this year in 2026, which we all hope he's going to, of course.
1: Like on draft day, they said Max is a right tackle. So I'm like, they're not going to put those two in the same spot competing.
0: Wouldn't make any sense.
1: What are we doing here?
0: Wouldn't make any sense.
1: You're not using first round picks for that, right.
0: But McCormick at left guard was just, I don't even know if surprising is the right word, but just a little bit of
1: I didn't see it coming.
0: Of eyebrow raising. Yes,
1: yeah.
0: Didn't see it coming. And then it obviously, Matt, leads to...
1: Real quick, though, Anderson... One, I think he's a good football player, but one of his obvious, I don't think he cares where he plays at all. I mean, even from his first camp, he played some tackle. He's played center. He's really smart. We've seen him as obviously the sixth offensive lineman. I think he's really, and that's one of the beauties of him, is I think he can really play anywhere. I don't want him playing tackle, but I don't think it's like, hey, Spencer, do you care if you play left or right guard? No, just
0: no,
1: give me a lineup.
0: For his sake, too, he's probably like, I'll play wherever.
1: Just sign me up.
0: Give me an opportunity to get out there.
1: And then on Cook, Cook, I mean, especially as an undrafted guy and not, you know, Max, okay, you're the right tackle. That's what you do with first-round picks. Dudes that don't come in the league with a lot of fanfare, you better play both.
0: Yeah, so
1: he's
0: absolutely.
1: I don't know what his snap count over his career, preseason and all that, right versus left, but I bet it's about equal because he's never been –
0: The
1: starter, right.
0: And, yes.
1: You know, right.
0: And for him, I think it's an earned, well-earned opportunity to get the first crack at it.
1: Mm-hmm.
0: But it's also like, hey, we want to see what you look like on the right side here. You better bring it or else we've got the first-round pick waiting in the wings.
1: I mean, there was a thought that, you know, if they hadn't gone, if maybe they took Lemon in the first round, maybe he'd be the starting left tackle right now and Troy would be the right tackle. You know? I mean, so he really didn't do anything wrong, but... You're kind of a low guy in totem pole, too, and you got this extremely talented first-round pick. It's going to be nipping on your heels real soon.
0: Absolutely.
1: And Cook played well.
0: He did play well. And hey, and Broderick Jones, I think it's still at some point.
1: I wonder if they'll flip him, too.
0: I'd be interested to see.
1: Or he's just the backup left tackle. If he's the sixth guy.
0: Is he the swing man? Yeah, I'll be very interested. Yeah. Hopefully, right, we get to Latrobe, and he's medically cleared, and he's ready to roll.
1: Yeah.
0: Because I'll be very interested to see how they use him. What's the starting point look like for someone like Brock Hoffman in this conversation, too? Because there's
1: that was
0: some real
1: question number two.
0: You've got eight very viable guys here for five spots.
1: Yeah, and maybe McCormick will have two practices at left guard and be like, oh, you're going back to right.
0: He's
1: like, I don't like it anymore.
0: Sure.
1: You know, right. When he used to block Cam Hayward, it's like, I'm better on the other side. That was actually my next point, too, was I assume Dunker then will mostly line up at right guard.
0: Mm-hmm.
1: And I assume Hoffman will do all three on the interior, which he's proven able to do. Like, I'd be shocked if he's not the number two center on game day, no matter what.
0: Mm-hmm.
1: And then break glass type of thing. But he could be the starter, too.
0: You could be in a pretty good spot here. And it's very interesting to see how that puzzle is all going to fit together. But that was the first look that we got at it.
1: But it's a good puzzle.
0: We've been talking about the puzzle. It should be a great puzzle.
1: Yeah,
0: and one that's building a very nice nest for the future of that offense and the quarterback position. Mason McCormick, left guard at San Diego State University, where he started a school record 57 consecutive games at left guard.
1: Okay.
0: Mason McCormick when he was in college at San Diego State. So a lot
1: South
0: to
1: Dakota State.
0: Or South Dakota State.
1: Yeah.
0: Pardon me. A lot to ponder there, Matt, certainly. He also won back-to-back national championships in the FCS in 22 and 23, did Mason McCormick. Pretty decorated collegiate career there for that guy.
1: And I'm sure most people know this, but we have new listeners, and maybe people didn't watch Faltanu as a prospect, but he was a left tackle only in college, too.
0: Yes.
1: You know? I mean, that was home for him when he entered the league.
0: And remember, completely new staff, new offensive line, a lot of offensive line minds on that offensive side of the football.
1: I just wonder how they view the whole offensive line position now as a franchise.
0: And again, this obviously doesn't mean that the way that it was yesterday on May 18th is going to be the way that it's going to be in September when the Steelers open the season at home against the Falcons.
1: Yeah.
0: But it's our first snapshot. It's our first look at it.
1: McCarthy and the offensive line coach, the Green Bay connections, have a history of tackles going to guard, moving things around. We just want our best five bodies out there.
0: Just give me the best five guys out there.
1: Yeah.
0: So that's our first look at it.
1: I'm cool with that.
0: I am too. In fact, I kind of like it.
1: I do too.
0: Man, you can really see that thing coming together. Maxi Honichor develops and...
1: You can see it for 10 years.
0: You absolutely...
1: It's the thing, right.
0: It's exciting. It's, if you're talking building blocks of this organization right now, I think that offensive line's got to be at the forefront. It absolutely is, yeah. And I think that's
1: a great place to start.
0: And that's, you know, that's with all due respect to guys like Joey Porter Jr. and Nick Herbig, who could really blossom into superstars. But man, having
1: that's where I would start if it's not quarterback. You know, if Josh Allen fell out of the sky, I'd take that. But you know, right. Otherwise, I would do exactly what they're doing and try to get the best young O line in the league.
0: And they just might be on the right path to having that be the case here in 2026 and hopefully for a long time beyond. Matt, I did want to take a look here at some of this rest disparity. Teams helped and hurt.
1: It's extreme.
0: But a little extreme this year where
1: I've listened to two podcasts with Warren Sharp since then. So I have a lot more insight than I did a day or two ago about it, too.
0: And not surprising, you know, a lot of these teams, the Chargers have the worst rest advantage in the National Football League.
1: It's like the worst ever. Yeah.
0: Minus 24 days of net rest advantage.
1: People might be like, what's net rest advantage, guys? So we probably should at least spell it out.
0: Yeah.
1: So if the Steelers play the Bengals Sunday at 1 in week 5, but the Steelers played Sunday at 1 week 4, and the Bengals played Monday night, the Steelers are plus one in rest advantage. They have one more day of rest. And you should really even include preparation because there's, I mean, it's not just, it's definitely true of, you know, the physicality, you know, the toll it takes on the human body, the players. But you also, the coaches get another day to dig into the tape and come up with stuff and all those good things. So a couple notes. So if you're plus 7 or minus 7 for the season, Warren considers that extreme.
0: Okay.
1: And this year, there is an abundance.
0: A whole bunch.
1: That are way more, way less. Ross Tucker had Warren on two separate of his podcasts. I listened to both of them today on the way here and whatnot. And he also, Ross also had one of the NFL people that was in charge of the schedule, who, I'm not throwing this dude on the bus, I'd never heard of him, but he basically said, we don't think rest advantage matters.
0: Cool.
1: And Warren vehemently disagrees, and he sees it through a betting angle, and frankly, he sees a lot of angles to make money on this stuff.
0: Sure.
1: And I'm on the sharp side, to be honest with you. Yep. I think it definitely, definitely matters. And the schedule maker dude said, frankly, our job is really to make money is we're going to build this schedule so that it's most appealing
0: to the general public,
1: NBC, Netflix, you know,
0: Prime.
1: Right. We got this Black Friday game that's really attractive. And it is, they did get away from 3 games in 10 days. There's none of that this year. I think they realized the error of their ways that year and Steelers didn't really benefit from that. And there's only one where there's 4 in 17 days. The Bills are the only time that happens.
0: Okay.
1: So all in all, there's not a ton squashed together. But these discrepancies are the worst they've ever been. They're the worst they've ever been. Two other notes that I didn't know that I found really interesting is Warren said it's more extreme from week 6 on. Which I believe because
0: that's when things get crazy.
1: First off, people don't have buys or in week 1, 2, but your body, you start to deal with injuries and you're on your third linebacker or man, you're on your third center and people are starting to, everyone is wear and tear on their body at that point. And the other thing that's crazy is these ones with a 7 day discrepancy.
0: So that's like a bye week.
1: You know, like that's part of the thing killing the Chargers is they're playing
0: four teams coming off their bye week. So do the Philadelphia Eagles.
1: Yes.
0: They each play 4 teams coming off their bye week.
1: But what's crazy.
0: That's like 25% of your schedule,
1: that's 25%
0: basically.
1: Of your schedule. And these guys had 2 weeks to recharge and relax. But what Warren has noticed, and this is, I would have never thought of this, he thinks it's a better advantage to have 3 days rest than 7. And I'm like, why on earth would you say that? And his thoughts, and I think he's 100% right, is remember during the bye week now, everybody has to disappear.
0: It's true.
1: And they drink their face off and they're at the beach.
0: You have the man. <They're> like you know me and I mean? You on vacation.
1: Right. Like every player when the schedule comes out, goes, when can I go home and see my parents or my buddies?
0: Go back to my college town.
1: My college, or get 3 days at the beach. Probably most aren't, when can I study my playbook extra more?
0: And get some extra treatment.
1: Right, exactly.
0: And really get to bed on time.
1: So he did a study when the rule came out that you have to leave. Funny. That don't even let you in the facility.
0: Sure.
1: That coming off a bye isn't as nearly as much of an advantage as it used to be.
0: It makes sense.
1: But the Thursday thing is massive. If you get that 3 day, the mini bye is where you make your money, or the extra day off of Monday night, or weird games with Fridays and Wednesdays and stuff this year. So I never would have thought of that. But more time can be the devil idol work or whatever, you know what I mean?
0: Idle hands.
1: Do the devil's work.
0: Do the devil's work or whatever the case.
1: Right. They're all at the Bahamas. They're not getting better at football.
0: Chargers and Eagles at the bottom of the list. That's nuts. They each play a team
1: huge.
0: Coming off a bye week.
1: Yeah.
0: Four separate times each. Chargers -24.
1: Even if those sevens aren't as big a deal as you think, that's still
0: nuts.
1: Insane.
0: That's the largest rest disadvantage in the NFL since 2013, second largest in the 21st century.
1: Yeah.
0: That's just nuts. The Eagles
1: it's still a massive disadvantage.
0: Eagles pretty bad too, -15 rest days. Vegas -13. Those are kind of the double digit bottom of the barrel ones in the NFL. In terms of
1: I should have mentioned this.
0: Yeah.
1: You know what Nerd Matt did this morning?
0: Uh-oh.
1: I built a spreadsheet. It's really very simple spreadsheet. On column A, every team. Column B is strength of schedule.
0: Okay.
1: Column C is
0: over under win totals.
1: No, it's this. So I wanted to see what teams have a really difficult slate of opponents and rest problems
0: versus which have very easy and rest advantage.
1: And I was thinking about putting column C tonight with how much travel teams have
0: just mileage
1: Yeah, the mileage stuff.
0: Hey, if you put that together, send it my way.
1: The other two columns are done. And there weren't teams that got hit real, real hard. There was two or three that were like in the bottom quadrant for both. But still, it's a big deal.
0: It sure is. Chicago leads the way with net rest edge at +15. Buffalo right on their heels at +14 days.
1: Mm-hmm. Another weird thing he said is during the Josh Allen era, no team has been affected by rest discrepancy more than the Bills. Now, it's
0: in
1: a new
0: good
1: head coach.
0: Way, bad way, both. Or just in general?
1: If they have an advantage, they win. If they have a disadvantage, they lose. More so than anybody else.
0: Well, it's good news for Buffalo then this year.
1: And I don't know if that's a McDermott thing. Maybe. But my initial thoughts were Josh Allen's such a physical Cam Newton-style quarterback. Maybe one more day of rest goes a real long way to that nuclear bomb you have to try to stop. Right.
0: Give Oppenheimer another day there.
1: Right.
0: All right, I know a lot of people are saying right now, okay, guys, this makes sense. Tell us where the Steelers fall in this conversation. The Steelers are -6 in rest days for the year, which might not sound
1: crazy. Which is pretty bad.
0: But that is the sixth worst in the National Football League. So they are almost in kind of the bottom quadrant here.
1: So I've only been paying attention to this for the last three or four or 5 years since Warren really dug in. He hasn't been doing this since 2013 or the last 20 years. And the Steelers have over and over been in the bottom quadrant. Maybe some of it's because they're a draw in prime time.
0: I think that's a big part of it.
1: But you would think you gain, if you play on Monday night, you gain on one side and you lose on the other.
0: You're kind of robbing Peter to pay Paul.
1: Same with Thursday nights and, things like that. And it's not true this year, but since I paid attention, the Ravens have historically always been at the top of the list.
0: Interesting.
1: They're very high on the plus column.
0: Yeah, well, the good news for the Steelers is that it didn't shake out great for their divisional foes.
1: Yeah, the division's not favored by the – it did not help the division at all.
0: Cleveland's a net neutral.
1: They're one of the only two teams, I think.
0: It's just Cleveland and San Francisco are the only two in the league that are net neutral. Cleveland has – they're the only one that's not in the red in the AFC North.
1: Yeah.
0: So Cleveland –
1: because they don't play any primetime games. Yeah, right.
0: So Cleveland is neutral with their rest advantage. Baltimore -3 days, Cincinnati -4 days, and again, the Steelers -6 days. So at least the rest of the division is in a similar boat. You're not -6 and Baltimore is +9 or anything like that. But, hey, I tell you what, though, when you have a – when you've got some really key veterans to this roster, like the Aaron Rodgers and TJ Watts and Cam Haywards and Jalen Ramsey's, that's
1: something
0: to keep an eye on.
1: Because everyone's going to have some kind of injury. I mean, to take it a step further, too, I know it's been a long segment, but maybe with one day rest, Mahomes plays or he doesn't. You know, like, or concussion protocol, I need one more day. Well, you got it.
0: Yep.
1: Or, boy, if I would have one more day, Antonio Brown plays that one time. He was one day short, I remember, like bunch of years ago. And last thing, I didn't take it this far, but one of my Twitter followers did, at NH Hanov, whatever.
0: Okay.
1: Good dude. Thanks. Great. But anyways, he went and did the rest edge for every Steeler game in the division. So in week 3 against the Bengals is one of the even ones.
0: Okay.
1: Week 4 on Thursday night against the Browns, even though it's a Thursday night, is an even one. They both are the same rest. I assume they're both playing Sunday and then go to Thursday.
0: Sure.
1: Week 8 against the Browns is also even. So there's no rest advantage in any of those games. However, when they go to the Bengals, the Steelers are +7. So they'll be coming off their bye.
0: Mm-hmm.
1: Hopefully they didn't party it up too much after, you know, the Browns
0: game. No Cancun on three.
1: Just in Paris, guys. Relax, you know. But then the Steelers, the Ravens games don't go well. The Ravens have a +1 advantage in week 15. The Ravens have a +3 advantage in week 18, which I hate.
0: Ooh.
1: Hate.
0: Especially late in the season like that.
1: Yeah. Hate that.
0: And if you say that +3 advantage analytically is the real
1: sweet
0: one.
1: Spot, yeah.
0: Don't love that, Matt Williamson.
1: With maybe probably the most crucial game on the schedule.
0: Very, very much so. So that's kind of a breakdown of, the offensive line deployment and the rest advantages here to get us started today. Let's talk about more moving and shaking at OTAs with our buddy Mike DeFabo when we return. I did want to say here in the opening segment before I forget, Matt, today would have been Craig Wolfley's 68th birthday. So missing that guy, you know, saw the Steelers post that today, which was very nice. And just happy heavenly birthday, Wolf. 60, it would have been 68 today. And man, we miss that guy a lot for sure.
1: No doubt.
0: We'll talk to Mike DeFabo when we return, get all the latest from the South Side as OTAs are ongoing. Wes Schuler, Matt Williamson, just getting started here on a Tuesday. 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
15: You know, I was only in college for 2 years. So, you know, my first game, I was still basically a kid. And, you know, you get a chance to go out and play with the likes of, like, you know, Jerome and Cordell, and playing against the Baltimore Ravens, and, you know, Ray Lewis and Rod Woodson. Like, these guys are, like, Hall of Famers. And here I am, you know, 24 months removed from graduating high school to playing with guys that I admire and that I looked up to. You know, it's an out-of-body experience, because, you know, you don't know whether to go over and ask these guys for the autograph or what, because I was basically still a kid. There's nothing like Sunday morning here. You know, you can feel it and you can smell it. And like, you can't get to the locker room fast enough to put your helmet on and run out on the field and see, you know, the fans swinging those terrible towels. You know, I kind of get goosebumps just thinking about it, you know, how special it was. 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They live, eat, and breathe football here. And you don't understand it until you leave, because you think it's just normal to you, because that's all that you know. Until you go somewhere and you're like, the fans are not the same, but the fans here are the best.
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0: Back on The Drive here, and to the phone lines we go, all the moving and shaking on the south side. Joining us now to discuss, it's our buddy Mike DeFabo from The Athletic. Mike, thank you for taking the time. As always, a bunch that we want to get to with you here. But of course, we start with the big news of the week, and that is Aaron Rodgers, official, the future Hall of Famer, back in the black and gold, 1-year deal for this upcoming 26-27 season. You know, Mike, I think there were more road bumps than we expected, you know, along the way. The UFA tender and some reports of interest from other teams and reports of Steelers deadlines and frustrations. But did this always seem like the inevitable outcome to you? I got to imagine that you're pretty happy to get this thing done and dusted.
16: Yeah, definitely. This felt inevitable for quite some time. I mean, dating back to the combine, I remember I had people telling me, we think that this is going to get done around free agency, and we're really pretty confident that Aaron Rodgers is going to come here. And throughout the entire process, really, that was the way that they were phrasing it, was basically, look, we really think Aaron Rodgers is going to be our quarterback next year, but we don't want to speak in certain terms because we do know he is Aaron Rodgers, and he can surprise you. And I think he did surprise the Steelers a couple times, you know, with how late it took to get this done. Now, finally, it's done. Now we can finally move on.
1: So, Mike, did it shock you, or should we even care or look into that the second quarterback, I wasn't down there, but what I heard was Will Howard that saw the field. Does that mean anything to you, or what do you think?
16: You know, I think that that quarterback two question is going to linger for some time. And I think that it does mean something, but it really only means something after the final preseason game. Mm-hmm. You know, like, the Steelers always bring four quarterbacks into training camp. That's their way that they do business.
1: Yeah.
16: And really just the pecking order and how many they keep is going to be determined. And I think a big part of it has to do with, what do the Steelers see from Will Howard? Do they see enough out of Howard that they feel like if there was a quarterback, an injury to their 42-year-old quarterback, they would be ready to, you know, give him a spot start? Or do they want some assurance? And do they feel like they need a Mason Rudolph to help guard against the fact that they've got two guys in Will Howard and Drew Aller? Neither one of them has even taken an NFL preseason snap at this point. So, you know, those are some big decisions. But my hunch is that we're going to be talking about this through training camp and probably through the couple preseason games.
1: The way that Wes and I have phrased it is, I think they would love to feel confident enough that Howard is a true two when cut-down date comes, and that would probably be bad for Rudolph.
16: Yeah, absolutely. And I think he has to show you and prove you on the field that he can do that. I kind of laughed at Omar Khan and Mike McCarthy said that they got together and they looked over Will Howard's practice tape from last year. That must have been a short meeting because right. He sat out about half the year. So even the practice film, I was there every single game, every single day, watching every single practice. He was not doing a lot, even once he was healthy. Mm-hmm. Really, it was Mason Rudolph leading the scout team. So, I mean, the other part of this, guys, is this a win-now team? I would say that, yes, it is a win-now team because they have extended a 37-year-old Cam Hayward. They're keeping a 30-plus-year-old TJ Watt. They went and they got a 29-year-old, soon-to-be 30-year-old Jamel Dean. And then they waited on a 42-year-old quarterback. So if you are a team trying to win in this window, it would make sense to me that if that quarterback went down, you would have the quarterback that, as we sit here today, I think all three of us would agree, Mason Rudolph gives you the best chance to win. So can Will Howard jump him? That's going to be the real question in training camp.
0: It is Mike DeFabo of The Athletic with us here on the Steelers Audio Network. Mike, you wrote an article today, Why Aaron Rodgers Showing Up at OTAs Matters More Than Ever. I have to imagine there's a direct correlation there between the future Hall of Fame quarterback and the experience and the just kind of shedding of light that he can show to the young two guys on the roster and Will Howard and Drew Aller of what it takes to make it in the NFL.
16: Well, first of all, my editor kind of juiced it up a little bit with the more than ever. I don't know about more than ever. It probably meant more than ever when he was in year 1 through 5. But my point was, it does mean something. You know, there was a popular narrative that had circulated in recent weeks that was, you know, the Steelers don't, you know, Aaron Rodgers doesn't really need OTAs. He doesn't really need to be there. And I'll agree with you that Aaron himself probably doesn't need some unpadded practices. He probably doesn't need to be there from day one. But I really feel that his teammates need him. You know, and I look no further than some of those misconnections when Aaron Rodgers was getting in his receivers' faces and letting them know quite loudly that they weren't exactly where he wanted them to be when he wanted them to be there. And to me, the only way you're going to iron out those details is on the practice field during OTAs, so that they're not happening in week 11 against the Cincinnati Bengals, in situations when Aaron Rodgers broke his wrist and before he went to the sideline to get medical attention, made sure Roman Wilson first knew that he didn't run his route the way that he wanted. So, you know, I think that especially when you talk about a receiving core, that behind DK Metcalf, I think they have a combined 16 catches between that group from Aaron Rodgers. So guys like Jeremy Bernard, if he's going to hit the ground running, you know, Michael Pittman Jr., if he's going to answer that question as wide receiver too, and especially Roman Wilson, you know, if his whole career at this point isn't going to be wasted, if he's going to make something out of himself, he really can benefit from some practices, OTAs with Aaron Rodgers.
1: That's exactly how I see it too. Like, Rodgers doesn't have to be on the grass throwing balls around, but I do think his presence and ability to communicate is really valuable. I was a little shocked to hear, I wasn't down there, that they flipped McCormick from right guard to left guard. Do you think that's, you know, Wes and I kind of unpeeled it as the in the first segment. He was almost exclusively a left guard in college, but I also thought maybe they just want to keep the communication, have him wedged between Frazier and Faltanu again.
16: Yeah, I think you guys have talked through all the important points there. I mean, it'll be interesting. We'll have to wait and see if there is any real clarity from the coaching staff at some point as to what their thought process is. But you can look at it a couple different ways or read between the lines. As you mentioned, communication is really important for those guys up front. Maybe if they are going to be moving some pieces around, potentially moving Faltanu to left tackle, maybe they want to keep him alongside Mason McCormick. Mm-hmm. And as you mentioned, Mason McCormick played there earlier in his career, you know, at the college level. The other part of this is they are interested in cross-training guys left and right. And Angelico, the offensive coordinator, talked with us today when we spoke with him about that being part of their philosophy, is just making sure guys are versatile in the event of injuries. So we will have to wait and see on that one. Was this, they're keeping Faltanu and Mason McCormick together, and that's going to be your week one combination on that left side? Or is it, hey, this is OTA's, look, Mason, get some practice on the left side just in case. So, again, I think that's another kind of wait and see thing. But those are kind of the angles and the prisms through which I view that whole scenario right now.
0: Mike, how long do you think Dylan Cook can hold off Maxi Honichor? We know how, you know, I think rightfully so. No one disagrees with it. But how the Steelers have their pecking order when you're a rookie, you got to earn it, right? And we know Max did get, I think, a couple first team reps at right tackle, but obviously started buried a little bit down the depth chart. And that could very easily be the case when we get to Latrobe at the end of July. But is that maybe the real key battle to keep an eye on this offensive line as we get closer and closer to the pads going on and the bullets start flying?
16: Yeah, I think that that's really going to be Mason or Maxi Honichor's path to the playing field, is when can he eventually supplant Dylan Cook? And Dylan Cook, I think, was a pleasant surprise last year where he stepped in and played at a pretty solid level. That said, I mean, you know, they drafted Maxi Honichor because he has first round talent, first round traits. Eventually, he really has the potential to be not only a starting, but a very good, if not great, offensive tackle in this league. The real question is just how long will that take? And I think that we have to see them with pads on before we can get any kind of an indication of where he's at physically. Again, this is a guy that came from Nigeria when he was 13 years old. He did not play any high school football at all. He had to start at the junior college level, eating 8 to 10 peanut butter and jelly sandwiches and half a gallon of milk a day to try to bulk up. I have a story coming out where his JUCO wow. coach had him on a peanut butter and jelly quota, 8 to 10
1: really?
16: A day.
1: That's hilarious. 8 to 10 a day.
16: Just to put on, in addition to his meals, to put on the 60 pounds he was going to need to play offensive line.
1: In addition to his meals. So if he had a steak for dinner, he had to have like 3 peanut butter and jellies for dessert.
16: That's right. In and around, yeah. I mean, this guy, I got to take this guy over. My Italian grandmother lives in Greensburg.
1: Oh,
16: so
1: man.
16: When we're at training camp in Latrobe, maybe I'll have to bring him by her place to feed him a little bit and help him bulk up. But, you know, he still is a guy that's in the developmental process right now. And so we will have to see. But, I mean, I would love to see the first round pick get some playing time early. But it is a benefit to the Steelers that they have a guy like Dylan Cook who has a handful of starts under his belt. So they don't necessarily feel like they need to necessarily thrust that guy into action from week one.
1: Maybe the answer is a Honichor, but did any of the draft picks kind of just catch your attention with the way they moved or looked in pads? I mean, I know they're not out there blocking and tackling and all that, but did anybody stand out to you just, maybe he's better than I thought or something like that?
16: Well, the one thing that stuck out about Jeremy Bernard, the second round pick, who has a real good chance of, being an early contributor just by nature of his position, is, he seems ready mentally to handle the loads of being a wide receiver in this offense. And, for a number of reasons, this isn't necessarily the easiest offense for a young guy to step into. For number one, you've got a quarterback in Aaron Rodgers that demands precision, professionalism. We just talked about how there were some rough moments with Roman Wilson, for example. And then the other part of it is Mike McCarthy really wants wide receivers who are versatile. He's talked about it on a number of instances. You don't just play the X position or the Z position. He wants you to be able to play all three wide receiver positions and play inside and outside. And so what that means for a young guy is we're talking OTAs day one. They're throwing him out there for walkthrough and for team drills, and he's lining up in a variety of different spots and has to know not just one specific position, but three at the same time. And mentally, he seemed to be handling it really well. And there's been nothing but praise from people talking about his ability, to handle things. And I think, that may have been the blessing in disguise with this whole Mekhi Lemon situation. With Jeremy Bernard, he is a receiver that's known for his professionalism and the fact that he was really productive over a number of years at a college like Alabama. It's a pro-like program. So, he comes into the NFL, and if there is going to be a rookie that has a chance to contribute in the environment that I just laid out, I think that Jeremy Bernard is one of those guys that could be capable of doing that.
0: Mike, before we let you go, any updates, any new news around the health of Broderick Jones?
16: Yeah, at first I got out there and I saw Broderick Jones wearing a helmet, going through stretching lines, and I thought, oh, man, this is some good news. Maybe we're going to see some Broderick Jones. And then, when they got into the team drills, he was doing absolutely nothing. So, that's really one of the big variables in all of this. And, it's unfortunate because I think Broderick was starting to play more like the first round pick that they drafted near the end of last year. He was finally at the left side where they thought that he was going to be. But, after a surgery, like neck surgery, now it's really, at this point, I think truly up in the air when he will return and when he returns at what level he'll be capable of playing. Because the other part of this is he's not just missing time as his neck recoveries. That's not the only part. Like, he's also missing valuable time in the weight room. And you wonder where he's at physically. He's not going to be doing the 680-pound squats that Jennings Dunker is able to do right now. Because of the fact that his neck is not in the position, the health situation that you need it to be to do those things. So, that's the other part of it. Getting his neck healthy is step one. Getting his body ready would be step two.
1: This is probably unanswerable, and they wouldn't tell you this, and obviously he wasn't out there. But in terms of Jones, I assume Fautanu is now just the starting left tackle, unquestioned, not going to ever move again maybe in his life. Is Jones just his backup when he sees the field, or could he get in the right tackle mix? Do you think they could cross-train him on both sides, or how do you think that works out?
16: Yeah, I was trying to think through the same things you are. We're on the same wavelength here. Part of me thought, Broderick did play the better part of 2 years on, two full years, two of his 3 years on the right side. So
1: it's conceivable that he's the best right tackle on opening day.
16: Absolutely.
1: I mean, it's possible.
16: Absolutely. Yeah. So I wonder if it is possible that they end up just saying, okay, look, we don't know what the future is of Broderick Jones. If he's healthy, if he's not healthy this year, if nothing else, 2027, there's a very good likelihood he's not on the football team. Mm-hmm. Let's move Fauton to the left side. Let's have somebody stable and reliable protecting the 42-year-old quarterback's blind side this year and, whoever into the future. And then figuring out the right side between some combination of Dylan Cook, Broderick Jones, and eventually Max Ionichor over these next couple years.
1: And then I wonder if Fautanu happens to go down, knock on wood, would Cook bounce back over? I mean, these are all good problems to have. It's a fun puzzle to build.
16: Yeah, I mean, in some senses, it's really a great thing that they have guys that have experience on both sides and some versatility. the other part of it, though, is at some point, these guys do have to get comfortable. And even, you know, Troy Faletanu, who is the most reliable and the most versatile of their offensive linemen, he mentioned that when he got into the stance for the first time, it had been 2 years since he was in a left-handed stance, and there was some rust. So, you know, I even though I have a lot of faith, especially in Faletanu, to be able to move back and forth, I think if these guys are going to see their ceilings, you know, it's okay to cross-train them, but I would like these guys to settle into some kind of frontline position. Sorry for the noise. There's like about a 200 motorcycle
1: nice.
16: brigade.

0: So I need, I better extend the invite to you guys too.
1: Just make I'm sure in. Just make sure the cookie table's set up by the time we get there, all right?
0: It'll be there.
1: Thanks, Mike. There he goes, Mike DeFabo. Make sure you're checking out again all his coverage in The Athletic, NewYorkTimes.com. He's doing great stuff. He was on FS1 yesterday. He's all over the place. And kind enough to still give some time to his friends here on this Tuesday. Let's hear from Chris Boswell to wrap up the first hour of the show when we return. Wes Schuler, Matt Williamson, it's The Drive, Steelers Nation Radio on the Steelers Audio Network.
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1: Busy week down on the south side with OTAs and the boys back in town. And of course, a lot of the Steelers players, a lot of the Steelers coaching staff speaking, fulfilling media obligations. One of those guys that we wanted to hear from for just a few minutes here was, of course, Steelers kicker Chris Boswell. Say that five times fast. Steelers kicker Chris Boswell. Here's what he had to say about the upcoming season, inking his extension in the black and gold, keeping him locked in here for the foreseeable future, and of course, having Aaron Rodgers back in the building. Here's what the Wizard of Boz had to say yesterday.
2: Chris, what's it mean to you to get that kind of deal and get extended like that by the club?
3: It means everything to me and my family. You know, just to continue my career here meant a lot. I played a little bit before here, but I don't really consider anywhere else but here home. Just to have my family, my boys here, grow up here, you know, it means a lot to us.
4: Chris, what's key to your consistency?
3: Just level-headed, you know, never get too high, never get too low, and just kind of next kick up mentality. Never dwell on the past, never look ahead to see what could happen, and just one kick at a time.
2: Speaking of dwelling on the past, you ever look back to that tryout and think how it all just kind of evolved for you?
3: Feels like 3 years ago, but it was a lot longer than that. It was a cool experience, and I've loved every second here.
2: Chris, with the new special teams coach in place, does that affect anything that you do at all?
3: It don't change the ball. It doesn't change the field. Don't change my leg. Everybody's got different X's and O's, and you learn to adjust to who calls what their way. But affecting my kicking, per se, I don't see any issue with that at all.
4: Chris, with everything you've accomplished in your career, does it mean something a little extra that the type of compensation that you were able to get with this kind of contract to be tied with Brandon Aubrey is the highest in the history?
3: No. The money value doesn't pay any respect to how you do on the field. Because of the contract doesn't mean I'm going to make or miss any more kicks. I mean, I still got to show up and perform every single week, and my job's on the line every single kick, every single week, and I got to keep that mentality and let the rest take care of itself.
5: Did it mean anything to you that they took care of you this early in the spring rather than, you know, let it go through July or camp or up to the season? Get it done in days, pretty rare, generally speaking.
3: It helps, you know, to get it, you know, and be done thinking about it and just continue on from here. But whether it's now or in camp, I mean, they had their agenda and it happened the way they wanted to, and I couldn't be more grateful.
6: Chris, what's the biggest thing you felt you learned in your career, how to deal with tough moments? A lot of people talk about how no matter what happens, you keep that level headedness and that consistency, but, you know, life brings its ups and downs. How do you manage, you know, in the moment when you're dealing with something?
3: It's probably right back to the next kick. You know, don't think too much on a situation. The ball doesn't change. The kick doesn't change. So it's like, no matter if it's at the end of the game or the first kick in the game, I mean, they're both as meaningful. So I just kind of keep that attitude, and just whatever kicks up next, I just hit that one and then the one after that, and just kind of roll into kick after kick.
6: Is that something that you think helps you in your life as well, like away from the field?
3: Yeah, absolutely.
2: Chris, I know this is true around the league, but also with you as well. The distance each year just keeps gaining. How long?
3: Guys are getting better. I don't know. I couldn't tell you. The football helps a little bit, you know, being able to beat them in a couple weeks early or a couple months early, however early we get them. I don't even know. It's just guys performing at a high level and just kind of piggybacking off one another. And guys across the league are just smashing footballs right now. And it's really cool to see.
2: What's the limit?
3: Who knows? Yeah, I don't have an answer for that one.
2: Chris, as part of signing a long-term contract like this, having some conversations about, hey, how long do I want to do this? And obviously, National Names Lines is slowing down.
3: Yeah, no, I don't think that plays any role into it. I mean, whenever I decide to hang it up, it's when I hang it up. I'm not giving it a year. I'm not giving it a set number of years or anything. And just whenever that time comes, you know, it comes, and I'll be kicking until then.
5: How do you train? Or do you train differently now than you did 35 and you did 25 or whatever? Is there anything?
3: I start kicking later now in the year. June 1st is me and Danny Smith worked that out about 4 or 5 years ago, and I feel like it really helped keep the leg fresh throughout the season. Everybody's different. You know, obviously everybody's body responds differently to everything, so could help guys start earlier in the year, and I've done that. But I feel like the last 4 or 5 years was real key in keeping my leg fresher through the end of the season, starting a little bit later. And that's just worked for me. Everybody's different.
5: What's Crossman like as a coach or coordinator?
3: He's good. He's a very in-depth coach. He knows his X's and O's, and, you know, he's going to push you to get the absolute best out of you every single day. There's no day off, and we'll be constantly working to get better.
7: Chris, what was your reaction to Aaron's coming back, and what do you think that impact is on the team?
3: It can only be good. I mean, a guy of his, you know, his credibility. I mean, he's a long vet in this league. Having a guy like that in the building can only help you. I don't think it'll ever hurt you. And, you know, for him to come back early right now and be around the guys, you know, obviously one of his previous coaches, I mean, it's only positive for sure.
8: Were you surprised to see him here today for day one?
3: Yeah, probably just as much as everybody, you know. It's not like I had any insight that he was coming back today or whatnot. So, I mean, we're all here showing up and trying to get better.
6: Is it weird not to be out there and not have Coach Smith's raspy voice yelling?
3: Oh, absolutely. Him and Coach T. And, you know, it's just different faces. You know, got to get used to a different scheme, a different, you know, daily schedule, a different practice schedule. And, you know, we'll see where it goes from here.
9: What's that like for you guys, especially with players being a little bit later in their career? You've had a routine for so long. Does that change a lot in that way?
3: No, coaches are pretty adaptable to, you know, what you've done in the past to get to where you are. And I know Danny Crossman's very, you know, alert to me and my kicking later. He hadn't had a kicker start this late in the year. And, you know, we just sat down and have a conversation. And, I mean, I feel like communication is key to anything. So I talked to him why I do it, how I do it. And, you know, I feel a lot better towards the end of the season instead of gassing out. And, you know, he's very open to that. And we'll just kind of go day to day.
5: You could have Cameron back or Cameron Johnson.
3: Yeah, absolutely. You know, his injury really obviously plateaued him. But, I mean, it's good to have him back in the building, especially, you know, a vet punter. Ins and outs of the game, holding, nothing we really got to talk about.
1: Chris Boswell, Steelers kicker, fresh off of his new extension in the black and gold, talking...
10: In good spirits. Yeah.
1: Talking Aaron Rodgers, talking new coaching staff, all the moving and shaking down there this week and really this entire offseason.
10: He should be in good spirits.
1: An offseason of change. And yes, hey, a payday never put a frown on anybody's face. Absolutely. That's an hour in the books. Another hour to go to kick off hour number two. We've got some more NFL rookie projections. Remember, we did some of these last week with some quarterback projections. I want to take a look at some running backs and some wide receivers as we... kind of continue to preview this this rookie class like we have been doing a little bit of ever since the draft. All that and more in hour number two. Euler, Williamson, it's The Drive, Steelers Nation Radio on the Steelers Audio Network.
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1: Good evening, Steeler Nation. How we doing? Well, that's good. Us too. Hour number two of The Drive here on the Steelers Audio Network. Wes Schuler and Matt Williamson with you on this Tuesday. We will get to your tweets, YouTube comments, X Twitter, all that good stuff here in hour number two. We'll also hear a little bit from Steelers' new offensive coordinator, Brian Angelico, on Aaron Rodgers and just all the moving and shaking with a lot of new parts to that offense. Before we do that, Matt, I wanted to take a look at some projections, some rookie numbers and just Steelers in general numbers, all composed by the madman Mike Clay at ESPN.
10: What he does with these projections is off the charts.
1: He put together a PDF packet, all 32 teams, basically everybody on their rosters, except for offensive linemen. But anyone who's going to touch the football and what he expects them to do. It's an incredible breakdown.
10: He does it every year. It's nuts.
1: It absolutely is. So he does that for each team. And so I wanted to look at the Steelers, but I wanted to look at the rookies in here as well.
10: Okay.
1: We did some of this. I can't remember if it was last week or the week before.
10: I think it was last week.
1: Recently with quarterbacks. So I wanted to run through some receiving yards and touchdowns. And some rushing yards and touchdowns for some of these rookies, and then get to some Steelers specifics with you as well.
10: You're talking about running backs?
1: Yes. Okay. Yes. Well, let's start wide receivers. You want to start wide receivers?
10: Whatever you want to do.
1: Let's start wide receivers. Receiving yards and touchdowns. He projects Carnell Tate to lead the way with a little over 1,000 yards, 1,065 yards, and 5 touchdowns. I did want to say just real quick, Matt, that he puts these together compiled through a process that is both quantitative in terms of the league, the teams, the coaching staffs, and player trends, and qualitative based on where they come in on the projected depth chart and what their role will be within the offense.
10: Okay.
1: Missed time due to injury is not factored in with players projected for 17
10: that's
1: games.
10: That's what I wasn't positive about. I think that's the best way to do it. Just assume no one gets hurt, because we all know people are going to get hurt. But you can't be like, oh, he's going to play 8 games, he's going to play 11
1: right,
10: games. Or Rodgers a little older, he probably won't play 17. Mm-hmm. You know, like that. You can't do it that way.
1: Not when you're doing this type of stuff.
10: No. And I know how they then not that I'm a mathematician by any stretch, but the way they factor these things in is like, well, I think he's going to get a 22% target share, mm-hmm. and I think this team's going to throw X amount and, you know, run pass ratio. And there's a lot of math involved, of course. I'm not fighting him on Tate, but it seems like it's Tate or Tyson for everybody.
1: Yes.
10: And one note about Tyson that it definitely held true last year is the Saints play very, very fast. So they run a lot of plays. Thus,
1: that helps.
10: I mean, like, the really good fantasy analysts will pay attention to that stuff in a big way. Like, they don't huddle as often. They come out and they snap the ball a lot more. Well, then sign me up for their quarter. You know, Chuck might throw for more yards.
1: I think I told you about the days of yore, like 10 years ago, when I used to play in some college football fantasy leagues, too.
10: Oh, that'd be nuts.
1: And that was always my cheat code.
10: Oh, I bet.
1: As I would go and I'd look
10: some of these
1: at these
10: teams must run like 100
1: these
10: plays.
1: Chip Kellys and these Dana Holgersons that will want to run 100 plays every single game.
10: Even if they're rotating receivers left and right, who cares?
1: Exactly right. Half the time they've got a quarterback that nobody's heard of, and that guy's still going to throw for 4,000 yards and 40 touchdowns. And
10: yeah, 50 attempts a game
1: exactly
10: or 60
1: right.
10: attempts a game.
1: Exactly
10: Yeah. Volume's massive.
1: So Tyson is number two, 917 yards and 5 touchdowns.
10: Mm-hmm.
1: Mekhi Lemon, 883 yards and 5 touchdowns. I don't
10: guess
1: know.
10: Guess it down if it'd be three from me or not.
1: That's a lot of yards, man.
10: That's a lot of yards. I mean, I assume he's assuming A.J. Brown's not an Eagle
1: which,
10: at this point,
1: which
10: is how
1: make
10: I would do
1: more
10: it
1: more sense.
10: Right.
1: Yes. Casey Concepcion at 4.
10: I say I might have Concepcion 3.
1: I might as well. 773 yards and 3 touchdowns.
10: You just know Philly's really run heavy and the Browns are going to be losing, and, you know.
1: And the Browns, yes, Philly, there's a lot of mouths to feed. Not as many, certainly, on that Cleveland offense. And then Kenyon Sadiq actually checks in fifth, the tight end for the Jets. 691 yards and 4 touchdowns.
10: Like, I'm sure that sounds low to people. You know, under 700 yards for a first-round tight end. It really isn't. That's a pretty darn good year for a first-round tight end.
1: Yes, it is. And here's where he has Jeremy Bernard. Honestly, I think would have been sixth on his list. He only does the top five at each position for the rookies, but I think amongst pass catchers, because I realize that Sadiq is a tight end, not a wide receiver, but I think people get what I'm saying. Jeremy Bernard, he projects 593 receiving yards and 3 touchdowns, so not too far off from that Sadiq number there.
10: Mm-hmm. I do agree with Mike that I think Bernard is very NFL ready and capable and smart and should see the field a lot. The only name I could consider, like, I don't think Stribling, who was the first pick in the second round, I mean, he has Mike Evans and Kirk and Pearsall ahead of him right now. I mean, who knows what's going on with Ayuk, but I don't think he'll be back. Boston's the one name that I could see being ahead of Bernard still, because they might just be losing a bunch, and I could see Jerry Jeudy getting traded before the trade deadline and just Let's running every here. Snap with, like, Concepcion in Boston.
1: Yeah, that makes a ton of sense. Yeah. I can get you.
10: In terms of just rookie receivers.
1: If you give me 1 second here, I can get you Boston's numbers, too. Here's the Browns' full projections. So, Casey Concepcion, like I mentioned, 773 yards and 3 touchdowns.
10: Okay.
1: Denzel Boston, not far off, 684 and 3 touchdowns.
10: Okay. Yeah.
1: So he has Concepcion getting 99 targets and Denzel Boston 88 targets.
10: Mm-hmm. That sounds about right. Yeah.
1: It does sound. That's going to be interesting, too, because Jerry Jeudy's still a factor there. But I think both of those rookies are going to be heavily involved in the Cleveland offense.
10: I mean, if they combine for 200 targets and 1,500 yards, that's a really good start.
1: Yes, it is.
10: You know, rebuilding your receiver core.
1: We'll get back to some of the rookies. Let's stick on some of these Steelers projections here to localize this thing.
10: Because we were just talking about Rodgers yesterday, and you know what? The kind of numbers we'd expect.
1: Exactly
10: from.
1: Right. So that was a reminder. Jeremy Bernard, 79 targets, 47 receptions for 593 yards and 3 touchdowns. Hey,
10: okay, I don't want to jump ahead, but I wonder if that's the third most targets on the team, including tight ends. I would think Freiermuth might be ahead of him.
1: Number one in terms of projected targets, Michael Pittman Jr. with 130.
10: That might shock people, but I expect Pittman to be the target leader. Like, Metcalf might have more yards, might have more touchdowns.
1: And that's what he has, too.
10: He did?
1: Metcalf has more yards and more touchdowns, but more receptions and more targets for Michael Pittman Jr.
10: I think that's what we should expect.
1: Metcalf, number two on the targets with 113. Number three would be Bernard. No, sorry. Number three Freiermuth. Would be Pat Freiermuth with 85. and then Bernard with 79, and then Jaylen Warren with 57.
10: Okay.
1: Just pure passing.
10: I've been scooping up Warren in all my dynasty leagues on the cheap because I think he's going to catch a ton of balls because I think he's going to have a similar role to last year plus Gainwell. You know, and not that that's a knock on Dowdle, but we know Rodgers dumps it to the backs a lot, and receptions for running backs in the fantasy world go a really long way. He might go over 57.
1: He might. So those are the reception numbers there. Okay. I want to get to Warren here in just a second.
10: Did they go super deep? Like, is Washington next? Or
1: Washington, Darnell Washington, 45 targets, 31 receptions, 304 yards, 2 touchdowns.
10: Yeah. Okay. 45 targets for Washington's fine.
1: That's
10: people are probably like, I want him way more involved. But it's when you build these models, you got to get to 100%. I mean, like the pie fills up pretty quick.
1: Correct.
10: You know, right. You know.
1: Correct. And here's how it breaks down between the running backs. Let's start in the air first. Jaylen Warren, 180 attempts for 789 yards and 4 touchdowns.
10: Okay.
1: Also 57 targets for 46 catches, 319 yards, and 1 touchdown.
10: That's like 1,100 all-purpose yards. Decent. I might still take the over.
1: And then he's got about the same for Dowdle.
10: Really?
1: Less in the air, but more on the ground. 223 rushing attempts for Rico Dowdle for 972 yards and 5 touchdowns.
10: So I would bet he has the most rushing touchdowns.
1: Almost 200 more yards rushing and an extra touchdown, but a little less, as you can imagine, in the receiving department.
10: Yeah.
1: 40 targets, 29 receptions, 210 yards, and 1 receiving touchdown.
10: I think we all know Warren's an exceptional receiver. Dowdle's not a bad pass catcher receiver, but I think the discrepancy in pass blocking between the two greatly, greatly favors Warren.
1: And that makes sense when you see the projections here in terms of what they're doing. But yes, I think Warren really excels in that area.
10: Yes.
1: And that's one of the areas of Rico's game that is
10: questionable.
1: Questionable. Yeah. Yes. Caleb Johnson, 9 carries for 36 yards. That's the projection for him on the season.
10: That's what you'd have to do.
1: No other running backs involved there.
10: I always it looks so bad, but like when you look at like Roman Wilson's is probably really low, and Caleb Johnson, if they're borderline to make the team, you can't project them to have huge years. That doesn't mean an injury couldn't happen. He couldn't rush for 1,000 yards. That could happen, but in terms of how you project them in the middle of May, that's the way you have to do it.
1: Yeah,
10: you can't have the Steelers rush for 5,000 yards. You start adding up all the running backs, and it's like the team's never going to come close to that number. Like if Rodgers throws for 3,000, you can't have all his receivers combined for 5,000. You know,
1: exactly right. Yeah. It's all going to fit together in that piece of the pie. If you cut a 12-slice pizza versus a 16-slice pizza, right?
10: It's still the same amount of pizza.
1: It's still the same amount of pizza. Right, it's got to fit together in a pure 100% capacity there. Take a look at the defense here. Mr. Williamson.
10: Oh, they need the defense, too.
1: He did the defense.
10: I thought this was just a fantasy skill guy.
1: So. Did the defense, too. T.J. Watt, 858 snaps, 63 tackles, 7.5 sacks.
10: I'm going over on this.
1: I'm gonna take the over on the sacks.
10: Yeah.
1: Highsmith, 9.1 sacks.
10: Huh.
1: Herbig, 5.7. Man, I want the overs on all those.
10: So what was it, like 7, 9, and 5? So like 22 sacks between the three of them?
1: And then Sawyer gets 1 to make it 23.
10: I bet the edge guys get to 30.
1: You need the edge guys to get to 30.
10: Yeah.
1: I want the edge guys to get to 30.
10: I think that's quite low for that whole position group. I don't know how they divvy out that pie, but I bet they get to 30.
1: Over 700 snaps for Cam Hayward, 65 tackles and 3 sacks for him.
10: Okay.
1: 3.5 sacks for Derek Harmon, 3.5 sacks, 3.7 sacks for Keanu Benton, and 1.5 for Sebastian Joseph Day.
10: Okay, I mean, 10 to 12 from the big guys wouldn't be bad.
1: Would work. And if you can get 30-plus from your edge rushers,
10: one or two from the secondary. One from Ramsey, you know, that type of thing, right.
1: Patrick Queen, Jalen Ramsey, and Jaquan Brisker projected to lead the team in snaps.
10: I don't know if Brisker will.
1: That was the surprising one to me.
10: He's also a good blitzer, too. I wouldn't be shocked if he ends up with a sack or two.
1: Joey Porter Jr. there, they have him projected to have 1.7 sacks, Jaquan Brisker.
10: Brisker.
1: Deshaun Elliott, 1.5 projected sacks there. Yeah. 2 for Queen, 1.5 for Peyton Wilson. So you can see where you can...
10: Yeah, you can get to 50 pretty quick.
1: He's got the Steelers projected to get 44 sacks. if we get a couple more from that edge rusher group than what we thought, you can.
10: I mean, if TJ's pushing 14 instead of 7,
1: then absolutely. Then it's a.
10: And we know that's very possible.
1: Exactly right. Then it's a no brainer.
10: Blow it out, right.
1: Yep.
10: But their peripheral pass rushers probably chip in with 12-ish.
1: Mm-hmm.
10: I mean, I think that's a decent group of downhill players. I think they'll blitz a fair amount.
1: Ramsey, 1.1 interceptions. Joey Porter Jr., 2.2 interceptions. Jamel Dean, 1.6 interceptions.
10: There's not a lot of interceptions in the league nowadays either.
1: There's not. Right. There's definitely not. This is funny, too.
10: I mean, you lead the league with like 5.
1: Yes. He has a win probability, essentially, for every Steelers game on the schedule.
10: Mm.
1: Has the Steelers projected with 8.6 wins and as the 18th best team in the National Football League.
10: Okay. I think Vegas has him at 8.5. So
1: Right. Similar. Yeah. He really likes the first half of the schedule for the Steelers. Has the Steelers at 1, 2, 3, 4, 5, 6, and 2 through the first 8 games. But then the back half of the stretch, as you can imagine, the only game in the back half of the stretch that he projects, only 3. Houston gives the Steelers a very slight edge to win that one. Carolina and Tennessee, but then losses to Cincinnati, Philly, Denver, Jacksonville, Baltimore, and Baltimore.
10: I totally get it. I bet they split with the Ravens, but right. It's kind of what happens.
1: That's the way she goes.
10: Yeah.
1: Let's see here. Projections for the offense to rank 26th in the NFL and the defense to rank 2nd.
10: Second? Those are both extreme to me.
1: Yeah, I would have had the defense probably closer to 7, 8, 9.
10: Yeah.
1: In the offense.
10: I mean, the Texans and Seattle and Denver all exist still. You know, I mean, there's a lot of good defense out there.
1: Steelers, I think it was had the 15th ranked scoring offense. That's the number that I really care about is what's your scoring offense.
10: Mm-hmm.
1: And I realize there's
10: Brisker
1: picks off a pass and takes it back to the 10-yard line. But I want if I can choose one area for my offense, I want to be a top scoring offense.
10: I think 26 is low.
1: 26 is low, man.
10: And, of course, 2 is obviously high.
1: Mm-hmm.
10: I see the Steelers more like 7 or 8 on D.
1: Which would be fine.
10: And I'd take it.
1: And if you're 11, if you move up from 15th scoring offense to the 11th or 12th.
10: I mean, even if you're 7 on D and 15 on O, I think the offense is going to be better.
1: I think so, too.
10: Than last year.
1: I think so, too.
10: Yeah.
1: And hopefully, as we've mentioned, you know, if you can get some advantages in the field position game too with with Caden Wiegen and whoever else is going to be assuming those duties, that's where you can start to see this coming together a little bit. Let's take a look as we round out this exercise, Matt, of just the leaders in terms of rookies for rushing yards and touchdowns.
10: Mm, okay,
1: Jeremiah Love, of course, no surprise.
10: Some people have Price ahead of him.
1: He's got
10: just
1: Price
10: way different, better situation.
1: He's got Price
10: not
1: having
10: catches, but just rushing yards.
1: Yes, he's got Price with more touchdowns, but less rushing yards.
10: Okay, I'm sure they'll have more first downs, get near the goal line more, blah blah blah.
1: So Jeremiah Love, 1,129 rushing yards and 7 touchdowns.
10: Mm-hmm.
1: I would probably take that for him right now from a rookie year.
10: Yeah. There is some talk. You know, again, I started digging into fantasy. Some people are worried, like, if the Cardinals are 0-11, are they really going to run Love 20 times a year? You know what I mean?
1: That's a good point. Jadarian Price, 2nd, 915 yards and 8 touchdowns.
10: Okay.
1: Hey, that would be fantasy football viable.
10: That's worth it for a late first-round pick if they would get that out of him.
1: Mike Washington, 3rd, 365 yards.
10: That has to be a massive
1: 2 touchdowns.
10: I was just curious who number 3 was.
1: Massive drop-off.
10: Jonah Coleman would probably be my pick for 3, the Broncos.
1: The stout man from Washington. Touchdowns from scrimmage, Jadarian Price 9, Jeremiah Love 9, Mekhi Lemon 5, Jordan Tyson 5, Carnell Tate 5.
10: Nothing outlandish there.
1: Last one, sack projections for the rookies.
10: Mm.
1: David Bailey, New York Jets, 7.6 sacks.
10: Okay.
1: I think that's about right.
10: Yeah.
1: They're going to be trailing in a lot of games. I don't think he's going to have a lot of opportunity in fourth quarters.
10: How many third and longs is he going to be in? I know it sounds like a low number, but I'd be shocked if any of the rookies get to 10.
1: Malachi Lawrence, 5.7.
10: Lawrence is an interesting one.
1: Because they could score some points and have some leads. He's at 5.7. I might take the over there. Reuben Bain Jr., 5.6.
10: He's a sneaky rookie of the year candidate because he's going to play a lot.
1: He's going to play a ton.
10: Yeah.
1: Akeem Mesidor, 4.9. Keldrick Falk 4.4.
10: Okay.
1: Those are a little lower than you typically see, but
10: and Reese isn't on the list. I mean,
1: he's not.
10: I think he'll rush a lot, but he's going to be more of an off the ball guy.
1: They have him projected just in terms of pure tackles for the rookies. Sonny Styles leads the way with 123, but then Arvell Reese right on his heels with 116.
10: Okay.
1: So, interesting there.
10: Yeah, yeah.
1: Some projections for some of these rookies and overall for that. I looking into those Steelers projection numbers there from Mike Clay. That's all up at ESPN.com if you want to dig into. He's got a whole packet on every single team and their projections of. I mean, he's got them in there for Boswell and Cameron Johnston and all different kinds of.
10: Every team all the way down. Huh?
1: Yes.
10: I think like you said, everyone would have won.
1: He had Boz making 32 of 35 field goals, I believe it was. And making every single one of his extra points. I'd sign up for that right now.
10: One rookie I want to throw out there that you didn't mention is in amongst the sack leaders, Cassius Howell with the Bengals. I hate to say it, but he's probably going to be in a lot of shootouts.
1: Mm-hmm.
10: I could see him with 6 or 7, something like that. Speedball off the edge.
1: If you give me a quick second here, I'll find for you exactly
10: what
1: it is.
10: He must have been pretty low on the list. I think he's going to be a total part-time player, too. Like, I don't even think he'll be out there on early downs.
1: 2.9 projected sacks.
10: I'm taking the over on that. I just think Burrow's going to put up points.
1: They only have him playing 298 snaps, less than 300 snaps.
10: It's just they're going to be the right kind of snaps, though, but that's, too. Yeah.
1: Exactly right.
10: Yeah.
1: I think the over on 2.9 is easy.
10: Yes.
1: I'm surprised that's not more like 4.5.
10: Yeah, that seems like a better over-under on him.
1: Oh, all right, everybody. Get out your sports books.
10: Go. Yeah, I'm sure you can find something on that.
1: As long as you are not the quarterback of Texas Tech University, get out your sports book. We actually do have a little movement there, too. Did you see that?
10: Well, I heard
1: he's filing an injunction. Mm-hmm. Again, we don't speak legalese, but right. He's basically trying to sue the NCAA for his eligibility.
10: Yeah, yeah, yeah.
1: I
10: think June 1 is when he has to decide.
1: June 20th, I think, is when the supplemental. So he's got about deadline. A month. He's got about 4 or 5 weeks here to hopefully get a resolution. And one thing I do know about the legal world, Matt, is that 4 or 5 weeks is not a lot of time in the legal world.
10: No, right. Things happen slow.
1: But I also know with some of this stuff, particularly when there's national interest between a lot of billion-dollar entities,
10: mm-hmm.
1: they can tend to push. So, like the Trinidad Chambliss stuff got pushed through pretty quickly.
10: Yeah, yeah.
1: So I wonder if we'll see something. I would imagine we'll see something similar here.
10: They didn't break down his skill set much, but there was a good article on The Athletic about Sorsby that I thought was interesting because one of the things I hadn't thought about, and I don't know how it really works with the supplemental process, is I don't know if you can meet in person with these guys.
1: Oh, that's a great question.
10: And you'd really want to do that with this guy.
1: You really want to have a sit-down conversation.
10: I don't think you can have him in for like a visit.
1: Can you go to Lubbock?
10: Can you go to there? I don't know. I'm sure you can Zoom with the
1: half
10: dude.
1: Rack of ribs.
10: And right.
1: Some slaw.
10: Sportsbook.
1: Hey, Brendan.
10: go to the Rivers.
1: I'm going to meet at Rivers and let's have a steak and hit the blackjack tables.
10: See if he's tempted.
1: That was a good one. I have a feeling that this is going to conclude with him being in the supplemental draft, and then we'll have that conversation again about a month from now, but we'll wait and see
10: how it all plays out.
1: Yeah. Let's hear a little bit from Steelers offensive coordinator Brian Angelico, the return of Aaron Rodgers, this new-look Steelers offense. When we return, we'll begin to get to your questions, comments, and concerns and reactions as well. You'll learn Williamson. It's The Drive, Steelers Nation Radio on the Steelers Audio Network.
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0: Off-season programs underway, well and underway for the Steelers as it is the first week of OTAs. And with that, we're hearing from a lot of new members of the Black and Gold, both players and, of course, coaching staff as well under Mike McCarthy's first edition of his Pittsburgh Steelers coaching staff. One of those big names being Brian Angelico, the offensive coordinator. He took the podium yesterday, talked about the return of Aaron Rodgers, this offense, the rookies that are being infused into this thing along with the vets. Here's what the Steelers' new offensive coordinator had to say.
1: Certainly yesterday I was excited to get out on the grass, get a chance to see the guys compete. I think it was good for everyone to see how we transition from drill to drill, the operation of practice, the speed of practice. I thought the guys did a great job of taking care of each other. You know, as Coach always says, we need all of us out there. So it was really good. I thought it was a good start, and really excited to have Aaron out there and get him back, and as obviously that was big news and great news and something that we're really excited about. With that, I'll open it up for any questions.
2: Brian, I'm sure you were involved in game planning in Green Bay, which now you'll be doing that, of course, solely here. You have Aaron more involved. How does that help you in your role having Aaron Rodgers there?
1: Yeah, I mean, obviously with Aaron's success, pedigree, you know, he's played a lot of football, banked a lot of reps, and you know, he's, you know, had a lot of success in this league. So certainly, you know, we'll draw on his strengths like we would with any player and, you know, continue to put our guys in the best position to move the football.
2: So when you saw him last year in Ireland, and he has put well as he played, what was your thought, you know, as a 41-42-year-old guy playing?
1: Well, it's good to be on his team is my thought, because certainly any time you go against him, you're just hanging on until that thing says zero, and that's every time, whether every other spot I've been in, that game's not over till it's zero with him. He's such a great competitor and can make any throw, and you know, can will his team to in it from any circumstance.
3: Brian, how has Aaron's game evolved since you guys were in Green Bay together? I mean, he was 35 the last time you guys were together in Green Bay. How has his game evolved as he's aged?
1: Yeah, I mean, I think Aaron's played at an elite level for all his career, and really, he's, you know, his arm talent, the throws he makes. I mean, those are things that he's done since he's been in this league, and it truly amazes me, and it's remarkable the way the guy throws the football.
4: Brian, have you been on a staff that prepped four at one time, and how you guys
1: could
4: do that?
1: Sure. Yeah, we in Minnesota, I think we had three different starting quarterbacks. So I think it's great. I think you can never have enough quarterbacks. I think, you know, the one thing Coach McCarthy talks about is the development and training of the quarterbacks. And I think with the system that's in place here, I think it's great that we have four quarterbacks, and it's something that we're really excited about. And we have a good plan of how we're going to get those guys reps so they all can continue to develop.
5: How much does it help you guys as an offense and the younger quarterbacks to have Aaron here so early in this offseason process?
1: Yeah, I mean, I think it's unbelievable. Aaron's such a great mentor, teammate. His feedback and the information that he provides, you can't beat that. And just how he's done it and what's worked for him and what hasn't worked, and him just sharing his and he does share them. Like, he is very willing to help the players, all our players, and I think that's certainly you know, is a big plus for us.
6: How beneficial is it to have Aaron come back this year, kind of to bridge the gap with a brand new coaching staff, but also have been here last year with a lot of the players who've been here last year too?
1: Oh, I think it's great. It's fantastic. Anytime you can have your quarterback out there and working with the guys and the timing and the throws, it certainly helps everyone.
7: Stylistically, when you look at Aaron's game last year, he got the ball out of his hand faster than anyone else, threw it shorter than anyone else, a lot of yards after the catch, but not a lot of explosives and not a lot of throwing the ball deep. Is that sustainable, what they did last year with him, or do you need to work to create more explosive plays?
1: I think every year is different, and you know, I really don't last year, we don't really want to comment on last year. This is this year, and you know, we're going to work through the OTAs and training camp to see what the offense is going to look like, but I think we're all ultimately all trying to hunt explosives.
8: Brian, obviously you've got the young guys. How do you view Mason Rudolph's role within that room?
1: Yeah, I think Mace is just like all of them. Mace is he's awesome in the room. You know, he's played a lot of football. He's a veteran. He brings a lot of experience. He brings a lot of wisdom, great conversations, his insight into concepts. So we're going to continue to develop them all.
9: Brian, we talked to Troy yesterday about maybe going from right to left at the tackle position. Can you speak to some of the other moves, particularly what challenges might face Dylan, since, you know, this was a late change in life for him to go from now left to right, and also why the corresponding move of McCormick from right to left?
1: Yeah, I think with all of them, it's the versatility. We're trying to train them all to have the versatility to play right and left throughout a season. Unfortunately, if you can keep five guys, it's great, but usually you're having to mix and match offensive line combinations and move guys around. So that's something we'll take a look at with all our guys, including the wideouts. We'll move them to different positions. So I think the position versatility is something we're really striving for. And then we'll have a sense when we get into training camp, you know, as we start to set the lineup and the roster, what it's going to look like. I think things will play out more there.
9: But specifically for Dylan, since, like I said, he got into this kind of later in his career, like, that doesn't seem to be a problem for him to learn.
1: No, I've been really pleased with Dylan and how he's fit in and moved from, you know, right to left and left to right and all the guys. So it's been good. It's been good.
10: What are your early impressions of Drew Aller, and what are you guys trying to kind of refine or work on with him in terms of mechanically?
1: Yeah, I mean, Drew is, you know, I really like his mindset and his approach and how he's going about his daily business. And certainly in the NFL, you know, the footwork is a little bit more under center, so we'll continue to do work on his footwork under center. But I think just the training, how we teach progressions, how we want the feet to look, to time up with the routes and the rhythm of the passing game, like with all our guys. I mean, some of it's a little bit new for all of them.
7: We've heard a lot about Jaren Bernard and how quickly he's been learning things. How have you seen him taking on several of the things? This is one thing we've also saw that yesterday. He moved around a lot in the offense.
1: Yep.
7: A lot of times rookies are, you know, they have to focus on a specific spot and learn that and then branch out.
1: Yeah, I think Adam Henry's done a great job with that, moving those guys around. You know, we talk about conceptual teaching, and we want to push the envelope early, and we want to see where Jeremy can move and what he can handle, and he's done a good job with it. I think his approach and how he studies outside the building, I think that showed up yesterday because we're able to do those things. But we want to push all of them and just kind of see where they go with it.
11: On a similar note, we talked to Michael Pittman yesterday, who said, you know, this team is not at a shortage of pass catchers. What excites you most about the diversity and the talent in this group?
1: Yeah, I think it's exactly what you said. I mean, we have guys that have done it, certainly with DK and Pitt at a high level, both been number ones. And now you plug and play. I thought Roman Wilson's done a good job, you know, coming along. And you know, we got Ben Skoranek, who's been a veteran, has done it really well in this league for a long time. So we're excited about the group that we got, and obviously with the addition of Jeremy, I mean, there's going to be there'll be some good battles that will happen out there.
12: Now, Brian, you talk about, and Mike does too, about footwork with the young guys. Is that a question of developing that? Is it a question of fixing the problem? And how long does that that process, is a lengthy process? Or?
1: Well, I think, you know, with every position, you have your everyday drills, your core fundamentals, and there's nothing more important for the quarterback than his drop, you know, being in balance at the top of his drop to try to throw the football. So essentially, you're just trying to be in balance at the top of the drop so you can throw the ball in rhythm and have your feet in the ground so the ball can come out when you need to when the receiver gets open.
13: When you're in a situation like this where you're new to all these guys, they're all new to you, how often do you anticipate, like, coming up with a plan, you come out here at OTAs and you go, well, never mind, I was wrong, or they can't do that, or this doesn't work, and you end up with a very different idea by the time you get to the season?
1: Yeah, I don't know if any of those decisions really will feel till it's training camp. I think right now we're just trying to install our offense and see what guys do. We're really not game planning guys to say we want them to do everything, because we don't want to say pigeonhole and say, well, he's only running this route. So we're going to have them do everything, and then I think we'll pare it down as we get closer to the season and certainly when we game plan.
10: I know he's only physically been here 1 or 2 days, but do you think Aaron sees as part of his job kind of description, or do you ask him, like, hey, we want you to be almost a de facto extra coach for the two young quarterbacks? Has he embraced that part of the role?
1: Yeah, I would let him speak on that. I think that's something you would have to ask him. But I know, you know, just what the relationship that he has with the team and the quarterbacks is pretty special.
9: That concept of not wanting to pigeonhole, is that applicable to Ihonachor as well, or do you want him to just be dialed in on either right side or left side as he is a rookie learning a lot coming into the NFL?
1: Yeah, I mean, we'll move him around, take some looks at him, I think, you know, see where he fits well. But, yeah, I mean, we'll certainly give him ops, and he will learn multiple positions.
11: Mark, do you have one?
8: Yeah. Brian, you got a long history coaching tight ends. When you look at Pat and Darnell, does that get your mind racing of what kind of plays you can draw up for those guys?
1: Yeah, they, you know, they're an exciting group. I think they play well off of each other. I think there's a variety of roles they can be used in. So we're excited to push the envelope on them and see where we can take it.
11: Gotcha.
12: Brian, was yesterday the first you'd seen Aaron, and how long?
1: Since, I guess, Dublin. It was the first time since Dublin last year, yeah.
0: Dublin, probably a better memory for Aaron than it was Brian Angelico.
14: Absolutely. I didn't think about that connection. Yeah. Good stuff.
0: That was one of the best games Aaron played last year, and one of the

0: involved. And
1: right. Okay. Or Lamar was even in this postseason.
0: Okay,
1: right.
0: Wes, but look at the last two Super Bowl winners. Okay, JSN, mm-hmm. Offensive Player of the Year, Saquon Barkley, Offensive Player of the Year, with two of the best individual seasons we've ever had.
1: And I think that Eagles team was as good a supporting cast as you've seen.
0: So that's just, I think the Steelers have a lot of B+ across the board.
1: Mm-hmm.
0: I don't know if that's how you win a Super Bowl.
1: Yeah.
0: That's all.
1: Yeah, and again, I don't think it's a can't.
0: Nothing. Right. We should never speak. Okay, the Raiders can't win the Cardinals and the Jets can't win the Super Bowl.
1: Yeah, I would say there's 8 teams that can't.
0: But I agree. Seven. Yeah. I agree with everything that you're saying, that this is a division winning team. I think the roster is better now than it was in January. I really like schematically where I think both sides of the ball are going.
1: I agree with all that.
0: But I still don't see the valedictorians that are going to put you over the top to make you that much better than last year, especially when I think most of us agree the best player on the team last year was Cam Hayward, and he's not 27 years old.
1: Yeah, yeah. I mean, if you get the same season out of him, that would be phenomenal.
0: That'd be phenomenal.
1: Right.
0: And even Aaron Rodgers, same season, would be phenomenal. He's not. You know, that's just, that's all.
1: And go back to Seattle real quick. I mean, that was a top 2D, maybe number one, that was also schematically advanced, top of the league in that term, and talent and execution. And the offense wasn't great, but they did have the offense player of the year.
0: They had a valedictorian on that offense to help drag them across the line at times.
1: I mean, I don't think this is speaking out of turn that Smith Ajigba is better than any offensive player the Steelers have on May 15th.
0: And Saquon Barkley the year before was that.
1: Right.
0: Now, those guys can emerge. My opinion on that can certainly change, and I hope it does. But I think this is a good Steelers team, not a great one, as we sit here now. Vegas TJG says, Wes, good evening, Steeler Nation. How we doing? Well, my truck lost control and drove through my bedroom wall, and I'm headed to the hospital with a concussion and a messed up leg. Wes, well, that's good. Us too. Vegas, I hope that's just a joke and not a real thing.
1: Yeah, I assume it is.
0: If someone drove through your bedroom wall and you're headed to the hospital, we hope that you are doing okay.
1: Or not tweeting us at the time.
0: But if you are, hey man, we're glad to be up on
1: we like the dedication.
0: Good evening, how you doing? Well, actually, I'm in the hospital. Well, that's good, us too. TJPK chimes in with a couple recommendations for Buffalo. We were talking about that trip. He says you got to go to Duff's for wings and get some beef on Weck. Wolf used to always. He'd say, "Hey,
1: is that a Wolf thing?
0: The wings are great in Buffalo, but don't forget the beef on Weck. You know, like that deserves.
1: People might not know Wolf's from Buffalo.
0: Yes, he is. Yeah. Yes, he certainly is from Orchard Park. Was right by where.
1: Oh, I didn't know that.
0: Right by where the stadiums are for the Buffalo Bills. John, speaking of which, says in honor of Wolf's birthday today, can you each share your favorite Wolf story? There's probably a million that we could retell.
1: Probably a million, right.
0: But when I get asked something like this, for whatever reason, this one always comes to the forefront of my mind, Matt. This would have been two seasons ago. You know, Wolf, his wife, the good lady Faith, right, as he always called her, she kind of had him on a little bit of a diet. And you remember, Tunch used to do this with him. Like, they'd have weigh-in Wednesdays, and Wolf, you better be under 300 pounds. And, you know, you're getting into your 60s. You better start eating a little bit better and taking care of yourself and all that. So Wolf had this week where he was, like, dieting, right? And he was like, I'm just doing coffee and chicken breast and rice. Okay. You know what I mean?
1: I'm really going to do a hardcore week.
0: And so he's like, no, nobody bring donuts in here, none of that stuff. You know,
1: I wonder how often he did that when he had the train.
0: That's a good question.
1: I mean, he probably did have to have some disciplined weeks.
0: Even if you're working out like crazy, you got to have some disciplined times.
1: Yeah.
0: And so,
1: I mean, if you have to like make weight for a fight or something.
0: Yes.
1: Yeah, right.
0: Yes. And he did plenty of that.
1: Yeah, right.
0: So we're like in a break, and Dan Quinlan, I think it was, pops his head in and he's like, guys, there's pizza in the break room. Like, and Wolf's like, no, don't tell me that. Nope. Not trying to hear that. 15 minutes later, we go to our next break, and Wolf gets up with his coffee mug and he goes, I'm going to the kitchen to make more coffee. I'll be right back.
1: And never in the world knows what's going to happen.
0: Like 60 seconds, 90 seconds later, I'm like, hey, you know what? I can't remember if I wanted a coffee too or if I was just going to grab a water. But I was like, I'm going to go to the kitchen as well. I turn the corner into the kitchen and Wolf's standing there with a plate of pizza, just housing it. Two slices. And I come around the corner, and it's like the proverbial caught with your hand in the cookie jar.
1: Oh, yeah.
0: You know what I mean?
1: No
0: doubt. It's like being caught in the basement sneaking vodka from your parents, yeah, or being
1: while
0: caught.
1: While it's like on your lips.
0: Being, you know, right? Yes, yeah, being yeah, caught. Yeah.

0: not sneaking through a Christmas present on Christmas Eve.
1: Or putting water in their vodka bottles.
0: Exactly right. Wolf's face just, you know, just turns as red as the Kansas City Chiefs logo. And he's like, don't say anything to anybody as he's crushing two pieces of pizza. That one, that always, man.
1: That's great.
0: That's Wolf. That's Wolf in a nutshell right there.
1: That's so good. To be honest, I didn't work with Wolf nearly as much as you did. I wasn't there on game day. I bet he was awesome on game day.
0: Oh, my gosh.
1: I mean, whether he's on the sideline or in the booth or whatever. We did a Wednesday night show for many years together, and we've told those stories. Watching him eat ribs between segments or during segments was unbelievable, and then he'd take stuff to go. And, I mean, that kind of stuff was great. We had a lot of laughs. But really, my favorite Wolf memories are people telling stories about Wolf. Or, like... Or Dale would talk about, man, Tunch and Wolf are unbelievable. That kind of stuff used to really stick with me.
0: And like when he'd get into telling the stories about sumo and World's Strongest Man.
1: If you really do background on him, it's unbelievable. All the things that he dabbled in, sports and strength related, and crazy.
0: Some of the best conversations had were him and Tunch and whoever else would join, and they'd be having their cigar up on the hill at the end, and they would just be telling stories and laughing and
1: crazy things. Like... His high school team, his two of his high school teammates were Rob Gronkowski's dad.
0: Yeah, that's right.
1: He knows the Gronkowski family really well. And their starting running back was Lex Luger.
0: Lex Luger.
1: Right.
0: How nuts is that?
1: That's insane.
0: Lex Luger was their starting running back.
1: Right.
0: He was so connected to like so many people in those weird kind of ways.
1: In those kind of
2: Like he did like security for Stevie Ray Vaughan for a little while or something like
1: that. He did a lot of it, I think. Yeah.
0: So his older brother was Ron. His youngest brother was Dale. And so I think it was him and Dale who they did security for like Stevie Ray Vaughan and Prince.
1: Yeah.
0: And like
1: big
0: all
1: time
0: these.
1: Stuff.
0: Yeah. Pat Benatar, I think.
1: Really?
0: And like all these. Yeah, man. Some of those just an incredibly interesting life that guy lived.
1: Absolutely.
0: For
1: he
0: sure.
1: Got the most out of it.
0: Did he ever tell you this story about when Chuck Noll came to, this is probably a good one to wrap this up and wrap up the show for the day, bring it all full circle. When Chuck Noll came to Syracuse to work him out.
1: Maybe, but it doesn't ring a bell.
0: So, you know, Wolf finished his senior year at Syracuse, or I don't know, maybe it was his junior year, actually. Maybe he came out after 3 years, but regardless.
1: Wolf actually ran down on kickoffs.
0: Yes, he did.
1: Syracuse, too, yeah.
0: They also, one of his years at Syracuse, they were remodeling the Carrier Dome.
1: Yeah.
0: So they played all 12 games on the road that year. He was like, one of my years at Syracuse, we didn't have a single home game. We played every game on the road. So Chuck Noll comes, you know, makes the drive up north from Pittsburgh to Syracuse. I think it's about a 7-8 hour drive to work out with Wolf and you know, interview him. And it was obviously back then.
1: Different times, right?
0: Not nearly the same guidelines that there are now.
1: There's no 30 visits or, yeah.
0: So it's literally like they have I think they had like some type of lunch or something together. And then Chuck was like, I want to go out on the field and work out with you and run you through a couple drills and see what you got. And Wolf's like, okay, great. And so he's like, for maybe 20, 30 minutes, Chuck is out. And Chuck's like gripping me up. And he's
1: He was an O-lineman.
0: He's asking
1: Noll
0: me to. Yes,
1: right.
0: He's
1: yeah.
0: asking me to. And Wolf's like, so over the course of these 20, 30 minutes, this is getting more intense and more intense. And Chuck's putting his hands on me more. And we're getting more physical. And he's getting louder and more vocal with
1: his
0: instructions.
1: Right.
0: And he's like, I want you to. And I just met him. He's won four Super Bowls in the last 6 years point. He's like the coach of all NFL coaches.
1: Yeah.
0: And he's putting me, and I'm like, how hard do I really want to hit this guy? How hard am I really going here in this? Like, am I going 100% and blowing this guy on his ass, you know?
1: Oh, yeah.
0: Or like, so he's like, over the course of 20, 30 minutes, I'm feeling him out. He's giving me instructions. He's asking me to do different things. He's picking my brain. He's telling me to use different techniques on certain reps. And he's like, we get towards the end of this thing, and Chuck's like, come on, Craig, I want you to hit me. He's like, I know you got more in there.
1: You can't go 100%.
0: And Wolf's like, I decked Chuck Noll, and I caught him in the jaw, and he gets up, and he's bleeding.
1: And I'm sure neither has, like, helmets on.
0: No,
1: I mean,
0: right. He's like, we had, you know, I think we had cleats and shorts on type thing.
1: Yeah.
0: He's like, I hit Chuck with everything I got. He falls down. He gets up, and he's bleeding from his chin, I think it was, or maybe, like, his lip. And Wolf's like, time stood still for, like, 30 seconds.
1: Like,
0: you know, of like,
1: I guess I'm not going to be a Steeler.
0: Like, I guess I'm not going to be a Steeler. I just ruined this. Chuck Noll hates me.
1: Yeah.
0: You know, all this. And he said, Chuck stood up. he looked at me and he said, you know, thank you, young man. And he walked off the field. And Wolf was like, I thought that was it. I'm not going to be a Pittsburgh Steeler. But in actuality, that was the moment that Chuck said, I want that guy. I'm drafting that guy. Like, to hear Wolf tell that story was pretty incredible. Cool.
1: That, can you imagine? You'd be so overwhelmed. I mean, like you said, you just won 4 out of 6.
0: That would be like I just made Andy Reid bleed. You know what I mean? Or like I just made Nick Saban bleed.
1: You probably remember this. Everyone made such a big deal out of Vrabel working out Max Ohanachor. Yep. You know, and that had to be like times 10. Because, I mean, Noel with Wolf, you know, no one's filming
0: cameras,
1: it.
0: There's nobody around.
1: Right. Yeah.
0: Different old school mentality.
1: Right.
0: Oh, no, that was and obviously the story that I just told doesn't even do it justice, but to hear Wolf tell that one was pretty cool. He'd get all excited and his voice would rise, and it's like he'd be back on campus there at the Carrier Dome once again. Happy 68th birthday. Heavenly birthday to our guy, Craig Wolfley. Thanks to everybody who made that a fun show today. We covered a lot of different ground there, Matt. We got into some storytelling time and didn't get to as many of the questions, but we'll do a beefier participation couple of segments tomorrow to get to some of those backlog of tweets and YouTube questions. But that'll do it for today. Thanks to Mike DeFabo of The Athletic for his time, for joining us in the first hour. Thanks to Nate Dogg, Nathan on the ones and twos, Mr. TV, Tyler V on the video side of production. For Matt Williamson, I'm Wes Shuler. Take care, everybody. We will talk to you tomorrow. As always, you know where to find us. It's on your 24/7 home of the black and gold, Steelers Nation Radio on the Steelers Audio Network.
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14: OTAs are in full swing for your Pittsburgh Steelers down in the south side at the UPMC Rooney Sports Complex. Aaron Rodgers is there. He is participating in the practices at OTAs. That is obviously the headline-grabbing attention seeker when it comes to OTAs. But I think the most important thing that we're seeing play out in the very, very early processes of actual football practices in the offseason phases that we're going through is that configuration of the first team offensive line. The five to six hogs that are up in front of Aaron Rodgers, protecting him, keeping the old man upright, giving him a little more time this year to let him throw the football down the field. I think that's the biggest takeaway that you can have from these OTAs. And honestly, I think that's the biggest thing that we should be keeping an eye on throughout all of this offseason and into training camp. Rodgers is exciting, but he's QB1. Stenciled in with a chisel and whatever that tool is, a nail that they use to chisel into the slab of concrete. So there's no real debate about who your starting quarterback is. It's just the intrigue of Rodgers being back. There is fertile ground for debate on how they deploy their five starting offensive linemen, who fits where, and what is best for the team. That is where we start today on a Wednesday edition of the Steelers Blitz. Tom Offerman, it's Chris Adamski, and Chris, I don't think I'm out of bounds there at all by saying that that's the most important thing that we can take away from these OTAs. And we already kind of got a bit of a whoa moment when it came to the configuration in day one of OTAs and that offensive line.
15: Yeah, it has been widely, I guess, discussed. I take things like people talk about it, moving Fautanu to the left side. And that didn't surprise me personally as much as seeing Mason McCormick going with him to the left side. Mm-hmm. And it seems like they've declared themselves a package deal. I mean, obviously, they're not going to, you know, be insubordinate about it if the coaches don't agree. But it seems like from all indications, there was discussions amongst the coaching and the offensive, I'm sure James Campen and maybe the coordinators, maybe the head coach, about how do you want to do this offensive line and what's our plan here. And you want to include your players, of course, on that. Doesn't mean that you get the final decision. But it sounded as if Troy Fautanu said, I really want Mason with me. I don't want to play next to anybody else. He was great for me. It's crazy because McCormick's his age. He was drafted ahead of him, even. Or at least he's the same draft class. I think McCormick is a little bit older because he went to school an extra year, but you get my point. Yeah. It's not like he's a longtime veteran or something, but he said, but Fautanu did miss his first season except for one game because of injury. So in some ways he felt like a rookie last year. I'm sure McCormick felt like a veteran to that point last year. And so he wanted him with him. But it starts to make sense when you break it down a little bit more, when you see that, when you think about Fautanu was a left tackle throughout college, Mason McCormick was a left guard throughout college. You put those two things together, and you pointed out, I thought it was very astute, Tom, and I've been talking about it all week, and I've tried to give you credit when I have.
2: Oh, really?
15: I first told you that, and you said, I like it. Put the strength to the left side. I mean, I was thinking about it, and everything clicked to me all of a sudden, right? My mindset was, don't mess with the good thing. You had your good thing on the right side. Let it go. Let that grow more. But you're right. Like, why not take your strength? If you're going to have a strength on one side or the other,
14: make it the left side. Yeah. Make it the blind side for your quarterback.
15: Yes, exactly. You've added it all up. It starts to make, especially, you know, Ehanachor was a right tackle in college. You'd think you'd want to start him there. At least, you know, that's the key to me, I think. Not to keep going on this, but if 3 years down the road from now, 2 years down the road, next year, whatever, you see Ehanachor, do you want your future to be? Because you're hoping, right? You drafted these two guys in the first round. They're going to be your tackles for a decade. What do you see? I know you want to win in 2026, and you want to do what's best for that, of course. But do you see Fautanu more the left guy and Ehanachor more the right guy? That seems to be, if that's what you want in the future, then this definitely makes a whole bunch of sense. Now, I fear maybe they move him back again next year.
14: I don't think so.
15: Yeah, I don't think so either.
14: I think Fautanu moving to the left side, I think that writing was on the wall. I am a little surprised that it's happening already. but I like that it's happening already.
15: Yeah.
14: Let's get some runway here. Let's get, you know, five sessions of OTAs in mini camp or however many sessions there are with that swath of practices. Let's get all of training camp with Fautanu on that left side of the line. So I think that move was inevitable, and I think that's going to end up being permanent. And then, yeah, moving McCormick over to left guard, it's I'll bash myself a little bit because I should have realized that before actually seeing it on paper what they could do there. When people speculated, well, what if you move McCormick too? I'd always be like, ah, why would you move McCormick? He's great at right guard. Just leave him at right guard. But, yeah, just leave them as comfortable as they possibly can be by knowing they have their buddies next to them. Instead of being on the right shoulder, Fautanu's on the left shoulder now. Instead of being on the left shoulder, Frazier's on the right shoulder now for McCormick. So there's a little bit of a mirroring there, but he still has the comfortability and the familiarity of the guys next to him on that offensive line that were there last year. So, yes, it is a little bit wearisome that you took your strength on the right side, ripped it up, and then tried to put it somewhere else, tried to place it somewhere else. But I think that those three guys, Frazier doesn't really move, so you don't count him, but those two guys have shown such great, you know, strides in their time in the NFL so far to becoming legitimate starters in McCormick's case, to someone in Fautanu who could be an all-pro potentially. You know, I have no worries about them, you know, all of a sudden being thrown into some sort of a deep end because they went from the right side to the left side. I think they're going to be fine. I think the coaching staff trusts that they can do it. I think James Campen, I don't want to take any shots at previous offensive coordinators that have been here recently, but I think James Campen's a bit of a step up, bit of an upgrade there. So you're going to be able to have the right coaching, the right tutelage when it comes to making that transition. And again, the biggest key is just you're still operating with the same team. You're still operating with the same kind of, you know, support next to you. Fautanu and Frazier are still your guys if you're McCormick. So I just think that, you know, now that you see it on paper, now that you see that that's the way that they deployed it, and they're moving the right side to the left side, I think it makes a whole ton of sense for them. And I think, again, you know about those guys. I feel confident in saying that. Now, maybe Fautanu and McCormick, I'm getting a little ahead of my skis on that. And, I mean, Frazier's only a third-year guy, too. But, boy, he just seems so polished and established already. But those three guys seem to be the known commodities on that offensive line. So put your known commodities where you need them the most.
15: Yeah, like you said, if you step back and look at it, it does make sense to me. And I get where they played in college shouldn't necessarily dictate things. I mean, they definitely shouldn't dictate things, but it underscores that this isn't, to me, it's not like you're making them learn, either one of them learn a whole new thing. They're kind of falling back and it was riding a bike on this side. And, you know, you don't want to make too much of going back and forth necessarily, although famously the Steelers had a left tackle for many years who said he couldn't play right tackle. Then even you go as far as to say Dunker was a right tackle. I don't know how much that applies, the right guard and right tackle. If you're an offensive lineman, if the right side thing, the footwork, if that matters at all, if you're going from tackle to guard anyway, I don't know. But again, a right side guy, so everybody's in their spot that they're played the most football at all of a sudden. Now, and I know Dunker actually repped at left guard for the first. That's another thing here is we're doing all this discussion, but I think it means something. The very first team workout. 11-11.
14: I don't think it's just some kind of coincidence. Yeah. I don't think that they would have taken your starting right tackle and your starting right guard for the past season and then all of a sudden just on a whim be like, hey, let's play on the left today.
15: This happens to be the first day. Yeah. That seems makes no sense. Although Fautanu did sort of downplay. So I've been playing both and that's what they told me today.
14: He said no guard though.
15: He did. Yes.
14: Ain't no way I'm playing guard.
15: Yes. So if we put that to bed, which I always thought was kind of silly, but hey, it was.
14: I think you put it to bed too when Jennings Dunker came in too.
15: Yeah,
14: you
15: that's
14: see
15: true.
14: Hoffman
15: that's
14: was point. Signed, Dunker's there, Anderson's here, McCormick's here. That's a lot of depth already at guard.
15: There's really no shortage of candidates to play guard.
14: I guess
15: sure.
14: McCollum can bump out there if he has to in a pinch.
15: Yeah, and he'll be the backup center for sure. I don't see another backup center specialist.
14: Yeah, none of the guards are capable. I guess Hoffman maybe has a little bit of a run there, but they're going to keep McCollum. So
15: and
14: they got a ton of interior guys. Yes. They don't need Fautanu to transition
15: exactly.
14: There.
15: And why would you take that? So that was pretty because Fautanu is about as soft spoken. I would say soft spoken is the wrong way of putting it, but does
14: he's got a little bit of a Troy tune, doesn't he?
15: So the fact that was about as like a, much of him snapping as you might see as a saying.
14: No guard.
15: I don't want to play tackle, but if they tell me to, I will. Like, you know, that kind of things we did. But if it's saying I don't want to, or sorry,
14: guard.
15: Yeah, you know what I meant. So, but you know, yes, that should definitely put to bed. I've seen. I talked to Tim Benz about it on, and he was, he's like, why, and don't bash Tim, Tim's great, but why you want to move into Dylan Cook? I'm like, who cares about Dylan Cook?
16: Yeah, forget Benz. I mean, seriously.
15: But like, I see like the sort of argument against it. And like I said, I've been saying for a while, I don't want to be a hypocrite here, for a while I was saying like, why would you move Faetano? He's the best thing. You know, Frazier, you could say too, but one of the best things you got going in your line, working well, why would you mess with that? But it, everything starts to make sense when you think about the perspective, like you said, that's what really made it click. The left side, you prioritize. He played it in college. Johanna Chores played right side tackle in college.
16: That's the part right there.
15: Yes.
16: This isn't completely foreign to Faetano. This isn't the moon to him, like he's Hatterberg and Moneyball or something trying to play first base. He played it in college. He protected the blind side in college. In fact, the only reason Faetano was on the right side in his last year at Washington was because they bumped him over there because the blind side became the right side because they got Michael Penix in the transfer portal and he became their starting quarterback and he was their lefty. So he was blocking the blind side. They put him at the most valuable position other than quarterback in a lot of people's eyes in the NFL, that left tackle spot, that blind side spot tackle position for a starting quarterback. So this isn't some foreign concept for him. This isn't some out of left field thing for him. He's been a left tackle before, but more specifically, he's protected the blind side of the quarterback before. That's been his bag. And then with the Johanna Chores aspect of it, I know it's a different regime, different coaching staff, but I don't want to have any of the Broderick Jones PTSD start creeping in anymore. And Johanna Chores is even more raw, I believe, than Jones is. Because I know Jones only started that 1 year fully, I think, at Georgia, and then he played in his freshman year, his first year, too. Extremely young, extremely raw coming out of Georgia. But if I'm not mistaken, he played some football in his life growing up. Yeah, like, Johanna Chores just picked this thing up, like, 4 years ago.
15: Broderick wasn't doing rugby in high school.
16: So, like, this is even rawer, if you will, when it comes to the ball of clay that you're molding. Let's, again, different regime, different offensive line coach, different head coach, all that. But let's kind of learn from our mistakes a little bit when it comes to how you mold these really delicate, raw balls of clay. Let's leave them as comfortable positions as they possibly can. Now, I'm not saying that you make them into a Dan Moore and say, he's only a right tackle and you should always refuse to play left tackle. No. And if you're quite frankly good enough to be a 21 overall pick, you should probably have the ability to swing out to that left side too if the team needs you to. But the Steelers are in a position where they don't need him to, so why not operate in a sense of comfortability when it comes to Maxi Honichor and where he's deployed?
15: Yeah, and yeah, he's the most comfortable there. So unless in the future, you that's the only caveat to me is if you drafted him and you think in the future, because it's 2026, it makes all the sense in the world to me. And I made it wasn't necessarily a shot at Dylan Cook. It was like Dylan Cook until Broderick Jones got hurt, right? Dylan Cook was a swing tackle. He was repping a practice at both sides. He was regularly taking right tackle. If last season, for whatever reason, Faetano would have got hurt, and Dylan Cook was forced, and then they lost that veteran, who I can't remember his name now. God bless him. Nice guy.
16: But God bless him.
15: Yeah, whatever. He's gone. And he got hurt, too. Dylan Cook would have started at right tackle the final five games of the season. We wouldn't be saying, like, you can't move Dylan Cook, right? You know,
16: absolutely.
15: Great. He did a good job at left tackle, and that's good for him. But it's not like, again, it's not foreign to play right tackle. He's practiced there for 4 years at different points regularly for the Steelers.
16: No, your sentiment of who cares about Dylan Cook, I mean, no offense to him, but that's true when it comes to this. You know, he shouldn't be a hopeful starter by the end of this season, by the start of next season, right? Like, maybe he is starting at right tackle to start this year. But Johanna Chores got to catch up sooner rather than later.
15: I mean, it would be naive to just sit here and say, oh, it's going to be Dylan Cook and beat out Johanna. You know,
16: it's not going to happen. So, as far as him moving to the right side and Dylan Cook being deployed at right tackle to start things off at OTAs, I think that makes a ton of sense because you don't want to just hand Johanna Chores that starting position. You want to make him do that rookie thing where he's got to earn it through the OTAs and he's got to earn it through training camp. And maybe he literally does have to earn it. Maybe Cook is a little bit ahead of him.
15: And because he's raw and everything, it's reasonable. It's not like, Faetano was a 3-year starter, 5-year player in college. It was a little bit different coming in the pro.
16: But beyond Cook just being the placeholder right now, you're absolutely right. He's got to learn how to be that swing guy again. If Johanna Chores goes down, you're in it right. If Faetano goes down, you're in it left. You've got to be ambidextrous now if you want to make this team, if you want to be a contributing factor to this team. You know, if you want to be that guy that gets his number read by the tackle eligible, it's Cook number 60. Like, number 60 is reporting eligible, gets out on the field. You got to be able to swing. Like, you got to be able to go onto both sides of the ball if you want to be that guy that even plays when all five starters are healthy for, 10 or 12 snaps or however McCarthy deploys it. So it's big for Cook to go to that right side, take it in stride, and show that he can play both sides of that line, because his position battle, as much as we were kind of thinking, was he going to compete to be a starter? I don't know about that. Maybe at the initial point of the season, while they still get Ihonatoor up to speed, but again, it's going to be sooner that Ihonatoor takes over for him at that right tackle spot. Cook's position battle is to be the sixth man, is to be that number one tackle, number one offensive lineman off the bench. That's where I think Cook can truly carve out a role on this team. It's not long-term starter at either tackle spot. You know, people wonder, oh, do the Steelers think they found their next Alejandro Villanueva? I don't think the team views him that way. I think the team views him as a really good backup that we can survive just like they did last year, even a month or a month and a half if we have to, with him becoming a starter.
15: And that's what now the big sort of looming question amongst all that what you just said about Cook is Broderick Jones going to be able to play? How does he factor into this?
16: Would he have been the starting right tackle if he was completely healthy yesterday?
15: And it was odd because he was there and in the stretch line, and you know, they're not in full pads or whatever, so you obviously don't know what that is. His helmet's on. It wasn't like he was off to the side.
16: Did he do any neck rolls? Did you notice him doing a little, like, rolling the neck back and forth?
15: You got to make sure he keep that neck loose.
16: It's the neck loose.
15: Yeah, maybe there's a massage therapy on the neck while he's out there.
16: Make sure you walk, like, right to the side of him in his peripheral and just go, Broderick, and see if he can snap real quick. You know what I mean? Snap the neck. Oh, no!
15: I don't want to. I created an issue. So you don't know where he's at physically. And where he fits into all that, if he's cleared, and maybe that's it, maybe. But again, he's out there. So, like, seeing him out there, again, looking like he's not impeded. Now, obviously, that's stretching. It means nothing. But if a guy was injured badly enough, he wouldn't be out. He'd be on the side.
16: Especially
15: he
16: a neck injury,
15: field,
16: yeah.
15: He'd be in the training room. He'd be, you know, doing things. Maybe
16: any kind of herky-jerky motion could snap it.
15: Yeah. So I didn't know how to take that, but he didn't take part in team. So
16: And what is teams, right? Teams is just, hey, snap the ball, and I'm just kind of ghost mannequin
15: blocking.
16: Yeah,
15: you wouldn't think he'd be able to be, it wasn't like 11-on-11 full pads or anything. So
16: the way you told it, it was the scout team offense was playing scout team defense for them.
15: Yeah, which I thought was, I don't know how
16: unique that is. It was like Darnell Washington has hand in the dirt playing D-tackle.
15: Because they had defense on defense, essentially. And so I don't know who, today I'm going to try to watch defense. Who was the quarterback in the scout team defense against the defense?
16: But the point is, like, it's all motions there, going through the motions. So it is weird that if you could stretch, you couldn't just, you know, even as the second team guy, just like stand up in your spot and do like a little fake block, you know?
15: Yeah, so I don't know where he, that's one of the mysteries, is where is he at physically at all? Is he not, we just went through a whole little segment there discussing it and didn't bring him up, rightfully so, but he's still a recent first round pick, still only 24 years old. And I know, you know, whatever he's had, he's been inconsistent. He's been hurt. I get all that. And he's seemingly not part of the Steelers' future plans. I mean, that's easy to say when you draft another tackle and decline his option. So, but at the same time, he's on the team in 2026. If Dylan Cook's your swing tackle, where does Jones fit in? If he's cleared, if he's healthy, is he an option at right tackle? Or is he just a door shut on him now unless Fautanu gets hurt? Is he the chance to, if Ihonatoor is not ready yet, and if Cook's not, you know, has a middling camp or whatever it is Jones an option to start at right tackle? I don't know. That's, or is he your swing tackle? He still is on the team.
16: Yeah.
15: So it'll be interesting to see, follow that, how he get, if he gets cleared physically and where he's at on the depth chart at that point.
16: We will get Wes Euler from The Drive's thought on all of this stuff when he joins us next. It's Tom Offerman. It's Chris Adamski on the Steelers Blitz on Steelers Nation Radio, a part of the Steelers Audio Network.
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28: Hi, Western Pennsylvania. This is Edgar Snyder. 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We're here for you. We're here for our community. We're here for our region. If you've been seriously hurt in an accident, you need to talk to a lawyer, even if it's not us. 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
14: 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Wes Euler hosts that show with, of course, Matt Williamson. Wes, our long wait is officially over. We know now that Aaron Rodgers will be a Pittsburgh Steelers. In fact, he's been participating in OTA practices this week with the Pittsburgh Steelers. My question is a simple one to start. Is the team, offensively speaking specifically, around Aaron Rodgers better this year than it was last year?
29: I think it certainly better be, Tom, right? When you go out and you add a Michael Pittman Jr., and yeah, that didn't cost you much in terms of draft capital, just a late-round pick swap, but you obviously gave him a nice contract, nothing astronomical, but, you know, fair quality wide receiver two money. You know, go and spend your first-round pick on an offensive lineman, second-round pick on a wide receiver. You add Rico Dowdle in free agency as well. I think a lot of things are still up in the air about this team, but when you look at the personnel that they've added on offense, the return of Aaron Rodgers, and off a young offensive line that just got a couple more pieces and should be on the rise and should be developing into one of the better units in the National Football League, all of this happening, you know, under Mike McCarthy and his staff and a more offensive-minded head coach for the Pittsburgh Steelers. I do think it's reasonable. It's funny, actually, because Matt and I just talked about this on the drive yesterday. I think it's reasonable to expect the Steelers offense to be better this year. Now, leaps and bounds better, one of the best units in the NFL better. I don't know. I might pump the brakes on that. But when you look at what they've done, when you look at the coaching staff, and when you look at an offensive line that should be taking a noticeable step forward together, I think the answer has to be yes.
15: Wes, what do you make of the offensive line move? I'm sure you've talked about it on the drive for a couple of days now, and we've talked about it here this first segment, but that's obviously kind of the biggest news, and we were discussing how this is all going to shake out, and I know it's only one day of OTA, so it's a long way to go, but it seemed like there was a purpose to it, and we think about Fautanu and Mason McCormick to the left side.
29: Yeah, those are certainly the two that stand out there, Buzz. And I think we all knew that this was a real possibility, particularly with Fautanu after they drafted Max Ihonatiur. For those who don't remember, and I'm sure you guys have covered this, but Fautanu played the left side in college when he was at Washington. Funny enough, Mason McCormick, actually, it was like 56 or 57 straight starts at left guard when he was in college at South Dakota State, a school record there. So I wonder, guys, you know, there's a lot of offensive minds. There's a lot of offensive line coaches on this Mike McCarthy coaching staff. There's three or four guys on that staff that are on the offensive side of the ball that are offensive line guys. I wonder if this was just a, hey, you know, we're going to put Troy back on the left side. We're going to put Mason McCormick back on the left side. Yes, those guys have had success on the right, but, you know, they kind of came up in college, and we do think the left side is their more natural position. And then we can kind of figure out what we're going to do with the right side. We can plug in Max Ihonatiur whenever he's ready. You know, Jennings Dunker, if he's ready at any point this season, he's a natural right side guy as well. So I think it does make a lot of sense. But it was still almost, in a way, kind of just surprising to see it, to see Fautanu on the left, to see McCormick on the left whenever those guys have had the success that they had last season. I think it's good, though. You keep them next to each other, albeit now on the left side of the offensive line. And so, yeah, what happens with Dylan Cook and Ihonatiur, we're going to be keeping an eye on. How long can Anderson lock down that right guard spot? But you're right. I mean, other than Aaron Rodgers showing up, I think this was the number one thing that everybody was interested to see. And this is a fair look into, you know, a lot of times we see how these guys are deployed in OTAs and mini camp, and we kind of pump the brakes and don't put too much stock into that. And a lot can still change. And obviously a lot still, you know, still and can and will change for that offensive line. But I think these five, eventually, hopefully Max Ihonatiur works his way in there, but this could be the five unit that we're looking at for a while here to kind of begin training camp and into the preseason and all that.
16: Sticking with Troy Fautanu specifically at that left tackle spot, I think he's the best offensive lineman that the Steelers have, and he's blossoming into an all-pro. Hey, your boy from West Virginia has a stake to that claim as well, but let's be honest, tackle's a bit more valuable of a position than the center spot is. I like getting him into that blindside role as far as Rodgers is concerned, Wes, and I think Rodgers probably likes that too, because I think he views Fautanu in the same light that I do. And I'm not saying that he didn't trust Jones, didn't trust Cook on that left side. I bet you he trusts Troy Fautanu a bit more, though.
29: No, that's a great point, Tom. And, you know, Troy Fautanu, he's such a unique cat. And you're right. I mean, I obviously do love Zach Frazier, but if you can get a all-pro tackle, I mean, that is, you know, other than a franchise quarterback, about as valuable of a commodity as you could have in the National Football League. And Fautanu, it's why you love him. It's why I think we're all so high on his ability and what he can become in this league here in short order, because he's got that nastiness to his game that you need to play the right side of the offensive line, but he's also got that dancing bear element that you need to have the footwork and the hands and all of that to be the blind side pass protector on the left side of the offensive line. I do think that will be a welcome development for Aaron Rodgers. Dylan Cook held serve last year and did his job. And there were times, to be fair to Broderick Jones, that he played pretty well too. But overall, it was not a position of strength, I don't think. I don't think it was a weakness that sunk the Steelers by any means. But left tackle certainly wasn't a position of strength last year. It absolutely could be. Heck, it should be this year, guys, because You're right. I think Fautanu is on the way to becoming a star. You move him back to his natural left side. He obviously can still use that physicality in the run game, but I think that's just going to be such a benefit to Aaron Rodgers, to his blind side, to the pass protection that we know is so important in the NFL now. All these teams, right, have these just apex predators rushing off the edge, coming to kill your quarterback, and a lot of these teams have two or three of those guys. I'm real excited to see what Fautanu looks like on that left side. And, yeah, great point by you, Tom. I think that's got to be you breathe a little bit easier if you're Aaron Rodgers when that guy's covering the blind side, for sure.
15: Sticking with the O-line, because I do think it's the biggest story, that I thought it was interesting the way Troy Fautanu talked. I want to emphasize, they didn't demand it or anything like that, but they wanted to display to the coaching staff that, hey, I'm kind of a package deal. I don't care what side I play, but I want Mason next to me. And I'm sure Mason concurred in that same way too, and they've kind of developed a relationship. It's crazy to think they're only played two NFL seasons so far, one season together. McCormick actually is a little bit older, but only by a couple months. They're the same draft class. He was actually drafted, of course, after Fautanu. But I think that speaks highly of what Troy Fautanu thinks of Mason McCormick, and kind of Mason McCormick's his maturity, his leadership, his communication skills, all that, in terms of that the tackle wanted to bring him with him, whatever side he went to.
29: Yeah, absolutely. It certainly is. And I think, guys, you look at Mason McCormick, I want to say particularly, let's say the back half of last season, right? The last 8, 9, 10 games, I thought he really started to look the part. I thought he really got comfortable. He might have been, just in terms of pure pass protection, I mean, he might have been the best guy on that offensive line. You could not get past him on the interior of that offensive line and pass pro, after about Halloween of last year. He was so good down the stretch. And that's what's crazy about all these guys, Fautanu, McCormick, Frazier. Obviously now you throw in, Jennings Dunker and Ihonichor in that conversation. These guys are all like 25 years old and younger. These guys have a ton of experience. They've had a decent amount of success. And they are still relatively wet behind the ears in a way. They're all still on their rookie contracts, right? Like, it's great that they have so many starts and that they are so far along in this process, but they are still babies. They are still kind of puppies in this National Football League. I think we do talk a ton about Frazier and Fautanu, rightfully so, but maybe we should start having similar conversations more often about Mason McCormick, because if you're talking real kind of breakout candidates on this team, and maybe, Frazier and Fautanu have already done that. So maybe I'm kind of, tweaking with the parameters here. But if you're talking breakout candidates on this team, I think Mason McCormick has to be at the top of the list for, like I said, a lot of reasons. This offensive line just coming together, moving back to that left side with Fautanu on his left and still next to Zach Frazier, and just a guy who feels like, with an offensive staff that now has three or four offensive line coaches and minds on it, is really primed to take off, to have a big year, to I think become one of the better guards in the National Football League. I don't know if his ceiling is perennial all pro or anything like that, but I think in short order here we could find Mason McCormick pretty consistently on like those top 10 lists that come out around this time every offseason that people love to compile when we need to stretch some content. He was really good down the stretch last year, guys. The more and more I kind of dig into last season and Matt and I kind of, finding various pieces of information to discuss on the show, everybody who does offensive line evaluations, I mean, it was like, It was a linear progression, straight arrow pointed straight up for Mason McCormick in the back half of the season last year. And if he can grow on that, watch out. And that's when, this line really has a chance to be special.
16: Wes, let's get back to Aaron Rodgers for a second here. Coming back now at age 42, year 22 in the NFL, year two with the Pittsburgh Steelers, has his reunion with Mike McCarthy. In your mind, and I'm sure you've talked about this a lot on The Drive recently, so I'm not really putting you on the spot here, but what do you think his greatest strength still is at age 42? And what do you think his most glaring weakness is right now at age 42?
29: Yeah, Tom, I actually do. Like, I think these are both pretty obvious. I think his greatest strength at age 42, and to be fair to him, other than his ridiculous arm talent, this has probably always been his number one or number two greatest strength is just his game brain above the neck.
16: Mm-hmm.
29: I mean, he's right there. He's right there with Tom Brady. He's right there with Peyton Manning. These guys who can process at the line of scrimmage, who can read a defense, who can get their guys in the right spot, right? I mean, I think that's one of the things we took for granted last year. There was so did we see maybe one time last year that it seemed like the Steelers' offense that, you know, like someone was lining up in the wrong spot or something like that? I mean, all the time, Aaron Rodgers just has these guys where they need to be. He can assess a defense so quickly. When that ball snapped, what he's able to do from the neck up, he's one of the best quarterbacks in NFL history. And I think when you say that about someone, it is typically a marriage between their arm talent and their game brain, you know, above the neck, above the shoulders. And I think Aaron Rodgers' game brain, we saw it a few times last year, catching teams offsides, catching teams with an extra player on the field, things like that, that he just does so well. I think that is, again, always been a strength of his, but at this point in his career, ever more, you know, more so now than ever before. And then weakness, Tom, that I think is undeniable too, is just, hey, at age 42 and going to be 43 here before the season ends, he doesn't have the mobility that he once did. You know, Aaron Rodgers, hey, he was never Josh Allen or Lamar Jackson, right? But man, he could certainly use his legs. He could certainly use his mobility to extend plays, to, you know, run for 6 or 7 yards and pick up a first down on 3rd and 5. And that's just not really there in his game anymore. Yes, he did have that one nice touchdown run where he got to scooting in Baltimore last year, but I think that was more the exception to the rule. That's just part of, you know, that's part of the aging process in the other direction that we just talked about with the game brain. It's tough in the NFL. I mean, you better be Matthew Stafford, you know, if you're going to stand back there and not be the most mobile guy and be a, you know, more of a true pocket passer. And Aaron Rodgers has certainly shown that at times. It can be more difficult consistently when it's hard to move, when it's, you know, you don't have that mobility in your legs to kind of use as a tool anymore. But I think he also, you know, at the same time, with a young offensive line, with his game brain, is able to mitigate a lot of that. But I think those are pretty clear, Tom. I think the thing you're most excited about is what he's still able to do from the neck up. Again, one of the best ever in league history at that. And then I think the concern is, you know, another year older, mobility has waned in the previous years, and how much of that can you kind of mitigate with the offense, with the play calling, with what you're asking him to do?
15: Wes, I think since the last time we talked to you, not to take this from offense and to special teams, but Chris Boswell signing his extension, becoming tied as the highest paid kicker in the NFL in terms of now he's 35 years old. I mean, kicker's such a obviously unique spot. You don't want to say that's too old. We've seen kickers go in their mid-40s for that matter. But what's that to see Boswell get, you know, rewarded, get recognized for being? If you combine kind of his longevity, I know we had the one down season in 2018, his accuracy and his leg strength. I mean, it's just quite all of a sudden here. It's quite a remarkable run here. I know he only has the one All Pro designation to his name, but in terms of the past decade, being the kicker he's been in the NFL,
29: he's been one of the absolute best of his generation. You know, and we can go back and forth, guys. I'm sure we could spend a whole segment arguing special teamers and Canton, you know, and Hall of Famers and how many specialists should go, and should kickers be in there? Should punters be in there? Should returners be in there? All that different stuff. But one thing that I think is undeniable is just Chris Boswell's impact on the Steelers' wins and losses record over the last, you know, decade plus. I mean, other than, you know, like Ben Roethlisberger and T.J. Watt and Cam Hayward, I mean, has there been anybody over the last decade that has, you could draw a direct correlation to more Steelers victories than Chris Boswell? There's, you know, some of those years that the Steelers might not have kept that non-losing streak alive if it weren't for Chris Boswell. He got them out of a ton of stadiums, not just kicking field goals always, but sometimes having to punt in emergency situations like he had to down in Atlanta in the season opener a couple years ago. He's everything you want in a specialist. He's cool, calm, collected, right? And he has been a rock for this franchise. I don't want my kicker to be team MVP, right? I want it to be a quarterback or a wide receiver or a running back or a pass rusher or somebody like that. But it's also a testament to Chris Boswell that he's been Steelers team MVP and that nobody really batted an eye at that, that that was something that we all thought was richly deserved. He's going to be in the Steelers Hall of Honor one day. He's going to end as one of the all-time point getters in league history. If he has another two, three, four really good years like this, guys, I mean, he will one day be mentioned in circles for Canton, as tough as obviously it is to get in as a specialist. He will at least be in those conversations. And so, yeah, I have no problem with this. At age 35, he's you know, starting to get a little bit longer in the tooth. But as you mentioned, you know, not old yet by any means for kicker standards. I just think you pay him this money. Yeah, it's you know, it's tied with Brandon Aubrey as the most a kicker's making in the NFL. So it's not nothing. But you're not breaking the bank to even, you know, to sign this deal or anything like that. It makes a ton of sense. Get it done. Keep Boz happy and locked in and secure and what's been one of the most reliable, dependable elements of the franchise here in recent history. And then you can, you know, hopefully now turn your attention to some Joey Porter Juniors and some Herbigs and some Mount Washingtons and some other contract extensions that we're hoping get done here before the start of the regular season.
16: Well, Wes, if I could extend you to a lifetime contract, I'd do it immediately. Thanks as always, sir. You are a gentleman. We look forward to listening to you and Matt all week on The Drive.
29: Take care, boys. 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
16: That's Wes Euler, SNR's The Drive, 4 to 6 every day with Matt Williamson. When we come back, a little bit of recruiting going on between a current Steeler when it comes to an ex-Steeler. So we'll get into that. It's Tom Offerman. It's Chris Adamski on the Steelers Blitz on Steelers Nation Radio, part of the Steelers Audio Network.
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0: Steeler wide receiver Juju Smith-Schuster. See if you can coax him back home. Chris, this was just like a back and forth Instagram comment thing. It wasn't like actual like face to face. We're having a Zoom with each other. We're playing video games with each other. But still, Michael Pittman Jr. trying to maybe put the hand out and coax Juju back to Pittsburgh, huh?
1: Yeah, Michael Pittman puts up an Instagram post that says, what's it say? Different chapter, same gratitude. It's sort of like his, like, there he is in the practice field with the Steelers. We have him on. Well, the best photo is him on a boat standing up, like, on the bow of, like, a little fishing boat outside Akershore Stadium in the Ohio River. It looks like unsafe to me. You're standing on the, you know, what is that? I don't even know, a bow. I don't know my boat terms, Tom. What's the port side and the starboard side? I don't know that stuff. But he's on a boat outside. It's a pretty cool photo. Somebody took it from the point, and it looks like he's getting baptized. Maybe he's catching a fish that's taller than him, I think. It's amazing. Anyway, so he puts this up here, and Juju replies. I don't know to which specific photo he puts, but sheesh, which I think is a way of saying, like, hey, man, what, like, translate for, like, old people like me. Like this means,
0: oh, sheesh to that response.
1: Like, that looks great.
0: Buddy. Yeah, I think that's what he's saying, yes.
1: So then as a reply to that little comment, Michael Pittman Jr. says, Juju, when you coming home, OG? And he puts the black and gold thing going that. Say, and then you look at, then you think about it, Juju Smith-Schuster is still a free agent. The Steelers, as I have said many times, and many people have said many times, could still use another veteran wide receiver to fill a number four, number five role. And maybe he's put the piece together. I know there's a new coaching staff or whatever. And, you know, Juju's been here, familiar with everything. And it seems like in Kansas City, he was willing to accept a much lower role in the depth chart.
0: Do the dirty work.
1: Yeah, exactly.
0: Play some special teams, maybe, even though you're a veteran.
1: Yeah, like he's still only 29 years old, which is crazy to think. He's only been around forever.
0: I mean, he was a baby when he came out of USC.
1: Remember, he turned 21 late in that rookie season. And it was a big deal. They turned 21 after he didn't have his driver's license yet and all that stuff.
0: The bike.
1: Yeah, yes.
0: The bike was stolen. We all remember.
1: We all do. What a time to be alive that was.
0: And no joke either, he has grown up. I mean, for real. Like, obviously, he's 29 years old now. But he doesn't do much of the, at least maybe this is, maybe I'm not speaking from a perspective of being well informed on this because I'm not following him as closely as he was here in Pittsburgh. But I don't think he's doing the TikTok stuff as much or like the, I'm sure he still is, but you know what I'm saying. Like, it's not seeming to be like overwhelming like it was at some point in his career towards the end with the Pittsburgh Steelers. So I think he's matured, not just as far as his game is concerned on the field, to being like, I have to be a fifth guy. And I mean mature in a bad way there. Like, he's not able to be a three or a number two wide receiver anymore. But I think he's also matured in a way off the field that could warrant being that kind of player, right? Like, you could be a fourth man or a fifth man, and you're going to be okay with it.
1: I was going through his Instagram just while you're saying that to see how much. And there's a happy Mother's Day post. There's a picture of him with his daughter. It's a lot different than dancing on logos.
0: It's benign, isn't it? It's more like a normal kind of approach.
1: But there is an ad for without giving them a plug, a haircut. That's how old he's getting. He's gone from the kid that didn't have a driver's license and
0: to
1: wasn't
0: coloring
1: 21.
0: Your hair stuff.
1: Yes, to get the gray out of his beard. Like, he's endorsing a product.
0: You couldn't have proved my point more.
1: I know. It's actually like perfect.
0: He's posting about his mother on Mother's Day. And he's getting his hair, you know, a little bit of color in it. Like, this man is matured. This man is ready to take on that role. It's kind of like an older, wise mentor, I think. They don't need that in the wide receiver room. But people will hear that, and it ain't going to happen. I'm not sitting here predicting that Michael Pittman Jr. just, you know, unlocked this door that Omar Khan had no idea. Like, oh, I could have gone out and gotten Juju. But I don't necessarily hate the idea as much as I bet a lot of people initially will hear this and go, oh, that was just terrible. That's just an awful idea to bring Juju Smith-Schuster back. What Juju brought to the table in his last couple of years in Kansas City, I'll take that a lot here in Pittsburgh. If he could bring that here, that fourth guy, fifth guy, you know he knows how to play. You know he's going to be running the routes the correct way. Still a devastating blocker and still can lay that, you know, boom if he has to. I'm surprised at how much I don't absolutely hate this idea or entertaining this idea. And I think, you know, more globally speaking, it just lends credence to they need a little bit more at that wide receiver room. Regardless, they should probably add one more veteran to the depths of that room. I don't hate the, you know, placeholder name Juju Smith-Schuster as that veteran right now.
1: Yeah, he fits the profile for sure of somebody. First off, that the Steelers, that you would think they would want, as long as this individual is willing to accept the role. And I remember last year, Robert Woods was here.

0: And they told him he's going to be the number five receiver, whatever they told him. He's like, I'm out of here.
1: But Juju, if you don't see the writing on the wall, exactly, right now, you're still sitting there in free agency on May 20th. Yeah.
0: I know it's a different coaching staff, but it's the same general manager and everything. The Steelers have brought in one of these guys. We got Allen Robinson, Van Jefferson, the Robert Woods. Every year there's been one of those veteran guys who formerly was a star, might be a strong word, but a very productive, you know, Pro Bowl level player, and now is a different stage of their career and served. And, you know, and again, I'm sure people will laugh and snicker at, you know, Juju as a mentor type of situation. But yeah, it's definitely, again, it's literally went from being he wasn't a teenager, but he's a 20-year-old. To now being, he'll be a 30-year-old this season while he's playing here. He's not the same. He went to Kansas City where he was like, if you ranked high-profile players or star power, he ranked like 15th on the team, right? Even on the offense probably. And it was a complete act. I mean, how many times they've been in Super Bowls or whatever, and you're like, oh, Juju's still on this team. I forgot about that because they have they have Mahomes, they have everything else. They go up and down the list. Kelsey. So, if he's willing to accept, he fits the pro. I'm not necessarily on Juju. No, he's also big. He's not like he kind of plays, but he's always played big. Like, what is he, 6'1"? Looking at it, he is, 6'1", 215. That's pretty big
1: for a wide receiver.
0: And we've seen Mike McCarthy likes bigger receivers. Now
1: he fits the mold.
0: Yes, he would fit in the mold. The Steelers are kind of doing this like NBA front court offense in terms of the eligibles, when you got Pittman and DK and Darnell Washington and Freiermuth, and just sort of like, instead of, part of me says you want to get a little speedy guy in there to kind of change things up, but it's like, you know what, just play to your strength and just go sell it all the way into it. Just push all your chips in and play that kind of offense or that type of passing game. So he'd fit in that way, and he could fill in. Again, he won't be those guys at this stage of his career, but if one of them has to be out for 3 weeks or something like that, you know, Juju could step in and be your number two starting, you know, if you had to be and run the routes that Pittman would route. He's a Pittman-like receiver. Let's face it. That's kind of what his profile fits, especially at this point of his career. Not the same level at this point, but he could do it. But if it's not Juju, you're right. That's sort of...
1: I think they've got to bring somebody else into the fold. Now, another name I can throw out there that has a little bit of a track record with somebody who's in Pittsburgh, Alan Lazard, is still currently an unrestricted free agent. I think that maybe they could kick the tires on him and see, he's 30 years old. Juju's 29. It's kind of a similar player. This is the type of player, though, that we're talking about. The Lazard, the Juju Smith-Schuster, those two have obvious connections, Lazard with Rodgers, and then, of course, with Juju Smith-Schuster and his previous ties with the Pittsburgh Steelers. But any type of receiver like that, I think, is needed still on this roster, because while you have figured out the top three, now you're getting to Skowronek and Roman Wilson a little too fast. I mean, I think they're a little... Skowronek as your four, Wilson as your four, and then the other as your five. I think they're a little bit miscast there, just up a rung on the depth chart more than they should be. If you could get Skowronek to be your fifth guy, total special team savant, barely sees the field on game days but a couple of packages, or if someone needs a spell or if someone gets hurt. And then Wilson's kind of your sixth guy that, does he make the team? Does he not make the team? Does he get a helmet on game day? Does he not get a helmet on game day? I think that's how you want the entire depth chart to flow with your top six. And right now, you've got who you want in five at four and who you want at six at five. So you just need to bump two guys down a little bit more. And bringing in that veteran, I think, accomplishes that. And I think that they're going to hit the ground running with Jeremy Bernard. I think he's going to be that number three, but it would give you the opportunity to, like, quote-unquote earn it if you throw Lazard out there to start, or a Juju out there to start training camp, and then by the end of training camp, Bernard's a plant.
0: And it's kind of insurance in case, you know, Bernard, for whatever reason, all indications are he both mentally and...
1: We do assume a lot with him.
0: I know we do.
1: Because he is NFL ready by all accounts, but he's still a rookie. He might not be good at the NFL.
0: Yeah, you gotta make sure you see it. And I'm sure that's part of it, and we're only sitting here in still mid-May or late, you know, we're approaching late May, but still early in OTAs. So there's the entire OTAs, there's the entire period of time there whenever the players are off, the coaches are off, and I'm sure Omar is still scouting, going over things the coaches are talking about. Do we need a receiver? Who's out there? You know, stay in touch with the agents, some of these guys that you're talking about that are still available on the market. And then you have all of training camp, and then you got the preseason, and then there'll be August 20th, whatever, six cuts, and I'm sure there'll be a couple veteran if the Steelers are still after the preseason, and they're like, you know what, we could use, or even if like you're on the fence, we could use somebody, but not, oh, wait a minute, this team cut this guy that we didn't, you know what, he's an upgrade for us, we're going to go, we can get him. And at that point, yes, you, in an ideal world, you want these people to go through your offseason program and learn the offense. Mm-hmm. But these are veteran type guys we're talking about here. They've been through things. They've been around, and I'm sure you're not going to just bring in somebody who, you know, wouldn't be able to fit in or something. So there's a long, one way or another, by the time we get, it's a long way to get to September 13th, and I think one way or another there'll be a veteran receiver added to the roster.
1: Well, Chris and I come back. We are going to get into the quarterbacks. I know you crave that talk, so we will deliver that next. We're going to spin the wheel of 1,000 questions in the next hour as well. So keep it right here on the Steelers Blitz on Steelers Nation Radio, a part of the Steelers Audio Network.
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1: Back on the Steelers Blitz on Steelers Nation Radio. Okay, we've waited long enough to talk about the quarterbacks. Enough about the offensive line. Enough about getting another veteran wide receiver in here, guys. I want to talk quarterback. Well, it's a little stupid to talk quarterback, to be honest with you, if you're talking about the starter. Unless you're doing, you know, a segment of like Rodgers, pros and cons, strengths and weaknesses, what's he bring to the table, is the team better with him, is the team better around him, all that stuff. But like the debate of like who's going to be the quarterback is moot now because it's so clearly going to be Rodgers. But I think there's fertile ground when it comes to the pecking order behind Rodgers, Chris. And I think that's going to be something that we keep an extremely close eye on here when it comes to training camp at St. Vincent. And I actually think you're already kind of seeing the eagle eye when it comes to what's going on at OTAs and who gets the snap counts. But let me throw a little declarative statement out at you, and I want to see if you agree with this. Rodgers is number one. We write that in Sharpie on the depth chart. I'm going to write in Sharpie number three, Drew Aller. He's going to be the number three quarterback. No question about it. I don't think they're going to keep four. I know Angelicchio was on the podium yesterday. You guys got to ask, oh, we love four. We're going to keep four. We have a plan for four. Maybe in the offseason you have a plan for four, but I don't think you're keeping four once training camp breaks. So if you want to simplify things, if you want to get to that lowest common denominator, are we just talking about a position battle here for number two between Rudolph and Howard? Is that what it really breaks down to?
0: Yes.
1: Because Aller's three, right? Like, there's no question about it. It's a red shirt year for him. You don't want him to play except for utmost emergency situations. And you're not going to cut your third round pick this year.
0: Yeah, there's no way he gets cut. There's no way you cut a third round pick, no matter what the position
1: is. That's very true.
0: And especially when you draft him with the idea that he's a future anyway, right? I mean,
1: you booked him, and McCarthy was like, I need to let, things marinate with him a little bit. I'm getting there on my McCarthy impression. I need to be able to develop him a little bit more. It's not like, oh my God, it's week five and he's still not on the field. Like, if we end 2026 and he's better but still not up to speed to start, they still will be like, he's on schedule. Like, it wouldn't be like, we totally messed up.
0: Yeah, the pick was designed, and again, I don't even know when's the last time any team in the NFL cut a third round pick his rookie season. I don't know if there's probably some example out there of it, but it's pretty rare that he doesn't even get 1 year. It's pretty rare you cut a third round pick in the second summer. I'm sure that's happened some. But regardless, he's going to make the team. He's going to be in the 53. There's no way you can expose him to waivers. Somebody would snap him up and take him and be their developmental quarterback. So, yeah, he's making the team for sure. Aaron Rodgers is obviously making the team for sure. So you do that. Then it's just logic that comes down to your two guys. And I get it. What I've been saying is, if you're a Steelers fan, the best case scenario is that Howard and Aller have such good summers, good springs here with the OTAs, training camps. They shine in preseason games. They're apparently just learning that Mike McCarthy is happy with the way they're processing things. You got your footwork you went to footwork school, QB school for Aller, and everything's right there. And it's on point that they can feel comfortable enough, thinking these guys can be at least they didn't play themselves out of being part of the plan for the future or playing their way into being a plan for the future. Neither one of them. Mm-hmm. And also, we can feel comfortable enough that if Aaron goes down during a game, or Aaron goes down and has to miss 4 weeks, or whatever it is, that we can get a guy that we're going to torpedo our season. Now, it's a long way to get from here to there, and I certainly understand the consternation of that, to think that we don't want to go into a season. They're trying to win. We know that's the win this year is important, although from the owner on down, that you want to go into a season with no experience at all as your backup quarterback, especially when you're 42-year-old. So if you break it down, the way I speak of it that way, it's hard to imagine them getting rid of Rudolph, cutting Rudolph, trading Rudolph, whatever it is. But I'm saying the best case scenario is that those two are so good, both of them, that the Steelers can go, or even if Will Howard, I guess, because you're right, Aller could be terrible and he's still going to be on the team, which, let's face it, if he has a terrible summer,
1: he's still on the team.
0: Yes.
1: Again, they might go through a terrible summer and McCarthy still be like, he's right on schedule. Like, this is it's going to look real ugly as I try to rip the floorboards up. Like, you remodel the kitchen, you come in a week after we started, it's going to look awful. It's going to look worse than it did before. Yeah, you got to give me a month or 2 months to start to turn the corner here.
0: Yeah, and I would say that that's fine. It's not ideal. You hope he looks good, but if that happens that way, that doesn't mean you panic at all. It always was projected as a longer-term deal. It always was. We are kind of stripping him down and building him back up, and that's fine.
1: So, which, by the way, every time I hear that said out loud, it tickles me when it comes to your former coaching staff at Penn State. Everything he learned, we need to get that out of the system and detox him and reboot him up. Oh, God, that is music to my ears. That is music to my ears.
0: I did notice Jerry Dulac, a Penn State alum, by the way, very tactfully, as Jerry had wanted to do. He's been doing this for 40-some years or whatever, asked the question to Angelico along those lines of, like, when you're trying to tell, is this like a sign? And I don't know how he worded it. Was like, this is a sign that maybe in the past he wasn't developed the right
1: way? Coaching suck. That's what Jerry was trying to get to.
0: That was the subtext there at some level for sure.
1: You know, I was talking to a Penn State friend of mine too at a wedding recently, and it's like, I feel like you can say that and none of you Penn Staters get offended. You're all like, yeah, that makes sense. Like, I would get rid of what he learned under that coaching staff too if you want him to be good. Like, it clearly... Yeah. I think there's a recognition. Now, I think some Penn Staters look at Drew Allen and they're just like, I can't believe you didn't do it with us. But I think there's a lot of recognition within your fan base as someone looking at it from the outside and laughing like Nelson at you guys sometimes when I can, and this is one of those times. I think there's some recognition that the coaching failed the young man.
0: Yeah, and it was a pattern too. We don't need to make, but you know, Christian Hackenberg was the same type of five star, you know, pro style quarterback who was a top recruit, one of the top two in the country, and Aller was the same way. And if you look at the best years of the James Franklin tenure, is when it was like Trace McSorley was like a three star who was going to Vanderbilt before, back when Vanderbilt wasn't good, like, and you know, transferred or changed his commitment, came to Penn State, and Sean Clifford was sort of a mid range recruit that started for 5 years and whatever. So there is something, you know, they went out and they got the coordinator from Kansas, Andy Kotelnicki, and Kansas was doing their it never was a smart fit to have the kind of the big 6 foot five strong arm guy doing your little quick spread offense thing there. But you know, that's neither here nor that. A little, can I, speaking of Penn State connections, by the way, Drew Aller, one of his first year as a starter, maybe it was his first year when he wasn't quite the starter yet, but at one point, his offensive coordinator was also Mason Rudolph's offensive coordinator at Oklahoma State. Mike Yurcich was he went from Oklahoma State to Ohio State to Penn State as a coordinator. Now he's out of work, so that kind of shows how his tenure went at Penn State. But again, anywho, so they have that little connection, Mason Rudolph and Drew Aller. But it's hard to look at it any other way than it's going to be a competition between Will Howard and Mason Rudolph to be the number two. And it's really hard to envision them keeping four. I guess you could paint the scenario that they've been pretty open, part of the job description for Mike McCarthy is develop quarterbacks. And if he still sees potential in Will Howard over this summer to say, all right, you know, but those roster spots, especially from a coach's perspective, I know it might sound, there's only 53 of those spots, and you know, you dress 47 now on game day, generally speaking, and you think about it, you have the 22 starters, but the special teams, everybody has a role, you have the three specialists. I mean, those roster spots are you see the way they make decisions about special teams as it is. Maybe now, because you get the two call-ups from the practice squad every week and you can manage a roster that way, maybe there's a little more of a path to keep a fourth quarterback on the roster. But and then even if you do that, the other problem is just getting them reps. And then you have Will Howard here in this scenario that I'm talking about where Mason Rudolph, you feel more comfortable with him as the number two. Then you keep Will Howard all season. It's hard to get him practice reps after he didn't the first 7 weeks of last season. He didn't get practice reps because he was on IR and he couldn't practice, so he's just kind of there mentally, because it's hard enough to get three guys practice reps during the season. You have a game to win every week. You're preparing to win a game on Sunday. You got to get your starter out there every day. You got to have your backup prepared, essentially run a lot of reps. Drew Aller's running the scout team. Where does that leave so it's really just not. There's so many reasons why it's not a good idea. It just doesn't fit, or it's not logistically that feasible. Could it happen? I guess it could, but it's much more. Let's put it this way: since the league, the emergency quarterback rule was changed, now people are going back to three quarterbacks. But before the emergency rule, where it didn't cost you a game day roster,
1: didn't the Bengals have two last year?
0: Right. Yeah,
1: like it's not a guarantee, even though you get that extra buff.
0: It's far more often it's happened a team kept two quarterbacks than four quarterbacks, and that's it's weird to think that such a valuable position, as we all know, roster works, and you want to have your special teamers, your backups everywhere. You might have guys that are hurting a week-to-week basis that aren't hurt enough to go in IR. You need that buffer zone into waste a valuable waste, weird to say. And I guess you're right, if you're the Bengals. But at that point, really, whoever it was judged as worse than Jake Browning. Like, was he?
1: You
0: really
1: go out and get him anyway, yeah, right? You just go out and grab him. I guess the only benefit to having him already in house is that third option would be like, oh, he's learned the offense already, and he's been around these guys, and he kind of gets it. But like, anybody that you'd want to go get after Jake Browning, it's still going to be there. Anybody that would have been your third string quarterback. I mean, they went and struck a trade for Joe Flacco, for God's sakes, and then they brought him in, and he became their starter for a few weeks there. So you're right. Like, even though that doesn't get penalized anymore to carry three, because the league has really worked in a rule that allows you to dress them without sacrificing another spot on game day, teams would still maybe keep two, but keeping four is just absurd. I mean, last year I know there were four Steelers quarterbacks, but that was because of the Howard injury and Skylar Thompson. All right, like, Drew Aller has future potential here. Like, he is legitimately a lottery ticket that probably is only going to yield like a $10 or a free ticket again, but you got to scratch it off. You got to find out about it. And something that you were kind of getting towards there, Chris, if you have both Howard and Aller here, that splits McCarthy's attention between two prospects. And I don't think McCarthy, if Howard's there, is going to just completely ignore him and pretend like he doesn't exist. Like, he's going to coach him too. And I would just kind of like to remove that variable from this situation. So all of like the mentorship, the teaching, the tutelage can go right to Drew Aller, can be all focused on Aller. Any tips from Rudolph, any tips from Rodgers, all to Aller. It all funnels towards Aller. Put all of your resources, fire your Death Star ray completely at him. Focus all your energy there. I don't think you need to split the energy up between those two guys. I quite frankly don't think that that behooves the Steelers when it comes to developing Drew Aller. And then when you get to that aspect of who should be the number two quarterback for this team, the Steelers want to win this year, right? They fancy themselves contenders. What contending team that wants to win their division, win playoff games, actively goes into a season with kind of a fragile situation at their starting quarterback being so old, and then have the backup be somebody who's never taken a snap in an NFL game ever? That's malpractice from a roster construction level. And boy, maybe I put my foot in my mouth later if they do end up moving on from Rudolph, but I'm going to stand firm on that. I will disagree with that decision, even if it does come to pass. I think it is a smart move for any kind of contending team to insulate themselves with a very good veteran backup quarterback, if that's available to you. They don't grow on trees, but you got one in Rudolph. I wouldn't be so eager to get rid of that.
0: Yeah, that's what you would think that. Again, because you're right, Aller's going to, if Aller blows you away and you can feel comfortable with him, that's all. One of those two would have to blow you away, and probably both of them. And that's fine. Again, that's the best case scenario because you're looking the future, and Mason Rudolph is as good as he's been in his role as on the other side of 30 now. And, you know, he's not never going to be your full-time starter. We know that for sure now. So if that happens and they're both so good over the summer, but you're right, even if they are good over the summer, as we remember with a certain starting quarterback who had an awesome preseason a few years back, and we saw that did not translate to the regular season. That doesn't, especially, and that was with somebody who had started a dozen NFL games before. I'm talking about Kenny Pickett, of course, his preseason in 2023, when he had the perfect passer rating, and then came out the first game and was bad and really never recovered. That was somebody who had NFL experience and was a first round pick at that point. You can't. We've learned that lesson. Everybody knows that lesson. You can't judge everything off practice, off of preseason games even. And you're right, to go into a season, even if you really thought like, wow, Will Howard was awesome during preseason games. Look at his numbers during practice. We really feel good about him. There's confidence there. Until he gets into that game, whatever. And Myles Garrett's coming off the edge. It's a Thursday night, and it's raining, and it's a tie game in the third quarter, and Rodgers just got hit, and he's out for a series. Until that happens, man, and the game's on the line, division game, it's going to give everybody pause, and so you'd have to feel really, really comfortable with it. So Will Howard's kind of backed into a corner here in terms of his future in this team. It's hard to see a path. Now, Omar Khan made reference to this. We're sitting here in mid-May, late May right now. A lot can happen between now and the season. And you don't want to say it that way. Somebody gets hurt. One of the four gets hurt. Well, there's your decision. There you go. It's pretty simple. That's sort of what happened last year in a totally different scenario. But remember, Skylar Thompson had a good preseason. And then Will Howard was hurt, and it was like, well, okay, Skylar Thompson's our number three to start the season. And that wasn't ideal for a lot of reasons, of course.
1: But you needed Howard. Man, all you Howard heads out there, you would have had a little bit more ammo in your quiver to fire if he would have played those preseason games and shown even a modicum of something. Then old Tommy Opferman here, old Tommy Radio, would be cracking into this microphone and be saying, we've seen him play at the NFL level, granted in the preseason, but he knows how to operate an offense. Maybe he can be your second string quarterback. Maybe it's a risk, but maybe you can entertain that. Man, he's got no experience. He's got minimal practice experience. He got hurt at the beginning of training camp last year. All the snaps in the regular season, once he did come off of IR and started to practice a little bit, those go to Rodgers. Those go to Rudolph to get them ready for the games. Big games, too, coming up. I mean, they're trying to fight for their division life. So he's barely taken practice snaps. This right now, OTAs, running with the twos, and when he did it, what was it, in some other optional? Remember the Steelers had that bonus OTA that was completely optional because of Mike McCarthy as the head coach? Taking second team snaps there, or first team snaps there, excuse me. This is the most work he's gotten at an NFL level. It just strikes me as very foolish to put your eggs in that kind of basket. I put my eggs in the Rudolph basket. If Rodgers misses a month, Rudolph can keep you afloat. If Rodgers misses more than a month, your season's probably shot anyway. So then you give it to Aller and you see what you got from him if he's ready.
0: And kind of the, if this flaw plays out this way, which is the most likely path, but again, there's so many things that could happen.
1: You think this is your most likely path?
0: Yeah, I just think
1: Rodgers, Rudolph, Aller, Howard's odd man out.
0: Yes. Yeah. I mean, it's just there's too many reasons for not to. The shame of that is, I mean, you got to be realistic and believe you don't shut the door on it. You don't tell them you can't. You let it play out. But to plan, you're certainly not planning. And quite frankly, if they were planning for whatever reason for Will Howard to be the quarterback of the future, why'd you draft Drew Aller, right? I mean, they're showing us that they don't truly believe that he will be. Now, is there a chance you let him prove it on the field? Of course. But I think the kind of the shame of it is if you have to go that route and you have to lose him, via waivers or whatever it is that he profiles both his demeanor, his intelligence, the way he – I mean, they kind of made light of it, saying he was kind of like the intern last year when he was on IR in the quarterback room. They gave him little projects to do and game plan, things like that. He seems like he could be a really good long-term backup quarterback. He could be your next Mason Rudolph, right?
1: Mm-hmm.
0: That's kind of the shame of it. It'd be here for almost a decade as your number two, and then you might lose him because this is the way the scenario plays out this year, and you have to have Aller, and you want to play that out, and you might lose him that way. And that's not the worst thing in the world. To lose a backup, I guess, but in another scenario, another way that the roster was constructed or whatever, you could keep him around. And we feel really good about this guy being in the organization, for being like a de facto little coach for us, and just kind of, you know, he can always step in a game, and no matter what, if he has to come in for one, you know, the helmet flies off Aaron Rodgers, we could put him in there, and we know he's going to know the offense, know the playbook, and execute that one play for that, you know, whatever it might be. Like, Kyle Allen had that. He was 1 for 1 for 30 yards and a 3rd and 13 or whatever it was.
1: I think Howard could accomplish that.
0: Yeah.
1: But the timing's just wrong right now, because we would have to risk an unknown of someone who's never really taken a snap at the NFL, just dropped into that scenario and being that guy. Yeah. Maybe it happens, but there's a really small percentage of it. Or I could go with a guy who has 19 starts under his belt in the NFL career, who has a slightly over 500 record in his NFL career, who went on a rampage at the end of the 2023 season and got you into the playoffs. Yeah. Like, now, maybe I'm foolish on this take, and maybe I'm also stealing it from the guy I do a show with in the afternoon, but what's more impressive, Chris? Will Howard winning that national championship at Ohio State? I'm talking about at the NFL, like as far as prospects of the NFL. Or Rudolph winning those 3 straight games at the end of an NFL season against NFL teams and getting a team into the playoffs that looked like they were dead in the water. It's obviously Rudolph.
0: Yeah.
1: Look, the Natty lives forever. No one outside of Pittsburgh remembers that 3-game stretch in 2023. But that's more impressive as far as what you could do at the NFL level, because he did it at the actual NFL level.
0: And that was, late season games, 3-game on the road in Seattle. I know they're not the Seahawks of last year, but that was still,
1: No one expected Rudolph to come in and save the season, but there were undertones there that he could probably pick up. It was like, hey, if you win these games, you save the season, so go do it.
0: And if you remember, the NFL Films had Mike Tomlin mic'd up for that Seattle game, and there was, I don't know the exact scenario looking up, but there was a Brown midfield, it was a 3rd and 6 or something. And Tomlin said to Mike Sullivan, it's like, again, a terminal, whatever it was, like, air it out, like, go for it.
1: We trust them.
0: Yeah, exactly. It was a quite an endorsement of your backup quarterback. It says, we can run the ball, punt it, and let's play defense. No, he's kill him, go the kill shot right now. And he did it, and he executed, and they won. And then they played the game in the snow and the game in the rain. The game
1: the
0: in the rain
1: in Baltimore. Yeah. And then the snow game at the MLK Day against Buffalo. And people, look, they didn't. You know, I don't want to make it out to seem like the Steelers had a real puncher's chance against Buffalo, but I can make the argument in the post-Ben Roethlisberger era of all their playoff performances, Rudolph had the best one, and Rudolph had them closest. Like, they were on the doorstep to make that a 1-score game at one point.
0: Yeah, in the second half there, they pulled within. Yeah, so it probably was, and that was in a blizzard too.
1: So that
0: underscores
1: right there
0: to have that value.
1: That is the one sample that I look at and say that's kind of the tiebreaker in my mind when it comes to Rudolph. I've seen him win at the NFL level. Yeah. I haven't seen Howard take a snap at the NFL level. That's a big difference.
0: Exactly. So it would take quite a summer for you to, because no matter what, even if Will Howard has a perfect passer rating during preseason, and and you're happy with him in practice. You still don't know. You can't project. We've seen it too many times in terms of, you know, dropping him in. It would give you – it would be really hard. You know Mike McCarthy, a veteran coach who wants to win. You know, it would be really hard to hit that waiver button or whatever. I don't think it's probably a button that actually happens to put somebody to kind of – because like, oh, I can't – if I do this, oh, no, don't worry. I'll be stuck with a rookie, you know, as a backup or a virtual rookie. It's going to be really, really hard for him to do that. So, but again, if you're a Steeler fan in a way, and hey, I like Mason Rudolph, but it's like your best case scenario is that the two young guys are that good over the summer that Mike McCarthy, you know, closes his eyes and hits the button, cut, you know, or whatever, trade, whatever it might be. And then you hold your breath though, then if Aaron Rodgers goes down.
1: That's I don't even know what you could see in a summer. Right?
0: Yeah,
1: to make you feel that way. Because you'd go, oh, okay, well, they did it against preseason. Those guys are bagging groceries in a couple of weeks. Yeah. Rudolph did it against legitimate NFL players and has done it against legitimate NFL players. All right, when we come back, we're going to spin the wheel of 1,000 questions, and we will answer the questions that it deems worthy to answer. That's next on the Steelers Blitz on Steelers Nation Radio, part of the Steelers Audio Network.
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0: Blitz. I don't know if I said that twice there, so it was a little bit of a remix. Back on the Steelers Blitz right now with Tom Offerman and Chris Adamski on Steelers Nation Radio. It is time. I did that in the Rafiki voice in The Lion King. My two-year-old loves The Lion King right now, so I've just been watching that all the time. It is time for us to spin the wheel of 1,000 questions. Chris, you had the wheel duties last night. Loosen that arm up.
1: Got it. Let's go.
0: Give it a nice whirl. Come on, baby. Oh, yeah. That's in form. That's mid-season form right there.
1: Yeah, it's only May. I'm OTAs.
0: All right, what do we got?
1: How many touchdown passes will Aaron Rodgers throw this season? Put a little over-under right there, Tom.
0: No over-under. I just got to choose number, well, huh?
1: Yeah, I mean, but yeah, you're effectively choosing. But yes, go on. Yeah.
0: 24 last year, yeah, correct? 24-7 was his touchdown to interception ratio.
1: 28 the year before with the Jets.
0: 26. I'll go 26. He's going to be right around that same neighborhood. He's got more weapons this year, and he's got a more offensive-minded head coach. And a more offensively driven team philosophy, I think. He'll go 26 tutties. 24 is a good amount. Like, that's not like something to scoff at for a 41-year-old.
1: Way more than anybody in the Steelers had done in the Bruce Ben era.
0: He, like, passed those guys by, like, week 10 last year. It was something insane like that.
1: I mean, he picked it as 12 in his whole career, doesn't he?
0: I think you're correct about that.
1: He started for two
0: seasons. He doubled that up last year. So Matt Williamson, one of his favorite things to say early on in the Rodgers era, and he even predicted this before Rodgers, you know, started to put the ball into the end zone. He had, like, what, 4 touchdown passes against the Jets, too, in week 1? Matt Williamson was like, Steelers throw touchdown passes now.
1: Yeah,
0: as simple as it sounded, like, they did not do that in years prior, following Ben Roethlisberger before Aaron Rodgers. Like, as dumb and as simple as that sounds, the Steelers quite literally just throw touchdown passes now, and they just were not doing that previously.
1: I don't have in front of me the exact numbers, but somebody put on social media about, it said the past 4 seasons, and then they listed all 6 of the starting quarterbacks, which was Mason Rudolph in there, of course, Justin Fields, Russell Wilson, this even counts the Aaron Rodgers year, which was by far the most, of course. And then Mitch Trubisky, Kenny Pickett. And it was the total touchdown pass of the final of those 4 seasons. And then you take the final 4 seasons, which is, by the way, the final 4 seasons of Ben's career. And it was like double. It showed how much. And those were, that's declining Ben, essentially. And it was still way more touchdown pass production. So, yeah. And if you go back now, I'm looking at just your 26 number for what it's worth. His past 3 seasons, he missed that 1 season, of course. He's played 4 snaps for the Jets. But if you throw that away, the past 3 seasons as a starter, 1 each for the Packers, Jets, and Steelers. 26, 28, 24. So right, 24, 26 is right in the middle. That's the average. That's the median. That's everything. So that's what he's done. That's the quarterback he's been since he's turned. He turned 40 late in that season. So if you go by his 40-year-old numbers, he's averaged 26 touchdown passes a season. That seems like a good number. Again, that's still... That is amongst, I mean, if you go by, what was that? What's real fast? Like, I find touchdown passes where he was last year. I probably won't find it fast enough, but that would put you in the top half, you know, the top 15 for sure, and probably even the top 10 or 12. 26, what's he were 26 million last year? I'm filibustering as I look it up, Tom. You can interject here.
0: I honestly don't think that it's far-fetched to say 26 either. I know people will say, hey, he's 42 years old. He doesn't like to get hit that much anymore. How can you say that? But again, with Pittman in the fold and Jeremy Bernard in the fold, and more specifically speaking with Mike McCarthy in the fold, you're going to have an offense that throws the ball more, tries to get it in the end zone more, and should have more success getting it into the end zone. So I feel comfortable, despite him being up a year in age, jumping up a couple of touchdowns. It's not like I said 36 or 46 either, like he's putting MVP Rodgers touchdowns, but I think he'll at least be kind of in the same range.
1: Yeah, so what it's worth, last year, 24 touchdown passes. And remember, he missed a game and a half's worth because of injury.
0: Right.
1: And he had 24, and that ranked 13th in the league. 26 would tie him for 7th in the league in touchdown passes. And that's, again, that's if he theoretically, if he played the Bears game and finished out the game he got hurt in before that.
0: That's a touchdown in the second half against the Bengals, and that's 1 against the Bears.
1: Yeah, all of a sudden, that's where he should have been if he played all 17 games. So he would be right there and well within the top 10 in touchdown passes. That kind of shows the production. I know it didn't lead the league, but really, Stafford threw 46. There was second in the league was 34 touchdown passes. So you're in that neighborhood.
0: Yeah.
1: Only what
0: 10 off of second place.
1: Yeah, so you're right there, and I, again, because of the play caller, the pedigree there, the familiarity with that, and just a massive, massive upgrade, number two and number three wide receiver, I think that it's certainly not unreasonable to think he would. You're only asking two more than last year, right? It's not like you're shooting super high with that, and I think it's reasonable, and that would be, again, borderline top 10 in the league, probably. Top 10 in the league.
0: And now I'm going to filibuster while I look something up real quick when it comes to Aaron Rodgers. But this dude, just even when he's kind of meh, you know what I mean? When he's, and those seasons are very few and far between. In fact, is there even a meh season other than that real Jets one where they went 5-12? But Chris, even in that year, he threw 28 touchdown passes with the Jets. Like, yeah. His low watermark in his career for touchdown passes is he threw 16 in 2017. He played seven games. He just throws touchdowns, bro.
1: 17s in 9 games in 2013.
0: Like, yeah. All he does is get to 20.
1: Actually, last year was his, in terms of any season where he played at least 15 games, last year was his career low.
0: Oh, that's 24. Not good as far as my prognostication. Then he is slowing down. But he always lands in that range, if not better than that range. He's led the league in touchdown passes twice, 40 in 2016, 48 in 2020. I mean, he just throws touchdowns, plain and simple.
1: Yeah.
0: The year he threw 16 in 7 games.
1: Yeah.
0: Oh, my God, he would have had 40 that year if he would have stayed healthy.
1: Yeah, that would have projected out to that. And that was, so that might be a fifth MVP. I don't know. I can't remember 2017 who won. Was that the Matt Ryan year? Regardless. By the way, Matt Ryan caught a stray. I thought that was kind of funny. And I'm sure this was just a little humorous oversight. I'm not throwing him under the bus. But Michael Pittman talked. He's like, oh, this is great. Like, I get to play with, this is the second Hall of Famer I get to play with. And we're like, oh, Matt Ryan. He's like, because Philip Rivers last year showed up and I get to play. He's like, and I'm like, I want to say, like, no love for Matt Ryan. You think Matt Ryan's a Hall of Famer, Tom? Am I off board? I think he's got to be a Hall of Famer.
0: He's
1: right?
0: An MVP, and he's been to his.
1: He didn't win
0: it's
1: one.
0: Just the black eye of being the quarterback that offered the worst collapse in Super Bowl history.
1: But he's up there in the top, 10 or 12.
0: I don't know if he's a Hall of Famer,
1: you don't think
0: though. I don't know, man. That's
1: he's
0: that's
1: first ballot.
0: That's kind of the litmus test quarterback right now, I think. It's kind of like I think it used to be Stafford. Like, I think it used to look at Stafford as kind of like the litmus test. Like, is he the Hall of Fame or not? Now he's in. I mean, there's no question. Super Bowl MVP, you're in. Yeah. Like, Matt Ryan is, he's got a foot in the door. Let's put it that way. It's not, I'm not going to roll my eyes at you to say I'm Matt Ryan in the Hall of Fame. So he's definitely got his foot in the door. 2017's MVP, though, was the 40-year-old Tom Brady.
1: Oh, okay. Well, it's probably deserved there and then too. But Rodgers has more MVPs than Brady, which is kind of wild to think about.
0: 32 touchdowns for Brady that season. Rodgers had 16. Rodgers had half that amount of touchdowns in just 7 games.
1: Yeah, so he theoretically, he'd be beating Brady 5-2 in MVP if he would have played that whole season. That would happen. It's crazy.
0: All right, let's spin the wheel again.
1: Yeah, spin the wheel, Tom.
0: Where it land. Nobody knows. All random, of course.
1: Ooh. Will Broderick Jones start another game for the Pittsburgh Steelers at any point? Just one.
0: I think it just comes down to if he beats out Dylan Cook or not for that right tackle spot. And then Broderick Jones probably is like, I'm back at right tackle. Unbelievable. Like, it just went to left tackle last year. Now I'm back at right tackle. It just comes down to if he wins that position battle. I guess, obviously, it comes down to his health first and foremost. Well, but let's say he's healthy. Let's assume he's healthy and he can play a training camp.
1: That's step one.
0: Then you got to beat out Dylan Cook.
1: And beat out Maxi Honichor.
0: I was kind of just keeping him on the back shelf.
1: You're probably right, but I think that factors in, too.
0: I think it does, too. Put it this way, no matter who wins that right tackle spot between Jones or Cook, if we're going that route, that's just the placeholder. Yeah. So technically, the answer to the question would be yes, he starts a game as a Steeler, but I don't view him anymore as a long-term starter or as any kind of viability being that kind of player.
1: Yeah, the question, just one start, and it's...
0: Yeah, he'll make one more start. I'll say yes for that.
1: I kind of wonder, man. Like, if he's not... This whole mystery kind of about his health, and it looks like... I mean, again, he's out on the field, so you would think, although... But, I mean, we're now over... We're 6 months... Since the injury. It might have been to the day. I know it was November, and that's 6 months, November 20-something. So I wonder where he's at physically. So the hurdles have to be cleared here. He has to be cleared physically. Okay. Then he has to get himself back into whatever you want to say, football shape or back to form where he was. Okay. Even if he does that, then if Ihonachor comes up and just blows people away, which is on the table, right? You're right. You're probably right that he's kind of redshirting this year. But we know the talent he has, right? There's a chance Ihonachor comes out and just says, just blows that door down, kicks it open, whatever the analogy I'm using here, and says, this is my job. I am too good to keep on the bench. And the coach is like, it's your job. You're too good to keep on the bench. You're right. So you have to navigate that. You have to navigate beating out Dylan Cook, right? So there's a lot of things that have to happen for him to – yeah, we're approaching the six-month mark now. He was injured on November 23rd against the Chicago Bears. So 6 months will be 3 days from now on Saturday. And he's still not able to practice. So I think you add all that up. I'm not saying it won't happen, and I like Broderick, and I hope. I still think he's talented. I think he'll start somewhere down the road here. I don't know if he's ever going to be an All-Pro or a Pro Bowl or anything like that, but I think he'll still start some games in the NFL. He's still young, but because I don't think he'll be a Steeler next year, and there's just too many. I say that, though, and so many things happen. I mean, last year at this time, who would have thought Dylan Cook would have started the last five games of the season at left tackle? So there's probably a path where something happens by hook or by crook, injury, things like that, of that nature, and he gets in there. But just for the sake of being a contrarian, I'll say no, he will not.
0: I don't think that, you know, I'm being egregiously – what's the opposite of being contrarian? An optimarian? I don't know. But I don't think that I'm doing whatever the opposite of a contrarian is by saying he'll start one game again. I don't view that as being a starter, just as maybe having to be put into the fold as a starter for one specific game. So maybe a little bit of a technicality there when it comes to the wheels question, but I think his time as a starter in this league, at least for the Steelers, is gone, dead and gone. I mean, Dylan Cook clearly has the upper hand right now when it comes to that. Mm-hmm. Who will be the placeholder battle before Max Ihonatiore is ready, because he's actually out there and he's able to participate.
1: By the way, the Google robots say the antonyms for contrarian are conformist, follower, or team player.
0: Well, I'm not being a conformist when I say that. I know that.
1: You don't like any of those. You're just a follower. You're
0: just a conformist. A follower, yes.
1: But team player is a positive thing. You don't want to be an anti-team player.
0: There's a lot to be said about being a good follower, all right? You don't have to use your brain very much. Yeah, you just kind of listen to directions. Yeah, you can kind of just zone out.
1: If things go wrong, it's not your fault.
0: It's not your fault.
1: Hey, he told me to do it.
0: In fact, you can. It goes the other way, too. You can just start burying the person whose fault it was.
1: That's right. That's
0: and then
1: right.
0: All of a sudden, you're a talk show host. All right, let's spin the wheel. Marlott Lane. So exciting. What question will be answered?
1: Ooh.
0: I like how you surprise yourself with the questions you've already written. Oh, this one.
1: Who is the number three tight end for the Pittsburgh Steelers this season?
0: Number three tight end?
1: Yes, I know it's a little bit in the weeds.
0: Dear Lord.
1: But I mean, okay, so you know Pat Freiermuth and Darnell Washington, the two. And maybe the number three tight end, you're right. This is getting too petty. It's May. But all you have in the depth chart after that, you have two undrafted rookies. And you have J.J. Galbraith,
0: Shamon Mateer,
1: and
0: Lake McCree. I love that name. Lake McCree's a really good name.
1: Or you could go with the Riley Nowakowski.
0: That's where I'm going.
1: Who's listed as fullback, yes.
0: It'll be Pat Freiermuth. Yes. It'll be Darnell Washington. And then it'll be Nowakowski as kind of that hybrid. You know, he'll show up on two different spots on the depth chart. He'll be the starting fullback, and then he'll also be spotted in at that third string tight end. That's how they'll operate that room. Galbraith, Mateer, McCree, practice squad only kind of guys.
1: Yeah, it seems like. I mean, the fact that they only had six undrafted free agents and two of them are tight ends signals that they're like, yeah, we need to little shore this up here and make sure we have some options. It's hard to say this because it's a totally different offense and play caller and coordinator, and it's the way things are done. And we know Arthur Smith was very tight end philic. Yeah, love tight ends. So, but you would think that it's like Nowakowski will go to Connor Hayward, who was listed as a tight end and more often than not sort of ran, you know, lined up as a tight end, certainly than as fullback, but he was the top fullback too. And Nowakowski has the background and Hayward had the background of being a running back or a backfield guy in college. So it made it a little more. Nowakowski, of course, has been exclusively as a tight end in college. He's listed as a fullback on the roster, but you got a feeling, just because the way the NFL offenses are run, he'll just line up more of this, you know, in the 3-point stance at the end of a line or whatever, the H-back maybe. You'll think of him more of the tight end. So that's probably the answer, probably a pretty easy answer in that sense. I, to sit here and say I would know. I mean, Luke McCree, he had one of those, like, just by judging by, he went to USC and he had a draftable kind of grade. If you look up his thing, people saw him as like a seventh round, you know, that kind of thing. He seems to be the top. And Galbraith made some plays, for, again, for being an undrafted rookie kind of guy from South Dakota last year. He, you noticed him at camp last year. I don't know if you remember, like, he was, for being an undrafted, and at the time, they had, the Steelers had all those tight ends all over the place. They had the Washington and Freiermuth and Jonnu Smith and Connor Hayward, so there was nobody could make the team. But he was like, what's he doing here? But he kind of popped. He probably would have made the team if it wasn't in that type of depth chart, so maybe he's the guy then too. But, you know, it's just one of those roster spots that's out there for the taking, I think.
0: No, I think that there's perhaps a chance to be that. I just think it goes the Nowakowski route, and they just have him kind of split the duties, and he'll be the third string tight end.
1: Have an exclusive fullback on the roster.
0: You'll be able to stash one of these tight ends on the practice squad, if not a couple of them. And if they need to be called up to the big boy club, then they can be called up to the big boy club if injury does happen. So I think that that's your number three at that tight end position to answer the Wheels question. Now, before we go to break, and this wasn't on the Wheels question, but kind of going off of the wheel here at tight end, how much does Darnell play? I think that is a big thing to keep an eye on. Maybe not so much throughout these OTAs, but as training camp goes through, like, how often will two tight ends be on the field? What will his role be? Because I think it's pretty obvious that there will not be the jumbo package like there was last year. Now, there's going to be beef on the field, and he's going to go big McCarthy from time to time, but not to the extent that they did in the Arthur Smith, Mike Tomlin offense.
1: That's what's funny, because you brought up Skowronek earlier, and you talk about, like, telegraphing the defense as a running play. When the Steelers would bring out Spencer Anderson, Darnell Washington, and then one of the receivers would be Skowronek, and it was like, hey, everybody, it's like flashing a sign, like, we are running the ball.
0: Now, sometimes they did do a little bit better last year, where they would throw to Darnell off and stuff like that, and little quick dump-offs, it wasn't anything that struck fear in the hearts. Like, it wasn't like Darnell rushing down the field for a 20-yard seam route. You know what I mean? Like, it was just a quick dump off, and he would rumble.
1: Yeah, so it was just to keep things honest or whatever. So, yeah, I wonder. I mean, that's one of the storylines of getting to know this offense and where. Because, again, Arthur Smith was so tight end. It was his background, and he came with a reputation of liking that. And ironically, their top receiving tight end was underused, but that's a whole other discussion, and Jonnu Smith was overuse. I think everybody agrees at this point.
0: Yeah, I don't think McCarthy's going to have that problem. Like, I think he's going to know which buttons to push, which players to use.
1: So that's what you would think. Freiermuth would be used a lot more. I would probably say he plays less than he played last year, to be honest with you.
0: Darnell?
1: Yeah.
0: I think that makes a lot of sense. But he'll still be a contributing factor to this
1: he's
0: team.
1: Part of the offense for sure.
0: When we come back, a quick note on international games regarding the NFL and the future there, and a question regarding Aaron Rodgers to wrap up the show. It's Tom Opperman. It's Chris Adamski on Steelers Blitz on Steelers Nation Radio, part of the Steelers Audio Network.
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2: 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John Stallworth.
3: I often ask myself and even ask guys I play with, you know, about the Steeler type player. Did we draft those type players, or would they come into the environment and become immersed in an environment and it becomes a part of them? I don't know which one it was, but I think that the fact that we blended so well together as a team, that we went through some difficult times as a team, helped us. You know, people look at those years that we won the Super Bowls over that 6 or 7 year span, they think everything was all rosy, but we had issues. We were just tight enough, close enough to get through that. We had the leadership and on the field and within the coaching staff to get over things like that, to get through those difficult situations. When you play, you don't think about history. You think about today. You know, what you got to do today. You don't think about what's going to happen after you're gone, how this team is going to be looked at, or how you're going to be looked at years from now. You think about today and doing the job you have to do today and being the best you could possibly be today. I was drafted in the fourth round, and I got a phone call, I think, from Myron Cope to tell me I've been drafted by the Steelers. And Myron asked me a few questions, and that was it. I mean, there was, you know, I hung the phone up, and I called my mom and told her I'd been drafted. Looking back on it, kind of comical that it would be Myron Cope that gave me a call.
4: And right down the middle of the field went John Stallworth.
3: The personal relationships, I think, stand out in my mind more than anything. Those relationships built with teammates and friends and things that you grow from and you learn from. Those are the big moments. Those are the times that when I think back over 14 years in Pittsburgh, those are things that readily come to mind.
2: The Steelers Legend Series on SNR.
5: I think the NFL has an addiction problem. They're addicted to foreign games. They're addicted to going international. The news broke that it is now likely in 2027, Chris, that we will have 10 international games on the schedule. They are hurtling towards having at least one international game every single week of the season. And they have, this is a little small piece of minutia that I think is very important to know. They have removed the team's ability to protect home games as far as international games are concerned. Previously, the NFL allowed teams to protect up to 2 home games on their schedule that they couldn't get poached to go overseas to go international. That is no longer the case. You can no longer protect any of your home games, and there will be 10 at least international games for the 2027 season. That is what they are targeting. I worry about this, Chris. I really do. I don't want to sound like this guy that's like, it's our game. You can't see it. You can't have it. Like, I think there is merit to growing the game, to playing in London, to playing in Spain, to playing in France, to playing in Mexico, to playing in some of these different places and bringing the biggest sport next to soccer, right, in the world to the table. And we named it football too here. Our biggest sport, showing you what this is, this thing that, you know, captures the attention of our country every single Sunday. Europe, what's this all about? I'm all for that. But you gotta walk a very fine line, I think. And I worry that you dip too far into kind of overkill. You have 10 international games, 12 international games, an international game every week, a Super Bowl that's played in London. I think we're almost getting to that point. And quite frankly, I think that, and this just, the NFL seems to prove that this isn't the case with them and them alone, but you can really oversaturate people a lot and they will get turned off by it. And again, that really hasn't happened. NFL's playing on like Wednesdays and Mondays and whatever, and weekend, 2 p.m. on a Wednesday. And that still hasn't seemed to be the breaking point. But I don't know, man. You keep taking these games away from people. You keep putting these teams in these foreign countries as much as that they plan to do. I could see kind

0: have a little bit of a pushback as far as viewership is concerned domestically.
1: The percentage of games now that are played Sunday at 1 o'clock, which is, there's always been a routine and a cadence everybody's whole lives, and that's been chipped away slowly get chipped away at over the years. How many more? I mean, I'm old enough to remember, you know, not to do that, but I am old enough to remember, like Sunday night was sort of only a half season thing for a little bit there. I think TNT had it for a little bit, and then ESPN had it for, and it would be only, you know, half the season at Sunday nights. And what's crazy to think how quaint this is, what the NFL was, that they waited until the World Series was over before they started Sunday night football because they didn't want to go against the World Series or baseball. Was
2: now,
1: which
2: they
1: is
2: would
1: wild.
2: Be like
1: now, like, get out of here, baseball. Like, you
0: now,
1: me?
0: I am 99.99% sure that the NBA decided to delay on a Timberwolves Spurs game in their series last round because it was coinciding with the schedule release on Thursday night for the NFL. I'm not kidding. Wow, like, I think they did that because there was no conflict with the Wild in Minnesota or anything like that, or anything that anybody could put together, like a concert in San Antonio or something like that. There was no conflict there, and they already had the day off, so this would be an extra day off for these two teams. Why was there a gap? Oh, and it's because at 8 o'clock on Thursday night, the NFL was releasing its schedule, and the NBA was just like, no, thanks, we'll just go Friday. Yeah, we'll just do the Friday night game.
1: We don't want to go against that. It's wild to think. And yeah, it's like, so we've slowly but surely losing one by one. Every time there's an extra Wednesday game added, or an extra Christmas Day game added, or an extra, you know, there's Black Friday, the day before thing. It's another game that's not being played on a Sunday afternoon, and it's just like, they're still, and, you know, in my perspective now, totally different from me. I kind of like it because I get this now to do spend my Sunday afternoon a lot to see where's playing the Friday game. Oh, I guess you get a Sunday to watch football and just relax. But that's just me being selfish in my own thing.
0: Recognize how weird it is from an NFL like schedule.
1: Yeah, exactly. It's that now, you know, in those quality games, every game you take away from Sunday is a less of a chance that there's a good game because obviously they're putting high profile games in primetime slots. Like, I'm surprised there hasn't been. I don't know what they're doing, what the contract language was, where they told CBS and Fox when these deals were signed, hey, we're taking away your games one by one. Don't, you know, by the time you get the end of this contract, you're not going to have your choice of games. You're going to be just by numbers dictate. You're taking the games away from, you're going to have fewer games, even if you didn't take the best games, which they are. Instead of having seven games to choose from to have Jim Nantz do at 4 or 1 o'clock, whatever, now there's only four. So, I mean, just odds are speaking, you're going to get stuck with Cardinals and, you know, whoever.
0: Jets, something like that. Yeah. All right, my Rodgers question that I wanted to throw out there before we wrap up, and maybe we can kick this around a little bit more tomorrow. We'll be back in the saddle tomorrow for our final show this week of the Steelers Blitz. But of all the new pieces that have been acquired by the Steelers, which one do you think Rodgers showed up and said, I like that the most? Like, he looks down the roster and says, hey, here's some new guys here. Which one did he go, I like that addition. That looks pretty good.
1: I mean, Michael Pittman.
0: It's got to be Pittman,
1: right? It's hard to ignore that.
0: It's got to be Pittman. Yeah. Let's take the low-hanging fruit on that one. Because he legitimately has a number two receiver now.
1: Which you add the fact that, yes, what was missing the most from his menu or whatever you put it, weapons quiver last year.
0: Toolbox, however, whatever
1: analogy you want to use. And the fact that, like, again, maybe just perspective and fantasy or college or, like, where he was drafted. I don't know. Like, Michael freaking Pittman is a pretty high-profile
0: accomplished NFL player,
1: To bring in. I know he's not going to be a superstar. He's not going to make the Hall of Fame or whatever. But, I mean, he's been consistent. He's been productive. He's very coachable and likable and good in the room. Like there's really nothing. As long as you're not asking him to be your number one star, I guess if you really want to be a contrarian, use that term again, like, they're – I say overpaying. They're paying him a lot to be a number two, but again, that doesn't matter to Aaron Rodgers, right?
0: No, it doesn't, and it's relief for him that he has him here because I know he tried his best last year, but he definitely had moments where he looked in the mirror and was just like, I just don't have enough. Like, there's just not enough here.
1: Yeah.
0: They take DK out. I'm really trying to figure out a way to get the ball to this guy and get the ball to that guy. So I think it's very obvious that he looks at Pittman. He likes a lot of the new pieces, I think, but I think he looks at Pittman and he's like, all right, now I can really start to maybe play some offense here. Now I have a full complement of weapons at my disposal. Chris and I will be back again tomorrow with a fresh edition of the Steelers Blitz. For Chris Adamski, I'm Tom Opperman. Thanks as always for giving us a listen here on Steelers Nation Radio. And it's all part of the Steelers Audio Network.
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13: It's a snap. Turns. Play action pass. Rolling out to the left. Looking to get to the corner of the end zone. He does. Aaron Rodgers in for the Pittsburgh Steelers touchdown on the naked boot to the left.
14: Welcome back, AR. Aaron Rodgers from last season, running it back in 2026, now official, signs his one-year deal with the Pittsburgh Steelers and reports to day number one of OTAs. Welcome into the Steelers Standard. I am Ed Troop alongside Double B Brian Bacco here on Steelers Nation Radio, part of the Steelers Audio Network. Brian, when we left last week here on the Standard, Rodgers was not signed yet. That happened right after, and quick. He's in day number one, OTAs, in uniform, participating in QB number one.
15: Whether you call him Aaron or Rodgers or AR or A-Rod, he is back. And yeah, that broke, what was that, Saturday night or Sunday night? Whatever it was, I guess preceded by the leaked footage of Aaron Rodgers in North Park enjoying an ice cream cone. I didn't really want to traffic in that, but even the players were mentioning it. Yesterday, Monday, on the first day of OTAs, that was an indication to at least Alex Highsmith that Rodgers was in town and about to sign and thus about to be on the field Monday. And yeah, it's interesting because I actually looked this day last year at May 19th was the day that he went on the McAfee show and sort of broke his silence and discussed the potential of joining the Steelers and the Kevin O'Connell situation and with the Vikings. I think that was when he kind of unloaded on the Jets a little bit. Talks about his trip here, open to anything but attached to nothing. I think all of that was on this day last year. So it gives you a sense of how the timeline has been accelerated a little bit. And it's maybe a lot significant that he's here for OTAs when last year he didn't show up till day one of mini camp. And of course, I didn't even participate on day one or at all in that 3-day veteran mini camp. So he's ahead of schedule, if you want to put it that way.
14: Does Mike McCarthy have anything to do with the reason why he's ahead of schedule?
15: I don't know if it's McCarthy or if it's Omar Khan or Art Rooney II maybe leaning on him a little bit more, or if it's just familiarity with the franchise and the organization and feeling like there wasn't as much uncertainty and trepidation as there was this time a year ago when he was coming off of the botched tenure with the Jets and maybe genuinely unsure if he ever wanted to play again. That's the crazy thing about it too is, I mean, I feel like this time last year we're all sort of like, all right, is Aaron Rodgers even going to play one more year? And if he does, it's probably just going to be one. Well, lo and behold, now we're talking about Rodgers playing a second season. I certainly don't think there will be another one after this in 2027, Ed, but I would have said that in 2025, too, so I guess stay tuned. But no, it seems like this is going to be the finale for Rodgers, the NFL swan song, and when we do get a chance to speak with him, maybe he'll be asked that.
14: It was a bumpy road this spring to get him here, where last year it was, is he signing, is he not? But everybody felt pretty confident that he would eventually, leading up to the start of minicamp last year, and he did. This spring, it was a bumpy road to get to this past weekend to officially get him signed, mainly because the organization came out publicly, Omar Khan, Art Rooney II, multiple times to say, hey, look, we're going to get him eventually, sooner rather than later. And then that weird tag came into play, which, you know, I heard Jerry Dulac on one of our shows the other day talking about this, Brian. I thought he brought up a good point that you look at that tag that was applied more from the standpoint that, and he used the example of what if Dak Prescott went down in OTAs, out for the season. I mean, these bizarre injuries happen. Then all of a sudden, Jerry Jones is calling Aaron Rodgers and saying, look, we're going to offer you $40 million to come in here to be our quarterback. So
15: I think I said that.
14: Was that you?
15: Well, Jerry might have said that too, but I didn't want to say any specific player because you don't want to jinx anybody. But yeah, you have to guard against those situations, even if it's very, very unlikely.
14: He might have stolen it from you. It was definitely him on the DV morning show.
15: I think what I said was someone slipped it. If a quarterback slips in the shower or something and is you know, all of a sudden not available. But yeah, I mean, I don't know that it was a bumpier road, but there was more consternation this year, probably because he was with the team last season. I think a lot of fans just assumed, okay, it'll be a more seamless transition this year. There won't be this waiting around and will he or won't he. There still was for a few months, but again, when you look at being here for OTAs, which are voluntary, which are optional, always got to keep that in mind, and actually out there throwing to guys and, you know, working in with the first team offense, he is further along on May 19th, 2026 than he was May 19th, 2025, when he was not even yet signed, sealed, and delivered as a member of the Steelers.
14: Just to refresh everyone's memories out there, Rodgers' numbers last year with the Steelers completed 65% of his passes for 3,322 yards, 24 touchdowns, 7 interceptions. He managed the game very well last year, and I said that routinely throughout the season as the season went on. He didn't have to go out and throw for 350 yards, Brian. He didn't have to go out and throw for 5 touchdowns. He just had to simply manage the game. And I thought he did that well throughout the season. Maybe the Cleveland game at Cleveland towards the end was a little clunky at times when he hurt his wrist. Maybe there was a setback there towards the end. But for the most part, I thought the Steelers in 2025 got out of Aaron Rodgers what they needed to.
15: Yeah, I mean, in the sense of the numbers in the regular season, it all looked good. Winning the division, it all looked good. Ultimately, at the end of the day, you landed on the same bingo space, though, and that was a loss in the wild card round that, you know, the offense sputtered quite a bit. Rodgers sputtered quite a bit. It was close into the third quarter, but it was a defensive struggle to keep it close. It wasn't the offense finding a way to move the ball. And your mileage may vary on why that was. You know, there will be some people who put that more on Rodgers. There will be some who put that more on the protection in front of him or the lack of establishing the run game against the Houston Texans. Regardless of where you come down on that, now that Rodgers is officially back in the fold, there's no more hemming and hawing over should the Steelers want to bring him back. Is that the best thing for the organization? It's happened. Okay, it's going down that road at this point. He's going to be under center week one, barring anything extremely unforeseen or unfortunate. So then the question to me becomes, can they actually accomplish more with the upgrades that they made on that side of the ball? Will the offensive line be more reliable? Will the run game be more physical and upgraded with Rico Dowdle running hard over Kenneth Gainwell, who is more of a pass catcher out of the backfield? Will the receiving core, probably number one with a bullet here in this whole conversation, Ed,
14: right,
15: will they be better from top to bottom? It's hard to imagine they won't be, with Michael Pittman Jr. and Jeremy Bernard coming in here to essentially replace, you know, Marquez Valdes-Scantling, Adam Thielen, and Calvin Austin III.
14: And Mike McCarthy is the head coach now.
15: Yeah, an offensive-minded head coach. A few guys mentioned that yesterday. Yeah.
14: Yep, I think it's going to make a big difference as well. Well, let me pose this question to you, Brian. Those numbers I just went over from 2025 for Aaron Rodgers, does he have to do that again this year in order for the Steelers to be successful? Those types of numbers, do they need to be better? And on the flip side, if those numbers are worse, does that impact the Steelers' offense in their 2026 season?
15: Well, I think it's easy to say that they need to be better for the team to get a better result than 10-7. However, I think there are many different ways you can get this done if you're the Steelers. There's a lot of chatter yesterday from Alex Highsmith and Peyton Wilson about the defense. You know, what Patrick Graham is doing as a fresh set of eyes for that entire unit. So if they're more stout across the board, and we're talking about more of a top 10, maybe even top 5 defense than we are a top 15, top 20 defense, then the offense, they don't have to light up the scoreboard week in and week out. And if Jalen Warren and Rico Dowdle are the 1-2 punch that you need, and now you've got, Zach Frazier, Mason McCormick, Troy Fautanu, all with another year under their belts, and they're moving people around in the run game. Maybe Maxi Honichor gets in there as a rookie and by September is moving people against their will in the run game. Then Rodgers doesn't have to be Superman. He just has to be kind of a game manager with the elite ability to be more when they need him to make bigger throws than you expect from that quote-unquote game manager quarterback.
14: Rodgers' contract officially 1 year, $22 million with $3 million in incentives, so it could get to $25 million. Brian, you and I were texting over the weekend when this came out. You brought up a good point. I also know you put it out there on social media as well, that when you look at the guaranteed part of this contract, it doesn't stack up with the top half of the league for starting quarterbacks, right?
15: No, I mean, it's still a value. I feel like, you know, when you look at the deal that Rodgers got, it's probably pretty fair and reasonable for both sides. He just barely outmatched Malik Willis, who got a pretty lofty contract from the Miami Dolphins on the back of six starts, essentially. Very small sample size, but a promising sample size for Malik Willis. We talked about him quite a bit in February and March prior to free agency. So Rodgers edges him out in terms of the, you know, annual value. And as we know, Rodgers going year to year at this point. It's not like you were going to give him more than a one-year deal. So he eclipses Willis just barely, but he's still in that next tier under what I would say is your, by and large, your franchise quarterbacks. You know, Matthew Stafford's still up there in age, but not as old as Rodgers. He's still getting paid handsomely by the Rams. Otherwise, though, yeah, you're getting him at a bargain relative to the quarterbacks who teams are committed to long-term.
14: Steelers begin OTAs, OTA number one here on Monday of this week. Brian, a few takeaways that I noticed just reading up on it. You were there, so you could kind of fill us in as well. Will Howard was number two quarterback yesterday behind Aaron Rodgers. So that is something I think that needs to be noted because there's a lot of talk in and around Will Howard, Mason Rudolph, and Drew Aller. Howard during the voluntary workouts so far this spring, and there's been a handful of those in the last month or so. Howard's been quarterback number one, so now he's quarterback number two behind Rodgers, at least for the start of OTAs.
15: Yeah, it's one thing to hear it reported or whatever or leaked out there by someone at the behind closed doors mini camp before the draft. It's another one when all of us reporters are out there and see it with our own eyes. And hey, you know how it goes. The thumbs start going. And just to peel back the curtain a little bit, Ed, the reporting rules for Monday, I don't know if it'll stay this way, but they were a little bit different for the media. If you're curious that we were kind of just tweeting updates out there like it was training camp, that was, you know, allowed this year. But, you know, we're not there for the duration of practice as we traditionally were. So I'm sure things are a fluid situation right now with Mike McCarthy. But yeah, everything that we saw during the open viewing portion of practice, I can relay to you and our great listeners out there. And the pecking order at QB was one of them. Rodgers, Howard, Rudolph, Aller. And yes, a lot will be made of Howard leapfrogging Mason Rudolph effectively when he hasn't done anything in the NFL. But it puts some heft, some actual watch what they do, not what they say, support behind all of the buzz coming out of Mike McCarthy and Omar Khan and Art Rooney II about how excited this team and especially this new coaching staff is with Howard.
14: I thought it was interesting, and you mentioned it too, because you and I were talking last week. I said, hey, look, and you know, enjoy OTAs while you're down. And he's like, Ed, we can't really talk about much, at least in the past, that's how it's been. So I opened up the paper this morning, or I went online. I guess you physically don't open up papers anymore, Brian. There I am, aging myself. But I start seeing all these reports of, hey, here's what happened yesterday. Here's what we saw. So, yeah, it was good to get a peek behind the curtains on OTA day number one. And again, Will Howard being quarterback number two, a big part of that. The offensive line was the other big takeaway. It was officially seen. Troy Fontanu switches from the right side to the left side, and they have Dylan Cook last year, who was replaced Broderick Jones on the left side. He went to the right side, at least for yesterday.
15: Yeah, and we'll see if he's going to get the starters cracked there come the season opener, or if he's just a little bit of a placeholder, whether that's for Maxi Honichor or, you know, Troy Fontanu, bless his heart, he's trying to say all the right things yesterday. He's like, yeah, right now I'm on the left side. I don't know what Broderick Jones' situation is. And of course, he's not going to count out or want to discount his teammate and friend in that offensive line room. But we can all see from the outside with the neck injury and the surgery, the recovery, declining of the fifth-year option, Broderick Jones might be more of a backup plan than a plan A at this point for the Steelers' offensive line. So if that's the case, you're probably looking at Fautanu on the left side. I just thought it was interesting. Mason McCormick moved over to the left side with him. So they're still a pair. They're still a duo together. They're flipping in tandem. And, you know, we'll see if it's Cook or Ihonichor on the right side. Maybe Broderick Jones gets a chance to rep there if and when he gets healthy. But, yeah, I know there are going to be a lot of eyes on the offensive line and how they're rolling things out so far with that. It's early. We'll use that caveat quite a bit here on the show today and the rest of this month. It's early. It's only OTAs.
14: And it's also practice jerseys and helmets and shorts, too. So nothing official yet. But, you know, some movement going on the Steelers roster, at least to open up OTAs. Whenever Brian and I come back here on The Standard, we're going to jump into more OTA talk. We're also going to hear from Alex Highsmith, who spoke to the media yesterday after day number one of the OTA session. So it'll be interesting to hear what Alex Highsmith had to say. And we'll also get in a little bit later in the show to the 2026 schedule. We broke it down on Friday for you, but we'll re-examine the Steelers schedule for next season as well. He's Brian Bacco. I'm Ed Troop. It is the Steelers Standard here on Steelers Nation Radio, part of the Steelers Audio Network.
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1: Hi, Western Pennsylvania. This is Edgar Snyder. I want to thank you for over 40 years of trusting my law firm. During those years, we've helped thousands of people just like you, our neighbors. We're here for you. We're here for our community. We're here for our region. If you've been seriously hurt in an accident, you need to talk to a lawyer, even if it's not us. If you do call us, know that you'll have the firm with over 40 years of experience fighting to get the money you deserve. And of course, there's never a fee unless we get money for you.

0: Back here on the Steeler Standard. I am Ed Troop alongside Brian Bacco. Steelers OTAs underway on the south side. As the Pittsburgh Steelers offseason continues, and again highlighted by the Aaron Rodgers officially signing over this past weekend. And he was in uniform, Brian, as we've been talking about yesterday, leading the Steelers offense as QB number one, reuniting with Mike McCarthy. There was a lot of photo ops with that as well yesterday. First time the two of them had been back together since their days in Green Bay. I read something this morning online, Brian, that I thought was interesting. The point was brought up that Mike McCarthy, towards the end of Brett Favre's career in Green Bay, talked him into coming back while Aaron Rodgers was relatively new in his career to play another season or two in Green Bay with McCarthy, and it worked out pretty well. That year, Favre was a MVP, he was an MVP candidate, finished second in the league for MVP.
1: But it didn't end well with Favre and McCarthy, because then there was a whole, you know, retirement and unretirement, and it leaked into the early days of training camp, if I'm not mistaken. And I think, as the story goes, McCarthy basically was just like, we need to end this. We need some resolution, and we need to move on to Aaron. And that's what precipitated the trade of Brett Favre. Was it to the Vikings initially or the Jets initially? I can never remember which one he played for first. I think he played for the Jets first. And that was the end of his time in Green Bay. And McCarthy alluded to this at the very beginning of owners' meetings back in March, I think it was, that his first days with the Packers were centered around a lot of questions about who would be the quarterback and whether an aging star would play another season. And now he was taking over the Steelers job with much the same kind of looming over him. But, I mean, it sure seemed like it. I don't know how much you can tell from just little glimpses and passing glances, but he and Rodgers were, you know, yucking it up a little bit when I looked over there yesterday. So I'm sure it was kind of a surreal afternoon for those two, because you go your separate ways with the Packers, and you know McCarthy ends up getting a new job in Dallas, and Rodgers stays there a little bit longer. You probably think you're never going to work together again, let alone, what is it now, 8 years after their final year together with the Cheeseheads? It's pretty wild when you really just zoom out and think about it.
0: And you know, just to go back a year, you know, ago, you know, last spring, no indication that Mike Tomlin was going to coach his last season here in Pittsburgh in 2025. So I'm sure from Mike McCarthy's standpoint, the Steeler job wasn't even on his radar.
1: Yeah, you just think that job's never even going to come open.
0: Right. Yeah.
1: and
0: he's getting up there in age.
1: And no one thought Rodgers would come back for a second season either, probably. And certainly once Mike Tomlin stepped down, you figured that would be it for Rodgers. But a lot of people getting second chances here. Second and third chances in some veins. But yeah, it's going to be interesting. And I guess put that on the list of questions for Rodgers at some point here when he does his first presser. I don't know if that'll be Wednesday. I don't know if that'll be next week or mandatory minicamp or something. But yeah, I guess it'll be time to ask him about, you know, sort of what took so long, the unrestricted free agent tender and what he made of that, and of just, of course, what it's like being back working with Mike McCarthy again so closely.
0: Other takeaways from the beginning of OTAs: we talked about Will Howard being quarterback number two. We talked about Troy Fontano going from the right side to the left side. Dylan Cook, who was on the left side last year, at least for this start of OTAs, has switched to the right side. You mentioned Mason McCormick. Spencer Anderson switched guard spots from left to right and right to left. McCormick now on the left side with Troy Fontano. Zach Frazier's the only one that stayed home from last season at the center position. You would think, Brian, on that offensive line, two thoughts. One is, of course, Maxi Onuchor, the number one pick. I'm sure he's going to work his way up and into that starting lineup at some point. But Jennings Dunker is another player at the guard position. There's been so much talk about Dunker and his personality and the mullet and the redhead mustache. He was at the Pirate game I saw over the weekend and out and about. But let's go back to just football. Football 101 with Jennings Dunker. I think he could be really good on this offensive line at the guard position. That's why they drafted him. There's just all the talk in and around him has been the personality and what he's bringing. But let's go back to football 101. I think Dunker could potentially be starting on that offensive line at the guard position, maybe towards the beginning of the season.
1: Yeah, I mean, he's been on my radar since, you know, the middle of last college football season with Iowa. I remember I talked to Caleb Johnson about him, and I think at that point he was getting some late first round buzz, but you know, as the season progressed and you know, you get measurements on these guys and the draft analysts and scouts get involved, you start knocking them for length and athleticism and things like that. So I'm sure moving from tackle to guard probably didn't help his overall stock either. But I agree with you, Ed. I think he can be a menacing guard at the NFL level. Now, where that'll be, I guess that's in flux again, too, because when I was watching yesterday, he was, you know, the second or third team left guard, which is what he was doing, I think, at rookie minicamp. But if Mason McCormick's going to move over there as a, you know, right-hand man to Troy Faltanu, then, you know, maybe Dunker can go back to the right side, which he played in college, albeit at tackle. I just think a lot of it's going to be very flexible right now. Mike McCarthy told us during the draft weekend that all the guys are really learning both sides of the line. Now, you can, I guess, argue, is that good or bad? I mean, should you get someone set and let him really define his role and become an expert, you know, 10,000 reps at something to really master it? Or is it just a case of there's a new staff in here and everybody's got a clean slate to some extent? You know, it's not like you're going to move TJ Watt from outside linebacker to anywhere else, but you're fiddling with how you can tweak things to get your best five out there and get not even just your best five, but make sure you have Troy Faltanu and Mason McCormick in the right best position for them, because they played left side in college, have a ton of snaps there, moved over to the right side kind of out of necessity as pros, and settled in there. And that'll be what they use these next, you know, few months for of OTAs, mini camp, and then certainly once you get to training camp, maybe you'll still be figuring some things out, or maybe by day one, Mike McCarthy will say, hey guys, now roles are a little bit more set in stone, let's get to work.
0: Yeah, that's what this time period is for, to test out newer players from who you might have brought in on free agency, the draft, undrafted free agents that they're bringing in to try out as well. Now's the time to plug these guys into different spots. And that's why we use caution when we talk about, you know, Faltanu going from the right side to the left side, Dylan Cook still at the other tackle position, because a lot of this stuff, again, they're in helmets, practice jerseys and shorts, and it's only May. So, but it also, you know, gives you an idea what the coaches are at least thinking at this point as we navigate the next couple months, getting in closer and closer to Latrobe and training camp. Broderick Jones yesterday didn't do much from what you saw, Brian, or
1: he was moving around fine in the, you know, the calisthenics lines and all of that. But no, I don't think he was in there when we saw the team do, I guess you could call it 11 on 11, but what we were watching, for full transparency, Ed, was the defense was on one field with all defenders and the offense was on the other field with all the offensive guys. And it was, you know, the offense would be working against, you know, Eli Heidenreich and Max Herleman and Spencer Anderson and Brock Hoffman with, you know, little colored caps on their head to represent. They're basically standing in for a defense. So it wasn't really a full true team period, but we at least got to see what an 11-man unit would look like for the Steelers in these early iterations of it. I mean, to go back to another rookie, I mean, we talked about IMAX and Jennings, Dunker. Jeremy Bernard, from what I saw, I mean, he was mostly lining up on the outside, not with the first group of wideouts. I think he's going to have to earn his stripes to move up there with DK Metcalf, Michael Pittman Jr. You know, Roman Wilson for now is working with that group as an incumbent Steeler. But from what I saw, Bernard was mainly outside. I'm sure they'll want to get him moving all around the formation. Michael Pittman told us afterward that, you know, he's been learning every spot in Mike McCarthy's offense and that he's played pretty much every spot across the formation to this point in his NFL career. So they want guys to be versatile, whether it's the big uglies up front or it's the skill guys on the perimeter. They want to try to pick apart mismatches when you get into the season and your game planning week to week. And, you know, Mike McCarthy obviously thinks that's the best way to attack a defense. If that means moving DK Metcalf into the slot, so be it. If that means keeping him on the outside on the Autobahn, as he called it, then so be it. And, you know, it's just the early days of these guys figuring out the team and the personnel that they have at their disposal.
0: We will hear from Michael Pittman Jr. in our second hour here on The Standard today. And coming up in our next segment, we will get to that Alex Highsmith sound. And also Chris Boswell a bit later, too. Boz talked to the media yesterday about his new contract. So we'll hear from Boz in hour number two here on The Standard today. But for now, Brian, we're talking about what we saw, what you saw at OTAs, the first OTA session of the offseason officially underway at the South Side. We're talking offense, talking offensive line. I was going to pivot next to the wide receiver group. You already touched on that. Did you see Caden Wiegand, I guess, wearing number 10, the old Roman Wilson number?
1: Yeah, so he already switched from 42 to number 10. Yeah, he was out there as well. And I think that looks a little bit better on him than 42. So they wasted no time flipping that around for Wiegand. I don't think there have been any other number changes at this point. They did also sign another undrafted free agent yesterday, Tamon Lynham, who was a DB for Pitt, actually. So he didn't have to go far. He knew his way around the facility on day one with the Steelers. I believe Lynham was at rookie minicamp, too. So he was a little bit delayed signing. He must have showed the coaches something to impress them and add him to the offseason roster as a sixth-year senior who transferred from Nebraska. But wasn't quite as big a news as the other guy that they signed yesterday, safe to say.
0: Yeah, it takes a back seat to the number eight. So Metcalf, Pittman Jr., and Roman Wilson were with the first group for the wide receivers yesterday. And as you said, Jeremy Bernard, the second-round pick, going to have to work his way up.
1: Yeah, I think so. And that's generally how it goes. I mean, you know, with the exception of, I guess, in the case of Will Howard, you know, he didn't really have to do much to work his way up the depth chart at quarterback, but he's not a rookie, so it's a little different that way. I think Maxie Honichor, Bernard, Dunker, they're all going to have to knock off some of the vets that are in front of him. And that's a good thing. I don't necessarily think that that's something that fans should be kind of wringing their hands over. I know there's always the debate about, all right, well, the more time you give Ihonachor, maybe Dunker too, working with the starting five, then the more time they have to become a cohesive group and gel together. I mean, I get that, but we're still a long way away from, right. From kickoff against the Atlanta Falcons. There will be plenty of time for that chemistry to coalesce. I think right now it's probably more about don't put too much on a guy's plate unless you're 100% sure they're ready for it. And it's a good problem to have because this means that you don't have a bunch of ham and eggers in front of them. You brought in guys with NFL starting experience, or you have returning guys with NFL starting experience like Dylan Cook and Spencer Anderson and, you know, Brock Hoffman. I saw him. It looked like he was mainly working at guard yesterday after coming over in free agency from the Cowboys, where he played more center. But Ryan McCollum is returning backup center for the Steelers. So you have guys who are like, they've got families to feed, so to speak. They're not not just going to lay down and let the rookies come take their job. Now, on the flip side of that, another thing that Jerry Dulac always likes to say, they didn't draft Maxie Honichor to lead the band at halftime. So you get a first-round investment, you're going to get a lot of chances to knock off the undrafted guys and the seventh-round picks and those who have been primarily reserves in their career. But at least for right now, nothing's being handed to any of these Steelers rookies. Well, the return jobs might get handed to Caden Wiegand, but that's a little bit of a special case.
0: At the same time, though, he's going to have to perform at that spot. You know, don't pull Caleb Johnson and misplay a kickoff, or you can find yourself
1: on
0: the bench.
1: Yes, his former Iowa teammate. I guess there have been other return men in the past who have had some. You know, Gunnar Osheski was basically here mainly to return kicks and punts, and he just couldn't hold on to the ball.
0: No.
1: By the end of it. So, yes, Caden Wiegand, to validate that early fourth-round pick, let's hope you jump on a moving train and your skills are translatable from college to the NFL.
0: Finally, at least on the offensive side, Dowdle, Warren yesterday, split carries. Was one getting more looks than the other?
1: I wasn't paying too close attention to the running backs, but I'll just say Caleb Johnson was still heavily involved and in the mix, too. So I think they... And he's probably a bit of a delicate case right now, Ed. You don't want to hurt his confidence too much by just gluing him to the proverbial bench. They're not sitting on the bench. They're usually standing around. But you don't want him to feel like he's just getting the scraps. You probably want to try to keep him engaged and involved. And, hey, man, you can still help us. You're still a third-round pick. We still believe in you that you have what it takes. So I think you might see a lot of him in training camp preseason, which is logical because I think we all know Warren and Dowdle are going to be getting beat up over the course of the regular season. They're going to be handling a lot of the load. And at that point, you want Johnson to be in there to spell them. So keep them fresh in the early going. Give Johnson a chance to prove himself as well.
0: We'll talk Steelers defense whenever we come back. We'll also hear from Alex Highsmith from day number one of OTAs. He's Brian Bacco. I'm Ed Troop. It is the Steelers Standard here on Steelers Nation Radio, part of the Steelers Audio Network.
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21: Play to that standard every single year. We know that, you know, those guys play during the steel curtain. You know, they kind of set the standard for steel defense around here. And so we know that we have the talent and the players to be able to be that type of defense. So that should be a realistic expectation for us to perform like that. So we just got to go out and do it. And it starts with, you know, right now learning defense and getting the communication detail down. And then once we have that down, we can play fast, play physical, play steel football the way it's supposed to be played.
0: Alex Highsmith. We did not pay him to say standard, but he said it several times. We appreciate that, Alex, because this is the Steelers Standard. He's Brian Bacco. I'm Ed Troop here on Steelers Nation Radio, part of the Steelers Audio Network. We will hear more from Alex Highsmith this segment in just a little bit, Brian.
1: Have you ever seen those super cuts where people like clip things up and, you know, you'd put like 50 different clips together and by the end it'll sound like This is Alex Highsmith. You're listening to the Steeler Standard on Steeler Nation Radio. Like, if he said all of those words at some point in his press conference, hopefully we don't have to do that. Maybe we could get Alex to say that at some point.
0: I think we could probably make that
1: He's probably
0: happen.
1: On the short list of Steelers who would be willing to do that for us. He's one of the nicest people you'll ever meet.
0: Yeah, and he had a lot to say yesterday as well on day number one of the OTAs. Definitely a leader in that locker room. We talked offense for the first part of this opening hour here on the Standard today, Brian. So let's switch gears and talk defense for day number one of OTAs. You had Jaquan Brisker at the strong safety position, Jamel Dean at the corner spot making their Steeler debuts, Sebastian Joseph Day also brought in via free agency. From a draft standpoint, you have Robert Spears Jennings, who was drafted late, Daylon Everett, the third round draft pick at the corner spot, and Gabriel Rubio, another late draft acquisition on the defensive line. What did you think of the newcomers on the defensive side?
1: I think what kind of strikes me about this group, and I can't remember if it was, I think it was Peyton Wilson actually who brought this up yesterday discussing new defensive coordinator Patrick Graham. I mean, I guess you can say this for any team, but not any team is getting a new head coach after 19 seasons. A lot of these guys, Alex Highsmith, TJ Watt, Cam Hayward, the longest tenured among them, but certainly all the young guys, they only really know playing for Mike Tomlin and Terrell Austin in their defense. I mean, the other guys have had different defensive coordinators, but Austin's been there for a while, had been there for a while now too. So now you've got Patrick Graham and his assistants coming in here, and not only are they trying to teach some of these newcomers and rookies about Pittsburgh and Steelers football and the NFL in general, but they've got to try to connect with the older guys who have been around and have played a lot of football for this organization and have all pro and Pro Bowl nods to their name. You know, they also need to learn some new verbiage, some new defensive philosophies. Now, a lot of it's going to stay the same. I mean, I think that's one of the good things about Patrick Graham is he's very adaptable. And when you read up on him going back to his days with the Giants and the Dolphins, he was with the Patriots long before that as a kind of a Bill Belichick disciple, more or less. He wants to be adaptable and flexible and not get bogged down with, okay, we're a 4-3 team or we're a 3-4 team. Clearly coming here to Pittsburgh, it's more about being that 3-4 structured defense, which it has been for decades and decades. But I think he's going to put his own spin on things. And as Peyton Wilson put it, I mean, he's really going over stuff with a fine-tooth comb, even for the vets, and not just assuming they know what he wants or what his expectations are or how he wants to communicate certain aspects of his system.
0: I'm excited to see Patrick Graham in this defense. And you know, no knock against what Mike Tomlin did the last 19 years. There were some great defenses that produced two Super Bowl appearances and a Super Bowl title with Mike Tomlin. And, you know, hey, look, we know Austin was the defensive coordinator the last handful of years. But Mike Tomlin had a huge role, as will Mike McCarthy with the offense. Mike Tomlin had that huge role with the defense over the years. Well, now it'll be less of Mike McCarthy with the defense, more with him on the offensive side. So Patrick Graham, truly the Steelers' defensive coordinator, it's all his defense, and it'll all be out there each and every Sunday.
1: Yeah, I get the vibe that McCarthy's going to expect Patrick Graham to do a good job and get the most out of a very well-compensated group of players. But at the same time, I think he's going to kind of get out of the way. You know, I think he's going to kind of let him do his thing and not micromanage someone who's been a defensive coordinator at four stops now and has been an assistant head coach and gotten some head coaching interviews. So Graham's been around the block for sure. He's seen a lot. He's been with, you know, organizations with a lot of history when you consider the Dolphins and Giants and Raiders. Now, recent history, not as great for those teams, but the Steelers are a little bit of a turnkey operation. Yes, they need to be better than last season. They need to be more consistent stopping the run. They need to smooth out miscommunications in the secondary, but they've got a lot of time to

0: that was a goal of his last season and didn't really materialize, at least not throughout the entire 2025 campaign. If those guys can get the calls from Patrick Graham and make sure everybody is moving on one accord, then yes, that should go a long way toward helping the whole be equal to or greater than the sum of its parts, which are a lot of really impressive and accomplished parts.
1: You hit the nail on the head with the consistency of the defense in 2026. I think that's what lacked in 2025. At times, there were big splash plays that saved games and came through in big moments that you know, again, resulted in victories for the Pittsburgh Steelers in 2025. But there were other times where they got gashed and they gave up a lot of points. In fact, their average point given up last year was right around 24, 25. Mm-hmm. It was one of the worst in a long time for that Steeler defense. So there is some room for improvement, and they definitely got the players to do it, bro. Brian, you said some big contracts, a lot of money invested on the defensive side the last few years, and that theme continues in 2026. Well, let's hear from Alex Highsmith, who spoke to the media yesterday after the first day of OTAs.
2: Awesome so far. You know, PG's come in, and it's been awesome to get to know him and know his scheme. So obviously there's things that, you know, are a little different, but football's football. There's different terminology and stuff like that. So I think a lot of guys are, you know, buying into his culture and what he does. And so it's exciting. I'm just excited to continue to work with him.
3: Alex, what about with CJ? What's he brought from college football, obviously?
2: Yeah, I like him a lot. You know, getting to know CJ, you know, over this past month and a half or so, it's been really cool. You know, he's very detailed in what he does, and so he knows the game very well. He knows pass rush very well. So, like I said, you know, we've been putting in some really good work with him. So I'm just excited, you know, to get things going as we're starting to transition to real football. You know, continue to develop ourselves during Indy, but, you know, also to get out there and team as well. But he's been really good for us.
3: Alex, as you guys look to gain consistency, are new eyes a good thing, you think, for this group right now?
2: Yeah, I mean, I think just going back to what I was saying, you know, football is football. And so having a guy like CJ, you know, who does who's played and everything, and he knows, like I said, he knows the game very well. And so it's been awesome having him so far.
4: Alex, what do you guys want to change? What's the most important thing you think you need to do as a group differently this coming?
2: I think just defense, you know, top things really just communication and detail. You know, to be a great defense, you know, you got to be able to communicate. And so you see times when, you know, we weren't a good defense, you know, last year, is because, you know, we weren't communicating like we should. And so I think for us, it's all about communication and the detail, every single snap, and being consistent with that. You know, there's times, like I said, games where we would communicate well, we would, you know, play the details well, but ultimately it's about coming in every single game. And it starts in practice. It starts from now in OTAs. Guys are coming in and learning a new playbook. Getting that communication, that detail down is so important.
4: So what do you think your ceiling is if you work that out?
2: Yeah, I mean, we have the players to be an elite defense, and we all know that. And so for us, it just comes, like, right now, this is the start of the process. Everybody, like, guys being here and building the culture, get used to the new culture and really learn the new terminology with the defense and stuff. But like I said, I think a lot of guys, you know, are bought in. And so I'm just really excited for what the future holds.
3: Alex, you just mentioned new culture. Is it weird to be here and not have Mike T and TA and so many faces you're used to?
2: Yeah, I mean, it's definitely different. You know, especially, you know, walk in that first team meeting. You know, this is my seventh year here now. So, I mean, I went through a coaching change in college as well. So, you know, I've kind of been through it before. But like I said, I think it's, you know, guys have got to come in and buy into the new culture. I think guys are doing that. And so I'm excited for, you know, where we're trending as a group right now.
5: Kind of human nature to not like change. How do you sort of go about mentally approaching, like, hey, everything from the time of practice to the way we run them in specific blitz or whatever might be different this year? Do you do anything to sort of mentally try to embrace those things as they come to you?
2: Yeah, I mean, just getting everyone bought into it. Like I said, you know, things are different, things are changing, but we know that if we're going to be a successful team, if we're going to, you know, raise that trophy at the end of the year, you know, everyone's got to buy into the culture, to Coach McCarthy's culture. And so, like I said, a lot of guys are doing that right now. And so as we continue to progress into real football and mini camp and going to camp, you know, I'm just excited to see, you know, where we're headed.
6: Alex, what were your thoughts on seeing Aaron Rodgers come back to Dallas?
2: Yeah, it's awesome having him back. You know, he's a mysterious guy, so having him back is awesome. Seeing him in the building today, so it's awesome. It's great. So he was out there, obviously, getting a lot of rest with the guys and whatnot, and so we're really excited to have him back, you know, leading our group.
6: Were you surprised to see him today?
2: No, because, I mean, I saw the leaks or whatever that got out of it, him being in Pitt, so I'm like, you know, I knew that if he was here, he's probably going to show up, so it was really good to see him.
6: Did you find out on social media that he's coming back?
2: I mean, I kind of did. I saw some of the leaks and whatnot. I guess he'd been spotted around and everything, and then saw the posts and whatnot. But like I said, I'm just really excited to have him back and leading our group.
6: Alex,
7: You didn't get invited to the ice cream?
2: No, I did not get invited to the ice cream.

0: It was an offensive thing.
1: What do you think makes him mysterious?
0: That's just who he is, you know, I think. But he's mysterious, but he's one heck of a teammate. Just getting to know him over the past year or so. But he's not really, I feel like he's not much on social media and stuff like that, but that's just who he is. He's a great dude.
2: What have you been able to notice about the relationship? I know from afar, but between him and McCarthy.
0: Yeah, obviously I've known about it. Know they're how long they were together in Green Bay, so I know they have a really good relationship, and so it's going to be cool to see that up close and personal now. And you know, this is his first day here, first day back, so haven't got to see too much of it, but I know as time progresses, you know, they get back to working together, it's going to be awesome to see. So obviously, you know, they won a Super Bowl together, so we got a lot of experience together.
3: On the sounds of it from Peyton, Patrick Graham's also coming here with some pretty high expectations for you guys. It mentioned the steel curtain, but you guys have to earn the right to be up there with those Steelers defenses. Has it been interesting having him come in here with that kind of, I guess, I don't know if it's pressure, but expectations?
0: Well, no, you got to. You got to want to, you know, play to that standard every single year. We know that, you know, those guys play during the steel curtain. You know, they kind of set the standard for steel defense around here. And so we know that we have the talent and the players to be able to be that type of defense. So that should be a realistic expectation for us to perform like that. So we just got to go out and do it. And it starts with, you know, right now learning the defense and getting the communication detail down. And then once we have that down, we can play fast, play physical, play steel football the way it's supposed to be played.
4: At the same time, as somebody who's been here, who's learned the history, what does being the steel curtain, what is that?
0: I think it just means playing hard, fast, and physical. If you got three things to sum it up, to be a great defense, obviously communication and detail. But when you look back, when you watch the film, you watch the tape, you want to see a bunch of guys flying around, making plays, forcing turnovers, and so that's something we got to pride ourselves on.
5: Alex, I know over the past few years you've been kind of frustrated by some of the soft tissue injuries that have popped up for you. Did you do anything different this offseason to try and weed those out? How do you think you can kind of prevent them?
0: Yeah, absolutely. I mean, I've done a lot, especially over the past couple of years. I know I had one or two last year as well, but I feel like I've done a lot to take care of my body this offseason intentionally, stretching more mobility. So I know that I got to continue to do that as, you know, I'm going into year seven now. So I know for me, I know the type of player I can be when I'm healthy. And so for me, it's all about, you know, staying healthy and just being my best that I could be out there to go out there and perform.
6: Alex Highsmith speaking to the Pittsburgh media yesterday. Brian, some interesting takeaways there. One is he wasn't invited to the ice cream social with Aaron Rodgers last week.
7: That's okay. Neither was I. I'm sure it's a weight off these guys' shoulders a little bit to know that Rodgers is here and they won't have to answer. I mean, they still had to answer some questions about it, but they could answer them more affirmatively and not, when is he going to get here? Have you talked to him? All of that stuff. So, it's interesting to me that Patrick Graham is really playing up the expectations and challenging this group. I mean, when you throw out steel curtain on your first days coaching this team, you know, he's not saying that, you guys are the steel curtain. He's actually doing the opposite. He's saying you guys need to earn your place in the tradition of this franchise, but he's obviously not shying away from the standards that have been set here in Pittsburgh.
6: I think any defensive coordinator that takes on that role has to reference the history between defense and the Pittsburgh Steelers. And you probably don't have to on day one.
7: Well, that's the thing. I mean,
6: they're going to know that.
7: The other thing, though, too, is I guess you could have come in here and said, look, like, we respect the steel curtain, but, like, in all fairness to that, like, we're the Pittsburgh Steelers. We're the 2026 Pittsburgh Steelers. None of these guys were part of that. And, you know, I guess that is still what he's saying. But, yes, they are leaning into the tradition that has been set here and, frankly, desire to earn their own place in Steelers lore.
6: When Brian and I come back, we'll talk more OTA, specifically the defense. We'll go over some more offense as well as the OTA sessions underway on the South Side. Also, in hour number two, we will hear from Chris Boswell and Michael Pittman Jr., who talked to the media yesterday. It is the Steelers Standard here on Steelers Nation Radio, part of the Steelers Audio Network.
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17: It means everything to me and my family. You know, just to continue my career here meant a lot. I played a little bit before here, but I don't really consider anywhere else but here home. So, you know, just to have my family, my boys here, grow up here, you know, it means a lot to us.
6: Chris Boswell on his new contract extension. Aaron Rodgers was not the only Steeler that signed a contract here in the last week. Chris Boswell also locked back into the Pittsburgh Steelers. One of the top kickers in the league will remain with the black and gold for the 2026 season and beyond. And obviously very excited about that new contract and keeping his family here in Pittsburgh, Double B.
7: And I think the Steelers are excited for it, too. You don't have to worry about, you have to lose any sleep at night knowing that your kicker is in a slump or might not be able to hit from 56 with the game on the line. You've seen it year in and year out with Chris Boswell. And, you know, he mentioned, too, in that interview that it's certainly nice to get this done with early in May. And, you know, it's not on your mind as you go to Latrobe for training camp. But, yeah, I mean, this time of year, he's got his own routine. He doesn't even start kicking again until after June, he said. So he's got his regimen, and, you know, he worked on that with Danny Smith. And now he's got Danny Crossman in here coming in as the new special teams coach. And he said Crossman's been very respectful of his process, and why wouldn't you be if you're Crossman? Just say, hey, Chris Boswell, nice to meet you. Keep doing what you're doing. I'll talk to you in September.
6: The life of a kicker. He does not even start kicking until June. So you
7: That's
6: got
7: what he said. Yeah, he said they changed that up like 5 or 6 years ago.
6: You got Alex Highsmith and even Aaron Rodgers running around on the south side in the 90-degree heat here this week. But yet Chris Boswell, I'm going to kick in June. I'm just kidding, of course. No, hey, whatever Bos is doing, don't stop. because it's working. It's working well. No, I think it was a great move for Omar Khan and that front office to, you know, when you look at all the Steeler contracts that they wanted to redo this offseason, hey, get Boz knocked out of the way nice and early. Now you got to move on. You got to start thinking about some other contracts out there. Brian, you know, between now and the start of training camp, you know, they don't like to negotiate in season. So now's the time really in these next, you know, 30, 60, even maybe 90 days. It can go into training camp when they can still get some of these contracts.
7: Sure, go up
6: done.
7: To week one.
6: Yeah, exactly. So you got some time left. But at the same time, I'm sure, you know, everyone involved, you know, wants to look at the Joey Porter Jr. contract, you know, possibly extend that. Darnell Washington, we've talked a lot about him at the tight end spot. Keanu Benton, you know, maybe on that defensive line. Nick Herbig. You know, will they be able to lock him up or will he roll the dice and, you know, go another season, as you and I have talked about quite a bit, and bank on himself for next year to become a free agent?
7: Yeah, and we haven't talked to any of those guys just yet. You know, Nick Herbig, Joey Porter Jr., Keanu Benton, Darnell Washington. I'm sure at some point they will be available, whether that's coming off the field or in the locker room. And I'm sure they'll get those questions and we'll see if there's any traction or anything we can really sink our teeth into. But I think all four of those guys are, one, you know, not even kind of in the know enough just yet to know how negotiations are going. That's what agents are for. But two, even if they are, they're going to be savvy not to tip their hand one way or the other. And they probably don't know what their future holds right now on May 19th. They might have a good feeling one way or the other of, yeah, I'm going to be back here, or yeah, I'm going to be hitting the open market next season. But you know, they've also got to focus on football, learning a new offense, new defense, and certainly executing when the time comes. Because if you don't play well in 2026 and you didn't get that extension done, then you know, your earning power is not going to be what you thought it was anyway.
6: It's always a risk, that's for sure, when you take a look at, you know, whether you want to, for both parties, right? The Steelers organization, you're taking a risk that you're banking on a second contract for a player, especially in the players we just mentioned that you drafted, you know, 3-4 years ago that you want to keep here on your team and think to yourself, hey, they're going to continue to perform beyond this first contract. And on the flip side, you know, especially in Nick Herbig's case, and I keep referencing him because, you know, if anybody's going to roll the dice, it might be Herbig. You know, play another year, play it out, go into free agency next year and potentially be a starter somewhere else, or the Steelers lock him up and maybe they make another move with their current outside linebacker edge rushers. You don't know. There's a lot of questions. There's health. Health comes into play. I mean, TJ Watt, you know, has been banged up a few times, not so much last year, but in the course of his career. And also, you know, Alex Highsmith, who we just heard from in our last segment, you know, he's been injury prone as well during the course of his career. So there is going to be opportunity, I think, for Nick Herbig this season in 2026 for sure.
7: And Patrick Graham will have some ideas, I'm sure, for how to utilize him. I mean, this is the best edge rusher group that Graham's ever had to work with. I mean, Max Crosby was quite the weapon to have on your side last few seasons with the Raiders, but you know, that's one guy. Now you've got Watt, you've got Highsmith, you've got Herbig, you've got guys who can cause problems for the offensive line on the interior when you talk about Cam Hayward and Keanu Benton and Derek Harmon and even Joseph Day now. I don't know if Y.A. Black will really up his pass rushing game in year two, but you know, those other guys can absolutely penetrate and collapse the pocket and get upfield. So those are all stuff that Patrick Graham will have to kind of work through and figure out the best way to roll these things out there and get creative. I mean, he told us a month ago when we talked to him for the first time that he's going to have some fun wrinkles up his sleeve, but he also cautioned that guys have to learn the fundamentals of the defense first and be on all their P's and Q's before they can start incorporating the fun stuff.
6: You know, if I was going to roll the dice and I'm going to steal the wheel here from the Blitz with Tom Offerman and Chris Adamski. So they always play this. So if I was to roll the dice or roll the wheel, there you go. There you go. Now we get it going. Thank you, Tom. Thank you, Chris. All right. I would say, Brian, that the Steelers will extend Joey Porter Jr. here before training camp, but I'm not sure about anyone else. I'm not sure those other players we talked about, they may roll the dice on those guys, or they may roll the dice on themselves. If I were to make a guess here as we sit here in May, I think Joey Porter Jr. gets a new deal before the start of training camp, but I'm not sure about the others.
7: Yeah, I mean, I think they really want to with Herbig, but I just don't know how you're going to make that work monetarily and financially.
6: I want them with Herbig.
7: Right.
6: I want them to get that done.
7: I just don't know what that deal would look like because, again, it is going to be difficult negotiating both from their standpoint and his standpoint. I think Darnell Washington, I would maybe put him second in the hierarchy of likelihood of who gets one, and then probably Herbig, then Benton is how I'd look at it right now.
6: Yeah. Well, we shall see as the offseason continues. One extension, one new contract done is Chris Boswell. And, of course, Aaron Rodgers now re-signed. That's not a new deal, though. Technically, Rodgers was a free agent. He was listed on a lot of websites. I don't know if you saw that, Brian, as one of the top available free agents still left.
7: Well, yeah, technically was. And yeah. That's how it works. You know, if you don't want a guy to be a free agent, sign him to a multi-year deal. I'm not saying the Steelers should have done that last year for Rodgers, of course. But it was a... I'm sure that they had to, you know, renegotiate a little bit and come to the table. And that's the funny thing when people talk about how money was no issue in this Steelers Aaron Rodgers deal. I mean, money's always an issue, Ed. I'm a material boy and we're living in a material world, right? So
6: good Madonna reference.
7: It's always and Wedding Singer with Adam Sandler.
6: Oh, but yeah.
7: So it's always an issue, but how much is I guess more at more of the question. It's not like he just took the same deal as last year. He's not like, hey, I loved playing in Pittsburgh so much, I'll give you this sweetheart deal out of the goodness of my heart and let you guys go sign a bunch of other players. I mean, everybody's got a price. It's just it didn't break the bank, I don't think, for the Steelers. And for Rodgers, he didn't. He wanted to at least be paid, I think, a little bit closer to his worth on the open market. Although that's a tricky thing, too, though. Ed, sorry to cut you off, but it's like, what was his worth on the open market? Because nobody else was going to sign him. So it's an odd saga again, and I'm glad it's over.
6: Look, you can always cut me off, A, especially because when you have good thoughts like that. But B, the only reference I was going to make, I was going to give you a Wedding Singer reference and say, but Brian, they were only cones.
7: Yeah.
6: But they could have been people.
7: They could have, yeah, yes.
6: But they were cones. They were only cones.
7: One of my favorite Adam Sandler movies. Oh. Might be on my Adam Sandler movie, Mount Rushmore. I was driving in today, Ed, and I was trying to make good time to get down here, as you know, and I did the move where if you've ever driven in Pittsburgh across the Fort Pitt Bridge, I try to do the thing where I'm like kind of in the right lane and then I can merge all the way over to the left so that just bypass the people who are like,
6: yes,
7: they've got their blinker on and their turn signal and they're like inching over and they're inching over and they're confused because they don't do this often or they're scared. And I'm like, me, I'm a pro. I've been doing this for years. I'm just going to skate all the way over to the left. But it was kind of scary. I kind of took my life into my hands on that one because I feel like I cut it a little close with an SUV that was in the middle lane, and I cut it a little close with one of those like big 18-wheelers. They were probably cursing me out, but maybe I just won't do that anymore. It was exhilarating, but it was also like, all right, I don't think I want to be that guy.
6: Listen, that's a veteran move on the Fort Pitt Bridge, and I don't want to get off subject too much here, but over the years, I went to Point Park, so, you know, long time ago. So I, you know, pretty much was in the city for 4 years navigating my way in and around. And I always did the, I'm not from here. I don't know what I'm doing. I'm so sorry I cut you off. I didn't mean to. I don't know where I'm from. Philadelphia. I don't know the Pittsburgh road. So you just kind of got to play that role. That's a veteran move, though, what you just said. Brian, I want to talk to you about this quickly, too, before we wrap up this segment. Again, we're going to hear from Chris Boswell in our second hour here, as well as Michael Pittman Jr. Might even hear from Peyton Wilson, too, from OTAs yesterday. But just back to the schedule, and, you know, look, yeah. I'm not going to go over the games again. We did that on Friday, and if you're listening to this,
7: hey, you got to take it one game at a time, Ed. Atlanta Falcons. Green Bay Packers. Preseason. Week one. One game at a time.
6: Let's break down the preseason. I saw somebody on social media over the weekend saying, I can't believe they're breaking down game, not us, but just, you know, Pittsburgh media in general, game by game. And I'm like, oh, that was us. But it is Steelers Nation Radio. So if you're listening to this, you probably want to hear each game broken down. But I wanted to ask you, are you surprised, speaking of social media, a lot of the national publications, they do this, you know, quick sneak peek of here's how the teams will finish based on the schedule. Everybody dogging the Steelers. I mean, I'm talking fourth place in the AFC North, 8-9.
7: I haven't seen that.
6: I've seen 7-10. Oh, Fox, some of these other sites. Really, you know, not big on the Steelers in this schedule when they look at it as one of the most difficult schedules and they got to navigate the end and, you know, they got to go to Paris to play the Saints. And maybe I'm just biased because, again, I'm a Yinzer. I'm here on, you know, Steeler Nation Radio with you breaking down the Pittsburgh Steelers. But I just don't see it, Brian. I mean, I see a schedule that, yeah, gets tough towards the end of the season in the second half, as it always does, it seems like. But I see a, I see a schedule now with Aaron Rodgers, especially back in play, that this team can still win 10 or 11 games and still compete to win the AFC North.
7: Yeah, yeah, they can. It's just it's easier said than done. And, you know, when you have a first place, or I should say when you win the division, you get a first place schedule, it is going to be more grueling. I found some game-by-game betting lines, which, you know, take that with a grain of salt considering it's May 19th, but people love gambling, so it's out there. People love spreads.
6: No doubt.
7: The Ravens are favored in 14 games right now as we sit here on their schedule.
6: So 14-3 from just being favored.
7: Yeah, if you want to look at it that way. The Bengals are favored in 15.
6: Jeez.
7: Somehow.
6: Yeah.
7: The Browns are favored in 2. Okay.
6: Okay.
7: That probably tracks. And then the Steelers, they are in the middle of both. The Steelers are favored in only 7.
6: Yeah, that's what I'm saying. That's what I'm seeing out there.
7: If you do you want me to go down the list here? Week 1, -3 against the Falcons, so they're favored by 3 there. Getting 4.5 week 2 at New England, that's probably fair with the Super Bowl representatives from the AFC. Getting 1.5 at home against the Bengals week 3. Giving 2.5 week 4 at Cleveland. 2.5-point favorites at home week 5 against the Colts. Getting 1.5 on the road week 6 at Tampa Bay. 2.5-point favorites in Paris against the Saints. 5.5-point favorites at home against the Browns coming off of that Paris trip. Even money against the bye week. Pick 'em. Coming back out of the bye week at Cincinnati, 3.5-point underdogs. 5.5-point dogs at Philly. 1.5-point dogs against the Broncos Black Friday. 1.5-point dogs at home against Houston. 3-point underdogs at Jacksonville. 2.5-point underdogs at home against the Ravens. Then they're finally favored again in a game for the first time in, what, 7? 3.5-point favorites at home against Carolina. 1.5-point favorites at Tennessee. And then 5.5-point road underdogs at Baltimore to finish the slate.
6: So those spreads, whether they're favored or a dog, really aren't that much, though. You're talking, you know, handful of points here or there.
7: Nor should they be. Like, I mean, spreads don't really get inflated until you're in season. And it's like, oh, well, you know, the Bengals are missing Joe Burrow or
6: 8-point dogs.
7: Right, exactly. Right.
6: Yep. But still, interesting that they have the Bengals favored in the most games, 15.
7: Yeah, I mean, whatever you want to, whatever credence or stock you want to put into this, I mean, it does align with a lot of our initial schedule analysis, which is, it's tough from week 10 to week 15, at least on paper, as we sit here today in the spring.
6: No doubt. When Brian and I come back, we're going to hear from Michael Pittman Jr. from the first day of OTAs. He's Double B Brian Bacco. I'm Ed Troop. It is the Steelers Standard. We thank you for listening today, each and every day, right here on Steelers Nation Radio, part of the Steelers Audio Network.
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0: Darnell. Yeah. Line up to one side.
1: Yeah.
0: Do you have a cool name for that?
1: We don't yet, but we should soon.
0: Have you ever see anything that like that?
1: I'm trying to think. No, I mean, I think we might be like the heaviest and tallest like trio like in the league. So, and Darnell is carrying us like in that category. So.
2: Michael Pittman Jr. yesterday speaking to the media, talking about the combination of Metcalf himself, Darnell Washington. I guess when you look at it like that, Brian, they should be playing football. They should be playing basketball.
3: They look good getting off the bus. Although I can't remember if it was maybe it was Mike McCarthy who said he's going to have the O-lines and D-lines getting off the bus first because of how big and imposing they are for the Steelers with what Omar Khan and Andy Weidel have built. But yeah, you're right, Ed. The skill position players are not very far behind them. It's just it's too bad they didn't sign that big punter from Penn State who was at rookie minicamp trying out, 6'6", 290. They could have maybe stressed some of the overall size averages across the league, the 2026 Steelers. Maybe they still will. You know, Drew Aller's a big guy. Will Howard is a big. They're all the quarterbacks are big. Rodgers is the smallest of the bunch.
2: Well, you know, you and I have done a lot of fun mock drafts, not just in and around the draft. We've drafted who the potential Steeler quarterback would be in 2026. By the way, I guess you won that. That was one of the things we did early on in February.
3: One.
2: Well, yeah, I guess Rodgers still has to make the cut and be named the official starter. so far you're looking good there, my friend. We also, what else did we do? We did the schedule draft. We've done a bunch of drafts, but one of the things we did that I really liked was the basketball draft or March Madness of current Steelers. So, my goodness, if we would have had Washington, Metcalf, and Pittman, you're going to win a lot of games.
3: Well, I think one of us did take Washington and Metcalf. I don't think Pittman worked his way into our lineups, but hey, how about Big Maxi Honichor? I mean, we now know his journey.
2: He's a hooper.
3: Yeah, he was an AAU guy who was playing that sport before he gravitated toward football. I don't know if Drew Aller or Dalen Everett have any hoop skills in their game as the NBA playoffs are going on right now. But yeah, that we'll have to revisit that at some point, maybe.
2: Your Spurs are looking good, by the way.
3: Spurs are looking good. Big win for them last night against the Thunder.
2: How about
3: that? I was talking to my neighbor about Victor Wembanyama. I mean, if you're not a basketball fan, you still have to appreciate. I mean, we're seeing one of the most like
2: incredible.
3: Basically most incredible athletes of our generation, I would say, doing what he's doing at Was he 7'5"? Adam, and it's absurd. It's not relatable.
2: Shoots like a point guard.
3: Yeah, it's not relatable because he's essentially an alien, but it's something that you can, like I said, marvel at. It is probably the best way to put it.
2: And my New York Knicks are taking on my second favorite NBA team, the only team I'd ever root for out of Cleveland, the Cavs. Hey, look, Cavs and Knicks have been two of my favorite. The Knicks growing up, the Cavs more of an adult because I've really jumped on the Donovan Mitchell train here in recent years. So, that'll be a fun series to watch in the East. And as you said, Spurs and Thunder in the West. But we're
3: Buffalo Sabres went down last night. So
2: on the hockey front.
3: Yeah, the Bills can never get over the hump. The Sabres finally got back to the playoffs, and they couldn't get over the hump for the fine people of upstate New York. Tough one there.
2: And the Buccos get swept by the Phillies this past weekend. Tough going for our Pittsburgh Pirates. They'll try to rebound in St. Louis on the road, another place they haven't played well over the years. Yikes. Hopefully the wheels are not falling off that bus as their 2026 season continues. Brian, let's hear from Michael Pittman Jr. He spoke to the media yesterday and his thoughts so far as a Pittsburgh Steeler.
1: I mean, partially not. I mean, I had the hope that he was coming back, and I had a good feeling about it. But, you know, like, you never know. I mean, Aaron's going to do what Aaron wants to do, right? So, but definitely happy to have him back, for sure.
4: Michael, only one day, what's it like being out there catching some of his throws?
1: Absolutely. I mean, even in, like, the first day, I mean, he made a couple of great throws, and I was like, wow, like, I'm really playing with Aaron. So, it's great. I mean, I get to play with another Hall of Fame quarterback because I got to play with Phillip Rivers. I'm gonna say he's gonna make it, but this is my second, so it's great.
5: You've worked with a lot of different quarterbacks. What's the process of trying to develop chemistry and a connection, and what's the benefit of being able to start that process during OTAs?
1: Absolutely. I mean, like, you just got to know what certain quarterbacks like and like what they don't like and like what they're thinking, and all that like is gonna take time. So just getting to know him better, and listening to like the things that he's telling us, and just going out and spending like more time. You know, I mean, this is the first day, so we have now up until our first game. So we are going to get as many reps as possible.
6: Michael, does it seem pretty easy from him what he likes and doesn't like?
1: Oh yeah, because he's going to tell you. So, but yeah, I mean. You know, like just the subtleties, like if there's pressure, you know, like bring eyes and stop in the spots and certain things like that. So,
7: Jerry Bernard said that you called him, you know, when he got drafted and he appreciated that. What's been your first impressions of working with him and you know, how he's trying to fit in?
1: Absolutely. I mean, I think he came in the right way. I think that he has put his head down and he's working hard and he's executing the plays. I mean, he's been here for 2 weeks now, and I feel like he already knows everything. So whatever he's doing is working, and I think he's going to keep on getting better.
5: You said that Aaron will let you know if you don't do something exactly right. Has that happened to you yet so far? Were you alluding to something in front?
1: No. It didn't happen to me specifically yet, but like I've seen it from watching games and stuff. So
8: is it that different?
1: What?
8: I mean,
1: he's just a vet, you know, like just like a super vet quarterback, so he knows what he likes and what he doesn't like. And like you guys watched him play, how you know, like if you're not doing what you're supposed to do, like he's gonna let you know. So like, which is good. Yeah, I just like I think it's good to have that leadership. So
4: Michael, were you able to hook up with him at all during the off season here, or was this the first time you were able to catch any balls from him?
1: Yeah, so I got with him once before he knew if he was coming back or not, and he was just getting out there, just throwing a couple passes and just seeing how he felt.
9: When did he tell you he was coming back?
1: He never told me anything. I learned from Twitter before he told me. So
5: before it was kind of hypothetical, we were asking you how you might fit with Aaron Rodgers. Now that it's official, how do you think your skill sets could be complementary?
1: Absolutely. I mean, I've played a decent amount of ball. I mean, obviously not, you know, like not as much as him, but just being able to read defenses and being on like the same page, being able to stop like in those spots and, you know, like knowing like the like situation, right? And I feel like situational football is really what it comes down to, and just being like all on like the same page and getting reps in.
9: Obviously, it's day one. It's very early, but just what have been your initial impressions of Mike McCarthy as a head coach in this offense?
1: Yeah, I mean, I think that Mike's great. That is one of the reasons that I came here, because he is a offensive coach, and obviously I am on offense and I like to catch passes. So just like his scheme and like his system, I mean, he's been doing it for a really long time. So just being able to learn from him and his system, it's been great, and I'm going to keep on learning it and get it dialed in. So,
7: Mike McCarthy's talked about before the draft, he likes Autobahn wide receivers when he calls guys to play outside and inside. How much has that been emphasized to you as a receiver group? You, DK, Jeremy, everyone's like, hey, we're going to need that versatility.
1: Absolutely, yeah. I mean, I played every single spot so far. And just being able to like move around, because like you never know like what happens like during the course of the NFL season. So just being available at any position. So I'm just going to keep on dialing like that in. And same thing with DK and Germ and Rome and those guys. And like we've all been moving around. I mean, X, F, Z, all of it.
6: Michael, again, understanding that it's early, what's the relationship been like with DK, and how do you think you guys are going to work together?
1: Yeah, I mean, DK like has been great, so that I think me and him are going to do well, and like obviously, you know, if teams are going to double team him, then that's going to leave me free. If they're going to double team me, it's going to leave him free. So like it's like going to be great. And then like we got Germ and Rome too, so we're not shorthanded on pass catchers. So
0: When you and DK and Darnell line up to one side,
1: yeah,
0: do you have a cool name for that?
1: We don't yet, but we should soon.
0: Do you ever see anything like that?
1: I'm trying to think. No, I mean, I think we might be like the heaviest and tallest like trio like in the league. So, and Darnell's carrying us like in that category. So.
7: Michael, what was your reaction to the schedule release, especially going to play the first game in Paris player this season. I mean, he's played in some international games with the Colts.
1: Yeah, my wife was really excited about that one because like she's never been to a game that's not home. So I was kind of shocked like when she really wanted to go to that Paris game. Like not because, you know, I mean, like it's Paris, but so she was super excited about that. And international games are cool, but like I'm so focused on football, like I'd rather stay in the States and get it done. But you know, like we're going to Paris, and it'll be fun. And yeah, just play it like game by game. I haven't even really looked past that first game because I'm just going to focus on that.
8: Like beyond the X's and O's and football stuff, do you feel as if you've transitioned, or is that still an ongoing process?
1: Oh yeah, I mean, I feel like I'm transitioning well. Obviously still getting moved in and getting my stuff over here, but everything has been great. I mean, like the guys have been great, coaches have been great, like just like the people here, everything is going good.
5: Michael, do you think that throwing session with Aaron is what tipped the scales for him?
1: I mean, I'd like to say yes, but probably not. I mean, I think that he's going to do whatever he wanted to do, like regardless of that, but hopefully it had some little effect on him.
7: You've been part of a coaching transition, or been on a team during a coaching transition before. So how do you see Mike McCarthy, maybe the way he was maybe different than how Shane Steichen did it when he took over the Colts?
1: Yeah, I mean, there's a lot of similarities because obviously, like an offensive coach and an offensive minded, both of them are really, really strong, like offensive mind. So there's a lot of similarities between both of them, and I think both of them are great coaches and great people, and they take care of their guys. And I mean, everything has been great.
10: I don't know how much – I don't want to lump them together, but a lot of talk about the young quarterbacks, Will and Drew. What have you seen just from their balls they throw and how their demeanor is, you know, quarterback of the future there?
1: Absolutely. I mean, both of them are growing still, and like I think that they're doing a really good job, and I've had more time to throw with Will, and I think he's ready to step up whenever his name is called. And then seeing Drew throw, I mean, we've only had a week with him. I mean, like, I think that he's talented and everything that like, he brings, the size and the arm. And then also Mason, too, like, just, like, a vet there. I think Mason going into year 8 or 9, which is kind of crazy. So, I mean, like, they have a stacked-up room for sure.
11: Michael, I assume you guys had a team meeting before practice today. What was Mike McCarthy's message to you guys?
1: Yeah, he was just – honestly, like, his message was just, hey, like, let's get work in and let's be safe. Obviously, because nobody's winning football games now, you know, like, get everybody to the football season. And it's all about just getting work in and being safe. And like, that's our main goal.
5: I know it's only been one day, but have you been able to see Aaron and Mike's relationship, you know, since they go back quite a ways?
1: Oh, yeah. I mean, they're on the sideline talking and in the meeting halls and stuff. So like, you like, can tell that there's, like, lots of love there for sure.
12: Anything else?
11: How's your form? Did you get you had a vacant position last time we talked to you?
1: Yes. The farm is coming along. So we're actually going to be selling one of our Indy farms, the one that I lived on. So I still have one more farm, but we're selling the one that we lived at. So, yeah.
2: Michael Pittman Jr. speaking to the Pittsburgh Steeler media yesterday. The Pittsburgh media, I shouldn't say Pittsburgh Steeler media, Pittsburgh media yesterday. Brian Bacco was one of those. You heard a couple of Brian's questions there with Michael Pittman Jr., who started OTAs with DK Metcalf as wide receiver 1 and wide receiver 2, and also Roman Wilson was with Metcalf and Pittman Jr. as the third wide receiver. Jeremy Bernard, as Brian said, was moved mostly on the outside for day number 1 of OTAs. And again, it's early here in the off season as far as OTAs go. It was OTA session number 1. So, you know, where these players are situated now does not necessarily mean where they'll even become the mandatory mini camp in the first week of June, let alone training camp in late July and August in Latrobe. When we come back, we're going to hear from Chris Boswell, Peyton Wilson, as well as more sound from the South Side yesterday here on the Standard. It is the Steeler Standard. I'm Ed Troop. He's Brian Bacco. We thank you for listening today, each and every day, here on Steelers Nation Radio, part of the Steelers Audio Network.
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20: 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John Stallworth.
21: I often ask myself and even ask guys that I play with him about the Steeler type player. Did we draft those type players, or would they come into the environment and become immersed in an environment and it becomes a part of them? I don't know which one it was, but I think that the fact that we blended so well together as a team, that we went through some difficult times as a team, helped us. You know, people look at those years that we won the Super Bowls over that 6 or 7 year span, they think everything was all rosy, but we had issues. We were just tight enough, close enough to get through that. We had the leadership and on the field and within the coaching staff to get over things like that, to get through those difficult situations. When you play, you don't think about history. You think about today. You know, what you got to do today. You don't think about what's going to happen after you're gone, how this team is going to be looked at, or how you're going to be looked at years from now. You think about today and doing the job you have to do today and being the best you could possibly be today. I was drafted in the fourth round, and I got a phone call, I think from Myron Cope, and to tell me I've been drafted by the Steelers. And he, Myron asked me a few questions, and that was it. I mean, there was, you know, I hung the phone up and I called my mom and told her I'd been drafted. Looking back on it, kind of comical that it would be Myron Cope that gave me a call.
3: And right down the middle of the field went John Stallworth.
21: The personal relationships, I think, stand out in my mind more than anything. Those relationships built with teammates and friends and things that you grow from and you learn from, those are the big moments. Those are the times that when I think back over 14 years in Pittsburgh, those are things that readily come to mind.
20: The Steelers Legend Series on SNR.
4: I think the NFL has an addiction problem. They're addicted to foreign games. They're addicted to going international. The news broke that it is now likely in 2027, Chris, that we will have 10 international games on the schedule. They are hurtling towards having at least one international game every single week of the season. And they have, this is a little small piece of minutia that I think is very important to know. They have removed the team's ability to protect home games as far as international games are concerned. Previously, the NFL allowed teams to protect up to 2 home games on their schedule that they couldn't get poached to go overseas to go international. That is no longer the case. You can no longer protect any of your home games, and there will be 10 at least international games for the 2027 season. That is what they are targeting. I worry about this, Chris. I really do. I don't want to sound like this guy that's like, it's our game. You can't see it. You can't have it. Like, I think there is merit to growing the game, to playing in London, to playing in Spain, to playing in France, to playing in Mexico, to playing in some of these different places and bringing the biggest sport next to soccer, right, in the world to the table. And we named it football too here. Our biggest sport. Showing you what this is, this thing that, you know, captures the attention of our country every single Sunday. Europe, what's this all about? I'm all for that. But you gotta walk a very fine line, I think. And I worry that you dip too far into kind of overkill. You have 10 international games, 12 international games, an international game every week, a Super Bowl that's played in London. I think we're almost getting to that point. And quite frankly, I think that, and this just, the NFL seems to prove that this isn't the case with them and them alone, but you can really oversaturate people a lot and they will get turned off by it. And again, that really hasn't happened. NFL's playing on like Wednesdays and Mondays and whatever, and weekend, 2 in the afternoon on a Wednesday, and that still hasn't seemed to be the breaking point. But I don't know, man. You keep taking these games away from people. You keep putting these teams in these foreign countries as much as that they plan to do. I could see kind of a little bit of a pushback as far as viewership is concerned. Domestically,
22: the percentage of games now that are played Sunday at 1 o'clock, which is, there's always been a routine and a cadence everybody's whole lives, and that's been chipped away slowly get chipped away at over the years. How many more? I mean, I'm old enough to remember, you know, not to do that, but I am old enough to remember like Sunday night was sort of only a half season thing for a little bit there. I think TNT had it for a little bit, and then ESPN had it for, and it would be only, you know, half the season at Sunday nights. And what's crazy to think how quaint this is with the NFL was that they waited until the World Series was over before they started Sunday night football because they didn't want to go against the World Series. Or baseball was
4: now,
22: out,
4: which is wild.
22: Like now, like, pff, get out of here, baseball. Like, pff, you
4: now,
22: me?
4: I am 99.99% sure that the NBA decided to delay on a Timberwolves Spurs game in their series last round because it was coinciding with the schedule release on Thursday night for the NFL. I'm not kidding. Wow, like, I think they did that because there was no conflict with the Wild in Minnesota or anything like that, or anything that anybody could put together, like a concert in San Antonio or something like that. There was no conflict there, and they already had the day off, so this would be an extra day off for these two teams. Why was there a gap? Oh, and it's because at 8 o'clock on Thursday night, the NFL was releasing its schedule, and the NBA was just like, no, thanks. We'll just go Friday. Yeah, we'll just do the Friday night game.
22: We don't want to go against that. It's wild to think. And yeah, it's like, so we've slowly but surely losing one by one. Every time there's an extra Wednesday game added, or an extra Christmas Day game added, or an extra, you know, there's Black Friday, the day before thing. It's another game that's not being played on a Sunday afternoon. And it's just like, they're still, and you know, in my perspective now, totally different from me. I'd rarely get a I kind of like it because I get this now to do spend my Sunday afternoon a lot to see where's playing a Friday game. Oh, I guess you get a Sunday to watch football and just True. Relax. But that's just me being selfish in my own thing. It's a,
4: you still yeah. recognize how weird it is from an NFL like schedule
22: yeah,
4: perspective.
22: Exactly. It's that now, you know, in those quality games, every game you take away from Sunday is a less of a chance that there's a good game because obviously they're putting high profile games in primetime slots. Like, I'm surprised there hasn't been. I don't know what they're doing, what the contract language was, where they told CBS and Fox when these deals were signed, hey, we're taking away your games one by one. Don't, you know, by the time you get to the end of this contract, you're not going to have your choice of games. You're going to be just by numbers dictate. You're taking the games away from you're going to have fewer games, even if you didn't take the best games, which they are.
4: Yeah.
22: You're having now instead of having seven games to choose from to have Jim Nantz do at 4 or 1 o'clock, whatever, now there's only four. So, I mean, just odds are speaking, you're going to be stuck with Cardinals and, you know, whoever.
4: Jets, something like that. All right, my Rodgers question that I wanted to throw out there before we wrap up, and maybe we can kick this around a little bit more tomorrow. We'll be back in the saddle tomorrow for our final show this week of the Steelers Blitz. But of all the new pieces that have been acquired by the Steelers, which one do you think Rodgers showed up and said, I like that the most? Like, he looks down the roster and says, hey, here's some new guys here. Which one did he go, I like that addition. That looks pretty good.
22: I mean, Michael Pittman.
4: It's got to be Pittman,
22: right? It's hard to ignore that.
4: It's got to be Pittman. Yeah. Let's take the low-hanging fruit on that one. Because he legitimately has a number two receiver
22: now.
4: Yes,
22: which you add the fact that, yes, what was missing the most from his from his menu or whatever you want to put it, weapons quiver last year.
4: Toolbox.
22: Toolbox, however, whatever analogy you want to use. And the fact that, like, again, maybe just perspective and fantasy or college or like where he was drafted. I don't know. Like Michael freaking Pittman is a pretty high profile,
4: accomplished NFL player.
22: To bring in. I know he's not going to be a superstar. He's not going to make the Hall of Fame or whatever. But I mean, he's been consistent. He's been productive. He's very coachable and likable and good in the room. Like there's really nothing. As long as you're not asking him to be your number one star, I guess if you really want to be a contrarian, use that term again. Like I say overpaying. They're paying him a lot to be a number two, but again, that doesn't matter to Aaron Rodgers, right?
4: No, it doesn't. Yeah. And it's relief for him that he has him here because I know he tried his best last year, but he definitely had moments where he looked in the mirror and was just like, I just don't have enough. Like, there's just not enough here.
22: Yeah.
4: They take DK out. I'm really trying to figure out a way to get the ball to this guy and get the ball to that guy. So I think it's very obvious that he looks at Pittman. He likes a lot of the new pieces, I think, but I think he looks at Pittman and he's like, all right, now I can really start to maybe play some offense here. Now I have a full complement of weapons at my disposal. Chris and I will be back again tomorrow with a fresh edition of the Steelers Blitz. For Chris Adamski, I'm Tom Opperman. Thanks as always for giving us a listen here on Steelers Nation Radio. And it's all part of the Steelers Audio Network.
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0: 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Good afternoon, Steeler Nation. It's The Drive on the Steelers Audio Network. Wes Schuler and Matt Williamson with you here for the next 2 hours on this Wednesday. Matt, as OTAs roll along on the south side.
1: Yeah, I was down there. I mean, there's not a ton of action, I'll tell you that, but it was good to see all the media folks, and there's a lot of buzz. Nowhere to park, of course. Those Pitt kids, too, you know. So
0: I've been trying to tell you about those Pitt guys.
1: I know. Maybe you'll start listening. They're suspect. But no, they were going to practice outside, and then they moved indoors. And it's just good to see everybody out there moving around. I kind of concentrated on the D-line drills for a little. And, you know, there's different ways of doing things.
0: Yeah, absolutely. Yeah.
1: I don't have a ton of takeaways for you or anything, you know.
0: And I think anyone who does...
1: Might be stretching the reality a little bit, might be fishing a little bit,
0: certainly. But that's also, hey, this is a football country. This is a football world.
1: Mm-hmm.
0: And people want their football fix, certainly. And I think the biggest things that people were looking for at the start of the week was just some of that pecking order stuff and some of the deployment. Exactly where were guys lining up? We spent a lot of time, for those who missed it yesterday, talking about Troy Faletonu and Mason McCormick moving from right tackle and right guard to the left side of that line.
1: And I can confirm today that that was more of the same. And I think that's probably here
0: to be expected, certainly.
1: Yep.
0: Like we had seen, Will Howard was taking the QB2 reps to start OTAs.
1: Mm-hmm.
0: And again, none of that stuff is chiseled in stone, but it is noteworthy. It's kind of the first data point along many data points here this offseason.
1: Yeah, things start accumulating, and then they become trends, and then they become kind of fixtures, and you know that they all have to start somewhere, and this is the start.
0: Exactly right. You know, this worked the same way for, you know, a guy like Kenny Pickett. This worked the same way for a lot of these, Joey Porter Jr., a lot of these recent draft picks where, and we saw with Maxi Honichor, actually started OTAs with the third team offensive line at right tackle. Mm-hmm. That's very normal. And what you like from there is then we'll get to a point where all of a sudden they're bumping up a little bit in the pecking order.
1: Right.
0: And or they're just from time to time, they're getting some snaps with the first team.
1: Oh, he's in with the ones. Yeah.
0: And then you can kind of build on it. You build the story, you build the picture, and you get a bigger snapshot of this entire offseason puzzle.
1: And you understand what the coaches are thinking. You know, we're not going to give you anything, but there's a reason we drafted you. And I'll tell you, Max looks great. And just in terms of walking in the building.
0: Yeah.
1: Like, oh, that was like a first round pick. You know, right?
0: Yes,
1: he's just a little bit taller, a little bit well built more than a little bit than everyone else kind of thing. But no, that's something we'll be all over from the press box, especially in Latrobe. Okay, wow, he's starting to take a lot of reps with the twos. Now he's taking a lot, 50% of the time with the ones. And it doesn't take a genius to figure out what the coaches are thinking on these things.
0: You can read the tea leaves.
1: You certainly can
0: if you're just paying attention. And this is the first stretch of paying attention here, and that's what we've been doing. One of the things that we had talked about yesterday, Matt, maybe even speculated a little bit upon, is how Broderick Jones could be used, right? Because we talked about Faletonu moving to the left side, Ihonichor obviously being on the right side, Dylan Cook on the right side.
1: I don't think they'll be moving Max at all.
0: And I would think probably in their pie in the sky, everything goes to plan scenario, they probably wouldn't like to move Dylan Cook. They'd probably like to leave Dylan Cook over there, too.
1: Probably.
0: But we had kind of talked about where Broderick Jones fits in.
1: Would
0: they have Cook and Jones? Would they try and kind of maybe keep one on each
1: side?
0: One's
1: the backup left, one's the fighting for the right.
0: Exactly, right.
1: I don't know how to handle that.
0: And I don't think there's a clear-cut answer to that yet, and that's another thing that we'll be keeping an eye on when we do get to training camp and, of course, the preseason. But Broderick Jones did speak to the media for the first time.
1: On his
0: time.
1: Birthday, from what I understand.
0: It is his birthday today, May 20th, a pretty important day here in the Steel City. Broderick Jones' birthday today. It's also my youngest daughter, Claire, turns three today. So big happy birthday to Miss Claire. I hope she's having a good day and behaving at daycare right now. On the green card, right? Not on yellow or red. We've had some problems with her being on the yellow or red these last couple weeks.
1: That system wasn't around when my kids were, but I think I could figure it out.
0: Yeah.
1: Yeah.
0: Green's
1: all systems go.
0: Green's good.
1: Yeah.
0: Yellow's like you had one or two little moments, but you were mostly good.
1: Acting out a little.
0: Red's like you were you would have gotten detention if this was high school.
1: In the doghouse.
0: Unfortunately, I lived most of my life on the yellow when I was in elementary school. Never never the best kid, but never the worst one either. But happy birthday to Broderick Jones. Happy birthday to Claire Euler. 3 years old today. Goodness gracious. Well, pretty soon she's going to have to start pulling her weight and cutting the grass and doing some dishes.
1: Oh, yeah, right.
0: That much.
1: All this free electricity and heat. And come on, man.
0: Yeah, TV, when we were putting together the show outline for today, and he was like, it's Broderick Jones's birthday. And I was like, oh, it's Claire's birthday, too. He was like, what did you get her? What did I get her?
1: What didn't you get her?
0: What didn't I get her?
1: Yeah.
0: Taking her to the trampoline park tonight, I mean, for crying out loud.
1: And that was a lesson for my kids, too. I'm like, you seem to be enjoying this electricity, mm-hmm. and it's pretty chilly outside. It's pretty warm
0: like
1: in the house here in December.
0: And iPads and TVs
1: and
0: clothes.
1: The internet's not free.
0: Yeah, you like that Netflix subscription a lot, don't you?
1: Yep.
0: Broderick Jones speaking to the media.
1: I gotta tell you one story.
0: Okay, go ahead. My
1: son was. We were in Disney. No, we visited my buddy in Jackson when we were in Florida, and I guess it was Disney. He was pretty young, you know, so I can't blame him too much. He was probably 6 or 7. We're on vacation, and we're spending a little bit of money. We don't go on a lot of elaborate vacations. It wasn't super elaborate. He had to go to the Lego shop, you know?
0: Of course.
1: And he gets the giant ship that's like a lot of money. And he's sitting there so excited about it.
0: 7,000 pieces or whatever.
1: Something crazy like that. And my best bud's down there with his wife, and we're all eating. And he's like, can I get the surf and turf? I'm like, yeah, I get the surf and turf. You know, I mean, you know, we're living
0: it up.
1: I'm eating the surf and turf too. Yeah, and life's great. And he's like, Dad, can I pull out the Legos? And, you know, I'm like, No. You'll lose. They'll be all over the place. Like, there's no chance. And he starts whining and crying. And at this point, my best bud hadn't had kids yet. He has now. And I bit my son's head off. I'm like, all right, you're sitting there eating surf and turf. We were just at the Star Wars shop, got you anything you wanted. Then we're going back to the hotel, and you can do whatever you want with them all. I'm like, I don't want to hear it. My buddy's like, oh, that's the best parenting advice I ever got. I'm like, just wait. I'm like, I don't want to hear it.
0: If you give a mouse a cookie, Matt Williamson, that's it. If you give him a Lego set, he's going to want surf and turf. If you give him surf and turf,
1: he's going to want both. Like, you're waiting until they get back to the hotel that we're also paying for.
0: That's it. Just a little gratitude out there, children. Mm-hmm. That's all we ask as parents. That's a good story. That's
1: Take
0: funny.
1: That surf and turf off you and throw it across the room.
0: now it's like, Dad, I want a new car. Dad, I want to do this and that. And gets a little more expensive, I've been told. Broderick Jones, the birthday boy.
1: Fewer problems, but bigger problems.
0: Yes. I tell you what, though, once they start sleeping in past 6 a.m. regularly, some of those problems
1: that's so worth it.
0: Yeah. I realize it doesn't get any easier, but I've been told they do sleep in, and that is a major development. Broderick Jones speaking to the media actually just recently, just not too long ago, within the last hour or so here. And he said that he doesn't have a timetable yet for his return,
1: mm-hmm.
0: but that he's preparing to be ready to play both left tackle and right tackle when he's fully cleared for action.
1: Cool. Okay. Again, I watched the O-lineman for 5 minutes on my way out before I came here. And it was an individual period. And they weren't like hitting sleds or anything like that. It was a lot of communication stuff and whatnot. But he had a helmet on and he was with them. You know, it wasn't like he was off to the side on injured, you know, situation or anything like that. I wonder if Cook will also do left and right.
0: That's what we'll wait to see, too.
1: Yeah. So, I mean, they both have done both, so it's not totally new. You want Max, and I know Troy is going to be the starter on the left side, but what if Troy gets hurt? You don't want everyone practicing just right tackle only, you know? That's interesting.
0: It is interesting, and I think we were already going, obviously, to be intrigued by the offensive line, getting to training camp and preseason. There's a lot of pedigree. There's a lot of draft capital invested there, a lot of first-round picks, second-round picks, third-round picks, fourth-round picks.
1: It's a good-looking unit, I'll tell you that, just sitting there in shorts and helmets. Like
0: when
1: they look like a bunch of first-round picks.
0: They get off the bus, they look good.
1: They look all right.
0: And I think, though, rightfully so, we spent a lot of time speculating what the starting five would look like,
1: mm-hmm.
0: but I think how they use those other three or four guys is going to be equally as intriguing, because they've got some real skill sets there. They've got some real they've got some real options there.
1: A couple of them whose contracts are up, and they got a lot to play for too.
0: Hopefully you get to a point where you feel confident in 9 of these guys by August.
1: Absolutely.
0: And maybe someone's blowing up your phone offering you something for
1: something
0: one of them.
1: Legit, yeah. Right? Jones in particular, if he shows he's healthy and there really isn't a spot for him next year because everyone else is playing well. I had a really good grade on him a couple years ago. Maybe you get a third-round pick out of him or something right. like that. That's possible. The other thing, and you and I have talked about this, but I'd like to reiterate it because it's not the way fans think all the time, is if you're going to really try to get a real preseason look at Howard and Aller, you better block for them.
0: You know, darn right. Like, Caleb Johnson as well.
1: Exactly, yeah. Like, who's the true 2 O-line when preseason opens? I mean, if it's Cook and Jones as your tackles, that's as good a number 2 tackles as you're ever going to see.
0: Absolutely. You know, right. And maybe someone like Jennings Dunker and Brock Hoffman in the right. fold there, too.
1: That's that's your start or second string fivesome. That's not too bad.
0: That might be better than some team's starters.
1: Right.
0: And so, yeah, you've made that point a few times over the years, and it's such a good kind of football junkie nugget.
1: Yeah.
0: Of
1: if you can't block anybody, how am I going to tell if my running game is and my quarterback and right?
0: How are you going to evaluate the rest of your offense in preseason if your second team offensive line is just 5 pieces of wood who are getting pushed over at the snap of every football? It's a great point, and so that's a lot to be excited about. I think good to have Broderick back. Good to hear that from
1: him.
0: I'm
1: really rooting for him because I will tell you he seems extremely popular with the team and personable and all those things. Like it's. If he hasn't lived up to what people wanted as a first-round pick, it's not because he's a bad guy or anything, from what all I've been told, yeah.
0: And I know that a lot of times we miss that forest through the trees.
1: Yeah,
0: This is professional sports. It's not Little League. You have to win and lose games, and jobs are on the line because of
1: the role.
0: It.
1: Yeah, yeah.
0: But you are absolutely right. When you're around Broderick Jones in the locker room, on the plane, in the cafeteria, he is kind. Everybody loves him.
1: Personable, yeah.
0: He's like one of the, you know, like Punch and Wolf used to always talk about. You got the guys who walk into a room and they add to it, and then you've got the guys who walk into the room and they subtract from it.
1: Multipliers, dividers.
0: Yeah. Like he's an adder and a multiplier for sure. The people in the cafeteria love to see him. All the employees, it's like he says hi to all the team employees as he's walking through the hallway. He's a good kid. I think he's got his right head on his shoulders. And yeah,
1: so I'm definitely rooting for him.
0: I'm rooting for him to kind of, I don't even know if resurrect his career is the right point, but just maybe really firmly establish and
1: take a step forward
0: and keep it humming. Yeah. A lot more to get to on today's program. We're going to hear from Patrick Graham, Steelers defensive coordinator. That is another one of these lingering offseason questions. Little bit of turnover on the defense, but not a ton.
1: Mm-hmm.
0: But obviously brand new defensive coordinator who's going to see things differently. And what is that going to mean for this unit and for a lot of individuals?
1: So real quick on that note, there's this conversation I was having at the South Side today is the defense, just in terms of verbiage and things like that, hasn't changed in a long time before this year. And at that point, Cam Hayward, TJ Watt, they really didn't need to do anything in this scenario. Well, they're learning just like everybody else. I mean, in some ways, it could be like, Cam, coach up the D-line and tell them what to do. Well, they're all kind of learning together, mm-hmm. especially on that side of the ball, you know?
0: It's a good growing starting point for all these guys. Real quick, Mike McCarthy just saying as well, on moving Troy Faltanu and Mason McCormick to the left side of the offensive line, they're smart players with great athletic gifts. I trust them flipping to the left side. I want to get that side of the offensive line set. Quote, I just really wanted to get that left side set. Those guys were really excited about it. End quote.
1: Cool. That's, I don't have much to add except that that's exactly what I wanted to hear. I think it is set.
0: I think from center to left is set for a long time here in the Steel City, and that is a good place to be.
1: I will certainly take it.
0: Let's hear from Patrick Graham as we continue the conversation when we return. Just getting started here on a Wednesday. You know where to get at us if you want to get involved. Wes Euler, Matt Williamson. 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

0: Back on the drive here on this Wednesday as OTAs roll along on the South Side. A lot of new names, a lot of new faces. One of those at the forefront, Matt, certainly defensive coordinator Patrick Graham.
1: Absolutely.
0: And as you and I have talked about, I love listening to this guy talk.
1: Yes.
0: You and I
1: He's obviously very well educated and smart, and you know, you can understand his background. Yeah.
0: You and I are back and forth on the audio that we consume and listen to.
1: Mm-hmm.
0: I don't think that's a secret. Listen, a lot of players and coaches and people in this league, they have had it drilled into them how to talk and speak publicly since they were 16 years old.
1: It can get robotic,
0: and it gets a little cookie cutter robotic. But there are some players, there are some coaches that just really are thoughtful in everything that they talk about and say. And Patrick Graham, the Yale education.
1: You feel it.
0: He's one of those guys that we really like listening to. And obviously, we are very intrigued to see his vision for this defense.
1: Yeah, I'm very excited about that.
0: How he wants to use guys like Cam Hayward and TJ Watt and Patrick Queen and Jalen Ramsey and guys that are solidified, rubber stamped, great players, great careers. A lot of those guys go into the Hall of Fame.
1: Absolutely.
0: But how are they going to look in this first year under a new defensive coordinator?
1: One thing I'm most excited about, yeah.
0: Who has done a really good job of taking fast food ingredients over the years and making a quality meal.
1: Yes.
0: And now he's got
1: a wide variety of meals.
0: Now he's got some Michelin star chef ingredients, and we're excited to see what he cooks up.
1: I think he's pretty excited to work with this group, too. I'm excited to what he has to say, because I have not heard this yet either.
0: Yep. Patrick Graham here speaking at OTAs.
2: Patrick, you've been here a little while now. Mm-hmm. I assume a little bit of a feel. Just refine, retool, rebuild. What's the immediate task?
3: Immediate task is to get on the same page. Everybody getting on the same page with the vision that we have defensively for the defense this year, and you know, just starting with the building blocks in terms of this spring. Communication's big, conditioning's a big part of it. Familiar with our terminology and how we're going to speak to one another, so that we can make sure that we're as efficient as possible in terms of our communication. And the big thing about the spring, there's two things I see it as. You know, once you get to OTA phase, in terms of how we're going to train. You know, just get used to the different systems we have in place in terms of how we train and we go about teaching our system. And then on top of that, just really getting a good idea of the timing for the drop back passing game and how to defend the drop back passing game. So those are two major things right there for us.
4: How would you describe, you mentioned the vision of the defense for the season. How would you describe that vision in your own words?
3: I think the benefit of being here with the Steelers is that there's a clear standard in terms of what the people of the city and the town and what the Rooney fan, what they expect. You know, I know we made mention to it, you know, the steel curtain. I mentioned this before, like, there's no need for any gimmicks for me as a coordinator to come up with any gimmicks for what we got to do. Like, let's win this one for that. I don't have to make up any BS about that. I mean, the people in this town and just having time to be around the town and meet the people, it's clear. And again, the funny thing is, they'll make it clear to you wherever you go to eat in terms of what they expect. And I think it's kind of cool. It's a challenge. And I've said it before, we're trying to figure out and earn our way in this tradition of the Steeler defense. And, you know, there's lofty goals there in terms of, you know, the teams that have come before us, all the great coaches that have been here before. And we're just trying to earn our place in this tradition. And I know this, we're far away from that by any stretch of imagination right now, but we just got to work hard, put in the work, build day by day, and go from there. But what I would anticipate, physical, playing fast, getting the ball off the offense, and doing it consistently. You know, that's what you really see when you look at the great teams that have been here, defenses, is being consistent. And in order for us to be consistent, I think we got to build our conditioning. We got to make sure our communication's on point. We got to get to know one another so that we can have those hard conversations when it doesn't look right. And so far, I've been real pleased with what the coaches have been doing, what the players have been doing to help, you know, build that. And it's been positive so far.
5: You're joking about people in the city will come up to you when you're eating and tell you what the expectations are.
3: Mm-hmm.
5: Were you being serious? Have there been times that that's happened?
3: Yeah, I'm being serious. Very, very serious. It doesn't matter. Gas station, grocery store. I mean, I'm lying. Okay, I don't go to the grocery store. Gas station, out for dinner. Oh, yeah. Yeah, they let me. I mean, the airport. Yes, very serious about it. But it's fun to be in a town where football, the people are passionate about football like that. You know, here I'm a kid from Waterbury, Connecticut, you know, wasn't a good football player, you know, got lucky, became a coach, have a knack for being able to coach this game. And then you're with one of the more storied franchises in American sports. I mean, it's a privilege, it's an honor. And then, you know, people take it seriously here. And I love that about it. Love it.
6: Patrick, Mike has always, he's embraced the 34 defense that Bill Cowher and mm-hmm. Don Capers installed. How do you tweak that, or do you tweak that? And I don't expect it to obviously look the same, but
3: yeah.
6: How do you adjust it?
3: Again, I'm just giving you my perspective on it. Like, 34 defense, absolutely. Where does it start? Again, it starts with the personnel you bring in here in terms of, you know, like, you know, you focus on the three bigs and then the outside backers, inside backers. If you're talking about just the front structure, it's just, there's a lot of flexibility that you gain by bringing in players that fit that, as opposed to some teams that go about it in terms of a 4-3 defense. But, I mean, I know you guys aren't ignorant to this. Most of the time, we're going to have five defensive backs out there. So, I mean, it's not antiquated in terms of talking like that. It's more of a personnel-driven thing, in my opinion. And then from there, like, is it going to look different? Obviously, my influences come from different places, but it all stems from good football. You know, I've had good experiences, whether it's been in New England with Coach Belichick and, you know, Matt Patricia, Dean Pease, Pepper Johnson. I mean, these guys know 3-4 defense. You know, then you go to Spags and I learned from Spags a lot, you know, so, and then when Flo and I went off on our own and we went together in Miami. So there's going to be little tweaks here and there, you know, sprinkle in something, but ultimately it's what's best for the players here.
7: Patrick, you have several veteran players. How do you go about kind of tapping their knowledge or their information and trying to introduce new things with those guys?
3: The best advice I ever got was my first spring in the NFL. Legendary coach, he told me, you know, I came from college and all of a sudden you're coaching all these guys you see on TV and stuff like that. And he said, Pat, remember this. If I give you any advice, the good players want to be coached. And so for me, what I do is I study them. I get to know those guys on the field, off the field. I study them and I'm looking for how can I help them improve one thing. Again, especially as a coordinator, how can I help them improve one thing and then try to use my expertise to help guide them on that, and then always being honest and truthful with them. That's the best advice I ever got, and it's, you know, it served me well throughout my career. The few times where I probably, you know, swayed from that way of thinking, that's probably when it got me in trouble, you know, and I regret those moments. But, you know, coach the best players. They want to be coached and, you know, always be truthful and honest with them.
8: What's the process been like getting to know some of these guys? And has there been anything that surprised you early on?
3: The process to get to know them, I just spend time with them, you know, just spend time texting them. You know, it's a little, you know, I'm in the age where I text the guys. I try to give them, really what I try to do is open up and let them know about me a little bit in terms of, okay, this is the music I listen to. So, like, usually I have a weekly project every Thursday. Somebody's got to do a report on some old school hip hop usually, you know. And so I'm letting them know who I am. So in turn, they'll feel comfortable talking to me. And then from there, it's just the side conversations, you know, whether it's football or checking on them, a situation they might have with their family or what have you. But it's just talking and communicating. Again, that's not my nature. By nature, I'm more introverted, I would say, but when you're in this position and I try to get them to be comfortable, hey, you got to do what the job's required, what's required of you. So if you don't like to talk, you might have to talk. If you don't like to sit down in the cafeteria and have lunch with everybody, that's what's required of us to get this thing done. So I try to show that sacrifice, because I would be perfectly fine sitting in my office by myself watching tape. But that's what it's called for.
2: Patrick, in your other stops, has communication been something that you have to constantly address and be aware of, and kind of what's been the key to unlocking it?
3: When you're trying to coordinate 11 people out there on that field, plus the 7 to 9 coaches to be on the same page, communication has to be at the forefront of what you're thinking about. Because, again, it's different than offense. We're trying to defend that space behind us. and we got to be on the same page. So you got to trust that I'm doing my job. You got to trust that he's doing his job. You got to trust that you're getting the information. So the communication part, that's what helps with us, you know, being able to play fast, the efficiency, and the ability to get to adjustments. But you have to stress that on defense. Sorry.
9: Yeah. You talked about passion so far. You talked about the best advice you received and let your players get to know you. Mm-hmm. You've been to different places. You've had a path here. What has helped you get to where you are today? And what advice would you give to young coaches, especially ones coming up through the NFL Accelerator program?
3: Okay, that's a good question. Let me think about this. Advice I would tell young coaches, first and foremost, is do more listening and don't wait to speak. I was definitely one of the people that used to wait to speak a lot, and I was missing out on the important stuff. And then for the young coaches in the Accelerated program, or even some of the older coaches in the Accelerated program, I've been to some of those programs, not necessarily that particular one, but like, you know, the QB Summit, things of that nature. Take it all in. This league has provided so much for me. The teams and the experiences I've had with different teams have provided so much for me, you know, outside of football, in terms of growth as a man, growth as a, you know, just a teacher. And, you know, it's been so important to me. And then when your opportunities come and you're interested in the head coaching opportunities, I've been fortunate. I've had several head coaching interviews, and I've learned from every single experience. I didn't get one of them, but, and that's fine. You got to get over that. You know, the initial shock sometimes will get you, but, like, you know, lost out to a lot of good coaches, man. You know, Mike at Seattle, you know, Liam at Jacksonville, you know, Brian. I mean, these are all men I know and I have a lot of respect for, and they've had a lot of success. Where they've been, Jeff. I mean, I remember meeting Jeff Hafley when he was coaching at Albany, and I was at Wagner at Villanova football camp. And, like, I'm happy to see these guys where they're at right now. And it hasn't worked out for me, but again, everything's pointed to this moment. I mean, I have this on my chest right now. I'm in a great town, have a chance to earn my way in this tradition. And again, I want to take it for granted, but, like, it's special. The game's been special to me, and I'm really pleased with being here and everything that led up to it.
5: Patrick, speaking back about communication, Peyton Wilson talked to us yesterday about how one thing that he's appreciating about the difference this year is that there's one terminology and one language everyone seems to be on. Was that something that you got from veterans, that there was a bit of a communication issue before about people saying different things, and what went into the effort to consolidate and make sure, hey, we're all on this one page?
3: I'm not going to do that. They won a lot of games here. I just know what we're worried about for 2026 right now. And it's important. This is what you got. The league starts over every year. I know that's like, okay, that's coach speak, whatever it is. But no, I mean, I'm sure they're going through it in Seattle right now. They're like, hey, it's over. We won the Super Bowl. We'll get the rings and we'll go see the president and all that stuff like that. But nobody cares. I mean, I don't care anymore. I'm happy for Mike and those guys. I'm happy for Jay Love and, you know, the guys I coached, Leonard Williams, that are on that team. But, like, it starts over. And on defense especially, but I think throughout any building, it starts with communication. We got to all be on the same page. So I that's probably nothing new to any new staff coming in or even any year. Communication, you're always trying to push it to see if you can get it further along.
5: What's the biggest challenge to sort of jolt that for guys who have been, you know, longstanding members of a defense mm-hmm. that have the reputation that the Steelers do?
3: It goes back to what I talked about on the previous question. They got to get to know you. Like, this generation, and they get a bad rap. One, we got to understand they have more knowledge than us. I mean, they have more access to knowledge. Like, they're smarter than us. Let's just get over that. You know, we try to knock them for that. They want to know that you care. And how do you show that you care? In my opinion, you get to know them, and you have tolerance for first-time mistakes. So, like, for me, the communication part is getting them to open up and talk to you. And so one way we do it is try to make sure they know about us and be vulnerable there. But, I mean, these guys have been great. The communication, they've been open with the communication. It's been fun to get to know them, and I can't wait to get to know them more. And I can't wait to get to know them more when adversity hits, because that's when we're going to find out, like, who's who and who's what's what. And they'll find out about me.
4: Those Thursday hip-hop old school presentations, are you assigning the artist?
3: Absolutely. I got to make sure it's something I want to listen to.
4: Yeah. Like, come in with a Spotify playlist?
3: No. Okay. You guys do a good job. I'm not going to get into details, but, you know, we have some projects. They've completed some. They've been solid, but I'm more... you know, I'm 90s, early 2000s hip hop. That's what it's stuck.
2: So you're not going to Springsteen tonight?
3: I'm not going to Springsteen, but I do. I mean, Red Hot Chili Peppers, I like that. Nirvana, I like different music. Country, it's just, you know, it's the choir taste, you know. I'm working on that.
8: Who are the artists on this?
3: Okay, this is a football.
2: Okay.
3: I'll tell you, okay, De La Soul, of course, and their story, you know, that's near and dear to my heart. And I've met most of these people I've met at some point. We did De La Soul, we did the Dungeon Family, which is Outkast, Goody Mob, and all those guys. We did that. Right now we're doing Native Tongues, which includes Q-Tip and Tribe Called Quest, you know, Queen Latifah, De La's in there, Black Sheep, a whole bunch of stuff, Moni Love. So like all stuff that I grew up as a kid, stuff I listened to before the games, and we got a couple more projects on tap.
4: You've talked about the tradition here, and turnover culture has been such a huge part of that, especially over the last couple of years. And I know in the past they've done stuff like t-shirts for turnovers and that type of thing. Do you do anything like that, and what's sort of your way of implementing that ball hawk mentality?
3: One, I'm going to tell the younger coaches or the coaches, they're better at that than me. I'm like, I'm so dry with that stuff. I'm like, you need a tap on the back. I'm like, we're good, right? Good, you got the ball. No, so, but I'm not creative on that part. The scheme, I could be creative, but that I'm not. But like, what we got to do is celebrate the habit. So, you know, you get caught, again, a lot of people get caught up in the results. We got to celebrate the habit, the process. So for me, it's constantly evaluating, okay, here's an opportunity. You guys punched the ball. Ball didn't come out, but keep punching. All right, we were playing trap coverage here. You had the right read. Didn't get the ball assigned, but this is the way to react to it. So from my standpoint, what I do to help contribute to that is celebrate the habit. And then when it does happen, we'll reward it somehow, some way. But definitely, my role is probably more to celebrate the habit.
5: As you mentioned, this is a franchise that really values defense. They've also invested heavily into it. This is going to be the fifth consecutive year they lead the league in defensive spending. I imagine in some senses there's a blessing to inherit this defense with all this talent, but also the burden of expectation that comes with, you know, a world where expectations are tied to compensation. How do you kind of navigate this dynamic, knowing that you have so much talent, but also a lot's going to be asked of this defense?
3: Well, I feel fortunate that I'm able to coach in this league and then be at this organization. And then the guys in the room, in terms of the pay and stuff like that, I can't say I get caught up in that. But I understand the expectations of any defense is to go out there and stop them from scoring points. That won't change whether the price tag is whatever million to whatever million there. So for me, I'm not going to get caught up in that. This league, you have to anticipate there's some pressure in this league because, again, it's big business. I tell the guys all the time, the stakes are high. And most of us that are in these chairs, whether it's here as a coach, you guys at media at this level, like, you kind of invite that pressure. I mean, I wouldn't want to have a job when there wasn't pressure. I love it. And, you know, thankfully each week we get a chance to earn it and see if we could hold up to it. And I just can't wait to our meeting today to see if we get better today. And then when we practice tomorrow, I mean, what else could you ask for? And then I get to do it outside. I get to wear sweats every day, wear my hat backwards, and all time. And I get to be around young people. It's a good gig. It's a good gig. All good?
2: Thanks.
3: All right. Thank you.
0: Patrick Graham covering a lot of different bases there, Matt Williamson, from defense to his musical preferences.
1: Yeah.
0: Of course, you know, Persuda in there had to set that all
1: threw
0: off.
1: Threw a little Bruce in there, yep. Right, of course. again, this is we've heard from him two or three times since he's been named defense coordinator with the Steelers. And you mentioned the words thoughtful and well-spoken, intelligent, and I think that's all very true. He stressed the word communication a lot in terms of on the field and getting all 11 to do the same thing, as well as the coaches that are in the headset, as well as off the field and these hip hop projects and getting to know each other. And I'm pretty excited about it. And not
0: he
1: that,
0: seems very excited.
1: Yeah,
0: so about
1: he
0: it
1: seems
0: too.
1: Very excited about it too. And I think that the talent might get maximized a little bit more, you know,
0: that's exactly what I'm hoping for.
1: Yeah,
0: I think,
1: yeah.
0: I think he is very excited about those ingredients that he has to work with. And you hear him just, you know, this is the Pittsburgh Steelers. You don't need any gimmicks. You just need to play some defense.
1: Play some defense.
0: And I think Steelers fans I think Steelers fans are going to like the changes that they see in the way that he's going to attack with a defense that is loaded with a lot of talent and a lot of different skill sets. Let's get to our last break here of the first hour. Wes Euler, Matt Williamson. It's The Drive, Steelers Nation Radio on the Steelers Audio Network.
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0: It's all moving and shaking down on the south side as OTAs day number three now for the Steelers in the books. We will hear a little bit from Troy Fautanu in hour number two as we continue to discuss and get excited about this offensive line. Enjoyed that conversation with Patrick Graham as well. Matt, we do have a little breaking news on a story that we've been keeping an eye on here on the drive. Let's go around campus here for about two minutes. Breaking, the judge in the Texas Tech quarterback Brendan Sorsby's lawsuit against the NCAA is going to be replaced because Judge Philip Hayes, who was set to, judge. The judge who was set to hear the Brendan Sorsby lawsuit against the NCAA is a Lubbock native with two Texas Tech degrees and has recused himself and will be replaced. I think they're all...
1: How did he get assigned the first place?
0: They're all pounding the table right now in Lubbock, like, oh, we almost had him.
1: We had him right where we wanted him.
0: Son of a gun, we had him right where we wanted him.
1: Yeah. You don't think anybody was going to figure that one out?
0: Those always surprise me. Like
1: And maybe you'd have been totally impartial, but, you know, you can't have him as the judge.
0: That's like, I think there was a lot of conversation around that. With the Trinidad Chambliss and Ole Miss, and when he was doing stuff back and forth, man, it is so funny how that NCAA world
1: is
0: still
1: 1958, where no one figures this stuff out. Yeah, right.
0: The closest thing that we still have, though, to like the mafia families, of Goodfellas days, is the NCAA.
1: Oh yeah,
0: and all these collegiate programs. It's hilarious. Matt, I did want to take a look.
1: I think he's ended up in supplemental draft.
0: I think we are speeding towards that inevitability.
1: Which I'm hoping for, whether he's a Steeler or not. I mean, I just think it'll be a fun thing to see how the league values him.
0: Same.
1: Bring one more young quarterback in the league, too, for this season.
0: And the first time we've had a supplemental draft situation in 6 or 7 years. And
1: it hasn't mattered at all, yeah.
0: And this is a different one, too, because he's not just a good player in the supplemental draft. He's a potential franchise quarterback.
1: Yeah, absolutely.
0: And how that could change
1: the fortunes
0: of your franchise.
1: With some weird circumstances floating around him, too. Yeah.
0: Matt, NFL.com did schedule predictions every game, every team, final records for the AFC. And I just wanted to take a look at this and kick this around here. They have, let's see. For the AFC playoffs, the Bills, the Chiefs, the Ravens, the Texans, the Bengals, the Chargers, and the Broncos.
1: I guess there's no surprises. I mean, those have been really successful franchises of late.
0: And you know what?
1: Quarterbacks.
0: I do think the Chargers are becoming an interesting... I'm intrigued to see how their season will play out.
1: Yeah.
0: Because I think, as you and I have outlined, we like a lot of how their offseason has gone.
1: I do too. I'm a Harbaugh believer.
0: Herbert believer. They get two of the absolute best tackles in the world, both back in Rashawn Slater and Joe Alt.
1: Big time offensive coordinator addition.
0: Big time offensive coordinator addition in McDaniels coming from Miami. But man, when you look at some of their schedule stuff, it's
1: brutal. Right?
0: Their strength of schedule is not easy, and they have the worst rest advantage of anyone in the NFL by like 9 days.
1: Yeah, and the division's not easy at all either. So I am intrigued where they land. They could be one of the teams that plays better than their record, and then they get in the playoffs. And I understand they've had no playoff success. And this seems to be a little bit of a sleeping giant.
0: Yes. So they I think are rapidly becoming, of course, other than the Steelers, but I live here, I work here, I'm from here, I wear black and gold glasses. I think they're becoming my most intriguing team. The Chiefs certainly for a lot of reasons are intriguing. The Ravens and the Bengals right in our own backyard.
1: We even mentioned the Rashee Rice stuff too.
0: Yeah.
1: Because they didn't do a ton at pass catcher. I mean the draft I thought maybe Tate or Tyson might end up there. They didn't get a future tight end for Kelsey that I can recall. So they really concentrated on defense, which means they were counting on Rice to be a good boy.
0: Mm-hmm.
1: And
0: he for those who haven't heard, he violated the terms of his parole. He failed a drug test.
1: Yes.
0: And I think now has 30 days in prison now that he has to serve.
1: I think he has 30 days in prison, and I bet he's going to also get suspended too. You know, you never can. It's a little more unpredictable. They can do whatever they want, but I bet he gets it.
0: And it's not like it's his first.
1: That's the thing. If it's the first thing.
0: It's not his first offense.
1: Right.
0: Yeah. So there's a lot of, Jags are intriguing, and can they prove that they've turned that corner?
1: Absolutely.
0: But the Chargers might be the one that I'm most interested to see.
1: Did you say Patriots in that seven?
0: No.
1: And say they weren't. They were
0: no
1: the Super
0: Patriots.
1: Bowl.
0: So let me look, because they do an individual breakdown of everybody's schedule. So let's pull up New England here and see what they have predicted, and then we'll do the same for the Steelers. They have 8-9 for New England.
1: I can see them bouncing to that.
0: The sixth hardest schedule.
1: Okay.
0: And as you've rightly pointed out, if we're bringing up Rashee Rice and some of that stuff, there's still a lot of smoke. They're not out of the Mike Vrabel woods.
1: It's a distraction at a minimum.
0: That's going to linger, at least permeate through this season.
1: Yes.
0: So that's a real interesting
1: AFC's
0: one.
1: AFC's tough.
0: AFC, man, is
1: I don't know who the best team in the AFC is. I don't know who my seven would be right now.
0: I don't know who the best team in the AFC is. It would be really hard for me to pick the playoff picture right now. We will do that at some point this offseason, you and I. But, man, I think that there's probably 10, 11, 12 viable teams in the AFC for those seven spots.
1: I would say Browns, Jets, Dolphins, probably Raiders are the only ones that I don't think have a real legit shot.
0: I think you're right.
1: Yeah.
0: So that would be
1: maybe
0: like
1: Tennessee as well.
0: That'd be, yeah. Let's say 11 out of 16 could easily make the playoffs and go on a run. I mean, that's
1: pretty
0: good. And I just
1: mentioned five teams that were pretty bad last year. But I'll be wrong about one of them. One of them's going to be better than you think.
0: One's going to be worse than you think.
1: Yeah, yeah.
0: Someone like Vegas or Cleveland will surprise some people. Miami, what if Malik Willis has a really good year or something like that, and Miami goes 7-10?
1: Geno turns things around. One of those teams I mentioned will be better than you think.
0: It's stacking up to be a very competitive year in the AFC. Here's what they have for the Steelers. Let's see here, 8-9 on the regular season. Beat the Falcons, lose to the Patriots, beat the Bengals, lose to the Browns on that Thursday nighter.
1: Ouch.
0: Son of a
1: Ouch.
0: Gun. But you think that they just didn't even run the numbers on that one? They just put a loss in there. Maybe they did the same for the trip to Philadelphia. A win against the Colts, loss to the Bucks, win against the Saints in Paris, win against the Browns. Bye week, loss in Cincinnati, loss in Philadelphia, win on Black Friday against the Broncos, and then a couple losses in a row to the Texans, Jags, Ravens, bounce back with a win against the Panthers and the Titans, and then that would make them 8-8 heading into the final game of the season against the Ravens, where they have the Steelers losing in Baltimore. I don't know, man. I guess the Ravens are way overdue against the Steelers, but it just seems like they always split or find a way to sweep them.
1: Yeah, yeah. So what would the Steelers' division record there? You lost me a little bit. I saw they were 1-1 against the Browns.
0: 1-1 against the Browns. They were 0-2 against the Ravens, and then 1-1 against the Bengals. So 2-4.
1: Okay. Now, I know Tomlin's not here, but I would bet they get three or more. If Tomlin was here, I'd feel real confident that they're 500 or better in the division.
0: Yes.
1: Knows the team super well, all those things. And that's not a knock on McCarthy. It's just, I just don't know.
0: Yeah.
1: Right.
0: If I could tell you this right now, and I think I know the answer, but I still want to ask you. If I could tell you right now, the Steelers will split with the Ravens and the Bengals and sweep the Browns. So they would go 4-2 in division.
1: I'll take it.
0: I think I would take that.
1: I would take
0: right
1: that,
0: now.
1: Yeah. And that's not asking a ton. We might get to midseason and be like, they could be better than that.
0: They could be better than that.
1: It's a possibility, yeah. But I think as you sit today, you'd be crazy to turn that down.
0: Split with the Bengals and the Ravens, sweep the Browns. If you go 4-2 in the division, I think you're going to have a great chance to go back to the postseason once again.
1: I'd be shocked if anyone in the division goes 6-0 in the division. I think every team would take 5-1 for sure.
0: Absolutely.
1: Yeah, yeah.
0: Absolutely. The Browns might just take 1-5.
1: Yeah, they may be.
0: Hour in the books, another hour to go. We're going to hit your questions, comments, concerns, reactions from YouTube and the X Twitter heavy in hour number two. We'll also hear from the Steelers' newest left tackle, Troy Fautanu, and his thoughts on everything that has transpired through a few days of OTA's practice. Halfway home here on The Drive, Wes Schuler, Matt Williamson, Steelers Nation Radio on the Steelers Audio Network.
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8: Good evening, Steeler Nation. How we doing? Well, that's good. Us too. Hour number two, unless someone drove through your window and broke your leg like our friend in the YouTube comments the other day.
9: That was a little off the wall.
8: We need a follow-up on that and make sure everybody's okay. It is hour number two of The Drive here. We are going to get to a lot of your questions, comments, concerns, and reactions in this hour. We are going to hear from Troy Fautanu in just a few minutes.
9: Cool.
8: But Matt, first, we have some breaking news. We did mention, I think, in the last hour that Aaron Rodgers was going to speak to the media at some point today. Mm-hmm. That has
9: we'll probably play it for you tomorrow. Right?
8: That is, that has just happened. We'll play it for you and because we want to get the full audio and all that, and not just piece it together. We'll play that tomorrow. But the big piece of news out of it is that Aaron Rodgers said he will retire after this upcoming season. That this is it. That this is his last go, his last dance in the National Football League. This is the last year.
9: I'm a little shocked he came out and said that. Couple days after signing and at this point, but I'm not surprised that he's made that decision.
8: Absolutely
9: already.
8: Not. Yeah,
9: I mean,
8: he's
9: maybe
8: be 43
9: he was even,
8: at
9: exactly,
8: Christmas.
9: Exactly. I mean, he has to realize how his body feels on Mondays and all the prep work you put in. That's the thing that these guys talk about a lot is, yes, they realize they're not the great quarterback they once were. And there's so many examples. Drew Brees at the end, Eli. I mean, Ben's last year wasn't his best. I mean, of course. But it's all the other stuff that when no one's watching, you know, like all the stuff I got to do and the way I got to eat and sleep and prep and my quarterback coach and my private chef and
8: masseuse
9: every bit of
8: and
9: it.
8: And chiropractor.
9: It's like it's enough. You know, I've been doing this long enough, you know.
8: I think a lot of times, Matt, I don't know if I've ever shared this theory of mine before with you, but I think a lot of times being a great quarterback in the NFL is like being a great stand-up comedian.
9: Okay.
8: It's you, and you got to stand there with the microphone or the football.
9: Yeah.
8: And all eyes are on you.
9: They might throw tomatoes and watermelons at you, or they might laugh like crazy because you're the best.
8: And the best ones, like Aaron Rodgers, like Dave Chappelle, they make it look effortless.
9: Yeah.
8: They
9: yeah.
8: make it look like it's just God-given.
9: Yeah.
8: When in
9: just pick this mic up and do it. Yeah.
8: When in reality, Dave Chappelle has spent 700 hours in front of a mirror perfecting that joke and that punchline.
9: Yep.
8: Aaron Rodgers.
9: Facial expressions and how to set up the crowd.
8: Exactly right. Aaron Rodgers has spent 80 hours in the week getting ready for that game on Sunday so that it can look effortless.
9: Yeah. Boy, you know? Boy, he put an effortless post down the middle. You know how many times he's made that in practice or in his mind or, you know, if I get this look, it needs to come out now or I can't throw it. You know, that type of thing.
8: How many times George Carlin was practicing those jokes and that timing.

0: in the setup, and they make it look effortless, but the guys who make it look the most effortless are the ones who put in the most work. Like, yeah, there's a direct correlation there.
1: And there is a definite God-given talent. Absolutely. Or whatever, too. Absolutely. It's easier for some than others, or they're in the wrong walk of life, but there's no doubt that behind the scenes, you can see where it gets old. Not to mention, I can't imagine what his body feels like on Monday, even if he doesn't take that many hits, and by quarterback standards. It still has to be tough getting out of bed.
0: Especially Monday of week 15.
1: Yeah.
0: When the weather gets cold.
1: September's all right, but you know, right.
0: Absolutely. So we will procure that full Aaron Rodgers audio for you, talk about that and him a little bit more tomorrow. But we want to hear from, of course, Troy Faltanu. A lot of big pieces of news this week around Steelers OTAs and the return of Aaron Rodgers being at the forefront of that. Mm-hmm. But I think probably shortly, just a half step behind the future Hall of Fame quarterback in terms of storylines, is the reshuffling of the offensive line that we've discussed.
1: Yeah, it's very noteworthy.
0: Troy Faltanu moving to the left side. Here's what he had to say about that. The new coaching staff, being back with his team, the return of Aaron Rodgers, all these different things. Here's Troy Faltanu.
2: Troy, you know, moving from the right side to the left side, is that the plan as far as you know? And what are your early impressions, I guess, of that?
3: Yeah, I mean, I've had a lot of talks with the coaches. Right now, it's still kind of up in there. Just first day OTAs, just kind of getting out there. Obviously, the past couple weeks, been flipping back and forth, just trying to get comfortable. But obviously, if they ask me to play that, I'm going to play it. So,
4: what are the talks about with the coaches?
3: Basically, what I just said. I mean, just being ready for whatever happens. Obviously, with Broad and that old situation, I don't know what's going to happen. But like I said, they asked me to play left. I'm going
5: to
3: do it.
5: How much does it help if you move to left to have Mason move to the left with you?
3: Yeah, obviously, me and Mason have chemistry. I mean, playing last year together, he's helped me out a lot in terms of being able to play fast and being very communicative from, you know, when things are loud, and Zach's kind of dealing with all he's got to deal with. Mason's right there to help me out. But any guard that's playing next to me, him, Brock, Spencer, you can go down the list. Everyone's it's a new offense, so we're all kind of adjusting. But at the same time, Mason has helped me a lot, and obviously I would love to play next to him again.
6: You mentioned that new offense. What does it mean to you guys with a lot of this newness to have Aaron Rodgers here day one of OTAs?
3: It's awesome. I mean, I was excited. I was happy to see him back. Obviously, to have our leader back from last year, kind of having a year with him and kind of learning from him, it's kind of just picked up where we left off. Felt like we never really left him being back in the huddle. But Will, Mason, and Drew have done a good job the past couple of weeks of just making sure that we're all on the same page. But like I said, it's nice to have eight back.
7: When did you know that he was going to be back? Was it when you saw him walk through the door today?
3: We all found out on Instagram. I opened my app and seen Pat McAfee had posted it, and I was like, here we go. I mean, kind of all found out at the same time.
8: Troy, how does that work, going to left tackle? Do they ask you if you want to, or do they tell you?
3: Like I said, there was conversations and asking if I was comfortable doing it. I mean, like I said, I played it in college, so I personally don't believe, like, you really don't have a natural position. Like, if you work hard enough at something, you have enough reps, you're going to get good at it. So obviously I played right, you know, for 2 years and thousands of reps doing that. I got really comfortable there, but if I'm being asked to move to the left, then I can do it.
9: Have you ever prepped all at guard since they started
3: no.
9: all very
3: early? No.
4: Do you have a preference on which tackle?
3: Tackle.
4: And some guys over the years have said it's very difficult. Some have said they can handle it.
3: Yeah, it's obviously the first day that I took some reps. Obviously, it was a little rusty. I haven't been in a left-hand stance in 2 years since probably pre-draft training. But, it's getting there. I mean, I can, being in a right-hand stance right now, I can do it. Like, just like right in my right hand. Obviously, I'm not ambidextrous, but if I were to write with my left hand for a year, I probably could get at it. So I kind of treat it as, I think I can do it. I feel like.
5: Troy, what was your reaction to the tackle being the first overall pick, and what's your relationship early on been like with Max?
3: Max is asking all the right questions. Obviously, I'm still asking questions too, only having a year under my belt, but that's cool to me and him sit next to each other in the meetings. And whenever he has a question, I'm there to answer. And I mean, it elevates the room. Obviously, especially the tackles, we've all got a competition in there, man. there's no guarantees in who's going to play and where we're going to play, but I think him being in there helps us.
10: How's Broderick's headspace been recovering from his injury and everything?
3: Awesome. I think Brock, you know, Brod's a very positive person in terms of just his energy he brings in the room and throughout the facility, so yeah.
11: Troy, I remember a year ago, you know, you guys were listening to recordings of Aaron Rodgers' cadence, just trying to get familiar with it without ever taking a snap from him during the offseason. Just what are the benefits of him being here specifically with the guys up front?
3: Yeah, I mean, today was a I had to get back used to it because we've been hearing Will and Mason and them the past couple weeks, but yeah, I mean, once he got back in there, that first after that first snap, it was kind of, like I said, like we never left. So,
8: Troy, by the end of last season, your coach was telling people that you were playing the best tackle in the NFL. That's what he felt, Mike Tomlin felt. Do you feel you were coming on strong like that? How do you feel your development of that?
3: I think for me, confidence is everything. I mean, like anybody, they're going to say that. But the more games and the more reps I had, the better I felt just being out there and kind of just playing fast. Obviously, you think a lot, you know, you play a little bit slower and you can't have that in the league, especially with the guys that I have to block on the game. So, I mean, I personally view myself as that, but I know I still got a lot left to work for and a lot left to do. So,
4: Troy, Isaac was kind of the leader. Not kind of, he was the leader of your group. You guys all acknowledge that. Who takes that role?
3: I don't think anyone has specifically stood up, you know, but I think just as a room, the guys that have played and the guys that are out there, obviously we're all speaking up. Obviously, I'm not, you know, the most vocal person, but when I feel like the need to say something, especially if there's a question being asked to tackle, then I'm going to do that. But obviously missing Isaac in terms of leadership and having him there, but Jari has kind of been that role for us, I feel like. You know, he's kind of, with all the games that he's played, see, I asked him last week, I asked how many starts did he have in the NFL? He said 180-something. And I was like, that's crazy. I mean, he's got a lot of insight. And, yeah, I feel like he's kind of taking that role.
4: That could work a coach instead of a veteran player?
3: Yeah, I mean, Isaac was damn near a coach to us. So whatever he said, he was pretty much – he was like a third offensive line coach. So
10: you talked about Mason in the conversation. Do you feel like whatever side you end up on, Mason will be on your side? Is that kind of what part of your conversations?
3: We haven't really talked too much about that, but obviously I would love for that to happen. I told Mason all the time I wouldn't want to play next to anybody else. So.
11: How do you feel about the foundation that you guys have built, especially the young guys, that carries over into new offense, kind of, and what you guys can build off of, just chemistry, communication, how you understand each other?
3: It's like that. Now you got to grow up quick, man. And now that Isaac's gone, like we talked about before, we're kind of looked at as like the vets. And I've only have a year under my belt. Zach and them have two. So, like I said, we got to grow up quick. And they're leaning on us to be the best group on the field. And I think that we can do that. And I think we have the potential to do that. But we've got a lot of work to do.
5: Mike McCarthy has stressed quite a bit in the times he's talked with us about versatility. How have they preached versatility to you guys in the offensive line? Because you on the left side and Mason move over to the left side. How much have they been preaching versatility to you guys?
3: Coach Campy's just kind of preached the message of, like, the more positions you can play, the better. I mean, I would say within the last couple of weeks, I played next to somebody different every single day. And it's been good, though, because you never know what could happen. You know, injuries are inevitable in this league, and it's hard to stay healthy, but no matter who's next to me, I know they're going to do a good job because we're kind of all on the same page.
5: Troy, how different is this offense, and what's the talk amongst the group with all the new coaches, different guys?
3: First thing that I thought of when they started talking about it, kind of reminded me of my offense when I was in college. A lot of passing the ball, but I mean, whatever's asked of me, I'm going to try my hardest, so.
5: Troy, when it comes to if you played left tackle, you'd be on the blind side of the quarterback. Is there anything to blind side versus the C side where you blocked for Penix, who was a lefty quarterback, you blocked for the right side for righty quarterback? Is there anything different to playing the blind side versus that other side where quarterbacks can clearly see your side?
3: I don't think so. Personally, I don't go into a game thinking if I'm on the right side or left side. I think I got to block the guy regardless. So. I don't view it any different, being on the blind side or front side. I feel like other people make that bigger deal than I do. So,
8: the new line coach, has he ch- changing fundamentals? Does a new line coach come in and change veteran fundamentals?
3: Coach Campy has really done a good job at knowing our strengths, watching last year's tape. I mean, from practices, from individual drills to the games, like he knows what kind of players we are. He's basically just kind of adding tools to our box, not trying to change us. And because that probably, I don't think that would be good, because obviously we showed who we are, and like he's done a really good job of just kind of adding to our bag, I guess.
6: We've asked you about a lot of newness, but what have been your first impressions of Mike McCarthy as this team's new head coach?
3: He's awesome. I mean, yeah, small sample size, obviously with OTAs. I'm really excited to get into the season and training camp with him to really get to know him. But, I mean, he's got the Pittsburgh accent. He's got it all going. He loves the town. And obviously, I'm really excited that he's an offensive-minded coach. I mean, you know, I had that in my career in college, so it's all been good. But, like, my mindset with this whole thing, obviously losing Coach T was rough, but change has never always been bad for me. So I didn't really look at it like that in terms of the negative. But yeah, everything's been good so far.
10: I know, Ray, I think I asked you if you've repped a guard at all. Is that been brought up at all? Is that still at all in your toolbox or whatever? Is there any consideration that you use a guard or play?
3: From me or from them?
10: Either side, I guess.
3: Yeah, I mean, I don't want to play guard, but I mean, if I have to, I can. So, yeah, I think I can hang out with those guys on the edge. So,
0: well, I think we maybe can put to rest any notion of Troy Fautanu playing guard for the Pittsburgh Steelers.
1: I sure remember who asked him, but someone mentioned it might have been Jim Wexel asked, you know, your coach last year, Mike Tomlin, thought you were playing the best tackle of anyone in the league near the end of the season. Which, by the way, isn't insane.
0: Not insane.
1: I mean, he's not. You don't move those guys to guard.
0: No, you do not.
1: Yeah. Hey, Lane Johnson, you want to play guard? I could. I'm not. Why would
0: Tackle's
1: you do that?
0: A little bit more valuable.
1: They're more valuable and they're way scarcer. So he's not moving to guard. I bet he never moves again from left tackle.
0: He seems very happy to be there.
1: Yes.
0: I'm sure Aaron Rodgers is very happy to have him there on that left side.
1: I think everyone should be. I think he's got a chance to be a superstar.
0: I do too.
1: Right.
0: Listen, I obviously, you know, am through the roof with excitement about what I think Zach Frazier is going to be for the next decade. But if you have that at tackle too, that stands out a little bit more. That's such a noticeable strength for teams that are set there. And
1: they would
0: really
1: be my two positions. I mean,
0: on the offensive line.
1: I think there's a chance Troy and Zach are both top five players at left tackle and center.
0: For 10 years.
1: This year, next year, or knocking on that door.
0: Yeah.
1: They would be the two I would pick. I know centers are much easier to find, but part of that's just me just being a Pittsburgher and growing up with Webby and Dirt and Pouncey. And yeah.
0: Let's not kid ourselves, too. In this inevitable finding the next franchise quarterback journey that we've been on, having a stud center is a big help in that regard.
1: It's a huge help. And I've said this before the draft or before he was a Steeler. I think Ohanachor could be that guy, too. Now, those two are on the path. The other one just walked in the door.
0: Sure.
1: Right.
0: But then you still got McCormick. You still got Jennings Dunker. You still got
1: And if you're solid at guard and those guys are all stars, man,
0: that's
1: the big problem would just be paying them.
0: And I think we said this yesterday, too. But if you're looking for things long-term for 2026 and long-term to be excited about as a Steelers fan, I think it has to start with that.
1: Oh, it has to start the O-line.
0: We have got approximately 5 million YouTube comments and tweets that we're going to try and get to in our next two segments, Matt. We'll do a little double participation segments here in hour number two before we close this thing down for the day. Wes Schuler, Matt Williamson, it is The Drive, Steelers Nation Radio on the Steelers Audio Network.
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0: Rolling along here on The Drive on this Wednesday. Well, I guess not afternoon anymore. We are now into the evening. One correction from our guy TV.
1: Oh, yeah. I was going to let it slide, but oh, well.
0: He gave us the wrong birthday for Broderick Jones.
1: Yeah, I mean, somebody's going to catch us on Twitter.
0: Yeah. It was a few days ago. It was earlier in the week. Happy belated birthday to Broderick Jones. There we go.
1: Along those lines, remember, this guy's still really young. Nuts. Whether his career continues with Pittsburgh or not, he may be a fixture in the league for 8 more years, you know.
0: He very well could. And speaking of that, Nathan asks, how much does Broderick Jones need to do this year to get a Dan Moore-type contract and get the Steelers a third-round comp pick? Would being a healthy, quality swing tackle be enough? It's a great question, Nathan.
1: Maybe, because he's clearly a lot more talented than Moore, and there's definitely teams around the league that would like to get their hands on him based off of Georgia tape compared to Moore.
0: He'll still only be, what, 26?
1: Yeah. So I think he can't be. So that's a great question. But one thing that's kind of bothered me is we're just all operating under the assumption that this offense is going to play with a sixth offensive lineman. I don't know why we would ever do that, you know, because Steelers did it more than anybody, and it was good, and it was Anderson, for one thing, who might be a starter guard. I don't know that you can count on that, you know.
0: Great call.
1: So he might need an injury to see the field, which I hope that doesn't happen, of course. But if it does, and he frankly doesn't fall on his face and holds up and has played a little better than he has in his career, that could be a third round pick.
0: Someone's going to take a flyer on him. It's just such a scarcity. It's such a need in the National Football League.
1: And I don't know that like three awesome preseason games is enough.
0: I don't think so.
1: Right.
0: But it's also not like he has to start for 17 games. And
1: No, right. I mean, because of his pedigree and his gifts.
0: Ian says, happy hump day, guys. Curious to see
1: if he doesn't play at all. Maybe bring him back at $5 million, and he is your swing tackle for a one-year deal. And
0: then maybe goes and cashes in or something like that.
1: And Cook moves on, or who knows, you know?
0: Ian says, happy hump day, guys. I'm curious to see if Matt has any thoughts on Drew Aller's footwork and mannerisms, if he could take his eyes off of Mad Max long enough today. Also, what is your guys' favorite food that they serve at the Steelers facility? Wagyu and lobster, brother.
1: Well, yeah, the good stuff. Like Sushi Day is pretty
0: awesome.
1: Sushi Day
0: is outstanding.
1: The soups are the obvious answer to me.
0: I'm glad you said that.
1: Yeah, Super Steeler soup. I had a whole thing going last year. Bring it back at some point. I didn't concentrate enough on Aller, and I wasn't down there long enough to really make any meaningful decisions. And I'm not picking on Howard one bit. But you watch the two of them for 4 seconds right next to each other. One's more gifted than the other, and it's Aller, you know, especially in that environment. There's no pass rush. I'm not reading defenses.
0: It's just arm strength. And
1: who's bigger? Who's lighter on their feet? Who throws the football better?
0: That's why Aller, despite what, only playing 4 games, I think it was, last season at Penn State before the ankle injury, was still a third-round pick with a lot of questions around him.
1: Right,
0: because he's got a lot of that quarterback factory stuff that you can't coach, that's just kind of naturally God-given. Troy says, we've gone basically 20 years without really losing. It's actually been longer than that, because that goes back before Mike Tomlin with Bill Cowher as well. It was the Ben Roethlisberger year was the last time. I think it's been 23 years, something like that, 24 years. Steeler Nation is very used to winning. I love that Aaron Rodgers with us again is back with us again to continue. Ben Roethlisberger used to say, just get us there and we've got a chance. We'll take a big swing in next year's draft at quarterback and see what happens this year. Do you guys agree? Yes.
1: I love the outlook. Now, I think it would be blind to say just getting in the NFL playoffs gives you as good a chance as anybody else, because the Steelers have first round games have not really been competitive. I mean, it has to be better than that to really say we're in this thing, that we got to crack it as well as anyone else. I have no idea how the season is going to go, but I don't see a team in the AFC that is light years above everybody else that I look at in the middle of May and be like, man, I can't imagine any world why the Steelers couldn't keep up with the Chiefs or Bills or Bengals or Ravens or whatever, if things go well for the Steelers and Rodgers in particular. But just getting in has clearly been different than having a real crack at it compared to, you know, the other playoff teams.
0: Yes. Yes. And you know what, piggybacking off of that conversation, and it's funny, we've gotten a lot of, everyone wants to talk Super Bowl now, and you know, can the Steelers win it? Can the Steelers not win it? Are they a true contender? All that stuff. Purple Impact makes a good point here. He said, before last season, was anybody saying the Seahawks were nothing more than an 8 or 9 game winner? They did go 10-7 and upgraded at quarterback.
1: Yeah, yeah.
0: They went 10-7 in 24.
1: I felt like they were trending the right way. I thought the defense would be really good, but we had some Darnold questions, and I don't think most people, including myself, thought...
0: No, they were a Super Bowl contender. No
1: chance. They'd be one of the top 8 teams for the Super Bowl.
0: I don't think anybody thought that the Seahawks... People thought that the Patriots would be bad. I don't think anybody thought that the Seahawks would be bad.
1: Bad, right.
0: But they certainly weren't on short list of Super Bowl contenders this time of year. And then the Patriots, you know, going from 4 wins to 13. You know, you get some luck with your strength of schedules and injuries. That's more important than anything else. Both of those teams had all three working for them. It's a great call, Purple Impact.
1: It is. Strength, you know me, I'm super into strength of schedule. But let's not make it sound like the Patriots played against the MAC. You know what I mean?
0: I'm always with you on that.
1: Yeah, right.
0: The Patriots haven't played anybody. That this team hasn't played anybody does bother me a little bit.
1: NFL.
0: It's still the National Football League.
1: Yeah, right.
0: It is certainly harder playing in the NFC West than it is in the NFC South. We're not denying that. But it is not Ohio State playing Akron and Toledo and Ohio University.
1: Now, I do think I'll take a slightly different stance that the playoffs couldn't have got any better for them.
0: Oh,
1: I
0: mean, like, the Patriots, my goodness.
1: The way Stroud played. Nixon wasn't even in the game. Like, they got some lucky things that helped them
0: get to the
1: Super Bowl. But
0: most
1: they were the one seed, right? Or the two seed.
0: They were the two seed, right? Because they had to go to Denver for that.
1: Okay, I mean, don't tell me they had 17 games against Duquesne. You know?
0: I thought it was Robert Morris.
1: Yeah, right. Point Park.
0: RJ. Along these same lines of conversation, it's like we got a theme here in the tweets and the YouTube comments over the last couple of days. RJ says, "What do you guys think is the ceiling and the floor for the Steelers in 2026?"
1: Now, if Tomlin was the head coach, I would once again say the floor is
0: 9 wins.
1: I would say 8+. Yeah. You know, and probably more like 10, because I frankly think this is a better roster than Tomlin's had the last couple of years. Now, if they would have hired Shieldhouse or somebody like that, I would say the floor is 4 or 5 wins because I have no idea what this dude is as a coach. I still think the floor is 7+ with McCarthy and Rodgers. Yeah, I mean, like these two know how to win games in this league.
0: Yeah.
1: I don't think 12 is an unbelievable ceiling.
0: Mm-hmm.
1: You know?
0: I think that's fair. The floor is
1: a bounce or two, or, you know.
0: The floor is interesting because yesterday we went over all the projections for the Steelers and individuals. How many yards, how many touchdowns, how many receptions, how many sacks and things like that for guys on the defense. When you do those type of projections, you and I said this yesterday, you have to assume health for 17 games.
1: And which won't happen.
0: But when you do a floor conversation like this, I think it is fair to say if there's a scenario where Aaron Rodgers misses a bunch of time, things could go very negatively for the Steelers, especially if, say, that they ride with Howard and Aller out of Latrobe, they part ways with Mason Rudolph, and Aaron Rodgers misses a chunk of time, and then all of a sudden it's Drew or it's Will for 10 games.
1: Oh, yeah.
0: You could have a 4 or 5 win season.
1: Yeah, oh, if Chuck Knoll's your coach, you could have a 4 or 5 win season with that scenario.
0: That's the only way I see the floor bottoming out for the Steelers is if Aaron Rodgers misses significant time. Other than that, I think the floor is
1: Even if Watt missed 10 games, I still think they'd be highly competitive on defense. You know, I mean, they got other dudes.
0: Cam might be one that they would be a tough one. Lose.
1: And that's an exercise we'll do is who can you least afford to lose? You know, like Metcalf was really high in the list, and he won't be as high this year because you got at least some other options. And they do have some depth. But no, you're right. I mean, we saw what the Chiefs were when Mahomes was a mess. I mean, Lamar, when he was out and when he came back, Allen would probably be the biggest one. You know, like, I'm not saying Rodgers is playing like those guys anymore. He's not. But you're right. I mean, a substantial – that's really the only path
0: that's
1: I can see.
0: That's the only path I see to not playing meaningful football in December.
1: Yeah, that you're picking in the top six or something like that. I just don't see it.
0: Ceiling, everybody ready for this? You're all changing my mind. You're warming me up to the task here. I'm happy in mid-May. Sunshine and rainbows. Super Bowl. I mean, why not? As we've talked it through, if you get some injury luck and some schedule luck and Aaron Rodgers stays healthy and has a good year and that offensive line turns into the best.
1: If it's a dominant
0: or one of the top two or three, and Patrick Graham takes these ingredients on defense and serves us up a Michelin star, five-star course meal.
1: Boz is the same as always, and special teams are real strength.
0: Pittman and Metcalf and Freiermuth are a problem. And
1: It's possible.
0: Yeah.
1: I mean,
0: it's not a non-zero chance. I know I've been guilty of sometimes of acting like it's a 0% chance. It is not a non-zero chance that the Steelers could contend for a Super Bowl.
1: Yeah, and I know people are like, you're nuts. They haven't won a playoff game forever, blah, blah, blah, blah. But frankly, I think there's probably 20 teams that the ceiling, if all those things line up and the planets align, could go, much like we didn't think Patriots versus Seahawks was going to happen. A lot of football to be played.
0: Lot of football to be played between now and February. And it's Vegas, right? Isn't that where the Super Bowl is this year?
1: I have no idea.
0: I believe it's in Vegas. They just announced the next four are announced. I believe it's Vegas, and then it's L.A. or Atlanta. I forget what the order is, but I think it's Vegas next, then L.A., Atlanta, or Atlanta, L.A., and then Nashville.
1: I'd say Tennessee,
0: And then Nashville in 2030. I've told you before, my cousin Amelia and her husband, they have a house like... I mean, it'd be equivalent of like having a house on the North Shore, you know, right above Akershire and PNC Park.
1: They can
0: walk to the stadium in 10 minutes from their house.
1: Awesome.
0: And they're already like, can't wait to Airbnb this place out in a few years.
1: Oh, man, it might pay for your mortgage for the year.
0: It very well could.
1: Right.
0: I mean, they are like less than a 10-minute walk away from the stadium in a nice little house in Nashville. That might play pretty well for their economic opportunities here in a few years. Joby asks, what's your favorite popsicle or sweet that comes on a stick?
2: That's a good question.
1: Oh, my.
2: That's a real good question.
1: I hate with a fiery passion.
2: Loathe entirely.
1: Wooden sticks.
0: Do you?
1: Yes.
0: Do you have like a traumatic childhood something here that you need to...
1: I think it's not PTSD, is it?
0: Nathan and Tyler are dying
1: right,
0: over there.
1: All right.
0: This took a sharp turn.
1: All right. Yeah, you can take that a lot of ways. Not fond of them in any shape or form in my mouth, but I think it stems from like being like 4 years old and those tongue depressors.
0: Sure. Sure.
1: Like that just ruins a summer day for me. But like Italian ice in a little thing.
0: That's what you're talking. Yep.
1: Ice
0: cream sandwich, no stick.
1: Or if they would come with a plastic stick, like a thick straw type of situation. The wood stick, especially in summer, it's one of my phobias.
0: I love a good...
1: All the stuff on them is great, but I...
0: Chocolate eclair, strawberry eclair, sign me up.
1: It has to be an ice cream Sammy for me.
0: I understand. I would prefer sans stick myself.
1: Okay.
0: But I'm also
1: and
0: in
1: no
0: that
1: one's
0: stage.
1: Gonna cut it off for that reason.
0: Like
1: just don't get it.
0: I still have rocket pops every once in a while with my daughters, and it makes me feel like I'm 7 years old at the pool again. And
1: old school popsicles are overrated to me too, because you bite into them and they do that weird
0: little bit,
1: little bit.
0: We learned something new from the weird world of Matt Williamson today.
1: You could change like. My kids like stick a wooden stick in my face and like, get that out of here.
0: What about like the SpongeBob or Teenage Mutant Ninja Turtles ones that have like the eyeballs and the gumballs and everything on them?
1: I'm a little too old for those, but like the wooden spoons that would come in the...
0: Now, I hate those.
1: Those are horrendous.
0: Terrible.
1: The
0: you
1: worst.
0: Taste them
1: right.
0: More than you taste the ice cream.
1: Right. Like what? I'm torturing myself.
0: I'm good on that.
1: Yeah.
0: I'm good on that. Let's take a break here.
1: On that note,
0: let's take a break so we can laugh and reset for a minute. We've got another handful. Try and run through as many of these questions as we can get to before we have to get out of here in our final segment. Noted wooden stick hater Matt Williamson. I'm Wes Shuler. This is The Drive, Steelers Nation Radio on the Steelers Audio Network.
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0: Final segment of The Drive on this Wednesday. We continue with as many of your questions, comments, concerns, and reactions as we can get to. If you've missed it along the way, there are two ways to get involved. You can find Matt and I on the X Twitter, as Dale would have called it. At Williamson NFL is Matt. I am at Wesley Euler. You can also leave your comments if you're not a X Twitter person on our YouTube page every single day. And our guy Tyler V does a good job of picking and choosing some of those for us to answer as well.
1: I never say this, but hit that like button and subscribe and do all that stuff.
0: Exactly
1: too.
0: Right. Pump those YouTube numbers up. You know, help our guy TV look good in this process.
1: Absolutely.
0: As well.
1: He's doing a bang up job.
0: Take care of the people who take care of us. Me Taking a Stand on YouTube asks, Matt and Wes, what are your thoughts on the growing trend of 12 and 13 personnel across the league? Mm. Do you think with Rico Dowdle's addition, we might see some 22 personnel packages for the Steelers?
1: I don't know about 22. I mean, that means Pittman or Metcalf's not on the field, and it might happen, but I've never really warmed up to a true pony package with two running backs on the field. I mean, one that's not a fullback. There's just not good enough blockers across, you know, you can only hand the ball to one of them. There's not enough mismatches. It'd be different, as good a receiver as Warren is, if they both were like McCaffrey-level receivers, and I could split them and go empty and get really heavy defense. That I'm more attuned to than I'm going to line these guys up in the backfield, hand one of them a ball, you know, against heavy defenses. And that's a tough one for me. The 12 and 13 stuff's pretty simple, really. Is if you can have tight ends that can block edge guys, well, the short of it all is defenses are so afraid of explosives. We're going to play too high. We're going to play nickel. And the Steelers are going to do a ton of that just like every other defense, more than we've seen in the past.
0: Patrick Graham said that.
1: How can I get them out of that?
0: Yeah.
1: I mean, that's the whole goal is if I can, if 12 personnel is not going to make you put another guy in the box, what if I bring another tight end? What if I throw an O-lineman out there? You know, like I need you to crowd the box so I can get Chase one-on-one down the sideline because I'm trying. It's all about explosives, folks. Mm-hmm. How can I create explosives? Now, there's a lot more layers to it, and I'm not the Sean McVay level savant of this type of thing, but tight ends have always... When Rob Gronkowski... I remember I was working for ESPN or shortly after, but like when Gronk was in his prime, I was asked, who's the best offensive skill position player? We're not quarterbacks, not O-line. And I'm like, it's Gronk. There's so many awesome receivers, and there's so many great running backs, but there's just no answer for that guy. Like Kittle's,
0: he can block like a tackle, and he can catch Megatron.
1: Kittle's like that. You know, like if you have those dudes, you're almost always going to be in some kind of advantage. I mean, like it's like Wemby on the court. Mm-hmm. You know, like what do I do with that?
0: What do I do with a 7'3" guy who can dribble like a point guard and everyone and else, rebound like Shaq?
1: Yeah, and everyone else just benefits from it, you know?
0: I know Matt's excited to watch Wemby tonight.
1: I am.
0: Matt hates wooden popsicle sticks. He's warming up to Victor Wembanyama.
1: Oh, man.
0: San Antonio Spurs superstar.
1: He's just such a rare.
0: He might be the freakiest athlete ever by the time it's said and done.
1: I've always said this about great athletes. Like, if I took my wife that's never seen a Penn game, oh, who's that 66 guy? He's pretty good. Or who's 43 with the crazy hair coming out? You know, like,
0: wow, that 30 for the Pirates can really throw the ball.
1: Yeah, right. I don't think, Lemieux's my all-time favorite athlete, but with all respect to all those guys, if I took her to see Wemby?
0: My goodness. She'd be like, who's that alien?
1: Right.
0: Dribbling past people and pulling up from midcourt.
1: I didn't know.
0: He came from France?
1: I didn't know humans looked like that.
0: Especially Frenchmen.
1: Right, yeah. And can do those things.
0: It's nuts. It's nuts.
1: He dunks without even jumping.
0: Incredible. Ian asks, piggybacking off of kind of what we were just talking about too. These questions are lining up nicely today. I love it. Patrick Graham said the Steelers will be in more nickel defense this year than base. Do you trust the current defensive backs to handle that effectively? And is this just a natural progression on where defenses have been trending in previous years? Love you guys.
1: The second question is just a huge yes. Every team's in nickel more than they're in base. The Steelers last year were in nickel more than they're in base. Yeah. But I bet the percentage goes up. I think so. You know, I mean, those five to me are probably Brisker, Elliott, Ramsey, Porter, and Dean. And if one gets hurt, Echols or maybe Everett, mm-hmm. you know, or I don't know who the next safety would necessarily would be, but it's not a terrible situation. Now, that means one of your defensive tackle types isn't out there.
0: Sure.
1: You could argue which 11's better, but it doesn't matter. If you're in your base 3-4, you're too slow for a lot of packages.
0: Mr. Steel City says, does the pecking order for quarterbacks and OTAs actually mean anything?
1: Little.
0: I mean, it.
1: Little.
0: It's not nothing that they have Will Howard as QB2.
1: They had some talk within some room, a quarterback meeting room, the offensive room, between Omar and Mike, mm-hmm. whatever.
0: And
1: it wasn't an accident.
0: It might just be as simple as, we know Mason Rudolph can do that. Let's start finding out if Will Howard can.
1: Maybe. And there might be a ton of that with both young guys. And again, I feel kind of bad for Mason, but he's such a bird in the hand. I know what I got with him, even though I'm a new coaching staff.
0: Bridge burner. Sam Darnold ranked from about the 7th to the 14th best quarterback in the NFL by the various outlets last year. Aaron Rodgers in the 16 to 20 range by most of those same organizations. You know, PFF, yeah. The Ringer, places like that.
1: I would say no one put Darnold at 7, though. There was a stretch he was pretty good. Yeah. But I can come with 7 quarterbacks better than Darnold in the blink of an eye.
0: Bridgeburner says Sam Darnold had much better weapons last year. I do think the Steelers are Super Bowl capable now with upgraded weapons. Also, I think the defense underperformed.
1: I also don't think he had great weapons other than Smith and Jigba. I mean, he's a total stud.
0: He had a good running back, too, but yes.
1: Yeah. Yes. But I didn't think they had the best weapons in the league or anything, you know. Anyway,
0: sorry. I think the defense...
1: Let me just rip this dude's tweet apart.
0: I think the defense underperformed its talent. Patrick Steelers, Graham will change it, and his defense will overperform. Yeah.
1: I think there's a question in there? I don't know.
0: I think this is just more along the lines of the ongoing theme of the week of can the Steelers win a Super Bowl or not?
1: Yeah.
0: Like everyone's wanting to chime in from the different angles on that.
1: So, but this is interesting to me too, because I forget what podcast I was listening to, but Seattle's either 1 or 2 in defensive DVOA. It was them and the Texans. Mm-hmm. And then everybody was kind of a distant 3. Well, the Saints happened to come in 9th. Okay. You wouldn't think that. And the question was asked in some mailbag I was listening to, does Seattle win the Super Bowl with the Saints defense?
0: Probably not.
1: The answer is a resounding no. Yeah. You know, like, and their offense
0: is
1: lose
0: to the Rams in the NFC Championship game probably.
1: May not even make the fact that they were so off, because their offense was only like 14th. It was good. But
0: the defense was
1: right.
0: One of 2 killer units in the NFL.
1: Yeah, and it's not like the Von Miller Broncos or the Ray Lewis Ravens, right? That's the only reason they got there with like a caretaker quarterback. But just realize how good that D was. You know, like Steeler D could get really good, 5th, whatever. But it has to be really, really, really good.
0: You know, yes, like, it does.
1: Yeah, that Eagles D 2 years ago.
0: Oh,
1: yeah, yeah.
0: Just killers everywhere.
1: Right.
0: Jeff,
1: to win the Super Bowl, I'm talking about. Yeah.
0: Jeff asks, what is the defense working on at this point in the offseason? Feels like there were some miscommunication issues in the past. What changes do you expect to see in scheme and player development?
1: Well, one thing I will say, and I think we mentioned in hour one, just from being down there, which is why I think Hayward and Watt and those guys are all in attendance when they don't have to be, is they're learning too, where I definitely think the former staff, and this isn't the former staff being lazy, it could just be like, do what Cam does, you know, mm-hmm. and do what Watt does, you know, like all the verbiage isn't changing. So they're all kind of learning the new language again. I would certainly keep an eye on the safeties being much more interchangeable. I think you'll see a lot different alignments, even if they're subtle, you know, 3-4-eye turns into a 3 technique or whatever. I think you'll see a variety of blitzes. I think you'll mix coverages more, less single high. A lot of it, I'm just open to see what the changes are, because if you listen to Patrick Graham, he's a pretty smart dude and he's pretty creative, you know. So I think there's still more to come in his resume. And this doesn't take away from Graham, but I think Pete Carroll neutered him a little bit last year and did a lot of the old school Seattle cover 3 mm-hmm. Legion of Boom that I bet if he gave Graham truth serum, he'd be like,
0: it's not exactly what I wanted to do.
1: I wanted to do more than that, you know? Yeah.
0: Smooth Dave says, how important is chemistry between quarterbacks and wide receivers? This will be the first time in 5 years that the Steelers have the same starting quarterback for 2 years in a row. I got to think that's a big advantage for DK, for Muth, for Washington, for Roman Wilson, the guys that have been there.
1: Absolutely. Yes. I don't know if I'd lump Wilson in there because he didn't have live bullets, but yes, but yes. I 1,000% agree. One Rodgers note I wanted to bring up, too, that I haven't yet is, we talked about all his immense value off the field and leadership and do what Aaron does, listen from him. But he can also tell the coaches, and I like this about Tom Arth and, you know, bringing back a returning coach on each side of the ball. Hey, this is how we game planned for the Ravens last year, and boy, did it work, or boy, did it not work, or this is how we used Metcalf last year. Let's do it again, or I really wanted to get Freiermuth more vertical. Why didn't we? It made me crazy. Let's do that. You know, like, he'll have input from the last year's group, which I think is important.
0: Big time.
1: Yeah.
0: Big time. Exciting stuff happening down on the South Side. We will play you that full Aaron Rodgers audio tomorrow. Talk a little bit more about him saying that this is it. That's kind of now, I think, become the big news of the day. Not surprising, but Aaron Rodgers saying this is it. This will be his last year in the NFL. We'll get to all that tomorrow. I've been trying to, I think either tomorrow or Friday, I'd love to get Chris Halleck on the show too, our buddy, and get all his observations and thoughts on everything that he's seen down at OTA practices as well. Thanks to everybody who participated on the X Twitter, in the YouTube comments. You know, we appreciate the heck out of each and every one of you for making that a fun way to close down the shows this time of year. Big thanks to Nathan, Nate Dogg on the ones and twos, Mr. TV, Tyler V on the video side of production. For Matt Williamson, I'm Wes Shuler. Take care, everybody. We'll talk the ins tomorrow. As always, you know where to find us. It's on your 24/7 home of the black and gold, Steelers Nation Radio on the Steelers Audio Network.
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0: Good afternoon, Steeler Nation. It's The Drive on the Steelers Audio Network. Wes Schuler and Matt Williamson with you here for the next 2 hours on this Wednesday. Matt, as OTAs roll along on the South Side.
1: Yeah, I was down there. I mean, there's not a ton of action, I'll tell you that, but it was good to see all the media folks, and there's a lot of buzz. Nowhere to park, of course. Those Pitt kids, too, you know. So
0: I've been trying to tell you about those Pitt guys.
1: I know. Maybe they're suspect. But no, they were going to practice outside, and then they moved indoors. And it's just good to see everybody out there moving around. I kind of concentrated on the D-line drills for a little. And, you know, there's different ways of doing things.
0: Yeah, absolutely. Yeah.
1: And not a huge – I don't have a ton of takeaways for you or anything, you know.
0: And I think anyone who does
1: might be fishing a little bit,
0: certainly. But that's also, hey, this is a football country. This is a football world.
1: Mm-hmm.
0: And people want their football fix, certainly. And I think the biggest things that people were looking for at the start of the week was just some of that pecking order stuff and some of the deployment. Exactly where were guys lining up? We spent a lot of time, for those who missed it yesterday, talking about Troy Faletonu and Mason McCormick moving from right tackle and right guard to the left side of that line.
1: And I can confirm today that that was more of the same. And I think that's probably here
0: as to be expected, certainly.
1: Yep.
0: Like we had seen, Will Howard was taking the QB2 reps to start OTAs.
1: Mm-hmm.
0: And again, none of that stuff is chiseled in stone, but it is noteworthy. It's kind of the first data point along many data points here this offseason.
1: Yeah, things start accumulating, and then they become trends, and then they become kind of fixtures, and you know that they all have to start somewhere, and this is the start.
0: Exactly right.
1: And
0: this worked the same way for

0: are thinking. You know, like, we're not going to give you anything, but there's a reason we drafted you. And I'll tell you, Max looks great. And just in terms of walking in the building,
1: yeah,
0: like, oh, that was like a first round pick. You know, right? Yes, he's just a little bit taller, a little bit well built, more than a little bit than everyone else, kind of thing. But no, that's something we'll be all over from the press box, especially in Latrobe. Okay, wow, he's starting to take a lot of reps with the twos. Now he's taking a lot, 50% of the time with the ones. And it doesn't take a genius to figure out what the coaches are thinking on these things.
1: You can read the tea leaves.
0: Yeah, you certainly can.
1: And if you're just paying attention, and this is the first stretch of paying attention here, and that's what we've been doing. One of the things that we had talked about yesterday, Matt, maybe even speculated a little bit upon, is how Broderick Jones could be used, right? Because we talked about Fautanu moving to the left side, Ihonachor obviously being on the right side, Dylan Cook on the right side.
0: I don't think they'll
1: be moving Max at all. And I would think probably in their pie in the sky, everything goes to plan scenario, they probably wouldn't like to move Dylan Cook. They'd probably like to leave Dylan Cook over there too.
0: Probably.
1: But we had kind of talked about where Broderick Jones fits in.
0: Would
1: they have Cook and Jones? Would they try and kind of maybe keep one on each
0: side?
1: One's
0: the backup left, one's the fighting for the right.
1: Exactly, right.
0: I don't know how to handle that.
1: And I don't think there's a clear-cut answer to that yet, and that's another thing that we'll be keeping an eye on when we do get to training camp and, of course, the preseason. But Broderick Jones did speak to the media for the first time.
0: On his
1: time.
0: Birthday, from what I understand.
1: It is his birthday today, May 20th, a pretty important day here in the Steel City. Broderick Jones' birthday today. It's also my youngest daughter, Claire, turns three today. So big happy birthday to Miss Claire. I hope she's having a good day and behaving at daycare right now. On the green card, right? Not on yellow or red. We've had some problems with her being on the yellow or red these last couple weeks.
0: That system wasn't around when my kids were, but I think I could figure it out.
1: Yeah.
0: Yeah.
1: I think that's green.
0: Green's all systems go.
1: Green's good.
0: Yeah.
1: Yellow's like you had one or two little moments, but you were mostly good.
0: Acting out a little.
1: Red's like you were you would have gotten detention if this was high school.
0: In the doghouse.
1: Unfortunately, I lived most of my life on the yellow when I was in elementary school. Never the best kid, but never the worst one either. But happy birthday to Broderick Jones. Happy birthday to Claire Euler. 3 years old today. Goodness gracious. Well, pretty soon she's going to have to start pulling her weight and cutting the grass and doing some dishes.
0: Oh, yeah, right.
1: That much.
0: All this free electricity and heat. Come on, man.
1: Yeah. TV, when we were putting together the show outline for today, and he was like, it's Broderick Jones' birthday. And I was like, oh, it's Claire's birthday, too. He was like, what did you get her? What did I get her?
0: What didn't you get her?
1: What
0: right.
1: didn't I get her?
0: Yeah.
1: Taking her to the trampoline park tonight, I mean, for crying out loud.
0: And that was a lesson for my kids, too. I'm like, you seem to be enjoying this electricity, and it's pretty chilly outside. It's pretty warm
1: like
0: in the house here in December.
1: And iPads and TVs and clothes.
0: The internet's not free. Yeah.
1: You like that Netflix subscription a lot, don't you?
0: Yep.
1: Broderick Jones speaking to the media.
0: I got to tell you one story.
1: Okay, go ahead.
0: We were in Disney. No, we visited my buddy in Jackson when we were in Florida. And I guess it was Disney. He was pretty young, so I can't blame him too much. He was probably 6 or 7. We're on vacation, and we're spending a little bit of money. We don't go on a lot of elaborate vacations, and it wasn't super elaborate. He had to go to the Lego shop, you know?
1: Of course.
0: And he gets the giant ship that's like a lot of money, and he's sitting there so excited about it.
1: 7,000 pieces or whatever.
0: Something crazy like that. And my best bud's down there with his wife, and we're all eating, and he's like, can I get the surf and turf? I'm like, yeah, I get the surf and turf. You know, I mean, you know, we're living it up. I'm eating the surf and turf, too. Yeah, and life's great. And he's like, Dad, can I pull out the Legos? And, you know, I'm like, no, you'll lose. They'll be all over the place. Like, there's no chance. And he starts whining and crying. And at this point, my best bud hadn't had kids yet. He has now. And I bit my son's head off. I'm like, all right, you're sitting there eating surf and turf. We were just at the Star Wars shop, got you anything you wanted. Then we're going back to the hotel, and you can do whatever you want with them all.
1: I'm like,
0: I don't want to hear it. And my buddy's like, oh, that's the best parenting advice I ever got. I'm like, just wait. I don't want to hear it.
1: If you give a mouse a cookie, Matt Williamson, that's it. If you give him a Lego set, he's going to want surf and turf. If you give him surf and turf,
0: he's going to want both. Like, you're waiting until they get back to the hotel that we're also paying for.
1: That's it. Just a little gratitude out there, children. Mm-hmm. That's all we ask as parents. That's a good story. That's
0: Take
1: funny.
0: That surf and turf, Bobby, and throw it across the room.
1: now it's like, Dad, I want a new car. Or, Dad, I want to do this and that. And gets a little more expensive, I've been told. Broderick Jones, the birthday boy.
0: Fewer problems, but bigger problems.
1: Yes.
0: Yes.
1: I tell you what, though, once they

0: are sleeping in past 6 a.m. regularly. Some of those problems,
1: oh,
0: I'll
1: that's
0: be
1: so worth it.
0: Yeah. I realize it doesn't get any easier, but I've been told they do sleep in, and that is a major development. Broderick Jones speaking to the media actually just recently, just not too long ago, within the last hour or so here. And he said that he doesn't have a timetable yet for his return, but that he's preparing to be ready to play both left tackle and right tackle when he's fully cleared for action.
1: Cool. Okay. Again, I watched the O-lineman for 5 minutes on my way out before I came here. And they weren't doing, it was an individual period, and they weren't like hitting sleds or anything like that. It was a lot of communication stuff and whatnot. But he had a helmet on and he was with them. You know, it wasn't like he was off to the side on injured, you know, situation or anything like that. I wonder if Cook will also do left and right.
0: That's what we'll wait to see, too.
1: Yeah. So, I mean, they both have done both. So it's not totally new. You want Max, and I know Troy is going to be the starter on the left side, but what if Troy gets hurt? You don't want everyone practicing just right tackle only, you know? That's interesting.
0: It is interesting, and I think we were already going, obviously, to be intrigued by the offensive line, getting to training camp and preseason. There's a lot of pedigree. There's a lot of draft capital invested there, a lot of first-round picks, second-round picks, third-round picks, fourth-round picks.
1: It's a good-looking unit, I'll tell you that, just sitting there in shorts and helmets. Like when they look like a bunch of first-round picks.
0: They get off the bus, they look good.
1: They look all right.
0: And I think, though, rightfully so, we spent a lot of time speculating what the – starting five would look like, but I think how they use those other three or four guys is going to be equally as intriguing, because they've got some real skill sets there. They've got some real they've got some real options there.
1: A couple of them whose contracts are up, and they got a lot to play for too.
0: And you know, hopefully you get to a point where you feel confident in nine of these guys by August,
1: absolutely.
0: And maybe someone's blowing up your phone offering you something for
1: something
0: one of them.
1: Legit, yeah. Right? Jones in particular, if he shows he's healthy and there really isn't a spot for him next year because everyone else is playing well. I had a really good grade on him a couple years ago. Maybe you get a third-round pick out of him or something like that. That's possible. The other thing, and you and I have talked about this, but I'd like to reiterate it because it's not the way fans think all the time, is if you're going to really try to get a real preseason look at Howard and Aller, you better block for them.
0: You know, darn right. Like, Caleb Johnson as well.
1: Exactly, yeah. Like, who's the true 2-0 line when preseason opens? I mean, if it's Cook and Jones as your tackles, that's as good a number two tackles as you're ever going to see.
0: Absolutely. You know, right. And maybe someone like Jennings Dunker and Brock Hoffman in the fold there, too.
1: That's your starting or second string fivesome. That's not too bad.
0: That might be better than some team's starters.
1: Right.
0: And so, yeah, you've made that point a few times over the years, and it's such a good kind of football junkie nugget.
1: Yeah.
0: Of
1: if you can't block anybody, how am I going to tell if my running game is and my quarterback and
0: how are you going to evaluate the rest of your offense in preseason if your second team offensive line is just five pieces of wood who are getting pushed over at the snap of every football? It's a great point, and so that's a lot to be excited about. I think good to have Broderick back. Good to hear that from him.
1: I'm really rooting for him because I will tell you he seems extremely popular with the team and personable and all those things. Like it's. If he hasn't lived up to what people wanted as a first-round pick, it's not because he's a bad guy or anything, from what all I've been told, yeah.
0: And I know that a lot of times we miss that forest through the trees.
1: Yeah,
0: This is professional sports. It's not Little League. You have to win and lose games, and jobs are on the line because of the role.
1: Yeah, yeah.
0: But you are absolutely right. When you're around Broderick Jones in the locker room, on the plane, in the cafeteria, he is kind. Everybody loves him.
1: Personable, yeah.
0: He's like one of the, you know, like Punch and Wolf used to always talk about. You got the guys who walk into a room and they add to it, and then you've got the guys who walk into the room and they subtract from it.
1: Multipliers, dividers.
0: Yeah. Like he's an adder and a multiplier for sure. The people in the cafeteria love to see him. All the employees, it's like he says hi to all the team employees as he's walking through the hallway. He's a good kid. I think he's got a right head on his shoulders. And yeah,
1: so I'm definitely rooting for him.
0: I'm rooting for him to kind of, I don't even know if resurrect his career is the right point, but just maybe really firmly establish and
1: take a step forward
0: and keep it humming. Yeah. A lot more to get to on today's program. We're going to hear from Patrick Graham, Steelers defensive coordinator. That is another one of these lingering offseason questions. little bit of turnover on the defense, but not a ton. Mm-hmm. But obviously, brand new defensive coordinator who's going to see things differently. And what is that going to mean for this unit and for a lot of individuals?
1: So real quick on that note, there's just conversation I was having at the South Side today is the defense, just in terms of verbiage and things like that, hasn't changed in a long time before this year. And at that point, Cam Hayward, TJ Watt, they really didn't need to do anything in this scenario. Well, they're learning just like everybody else. I mean, in some ways, it could be like, Cam, coach up the D line and tell them what to do. Well, they're all kind of learning together, mm-hmm. especially on that side of the ball, you know?
0: It's a good growing starting point for all these guys. Real quick, Mike McCarthy just saying as well on moving Choi Fautanu and Mason McCormick to the left side of the offensive line. They're smart players with great athletic gifts. I trust them flipping to the left side. I want to get that side of the offensive line set. Quote, I just really wanted to get that left side set. Those guys were really excited about it. End quote.
1: Cool. That's, I don't have much to add except that that's exactly what I wanted to hear. I think it is set.
0: I think center to left is set for a long time here in the Steel City, and that is a good place to be.
1: I'll certainly take it.
0: Let's hear from Patrick Graham as we continue the conversation when we return. Just getting started here on a Wednesday. You know where to get at us if you want to get involved. Wes Euler, Matt Williamson. It is The Drive, Steelers Nation Radio on the Steelers Audio Network.
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13: You know, I was only in college for 2 years. So, you know, my first game, I was still basically a kid. And, you know, you get a chance to go out and play with the likes of, like, you know, Jerome and Cordell, and playing against the Baltimore Ravens and, you know, Ray Lewis and Rod Woodson. Like, these guys are, like, Hall of Famers. And here I am, you know, 24 months removed from graduating high school to playing with guys that I admire and that I looked up to. You know, it's an out-of-body experience because, you know, you don't know whether to go over and ask these guys for the autograph or what because I was basically still a kid. There's nothing like Sunday morning here. You know, you can feel it and you can smell it. And you can't get to the locker room fast enough to put your helmet on and run out on the field and see, you know, the fans swinging those terrible towels. You know, I kind of get goosebumps just thinking about it, you know, how special it was. And, you know, there's 32 teams in this league. And I can't imagine a greater feeling, you know, running out of a tunnel. They live, eat, and breathe football here. And you don't understand it until you leave because you think it's just normal to you because that's all that you know until you go somewhere and you're like, the fans are not the same, but the fans here are the best.
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0: Back on the drive here on this Wednesday as OTAs roll along on the south side. A lot of new names, a lot of new faces. One of those at the forefront, Matt, certainly defensive coordinator Patrick Graham.
1: Absolutely.
0: And as you and I have talked about, I love listening to this guy talk.
1: Yes.
0: You and I are
1: obviously very well educated and smart, and you know, you can understand his background. Yeah.
0: You and I are back and forth on the audio that we consume and listen to.
1: Mm-hmm.
0: I don't think that's a secret. Listen, a lot of players and coaches and people in this league, they have had it drilled into them how to talk and speak publicly since they were 16 years old.
1: It can get robotic.
0: And it gets a little cookie cutter robotic. But there are some players, there are some coaches that just really are thoughtful in everything that they talk about and say. And Patrick Graham, the Yale education.
1: You feel it.
0: He's one of those guys that we really like listening to. And obviously we are very intrigued to see his vision for this defense.
1: Yeah, I'm very excited about that.
0: How he wants to use guys like Cam Hayward and TJ Watt and Patrick Queen and Jalen Ramsey and guys that are solidified, rubber stamped, great players, great careers. A lot of those guys go into the Hall of Fame.
1: Absolutely.
0: But how are they going to look in this first year under a new defensive coordinator?
1: One thing I'm most excited about, yeah.
0: Who has done a really good job of taking fast food ingredients over the years and making a quality meal.
1: Yes.
0: And now he's got
1: a wide variety of meals.
0: Now he's got some Michelin star chef ingredients, and we're excited to see what he cooks up.
1: I think he's pretty excited to work with this group, too. I'm excited to hear what he has to say, because I have not heard this yet either.
0: Yep. Patrick Graham here speaking at OTAs.
2: Patrick, you've been here a little while now. Mm-hmm. Can assume a little bit of a feel. Just refine, retool, rebuild. What's the immediate task?
3: Immediate task is to get on the same page. Everybody getting on the same page with the vision that we have defensively for the defense this year, and you know, just starting with the building blocks in terms of this spring. Communication's big, conditioning's a big part of it. Familiar with our terminology and how we're going to speak to one another, so that we can make sure that we're as efficient as possible in terms of our communication. And the big thing about the spring, there's two things I see it as. You know, once you get to OTA phase, in terms of how we're going to train. You know, just get used to the different systems we have in place in terms of how we train and we go about teaching our system. And then on top of that, just really getting a good idea of the timing for the drop back passing game and how to defend the drop back passing game. So those are two major things right there for us.
4: How would you describe, you mentioned the vision of the defense for the season. How would you describe that vision in your own words?
3: I think the benefit of being here with the Steelers is that there's a clear standard in terms of what the people of the city and the town and what the Rooney fan, what they expect. You know, I know we made mention to it, you know, the steel curtain. I mentioned this before, like, there's no need for any gimmicks for me as a coordinator to come up with any gimmicks for what we got to do. Like, let's win this one for that. I don't have to make up any BS about that. I mean, the people in this town and just having time to be around the town and meet the people, it's clear. And again, the funny thing is they'll make it clear to you wherever you go to eat in terms of what they expect. And I think it's kind of cool. It's a challenge. And I've said it before, we're trying to figure out and earn our way in this tradition of the Steeler defense. And, you know, there's lofty goals there in terms of, you know, the teams that have come before us, all the great coaches that have been here before. And we're just trying to earn our place in this tradition. And I know this, we're far away from that by any stretch of imagination right now, but we just got to work hard, put in the work, build day by day, and go from there. But what I would anticipate, physical, playing fast, getting the ball off the offense, and doing it consistently. You know, that's what you really see when you look at the great teams that have been here, defenses, is being consistent. And in order for us to be consistent, I think we got to build our conditioning. We got to make sure our communication's on point. We got to get to know one another so that we can have those hard conversations when it doesn't look right. And so far, I've been real pleased with what the coaches have been doing, what the players have been doing to help, you know, build that. And it's been positive so far.
5: You're joking about people in the city will come up to you when you're eating and tell you what the expectations are.
3: Mm-hmm.
5: Were you being serious? Have there been times that that's happened?
3: Yeah, I'm being serious. Very, very serious. It doesn't matter. Gas station, grocery store. I mean, I'm lying. Okay, I don't go to the grocery store. Gas station, out for dinner. Oh, yeah. Yeah, they let me. I mean, the airport. Yes, very serious about it. But it's fun to be in a town where football, the people are passionate about football like that. You know, here I'm a kid from Waterbury, Connecticut, you know, wasn't a good football player, you know, got lucky, became a coach, have a knack for being able to coach this game. And then you're with one of the more storied franchises in American sports. I mean, it's a privilege, it's an honor. And then, you know, people take it seriously here. And I love that about it. Love it.
6: Patrick, Mike has always, he's embraced the 34 defense that Bill Cowher and Don Capers installed. How do you tweak that, or do you tweak that? And how much, I mean, I don't expect it to obviously look the same, but
3: yeah.
6: How do you adjust it?
3: Again, I'm just giving you my perspective on it. Like, 34 defense, absolutely. Where does it start? Again, it starts with the personnel you bring in here in terms of, you know, like, you know, you focus on the three bigs and then the outside backers, inside backers. If you're talking about just the front structure, it's just, there's a lot of flexibility that you gain by bringing in players that fit that, as opposed to some teams that go about it in terms of a 4-3 defense. But, I mean, I know you guys aren't ignorant to this. Most of the time, we're going to have five defensive backs out there. So, I mean, it's just, it's not antiquated in terms of talking like that. It's more of a personnel-driven thing, in my opinion. And then from there, like, is it going to look different? Obviously, my influences come from different places, but it all stems from good football. You know, I've had good experiences, whether it's been in New England with Coach Belichick and, you know, Matt Patricia, Dean Pease, Pepper Johnson. I mean, these guys know 3-4 defense. You know, then you go to Spags and I learned from Spags a lot, you know, so, it, you know, it's, and then when Flo and I went off on our own and we went together in Miami. So there's going to be little tweaks here and there, you know, sprinkle in something, but ultimately it's what's best for the players here.
7: Patrick, you have several veteran players. How do you go about kind of tapping their knowledge or their information and trying to introduce new things with those guys?
3: The best advice I ever got was my first spring in the NFL. Legendary coach, he told me, you know, I came from college and all of a sudden you're coaching all these guys you see on TV and stuff like that. And he said, Pat, remember this. If I give you any advice, the good players want to be coached. And so for me, what I do is I study them. I get to know those guys on the field, off the field. I study them and I'm looking for how can I help them improve one thing. Again, especially as a coordinator, how can I help them improve one thing and then try to use my expertise to help guide them on that and then always being honest and truthful with them. That's the best advice I ever got. And it's, you know, it served me well throughout my career. The few times where I probably, you know, swayed from that way of thinking, that's probably when it got me in trouble, you know, and I regret those moments. But, you know, coach the best players. They want to be coached and, you know, always be truthful and honest with them.
8: What's the process been like getting to know some of these guys? And has there been anything that surprised you early on?
3: The process to get to know them, I just spend time with them, you know, just spend time texting them. You know, it's a little, you know, I'm in the age where I text the guys. I try to give them, really what I try to do is open up and let them know about me a little bit in terms of, okay, this is the music I listen to. So, like, usually I have a weekly project every Thursday. Somebody's got to do a report on some old school hip hop usually, you know. And so I'm letting them know who I am. So in turn, they'll feel comfortable talking to me. And then from there, it's just the side conversations, you know, whether it's football or checking on them, a situation they might have with their family or what have you. But it's just talking and communicating. Again, that's not my nature. By nature, I'm more introverted, I would say, but when you're in this position and I try to get them to be comfortable, hey, you got to do what the job's required, what's required of you. So if you don't like to talk, you might have to talk. If you don't like to sit down in the cafeteria and have lunch with everybody, that's what's required of us to get this thing done. So I try to show that sacrifice because I would be perfectly fine sitting in my office by myself watching tape. But that's what it's called for.
2: Patrick, your other stops. Has communication been something that you have to constantly address and be aware of, and kind of what's been the key to unlocking it?
3: When you're trying to coordinate 11 people out there on that field, plus the 7 to 9 coaches to be on the same page, communication has to be at the forefront of what you're thinking about, because again, it's different than offense. We're trying to defend that space behind us, and we got to be on the same page. So you got to trust that I'm doing my job. You got to trust that he's doing his job. You got to trust that you're getting the information. So the communication part, that's what helps with us, you know, being able to play fast, the efficiency, and the ability to get to adjustments. But you have to stress that on defense. Sorry.
9: Patrick, yeah. You talked about passion so far. You mm-hmm. talked about the best advice you received and let your players get to know you. Mm-hmm. You've been to different places. You've had a path here. What has helped you get to where you are today? And what advice would you give to young coaches, especially ones coming up through the NFL Accelerator Program?
3: Okay, that's a good question. Let me think about this. Advice I would tell young coaches, first and foremost, is do more listening and don't wait to speak. I was definitely one of the people that used to wait to speak a lot, and I was missing out on the important stuff. And then for the young coaches in the Accelerated Program, or even some of the older coaches in the Accelerated Program, I've been to some of those programs, not necessarily that particular one, but like, you know, the QB Summit, things of that nature. Take it all in. Take it all in. This league has provided so much for me. The teams and the experiences I've had with different teams have provided so much for me, you know, outside of football, in terms of growth as a man, growth as a, you know, just a teacher. And, you know, it's been so important to me. And then when your opportunities come and you're interested in the head coaching opportunities, I've been fortunate. I've had several head coaching interviews, and I've learned from every single experience. I didn't get one of them, and that's fine. You know, you got to get over that. You know, the initial shock sometimes will get you. But, like, you know, lost out to a lot of good coaches, man. You know, Mike at Seattle, you know, Liam at Jacksonville, you know, Brian. I mean, these are all men I know and I have a lot of respect for, and they've had a lot of success. Where they've been, Jeff, I mean, I remember meeting Jeff Hafley when he was coaching at Albany, and I was at Wagner at Villanova football camp. And, like, I'm happy to see these guys where they're at right now. And it hasn't worked out for me, but, again, everything's pointed to this moment. I mean, I have this on my chest right now. I'm in a great town. Have a chance to earn my way in this tradition. And, again, I want to take it for granted, but, like, it's special. The game's been special to me, and I'm really pleased with being here and everything that led up to it.
10: Patrick, speaking back about communication, Peyton Wilson talked to us yesterday about how one thing that he's appreciating about the difference this year is that there's one terminology and one language everyone seems to be on. Was that something that you got from veterans, that there was a bit of communication issue before about people saying different things, and what went into the effort to consolidate to make sure, hey, we're all on this one page?
3: I'm not going to do that. They won a lot of games here. I just know what we're worried about for 2026 right now. And it's important. This is what you got. The league starts over every year. I know that's like, okay, that's coach speak, whatever it is. But no, I mean, I'm sure they're going through it in Seattle right now. They're like, hey, it's over. We won the Super Bowl. We'll get the rings and we'll go see the president and all that stuff like that. But nobody cares. I mean, I don't care anymore. I'm happy for Mike and those guys. I'm happy for Jay Love and, you know, the guys I coached, Leonard Williams, that are on that team. But, like, it starts over. And on defense especially, but I think throughout any building, it starts with communication. We got to all be on the same page. So that's probably nothing new to any new staff coming in or even any year. Communication, you're always trying to push it to see if you can get it further along.
10: What's the biggest challenge to sort of jolt that for guys who have been, you know, longstanding members of a defense mm-hmm. that had the reputation that the Steelers do?
3: It goes back to what I talked about on the previous question. They got to get to know you. Like, this generation, and they get a bad rap. One, we got to understand they have more knowledge than us. I mean, they have more access to knowledge. Like, they're smarter than us. Let's just get over that. You know, we try to knock them for that. They want to know that you care. And how do you show that you care? In my opinion, you get to know them, and you have tolerance for first-time mistakes. So, like, for me, the communication part is getting them to open up and talk to you. And so one way we do it is try to make sure they know about us and be vulnerable there. But, I mean, these guys have been great. The communication, they've been open with the communication. It's been fun to get to know them, and I can't wait to get to know them more. And I can't wait to get to know them more when adversity hits, because that's when we're going to find out, like, who's who and who's what's what. And they'll find out about me.
4: Those Thursday hip-hop old-school presentations, are you assigning the artists?
3: Absolutely. I got to make sure it's something I want to listen to.
4: Yeah. Like, come in with a Spotify playlist?
3: No. You guys do a good job. I'm not going to get into details, but, you know, we have some projects. They've completed some. They've been solid, but I'm more, you know, I'm 90s, early 2000s hip hop. That's what it's stuck.
2: So you're not going to Springsteen tonight?
3: I'm not going to Springsteen, but I do. I mean, Red Hot Chili Peppers, I like that. Nirvana, I like different music. Country, it's just, you know, it's the acquired taste, you know. I'm working on that.
8: Who are the artists on this?
3: Okay, this is a football.
2: Okay.
3: I'll tell you, okay, De La Soul, of course, and their story, you know, that's near and dear to my heart. And I've met most of these people I've met at some point. We did De La Soul, we did the Dungeon Family, which is Outkast, Goody Mob, and all those guys. We did that. Right now we're doing Native Tongues, which includes Q-Tip and Tribe Called Quest, you know, Queen Latifah. De La's in there, Black Sheep, a whole bunch of stuff, Moni Love. So, like, all stuff that I grew up as a kid, stuff I listened to before the games, and we got a couple more projects on tap.
4: You've talked about the tradition here, and turnover culture has been such a huge part of that, especially over the last couple of years. And I know in the past they've done stuff like T-shirts for turnovers and that type of thing. Do you do anything like that, and what's sort of your way of implementing that ball hawk mentality?
3: One, I'm going to tell the younger coaches or the coaches, they're better at that than me. I'm like, I'm so dry with that stuff. I'm like, you need a tap on the back. I'm like, we're good, right? Good, you got the ball. No, so, but I'm not creative on that part. The scheme, I could be creative with that. I'm not. But, like, what we got to do is celebrate the habit. So, you know, you get caught, again, a lot of people get caught up in the results. We got to celebrate the habit, the process. So, for me, it's constantly evaluating, okay, here's an opportunity. You guys punch the ball. Ball didn't come out, but keep punching. All right, we were playing trap coverage here. You had the right read. Didn't get the ball assigned, but this is the way to react to it. So, from my standpoint, what I do to help contribute to that is celebrate the habit. And then when it does happen, we'll reward it somehow, some way. But definitely, my role is probably more to celebrate the habit.
5: This is a franchise that really values defense. They've also invested heavily into it. This is going to be the fifth consecutive year they lead the league in defensive spending. I imagine in some senses there's a blessing to inherit this defense with all this talent, but also the burden of expectation that comes with, you know, a world where expectations are tied to compensation. How do you kind of navigate this dynamic, knowing that you have so much talent, but also a lot's going to be asked of this defense?
3: Well, I feel fortunate that I'm able to coach in this league and then be at this organization. And then the guys in the room, I, in terms of the pay and stuff like that, I can't say I get caught up in that. But I understand the expectations of any defense is to go out there and stop them from scoring points. That won't change whether the price tag is whatever million to whatever million there. So for me, I'm not going to get caught up in that. This league, you have to anticipate there's some pressure in this league because, again, it's big business. I tell the guys all the time, the stakes are high. And most of us that are in these chairs, whether it's here as a coach, you guys at media at this level, like, you kind of invite that pressure. I mean, I wouldn't want to have a job when there wasn't pressure. I love it. And, you know, thankfully each week we get a chance to earn it and see if we could hold up to it. And I just can't wait to our meeting today to see if we get better today. And then when we practice tomorrow, I mean, what else could you ask for? And then I get to do it outside. I get to wear sweats every day, wear my hat backwards, and all time. And I get to be around young people. It's a good gig. It's a good gig. All good?
2: Thanks.
3: All right. Thank you.
0: Patrick Graham covering a lot of different bases there, Matt Williamson, from defense to his musical preferences.
1: Yeah.
0: Of course, you know, Persuda in there had to set that all
1: threw
0: off.
1: Threw a little Bruce in there, yep. Right, of course. again, this is we've heard from him two or three times since he's been named defense coordinator with the Steelers. And you mentioned the words thoughtful and well-spoken, intelligent, and I think that's all very true. He stressed the word communication a lot in terms of on the field and getting all 11 to do the same thing, as well as the coaches that are in the headset, as well as off the field and these hip hop projects and getting to know each other. And I'm pretty excited about it. And not
0: he
1: that
0: he seems very excited.
1: Yeah.
0: So
1: he seems very excited about it too. And I think that the talent might get maximized a little bit more, you know,
0: that's exactly what I'm hoping for.
1: Yeah,
0: I think,
1: yeah.
0: I think he is very excited about those ingredients that he has to work with. And you hear him just, you know, this is the Pittsburgh Steelers. You don't need any gimmicks. You just need to play some defense.
1: Play some defense.
0: And I think Steelers don't allow fans points. Are, yes, I think Steelers fans are going to like the changes that they see in the way that he's going to attack with a defense that is loaded with a lot of talent and a lot of different skill sets. Let's get to our last break here of the first hour. Wes Euler, Matt Williamson, it's The Drive, Steelers Nation Radio on the Steelers Audio Network.
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0: It's all moving and shaking down on the south side as OTAs day number three now for the Steelers in the books. We will hear a little bit from Troy Fautanu in hour number two as we continue to discuss and get excited about this offensive line. Enjoyed that conversation with Patrick Graham as well. Matt, we do have a little breaking news on a story that we've been keeping an eye on here on the drive. Let's go around campus here for about two minutes. Breaking, the judge in the Texas Tech quarterback Brendan Sorsby's lawsuit against the NCAA is going to be replaced because Judge Philip Hayes, who was set to... The judge who was set to hear the Brendan Sorsby lawsuit against the NCAA is a Lubbock native with two Texas Tech degrees and has recused himself and will be replaced. I think they're all...
1: How did he get assigned the first place?
0: They're all pounding the table right now in Lubbock, like, oh, we almost had him.
1: We had him right where we wanted him.
0: Son of a gun, we had him right where we wanted him.
1: Yeah. You don't think anybody was going to figure that one out?
0: Those always surprise me. Like
1: And maybe you'd have been totally impartial, but, you know, you can't have him as the judge.
0: That's like, I think there was a lot of conversation around that. With the Trinidad Chambliss and Ole Miss, and when he was doing stuff back and forth, man, it is so funny how that NCAA world
1: is
0: still
1: 1958, where no one figures the stuff out. Yeah, right.
0: The closest thing that we still have, though, to like the mafia families, of Goodfellas days, is the NCAA.
1: Oh yeah,
0: and all these collegiate programs. It's hilarious. Matt, I did want to take a look.
1: I think he's ended up in supplemental draft.
0: I think we are speeding towards that inevitability.
1: Which I'm hoping for, whether he's a Steeler or not. I mean, I just think it'll be a fun thing to see how the league values him.
0: Same.
1: Bring one more young quarterback in the league, too, for this season.
0: And the first time we've had a supplemental draft situation in 6 or 7 years. And
1: it hasn't mattered at all, yeah.
0: And this is a different one, too, because he's not just a good player in the supplemental draft. He's a potential franchise quarterback.
1: Yeah, absolutely.
0: And how that could change
1: the fortunes
0: of your franchise.
1: With some weird circumstances floating around him, too. Yeah.
0: Matt, NFL.com did schedule predictions every game, every team, final records for the AFC. And I just wanted to take a look at this and kick this around here. They have, let's see... for the AFC playoffs, the Bills, the Chiefs, the Ravens, the Texans, the Bengals, the Chargers, and the Broncos.
1: I guess there's no surprises. I mean, those have been really successful franchises of late.
0: And you know what?
1: Quarterbacks.
0: I do think the Chargers are becoming an interesting... I'm intrigued to see how their season will play out.
1: Yeah.
0: Because I think, as you and I have outlined, we like a lot of how their offseason has gone.
1: I do, too. I'm a Harbaugh believer.
0: Herbert believer. They get two of the absolute best tackles in the world, both back in Rashawn Slater and Joe Alt.
1: Big-time offense coordinator addition.
0: Big-time offensive coordinator addition in McDaniels coming from Miami. But, man, when you look at some of their schedule stuff, it's
1: brutal, right?
0: Their strength of schedule is not easy, and they have the worst rest advantage of anyone in the NFL by like 9 days.
1: Yeah, and the division's not easy at all either. So I am intrigued where they land. They could be one of the teams that plays better than their record, and then they get in the playoffs, and I understand they've had no playoff success. And, this seems to be a little bit of a sleeping giant.
0: Yes. So they I think are rapidly becoming, of course, other than the Steelers, but I live here, I work here, I'm from here, I wear black and gold glasses. I think they're becoming my most intriguing team. The Chiefs certainly for a lot of reasons are intriguing. The Ravens and the Bengals right in our own backyard.
1: We even mentioned the Rashee Rice stuff too.
0: Yeah.
1: Because they didn't do a ton at pass catcher. I mean, the draft, I thought maybe Tate or Tyson might end up there. They didn't get a future tight end for Kelsey that I can recall. So they really concentrate on defense, which means they were counting on Rice to be a good boy.
0: Mm-hmm.
1: And
0: he for those who haven't heard, he violated the terms of his parole. He failed a drug test.
1: Yes.
0: And I think 30 days in prison now that he has
1: to serve.
0: I
1: think he's 30 days in prison, and I bet he's going to also get suspended too. You know, you never can. It's a little more unpredictable. They can do whatever they want, but I bet he gets it.
0: And it's not like it's his first.
1: That's the thing. If it's the first thing.
0: It's not his first offense.
1: Right.
0: Yeah. So there's a lot of, Jags are intriguing, and can they prove that they've turned that corner?
1: Absolutely.
0: But the Chargers might be the one that I'm most interested to see.
1: Did you say Patriots in that seven?
0: No.
1: And say they weren't. They were
0: no Patriots.
1: Bowl,
0: yeah, so let me look, because they do an individual breakdown of everybody's schedule. So let's pull up New England here and see what they have predicted, and then we'll do the same for the Steelers. They have 8-9 for New England.
1: I can see them bouncing to that.
0: Sixth hardest schedule.
1: Okay.
0: And as you've rightly pointed out, if we're bringing up Rashee Rice and some of that stuff, there's still a lot of smoke. They're not out of the Mike Vrabel woods.
1: It's a distraction at a minimum.
0: That's going to linger, at least permeate through this season.
1: Yes.
0: So that's a real interesting
1: AFC's
0: one.
1: AFC's tough.
0: AFC, man, is
1: I don't know who the best team in the AFC is. I don't know who my seven would be right now.
0: I don't know who the best team in the AFC is. It would be really hard for me to pick the playoff picture right now. We will do that at some point this offseason, you and I. But, man, I think that there's probably 10, 11, 12 viable teams in the AFC for those seven spots.
1: I would say Browns, Jets, Dolphins, probably Raiders are the only ones that I don't think have a real legit shot.
0: I think you're right.
1: Yeah.
0: So that would be
1: maybe Tennessee as well.
0: That'd be, yeah. Let's say 11 out of 16 could easily make the playoffs and go on a run. I mean, that's
1: pretty
0: good. And I just
1: mentioned five teams that were pretty bad last year. But I'll be wrong about one of them. One of them's going to be better than you think.
0: One's going to be worse than you think.
1: Yeah, yeah.
0: Someone like Vegas or Cleveland will surprise some people. Miami, what if Malik Willis has a really good year or something like that, and Miami goes 7-10.
1: Geno turns things around. One of those teams I mentioned will be better than you think.
0: It's stacking up to be a very competitive year in the AFC. Here's what they have for the Steelers. Let's see here. 8-9 on the regular season. Beat the Falcons, lose to the Patriots, beat the Bengals, lose to the Browns on that Thursday nighter.
1: Ouch.
0: Son of a gun.
1: Ouch.
0: But you think that they just didn't even run the numbers on that one? They just put a loss in there. Maybe they did the same for the trip to Philadelphia. A win against the Colts, loss to the Bucks, win against the Saints in Paris, win against the Browns. Bye week, loss in Cincinnati, loss in Philadelphia, win on Black Friday against the Broncos, and then a couple losses in a row to the Texans, Jags, Ravens, bounce back with a win against the Panthers and the Titans, and then that would make them 8-8 heading into the final game of the season against the Ravens, where they have the Steelers losing in Baltimore. I don't know, man. I guess the Ravens are way overdue against the Steelers, but it just seems like they always split or find a way to sweep them.
1: Yeah, yeah. So what would the Steelers division record there? You lost me a little bit. I saw they were 1-1 against the Browns.
0: 1-1 against the Browns. They were 0-2 against the Ravens, and then 1-1 against the Bengals. So 2-4.
1: Okay. Now, I know Tomlin's not here, but I would bet they get three or more. I mean, if Tomlin was here, I'd feel real confident that they're 500 or better in the division.
0: Yes.
1: Knows the theme super well, all those things. And that's not a knock on McCarthy. It's just, I just don't know.
0: Yeah.
1: Right.
0: If I could tell you this right now, and I think I know the answer, but I still want to ask you. If I could tell you right now, the Steelers will split with the Ravens and the Bengals and sweep the Browns. So they would go 4-2 in division.
1: I'll take it.
0: I think I would take that.
1: I would take that, yeah. And that's not asking a ton. We might get to midseason and be like, nah, they could be better than that.
0: They could be better than that. I'll go fish.
1: It's a possibility, yeah. But I think as you sit today, you'd be crazy to turn that down.
0: Split with the Bengals and the Ravens, sweep the Browns. If you go 4-2 in the division, I think you're going to have a great chance to go back to the postseason once again.
1: I'd be shocked if anyone in the division goes 6-0 in the division. I think every team would take 5-1 for sure.
0: Absolutely.
1: Yeah, yeah.
0: Absolutely. The Browns might just take 1-5.
1: Yeah, they may be.
0: Hour in the books, another hour to go. We're going to hit your questions, comments, concerns, reactions from YouTube and the X Twitter heavy in hour number two. We'll also hear from the Steelers' newest left tackle, Troy Fautanu, and his thoughts on everything that has transpired through a few days of OTA's practice. Halfway home here on The Drive, Wes Schuler, Matt Williamson, Steelers Nation Radio on the Steelers Audio Network.
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0: Good evening, Steeler Nation. How we doing? Well, that's good. Us too. Hour number two, unless someone drove through your window and broke your leg like our friend in the YouTube comments the other day.
1: That was a little off the wall.
0: We need a follow-up on that and make sure everybody's okay. It is hour number two of The Drive here. We are going to get to a lot of your questions, comments, concerns, and reactions in this hour. We are going to hear from Troy Fautanu in just a few minutes.
1: Cool.
0: But Matt, first, we have some breaking news. We did mention, I think, in the last hour that Aaron Rodgers was going to speak to the media at some point today. Mm-hmm. That has
1: we'll probably play it for you tomorrow. Right?
0: That is, that has just happened. We'll play it for you and because we want to get the full audio and all that, and not just piece it together. We'll play that tomorrow. But the big piece of news out of it is that Aaron Rodgers said he will retire after this upcoming season. That this is it. That this is his last go, his last dance in the National Football League. This is the last year.
1: I'm a little shocked he came out and said that. Couple days after signing, and at this point, But I'm not surprised that he's made that decision
0: already.
1: Absolutely not. Yeah, I mean,
0: he's
1: maybe
0: be
1: 43
0: at Christmas.
1: I mean, he has to realize how his body feels on Mondays and all the prep work you put in. That's the thing that these guys talk about a lot is, yes, they realize they're not the great quarterback they once were. And there's so many examples. Drew Brees at the end, Eli. I mean, Ben's last year wasn't his best. I mean, of course. But it's all the other stuff that when no one's watching, you know, like all the stuff I got to do and the way I got to eat and sleep and prep and my quarterback coach and my private chef and
0: masseuse
1: every bit of
0: and
1: it.
0: And chiropractor.
1: It's like, it's just, it's enough. You know, I've been doing this long enough, you know.
0: I think a lot of times, Matt, I don't know if I've ever shared this theory of mine before with you, but I think a lot of times being a great quarterback in the NFL is like being a great stand-up comedian.
1: Okay.
0: It's you, and you got to stand there with the microphone or the football.
1: Yeah.
0: And all eyes are on you.
1: They might throw tomatoes and watermelons at you, they might laugh like crazy because you're the best.
0: And the best ones, like Aaron Rodgers, like Dave Chappelle, they make it look effortless.
1: Yeah.
0: They
1: yeah.
0: make it look like it's just God-given.
1: Yeah.
0: When in
1: just pick this mic up and do it. Yeah.
0: When in reality, Dave Chappelle has spent 700 hours in front of a mirror perfecting that joke and that punchline.
1: Yep.
0: Aaron Rodgers.
1: Facial expressions and how to set up the crowd.
0: Exactly right. Aaron Rodgers has spent 80 hours in the week getting ready for that game on Sunday so that it can look effortless.
1: Yeah. Boy, you know? Boy, he put an effortless post down the middle. Do you know how many times he's made that in practice or in his mind or, you know, if I get this look, it needs to come out now or I can't throw it, you know, that type of thing.
0: How many times George Carlin was practicing those jokes and
1: that
0: timing and the setup and they make it look effortless, but the guys who make it look the most effortless are the ones who put in the most work. Like there's a direct correlation there.
1: And there is a definite God-given talent
0: Absolutely.
1: Or whatever, too.
0: Absolutely.
1: It's easier for some than others or they're in the wrong walk of life, but there's no doubt that behind the scenes, you can see where it gets old. Not to mention, I can't imagine what his body feels like on Monday. Even if he doesn't take that many hits by quarterback standards, it still has to be tough getting out of bed.
0: Especially Monday of week 15.
1: Yeah.
0: When the weather gets cold.
1: September's all right, but you know, right.
0: Absolutely. So we will

0: side, is that the plan as far as you know, and what are your early impressions, I guess, of that?
1: Yeah, I mean, I've had a lot of talks with the coaches. Right now it's still kind of up in there. Just first day OTAs, just kind of getting out there. Obviously the past couple weeks been flipping back and forth, just trying to get comfortable. But obviously if they ask me to play that, I'm going to play it. So,
2: what are the talks about with the coaches?
1: Basically what I just said. I mean, just being ready for whatever happens. Obviously with Broad and that old situation, I don't know what's going to happen. But like I said, they asked me to play left. I'm going
3: to
1: do it.
3: How much does it help if you move to left to have Mason move to the left with you?
1: Yeah, obviously, me and Mason have chemistry. I mean, playing last year together, he's helped me out a lot in terms of being able to play fast and being very communicative from, you know, when things are loud, and Zach's kind of dealing with all he's got to deal with. Mason's right there to help me out. But any guard that's playing next to me, him, Brock, Spencer, you can go down the list. Everyone's it's a new offense, so we're all kind of adjusting. But at the same time, Mason has helped me a lot, and obviously I would love to play next to him again.
4: You mentioned that new offense. What does it mean to you guys with a lot of this newness to have Aaron Rodgers here day one of OTAs?
1: It's awesome. I mean, I was excited. I was happy to see him back. Obviously, to have our leader back from last year, kind of having a year with him and kind of learning from him, it's kind of just picked up where we left off. Felt like we never really left him being back in the huddle. But Will, Mason, and Drew have done a good job the past couple weeks of just making sure that we're all on the same page. But like I said, it's nice to have eight back.
5: When did you know that
6: he was going to be back? Was it when you saw him walk through the door today?
1: We all found out on Instagram. I opened my app and seen Pat McAfee had posted it, and I was like, here we go. I mean, yeah, kind of all found out at the same time.
7: Troy, how does that work, going to left tackle? Did they ask you if you want to, or do they tell you? Or?
1: Like I said, there was conversations and asking if I was comfortable doing it. I mean, like I said, I played it in college. So I personally don't believe, like, you really don't have a natural position. Like, if you work hard enough at something, you have enough reps, you're going to get good at it. So obviously I played right, you know, for 2 years and thousands of reps doing that. I got really comfortable there, but if I'm being asked to move to the left, then I can do it.
8: Have you ever played at guard since they started the ball very
1: rarely? No.
2: Do you have a preference on which tackle?
1: Tackle.
2: And some guys over the years have said it's very difficult. Some have said they can handle it.
1: Yeah, it's obviously the first day that I took some reps. Obviously, it was a little rusty. I hadn't been in a left-hand stance in 2 years since probably pre-draft training. But, yeah, it's getting there. I mean, I can, being in a right-hand stance right now, I can do it. Like, just like right in my right hand. Obviously, I'm not ambidextrous, but if I were to write with my left hand for a year, I'd probably get good at it. So I kind of treat that. I think I can do it. I feel like.
3: Troy, what was your reaction to the tackle being the first overall pick, and what's your relationship early on been like with Max?
1: Max is asking all the right questions. Obviously, I'm still asking questions too, only having a year under my belt. But that's cool to me and him sit next to each other in the meetings. And whenever he has a question, I'm there to answer. And I mean, it elevates the room. Obviously, especially the tackles. We've all got it's a competition in there, man. There's no guarantees in who's going to play and where we're going to play, but I think him being in there helps us.
9: How's Broderick's headspace been recovering from his injury and everything?
1: Awesome. I think Brod's a very positive person in terms of just his energy he brings in the room and throughout the facility, so yeah.
3: Troy, I remember a year ago, you know, you guys were listening to recordings of Aaron Rodgers' cadence, just trying to get familiar with it without ever taking a snap from him during the offseason. Just what are the benefits of him being here specifically with the guys up front?
1: Yeah, I mean, today was a had to get back used to it because we've been hearing Will and Mason and them the past couple weeks. But, yeah, I mean, once he got back in there after that first snap, it was kind of, like I said, like we never left. So,
7: Troy, by the end of last season, your coach was telling people that you were playing the best tackle in the NFL. That's what he felt like talking about. Do you feel you were coming on strong like that? How do you feel your development of that?
1: I think for me, confidence is everything. I mean, like anybody, they're going to say that, but the more games and the more reps I had, the better I felt just being out there and kind of just playing fast. Obviously, you think a lot, you know, you play a little bit slower and you can't have that in the league, especially with the guys that

0: I have to block on the game. So, I mean, I personally view myself as that, but I know I still got a lot left to work for and a lot left to do. So,
1: Troy Isaac was kind of the leader. Not kind of, he was the leader of your group. You guys all acknowledge that. Who takes that role?
0: I don't think anyone has specifically stood up, you know, but I think just as a room, the guys that have played and the guys that are out there, obviously we're all speaking up. Obviously, I'm not, you know, the most vocal person, but when I feel like the need to say something, especially if there's a question being asked to tackle, then I'm going to do that. But obviously missing Isaac in terms of leadership and having him there, but Jari has kind of been that role for us, I feel like. You know, he's kind of, with all the games that he's played, I asked him last week, I asked how many starts did he have in the NFL? He said 180-something. And I was like, that's crazy. I mean, he's got a lot of insight. And, yeah, I feel like he's kind of taking that role.
1: That could work a coach instead of a veteran player?
0: Yeah, I mean, Isaac was damn near a coach to us. So whatever he said, he was pretty much – he was like a third offensive line coach. So
2: you talked about Mason in the conversation. Do you feel like whatever side you end up on, Mason will be on your side? Is that kind of what part of your conversation?
0: We haven't really talked too much about that, but obviously I would love for that to happen. I told Mason all the time I wouldn't want to play next to anybody else. So,
3: how do you feel about the foundation that you guys have built, especially the young guys, that carries over into your new offense, kind of, and what you guys can build off of, just chemistry, communication, how you understand each other?
0: It's like that analogy that you got to grow up quick, man. And now that Isaac's gone, like we talked about before, we're kind of looked at as like the vets, and I've only have a year under my belt. Zach and them have two, so. Like I said, we got to grow up quick, and they're leaning on us to be the best group on the field. And I think that we can do that, and I think we have the potential to do that, but we've got a lot of work to do.
4: Mike McCarthy has stressed quite a bit in the times he's talked to us about versatility. How have they preached versatility to you guys in the offensive line? Because you on the left side and Mason move over to the left side. How much have they been preaching versatility to you guys?
0: Coach Campy's just kind of preach the message of like the more positions you can play, the better. I mean, I would say within the last couple of weeks, I played next to somebody different every single day. And, it's been good though, because you never know what could happen. You know, injuries are inevitable in this league, and it's hard to stay healthy. But no matter who's next to me, I know they're going to do a good job because we're kind of all on the same page.
5: Troy, how different is this offense, and what's the talk amongst the group with all the new coaches, different guys?
0: First thing that I thought of when they started talking about it kind of reminded me of my offense when I was in college. A lot of passing the ball, but I mean, whatever's asked of me, I'm going to try my hardest. So,
4: Troy, when it comes to if you played left tackle, you'd be on the blind side of the quarterback. Is there anything to blind side versus the C side where you blocked for Penix, who was a lefty quarterback, you blocked for on the right side for righty quarterbacks? Is there anything different to playing the blind side versus that other side where quarterbacks can clearly see your side?
0: I don't think so. Personally, I don't go into a game thinking if I'm on the right side or left side. I think I got to block the guy regardless. So I don't view it any different, being on the blind side or front side. I feel like other people make that bigger deal than I do. So.
6: The new line coach, is he changing fundamentals? Does a new line coach come in and change veteran fundamentals?
0: Coach Campy has really done a good job at knowing our strengths, watching last year's tape. I mean, from practices, from individual drills to the games, like he knows what kind of players we are. He's basically just kind of adding tools to our box, not trying to change us, and because that probably I don't think that would be good, because obviously we showed who we are, and like he's done a really good job of just kind of adding to our bag, I guess.
7: We've asked you about a lot of newness, but what have been your first impressions of Mike McCarthy as this team's new head coach?
0: He's awesome. I mean, yeah, small sample size, obviously with OTAs. Really excited to get into the season and training camp with him to really get to know him. But I mean, he's got the Pittsburgh accent. He's got it all going. He loves the town, and obviously, I'm really excited that he's an offensive-minded coach. I mean, you know, I had that in my career in college, so it's all been good. But, like, my mindset with this whole thing, obviously losing Coach T was rough, but change has never always been bad for me. So I didn't really look at it like that in terms of the negative. But everything's been good so far.
2: I know, Ray, I think I asked you if you'd repped a guard at all. Is guard even, is that brought up at all? Is that still at all in your toolbox or whatever? Is there any consideration that you use a guard or play?
0: From me or from them?
2: Well, either side, I guess.
0: Yeah, I mean, I don't want to play guard, but I mean, if I have to, I can. So, yeah. I think I can hang out with those guys on the edge. So.
8: Well, I think we maybe can put to rest any notion of Troy Fautanu playing guard for the Pittsburgh Steelers.
9: I sure remember who asked him, but someone mentioned, it might have been Jim Wexel, asked, you know, your coach last year, Mike Tomlin, thought you were playing the best tackle of anyone in the league near the end of the season, which, by the way, isn't insane.
8: Not insane.
9: I mean, he's not, you don't move those guys to guard.
8: No, you do not.
9: Yeah. Hey, Lane Johnson, you want to play guard? I could. I'm not. Why would
8: Tackle's
9: you do that?
8: A little bit more valuable.
9: They're more valuable and they're way scarcer. So he's not moving to guard. I bet he never moves again from left tackle.
8: He seems very happy to be there.
9: Yes.
8: I'm sure Aaron Rodgers is very happy to have him there on that left side.
9: I think everyone should be. I think he's got a chance to be a superstar.
8: I do too.
9: Right.
8: I obviously, you know, am through the roof with excitement about what I think Zach Frazier is going to be for the next decade. But if you have that at tackle too, that stands out a little bit more. That's such a noticeable strength for teams that are set there. And
9: they would
8: really
9: be my two positions. I mean,
8: on the offensive line.
9: I think there's a chance Troy and Zach are both top five players at left tackle and center
8: for 10 years
9: this year, next year, or knocking on that door.
8: Yeah,
9: they would be the two I would pick. I know centers are much easier to find, but. Part of that's just me just being a Pittsburgher and growing up with Webby and Dirt and Pouncey and
8: Let's not kid ourselves too. In this inevitable finding the next franchise quarterback journey that we've been on, having a stud center is a big help in that regard.
9: It's a huge help. And I've said this before the draft or before he was a Steeler. I think Ohanachor could be that guy too. Now, those two are on the path. The other one just walked in the door.
8: Sure.
9: Right.
8: But then you still got McCormick. You still got Jennings Dunker. You still got
9: And if you're solid at guard and those guys are all stars, man,
8: that's
9: the big problem would just be paying them.
8: And I think we said this yesterday, too. But if you're looking for things long-term, for 2026 and long-term to be excited about as a Steelers fan, I think it has to start with that.
9: Oh, it has to start the O-line.
8: We have got approximately 5 million YouTube comments and tweets that we're going to try and get to in our next two segments, Matt. We'll do a little double participation segments here in hour number two before we close this thing down for the day. Wes Schuler, Matt Williamson, it is The Drive, Steelers Nation Radio on the Steelers Audio Network.
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8: Rolling along here on The Drive on this Wednesday. Well, I guess not afternoon anymore. We are now into the evening. One correction from our guy TV.
9: Oh, yeah. I was going to let it slide, but oh well.
8: He gave us the wrong birthday for Broderick Jones.
9: Yeah, I mean, somebody's going to catch us on Twitter.
8: Yeah. It was a few days ago. It was earlier in the week. Happy belated birthday to Broderick Jones. There we go.
9: Along those lines, remember, this guy's still really young. Nuts. Whether his career continues with Pittsburgh or not, he may be a fixture in the league for 8 more years, you know.
8: He very well could. And speaking of that, Nathan asks, how much does Broderick Jones need to do this year to get a Dan Moore-type contract and get the Steelers a third-round comp pick? Would being a healthy, quality swing tackle be enough? It's a great question, Nathan.
9: Maybe, because he's clearly a lot more talented than Moore, and there's definitely teams around the league that would like to get their hands on him based off of Georgia tape compared to Moore.
8: He'll still only be, what, 26?
9: Yeah. So, I think he can't be... So, that's a great question. But one thing that's kind of bothered me is we're just all operating under the assumption that this offense is going to play with a 6 offensive lineman. I don't know why we would ever do that, you know, because Steelers did it more than anybody, and it was good, and it was Anderson, for one thing, who might be a starter guard. I don't know that you can count on that, you know. So, he might need an injury to see the field... Which, hope that doesn't happen, of course. But if it does, and he frankly doesn't fall on his face and holds up and has played a little better than he has in his career, that could be a third-round pick.
8: Someone's going to take a flyer on him. It's just such a scarcity. It's such a need in the National Football League.
9: And again, I don't know that like 3 awesome preseason games is enough.
8: I don't think so.
9: Right.
8: But it's also not like he has to start for 17 games. And
9: No, right. I mean, because of his pedigree and his gifts.
8: Ian says, happy hump day, guys. Curious to see
9: if he doesn't play at all. Maybe you bring him back at $5 million and he is your swing tackle for a 1-year deal.
8: And then maybe goes and cashes in or something like that.
9: And Cook moves on or who knows, you know.
8: Ian says, happy hump day, guys. I'm curious to see if Matt has any thoughts on Drew Aller's footwork and mannerisms, if he could take his eyes off of Mad Max long enough today. Also, what is your guys' favorite food that they serve at the Steelers facility? Wagyu and lobster, brother.
9: Well, yeah, the good stuff. Like sushi day is pretty awesome.
8: The sushi day is outstanding.
9: The soups are the obvious answer to me.
8: Said that.
9: Yeah, Super Steeler soup. I had a whole thing going last year. Bring it back at some point. I didn't concentrate enough on Aller, and I wasn't down there long enough to really make any meaningful decisions. And I'm not picking on Howard one bit, but you watch the two of them for 4 seconds right next to each other. One's more gifted than the other, and it's Aller. You know, especially in that environment, there's no pass rush. I'm not reading defenses.
8: It's just arm strength.
9: Who's bigger? Who's lighter on their feet? Who throws the football better? It's
8: and that's
9: Aller.
8: Why Aller, despite what, only playing 4 games, I think it was, last season at Penn State before the ankle injury, was still a third-round pick with a lot of questions around him.
9: Right,
8: because
9: right.
8: He's got a lot of that quarterback factory stuff that you can't coach, that's just kind of naturally God-given. Troy says, we've gone basically 20 years without really losing. It's actually been longer than that, because that goes back before Mike Tomlin with Bill Cowher as well. It was the Ben Roethlisberger year was the last time. I think it's been 23 years, something like that, 24 years. Steeler Nation is very used to winning. I love that Aaron Rodgers with us again is back with us again to continue. Ben Roethlisberger used to say, just get us there and we've got a chance. We'll take a big swing in next year's draft at quarterback and see what happens this year. Do you guys agree? Yes.
9: I love the outlook. Now, I think it would be blind to say just getting in the NFL playoffs gives you as good a chance as anybody else, because the Steelers in first round games have not really been competitive. I mean, it has to be better than that to really say we're in this thing, that we got to crack it as well as anyone else. I have no idea how the season's going to go, but I don't see a team in the AFC that is light years above everybody else that I look at in the middle of May and be like, man, I can't imagine any world why the Steelers couldn't keep up with the Chiefs or Bills or Bengals or Ravens or whatever, if things go well for the Steelers and Rodgers in particular. But just getting in has clearly been different than having a real crack at it compared to, you know, the other playoff teams.
8: Yes. Yes. And you know what, piggybacking off of that conversation, and it's funny, we've gotten a lot of, everyone wants to talk Super Bowl now, and you know, can the Steelers win it? Can the Steelers not win it? Are they a true contender? All that stuff. Purple Impact makes a good point here. He said, before last season, was anybody saying the Seahawks were nothing more than an 8 or 9 game winner? They did go 10-7 and upgraded at quarterback.
9: Yeah, yeah.
8: They went 10-7 in 24.
9: I felt like they were trending the right way. I thought the defense would be really good, but we had some Darnold questions, and I don't think most of the people, including myself, thought...
8: No, they were a Super Bowl contender. No
9: chance. They'd be one of the top 8 teams for the Super Bowl.
8: I don't think anybody thought that the Seahawks... People thought that the Patriots would be bad. I don't think anybody thought that the Seahawks would be bad.
9: Bad, right.
8: But they certainly weren't on short list of Super Bowl contenders this time of year. And then the Patriots, you know, going from 4 wins to 13, you know, you get some luck with your strength of schedules and injuries. That's more important than anything else. Both of those teams had all 3 working for them. It's a great call, Purple Impact.
9: It is. Strength, you know me, I'm super into strength of schedule. But let's not make it sound like the Patriots played against the Mac. You know what I mean?
8: You know I'm always with you on that.
9: Yeah, right.
8: The Patriots haven't played anybody, that this team hasn't played anybody does bother me a little bit.
9: NFL.
8: It's still the National Football League.
9: Yeah, right.
8: It is certainly harder playing in the NFC West than it is in the NFC South. We're not denying that, but it is not Ohio State playing Akron and Toledo and Ohio University.
9: Now, I do think I'll take a slightly different stance, that the playoffs couldn't have got any better for them.
8: Oh, I mean, like, the Patriots, my goodness.
9: The way Stroud played, Nixon wasn't even in the game. Like, they got some lucky things that helped them
8: get to the
9: Super Bowl. But
8: most
9: they
8: teams,
9: were the 1 seed, right? Or the 2 seed.
8: They were the 2 seed, right? Because they had to go to Denver for that.
9: Okay, I mean, don't tell me they had 17 games against Duquesne. You know?
8: I thought it was Robert Morris.
9: Right, right. Point part.
8: RJ. Along these same lines of conversation, it's like we got a theme here in the tweets and the YouTube comments over the last couple of days. RJ says, what do you guys think is the ceiling and the floor for the Steelers in 2026?
9: Now, if Tomlin was the head coach, I would once again say the floor is
8: nine wins.
9: I would say eight plus, yeah. You know, and probably more like 10. Because I frankly think this is a better roster than Tomlin's had the last couple years. Now, if they would have hired Shieldhouse or somebody like that, I would say the floor is 4 or 5 wins because I have no idea what this dude is as a coach. I still think the floor is 7 plus with McCarthy and Rodgers. You know, I mean, like these two know how to win games in this league.
1: Yeah.
9: I don't think 12 is an unbelievable ceiling.
1: Mm-hmm.
9: Yeah.
8: I think that's fair. The floor, you need a bounce or two, you know. The floor is interesting because yesterday we went over all the projections for the Steelers and individuals. How many yards, how many touchdowns, how many receptions, how many sacks and things like that for guys on the defense. When you do those type of projections, you and I said this yesterday, you have to assume health for 17 games.
9: And which won't happen.
8: But when you do a floor conversation like this, I think it is fair to say, if there's a scenario where Aaron Rodgers misses a bunch of time, things could go very negatively for the Steelers. Especially if, say, that they ride with Howard and Aller out of Latrobe, they part ways with Mason Rudolph, and Aaron Rodgers misses a chunk of time, and then all of a sudden it's Drew or it's Will for 10 games.
9: Oh, yeah.
8: You could have a 4 or 5 win season.
9: Yeah, oh, if Chuck Knoll's your coach, you could have a 4 or 5 win season with that scenario.
8: That's the only way I see the floor bottoming out for the Steelers is if Aaron Rodgers misses significant time. Other than that, I think the floor is
9: eight plus wins. 10 games, I still think they'd be highly competitive on defense. You know, I mean, they got other dudes.
8: Cam might be one that they would be a tough one to lose.
9: And that's an exercise we'll do is who can you least afford to lose? You know, like Metcalf was really high in the list, and he won't be as high this year because you got at least some other options. And they do have some depth. But no, you're right. I mean, we saw what the Chiefs were when Mahomes was a mess. I mean, Lamar, when he was out and when he came back, Allen would probably be the biggest one. You know, like, I'm not saying Rodgers is playing like those guys anymore. He's not. But you're right. I mean, a substantial – that's really the only path
8: that's
9: I can see.
8: That's the only path I see to not playing meaningful football in December.
9: Yeah, that you're picking in the top six or something like that. I just don't see it.
8: Ceiling, yeah, everybody ready for this? You're all changing my mind. You're warming me up to the task here. I'm happy in mid-May. Sunshine and rainbows. Super Bowl. I mean, why not? As we've talked it through, if you get some injury luck and some schedule luck and Aaron Rodgers stays healthy and has a good year and that offensive line turns into the best.
9: If it's a dominant
8: or one of the top two or three, and Patrick Graham takes these ingredients on defense and serves us up a Michelin star, five-star course meal.
9: Boz is the same as always, and special teams is a real strength.
8: Pittman and Metcalf and Freiermuth are a problem. And
9: It's possible. Yeah. I mean,
8: it's not a non-zero chance. I know I've been guilty of sometimes of acting like it's a 0% chance. It is not a non-zero chance that the Steelers could contend for a Super Bowl.
9: Yeah. And I know people are like, you're nuts. They haven't won a playoff game forever, blah, blah, blah, blah. But frankly, I think there's probably 20 teams that the ceiling, if all those things line up and the planets align, could go. Much like we didn't think Patriots versus Seahawks was going to happen. A lot of football to be played.
8: A lot of football to be played between now and February. And it's Vegas, right? Isn't that where the Super Bowl is this year? I'm pretty sure.
9: No,
8: I believe it's in Vegas. They just announced the next four are announced. I believe it's Vegas and then it's L.A. or Atlanta. I forget what the order is, but I think it's Vegas next, then L.A., Atlanta, or Atlanta, L.A., and then Nashville.
9: I would say Tennessee, I think, and then
8: Nashville in 2030. I've told you before, my cousin Amelia and her husband, they have a house like... I mean, it'd be equivalent of like having a house on the North Shore, you know, right above Akershire and PNC Park.
9: Like close to
8: them. They can walk to the stadium in 10 minutes from their house.
9: Awesome.
8: And they're already like, can't wait to Airbnb this place out in a few years.
9: Oh, man, it might pay for your mortgage for the year.
8: It very well could.
9: Right.
8: I mean, they are like less than a 10-minute walk away from the stadium in a nice little house in Nashville. That might play pretty well for their economic opportunities here in a few years. Joby asks, what's your favorite popsicle or sweet that comes on a stick? That's a good question.
9: Oh, my.
8: That's a real good question.
9: I hate with a fiery passion.
8: Loathe entirely.
9: Wooden sticks.
8: Do you?
9: Yes.
8: Did you have like a traumatic childhood something here that you need to?
9: I think it's not PTSD, is it?
8: Nathan and Tyler are dying
9: right,
8: over there.
9: All right.
8: This took a sharp turn.
9: All right. Yeah, you can take that a lot of ways. Not fond of him in any shape or form in my mouth, but the, I think it stems from like being like 4 years old in those tongue depressors.
8: Sure. Sure.
9: Like that just ruins a summer day for me. But like Italian ice in a little thing.
8: That's what you're talking. Yep.
9: I'm
8: ice
9: great.
8: Cream, ice cream sandwich, no stick.
9: Or if they would come with a plastic stick, like a thick straw type of situation. The wood stick, especially in summer, it's one of my phobias.
8: I'm a big, I love a good.
9: All the stuff on them is great, but I.
8: Chocolate eclair, strawberry eclair, sign me up.
9: It has to be an ice cream Sammy for me.
8: I understand. I would prefer sans stick myself.
9: Okay.
8: But I'm also
9: and
8: in
9: no
8: that
9: one's
8: stage.
9: Gonna cut it off for that reason. Like I don't get it.
8: I still have rocket pops every once in a while with my daughters, and it makes me feel like I'm 7 years old at the pool again. And
9: old school popsicles are overrated to me too, because you bite into them and they do that weird
8: little bit, little bit,
9: yeah,
8: little bit. We learned something new from the weird world of Matt Williamson today.
9: You could change like. My kids like stick a wooden stick in my face and like, get that out of here.
8: What about like the SpongeBob or Teenage Mutant Ninja Turtles ones that have like the eyeballs and the gumballs and everything on them?
9: I'm a little too old for those, but like the wooden spoons that would come in the.
8: Now I hate those.
9: Those are horrendous.
8: Terrible.
9: The
8: you
9: worst.
8: Taste them
9: right.
8: More than you taste the ice cream.
9: Right. Like, what is, I'm torturing myself.
8: I'm good on that.
9: Yeah.
8: I'm good on that. Let's take a break here.
9: On that note,
8: let's take a break so we can laugh and reset for a minute. We've got another handful. Try and run through as many of these questions as we can get to before we have to get out of here in our final segment. Noted wooden stick hater Matt Williamson. I'm Wes Shuler. This is The Drive, Steelers Nation Radio on the Steelers Audio Network.
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0: Final segment of The Drive on this Wednesday. We continue with as many of your questions, comments, concerns, and reactions as we can get to. If you've missed it along the way, there are two ways to get involved. You can find Matt and I on the X Twitter, as Dale would have called it. At Williamson NFL is Matt. I am at Wesley Euler. You can also leave your comments if you're not a X Twitter person on our YouTube page every single day. And our guy Tyler V does a good job of picking and choosing some of those for us to answer as well.
1: I never say this, but hit that like button and subscribe and do all that stuff.
0: Exactly
1: too.
0: Right. Pump those YouTube numbers up. You know, help our guy TV look good in this process.
1: Absolutely.
0: As well.
1: He's doing a bang up job.
0: Take care of the people who take care of us. Me Taking a Stand on YouTube asks, Matt and Wes, what are your thoughts on the growing trend of 12 and 13 personnel across the league? Mm. Do you think with Rico Dowdle's addition, we might see some 22 personnel packages for the Steelers?
1: I don't know about 22. I mean, that means Pittman or Metcalf's not on the field, and it might happen, but I've never really warmed up to a true pony package with two running backs on the field. I mean, one that's not a fullback. There's not good enough blockers across, you know, you can only hand the ball to one of them. There's not enough mismatches. It'd be different, as good a receiver as Warren is, if they both were like McCaffrey-level receivers, and I could split them and go empty and get really heavy defense. That I'm more attuned to than, I'm going to line these guys up in the backfield, hand one of them a ball, you know, against heavy defenses. And that's a tough one for me. The 12 and 13 stuff's pretty simple, really. Is if you can have tight ends that can block edge guys, well, the short of it all is defenses are so afraid of explosives. We're going to play too high. We're going to play nickel. And the Steelers are going to do a ton of that just like every other defense, more than we've seen in the past.
0: Patrick Graham said that.
1: How can I get them out of that?
0: Yeah.
1: I mean, that's the whole goal is if 12 personnel is not going to make you put another guy in the box, what if I bring another tight end? What if I throw an O-lineman out there? You know, like, I need you to crowd the box so I can get Chase one-on-one down the sideline because I'm trying. It's all about explosives, folks. Mm-hmm. How can I create explosives? Now, there's a lot more layers to it, and I'm not the Sean McVay level savant of this type of thing, but tight ends have always... When Rob Gronkowski... I remember I was working for ESPN or shortly after, but like when Gronk was in his prime, I was asked, who's the best offensive skill position player? Not quarterbacks, not O-line. And I'm like, it's Gronk. There's so many awesome receivers, and there's so many great running backs, but there's just no answer for that guy. Like Kittle's,
0: he can block like a tackle, and he can catch Megatron.
1: Kittle's like that. You know, like if you have those dudes, you're almost always going to be in some kind of advantage. I mean, like it's like Wemby on the court. Mm-hmm. You know, like what do I do with that?
0: What do I do with a 7'3" guy who can dribble like a point guard and everyone and else, rebound like Shaq?
1: Yeah, and everyone else just benefits from it, you know?
0: I know Matt's excited to watch Wemby tonight.
1: I am.
0: Matt hates wooden popsicle sticks. He's warming up to Victor Wembanyama.
1: Oh, man.
0: San Antonio Spurs superstar.
1: He's just such a rare.
0: He might be the freakiest athlete ever by the time it's said and done.
1: I've always said this about great athletes. Like, if I took my wife that's never seen a Penn game, oh, who's that 66 guy? He's pretty good. Or who's 43 with the crazy hair coming out? You know, like,
0: wow, that 30 for the Pirates can really throw the ball.
1: Yeah, right. I don't think, Lemieux's my all-time favorite athlete, but with all respect to all those guys, if I took her to see Wemby?
0: My goodness. She'd be like, who's that alien?
1: Right.
0: Dribbling past people and pulling up from midcourt.
1: He came
0: from France?
1: I didn't know humans looked like that.
0: Especially Frenchmen.
1: Right, yeah. And can do those things.
0: It's nuts. It's nuts.
1: He dunks without even jumping.
0: Incredible. Ian asks, piggybacking off of kind of what we were just talking about too. These questions are lining up nicely today. I love it. Patrick Graham said the Steelers will be in more nickel defense this year than base. Do you trust the current defensive backs to handle that effectively? And is this just a natural progression on where defenses have been trending in previous years? Love you guys.
1: The second question is just a huge yes. Every team's in nickel more than they're in base. The Steelers last year were in nickel more than they're in base. Yeah. But I bet the percentage goes up. I think so. You know, I mean, those five to me are probably Brisker, Elliott, Ramsey, Porter, and Dean. And if one gets hurt, Eccles or maybe Everett, mm-hmm. you know, or I don't know who the next safety would necessarily would be, but it's not a terrible situation. Now, that means one of your defensive tackle types isn't out there.
0: Sure.
1: You could argue which 11's better, but it doesn't matter. If you're in your base 3-4, you're too slow for a lot of packages.
0: Mr. Steel City says, does the pecking order for quarterbacks and OTAs actually mean anything?
1: Little.
0: I mean, it
1: a little.
0: It's not nothing that they have Will Howard as QB2.
1: They had some talk within some room, a quarterback meeting room, the offensive room, between Omar and Mike, mm-hmm. whatever.
0: And
1: it wasn't an accident.
0: It might just be as simple as, we know Mason Rudolph can do that. Let's start finding out if Will Howard can.
1: Maybe. And there might be a ton of that with both young guys. And again, I feel kind of bad for Mason, but he's such a bird in the hand. I know what I got with him, even though I'm a new coaching staff.
0: Bridge burner. Sam Darnold ranked from about the 7th to the 14th best quarterback in the NFL by the various outlets last year. Aaron Rodgers in the 16 to 20 range by most of those same organizations. You know, PFF, yeah. The Ringer, places like that.
1: I would say no one put Darnold at 7, though. There that was a stretch he was pretty good,
0: yeah. But
1: I could come up with 7 quarterbacks better than Darnold in the blink of an eye.
0: Bridge burner says Sam Darnold had much better weapons last year. I do think the Steelers are Super Bowl capable now with upgraded weapons. Also, I think the defense underperformed.
1: I also think he had great weapons other than Smith and Jigba. He's a total stud.
0: He had a good running back too, but yes.
1: Yeah. Yes. But I didn't think they had the best weapons in the league or anything, you know. Anyway. Sorry.
0: I think the defense.
1: Let me just rip this dude's tweet apart.
0: The defense underperformed its talent. Patrick Steelers, Graham will change it, and his defense will overperform. Yeah.
1: I think there's a question in there. I don't know.
0: I think this is just more along the lines of the ongoing theme of the week of can the Steelers win a Super Bowl or not?
1: Yeah.
0: Like everyone's wanting to chime in from the different angles on that.
1: So but this is interesting to me too, because I forget what podcast I was listening to, but Seattle's either 1 or 2 in defensive DVOA. It was them and the Texans. Mm-hmm. And then everybody was kind of a distant 3. Well, the Saints happened to come in 9th. Okay. You wouldn't think that. And the question was asked in some mailbag I was listening to, does Seattle win the Super Bowl with the Saints defense?
0: Probably not.
1: The answer is a resounding no.
0: Yeah.
1: You know, like, and their offense
0: is to the Rams in the NFC Championship game,
1: they
0: probably.
1: They may not even make the fact that they were so off, because their offense was only like 14th. It was good. But
0: their defense was
1: right.
0: One of 2 killer units in the NFL.
1: Yeah, and it's not like the Von Miller Broncos or the Ray Lewis Ravens, right? That's the only reason they got there with like a caretaker quarterback. But just realize how good that D was. You know, like Steeler D could get really good, 5th, whatever. But it has to be really, really, really good.
0: You know, yes, like, it does.
1: Yeah, that Eagles D 2 years ago.
0: Oh,
1: yeah.
0: Just killers everywhere.
1: Right.
0: Jeff,
1: to win the Super Bowl, I'm talking about. Yeah.
0: Jeff asks, what is the defense working on at this point in the offseason? Feels like there were some miscommunication issues in the past. What changes do you expect to see in scheme and player development?
1: Well, one thing I will say, and I think we mentioned in hour 1 just from being down there, which is why I think Hayward and Watt and those guys are all in attendance when they don't have to be, is they're learning too, where I definitely think the former staff, and this isn't the former staff being lazy, you could just be like, do what Cam does, you know, and do what Watt does, you know, like all the verbiage isn't changing. So they're all kind of learning the new language again. I would certainly keep an eye on the safeties being much more interchangeable. I think you'll see a lot different alignments, even if they're